0: may have been exposed to the toxic chemicals for 10 years. Antonia O'Flaherty has the story.
1: Some staff at the Royal Children's Hospital, including in the cancer ward, have been wearing gloves that were not confirmed as protective against exposure to chemotherapy. WorkSafe Victoria notified the hospital's executive about the problem in August, but some areas of the hospital were aware of the issue as far back as 2016. Maddie Harridans from the Australian Nursing and Midwifery Federation says the potential exposure is completely unacceptable.
2: Our members are very distressed, they're angry, they're disappointed.
1: The hospital has since replaced the gloves and engaged an independent organisation to investigate if staff have been exposed.
0: And briefly in sport, in the Women's European Champions League soccer, Manchester City has come from behind to secure a 1-1 draw with Real Madrid. Australia's Mary Fowler started for City and went close to scoring in the first half. Canberra's weather, a rainy day with the chance of a thunderstorm from the late afternoon and a top of 18 degrees, rain and 19 degrees tomorrow. Right now it's 16 degrees around Canberra. ABC News.
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6: Hello, welcome if you're just joining us. Thank you so much for your time, your company, for tuning in to ABC on your Friday ahead of the long weekend. Hope you've got something exciting in store, something that you're looking forward to. Wet over the next couple of days, double demerits in place. And we have some treats to hand out before we say goodbye, before the end of the show. Nick Lee Murphy has arrived, folks. He's in the building. He's sitting in the green room. He is getting warmed up. He has been handed the difficult task, well, I think difficult, but perhaps for a seasoned musician, it's easy, of putting together our rewritten version of this song.
7: Oh, yeah, life goes on, long after the thrill of living is gone.
6: Jack and Diane turned into a little ditty about Queen Bianne. You've written the lyrics, and Nick has pieced it all together into something that's going to sound wonderful, and he will perform the song for us before the end of the show. So please make sure you stick around. He's also chosen his favourite lyric. The composer of that lyric, one of you, will win our special prize in our Sock It To Me Suburban version. Also, I have a very wonderful treat in my hands. Well, sort of metaphorically. It's not actually physically with me, but I've got two tickets, a double pass, to see Six the Musical, which by all accounts is just fabulous. It's about the six wives of King Henry VIII. We're going to be chatting to one of the cast, Canberra born and raised Cara Bessie, who plays Jane Seymour.

0: Gosh, she had a son to a man who sounded like an absolute tyrant, and yet she still met a pretty sad and tragic end far too early on in her life. We are going to be talking to Kara about portraying this woman after 10:30, and I'll have those tickets then as well. So make sure you're listening for your chance to win. It is 7 minutes past 10 right now. Kathy has given us a call. Hi, Kathy.
1: Hi. Yeah, how are you?
0: You're really well, thanks. Nice to hear your voice. Now, without giving away the answer to Caroline's cryptic clue, you, I think, might have had a few in your house of this particular toy.
1: Oh, yes. Three, to be exact. And I'm not even sure whether there's a fourth one in a box that's never been opened.
0: Or it might be worth something.
1: Probably not. But anyway, one of them wears a swimsuit and was completely hard plastic, so it could go in the pool or the bath. The others, and I said to Caroline, how the mighty have fallen. The other two were purchased from the trash and treasure at the school fete.
0: Oh, yeah.

0: And their names are Woolly Wendy and Woolly Willy. And I did suggest at one point that perhaps we didn't need to keep them, but that was not a popular suggestion.
1: Didn't go down well, no. I told Caroline I didn't know where one of this particular toy is, and I have a feeling it might be gathering dust in my parents' attic, which is not a great place for it, but I probably would have had a similar reaction if they'd suggested to me that we move it along.
0: Well, hopefully it's still there.
1: Yes, hopefully it is. Thanks for the call, Kathy. Nice to hear from
0: you. Thank you. Bye.
1: Bye-bye. Kathy in McKellar there. Thanks, Canberra Catherine, for your photo on the text line of your you-know-what, which we can't name yet because it's the answer to the clue. But it was given to you when you were 62, and I'm 78 now. It hasn't got a name, but it is much loved, says Canberra Catherine. And Ali is very interested to hear the answer because I'm too old and my kids were too young for this toy. So is keenly awaiting the reveal. And sorry, Ali, that this clue has done your head in. It sometimes does. That is unfortunately just the way of the cryptic clue on occasion. But you don't have to wait too long. 10:30 is when we'll tell you what it is.
2: Get excited. It's Bluey's Sign and Seek.
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2: How do I know? 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Between the shows, look out for the signs to seek in the next Auslan episode and see how many you can spot. Bluey Sign and Seek. 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
1: Fuel prices in Canberra are the highest they've been since April, and they are the most expensive in the country going into the long weekend. Independent Senator for the ACT, David Pocock, says he thinks this is flat-out price gouging. Well, joining us on the line now is Rowan Lee, who is the CEO of the Petroleum Marketers Association. Good morning. Welcome to you, Rowan. Thanks for your time.
4: Thanks, Effie. Great to be with you.
1: Is that what's going on here? Is this price gouging?
4: No. It normally comes up around times of long weekends and that sort of thing, Saskia. What we can see in the ACT is essentially there's the gross indicative retail margin, which is essentially the difference between the wholesale price and the retail price, has been tracking consistently between 11 and 14 cents per litre. So that's the difference between the terminal gate price, so that's the wholesale price, and the retail price at the Bowser is 11 to 14 cents. And that's been pretty consistent for the last couple of months. What the ACCC has found over the last sort of 15 years is, or more than that actually, is that generally that hovers around 15 cents a litre. So we're sort of in that same margin, perhaps a little bit below that. So essentially, that's where we're tracking in the ACT at the moment.
1: How then do you explain the discrepancy between prices in the ACT and just across the border in New South Wales? Why is it more expensive here?
4: Well, it's really the cost of doing business, Saskia. There's 64 surveys in the ACT. Only 6 of them are independent discounters. And the independent, that's important because the independent discounters rely on high volume and low margin, and they really drive the market down. Now, as I said, 64 surveys, 6 independent discounters in the ACT, but there's 4 in Goulburn alone. So why can there be 4 independent discounters in Goulburn and only 6 in Canberra? And that comes down to the cost of doing business. To give an example, I've got one member who tried to get a service station up and get approvals, and it took him years in the ACT and took him 6 months across the border in Queensland.
1: Really? Why is it so much harder here?
4: It's the bureaucracy, it's the cost of doing business. It goes back to planning schemes and the release of land, and some of that's historic. For example, you look at the major capitals on the eastern seaboard and even Adelaide, you can drive for 2 kilometres and see 4 service stations. You really don't see that in the ACT. You generally see, you know, 1 service station in your local neighbourhood. So, and that doesn't drive competition because you can't compare the prices. When you're driving on a major highway and you see price boards, you can compare prices and say, well, that's a bit more expensive than that one, or that's cheaper. So that's why it's really important that people use their apps and use things like Informed Sources and Petrol Spy and Motor Mouth. So they can jump on the apps.
1: They're really popular, those apps. Yeah, and I think a lot of people rely on them. So you're saying...

0: Give you an idea, Southgate, since 2019, when the ACT did their last inquiry to fuel, 19% of Canberrans used their apps. This year, it's up to 44%. So it's gone from 19% to 44%, and we'd really encourage that.
1: And I think there will be another inquiry, actually. You brought up that one from 2019 just this week. It's been announced that there will be a new inquiry into fuel prices in the ACT. So just so I'm clear, Rowan, what you're saying is if the ACT government made it easier for independent discount retailers to set up here in Canberra, then prices could be comparable to New South Wales. We wouldn't have the most expensive fuel in the country.
0: Yeah, you've got lease costs and land costs and all those sorts of things, Saskia. But also, if you can get a critical mass of sort of 15% or more of the service stations being fuel discounted, you'll start seeing the more aggressive price cycles that you do see in the major capitals. So that's really important. It's that underlying cost of doing business. If you're trying to be a discounter and your underlying costs are really high, it's very hard to be a discounter. So you end up with a fairly homogenous market, which is what you have in the ACT and the fuel sector now.
1: Do you think the prices, and I'm asking you to gaze into your crystal ball a little bit, Rowan Lee, but will they continue to go up?
0: Oh, look, no. We've had a couple of cycles. We had a cycle from mid-May to the end of June where we had 6 weeks of prices coming down, and then we had them start rising up again, and then we had the Middle East kick off again, and that particularly impacted diesel. So things have just been on the rise for the last month. They've now tapered out, so they've just plateaued out over the last week, and they're just starting to dip now. So we do have a price cycle, but they tend to be longer since the Middle East crisis.
1: On the text line, Dan says much of the price gouging of fuel is in the wholesale price and supply lines in the Middle East. That's where people should be held to account. Thanks for your text, Dan. Rob says, has anyone done a comparison between American fuel and Australia? Oh, I'm not sure, Rob. I don't know. Do you know, Rowan?
0: No, I know as much as you, Saskia. I don't keep a close eye on the US fuel market.
1: Yeah, no, I think you're probably busy enough with the Australian. Actually, I was recently overseas. I was in Europe, and I was very surprised by the cost of petrol there. It was much higher than across Australia, and I don't know why. I'd be interested to learn more, but much higher, and largely, I think, because of the Middle East conflict. But it would be interesting to know where that sits at usually and what their increase has been. But that's another discussion altogether, Rowan Lee. Thank you very much for your time this morning. I appreciate it.
0: No worries. Thanks, Saskia.
1: Rowan Lee is the CEO of the Petroleum Marketers Association. It is 16 minutes past 10. Just to let you know, there is currently a police operation happening around Emu Bank Road to the KFC in Belconnen. Police are asking if you can please avoid the area. That is all the information I have on what's going on there at the moment. But just a heads up, police operation around Emu Bank Road to the KFC in Belconnen. Please do avoid that area if you can. When I get more information about what's going on there, I will let you know.
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3: Join us from midday on Sunday for all the excitement of Grand Final Day. We'll call all three games. The state championship between Penrith and Redcliffe, the NRLW Grand Final between the unbeaten Roosters and Brisbane, the Grand Final pre-game entertainment, and then the NRL decider. The Roosters against Giant Killer Newcastle. Don't miss a minute.
2: The 2026 NRL Grand Final on 666 ABC Canberra.
1: This texter says, your interviewees views on the fuel price gouging argument don't make sense to me. Big business are the only ones which can operate a servo in Canberra. They have the largest capacity to offer cheaper fuel, but are the most expensive. It sounds like price gouging to me. 35 cent difference between Canberra and Queanbeyan has not been explained other than gouging, says this texter. Our number is 0467 922 666 if you would like to participate in the conversation this morning. You can let me know your thoughts on anything you've heard about on the radio, including something that might fall into your plans for the long weekend, a new collection display opening at the National Gallery here in Canberra tomorrow. It's all about figure drawing, and the curator, Dr. Serena Nordhaus-Fairfax, joins us on the line. Hello, good morning.
4: Good morning, Saskia. Lovely to speak with you.
1: Really nice to have you on the show. Tell me what types of artwork you will be putting on display at the gallery this weekend. It sounds like a good... I love looking at figure drawing. What types of artists have you got as part of this collection?
4: Well, this is a great opportunity for us to delve deep into our drawing collection. We've got a massive collection and a fantastic collection of Australian sketchbooks. But this is a room we've got 57 artists, 72 works, so there's a lot to see and a lot
1: 57,
4: to think about.
1: 57, wow, that's a lot. and you keep these all the time, don't you? Like, these are part of the collection, so they're in the gallery, but they're not often on display. And then you're the person who has to comb through all of them and decide which ones deserve a spot on the wall.
4: That's true. It's a fun job, though.
1: Yeah, it sounds
4: great.
1: It's
4: very nice looking through lots of old faves and some new acquisitions and some surprises, I think, for visitors. Sort of expanding that idea of drawing not just to works on paper, but there's some audiovisual works in there as well.
1: Oh, how interesting. I never would have thought to include. What types of audiovisual works?
4: Well, we have two works. We've got a new acquisition by the amazing artist Julie Rapp. She is drawing herself as a naked 72-year-old artist at the time. She's drawing around herself at this 12-minute performance, and there's also the residue, as she calls it, of the drawing that she's making displayed next to it. And we also have another work by identical twin sisters, Gabriella and Silvana Mangano, who mirror each other's movements in a sort of secret twin language.
1: Oh, that's cool. I like the sound of that. And a name that I think many of our listeners will be familiar with, Gustav Klimt, that one of his works is part of this collection as well, isn't it?
4: Absolutely. This work is sort of the genesis for the show. It's called Figure Drawing 1901 to 2023, and his is the 1901 work. It's a very beautiful new acquisition drawing of a female figure for a frieze that's in Vienna, sort of a Gorgon-like figure, and we're looking at that idea of, you know, women's bodies were often used as sources of inspiration for paintings and sculptures. But then we're sort of moving from this early example through academic drawing, and then things in the 20th century, they get more experimental, they become more abstract, and then ending up with an amazing Barbara Walker work from 2023, which is trying to flip the whole way that art history represents women.
1: What a great walk through history and the various ways that the human figure has been documented. I know you know a lot about this and the theory of it. Have you ever been a figure drawer yourself, Serena? Have you ever tried to put pen to paper?
4: Yes, I was lucky enough to go through art school. I went to the National Art School and the ANU School of Art and Design. So we've done lots of life drawing over the years. What's been really lovely, actually, installing the show and talking to people as they've been watching us, is that everyone seems to get a little bit inspired and want to pick up a pencil or a piece of charcoal again.
1: Yeah.
4: And, of course, we've all, you know, we all have bodies and we... and mirrors and, you know, friends. It's a really accessible way of drawing. It's really fun. And I think I hope everyone can see in the exhibition that there's lots of ways that you can come into it. You can be really realistic and detailed, but there's lots of lovely scribbly things in there that convey a lot of emotion and movement in there as well.
1: Totally. And that's where charcoal, I think, is useful. It's very forgiving. What's your material of choice?
4: I think a lot of us have been thinking about charcoal again because it's lovely and messy and kind of fun, and you can get a whole lovely rich texture and sort of different sort of tones of, you know, deep blacks and sort of lovely scuffed greys and things.
1: Mm-hmm. Absolutely. I do actually feel a bit inspired by this chat to do a bit of drawing, and this weekend would be the best time for it. It's going to be pretty drizzly, it's going to be wet, and it's going to be grey, so perhaps a good time to pick up your piece of charcoal and try a little bit of drawing, or go to the National Gallery, see what they've got on display, and then go home and try and copy it or be inspired by it. Serena, thanks so much for the chat. Congratulations on the collection display, and it will be on display for quite a long time. So if you can't get along this weekend, it's running for a few months. I think you wrap up in February, don't you?
4: Yeah, 21st of February.
1: Awesome.
4: Yeah, we'd love to see people.
1: Plenty of time to go and look at some great art. Thanks for your time. Have a great weekend.
4: Thank you.
1: Dr. Serena Nordhaus-Fairfax is a senior curator at the National Gallery of Australia. She's responsible for this collection display, which is going up on the walls or open to you on Saturday, tomorrow. In a few moments' time, we will have your news headlines with Anna Vito in about 7 minutes. After the news, hopefully you are getting excited. You could win a double pass to see Six the Musical in Sydney. That's an important point to note. You have to be able to get yourself to Sydney. Unfortunately, I don't have the budget to offer you a night's accommodation there. Gosh, I wish I could. So hopefully you have some friends in Sydney that you could stay with. But it will be well worth your drive or bus trip or train trip, however you might like to do it. I've only heard rave reviews about this show, including from my producer, Caroline O'Brien, who has seen it before. It is the extraordinary story of the six wives of King Henry VIII. And Ken Berin, Cara Bessie, plays one of them. She plays Jane Seymour. We're going to be chatting to Cara after 10:30. Also, we'll be hearing the Sock It To Me Suburban version as performed by Nick Lee Murphy, who is getting warmed up this week. It is a little ditty about Queen Bee Anne to the tune of...

0: And thank you for writing the lyrics. We got some great suggestions, which we've compiled together. And when I say we, it was actually Caroline who did it. Caroline can claim the credit for all of this one. She compiled your lyrics together. She sent them off to Nick, and he's done something special with them. You'll hear the final result before the end of the show. But while we're talking about your long weekend and things that you might like to do, things that you could head along to, Sharon Witt is the pub owner at Captain's Flat, and they've got something going on this weekend. Hello.
1: Hello, how are you?
0: I'm really well, thanks. We were really interested when we saw this ad online. It's Blessing of the Bikes happening in Captain's Flat, and we thought, you don't hear that very often. What's going on in Captain's Flat this weekend?
1: Right, yeah. Well, I was approached by a local and she said, have you ever heard of Blessing of the Bikes, which I as well had never heard of. Did some research and Googling, and I don't know if you know of the Blessing of the Fleet down in Ulladulla.
0: No.
1: Where they bless the fleet for the year to have safe sailing and good catches and things like that. So over in America, they very much do this thing called Blessing of the Bikes, which is a blessing from the clergy over the bikes for safe travel, and wide roads, and just, yes, basically to, you know, give them good luck for the year and safe riding.
0: Oh, so a nice thing to do.
1: We thought, yeah, and we have so many bikes come out here, both road bikes, mountain bikes, off-road bikes, adventure tour bikes. We've even had a bunch of postie bikes turn up from Tilba.
0: Oh.
1: So we thought, what a perfect setting and a perfect place to do something like that with all the bikes that we get out here. So it started off as a tiny little event in the pub, and it has turned into a massive event in the town. So
0: that's awesome. So if you're driving by Captain's Flat and you just see a huge amount of bikes of all descriptions there, this is the reason. This is what is going on. There is a blessing of the bikes, and it sounds like there's some things happening around that as well. Like, it'll just be a fun day to be in Captain's Flat. Lots of people and lots of activity.
1: Lots of things. Providing the rain holds off, we've got upwards of about 50 market stalls. We've got the RFS, the SES, the police. We've got a little obstacle course set up. We have beat the cops, you know, like get the coppers to do the obstacle course and then try and beat their time. I think the RFS have got a bit of a some sort of like fire hose shoot down thing the kids set up. Again, depending on the weather. But here at the pub, we've got an all-day barbecue. We've got bands at 2 o'clock, bands at 6 o'clock. There's a show and shine out the back. So,
0: oh, my gosh.
1: Yeah,
0: sounds like
1: a really
0: party.
1: Yeah. What we're hoping for.
0: Big day in Captain's Flat. Here's hoping the weather is kind to you, Sharon. This is all happening tomorrow, Saturday, the 3rd.
1: 10 o'clock kickoff.
0: 10 o'clock. Get yourself to Captain's Flat if you're interested in just watching, or perhaps if you'd like your bike to be part of the action, you could ride your bike there.
1: That'll be a long ride. 1 o'clock. Yeah, the blessing's at 1.
0: Oh, good. Okay, so you could ride, you could leave Canberra in the morning, you make your way comfortably to Captain's Flat, and then maybe someone can drive you home.
1: Absolutely.
0: Thanks, Sharon. You have an excellent weekend.
1: Thank you so much.
0: Bye-bye. Sharon Witt there is the pub owner at Captain's Flat. All the action starting tomorrow, 10 a.m. Here's hoping they have good weather. We'll be a little bit wet this weekend. This is Joan Jett. I love rock and roll.

0: Joan Jett, I love rock and roll. It is 29 minutes to 11 and Anna Vito has your news headlines. Hi, Anna.
1: Hi, Saskia. The CPSU says the Territory government has refused to guarantee frontline workers will keep their jobs in the latest round of 65 voluntary redundancies at the Health and Community Services Directorate. The Directorate says it will not approve applications from people in roles needed to maintain critical services. The UN Secretary General has condemned the attempted hijacking of a passenger plane flying from Dubai to Tel Aviv this week. As the co-pilot suspected of the attack is transferred from Saudi Arabia to the United Arab Emirates, which will lead the investigation. Across France, dozens of protesters have been injured amid demonstrations over poor school conditions, with students complaining of broken windows, a lack of water and toilet paper, as well as cockroaches and rats. The French government acknowledges some of their demands are legitimate, but has condemned the use of violence. The eSafety Commissioner is calling for online gaming platforms to strengthen their protections against child exploitation and violent extremist content after finding significant differences and gaps in child safety measures across major platforms including Roblox, Fortnite, Minecraft and Steam. The Australian Chamber of Commerce and Industry is calling on the ATO to reverse a decision to ban credit card payments, saying businesses feel under siege. The Assistant Citizenship Minister Julian Hill will unveil further details of Labor's migration overhaul in a speech in Sydney today. An ACT Assembly Committee is calling for submissions from the public about proposed changes to the Territory's gambling exclusion laws. Submissions will be accepted until November the 22nd. And just a reminder, double demerit points are now in effect for the long weekend on roads across the ACT and New South Wales. Rain in Canberra today, 18 degrees is the forecast top. We've actually slipped further away from that. It's 15 degrees now in Dixon and Tuggeranong, and I'll have more news at 11.
0: Thank you very much, Anna Vito. There's a lot happening down here in the studio. I wish you could see it. Nick's just set up. Now, Nick is our incredibly generous and kind musician of the band The Filthy Darlings, which, by the way, you can see at Nightfest this weekend. And Nick agreed to something that he might be regretting. I'm not sure. I'll ask him later. But we asked him if he would perform for us a song that we've written throughout the week with the help from the listener. We're turning Jack and Diane into a little ditty about Queen Bee Anne.
1: Delighted that this one got a chance to come to fruition.
0: And I think Nick's done an awesome job from the little

0: Anna Vito in the newsroom. She'll be back with more news at 11 o'clock. Yes, plenty coming your way this half hour, but we do have to solve Caroline's cryptic clue, which we need to put Ali out of their misery because Ali has no idea what you are talking about this morning, Caroline. Hello.
1: Hello.
0: Now, we're talking about a toy.
1: We are.
0: And mm-hmm. I've accidentally almost revealed the answer a few times.
1: I think you've really done... you know, balanced on that line quite well.
0: It's been close. I've been ready to dump myself should that happen. Jay has the right answer as well as some extra trivia for us. Oh, they had dark-haired cousins who had British passports before the handover of Hong Kong. This is interesting history that I know nothing about. Thank you, Jay. I'll look more into it.
1: So they came with the British passports?
0: Apparently. Now tell us the clue again for anyone who might have missed it.
1: It really is the toy of bureaucracy. Today, a popular toy that graced the covers of Newsweek in 1983 that reportedly travelled with the US Olympic athletes to the Barcelona Games, theirs is a story that includes an out-of-court settlement for an undisclosed amount in 1985 and a $7 million settlement made by a rubbish-based Nemesis who have their own 80s cult classic movie. Originally based on an idea that may have been picked or controversially adopted from the work of folk artist Martha Nelson Thomas. Her artworks also came complete with bureaucratic paperwork. At 21 years of age, a student called Roberts modified the paperwork sufficiently enough to get a copyright and adopted great wealth commercially with these artworks. Like all artworks, Roberts signed his and they were sold at a quote-unquote hospital that was an old medical clinic that he and his friends converted into a toy store. When licensed, owing to Fisher-Price already owning the name that they previously were known by, Roberts made the change and then they were marketed for their vitamin C and K rich Brassica aurakia cruciferous cultivation point. Hard petroleum based cerebral region and a body that is stuffed. The legend written to explain them involved magical crystals, abduction and child labour in gold mines. The real gold mine was the toy said to generate $2 billion in 1984. A snack time variety's chomping action was voluntarily withdrawn from the market in the 1990s. And Georgia had two. Saskia had one, though controversially she cannot remember their name or its current location.
0: Terrible parent.
1: Joseph Tribbiani's beloved Alicia May Emery had her cowgirl outfit stolen by Emma. I did not have one, did you? And if you did, please include the name if you remember.
0: Now, we have a caller on the line. Yes. Andy. Hello, my friend Andy.
2: Hello.
0: It is nice to hear your voice. How have you been?
2: Oh, I've been fantastic.
0: Good. And you sound like you might know the answer to the clue, do you?
2: Oh, I certainly do. It is the... Am I allowed to...
0: Yeah, you can tell us. This is your time to shine, my friend.
2: It's the Cabbage Patch Dolls.
0: Hey! Cabbage Patch Dolls. Now, did you ever have any of these, Andy?
2: No, I didn't. But for some reason, I actually knew the answer. I don't know how I knew that.
0: How did you do that? Yeah. That's amazing. Yeah.
1: Are you a Friends fan?
2: I don't know. I've got no idea how I knew the answer, like I just said. So.
0: It was locked away there somewhere inside your brain and perhaps you thought that was useless knowledge, but no, the cryptic clue.
2: No such thing as useless knowledge because it all comes in handy at one point.
0: Exactly, exactly.
2: But this is a little fun fact that the NASA sent up Coach Fetch Doll into space.
0: Really?
1: Yes.
2: In 1985, I think it was. Yeah, 85.
0: Why did they do that?
2: I don't know the... But
0: mystery, maybe they thought the aliens would be interested to see.
2: I think it also might have something to do to inspire kids to take up an interesting space
0: in STEM,
2: and astronauts.
0: You're probably spot on. Your reason makes more sense than mine, Andy.
2: Yeah, because they had this weird Coach Patch doll astronaut between 1995 and 1986. So
0: you know a lot about this. This is excellent, useful knowledge.
2: Also, it was inspired a

0: short story by Paul Jennings around with Round the Twist, and featured in a well
1: I didn't know that.
0: inspired in Round the Twist around when Bronson raises crowns a baby in a cabbage patch, and which is
1: Of
0: cabbage
1: course,
0: patch
1: Andy.
0: baby, and
1: Round the Twist really freaked me out for some reason. I got the heebie-jeebies when I watched that show. I didn't like it very
2: Well, the
1: much.
2: legend of the doll was not less creepy. They were being rescued so they wouldn't be sent into child labour in gold mines
1: It's
2: through abduction.
1: Dark history, isn't it? Andy, I'm so glad you called in. It's nice to hear from you.
0: Good to see you guys. Thank you.
1: Well done
0: Good
1: on
0: day.
1: solving our cryptic clue. Thank you,
2: My
1: Caroline.
2: pleasure. And the lady who originally started them in as her artwork called them doll babies, and she had, I think, some in more than 60 of them at her funeral.
1: Oh, wow.
2: She really loved them.
1: Also a tad creepy, but each to their own. Do
2: Exactly.
1: not let me yuck your yum.
2: And please don't feel sorry for me that I didn't have one and have one waiting on the front steps for me tomorrow morning. I might not come to work.
1: Creepy. Maybe we can get one for Caroline for Christmas. Penelope of Gilmore, you say a cabbage patch doll my 4-year-old gave the 3-year-olds a haircut. Oh dear. But then the doll was not genuine. A rag body and a cheap copy head, says Penelope. Anthony from Isaacs, you had the right answer and you said, I never had one, but you knew exactly what we were talking about. Tony from Curtin says, they were expensive for such an ugly doll. I tried to give our daughter the cheap version from the $2 shop. She noticed, and at 44, she still hasn't forgiven me. Nice try, Tony. What a shame your daughter could sniff it immediately. Thank you to those of you who sent in photos. Susan of Latham says, I had two fake ones from the Sydney markets. Where are they now, Susan? Did you keep track of them or did you pass them on? I should probably pass mine on. Gosh, I can't even remember its name. What a terrible parent I turned out to be. Jenny from Bruce, you had the right answer at the last minute. Well done. Thank you to everyone who sent in a text about our cryptic clue this morning. Stay listening. I've got lots of goodies coming your way, including the chance to win a double pass to Six, the musical in Sydney.
3: The deaths of Jesse Baird and Luke Davies shocked Sydney. Their bodies found 200 kilometres from where they were last seen. Now, the trial of Beau Lamar Condon, the former cop charged with their murder, is underway. On the case of Jesse and Luke, we're your eyes and ears inside the courtroom, talking you through the witnesses and evidence that's put before the jury. 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

0: the hit musical Six, about the wives of King Henry VIII reclaiming the spotlight that was stolen from them for so many years by his terrible story. Cara Bessie is a Canberran born and bred, and she is starring in the show as Jane Seymour. Hello, Cara.
1: Hi, Saskia. How are you?
0: I'm so excited. I've only heard good things about this show, and I'm just thrilled for you that you're in it. This is awesome.
1: Thank you. Oh, it's such a great show. I feel so lucky to be a part of it.
0: Tell us about your character, Jane.
1: Oh, Jane. Gosh, she's so funny. She's this beautiful woman who I think personally in the show is completely underappreciated as a person. She was very, you know, known as Plain Jane back in the day and things like that. And the amazing writers, Toby Marlowe and Lucy Moss, have written her in this very hilarious, somewhat tragic way. And, oh, she's so funny, and I'm having so much fun playing her.
0: And she was the one who delivered the long-awaited son that was, of course, a problem for many of the other wives. And yet she still didn't live a very happy, long life.
1: I know. It's so tragic. She finally gave him the son, and then unfortunately, I believe due to, you know, birth complications, passed away, I believe around 12 days later. Which is so sad.
0: Just and can't actually, catch a break.
1: I know, and the son and heir didn't last very long either, unfortunately.
0: Oh my gosh.
1: Yeah, it's pretty awful.
0: Yeah, it is awful. And do you know what? I love that this musical exists, because as a child, you know, you hear the story of King Henry VIII. You know his name. Everyone knows his name. But I could not have told you the names of his wives before this musical existed.
1: Yeah, that's the best part about it. And we talk about that a lot. And throughout the rehearsal process, we spoke about that because, you know, the show has a combined streaming, like with the albums, of like a billion, you know, streams. So I think they've done a really clever job at educating so many people across the world about these women.
0: Absolutely.
1: Because their stories are so famous. Like when you really look into it, it's incredible what they did. And you know, everything about them.
0: Oh, my gosh, I know. I just wish that you could have had those six women in a room together conspiring against King Henry.
1: Can you imagine? Henry would have been horrified.
0: Yes, I know. Actually, Caroline, my producer, and I earlier were talking about what it could be like if you could transport those women to the modern day. What would their lives be like if they were living in the 21st century, which would just be a huge escape, I think, for all of them.
1: Oh, yeah. Yes. And we've, like, spoken about this too, like,
0: really?
1: Who would be an influencer, who would be, like, you know, this, that. Like, it's very funny.
0: What do you think Jane would be like in the 21st century?
1: Oh, I think she'd be, I somewhat think of her as a bit of a goofy kind of girl in a way, and I almost think she'd be kind of hopeless with social media and would probably like accidentally open the camera on her face and accidentally post it online or something, or you know.
0: And I think it's unfair that she is sometimes called Plain Jane. I think she would prove us all wrong that she's not plain at all.
1: I think she would too. I really do think so. And I think she's probably one of the queens that has the least information out there about her. She just was very much raised to be a wife and a mother. So I think that's the only reason why she got Plain Jane, which, how ridiculous, you know.
0: Yeah.
1: Being a mother is an incredible job, so.
0: Exactly.
1: Yeah.
0: Yeah, no, she deserved so much more. She deserved more from the historians, and I think that redemption is happening.
1: Oh, they all did.
0: Yeah,
1: they all did.
0: Now, I'm going to pause here, Cara, and play this clip because I've got a double pass that you could win to see this show. Oh. Now, importantly, our listeners need to know that this show is in Sydney. It's at the Theatre Royal, and it's happening, well, the show starts on Friday, next Friday the 9th. Mm-hmm. The tickets I have to give away are to the show on Sunday the 11th of October at 5 p.m. So I would like you to call in on 1300 681 666 if you can identify this wife of King Henry VIII.
2: Everybody chill, it's Totes God's Will.
0: Hopefully you were listening to the full song earlier. If you can identify that woman, I need her name. You need to call us on 1300 681 666. Now, Cara, you are Canberra born and bred and we are proud of you. What has Canberra done to help you on your journey here to perform on the stage in Six?
1: Oh, look, I was really lucky that my mum put me in dance classes at quite a young age at a dance development centre in Spence. And I grew up dancing there for, gosh, like 16, 17 years or something. And they really helped me on my journey, you know, to really getting that amazing dance background, which then led me to finally deciding to audition for a musical later in life. About year 10 is when I sort of did my first musical.
0: Later in life, you make it sound like you were a pensioner.
1: Most people grow up like doing them and stuff, but I didn't do my first show till I was in year 10. And then I had an amazing teacher in college and Kelly Roberts, she's phenomenal. And she was the one who really pushed and encouraged me to pursue performing. She said, I really think you can do this.
0: Wow.
1: And she's who introduced me to it all. And because I think otherwise I just wouldn't have known. And I want Canberra to get more of, you know, more amazing arts opportunities. And hopefully with the new theatre being built, it can bring a lot more of that. But yeah, I think I just got really lucky. And after I did a couple of shows in Canberra, I then auditioned for NIDA and then moved up to Sydney and now here we are.
0: The rest was history. Yeah. And you've been in Mary Poppins, you've been in Sister Acts, you've had great success. I'm so pleased to hear that.
1: I've been very lucky. Yeah,
0: and NIDA is so competitive, so let's not gloss over that as well. That's very impressive that you got into NIDA and I'm just thrilled that we've got Canberra representation on the stage in Six. What a fun show to be a part of. Thank you so much, Cara.
1: Oh, thank you. Thanks for having me.
0: Awesome to chat to you. Chookers, good luck for the show. Now we've got lots of callers on the line trying to see you, so let's get to some of them. Now I'm going to do something a little bit unexpected and maybe you're going to groan at me, but we're going to start with our first caller who is Woz. Hello, Woz.
2: G'day, Saskia. How are you?
0: Always nice to hear your voice, Woz. Now I'm going to replay that clip and ask you to identify the wife, and then to secure your tickets, I'm going to get some groans. I'm sorry, Woz. I'm going to play you a second clip from one of the other wives, who then I will ask you to identify. Isn't that mean?
2: You're a devil.
0: I know. I'm sorry. On Friday too, that's so unfair. So the first clip is...
3: Promotion, cause a commotion, set in motion, the sea of eat. Everybody chill, it's totes God's will.
0: Who is this, Woz?
2: I'm guessing it's Catherine of Aragon.
0: Catherine of Aragon is incorrect, I'm sorry to say, Woz.
2: Because I missed the song, but I was going through the Six Wives and thinking, well, when the reference to the Pope, I thought, maybe it's Catherine of Aragon.
0: There's so much in there, isn't there? Well, thank you for playing along and have an excellent weekend, Woz. Bye-bye.
2: You too. Thanks, Saskia.
0: Let's go to our second contestant, who is Peter. Hello, Peter.
4: Hi, how are you going?
0: Very well, thank you. Do you know which one of the wives that was?
4: I hope so. Is it Anne Boleyn?
0: Yes, well done. You are halfway through, my friend. Now I'm going to play you a second clip. This is one of the other wives, so it's not Anne of Boleyn, it's another one. Do you know who this is?
5: I've got no choice. With the king I stay alive, never had a choice. Been a wife twice before. Just to survive.
0: Interesting clue there at the end. Been a wife twice before, just to survive. Any ideas, Peter?
4: Wow. I'm going to be parochial and say, is it actually Jane?
0: It's not, but I should have done that. That would have been a nice thing to do, wouldn't it, Peter? I'm sorry, Peter, it's not Jane, but I hope you have an excellent weekend. Thanks for calling in.
4: Thank you.
0: Bye-bye. Jamie is on the line. Hi, Jamie.
6: Hi.
0: Did you have the first one as Anne?
6: I did.
0: Very well done. Now, do you know the second one? Would you like me to play it again for you?
6: I think it was Catherine Parr.
0: You are spot on. You didn't need a second play. Hold on. Where's my round of applause for you? Here you go. Well done, Jamie. You have played outstandingly today and you have won the double pass. Please stay on the line. We'll collect all your details. I hope you enjoy the show.
6: Okay, thanks.
0: Bye-bye. Jamie in Campbell has won the tickets. Thanks to everyone who called in to play along. You are listening to The Morning Show with me, Saskia Maben, and I promised you another treat. And, gosh, he's been patient. Nick Lee Murphy. Hello. Good morning and welcome. Oh, thank you so much for being here. Now, Nick is a musician. He's of the band The Filthy Darlings, who, by the way, are performing this weekend at Nightfest. I wonder if this song will make it into the set list, Nick.
7: Probably not. I'm sorry, Saskia.
0: That's okay. I like your honesty.
7: The band hasn't got it around their fingers yet.
0: That's the only reason why.
7: That's right, exactly.
0: So the song is, well, it is usually known as Jack and Diane, but you have rewritten the lyrics to A Little Ditty of Queen Bien, and Nick has, you know, done a lot of work to fill in the blanks, let's say.
7: Quite right.
0: Yep, and turn it into something wonderful. Before you start playing, did you want to tell me which was your favourite line in the rewritten version?
7: Yeah, I'm a man of simple taste, Saskia, and so that idea of less is more, so to speak. So the one which features twice, life goes on after the roadworks are gone.
0: I liked that one too.
7: Yeah, just stay with me.
0: Who was responsible for that? Do we know who that was? I think Caroline knows.
7: Jen
0: OG of Woden. And Jen apparently has sent us an acceptance speech. What does she say? She says, I'd like to thank my mum and dad and fellow songbird, my budgie, Archie. Well done, Jen. You're our winner this week. You impressed Nick. You impressed all of us. Nick, would you like to take it away?
7: Yeah. Can I do a shout out to my mum before? She's a fan of Sassy, of you know, she listens to things. So can I just do a shout out to her first?
0: Of course you can.
7: All right. I should say, sorry, my mother is dead, and I'll just have to speak with the voice of the dead momentarily. Sorry
0: about
7: that, Saskia.
0: That's never happened before on this show, and I love it.
7: It's important to stay loose, you know. So, you know, I've been sitting here because you can get nervous, you know, and you can get sort of wound up. So I needed to alleviate all of those nerves. Let's see how I go. Are you ready, ABC
0: listeners?
7: We
0: are ready.
7: All right. I can feel it under my fingers.

lifelong home of Shazza and Dan. Shazza's gonna be a Raiders star. Dad's gonna work on his Simonette's car. Butcher Linda Beck makes sausages of the brightest green every time the Raiders close in on their finals dream. And he says, hey, I lived in a building by the bridge. Get on socials and post some platypus footage. Oh yeah, life goes on long after Canberra border is drawn. Oh yeah, life goes on long after turn up, the fishery is gone.

0: Dance sits and wakes for his bus to the flowers. Scratches his head and wishes that he just had wings. Well, then the Shaz, we're gonna go up to Canberra City. Shaz says, babe, I'm going near that thing. Well, oh yeah, life goes on when the road works are gone. Drove over the Malonga low. Went past Red's Cafe and hit Central Cafe. I might need your help here, Sass. Or anyone out there. Let it rock. Let it roll.
1: Woo-hoo.
0: The Malonga air soothe my soul. Hang in the country as long as you can. There's chains coming around real soon here in Queen Bee Yang.

0: Long after the road to Fairburn has gone. Little ditty, a queen bee, yeah. Great country lifestyle in the Raiders' heartland.
1: He's absolutely crushed it. Mick Lee Murphy, musician of the band The Filthy Darlings. You can catch them at Nightfest. Make sure you head along to see him and the band. He's absolutely done us a solid there. Have an excellent weekend, everybody. We'll be back with you on Monday, 11 o'clock.
2: ABC News with Anna Vito. The ACT Government's Health and Community Services Directorate is offering voluntary redundancies, saying they have 65 more staff on the books than their budget allows. Deputy Chief Minister Rachel Stephen-Smith says the community has many priorities they want the government to deliver across the territory. She says the cuts will not compromise essential services, but will streamline processes.
3: What we have been very clear on since the 25-26 budget was that it is the responsibility of Directors General to operate within the budget that they are given, and we've been saying for some time that the growth in the number of public servants has exceeded the funding that was available for full-time equivalent public servants.
2: The eSafety Commissioner is calling for online gaming platforms to strengthen their protections against child exploitation and violent extremist content. An eSafety Commission report has found significant differences and gaps in child safety measures across major platforms, including Roblox, Fortnite, Minecraft and Steam. Commissioner Julie Inman-Grant says simple measures such as age assurance are still not up to standard.
4: They're introducing new services like dating services and shopping where the primary demographic is 8 to 13 and they're allowing adults to intermingle. I mean, what could possibly go wrong there? These platforms started as digital playgrounds for kids and they've allowed adults to be able to infiltrate.
2: The Australian Chamber of Commerce and Industry is accusing the Australian Taxation Office of double standards after the ATO announced it will soon stop accepting credit card payments from small businesses. People with credit card payment plans will need to update those to direct debit arrangements within the next 8 weeks in a move the ATO says is in response to new laws banning customer surcharges on credit card payments. Andrew McKellar from the Chamber of Commerce says small businesses need the option of paying by credit when cash flow is tight.
5: They are expecting that small businesses should seek to absorb the cost from not being able to pass through these surcharges that come from credit cards. But they're saying, on the other hand, they will not absorb it themselves. Really, it's a double standard.
2: A Sydney-based engineering company has agreed to pay a $9 million penalty after a foreign bribery investigation by the Australian Federal Police. Elsie Kennedy reports.
6: SMEC International Proprietary Limited has thousands of employees and is involved in major projects, including the design of a section of the new Western Sydney International Airport, as well as Melbourne Airport upgrades and projects in Papua New Guinea, Indonesia and Kenya. The penalty is the result of a 13-year investigation by the AFP, which decided not to refer the company to the Commonwealth Director of Public Prosecutions after it completed an internal investigation and self-reported further conduct. The settlement does not involve any admission of liability by SMEC.
2: The family of Renee Good, an American citizen killed by federal immigration agents in Minneapolis, says they want accountability for her death as they launch lawsuits against the US government and members of the Trump administration. One lawsuit blames the government for Renee Good's death, claiming the immigration operation in January created an unprecedented environment for state-sponsored violence. The White House says the suits are baseless. Renee's partner, Becca Good, says she's doing this for her legacy.
7: I don't hate the people who took Renee from us, but what I want them to understand, every single day they get to look at their children and their wives and their sisters and know what they took from our family. They took a mother away from her children.
2: The French Prime Minister has called a crisis meeting to deal with nationwide high school protests. Europe correspondent Mazoe Ford.
8: Dozens of people have been hurt and more than 400 arrested in a wave of protests calling for more education funding in France. Teenagers have faced off against riot police, rallying against overcrowded classrooms and dilapidated facilities. The demonstrations erupted in Paris last week and have snowballed across the country. French Prime Minister Sébastien Lecornu called a crisis meeting to deal with the protests, and he's asked ministers to cancel any planned official trips in the coming days so police can focus on the demonstrations.
2: Briefly, in the AFLW, Carlton led from start to finish in a 12-point defeat of Hawthorn in relentless rain yesterday. The Blues move up to third on the ladder as round 8 of the AFLW begins. Canberra's weather, rain today. There is the chance of a thunderstorm from the late afternoon and a forecast top of 18 degrees with north to northwesterly winds. Tomorrow, rain between 8 and 30 millimetres is forecast, a possible storm and a top of 19, a shower or two and 20 degrees on Sunday, and for the public holiday on Monday, partly cloudy and 21. Right now it's 15 degrees around Canberra. ABC News.
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13: Monica McInerney is back on Conversations today. Monica first came on the show in 2020 when she spoke about growing up with her six brothers and sisters in the old stone station master's house in the little town of Clare in South Australia. Right from the start, Monica was a big reader, and it was always a very exciting day when the monthly parcel of books for all the kids arrived at the Clare railway station sent from the library in Adelaide. Monica grew up to write books of her own. In fact, when we spoke in 2020, she had just published her 13th novel. But then, just a few days after our conversation, Monica got some life-changing news. And she found herself suddenly living on the other side of the world from her Irish husband and wondering if she had ever grown up at all. Hi, Monica.
14: Hello, Sarah.
13: Let's go back to the start of 2020. Where was home for you and your husband, John?
14: My husband's Irish and we live in Dublin. We live in a suburb called Drumcondra, which is a inner city suburb. It's about 15 minutes walk from O'Connell Street, the main, you know, the main boulevard, if you like. Slightly grand word for what O'Connell Street's like. And it's a terrace house with a small city garden. One of the things I especially love about it, having you just spoken about Dad being the railway station master, is at the top of our street is a railway line, and the line is up on a height, so it looks like the trains are flying by, and then at the bottom of the street is another railway line, and so I hear the trains from that as well. So it's, you know, it's inner city Dublin house, and but with, you know, with the magic of trains.
13: With the necessary trains, which exactly. Has been the soundtrack to your life, yeah. Really, always. What brought you to Australia in February of 2020?
14: I was midway through writing the book that you mentioned, The Godmothers, and so I was coming over to see my mum and my family, which, you know, I try and do as often as I can, and to have meetings with my publishers and to do the final bit of research. It was coming out later that year. And so I farewelled my husband, thinking at Dublin Airport, thinking, you know, I'll see you in it was to be 27 days.
13: Tell me about the email that you got just the day before you were due to fly home to Dublin.
14: It was, obviously everyone would recognise what was happening in 2020. And it was, you know, COVID was, the ideas were swirling around. I was staying with mum in this, you know, tiny city unit that she lived in, just, you know, a small spare bedroom and her room and just a, you know, kitchen living room area. And we'd watch the news every night. And it was, you know, all those images coming through from China, particularly of people being barricaded into their houses and thinking, this is, you know, but this is strange. Is this going to affect us? And I was merrily thinking, well, you know, I'll get home, but I hope it, you know, it doesn't get any worse. And the day before I was due to fly, I mean, there had been the talk, was Australia going to close its borders? And I was thinking, should I think about not going? And then the decision got taken away from me when I got just a text to my phone, actually, saying, from the airline, saying, your flight has been cancelled. And that decided it for me. And there was this moment that I kind of turned to mum and said, look, you know, I'd been there for a month already. And just as context, you know, I grew up in a family of nine. And mum, after she left our family home, my dad died in the year 2000, had moved into a series of progressively smaller places, which is like giving it away a little bit there, mum, and kind of reducing all of her belongings as well. Like when she moved into this tiny unit, she only got two. She only brought two cups with her, and we're thinking, I think we, you know, okay,
15: it's a powerful message.
14: Powerful message. And I remember turning to her in her living room and thinking, you know, Mum, it looks like I might have to stay a bit longer. She hesitated.

0: it wasn't long. But, you know, if you want to have 7 kids, you can pick up every tiny little paws. And then it was like, no, that'll be fine.
1: Wonderful. Lovely to have you here, Monica. So describe this apartment for me.
0: It was like, it was in a row of like units, you know, so ground floor units only. And it was the front of the unit. So you walked into a living room and a kitchen all in one, and then mum's bedroom, and then off that, like a tiny, like a little nun cell, to be honest. And that's pretty much how it felt after about 9 months, let me tell you. So I set that up. I ended up setting that up as, you know, I slept in there. It was my office as everything else happened with COVID and book promotion. It was my studio. I did loads of Zooms from there. So it was this, you know, strange, you know, life.
1: And as you had described, growing up in this big family, it's very rare to have one-on-one time with a parent. What was that like?
0: I loved it. I loved it. I as exactly that. Like, I'm in the middle of 7, and there just wasn't time, you know, like to get mum on your own was quite an extraordinary thing growing up as a kid. And I had it to myself, and there was a worldwide pandemic, which meant all my brothers and sisters couldn't visit. So, you know, my sister Maura, who lived in Adelaide too, she was, you know, she was allowed to come and go. And so she would drop off, you know, beautiful parcels of homemade cake at the door and come in occasionally and things like that. But I kind of felt like I'd conjured up the ideal situation, really.
1: Did you discover, I don't know, a different part of your mum, or feel like you knew her differently from that experience?
0: Absolutely. Because up until then, like, I left home when I was 17, and I'd come back to Clare. But I would breeze in and breeze out, and I'd be there for different reasons, you know, for a Christmas or for someone's birthday or, you know, for my wedding. So these fleeting kind of visits, and everybody would be there. And my mum is a really peaceful, witty, really easy to laugh, beautiful person. And she's kind of a watcher. So, you know, to have that special time with her when... If you waited carefully, I'd started to hear stories that I'd never heard before. I felt like I was all my different ages when I was with her. You know, that my immediate thing was I felt like I was 10. I had mum to myself. And then, you know, my sister, you know, started getting a little bit tense, and my sister had a brainwave to get a rescue cat. So it was me and mum and this little kitten that we got from a shelter that we called Nicholas, after mum's Irish grandfather. Which caused all sorts of problems when you talk about him later, and people assumed it was like mum's boyfriend that we're talking about. Nicholas just lies on top of mum all the time, or, oh, Nicholas is really funny because he just takes food off mum's plate and she lets him. And I remember telling one friend about that, sorry. Anyway, Nicholas was this, you know, this black cat. So we had this kind of beautiful, like it was, you know, the three of us. So I really love cats. So I was not only 10 with mum, but then there was a chance to talk about my teenage years, her teenage years. You know, she was the youngest of lots of sisters and brothers, and she'd had tragedies in her life, a brother dying as a baby and a brother dying in an accident. And it felt like there was time to just to talk about that. And especially with something with the distraction of a kitten, like we'd lie on mum's bed, the window at the end of the bed, looking out over the, we could see the sky and, you know, the spectacular Adelaide sunsets, and have that kind of easy chat when the light's changing, a kitten's roaming around. She talked about meeting Dad, and she talked about the first time they went out, which was at a St. Patrick's ball, which I didn't know about. All these kind of moments that if you're there in the hurly-burly of all of us together, and we're, you know, we grew up in around the kitchen table, and it's, you know, who can outsmart the other and who can make everybody laugh. To have that peace was really special, really, really special. So I don't thank COVID for many things, but I thank COVID for that.
1: As those lockdowns in COVID came and went across 2000, you couldn't leave Australia, but you started doing some small in-person author events for your novel, For the Godmothers. What did you notice, Monica, after an event at Mount Gambier?
0: It was actually before the event. So I was about to go and do an event in a library, like everybody's socially distant, but, it, you know, a big event. And I was actually talking to my husband, and I just had my hand resting on the top of my, you know, my collarbone. And under my little finger, I felt something. And I remember talking to John going, that's weird, I can feel sort of something strange under my skin. And he said, oh, you know,

0: get it checked out, and we talked and talked, and it's, you know, so how many people would be there tonight, and how you're getting on, and, you know, we hadn't seen each other for 9 months by this stage. And I went and did the event. The next day I had to go to my hometown to do another event in the town hall there, which was beautiful. And then I went back to Mum's house and I said, can you feel, does this something feel a bit strange? And she said, agreed that it did. And then, you know, I got my sister to, yeah, we all agreed. So I went to the doctor on the Monday and the doctor said, yeah, I'd be a bit concerned about that. And things move really fast when you find any kind of lump. And you know, as women, we expect to find a lump or a pea-sized thing or something. You know, there's kind of things that we grow up thinking that's what you look out for. And this wasn't. The only word I can use to describe it is a thickening. It just felt like something odd that wasn't there before.
1: And once you started getting the tests, getting a mammogram, what information could doctors give you?
0: Well, at the mammogram, the operator said, oh, sorry, there was something wrong with the machine. We need to do that again. And I thought, I don't think there's anything wrong with the machine. I think they're just doing that again. And sure enough, I went and had a biopsy. And they had, so they do an ultrasound and then a biopsy. And the technicians there said, yeah, it's breast cancer. We can tell. But we need to do, they'll do the biopsy to see, you know, what stage it's at, what grade it's at, and all that kind of thing. So I kind of came away from that. I remember standing in a broom cupboard. I rang John, and because he'd obviously known I was going for the test, and I said, look, I haven't got it officially, but, you know, they've told me this is what it is. But you have a good feel, you know, like it's one of the best curable cancers. The treatment's really good. So it was kind of really frightening to have that word, but also, okay, this is, you know, we'll deal with this. This is fine. And also, everything was weird about life at that time. Nothing, you know, it was like, oh, yeah, here's another strange thing out of left field.
1: Did you cancel the book tour?
0: No, I didn't, because I felt okay. Like, I didn't have any pain. I didn't look any different. So I was kind of going to libraries and giving talks. And then after the second biopsy, you know, they said, yeah, it absolutely is, and it's a grade 3, which is a very aggressive, fast-growing one, so, you know, we're going to have to put lots of things in place. But what you have to do then is to have lots of other tests to see if it's spread at all, if it's in your lymph nodes and if it's in that. And I spoke to my specialist and said, should I cancel the tour? And he said, you know, how do you feel? And I said, well, a bit shocked, but no, beyond that. And he said, no, keep going, because once it all starts, you know, you're on a roller coaster, so do what you can.
1: My guest on Conversations today is novelist Monica McInerney. That period of testing, it's such a strange kind of surreal time where you're waiting and you kind of, I can look for signs everywhere when that's happening. Was it like that for you?
0: Completely, utterly like that. Like, and in a strange shock too. And because I was also being an author at the time, like, I spend most of my time in a room on my own making up novels and making up stories and with lots of imaginary people. And then, you know, every now and then, like, an animal come blinking into the light. I'm a public author. And that's a, you know, I love it. Like, I really love meeting readers and giving talks and talking about the whole writing process and recommending books and all that. But that's one element of me. And because that diagnosis happened when I was being that person, if this makes sense, and I wasn't at home. I hadn't seen my husband for 9 months. I live with my mum and a little cat. I was just thinking, what kind of...
1: am I going to wake up from a dream? Exactly. I had the weirdest dream last night, John.
0: Exactly. Exactly that. So I kind of thought, well, like, nothing, just nothing was normal. And so this one particular day, I had to have a full body bone scan. And one of the things with my personality, which is why I think also that I'm a novelist, is I'm really curious about people. I love it. And I recently found my first school report that Mum had kept. And I started school when I was 4. And so the report was, I've just turned 5. And the comment from the head teacher is, as me as a 5-year-old, Monica is extremely interested in everything.
1: That's wonderful.
0: So it's kind of like, there's the proof.
1: Maintained. Yeah.
0: So I was finding getting a cancer diagnosis so interesting, Sarah. Do you know, it's kind of like, I've never had this before.
1: And I bet you asked lots of questions about the lives of the people who were performing these tests on you.
0: Especially like the bone scan technician who looked like she was about 12, someone had dropped her off the school bus. And I think at first it was kind of, are you old enough to do this? You know, can you reach that, you know, those buttons, and how do you know how to do it?

0: you know, she was great. And so I did ask her lots of questions, and it was actually really relaxing because you have to lie there really still. So it was kind of the stillest I'd been in, you know, some time because of the book tour. And then lying there for the hour or whatever it took and having a good chat to the technician, I then went home, got changed and came back to Dimmicks in Rundle Mall where I did a workshop for 100 people, like a writing workshop. And that kind of summed up what the life was like for that period that I was at one stage trying to find out, did I have cancer in other parts of my body? Still no pain. So it was almost like I'd made it up. Finding it all very interesting. Going to different appointments. Thank God my sister Maura came with me to everything because, you know, I would sit there opposite with, you know, really great specialists. But, you know, and when did you decide to be a cancer specialist? And how interesting that. Oh, that's an interesting surname. So where would you have come from?
1: Maura's asking the questions like, what does this mean?
0: Yeah, what is Monica's prognosis? And so she would write, she called herself Wingman Willie, and she would send a report to my whole family after each appointment to say, you know, okay, we've just come out of swarm with money. It is grade 3. It look, you know, she's going to have surgery. But, you know, it hasn't spread into lymph nodes. It's not in her bones. It's not in her blood. So she's lucky. Whereas I'd be saying, he had a lovely painting behind his desk. You know, I'd switched into this kind of unreal world. So thank God for her, for this report.
1: Your husband, John, was granted compassionate leave to come to Australia from Dublin. You hadn't seen him in person in nearly 10 months, but this was the era of 2 weeks hotel quarantine. What happened when he arrived?
0: I'd had the surgery. I'd had a lumpectomy and I'd had the surgery and I was recovering. So John left Dublin the day after I'd had the surgery, and I was in a bed at Mum's because it was, you know, that was painful. And Mum came in and said, what time's John's plane landing? And I said, about 3 o'clock. She said, right, come on, hop in the car. We're going to go and watch his plane land. So she drove us. We went and parked where the plane spotters park outside Adelaide Airport. And it was pretty easy to work out which of his, because it was the only plane coming in. So this, you know, this international plane arrived. And I was thinking, he's in there and I can't see him. And Mum said, let's go into the airport at least, you know, we'll just see, you know, find out what we can. So we walked in and it was empty, you know, that kind of desolate ghost town thing that all the airports had. And there was a person there and I asked him, I said, my husband's just landed on that plane and, you know, we haven't seen each other for 10 months. You know, and he said, look, I can't lead it, but there is a spot outside the airport. If you go there, don't tell anybody I told you, but if you go there and stand there, when they all come off the plane, they go through immigration and then there's like a health, you know, sanitation thing where the health officers are there and their bus that they're going to be put into to go to hotel quarantine for the 2 weeks. And there's a little spot, and show me where to go. And if you stand there, you'll be able to see your husband. So I rang John and said, we've been told to this point, so I'll be able to see you. So he was about 150 metres away, but I saw that, you know, the passengers come and there he was to see my husband for the first time. And I'm, you know, it was just really beautiful to see him. We're kind of talking to each other and looking at each other. I mean, of course we'd have video calls, but, you know, there he was and I'm all bandaged up still and, you know, Mum's just, you know, standing back cool as a cucumber still. And then he got closer to where he had to sanitise his hands before he was allowed onto the bus and he had to put the phone down to do that and turn it off. And he was standing there and then he was standing there again doing his hands and then he was standing again and I'm looking at him going, God, they're really thorough or what, you know, what's wrong? And then as he got onto the bus, he was able to ring me again and I said, was everything all right? And he said, no, I told the health officer that you were my wife. We hadn't seen each other in 10 months and you'd been diagnosed with cancer. So she said, and, you know, we hadn't seen each other in that time. So she said, I think you need to sanitize your hands again and again and again so that we could look at each other. Isn't that beautiful?
1: That's so beautiful.
0: It was incredible. And then John got on the bus and that woman came over and I said, thank you so much. I've just heard what you did. And she said, you and your husband just made me cry. I said, well, you just made me cry. And I think that's what's, you know, there's little acts of kindness just so many times.
1: So you had John with you as a support. Don't tell me he moved into that little nun's cell in your mum's apartment as well.
0: No, Nicholas wouldn't let him, actually, funnily enough. No, and comically, Mum had moved into a slightly bigger place by that stage and there was a spare room, had a double bed in it, and Nicholas took up residence the day John arrived in the middle of that bed, like a loaf of bread hidden underneath, as if you know, who are you? Who do you think you are coming in here? So it was quite funny. No, we rented an apartment not far from the hospital where I would be having the treatments. And that was really peculiar too, because all of the international students weren't allowed to come into the country. So everything was different. A friend of a nephew of mine, they had a penthouse apartment that often there'd be four or five students staying in. And so they rented it to us. So just in case it couldn't get any weirder, we found ourselves living in this penthouse apartment that looked like something from a New York, you know, you'd have literary soirees there. But I could actually, from our window, I could look down at the Royal Adelaide Hospital where I would be having my chemotherapy, my radiation. So, yeah, it couldn't get stranger.
1: Once you began that grueling process of chemo, and of course friends couldn't be visiting,
0: no.
1: How did they still support you, reach out from afar?
0: It was incredible. The imagination and kindness that people showed. My family, for a start, again, Maura, the wonder of her own imagination and thoughtfulness, she got my whole family to put together a whole series of playlists, that, and it was called We Love You, Moni, playlist one and two. There was about six of them. And the very first one is the one that cracks me up because, you know, she obviously, I mean, at that stage, you know, we knew I was having chemotherapy, I would probably be okay, but, you know, it's a, you don't know. And obviously, subconsciously, everybody was thinking, you know, is she going to get through this? And so the first two songs were Staying Alive by the Bee Gees and Born to Be Alive by Patrick Hernandez. You know, those two kind of groovy ones. And it was just, it really amused me that I don't think it was until after. And they thought, oh, no, we were just going for upbeat songs. And yeah, well, maybe look at the titles. So I had these beautiful playlists that I would listen to a lot, you know, when you're having the chemo treatments. A friend of mine, Janet, in Tasmania, because I had all together, like there's, for the chemotherapy treatment, you have the infusions, but you have blood tests before them, and there's tests all the way along to see what's happening and all of that. So my up to 50 kind of different things happening. And my friend Janet sent me a box, a cardboard box just arrived in the post, and I opened it up and it just had a card from her to be opened after each treatment. And she had wrapped up 50 tiny little gifts for me to open after each one. And one of them was like a, you know, peppermint tea bag, a little pretty shell, a single chocolate, a dice, all these tiny, tiny little things. And it was incredible. It was because the thought that went into that, it amused me every single time I would open one. It became, okay, there's one less in there. I'm getting closer to this, getting through this. Another friend in Dublin, my friend Louise, sent me photos every day of really ordinary things around her house, like the washing basket, a sink full of dishes, the shoes all piled up at the foot of the stairs, a tree needing pruning. And it was, she called them ordinary things, and it was, your life will, you will get back to ordinary things like that. Just beautiful, thoughtful things like that that really, really help.
1: You're sitting in front of me now, Monica, with the most beautiful shock of curly black hair. What was your hair like at the start of this chemo?
0: At the start of it, I had really long hair that I always wore up in a bun, in a kind of a vintage bun. And I really, you know, I really liked having big, long, great big head of hair. My dad always said I had enough hair for 10 mops, and I did. It was just this, you know, really big mop of hair. And they, I mean, as we all know, everybody who's aware of breast cancer knows that there is going to be the point where you lose your hair. And it happens pretty quickly on one of the drugs. Its nickname is the Red Devil, which unfortunately it looks just like Campari, which was my favourite drink. And so I've never had a Campari since, let me tell you. Once you watch that going into your veins week after week. And they'd said to me 16 days after the first chemotherapy is when, you know, that's what happens. But they advised me to get your hair cut short for a start because it won't be as traumatic when you, because, you know, you'll wake up and it'll be on the pillow beside you and things like that. So again, in came Maura and took me to her hairdresser. But she did some research before and discovered there's a wig charity in Australia. You know, they'll take human hair. So what you do is you put, like, your hair into lots of little pigtails, and then he cut them all off. And then Maura sent those to this charity. So somebody in Australia now is
1: Has your mop of hair?
0: My hair in a wig somewhere. And got to day 15 and I still had hair. And I thought, maybe I'm about to, you know, I'm a medical marvel here.
1: That this
0: I'm,
1: mop of hair is
0: exactly,
1: resistant.
0: It's hanging in there. And it was, you know, it was a pixie cut. I liked it. And I'd been to the wig shop and picked a wig out, which is another pretty strange, you know. But as I said, at this stage, if I'd, you know, sprouted horns, I wouldn't have been surprised. Everything was peculiar. And John and I were going over to my mum's for dinner that night. And I remember standing in front of the mirror in this penthouse apartment. And I was finger combing, you know, what little pixie cut I had left. And I looked down and as I combed it, a whole, like my hand, I just had a handful of hair. And so I did it again and another handful of hair. And I realised I could pull it out, like pulling grass. It was just coming out. And I took half of it and then I called John and said, can you come in here? And he came in and he said, can I have a go? So I said, yeah, Ken. So between us, we pulled my hair out and we were kind of laughing at the time thinking, you know, when you're doing premarital counselling, you know, they never say there might be a moment when you're doing, you know, you're pulling your hair out, like literally over your marriage. So pull it all out. I'm suddenly bald and, you know, we've got hair everywhere.
1: Are we going to put all this hair?
0: Where are we going to put it? But after I'd been at that Dimmick's writing workshop, you know, the day I've done the bone scan, I had bought a couple of books. So I had a Dimmick's brown paper bag. So I remember thinking, well, this is unexpected as I put all the hair I've just pulled out of my own head into a Dimmick's bag. And, like, it just, I thought, yeah, we'll just go with this one. Anyway, I rang Mum and said, look, you know, we'll be over for dinner. Just to let you know, I look a little bit different because, you know, I don't have any hair. She goes, oh, yeah, well, I look forward to seeing it. I said, you know, my mum's so calm. And then she said, what are you doing with the hair? And I said, well, it's in a Dimmick's bag at the moment. She said, could you bring it? Because I've read that putting hair into compost is really good for tomatoes.
1: Oh, my gosh.
0: So I did. And she did. And she got a bumper crop. That year, she seriously did, and I
1: swear it wasn't radioactive.
0: That's what I'm really worried about. Because like look at the time, we thought, "Oh, this is really funny." You know, they ever put that on the thing, and so, but I mean, they were glowing. But so that's what happened with my hair.
1: Novelist Monica McInerney is my guest today, and there is plenty more to this story after the news headlines. Hello, Anna Vito in the ABC Canberra newsroom. The ACT Health and Community Services Directorate says applications will be assessed to ensure core services remain appropriately staffed as it prepares to offer around 65 voluntary redundancies. The UN Secretary General says he strongly condemns any act that puts civilian aviation at risk after an attempted hijacking of a plane bound for Israel. The governor of New York in the US has appointed a special prosecutor to oversee an investigation into an alleged gang rape at Cornell University. The eSafety Commissioner is calling for online gaming platforms to strengthen their protections against child exploitation and violent extremist content. The Australian Chamber of Commerce and Industry is calling on the Australian Taxation Office to reverse its decision to ban credit card payments from small businesses. And a reminder, double demerit points are now in effect for the long weekend across roads in the ACT and New South Wales. Rain in Canberra today, a top of 18 degrees. ABC News.

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1: My guest on Conversations today is the novelist Monica McInerney, and Monica's most recent book is called When Sullivan Met Lola. Monica was last on Conversations in 2020. Earlier that year, she had kissed her husband John goodbye in Dublin and flown to Adelaide to spend a month seeing her family and meeting with her publisher. But COVID meant that Monica suddenly had to stay put, sharing her mum's tiny apartment. And while she was in Australia, Monica

0: nurses and the people were really nice. And, you know, I thought, yeah, I was, you know, then and when did you decide to become a radiologist? And, you know, I was back asking all those questions. And then we were offered actually a house sitting in Castlemaine for the winter. And that turned out to be a real blessing because it was a little bit of time for John and I to be, you know, just to kind of be together ourselves to go, because he had, you know, we hadn't seen each other for 10 months and he came back and I had had surgery and then 3 days later started chemo. So you're kind of trying to catch up with one another. We arrived in this beautiful house that we were house sitting that, again, really kind friends had alerted us to, and the garden, it was a winter garden and there was, like, all the trees were bare and I'm there with my bald head. And then it went into Victorian lockdown. And for me, it was the very best place I could have been because two of my closest friends live in Castlemaine, and they nourished me and minded me and looked out for me and John. And every morning I would go out and wouldn't wear the wig, go out with my bald head, which was starting to get a little bit fledging fuzz, like a little baby bird, and look at all the bare trees. And bit by bit, the little buds started to appear almost at the same time that I was getting little bits of hair or an eyelash was coming back or an eyebrow, because you lose everything. And it felt like everything had slowed down in the way that it needed to, in the way that in Adelaide, because it was treatment, appointment, you know, family gatherings and all of that. It was hectic. And I needed to try and make sense of what had happened. And for me, Castlemaine in lockdown and that garden, watching, you know, and because I was on the ground, you know, like that, the penthouse, I wouldn't live in an apartment. I don't like being that high up. And there, I wasn't on soil. I wasn't on solid ground. It was like, talk about, you know, how bring home the metaphors. I was not on solid ground. And suddenly I was in this house and I could step out in my bare feet, and I needed that nature. I needed just to slow it, down.
1: When the time came for you to go back to Dublin, what was it like walking through the door into the world that you'd left?
0: It was like you'd been a time traveller, actually, is what it felt like. As if I'd stepped through some strange tunnel and, you know, I'd expected to go for 27 days. I'd packed a suitcase for 27 days. I was ended up being there for 730 days or whatever it was. I hadn't bought that much stuff. I'd pretty much lived out of that, you know, that suitcase. And I walked into the house and John had come back a little time before me because he'd had this unexpected year away from the house too. And the house became like a fairy tale thing. Like, you know, the garden just went wild. Paintings fell off walls. All the house plants died. Like, his, you know, his sisters were popping in and out of the house. But the house has to be lived in, and this house hadn't. So he had fixed up as much as he could so it would be, you know, nice for me to come back. But I found it really bewildering. I was overwhelmed that we had too much stuff. I felt like it was possible to live with not very much. And, you know, and I think because something like a big, like a cancer diagnosis and all the treatment, you get taken down to your very essence of yourself as a person, you know, physically, like, you know, even to be bald and to have no, you know, to lose all your hair, to have no control over what you look like anymore. And we're living in, we're house sitting, we're living in somebody else's house or another, you know, this glamorous apartment, but only with, you know, one case each. And to walk into our house, which I love our house, it's got green carpet all the way through it, so it's like a kind of a forest floor. And I like, you know, student art and all this, you know, so it was really beautiful. But there was just too much. It was like it was overwhelmed. And I think now it wasn't the objects that was too much. I think landing home after all everything that I'd been through, COVID and all of those bits, was when it kind of hit me that what had happened was too much.
1: Do you start getting rid of things?
0: I developed an intense and continuing obsession with decluttering. And then I learned about Swedish death cleaning, which is

0: you know, basically have your life prepared that if you do drop dead, suddenly you're not leaving a big mess behind for your family. So a lot of it was to me, the first, I have thought about this a lot, that the first layer of me just getting in there was, I do not feel like the same person that left this house 2 years ago. So a lot of clothes went, you know, off they all went. Then we've got too many books. Like, you know, every room in our house is full of books. There were too many. And, you know, so I kind of went through everything. Okay, and luckily John's quite minimalist, so he was
1: wandering around behind you trying to recapture things.
0: No, he was all for it, you know, because he's, you know, when he moved to Australia back in, like, years and years ago when he first came here, you know, I think he bought it like a brown paper bag full of things. I don't think it was from Dimex, but somewhere. And so it was a lot of that. But, of course, looking back now, what was actually going on was facing mortality. What, you know, I found that early. I found that in time. If I hadn't gone to the doctor about it, if that had gone into my bones, I had all that treatment in time, John would have been having to go through all of my belongings. And I just felt like, I don't, you know, leave no trace, basically. I just felt, bring it back, bring everything back to the least amount possible.
1: Were those all the what-ifs that you weren't letting yourself think in the midst of treatment?
0: Yeah, I think so. I think I went into a kind of a shock, you know, and the shock, the curiosity masked the shock, like, oh, this is interesting, oh, that's right, oh, that's what it's like to have no hair, that's what it's like to, you know, watch an infusion go into your veins and you know, et cetera, et cetera. And I didn't think I was going to die. I was, you know, everybody was saying, no, you've got it early. You're going to be, you know, and it said it's a really treatable cancer. But I think it was only when I got home that I could be me. You know, not me and John. Not me in the middle of my family. Not me, the 10-year-old living with mum and a cat, not me the author, not me the friend. And I thought that would be really good, and I thought I'd be able to get back to normal. And before I left Australia, I signed new contracts for, you know, another novel, two more children's books, because in the middle of all of that, I'd, you know, my first children's book had been published, which, you know, I was thrilled with and proud of, but everything felt a bit otherworldly. And was when I got home and tried to be the person I had been before that, and I realised I'm not that person anymore, but I don't know who I am.
1: What would happen when you'd sit down to write?
0: Nothing. Nothing. I was like an actor going up the stairs. My office is in our attic at home, and yeah, this is would have been my 14th novel, and John was used to, you know, I'd come down and, you know, I have a mind that's usually fizzing with ideas, and I'd come down to him and say, look, can I just ask you something about, you know, this plot bit? And I would, you know, talk for, say, 5 minutes, and he would just nod, and I'd go, that's it, thanks. And then I'd go back upstairs. He hadn't said a word, and I wasn't doing any of that. And he knew something was wrong. That, you know, I'd go up and I'd sit up there. I was just, there was nothing in my head. I had started this novel, and I, you know, it was a character called Sullivan from who had been in The Godmothers, this 12-year-old boy who I really loved, and readers had, you know, told me that they really loved him. And I'd had this idea to find out what happened to him next. I thought, you know, so he's going to meet, who's he going to meet? And then I had this idea, this is all while I'm still in Australia, thinking, what if you met, you know, my other favourite character, an 86-year-old woman called Lola. So I had the idea and I'd started it, and I would sit up in my attic and I'd open the manuscript and there was just nothing. And it was really frightening, because the only way I can describe it is, if normally in my head, if you kind of imagine, it's like a really busy garden and, you know, little rays of light coming through, or you lift up that leaf and, you know, a little plot idea comes out and it's busy and it's rustling in the leaves and birds and insects, and that's what my imagination feels like. It's just, you know, with nice music playing and all that kind of stuff. And instead, all there was like a wasteland. There was nothing there. And it was really, I was really sad, and it was really scary just to have that. And it wasn't writer's block. I've had writer's block. For me, writer's block is something.

0: And you've got too many ideas, you can't work out which.
1: When you finally went and spoke to your GP, how did they reframe what had been going on?
0: She was wonderful. Again, just these, to meet kind, clever people when you need kind, clever people. I struggled on for a few months and I thought, you know, and I'd done a little bit of counselling. There's a cancer support centre in Dublin up the road, so I'd gone to see that, and a really lovely woman, but it was a bit, that approach was a bit, be grateful every day and, you know, have a walk. And it was more complicated than that. You know, I needed more, a little bit more than affirmations at that stage, because I needed to know what was going on in my brain, basically, because I wasn't me anymore. And I went to my GP and I said, there's nothing there. I'm so sad and I'm so bleak and there. And I don't have any hope and I don't have any, and I keep thinking that I have to leave John because I don't want to make him unhappy, and there's just nothing, you know. And John said, I'm not going anywhere, you know, each time, but it was just, there was just nothing. And she listened and she said, how long is it since you finished your treatment? And I said, a year. I'd been back, you know, that long. And she said, well done, you're right on time. And I said, what do you mean? And she said, she'd noticed it over her years as being a GP, that a lot of women and men who have had cancer treatment, pretty much a year to the date, she said, for her, she said, it's akin to being in a car accident. That first year, you know, you've been in this terrible accident, you've stepped away from the wreckage, you're alive and you're high on adrenaline, on shock, that was terrible, you're reliving what happened, was it nearly going to be over? But it wasn't, I'm still here. And your rush of, okay, well, I'm going to do this and that. And, you know, that's what I had, signing contracts and being positive and wasn't that funny? And, you know, here's all my funny tales about pulling my hair out and et cetera, et cetera. And here's, you know, all the things. And then she said, and then it will hit you. Like, what was that? That was a narrow escape. And she said, it's a kind of a PTSD, basically, that, your brain is now trying to make sense. What was that? What? And she said, that's where you're at. Yep. And I said, I can't get out of it. And because my whole job is in my head, in my imagination, I have really good muscle memory for the question, what if, which is how you build a book. You know, I come up with a character. What if that character meets somebody else? What if this happens to the two of them? What will happen? What will the ripples thing? And that's what I was doing in real life. What if I hadn't gone to the doctor? What if I had died? What if, you know, all of those things? So the thing that I thought would help me come back to being myself was, in fact, the thing I shouldn't be doing.
1: So you had to step away from trying to write.
0: Yeah, I did. Yeah.
1: What helped you crawl out of that really bleak, wasted place?
0: Time, therapy, medication, love, support, kindness, patience, forgiveness of yourself, like to, you know, I had lived my whole life being busy and, you know, loved being an author, loved being a writer, loved socialising, loved cooking. I didn't see people. I had to kind of curl up, really, like an echidna, I suppose.
1: Was there a moment that you felt that lift?
0: Yeah, there was a few months. It lasted, the bleakness lasted for over a year of just this wasteland. It was like a snowfield, but snowfields are beautiful and it wasn't beautiful. The medication and the understanding from my GP saying, this is really normal, what you're going through. This is fine. It doesn't all end the day that you step out of the hospital. And I woke up one morning and there wasn't dread on my pillow. And that's what I really remember, just waking up. And I'm a very visual person. I love beauty in nature. I love what, you know, little architectural details. I love, you know, all of that I love. And I hadn't seen anything like that for for all that time. It was just, everything was, it was beyond grey. It wasn't grey. It was just nothing. And there was a ray of sunlight coming in through our bedroom curtain. And I woke up and I saw it and I kind of followed it with my eyes. And God, isn't that beautiful? And I remember thinking, that's different. That's new. And it wasn't that straight away, that dread, just that fear. That, and it's fear, dread is fear. And oh, I think all the fear I'd felt, would I ever see John again? We were all scared during COVID.
1: Does it feel like you were coming back to the person you were before all this, or into someone new?
0: New. Someone new. I thought about that a lot too. I think if what I've been talking about with you today hadn't happened, something else would have. I mean, I think we're all different, you know, a few years on. This is, you know, this has been a very tumultuous, emotional, but also really special 5 years, because it's been so much happening. But, you know, perhaps something else would have if this hadn't happened. I do feel different. I feel... I don't know if calmer is the word. It's kind of a bit slower. Everything's slower for me by choice. I want to take... I want to treasure moments in a way that I think I was kind of a bit like, that moment, grab that, you know, not exactly wee, like a child, but... And again, not that I didn't think I was going to die, but I was brought very much face to face with mortality, in a way that that having a, you know, having cancer makes you.
1: The big boisterous clan that you grew up in, Monica, with so much love and laughter and discussion and talk and memory. What blow was it dealt not long after you got through this dark night of your own soul?
0: Yes. So I got back to Ireland in March 2022, and in November 2023 I was back in Adelaide again for something really beautiful, actually. In my hometown, they had erected a sculpture depicting me as a 10-year-old up on the roof of our family home, and it's just next to my family home. So this really beautiful, beautiful moment. And then not long after that, my brother Stevie died suddenly of natural causes, and the seven of us became the six of us. And that was really terrible. That was really sad. And it still is. It still is. We'd lost our dad in the year 2000, but there had been time to say goodbye to Dad and to have those conversations and to... And Dad was, you know, in his 70s, and that was cancer. But a sudden death is really tough, because... the question I kept asking, you know, did he know we loved him? Did he know we loved him? And we, you know, I believe he did, you know, because we were a close family. And, but that was tough. That was really tough.
1: The novel that you're just publishing now, When Sullivan Met Lola, bringing those two characters you love back together or to meet one another, it's really a book about connections, about the ones that we're born with and the ones that we make as we go through all those different stages of life. I mean, I think that's something you've always been appreciative of, but have the events of the last 5 years, your own illness, losing your brother, brought that even more strongly into relief?
0: Absolutely, I think. I think that When Sullivan Met Lola, now is a different book. If I hadn't been through the 5 years, I think it might have been more of a romp, you know, like a kind of almost a Bonnie and Clyde, you know, 86-year-old and a 12-year-old, and there's still, you know, lots of fun and humour in it. But I think it's a book. It is a book about kindness. It's a book about tiny moments that

0: matter. It's, I think it's a really gentle book because that's what I crave now. And particularly what, you know, what the world is like at the moment, where it feels fierce and it feels dangerous. And I have had to learn to find those gentle moments when my mind wasn't my friend, you know, when my body wasn't my friend, when I'd look in the mirror and I didn't know who that person was. And I've had to do a lot of really gentle thinking and learn to be kind to your own mind and to be grateful for tiny things and to live life, just live life differently. And I think that's what every book comes out of me. You know, it uses my raw material, my emotions as the basis, and that's what I feel with this one is a gentleness, I hope.
1: Alongside that gentleness, there's also still space for joy and partying in your life. Tell me about how you've become a midlife Swiftie, Monica McInerney.
0: My name is Monica McInerney and I'm a Swiftie. I know, isn't it funny the things that happen to you that give you the, that cheer you up? It took me as much by surprise as anybody, I must say.
1: How did Taylor into the picture? My life.
0: Again, I have to thank Maura that during, you know, when I was still, before I'd come back to Ireland, she took me to see something, and was it one of the Eras film or something that was on? And I, you know, didn't really, you know, I knew that song "Shake It Off," and that was it. I thought, oh, isn't she, you know, gorgeous and pretty and jumping around? And when everything was bleak in my head, you know, I couldn't. And the wonderful thing about being a novelist, it's like you have a secret when you're writing a book. Like, you know, I could be talking to people or walking around or, you know, doing the shopping, and they don't know that I'm up to something in my head because it just goes all the time. And I miss that so much. There was nothing, you know, just those. I think of them as fireflies, these little sparkly, you know, here comes an idea, that'll work that. You know, it's just, it's really fun to be a novelist. And when there was nothing there, in came Taylor Swift. And I know there's lots of albums and I could talk about all of those, but there was one particular that she'd released in COVID called Folklore, and it was alternative folk, which, you know, I'm 61, of course, that's my, you know, my genre. And she had written, she's an extraordinary lyricist, and it wasn't about her own life, which she writes about really well, but it was about, there were each little stories, on like each song was a story about a fictional character. And I found the most enormous comfort that she was making stories out of bad, you know, difficult things happening to people, and also just beautiful, you know, the sound was beautiful. And then it turns out, because I was so late to the Taylor party, there is about 1 million hours of things that you can watch, her doing funny interviews, her with her cats, you know. And it was just, it was so not dangerous, you know. It wasn't, it was just, I could just give into it. And so I'm so grateful to her for unexpectedly. And funny thing, I rarely listen to her now, funnily enough. But I'm so...
1: Took what you need from Taylor.
0: Yeah, completely. So I think am I an ex-Swiftie now?
1: That sounds too harsh.
0: No, you're not an ex-Swiftie. No, I'm a forever grateful Swiftie.
1: You're in hibernation. You're in Swiftie hibernation. Yeah. Well, I'm very grateful to speak with you, Monica. Thank you so much for being my guest on Conversations.
0: Thank you, Sarah.
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1: Monica McInerney's new novel is called When Sullivan Met Lola. This story was produced by Alice Moldovan and recorded on the lands of the Turrbal and Yagara peoples. Our executive producer is Nicola Harrison. I'm Sarah Kanofsky. Thanks for listening.
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0: ABC News. Good afternoon. I'm Anna Vito. Detectives are investigating reports of damaged windows at an ACT government building at Emu Bank in Belconnen. Police cordoned off areas near the housing ACT access point this morning and remain on the scene. Staff inside the building were temporarily locked down and have now been sent home for the day. The housing ACT office is closed. Police are investigating the cause of the damage and are appealing for anyone who may have seen people acting suspiciously in the area overnight or early this morning to contact Crime Stoppers. The UN Secretary General says he strongly condemns any act which puts civilian aviation at risk after an attempted hijacking on a plane bound for Israel. The US President Donald Trump says Iran will be attacked very hard if it's found to have had any involvement in the incident. There is no evidence to suggest Tehran is connected to the attack. Preliminary investigations suggest the Omani pilot who tried to down the plane, which was travelling from Dubai to Tel Aviv, had undergone radical indoctrination. UN spokesman Stephane Dujarric says the incident is gravely concerning.
1: In a statement we issued last night, you saw that the Secretary General expressed his deep concern at the serious incident involving a Tel Aviv-bound Fly Dubai flight. He is relieved that a tragedy was averted.
0: Lawyers for an American woman who is in critical condition following a botched execution attempt say her sentence must be commuted. Here's Sarah Amir.
2: Krista Pike is receiving life-saving medical care after surviving two doses of pentobarbital, the lethal injection drug. The now 50-year-old was 18 when she and her then-boyfriend beat, tortured and killed 19-year-old Colleen Slemmer in 1995. Slemmer's mother, May Martinez, was among those who wanted the execution to take place and travelled to Tennessee to witness it. The case has sparked renewed scrutiny of capital punishment across the U.S., and has led the governor of Tennessee to halt all executions for the rest of the year.
0: The Community and Public Sector Union says the ACT government has refused to guarantee frontline workers will keep their jobs in the latest round of voluntary redundancies. The Health and Community Services Directorate has opened expressions of interest and expects to offer around 65 redundancies across a workforce of more than 1,500. The Directorate says it will not approve applications if a role is needed to maintain a critical service. The CPSU's ACT Regional Secretary, Maddie Northam, says the community will pay the price.
3: I saw an email yesterday that went to child protection workers, talking to them about how they can apply for voluntary redundancy, and also for those people who might be left behind and have concerns, all the support services they can reach out to. So I just don't believe them when they say they're not touching frontline services.
0: The Australian Chamber of Commerce and Industry is calling on the Australian Taxation Office to reverse its decision to ban credit card payments. The ATO says it will stop accepting the payments from November 30 following a nationwide ban on passing card fees on to consumers. The tax office says absorbing the surcharge would be inappropriate because it would in effect transfer that cost to the taxpaying public. The Chamber's Chief Executive Andrew McKellar says small businesses are feeling under siege.
4: The government has got to look at the impact of this measure and understand the difficulty that it's creating for small business. This is the government's policy. The government has chosen to ban surcharges. This is something that doesn't have to occur. This is government pushing it onto small business.
0: Finance and the All Ordinaries is trading 0.3% higher this lunchtime, but the dollar has weakened further. It's buying 69.2 US cents. Sport and the Sydney Swans insist the AFL club's best and fairest medal should be awarded irrespective of off-field behaviour. Glenn Lauder reports.
5: Isaac Heaney's been named the Swans' Bob Skilton medalist for a third straight year, despite being suspended for breaching club standards over late-night partying in a Melbourne hotel. Heaney and three other teammates have also been interviewed by police investigating a sexual assault on the same night. No charges have been laid, and the ABC's not suggesting any wrongdoing on the part of the suspended players. The club's chair, Andrew Pridham, told the awards night the medal acknowledges on-field performances and that even though some may disagree, erasing a season of football would be in excess of a sanction. He's also acknowledged the decision does not diminish the club's concern and respect for everyone involved.
0: Canberra's weather, rain with the chance of a thunderstorm from late this afternoon and a forecast top of 18 degrees, although we appear to have peaked at 17. In the official gauge at the airport, 2.4 millimetres so far, 3.2 millimetres in Tuggeranong. Right now it's 15 degrees in Dixon, 14 degrees in Tuggeranong. ABC News.
6: Hello and welcome to The World Today. I'm Stephanie Smale, coming to you from the lands of the Turrbal and Yuggera people in Brisbane. This Friday, gaming platforms on notice after an e-safety report finds they're still not doing enough to protect children. And rivalries heat up ahead of Sunday's NRL Grand Final.
7: Brisbane! 37 years of being a diehard Knights supporter. Pretty much born into the role, you know, from day dot.
6: Israel's Prime Minister Benjamin Netanyahu is claiming the pilot who allegedly attempted to hijack a flight bound for Tel Aviv had been radicalised. Other officials are saying the motive is yet to be determined, though. Just weeks out from a national election in Israel, some experts say Benjamin Netanyahu will be looking to capitalise on his response to the incident as he fights for his political survival. Bridget Fitzgerald prepared this report.
8: There were prayers and chants of victory as passengers who narrowly escaped an attempted hijacking safely touched down. For a second day, Israel's Prime Minister Benjamin Netanyahu has been meeting with survivors of the Fly Dubai flight. Among them is Yaniv Hayoun, the plumber who's been heralded as a hero for wrestling back control of the flight after one of the pilots allegedly stabbed his co-pilot and attempted to crash the plane. In his first meeting with the Israeli leader yesterday, Yaniv Hayoun's clothes were still splattered with blood. You've changed your clothes, the Prime Minister says. Did your wife wash them? No, she did what you asked, Mr. Hayoun says. She didn't wash them. It's part of the heroic heritage of Israel, Benjamin Netanyahu replies.
9: Netanyahu is an artist. He's an artist of public relations, and he knows how to fully leverage this hijacking attempt for his benefit.
8: Dr. Ran Porat is a lecturer and analyst from the Australian Centre for Jewish Civilization at Monash University.
9: Some of it was a bit staged because this guy who's Yaniv Hayoun, who's a most likely supporter of Netanyahu, he says in the video, I didn't have time to change my shirt and still has the blood of the pilot or, you know, this co-pilot on it. And it looks like a very orchestrated scene that would show the hero on one side and how Netanyahu, the prime minister, is embracing him and how they're on both same side. So maybe some of that star quality rubs off into Netanyahu as well.
8: The Fly Dubai incident comes amid sustained pressure about whether Benjamin Netanyahu had been warned prior to the October 7 Hamas attack almost 3 years ago. According to media reports in Israel and the United States, the Israeli Prime Minister was told of an imminent attack by the UAE and by Egypt. Dr. Ran Porat says no matter how Mr. Netanyahu responds to this latest alleged attack, October 7 still looms large for Israeli voters.
9: This is helping his campaign. This feeds into his narrative that he's Mr. Security. He's the one to manage when there's a crisis. But the majority of those who have yet to decide who to vote for do not accept that narrative after October 7th. Absolutely not.
8: The alleged attacker has reportedly been transferred to the UAE, where authorities have launched an investigation into the incident. Benjamin Netanyahu told Fox News that the pilot had been radicalised.
10: It looks like he had been radicalised. I think it's too early to say whether he had any connections with Iran or with anyone else. It's too early to say that, but I think we'll be able to say it definitively within a matter of days.
8: The UAE is yet to comment on a motive, and Israel's envoy to the UAE, Yossi Shelley, has told Reuters it's too early to draw conclusions. Dr. Martin Keir is a lecturer in international relations at the University of Sydney.
11: I think he's seeking to frame the narrative about the attacks. Once it's in the zeitgeist that this guy potentially was radicalised, then all the other evidence that comes out in the near future is almost, I won't say irrelevant, but once, if the public believes that there's a threat of radicalisation, of Islamic radicalisation, which is a prominent narrative in Israel, then that taps into all sorts of other fears.
8: Israel has identified the alleged attacker as an Omani national, though Omani authorities have not yet commented.

0: Bridget Fitzgerald reporting. A death row inmate in Tennessee is in a critical condition after a failed attempt to execute her with two lethal injections. Krista Pike was sentenced to death for murder and was due to become the first woman to be executed in the state in more than 200 years. It's the second failed death penalty execution in the state this year, as Kimberly Price reports.
1: It had garnered plenty of attention in the lead-up, and after a failed execution attempt, the story of Krista Pike is continuing to make headlines.
2: I will say I've witnessed, I believe, 5 executions in Tennessee. Nothing about today was normal.
1: Tori Gessner is a news anchor at WKRN and witnessed the attempted execution. 50-year-old Pike surviving despite receiving 2 doses of lethal injection drugs.
2: At one point at 7:30, she said, "My arm feels like it's about to burst open." Then starts breathing, moaning, snoring. The curtains close at first at 7:46, and she was clearly still alive. The curtains open again 3 minutes later. She was snoring very loudly at that point, mouth open, snoring. And then the curtains close again at 8:05, and that's when they remained closed.
1: Pike was sentenced to death in 1995 when she was 18 for the murder of Colleen Slemmer, a 19-year-old fellow student. Ms. Slemmer's body was found with a pentagram, a star-shaped symbol often associated with Satanism, carved into her chest. The victim's mother, Mae Martinez, travelled to Tennessee to witness the execution and told US news outlets the failed attempt was a mess. It's the second failed execution in the state this year. Medical staff were unable to find a vein in Tony Carruthers' arm in May, with the execution called off. Dr. Joel Zivit, a professor of anesthesiology and surgery, explains how the lethal injection is designed to work.
3: And the idea is that the chemical, by the nature of the way the chemical is and by the quantity, will circulate in the bloodstream and cause death.
1: In Krista Pike's case, a second dose was administered, but both failed to kill her.
3: The reason why it failed is it seems likely that those veins fell apart. The pentobarbital, instead of circulating in the bloodstream, basically accumulated around the injection site and burned the arm as a consequence.
1: Tennessee Governor Bill Lee has suspended all executions in the state and ordered an investigation into the failed attempt.
4: We need to find out what happened. And until we find out, there'll be a stay on executions.
1: One of Pike's attorneys, Steve Farrell, says she'd raised concerns about the procedure in the lead-up.
5: Throughout her life, she's explained to us that she had trouble with blood draws. She has a blood disorder that contributes to that, and we knew this was coming.
1: Her legal team arguing her sentence should be converted to life in prison, with concerns also raised over the fact the original sentence didn't take into account her history of childhood sexual abuse and neglect. Randy Spivey is another of Pike's attorneys.
6: After having endured solitary confinement for more than 20 years and a full attempt to kill her by lethal injection, Krista has endured punishment greater than any other person in the history of the American death penalty.
1: Krista Pike would have been the first woman executed in Tennessee in more than 200 years. The United Nations Human Rights Office is calling for an end to the death penalty. Ravina Shamdasani is the spokesperson.
7: The death penalty has no place in any society. And Krista Pike's case lays bare the multiple reasons why capital punishment should be abolished.
1: According to a Pew Research Center survey in August, 66% of Americans support the death penalty for people convicted of murder.
0: Kimberly Price. The risks for children playing online games have been exposed again. A new report by Australia's online safety regulator has revealed gaming platforms aren't doing enough to pick up harmful and illegal material. The eSafety Commissioner, Julie Inman-Grant, says it's not good enough.
8: We expected by now that there would be better protections as the threat environment is getting more serious with violent extremist nihilism, which is cruelty and sadistic sextortion and then grooming and exploitation happening on these platforms, because predators are going to go where children's digital playgrounds are, and that is on these gaming platforms.

0: Susan McLean is a cyber safety expert and former police officer. She joined me a short time ago. Susan McLean, thanks for joining us. What are the safety risks with children who use these online gaming platforms?
1: With gaming platforms, there's probably three parts to it. There's time, you know, are they gaming for 10 hours a day? That can be a problem, of course. Then we look at the content of the game and the interaction of the game. So I always say to parents that they should be downloading and playing the games first to check that the content and what the game is all about is suitable for the age and stage of their child. Now, if the content is suitable, then you have to look at what does the game do. And the main problem or the problematic areas of gaming platforms is the chat, the ability for users to interact with each other.
0: There have been huge efforts to stamp out these issues. Why are there still gaps in the way young players are protected from harm?
1: I think that still the platforms are reluctant to do more than the bare minimum. And I find it particularly frustrating. To me, I would see online safety as a selling point. You know, if you could convince users that your platform was safer, in inverted commas, than a competitor's platform, for example, would that not drive traffic your way? They don't seem to work with that concept front and center. And I think it's sad. You know, there's nothing wrong with games per se. Kids can learn and have amazing experiences. So, you know, it's not all doom and gloom. However, the doom and gloom and the negative stuff is hideous and it is very, very damaging and dangerous, and that's what we need to address.
0: The eSafety Commissioner says her agency is prepared to take action if big gaming companies fail to comply with age assurance requirements. Is that enough of a deterrent for these companies?
1: Monetary penalties I don't see as a huge deterrence because they have a lot of funds and many of them will have a fund to pay fines, if you like. If monetary fines were linked to a percentage of profit or income generated in Australia, for example, I think that would have a more deterrent effect rather than pluck a number off a line and pick that. But I think that what the eSafety Commission is doing is making it very clear to these platforms that safety is a non-negotiable and they need to do better.
0: We've heard Roblox has made improvements, but other platforms like Valve are still behind. What else can be done to make these companies step up?
1: The main issue in all of this is the ability for gamers to communicate with each other. And it is about making sure that young people are limited with either no online chat facilities or that they are only chatting to people that we can categorically say are of a similar age, not an adult masquerading as a child.
0: So is this report another wake-up call for parents then?
1: I think it is. If your child is on any app, game, site or platform, then it is your responsibility as a parent to have an account, to set up the parental controls and be there with them. You need to get your head around the reality. So we have to empower the parents and the carers as well. It should not solely be their responsibility, but all the parts of the digital puzzle have to come together to make sure that young people are as safe as they can possibly be.
0: Susan McLean, cyber safety expert and former police officer there. Lawyers and migration agents selling false hope to people who have little prospect of staying in Australia will be targeted under a federal government crackdown. The federal government says clients are being charged to pursue hopeless visa applications. Political reporter Claire Armstrong joined me earlier from our Parliament House studio. Claire, what is the government accusing some migration lawyers and agents of doing?
2: It's pretty nefarious, really. The government is talking about agents and the lawyers that work in the migration system, essentially gaming it to help people try and stay in Australia for longer, even if the case they have is futile. So what that's looked like in some of the examples that the government have provided, there's a case where a lawyer actually put in an application for a visa, saying in it that they knew that it wouldn't be accepted, but they wanted it to be refused so that it could then go on to go through the appeals process. And as we know, that that system is very blocked up at the moment. So while you're waiting out that appeal, you can end up being in the country for quite a long amount of time. There's been some accounts of advertisements done by lawyers online, essentially coaching people how to claim things like that they might be bisexual when they're not, just to support a protection visa claim. There's also a lot in the system that essentially, with the agents, for example, allows them to put in a request or support an application for a visa, even if they know that there's a low chance of that visa being granted. All they have to do is get in writing from their client understands that it's a low chance of that visa succeeding. And the sum total of all of that behaviour is essentially there are a lot of cases that end up in the system that are never going to get a visa, but all the while you have this issue that the government is trying to address, which is to, you know, temporary people who aren't here to stay out of the country. That clogs up the system and makes it difficult for processing of legitimate claims. Assistant Minister for Migration Julian Hill has been talking about this morning, really outlining his concerns with the sector.
3: Ultimately, I do not have confidence in the policy regime or the system around which lawyers interact with the migration system. The department has been asked to consider policy options to address these issues, and of course we'll work with the Attorney General and through her, the Standing Council of Attorneys General, in considering the appropriate options.
0: And Claire, how big a problem are these unsuccessful visa claims for the migration system, and has the government flagged what they can do about it?
2: Yeah, so there's an average of about 1,500 onshore protection claims lodged each month. And as of June, there are about 37,000 rejected claims before the Administrative Review Tribunal. The statistic the government really wants to point to is that about 90% of protection applications are refused at the primary stage, and a similar amount then refused on appeal. So there is a huge volume here of applications to remain in Australia that are failing the tests for protection. What the government wants to do is, across a number of issues, on the agents' side of things, they're going to change the code of conduct that governs agents so that they are no longer able to support applications for visas that they reasonably know would not succeed. And Julian Hill has also asked the Home Affairs Department to look into what can be done to bring lawyers who work in the migration system under a similar kind of governance. At the moment, they are governed by state and territory laws, and there's a view that that has not been sufficient oversight to manage some of this unnecessary application caseload that is falling on the government and slowing down the migration system.
0: Claire Armstrong in Canberra. The coastal New South Wales town of Coffs Harbour is bracing for big change as it becomes the last city between Brisbane and Melbourne to be bypassed. The Pacific Highway's loop around the city will open at the end of the year, making passing the Big Banana a thing of the past. So how is the region learning from other areas of the country before the big switch? Claire Simmons went to find out.
4: In the hills around Coffs Harbour,
5: from road-weary holidaymakers to British royalty, Coffs Harbour's Big Banana has entertained countless motorists for generations.
6: For the past 10 plus years, we've attracted over 1 million visitors a year to the Big Banana itself. It's always been up over that 1 million number because we are right on the highway, a very iconic attraction.
5: That's Michael Lockman. He's the CEO of the Big Banana Fun Park. Businesses like his rely on tourists for their survival, but soon they'll need to travel a bit further to see the iconic site as the city's bypass opens. The bypass will loop around Coffs Harbour, avoiding 12 sets of traffic lights and congestion for those travelling between Sydney and Brisbane and beyond. Michael Lockman's been investing in park upgrades and boosting its online presence in preparation.
6: It's all just going to be about targeting tourists and drawing them to the park. Our goal is not to just target people that are coming to Coffs Harbour, but our goal is to make people come to Coffs Harbour. You know, we want to grow the tourist economy here.
5: He's not alone. The whole region is preparing for big changes as traffic patterns shift. The local council city planning director is Ian Fitzgibbon.
7: Some of the modelling predicts about 20% reduction in traffic. So we're in out there at the moment supporting with businesses with that transition, getting in some consultants to assist them with their online presence and ways ways that they might be able to grow into new markets and raise their branding and promotion.
5: The council wants the region's businesses to pivot from being a road trip stop-off to a destination.
7: We've done a bit of research on a number of cities across Australia, small ones from Scone, Taree, Kempsey, but also ones like, say, Geelong, which have really reinvented themselves off the back of the Ring Road. Over the last, 10 to 12 years, they've really looked at ways to invest in their city centre, in their foreshore, to attract business and even bigger government organisations to come back into Geelong.
5: Roger Grant was the Executive Director of Tourism for Greater Geelong and the Bellarine when Geelong was bypassed 12 years ago. He says the Victorian city's approach still holds up.
8: We often said, we'd rather half the visitors to spend twice the amount of money. And that was very much the thinking at the time and proved to be the case. You don't really want people stuck in a location where they don't want to be.
5: New South Wales Tourism Association CEO Natalie Godwood says it's a case of short-term pain for long-term gain.
9: The trade-off is the visitor that stops because they were driving past and maybe they stop, compared to the visitor and there's less visitors that come and stay, but they spend more. They're more invested. They're more sustainable. So volume isn't always the answer. It's about the depth of the experience and the value proposition that visitor is going to experience.
5: While it wouldn't give an exact date, Transport for New South Wales says the bypass will open in December.
0: Claire Simmons and Samuel O'Brien with that report. Newcastle has been painted red and blue ahead of its first NRL men's grand final appearance in 25 years. The town will be riding every tackle and every try, and if the Knights are successful, the party could last for days. Meanwhile, the Sydney Roosters are looking to claim both the men's and women's titles on Sunday. Angus Randall reports.
10: 37 years of being a diehard Knights supporter. Pretty much born into the role, from day dot.
11: In his Newcastle tattoo parlour, Dave Ross has been swamped with requests for Knights tats.
10: It's truly a dream come true. Like, not only Knights make the GF, but I get to spend the week tattooing Knights designs on all these diehard Knights fans, and it's just the most incredible week of my life.
11: This Sunday's grand final has been a long time coming. The Newcastle Knights men's team last won the premiership in 2001. Between then and now, there's been 5 wooden spoons and a lot of heartbreak. Chris James is the Knights Director of Football. He says this season, the club has made an extra effort to connect with locals, and it's paying dividends.
12: In those real pressure moments of elite sport, you need to understand who you're representing and what it means to your region and your people. And so it's that higher purpose that, means that you will push your body to the absolute limits.
11: Newcastle would be the first NRL club to go from wooden spooners to premiers in the space of 12 months. Former Newcastle Knights star Lachlan Fitzgibbon says the rapid success is due to a mix of fresh perspectives and young players coming into their own.
13: Sprinkle in some new staff members, another pre-season under the belt for a lot of these young boys, and yeah, it's a recipe for having a really good year.
11: In Sydney, the Roosters know what it takes to win grand finals. They've taken home the Proven Summons Trophy 3 times since 2013. NRL legend Cooper Cronk, who finished his career with the Roosters, is backing Sydney to break Newcastle hearts.
14: They are built differently, like individually. They are athletic, they're powerful, defensively really rock solid. But on the other side, you've just got this emotion, connection, momentum and confidence from the Newcastle Knights. They are hardworking, they never give up, and they're playing for a community that supports them.
11: The Roosters are also playing in the women's grand final on Sunday in a rematch of last year's contest against the Broncos. Sydney will be hoping to turn the outcome around after a last-minute try saw them walk away as runners-up in 2025. ABC Sport host Bakia Frimpong says this season the Broncos have had to do it the hard way.
15: Their coach before the final started when the finals start, it's a whole new ball game, and they've certainly showed it.
11: Sydney have not lost a game all year, but Bakia Frimpong says they might fall at the final hurdle.
15: The Broncos are in such incredible form, I think they're going to do it again.
11: Kickoff for the NRLW Grand Final is at 4 p.m. in Sydney on Sunday, with the men to follow at 7:30.
0: Angus Randall, and that's all from the World Today team for this week. The program's supervising producer is Tanya Dendrinos, and technical production by David Sargent and Kem White. We'll be back at the same time on Monday. I'm Stephanie Smale. Have a great weekend.

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4: How lovely to join you on this rainy day for Afternoons. It's 15 degrees at the minute, heading for a top of 18, 12 overnight, and getting up to 25 mil of rain today. As always, you can update me on your gauge if you've popped out and had a look. You might have been hearing earlier about a police operation that was underway in Belconnen. Detectives are now investigating reports of damaged windows, which happened at Housing ACT. That was at Emu Bank in Belconnen. Police have told us that they did cordon off areas near that access point this morning as a precaution. Staff inside were temporarily locked down. We know now that they've been sent home for the day, so that means that the Housing ACT office is closed. Should we have any more reports come through, we will, of course, let you know. But the staff inside Housing ACT were temporarily locked down earlier today. They've been sent home now, but the office, Housing ACT office, remains closed, and there is some damage reported for the windows there at the Housing ACT building at Emu Bank in Belconnen. If you were around, if you saw anything, you can let us know, of course, on the text line. But police are also encouraging anyone who saw people acting suspiciously at Housing ACT on Emu Bank overnight or early this morning, please do contact Crime Stoppers. You can jump online or give them a call. There is a reference number I can send to you as well, should you like to report something. To other things, though, on a rainy day, I usually like to drop a rainy day riddle, but thankfully, I have got for you an Afternoons equation with the wonderful Graham of Ainslie. This one does actually involve maths. It's hypothetically putting a rope around the earth, and then you have to answer the question of how much more extra rope would you need if you lifted that rope a metre off the earth's surface. I'm not even going to attempt it, to be honest, but I know that there are some maths whizzes out there that will. This half hour, though, it's going to be all about the gas phase out here in the ACT, which we do talk about a lot, but today it's going to be about what it might mean for people across the border. New South Wales border towns like Jarrabombra, Googong use the same infrastructure as the ACT, so does Queanbeyan. So as we shut down our gas, is that going to mean that people across the border, directly across the border, will see gas prices rising? We'll get to that this half hour. The text line is
5: Alice Matthews, Afternoons on 666 ABC Canberra.
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4: Graham of Ainslie, good afternoon.
6: Hello, Alice. Good to be back again.
4: Love, always wonderful to have you back, Graham. Rope around the earth. What have you got for us?
6: Okay, there's a bit of maths in this one. Hope you don't mind. So the diameter of the earth at the equator is 12,756 kilometres. For this problem, let's call it 12,000 kilometres to make the sums easy.
4: Thank you.
6: Welcome. Why don't you get a pencil and paper? Okay, the question. You have a long rope, but you have a very long rope. You've laid it on the surface of the earth around the equator, so it circles the earth exactly once. I realise that laying a rope across the sea is a bit difficult, but this is a maths problem, so we can conveniently overlook that. Just think of the rope as lying on the surface of the earth all the way around the equator. Assume the earth is a sphere and ignore the bumpy bits along the way. Now, if you wanted to raise that rope to be 1 metre above the earth's surface all the way, how much extra rope would you need? So that's the problem to solve. All you need is the Earth's diameter, which would take to be 12,000 kilometres, and the number pi, which I'm sure you all remember from high school maths. No? Okay, use 3.14 and you'll be close.

666. If you text equation, you can get this in writing, which, you know, it might be helpful, but maybe you're quick enough to be sorting it out already. 1300 681 666. On the roads, there's been an accident in Evatt. It's on Moynihan Street and it's a two-vehicle collision. Lots of debris on the road. Please avoid that area in Evatt on Moynihan Street. Otherwise, let us know on the text line or give us a call if there's anything else we should know about. Before we get to gas, Gordon Lightfoot, if you could read my mind for this drizzly day. Don't, though, because I can't do maths.

Gordon Lightfoot, if you could read my mind on 666 ABC Canberra, it would have many question marks and math symbols because I'm stumped by today's equation. But Roger of Flynn is not, nor are you, Leo of Marimbula, and Peter of Dunlop has already got it down to the centimetre. Andy of Florey guesses 3,821.65 metres, but that is unfortunately incorrect. You might have to do some recalculations there, Andy of Florey. Now, though, the ACT, as you know, we're planning to transition away from gas by 2045. But what does that mean for those across the border? Because Queanbeyan, Jerrabomba, Googong, they're connected to the same network, and this is now starting to raise questions over how they are going to be

0: be supplied as we switch our gas off as demand here falls? And who's ultimately going to foot the bill? So it's fair enough probably that residents across the border are asking what happens next. Nicole Overall is the Nationals member of the New South Wales Legislative Council and has been raising that very question. Nicole, thank you so much for being here.
1: Lovely to be with you, Alice.
0: So could the ACT's border towns end up paying more as we switch our gas off?
1: Well, that's certainly the questions that I have been asking of the Labor Minister for Energy in the New South Wales Parliament, because it seems to be something that may have slipped through the radar. And will we potentially on this side of the border be left holding the can when the ACT shuts down its network?
0: Yes, it does seem to have flown under the radar, because it doesn't sound like any answers were there ready for you, or that this had even been looked into.
1: No, it certainly wasn't. And the Minister's initial response to my question to her in question time in the last sitting week of Parliament was clearly surprised and suggesting that it was an ACT problem. But as I subsequently pointed out, well, there are most certainly going to be New South Wales ramifications in this, and both the current provider, Evo Energy, and of course, Master Plumbers and Gas Fitters, it's not new to them, and they've been attempting to get attention on this issue for some time. But yes, it does appear that the New South Wales government perhaps had not given it the attention that it deserves until I asked the question a couple of weeks back.
0: And so what are some of those ramifications you're worried about? What's the worst case scenario here?
1: Well, the supplier, I understand, is even suggesting themselves that they're unsure of what the implications could be, because there's uncertainty around the regulatory framework and what will happen next, how it will happen, what support there will be. But I think one of the main things is not just on the customers, and could that be availability? Most certainly you'd think that it would have to have some type of impact on prices. But what about the local businesses as well? Gas fitters, plumbers, they're already starting to feel some of this as they're moving away from gas fitting to the electrification, jobs, employment. And again, it's not just a matter for the ACT. That is going to affect commercial operations, industries on the New South Wales side of the border as well. And yes, I would have thought that this would have been something that an ACT Labor government and a New South Wales Labor government would have addressed before now.
0: Well, yes. Do you see this as a legitimate cross-border issue?
1: Yes, I most certainly do. And it's certainly something that I would have thought that this is why we have cross-border commissioners, and that it would have been a prominent element of the ACT New South Wales renewed 2024 agreement. As I mentioned earlier, it's not as though this is a new issue in terms of the ACT discussions of it and talking about it, and the ACT Master Plumbers trying to bring it to attention. They also put in a submission about all of this. So it's a little bit, how could it not have come to the attention of the New South Wales government prior to this? So that's a concern in itself. I understand that conversations are now happening, but we certainly need to have some type of action, support, plan that's going to go ahead. Because, of course, the New South Wales government is not moving away from gas in the same way that the ACT is. So there's quite a difference in how it's being handled.
0: And I wonder if the reason it's flown under the radar, or that these questions and when it's been raised in the past hasn't been getting a lot of attention, is it because we're still, you know, a couple of decades away from this complete phase out?
1: Well, look, that could be the situation. Again, I don't think that that really is an excuse that would hold, that you would think that it would be something the cross-border commissioner would have been very aware of and wanting to talk about sooner rather than later. But again, coming back to Master Plumbers ACT, they've said in their submission that it's about needing a clearer pathway for the shutdown, even if it is going to take place in 2045. We need to know What the fallout will be, what the ramifications will be. I know that there's discussions around support and things, but even on the New South Wales side of the border, that's the government suggesting, well, interest-free loans. We're still facing a cost of living crisis right now, and people, if they've got perfectly functional appliances, I don't believe many people would be in a position to say, well, great, we'll go and get a loan off the government. There's no interest, but we still have to pay it back just so we can make this move. So a lot of moving parts to this, I understand, but I would think from a political perspective, the earlier you talk about it and the earlier you get on it, the better the pathway forward will be.
0: You're hearing from New South Wales Nationals MLC, Nicole Overall, who's been asking some questions about what the ACT's gas phase-out is going to mean for people living just across our border, given we do share the infrastructure. Do you have any clarity at all, Nicole, on what might happen to the infrastructure when it's decommissioned? Like, I don't even know where to begin with that and what would happen.
1: No, and quite frankly, neither do I. And more concerningly, it appears neither does the New South Wales government. So the first thing that needs to happen, and look, I understand the minister took it on notice. I haven't had a response to any of that yet. I hope and presume that those conversations are happening. And then I would trust that what would come forward next would be some type of action plan to say, this is what the expectations are, this is what we think will happen, and this is how we hope to address that as we move forward. But at this point, I think everyone is very much in the dark. And again, it comes back to the master plumbers, gas fitters, those who are running these businesses, employing people, what it means for all of them as well in trying to transition their businesses away, their business models away. So there's a lot going on.
0: When is the minister's answer due back?
1: Well, look, we go back to Parliament week after next, so I would hope that there will be some follow-up from the minister by then, along with my question during question time. I also did an adjournment speech on this matter, so there's been a lot of interest locally. Obviously, I think for many people, it's something that has flown under the radar and this has jagged their attention on it. So I'll certainly continue to push as hard as I can that we can get some good constructive information out of it, and I'm sure
0: an action plan, I guess.
1: Well, an action plan, yes, that's a little bit more than just pointing to interest-free loans if people just swap their appliances, because that's not going to cut it.
0: Nicole Overall, thank you so much for your time and for putting this on the radar.
1: Thanks so much, Alice.
0: Cheers. Nationals MLC Nicole Overall there, who has raised the issue of gas across the border as ACT transitions away from this. Of course, our aim is to have gas phased out by 2045. But what is the impact going to be across our broader region? I'm talking about the towns across the border. Bruce Hansen is the group manager of gas networks from Evo Energy. Bruce, thank you so much for being here.
2: Good afternoon, Alice. Thank you for having me, and good afternoon to your listeners.
0: It sounds like it might have flown under the radar of the New South Wales government, but how much is this on your radar?
2: Oh, it's been on our radar very much for several years since the ACT government's first started talking about climate change and greenhouse gas reduction.
0: So then,
2: and when that first came up, one of our first thoughts was about the Queen Bee Network.
0: And what did those thoughts involve? What were you thinking about in that context?
2: Well, it's a fact, and Nicole has said this, that Queanbeyan and its suburbs, Jerrabomba and Googong, are connected to the network in the ACT from a pipeline in Fishwick and a second one in Hume, and they're in turn fed from two supply points, one up in Kenny and the other in Fishwick, from cross-country transmission pipelines. So it's inherently interconnected, and that's a historical decision that was made 45 years ago when the network was first built. So it's very obvious to those of us that work with the network that the network is in two jurisdictions, but it's one network.
0: Well, does that practically mean then, technically, the ACT can't shut off that network? We might not use gas here in the ACT, but the infrastructure needs to keep on operating?
2: There's actually several options that we've identified, and we're not confident they're the only options either. So option is the one that's the right one. I mean, that's 10, 15 years down the track before those decisions are made. I think the important thing for customers today to understand is that nothing's going to happen next year or in 5 years' time or even 10 years' time probably about the continuity of gas supply to Greater Queanbeyan. And the other message is that Evo Energy is looking at this with our partners, Gemina, who also have gas networks in New South Wales. And we've been liaising with the Queanbeyan Pelorang Regional Council and the ACT government and customers. We recently had a customer forum to help us prepare our pricing submission for the period 26 to 31. Mm-hmm. And we had several people from QPRC in that process that started off in that 12-month process.
0: And is it understood then, I know you say there will still be reliable gas for those border towns moving forward, probably for the next decade, but as more customers leave the network, is it inevitable that those still part of it will have to pay more, will end up paying more? Is that expected?
2: So I suppose the other key message that I should make is that we treat all customers equally, whether they live in Queanbeyan or the ACT, or in fact our other local network, Bungendore, which is not affected.
0: No. So Bungendore's not part of the ACT's infrastructure. Yeah.
2: It's considered part of it, but it's actually got its own standalone technical connection.
0: Okay.
2: As does Nowra. And for that matter, other networks owned by other providers like Goulburn and Yass and Cooma that might be in your listening area.
0: Mm-hmm.
2: Yeah, so so we treat all customers equally and all retailers who engage our service on behalf of customers. So we don't make any distinction there. And as there are less customers on the network, it's not a secret that it becomes more challenging to continue to meet the costs of the network. And we're proactively looking at how we can economise on things that don't affect safety or reliability, but on other things. And an example I can give is that until very recently, if one of the gas meters was at the end of its accurate life, we had to change it, regardless of whether that was by law, regardless of whether the customer was using gas or intended to use gas ever again. And consulting with ACT government, we've now got a change to that rule where we can leave the old meter in place, and that then is a cost saving.
0: Yeah. Well, that sounds very reasonable. If no one's using gas, there's no there's no need for an accurate gauge. This is 666.
2: And in fact, changing that meter actually just caused customer complaints. So.
0: Well, there you go. And obviously cost you money as well. You're hearing from Bruce Hansen, Group Manager of Gas Networks at Evo Energy, talking about the impact of the ACT phase-out. What other challenges is our decision to phase out gas presenting to you, Bruce?
2: Well, there's not many case studies that we can lean on anywhere in the world, in fact.
0: Mm, so it's new territory.
2: We've had a few actually in Australia. In Esperance, the power station shut down, so they decommissioned the network for 400 customers a few years ago. Solstice Networks in Victoria, supplying 10 towns there, they're backing out of that work. And Esperance in WA has some serious issues with that network, and they're electing to decommission. But they're all small. I mean, Esperance is the largest of those three with 8,000 customers, and we're quite a bit larger than that. We've got 150,000-odd of 15,000 in Greater Queanbeyan, and we don't have the issues that those three networks are dealing with that's causing them to shut down. So it's really territory where we've got to spend a lot of time, and we have been, spend a lot of time planning, thinking it through, consulting, doing the engineering and all the other things that we need to do. So it is early days yet. The ACT government's policy was only announced in August 22, and We were still increasing the customer numbers in October 2023. So it's only really started to turn a corner in the last few years. And it's we've done a lot of work, as I said, and we continue to consult with the community and governments and consider those in,

0: patients proactively. But it is still early days, and I think it's really important for the conversation to include all governments, including New South Wales government. And it's not too late for that to occur.
1: No, that's true. So, yeah, that's true. I have an interesting message on the text line, Bruce, and I wonder if this is something you're anticipating will happen more widely. One listener's written in to say, "Hi, Alice. When they phase out natural gas, I'm going to rejet my appliances and use bottled LPG."
0: Yes, well, that's certainly an option. And in fact, in Esperance, that's what half of the customers did. And I believe in the Solstice networks in Victoria, that's what many of those customers are looking at doing. That's the network operator is supporting them in that transition. Most, not all, but most appliances can be converted to propane or LPG. That's an individual decision. I'm not sure where the ACT government or other governments are up to in regards to LPG supply. It's not something that Evo Energy gets involved in.
1: Yeah, fair enough. But I think it's an interesting question to look into further, Bruce. I really appreciate your time today. Thank you so much.
0: Not a problem. Thank you.
1: Cheers. Bruce Hansen there, Group Manager of Gas Networks from Evo Energy, talking about the impact that the ACT's decision to phase out gas by 2045 will have on border towns that use the same infrastructure and are losing all of the ACT customers, what that might mean for cost. Him saying that it's no secret that it will probably end up costing more. On the text line, closing down gas reticulation in Canberra is bad news for those of us living in monocrete houses that can't properly be heated by reverse cycle heaters. And Rob of Tuggy, you say, "Hi, Alice and guest. It doesn't make sense to me. 360 million tonnes of coal, 80 million tonnes exported. The tiny amount we are using does make a difference. Thanks for the program," says Rob of Tuggy. Also on 0467 922 666, are some answers coming through. And if you've answered at all, I think it's impressive for the afternoon's equation.
2: Drive with Georgia Steins.
3: When you think of dairy farming, I wonder if you have this idealised view of it, the romance of it all. One of the things that you've been chatting about is the use of robots. So how would it work?
4: They're just like these boxes. Cows can walk into them. An arm will use lasers to find their udder.
5: Wow.
4: And then when they're done, the robots let them go. And
3: what's the best bit about being a female dairy farmer?
4: Just the versatility. Like, I have to be a vet, a mechanic, and an agronomist. You have to be a nutritionist. You never really get bored. There's always something new to learn.
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1: I'm taking ballpark figures for the afternoon's equation today that does actually involve maths. It involves a rope around the earth of 12,000 metres. And what you're trying to figure out is if that rope is lifted a metre off the surface, how much extra rope would you need? Coxie, you are on the money. One listener is saying it's 3 kilometres. Cannot believe it's that short. Well, that is incorrect. It is not 3 kilometres. 0467 922 666. Jenny of Murrum Bateman, you get it every time. You are on the money as well. Scott, no idea, is saying 37,707 extra metres of rope would be needed if that rope was lifted a metre off the surface. That is also wrong. And I'll add, Scott, no idea, that you're cold. You're cold on the answer there. You can, of course, do as other listeners have done and just text for the problem in writing, which might make it a little easier. Coming up after your 1 o'clock news, we'll look at the 4 places that have been marked by the ACT Heritage Register and why they've perhaps come off the Commonwealth Heritage Register. That appears to be what has happened.
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6: ABC News, good afternoon. I'm Lily Knopfling. Tougher restrictions on international students come into force today, including limits on bringing family members to Australia. People already in the country on temporary visas, including working holiday makers and trainees, will also be barred from applying to study while on shore. Assistant Citizenship Minister Julian Hill says the government makes no apologies for tightening the system.
7: Australia welcomes genuine students seeking

0: a premium Australian education, but the government will not back down from seeking to manage the size and the shape of the onshore student market. Continued success in international education still requires a ruthless focus on integrity, on quality and a great student experience.
1: The federal opposition leader has criticised the government's framing of a ban on card surcharges as a cost of living measure. New regulations, which came into effect yesterday, prevent businesses from passing on the cost of card transactions to customers as a surcharge. Angus Taylor says small businesses won't be able to take on the additional cost.
2: They can't absorb this. They're passing it on to customers. This Prime Minister pretending that somehow there's going to be a discount on his behalf, well, actually what's going to happen is everyone will pay more.
1: A pilot who was stabbed on a Fly Dubai plane that was travelling to Tel Aviv has been transferred to Abu Dhabi for further treatment. The United Arab Emirates has started investigations to determine the circumstances and motives surrounding the incident, in which the captain's co-pilot stabbed him and attempted to down the aircraft. The plane was forced to divert to Saudi Arabia, where the Omani pilot who launched the attack was arrested. He's been extradited to the UAE. Saudi Arabia says its initial investigation shows the co-pilot assaulted the captain, forcing the plane to make an emergency landing. Lawyers for an American death row inmate who survived an execution attempt say it's difficult to determine how much pain she's experienced. Krista Pike was sentenced to death in the 1990s for a murder she carried out as a teenager. She's now in a critical condition after the state of Tennessee twice failed to execute her with lethal injections. Pike's lawyer, Steve Farrell, says her worst fear was a slow, painful death.
3: We may never know what all she was suffering through, either because she can't remember it, she can't tell it, or it overwhelms her in such a way that, you know, sometimes pain and suffering affects people that way.
1: The Community and Public Sector Union says it's looking at industrial options over a Health and Community Services Directorate voluntary redundancy round announced yesterday. The union says the directorate has failed to provide assurances that frontline roles, including at the Bimbury Youth Justice Centre and in Child Protection, will be excluded from the 65 jobs earmarked to go. The CPSU's ACT Regional Secretary, Maddie Northam, says it's a scattergun approach, which will have repercussions across the workforce.
4: If they had assessed roles beforehand and said, OK, we're looking at this area here, we think we've got too many staff, put up your hand if you work in this area, that makes a lot more sense. Instead, this is just an all-in and it's looking pretty bad. So, yes, we're looking at our industrial options.
1: A major rain and storm event intensifying across southeast Australia could trigger flooding during the next 48 hours. The system is expected to generate moderate to heavy falls today, with a focus across northern and eastern Victoria, along with the southeast corner of New South Wales. David Croc from the Bureau of Meteorology says a flood watch is in place for parts of Victoria and New South Wales.
5: The highest rainfall totals are expected through the ranges of Victoria, particularly the Gippsland side, so the southern side of the ranges, where rainfall totals could easily get over 100 millimetres in some spots there, maybe nudging 150, maybe more.
1: In sport, Toby Green's expected move to Geelong is now official, with the 33-year-old joining the Cats from GWS on the first day of the AFL's free agency period. As compensation, the Giants will receive a second-round selection in next month's national draft. Green was an inaugural GWS player, having been drafted in 2011 ahead of the side entering the competition the following year. He holds the club's records for most games played and most goals kicked. Canberra's weather, rain and the chance of a thunderstorm from late afternoon, north to northeasterly winds and a top of 18 degrees. Tomorrow, rain up to 30 millimetres possible and a possible storm, a top of 19 degrees. 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
9: A good afternoon, Tony. who's puzzling over our afternoon's equation and is wondering where the error is. I will reveal all, or Graham will give you the workings in a little bit, but I can tell you that the answer is not 3 kilometres. Kent from Bruce, though, you are on the money. In case you missed it and you'd like to take part, here is your afternoon's equation for today that does actually involve maths this time.
10: So the diameter of the Earth at the equator is 12,756 kilometres. For this problem, let's call it 12,000 kilometres to make the sums easy. Okay, the question. You have a long rope, but you have a very long rope. You've laid it on the surface of the Earth around the equator, so it circles the Earth exactly once. Now, if you wanted to raise that rope to be 1 metre above the Earth's surface all the way, how much extra rope would you need? So that's the problem to solve. Now, all you need is the Earth's diameter, which would take to be 12,000 kilometres, and the number pi, which I'm sure you all remember from high school maths.
9: Okay. So that is your equation for today. Graham has also provided you with a bit of extra assistance.
10: Okay, here's a bit of a hint. The rope will be a circle around the equator, and the circumference of a circle is pi multiplied by the diameter of the circle. So at a quick guess, what extra length of rope would be needed? A few metres? A few hundred metres? A few hundred kilometres? Maybe even thousands of kilometres?
9: 0467 922 666. If you've worked it out, let me know. Or if you just want to take a guess, just throw a number out there. Is it 100? Is it 50? Is it 400,000? You tell me, because even with all of the hints, I struggle with the actual maths of these things. And speaking of kilometres, we are also still taking your kilometres. If you walk, if you run, if you row, you can log them with us. We're aiming to get to 1 million together, which I think is lapping the Earth 4 times from memory. I don't know. We'll have to refresh my memory on that one. Coming up here on Afternoons, we are going to look at 4 places, 4 chapters of our history that have been recognised for their heritage significance, but seemingly after the Commonwealth decided not to recognise them. So they were on the Commonwealth Heritage Register, and now the ACT is bringing them on, or looking at. Some have been provisionally. One has been officially brought on, the others provisionally. So we'll get to that with the Heritage Council next. Teardrops now, Womack and Womack on 666.

0: Womack and Womack Teardrops on 666 ABC Canberra. Tony, would the answer be 115 metres? No, that is not the correct answer, but it is warmer. It is warmer than your first one, Tony. 0467 922 666. You can just text equation if you want the problem in writing. Earlier, the Pirate of Noir Hill wrote in about the gas phase out, saying when they phase out natural gas, I'm going to reject my appliances and use bottled LPG. And I'm very interested to hear from you if this is something that you've also been thinking about. 1300 681 666 or 0467 922 666.
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0: And now the ACT Heritage Council has recognised four significant places that help tell the story of our city's development. They are Gungahlin Homestead, Westridge House and Cameron Offices. They've all been provisionally registered, while Patterson House in Aranda has been formally added to the ACT Heritage Register. Now, they were once upon a time on the Commonwealth Heritage Register. Catherine Skippington is the chair of the ACT Heritage Council. Catherine, good morning to you. Good afternoon to you. Thank you for being here.
2: My pleasure. Thanks, Alice.
0: So these four places were on the Commonwealth Heritage Register. Why did they get kicked off?
2: Well, only three were on the Commonwealth Register, and I'll tell you which three they were. That was it's not Patterson House.
0: No.
2: So those three were, there was a change in land tenure and they were no longer eligible to be on the Commonwealth Heritage List. So when that change happened, the Commonwealth contacted us and we thought as the council that we should assess those properties and see if there were heritage values that were important to the ACT. And our decision is we think there is, and that's why we've provisionally listed those three.
0: Right, so it's a technicality that made them no longer eligible to be on the Commonwealth.
2: Yeah, it might have been a change of land tenure, but generally a technicality. Yeah.
0: Okay, I didn't even realise that you could be off the Heritage Register once you were on it. What's the difference between being on a Commonwealth Heritage Register versus our ACT one?
2: Well, it depends. So from the Commonwealth, it needs to be Commonwealth-owned land and probably relevant to things for the Commonwealth. You know, so heritage listing, according to your jurisdiction, is what's the importance to our jurisdiction about this property or this thing. And so if it's no longer in a Commonwealth land, then the Commonwealth legislation doesn't cover it.
0: Okay, so in a way, if they're not nationally significant, does that mean the Gungahlin Homestead, Westridge House and Cameron Offices, or the ones that were on the Commonwealth, have they been demoted in a way?
2: No, because they're important to the ACT heritage, so they're just are. Very much important, yes. And we're the most important place in Australia. So.
0: Well, look, hard to argue with that, Catherine. So there are four very different places. Let's start with Patterson House, an architect we'd all be familiar with.
2: Yes, so Taliaferro has been covered by a few of our nominations in the past and also been in some exhibitions in the museums. So Patterson House, to me, this is reflecting the sort of modern Canberra 60s when the public servants are coming here, but it's the new shape of a new town. It's bringing in leading architects, getting those architects to sort of bring their strength to the expanding suburbs. And I think it's just a wonderful part of our history, particularly with the talent and expertise that was brought to it.
0: And I wonder, was it replicated or mimicked much, Patterson House, given how much of an example it sort of stands as? Did we see it replicated at all or parts of it?
2: Replicated in other houses?
0: Yeah.
2: Look, I think the advantage of having the architects do it is that they were bringing principles to their design, but the landscape and the shape of the building was bringing different aspects to the design. So yes, it's quite unique in its landscape and the design.
0: So now to the ones that are provisionally listed. So this one has been officially, Patterson House officially on our ACT Heritage Register, Gungahlin yes. Homestead provisional. Talk to me a bit about the history of this place.
2: So it is,
0: because it does have, the site itself is connected to the CSIRO, isn't it?
2: Yes. So it started out as agricultural land, growing animals properly. There's a technical term for that that I've lost. But it was landowner territory in the mid-1800s. And so as that developed, places have moved into other things. But then it became a CSIRO site, and that's what we're actually looking for some more information about. So we've got lots of information about what it looked like as a property. We're also looking for information on what it would look like pre that property when it was Aboriginal land, and is there more information around Aboriginal activity in that place.
0: Oh, okay.
2: And also, do we as the ACT think a reflection on CSIRO's use of that land is important enough for us to register it?
0: Oh,
2: We've done that elsewhere, but it's more how important is it to us in our story in the ACT.
0: Okay, to include that particular aspect of history.
2: Yes.
0: Yeah. Catherine,
2: not so much about the property, but that particular aspect of the property's history.
0: Yeah, fair enough. Catherine Skiffington is with you, the chair of the ACT Heritage Council, talking about four places across the ACT that have been pinpointed for their significance. Westridge House, how does this reflect on our history here in Canberra?
2: It is a bit different. Just trying to think about what Westridge is. That is the principal of the forestry school's house when it started.
0: Mm-hmm.
2: So Canberra and the ACT is the home of a lot of innovation, new industry, new research, so which is why we have CSIRO stuff as well, but the forestry school started here in Canberra. Now, is that important for ACT? But it's certainly important for an industry and the training of that industry nationally.
0: Yeah, okay.
2: But it has been an important part for us as well.
0: So
2: it's
0: A beautiful design, yes, but if we know Canberra as the place of all of our national institutions, perhaps that was one of the OG national institutions.
2: That's right. So it's the forestry school, yes.
0: Yes.
2: Say this, yeah. So that's why that's piqued our interest, and that's why it was on the Commonwealth list as well.
0: And finally, what has piqued your interest about the Cameron offices?
2: Well, that's the cutting edge of the public service here, bringing it in and bringing in the design and attracting public servants to this place. And the centre of Belconnen, to have that new building there, having the public sector centre there and building up that new township. So it's an indicator of the growth of Canberra and their expansion.
0: You had me at public service. So some of these, as I said, so the offices, Westridge House and Gungahlin Homestead, they're all provisionally registered and a public consultation is to follow, I believe. So how can the community have their say and what are you looking for from them?
2: Well, we're looking for their ideas, their support, hopefully, but if they don't support it, then why? And if they have any more information to add to what that listing's about now that would allow the protection to be

0: extended or made more understandable. We're saying we think there's enough there now, but we don't want to miss any part of the story.
1: Yeah, fair enough. Catherine Skippington, thank you so much for your time.
0: Thank you for your interest.
1: Cheers. Catherine Skippington there, the chair of the ACT Heritage Council here on 666 ABC Canberra. And does the chair of the Heritage Council know the name of the architect who designed Paterson House? Yes, we know he is Enrico Taglietti. I know I have heard his name pronounced Tagliatelle, and if you've seen the ABC of Canberra poster, you might know who made that little... what do you call it? Not brain fart. What do you call it when you say something wrong? Mispronunciation. Easy to do, though. Easy to do. And hello to Jen. Yes, of course I will agree to this. Jen, the OG, has written in to say, "Hi, Alice. I don't know if you will agree to this, but I want to send a message to ask if anyone in Farrah is missing a ginger and white friendly cat with a blue collar. If you're listening from Farrah, check if your cat is still there. 0467922666. If you have any information or if that is your cat, we can pair you up with permission with Jen the OG. A ginger and white friendly cat with a blue collar. Jen wants us to ask if anyone in Farrah is missing a cat to that description. 0467922666.
2: Matt O'Kine, disruptive in class. Whoa. Becky Lucas, too clever for her own good.
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2: 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Lewis, made her teacher cry. Luke McGregor, permanent detention.
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2: 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I'm Principal Julia Morris. 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
1: Yes, can relate to not being able to sit still in maths, and you can imagine how much I've been squirming with our afternoon's equation, which does involve circumferences and diameter and pi of all things. But still, very impressive. Wendy from Lynham, yes, well done to you. Another listener getting it as well. Somebody, Scott No Idea, saying 3 metres, used a paper and pen. I hope it's right. Scott No Idea, you are warmer, but it's incorrect. Another listener getting it down to the nth degree. Not that it's degree. Actually, no, someone has said kilometres. And I will reveal that it's definitely not in the kilometre range. The extra rope that you need is a lot smaller than you think. Ian, yeah, you're just about on the money there. Mick, you too. Mick saying the answer seems surprisingly little, but you have landed on the right one. Mick, so have you, JK of Googong. And who else has got it? Brendan of Monash. Yes, I think you've got the right answer in that mix, but you've gone on to write another number. But you do have the right answer in there, Brendan of Monash. And hello to you, Alison, saying, thanks for helping me put a very under-exercised maths brain to use. Not confident at all, but it was fun trying. Well, you should be confident, Alison, because you're bang on. Yeah, you're well in the range there and you've got the right answer, so well done to you. Tony of Scullin, still puzzling away, but try again, Alison. Well done to you. And Ben from Weston, well done to you too. How are you all doing this? It's almost not fair. Hey, coming up after the 1:30 news headlines, I'm actually quite excited for this because you're going to hear from the person who, from Canberra, captured some of the first images of the Artemis crew coming back down to Earth, but he'll be chatting about asteroid warnings. Put it this way, if there is ever an asteroid on track to potentially collide with Earth, Canberra, UNSW Canberra in particular, will be among the first to know about it. So I'm excited to chat about that after the 1:30 news headlines, as well as reveal the answer to this maths equation that does require today a lot of maths. It's a rainy day, so why not? Daddy Cool, this is Eagle Rock.

0: Daddy Cool, Eagle Rock on 666 ABC Canberra. Hello to Gary of Evatt on 0467 922 666. You say, "Hi Alice, I would be like Pirate of Noir Hill. I too would go to bottled gas if I'm still alive and kicking when the gas network is turned off." And to Gary and Pirate of Noir Hill, can you, with a follow-up text, tell me why? Why you would go to bottled gas when our own gas network is phased out? 0467 922 666. I'm really interested because I think a couple of people are considering this, or it seems like they are anyway, and I'd love to hear why. It's 1:30. Time to check in with Lily Nothling in the newsroom. Good afternoon, Lily.
1: Good afternoon. Making headlines, a jury has been played a 000 call from the phone of Luke Davies on the morning he and his boyfriend, Jesse Baird, were allegedly murdered by then-police officer Beau Lamar Condon. The 31-year-old is accused of shooting the young couple in Mr Baird's Sydney Terrace in February 2024 after developing what the Crown says was a jealous infatuation with him. The government's changes to international student visas come into effect from today, barring most students from bringing their families with them to Australia. People already in the country on temporary visas, including working holiday makers and trainees, will also be barred from applying to study while on shore. Detectives are investigating reports of damaged windows at an ACT government building at Emu Bank in Belconnen. Police cordoned off areas near the housing ACT access point this morning, where staff inside the building were temporarily locked down. And lawyers for an American death row inmate who survived two botched execution attempts say she's in a critical condition. Krista Pike was set to become the first woman executed in the state of Tennessee in more than 200 years. Canberra's weather: rain and the chance of a thunderstorm from late afternoon, north to northwesterly winds and a top of 18 degrees. More news coming up at 2 o'clock.
0: I'm shook by that lethal injection story, Lily.
1: It's a wild story.
0: Not one, but two, right? I know.
1: And I heard in Anna's bulletins earlier today that they've paused another planned execution for, you know, in the coming weeks.
0: I feel like it would be kind of irresponsible to proceed with any more after something like that.
1: Yeah, absolutely.
0: It's crazy.
1: I mean, she's been on death row for more than 30 years, I understand.
0: Wow.
1: There's a good article up on the ABC news page and with all the background of her case, which is in itself quite haunting.
0: Definitely jump online if you're interested to hear more of the details or read more of the details. Now, Lily, are you a maths brain?
1: No, I'm a journalist.
0: This is my answer too, because I'm like, it's struggle to find someone on the floor that that loves a good. Mm-hmm. So if I just were to throw it out there, you know, like, what's pi?
1: Do you remember? It's 3.14 something. See, yeah, but that's not knowing maths. That's
0: knowing pi. That's knowing maths. I think that's probably a pretty good description of knowing maths, in fact, if you can name pi off the top of your head.
1: I feel like it's got to be more than two decimal places, though, surely. That's a rookie move.
0: If anyone who can tell me pi, 3.14, what comes next? Okay, well, I'm not going to bother you then with the rope around the earth problem.
1: Thank you. That's very kind.
0: But you should listen, because we're going to talk about asteroids maybe colliding with Earth. We monitor them from here. Did you know that?
1: I did not know that. From Canberra.
0: From, well, yeah, UNSW Canberra, from just outside of Canberra. We'll call it Canberra. Yes.
1: Oh, sounds interesting.
0: Thank you, Lily.
1: Thanks.
0: Lily Nothling in the newsroom. Yes, who can name pi? Who can do the most decimal points? 0467 922 666. Your problem is, for this problem, we're going to assume that the diameter of Earth is 12,000 kilometres. We'll assume it's 12,000 kilometres. And the question is, you have a long rope and it goes around the Earth exactly once, and it's on the surface of the Earth. Okay? Now, if you wanted to raise that rope to be 1 metre above the Earth's surface, how much extra rope would you need? 0467 922 666. It involves the diameter of the Earth and pi. And if you are well aware with those two, then you can probably solve it. That is not me, though. Just what Lily said. I'm a journalist. 0467 922 666. For those saying that they will use LPG gas bottles when the network is switched off, I was asking why, and Gary says, I find the air is way too dry from reverse cycle AC. It does affect my lungs. I even dislike having to use the AC in the car due to the same. Gary, thank you. That is really interesting and not something that I would have considered, not having those same issues. So appreciate that. If anyone else is wanting to follow suit for different reasons, do let me know.
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3: Tibon Gagai to Fletcher Hunt, who dives over in the corner to score spectacularly.
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3: Oh, what a catch! 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
2: The 2026 NRL Grand Final. The Sydney Roosters versus the Newcastle Knights. 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
0: A fascinating conversation next that involves tracking asteroids, making sure they're not on track to hit Earth, and a telescope that can do more than that. It also captured the Artemis II crew as they were returning back to Earth. You'll

Olivia Newton-John, Magic on 666 ABC Canberra. On the text line, Peter from Cook, you say LPG is about three times more expensive as it burns faster. Cheers. And hello to you, Mike of Canberra West. You say, I've gone fully electric but pondered long and hard about it. I believe we'll be suffering from many more blackouts and brownouts in the near future. So I have a backup gas cooker and a very large storage of hot water to compensate when it happens. Depending on the induction stove model, gas is better to cook with, says Mike of Canberra West. What's a brownout? I feel like I know it, but I can't. What is a brownout? 0467 922 666. And on Pi, hello to Graham, usually of Ainslie, who says 3.14159265358979. Pi is an irrational number, so the decimal places go on forever. Look, I'll take that as the winner for how many numbers you can name in Pi. Wongarali Mud.

0: You knew Alice Matthews Afternoons, ABC Radio Canberra, Ngunnawalwarri, Wurundjeri.
1: So did you know that from our region, we monitor asteroids that might pose a risk of colliding with planet Earth? Incredible. UNSW Canberra, along with the CSIRO, NASA, JPL and a couple of other universities, they're all part of something called the Southern Hemisphere Asteroid Research Consortium. And together they monitor about 10 asteroids per year which cross Earth's orbit and might pose a risk of colliding with either Earth or satellites as well. Tarek Erebi is a UNSW Canberra space engineer. UNSW Canberra space engineer. Tarek, thank you so much for being here.
2: Good afternoon, Alice. Thank you very much for having me.
1: So how does UNSW Canberra track these asteroids? What do you use?
2: We mostly use the two observatories that we have at our disposal. So we have the Falcon telescope, which is located right here in Canberra, and we also have the Viper telescope out in Yass in New South Wales.
1: So the Falcon telescope, and what's the other one called?
2: It's called the Viper. We really like animals.
1: Which do you prefer?
2: I have a slight preference for Viper and because it's kind of our homegrown observatory that we developed ourselves. The Falcon telescope is actually a US asset that we host and that we have full access to.
1: Ah, okay. So you've got pride in the Viper because it's homegrown.
2: Yes.
1: And so they monitor these asteroids along with other groups. Has an asteroid ever been on course to hit planet Earth? Has this telescope ever picked up on that?
2: Absolutely. About a year ago, there's been a bit of a warning and alarm bells being rung about an asteroid called 2024 YR4. This asteroid had a very poorly determined orbit, so we didn't really know which course it was on. At some point, it had a 3.1% chance of hitting the Earth in 2028, and that really scared a lot of scientists around the community. And as observations were refined, we were able to determine that the risk was actually near zero, but there was that scare.
1: Because to someone like me, we would think 3.1% chance, that's nothing. But in fact, that was probably one of the highest chances of an asteroid hitting that we've had, right?
2: It is the highest ever.
1: Oh, the highest ever. Okay. Oh, wow. So no wonder why everyone was scared. So if that is detected, I know that in the end there was, you know, a very, very small chance of it actually happening. When you capture this on a telescope, can that information be acted upon? Like, can the asteroid's course be changed if you do see that it is on course to hit, or maybe?
2: That is a really, really good question and a very interesting challenge that NASA and other agencies have been trying to tackle. Indeed, moving an asteroid, of course, is something that has been done through the mission, the NASA mission called DART. A few years back, they sent this asteroid, this probe on collision course with an asteroid called Dimorphos, and the mission was called DART because that's exactly what it did. It hit the asteroid like a dart and moved it, of course, and wow, it was a huge success. So
1: oh
2: we were able
1: gosh.
2: To...
1: That is just incredible.
2: Absolutely. Now, I'd like to stress that those sort of missions, they take a few years to get together and develop. And really, the name of the game there is to be responsive. We might discover an asteroid very late notice. And in those cases, we're still working on what can be done. And sometimes it can be an evacuation of an area or other things, and really we're really learning as a community how to handle those events.
1: Yes, but we're so lucky that you can make sure we don't get late notice, that we have this information as soon as possible. So that both of these telescopes, the Falcon and the Viper, they track the asteroids, but what else do they do? What else can they do?
2: Yeah, so, well, they're telescopes, right? So we're able to point them at whatever targets we like. They're really high-precision instruments, so they can be pointed at the sky with a precision of about a thousandth of the moon's width. So that's the pointing accuracy that we have, and we use this accuracy to point other things such as moving targets, such as satellites, for example, mm-hmm. There's a whole heap of them up there in the sky, and it's really crowded. So one of our major axes of research is also satellite tracking, making sure that they stay on course and they don't collide with each other.
1: And, I would imagine an asteroid colliding with a satellite would be something to see, even through a telescope. Goodness.
2: I hope it is something we don't ever get to see, though.
1: Yeah. No, that's so fair. No, I don't. I don't want that to ever be witnessed, but I just thought, oh, my God, what a sight that would be. That would just be wild. So how big are the asteroids that you track?
2: Oh, look, they range in sizes. They can go anywhere from a few dozen meters all the way up to hundreds of meters. There is a pretty big event coming up in a few years, in April 2029, with the Apophis asteroid, which is going to be pretty much once in a lifetime kind of event. It's going to be a 700 meter asteroid getting closer than our geostationary satellites, which are the ones that give us TV. So basically, there will be a massive skyscraper sized asteroid crossing between our satellites and the Earth. Now, we know that there is no risk of collision to the Earth, and we're completely safe on that front. However, it's going to be a really, really interesting Passover to observe, and there's many missions.
1: So that's happening in a couple of years' time, and we'd want to be sure the telescopes are in tip-top condition for an event like that. What work goes into, I guess it's maintenance?
2: Yeah. Of course, you really want your instruments to be performing at the highest of their capacity. A small speck of dust can really alter your images and modify the brightness readings and angle readings on your images, and we really want to keep them really clean and calibrated. So I do have a maintenance log that I run personally and for both the Falcon and Viper. Every week I check in and make sure that everything is as it should be.
1: Yes, a speck of dust. I suppose when you put it on a telescope that strong, it would really make a difference. And what if it breaks, Tarek? Is it one of those situations where there's a sort of only a handful of people that know how to fix these things?
2: It's very interesting because it's a very very complex system in the way that it's got all kinds of things in it, but at the same time it's quite simple to grasp as a whole. So essentially it's just an optical instrument. It's got a lens. It's got moving parts to point it. But behind that you've got software. You've got mechatronics. Mm. You've got cooling systems. You've got all sort of things. So luckily we have a very competent team here we can draw on and mobilise when needed.
1: You're hearing from Tarek Erebi, from a UNSW space engineer, UNSW Canberra space engineer, talking about the telescopes in our region that actually monitor asteroids. But Tarek, in April, from the Falcon telescope, you took some pretty special images. What did you capture?
2: Yeah, this was a really nice observation. I had the privilege to make of the Orion capsule, which went around the moon and was on course to come back to Earth with four amazing humans on board. And what happened? I remember it was a Thursday morning in April this year. I woke up at 4 a.m. and I was just hoping to observe it. I wasn't sure we'd be able to see it. It's so small and so far. It was about 300,000 kilometers away at that time, which is most of the distance to the moon. And so I started taking images, just pointing roughly where I thought it would be, according to the predictions. And I couldn't see it initially. I couldn't see anything. But as I was taking images, I started playing it in a movie or kind of an animation, and I started seeing that little dot moving in the background. I got really, really excited to confirm that it was indeed the Orion capsule, which was launched a couple of days back then.
1: That's amazing. Wow, what did it mean to you, I guess, personally, to be the one sitting in that telescope and realizing that you're basically recording history here?
2: It was a very special moment to be able to see that little dot and knowing that I'd probably be the only one around that time in this side of the world looking at those four humans in a in a metal ball, and it was really, really special. And knowing that it's humanity going back to the moon, it's something that everyone gets moved by. Yeah, I felt really amazed by that sight at that time.
1: Well, you have an amazing job, Tarek. Thank you so much for sharing it with us for a few moments.
2: Thank you, Alice.
1: Cheers. Lovely to chat. Bye-bye.
2: Thank you.
1: Tarek Erebi there, UNSW Canberra space engineer who captured images of the Orion spacecraft heading back to Earth in April, the Artemis 2 mission. But also his day job is looking after those telescopes that monitor asteroids that might pose a risk of colliding with planet Earth. That's pretty different to what I do every day.
3: The deaths of Jesse Baird and Luke Davies shocked Sydney. Their bodies found 200 kilometres from where they were last seen. Now the trial of Beaulamar Condon, the former cop charged with their murder, is underway. On the case of Jesse and Luke, we're your eyes and ears inside the courtroom, talking you through the witnesses and evidence that's put before the jury. Search the Case Off podcast on ABC Listen or wherever you get your podcasts.
1: So one listener on the Arvo's equation has said the key to solving it is lifting the rope 1 metre, effectively adds 2 metres to the diameter of the circle. So if that helps you along at all, if you missed it, we're about to solve it. But here is the rope around the Earth problem from Graham of Ainslie.
4: So the diameter of the Earth at the equator is 12,756 kilometres. But for this problem, let's call it 12,000 kilometres to make the sums easy. Okay, the question. You have a long rope, but you have a very long rope. You've laid it on the surface of the Earth around the equator, so it circles the Earth exactly once. Now, if you wanted to raise that rope to be 1 metre above the Earth's surface all the way, how much extra rope would you need? So that's the problem to solve. Now, all you need is the Earth's diameter, which would take to be 12,000 kilometres, and the number pi, which I'm sure you all remember from high school maths.
1: I would add that you also need quite a strong maths brain. So it's time to reveal, Graham, what is the answer?
4: The answer is you only need an extra 6.28 metres of rope to raise it by 1 metre all the way around the equator. It's just over 6 metres. It's a genuinely surprising answer, but the math doesn't lie. There's two ways to solve this problem. You can do a calculation or you can use some high school algebra. You get the same answer either way. So the calculation, the length of the rope is the circumference of the Earth at the equator. Formula for the circumference of a circle is pi times diameter. I work in metres rather than kilometres to be consistent. So the Earth is 12 million metres in diameter. If you can't do the sums in your head with numbers that large, and I certainly can't, get out a pencil and paper. So the length of the rope when lying on the surface of the Earth will be pi multiplied by the diameter of the Earth, which will be 3.14 times 12 million metres equals 37,680,000 metres. So if you lift the rope up so it's 1 metre above the Earth's surface all the way around, the diameter of the circle will be increased by 2 metres to 12,002 metres. The length of the rope will now be 3.14 times 12 million and 2 metres, which is 37,680,000 and 6.28 metres. So what is the extra length of the rope? Subtract the first circumference from the second and you get 6.28 metres, and that's how much extra rope you need. It's very counterintuitive, but that's what the numbers say.
1: Counterintuitive for someone like me, to say the very least. Zero intuition for that for me.
4: It's a bit easier if you've got a background in engineering and maths, I guess.
1: Unfair advantage, Graham. Thank you so much. That was too hard.
4: Now, if you like algebra, it's from high school, let D be the diameter of the Earth. So the first circumference is pi times D, and the second circumference is pi times D plus 2 metres. If you subtract the first from the second, you get a difference of just 2. Subtracting the first from the second gives a difference of 6.28 metres as before.
1: Oh, I want to say thank you, Graham, but that was a punish. Thank you.
4: You're welcome, Alice.
1: I mean, hard to swallow for a Friday, but there you go. The answer is that you only need about an extra 6 metres, 6.28 metres of rope to raise it by 1 metre all the way around the equator. Just over 6 metres. If I were to guess, I would have guessed somewhere in the thousands, but it's very surprisingly little. So well done to all those on the text line, 0467 922 666. You can get the workings in writing if you would prefer. Are you going to hear from some performers of Nightfest in a bit? But let's get some Foo Fighters before that.

0: to Fly the Foo Fighters. It's news time here on 666 ABC Canberra. 2 o'clock, we'll hear from Busby Maru. After that, performing at Nightfest.
1: ABC News, good afternoon, I'm Lily Nothling. A housemate of alleged murder victim Jessie Baird has told a Sydney court she came home to find two surfboard bags in the courtyard, which allegedly contained two bodies. Leah Harris reports.
2: The woman, who can't be identified, lived with Jessie Baird in a Paddington share house when he and his partner Luke Davies were allegedly murdered by New South Wales police officer Bolamar Condon in February 2024. She told the court she came home from work hours after the alleged murders and saw the surfboard bags before taking a photo of them to send to her other housemate. She said she also poked one of them, not realising what was inside. The Crown alleges they contained the bodies of Mr. Baird and Mr. Davies, which Mr. Lamar Condon allegedly later dumped in bushland near Goulburn. He has pleaded not guilty to two counts of murder.
1: A Canberra man has been charged with drug trafficking and

0: weapons offences as part of an ongoing investigation. Police executed a search warrant on the 36-year-old's home in Canberra yesterday afternoon. They allegedly seized a haul of weapons, including two machetes, a tomahawk axe, three tasers and several knives. Suspected methamphetamine and steroids were also found, along with clothing and paraphernalia related to the Comanchero outlaw motorcycle gang. The Australian Tax Office is facing mounting calls to reverse its decision to ban credit card payments for tax bills from the end of November. The ATO announced the surprise move yesterday, following a nationwide ban on passing on card fees to customers. However, small businesses are outraged, arguing they have no option but to absorb the surcharges, also known as merchants' fees. One Nation leader Pauline Hanson agrees and has called on the ATO to reverse its decision and allow credit card payments. Opposition leader Angus Taylor has lashed Trade Minister Don Farrell's pitch to use super funds to invest in the US lamb industry. Senator Farrell floated the idea with Trump administration officials during a G20 trade event this week in a push to help shield Aussie sheep farmers from further tariffs. He's told the Australian newspaper he's received a positive response to the proposal. But Mr. Taylor says the Trade Minister has more explaining to do to get his support for the idea.
1: They shouldn't be using Australians' money to do it. So I don't know where this idea came from. He's got a lot of explaining to do. He's going to convince me and I'm sure many Australians on this one.
0: US President Donald Trump says he could ask European countries to release their reserves of diesel to help lower global prices. He's considering banning US exports of diesel amid the global shortage. The price of diesel has soared since the US and Israel launched their war on Iran in February. US Treasury Secretary Scott Bessent says Europe should prepare to release supplies because American farmers, truckers and businesses should not be left carrying the burden. There could be more disruption at major airports ahead of the NRL Grand Final weekend, with Jetstar workers walking off the job amid an ongoing pay dispute. Reporter Lottie Twyford has the latest from Brisbane.
2: The services union says Jetstar passengers this weekend can actually expect to have fees like excess baggage and seat change waived. Now, that's as a result of the industrial action. The union says thousands of its members will be participating in today. The other element of that is not partaking in administrative tasks. And of course, there's work stoppages as well. Now, those will happen a couple of times throughout the day at different airports. So depending on the airport, Jetstar says there shouldn't be any issues or any delays as a result of that industrial action. The airline says it has contingency plans in place.
0: Singer Amy Shark will headline a host of Australian musicians as part of the NRL's Grand Final entertainment on Sunday. The league initially said there would be no pre-match show after negotiations with Australian artist Tones and I fell through. However, the ABC has confirmed that Shark will now perform alongside other local acts. It will be a tribute to retired Souths player Jai Arrow, who was diagnosed with motor neuron disease earlier this year. Canberra's weather, rain and the chance of a thunderstorm from late afternoon, a top of 18 degrees today, north to northwesterly winds. Tomorrow, rain with possibly 30 millimetres recorded and a storm with a top of 19. 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
5: Interesting to hear that NRL entertainment update. When I was on Brekkie, Grace O'Day was chatting about the Tones and I issue. They were in talks, but it fell through because Tones and I didn't want to perform Dance Monkey. Interestingly, Shannon Knoll, in Grace's words, entered left of stage and said, threw his hand up and said, I'm available. But I think what they've landed on with Amy Shark and one of our locals from Teen Jesus and the Gene Teasers to perform is, I think they've landed in a good place there, particularly as a tribute.

is to Jai Arrow. So I think it worked out for the best. It worked out for the best. On the text line, we've been chatting about gas and our phasing out gas. It started off with how that's going to impact people across the border in terms of prices and the infrastructure that they use, which is the same infrastructure as the ACT. But it was Pirate of Noir Hill that wrote in saying, look, when we phase it out, I'm going to just buy LPG gas bottles. Brendan, you say, hi, Alice, the problem with changing natural gas to bottled gas is that bottled gas is under pressure. This means whatever appliance you're using would need to be converted to handle that pressure, i.e. gas regulators and jets, etc. It's a good point. And then if you're converting it, well, is it just worth converting it to electricity? Although Gary earlier said the aircon makes it dry and quite difficult to deal with. So there are various reasons that people decide to turn it off. And thank you, Mike, saying a brownout is a partial reduction in the amount of electric power available to customers in a region, such as by reduction of voltage or selective cutoff of certain customers. It occurs, for example, in summer when the demand for electricity for air conditioning exceeds the supply, or when the power to certain customers is cut off by a severe storm. It's contrasted with a blackout, which is the total loss of electrical power in the region. Thank you, Mike. Dan in Belco, pi by 2 metres equals 6.28 is the short version of the equation. Yeah, I couldn't, look, I could do that in any version, to be honest. That was, hello to Andy C. of Flory, who says a belated welcome back home to Arvos. When did you figure out time travel? Breakfast mornings, next week drive and home. Well, I haven't figured it out. I think I've wished a few guests a good morning today. So I'll try to sort myself out before jumping into backfill drive for a couple of weeks. Hey, coming up on Book Corner, which we run every Friday after 2:30, I really want you to listen out and write in if you have any young ones in your life who are a big fan of Andy Griffiths, our children's laureate, famous for the Treehouse series. If you have anyone in your life that is an Andy Griffiths fan, I have two of these wonderful little signed adventurer's licenses from Andy to give away on Book Corner. 0467 922 666. Just let me know your favourite or their favourite Andy Griffiths book and we will draw two random winners after 2:30. 0467 922 666, favourite Andy Griffiths book. I've got two signed adventurer's licenses. So these are little cards, a licence, an adventurer's licence signed by the one and only Andy Griffiths, who was in the studio with Emma Bickley and Rhiann last week. So I will give those away. Next, you'll hear from a member of this band. It's Busby Maru. This song is called Everything is Beautiful. You're on 666. When

0: Everything is Beautiful by Buzmi Maru. He'll be performing tonight alongside Christine Arnoux at probably a bit of a wet Floriade Night Fest. Tom, wonderful to have you. Thank you for being here.
1: Oh, my pleasure. Thanks for having me.
0: I saw you recently played in your hometown. That must have been huge.
1: It was so big, just massive. I can't believe they're still supporting us after all these years. In fact, the crowd doubled, so has doubled over the years, and it's just crazy. Yeah, we're from a, you know, not a big hometown. It's a, you know, it's a small country town, Rockhampton, in the central Queensland, and, you know, just goes to show that, you know, they're supporting independent, rural and regional artists. It's awesome.
0: Yeah, it is really wonderful, and given you're from Rockhampton, I've got to ask about what's going on with the river there. I know the Olympic rowing's going to be there, but everyone's worried about the Crocs. Is it going to be fine?
1: Yeah, it's going to be fine. It's just media doing what they do best. And look, there's a right now, there's a massive, massive rowing regatta with all the schools all across Queensland, maybe even Australia there. And those the kids aren't afraid to get in and get amongst it. So, you know, they've been rowing in there for every single day.
0: So you know, the Olympians shouldn't be afraid either.
1: Oh, well, if anything, it'll make them go a bit faster.
0: Now, I know that you still had so much support from your hometown, what, 20 years odd on. You have been on hiatus recently, though. Why the breather?
1: Well, I think we're the only band to in Australia to ever not have a break. I think that was what was going on. We were like, whoa. You know, we've both had four kids since the beginning of our career, each, that is.
0: Each.
1: And generally every kid come with an album, you know, so you, as soon as the baby is born, off you go to promoting the album. And, you know, we're missing lots and lots of really special little moments, although we're very lucky to do what we do. And so I just felt like from a strategic point of view, a personal point of view, Jeremy and I needed to stop, and it's been the best thing we've ever done. Like it was supposed to be only 1 year, but ended up being kind of three, I suppose. Mm. We still did lots of stuff in between. Obviously, we're always going fishing together and hanging out, but it's been amazing because what it's done is it's been able to give us our own life independently, which we've never had. It's been Tom from Buzmi Maru or Jeremy from Buzmi Maru, and we're very proud of that. But I've been able to go off and record my debut solo album after all these years. Jeremy's like got this really powerful role, like you know, in consulting, which is doing amazing things for you know, Indigenous Australia, particularly his culture, Torres Strait. So he's a voice for that, and I suppose it's made us realise that, you know, our career has had an impact, because when we're really deep in the thick of it, you don't pop your head up and look

0: back in hindsight, you're just like, how many ticket sales are we getting, radio play, what's going on? It just becomes this business and you forget why you did it in the first place. And it's been unbelievable. We've just we now got a bit of a spring in our step, and we know what's really important in life, and how grateful we are, and how lucky we are to have this career too.
1: Oh, that is awesome to hear. And as you say, it was always Tom from Busby Roo or Jeremy from Busby Roo. How has it felt going solo?
0: Oh, it's been awesome. Very scary, I won't lie. I was like, oh, my God. So much fun in the recording studio, actually, without Jeremy and just doing something different. I really enjoyed that part of it. And the songs were really personal. I was able to lean into that. Didn't have to overproduce them. I got to work with Ben Queller, who is one of my heroes. And I took the whole family over to America to do that as well, which is where my wife's from. She's from Texas, and we've never taken them over there. And that was the best time of our life, to be honest, absolute best time of their life. But then the first time performing up on stage with one guitar and my cowboy hat and no Jeremy, I'm like, holy moly, if it all goes pear-shaped, I won't have Jeremy to get us out and do some really cool stuff on the guitar. Like, all this stuff, you know, was coming back to me. How do I hold the crowd? And it's ended up being very, very important for not only my career, but also Busby Maru. I've come back to Busby Maru, and I feel unstoppable when I'm with Jeremy now, and I can't stop smiling. I'm just really, really appreciate, like, you know, the 20 years of us playing together every single day, what it's done. And, you know, I feel like it's easier now.
1: Well, this is the energy we're going to be welcoming here in Canberra. This is 666. You are hearing from Thomas, the Busby half of Busby Maru. They'll be at Floriard's Nightfest. Tom, do you know what you're getting into for Nightfest and Floriard?
0: Oh, I cannot wait. We've been down there once before for something kind of similar, and the band love it down there. We've got a nice little motel down the road. We're going to be getting amongst it. Jeremy and I are coming down a day early to get right amongst the, you know, the local tourism.
1: Oh, wait, so you have put a full day aside to go and visit Floriard and other things?
0: Yeah, absolutely.
1: Oh,
0: Jeremy and I, the band, are coming down the next day. So we've got a few of the
1: what's on the dance card?
0: I don't know. I did mention I'm afraid of heights, and Jeremy's scared of frogs. So as long as it's got nothing to do with that, we're up for anything.
1: You know that now that you've said that, they're probably going to take you to frogs up at a tall building or something.
0: Oh, I did see something on the list saying we're going to treetops or something, and I'm like, hang on a minute. There's frogs in trees, and I'm scared of heights. So, but you know what? We'll bring it on. We're ready for it all.
1: I wonder what other legends you know of Canberra.
0: Well, we'll soon find out, won't we? Hopefully we can behave ourselves.
1: Have you heard of the roundabouts? Have you heard of the Belconnen Owl?
0: No, that all sounds interesting.
1: You are in for a treat. I hope whoever's taking you around just goes beyond just the, you know, Parliament House, Floriard. They're obviously amazing, but you've got to get to the suburbs and go and visit things like the Owl. In fact, we have a poster at the ABC of Canberra for all of the icons that we can make sure we have ready for you for when you get here. That'll send you on the right direction.
0: Oh, bring it on. We are ready to roll.
1: Well, thank you for coming here. We look forward to welcoming both of you, Tom. Cheers.
0: Oh, I can't wait. We're bringing the full band. The 20-year celebration has been epic, and what a show it's going to be.
1: I don't doubt it, Tom. Thank you.
0: Appreciate it.
1: Tom Busby from Busby Maru, giving a plug of morning's team's ABC of Canberra poster just to help guide the way as a tourist in Canberra. We should, in fact, market that a little bit more to those coming down for Floriard. Maybe they should know. We can't make them too widely available, can we? Because they're hot property. Busby Maru performing at Nightfest tonight. In fact, 9 to 10 o'clock, stage 88, alongside this incredible singer.

That was, of course, Christine Arnoux with Waku Mineral Minalai, which translates in Torres Strait Islander language to matte colours and patterns. And I think in her words from interviews with the ABC, it's a sort of weaving together of family history and ancestral songlines. I had the pleasure of speaking with her on Breakfast a few weeks ago, actually, too. And it was amazing to reflect, you know, given we're looking towards the Brisbane Olympics, it was quite incredible to hear her reflect on her own performance from the Sydney 2000 Olympics. She was telling me she had to keep that a secret for, like, years. She knew that she was going to do it, all of the rehearsals that they had to do, but she just wasn't allowed to tell anybody about the biggest thing that was happening for her and her career at that point in time. But yes, tonight, Christine Arnoux and Busby Maru at Floriade's Night Fest. I wonder if you've been along at all. 0467 922 666. Producer Sarah is saying she could hear Tim Finn from Bed last night singing along everywhere you go. You always take the weather with you.

0: Yeah, Tim played on Thursday, and I do hear he promised to put Canberra on his next tour. So we will hold him to that. So you had Tim Finn on Thursday. Tonight you've got Busby, Maru and Christine Arnoux, Saturday Pacific Avenue, and Sunday the Temper Trap, supported by our very own Canberran artist, Lily B. It's been called one of the strongest Floriade Nightfest lineups, I'm pretty sure. 1300 681 666. I was speaking to Tom Busby about what he's seen in Canberra, and for some reason they ended up saying, I'm afraid of heights and Jeremy's afraid of frogs, setting up the tour guides to just take them somewhere high and with frogs. 1300 681 666. Good afternoon to you, Mr. Freeze. Peter of Gordon, how you going?
1: Oh, good, Alice. How are you?
0: I'm
1: nice
0: well,
1: and rainy.
0: I know.
1: I missed the slush this afternoon.
0: Well, look, it's kind of perfect frog weather, isn't it?
1: Perfect, yes. The frogs would be croaking. They'd be loving this.
0: Now, you have sent in a photo of the Baw-baw frog.
1: Yes.
0: Am I saying that right?
1: Yes, Baw-baw, up at Mount Baw-baw. I was walking amongst the snow gums and come across to up from my camp, like a. It used to be an old ski lift, now it's like a mountain bike track, drops down like for the thrill seekers.
0: There's
1: a big wooden thing with the frog, and it says how big they are and everything. And I was hoping to see one, I did it, but seen live birds.
0: Oh, beautiful. Wait, how big are the Baw-baw frogs meant to be?
1: Well, it says from 42 to 55 millimetres, so.
0: So they're tiny.
1: So it's fairly tiny, but considering a lot of frogs are like size of probably a 10-cent coin, that's...
0: Well, yeah, bigger, actually, so it's giant.
1: Like, yes, giant compared to, like, not like the signs, like, that looks like it could probably eat little kids or something, but...
0: Yeah.
1: The crobbery frog, like, they're tiny.
0: Yes. We were actually, funnily enough, talking about that around our Red Table editorial meeting today about the corroboree frogs, but the Baw-baw frog I wasn't aware of. Mr. Freeze, you should be our regional correspondent. Well, you are. You always send in the photos.
1: I usually go to somewhere off the beaten track, but
0: you do.
1: Seen wonderful daffodils and hyacinths out on way up on the ranges on Wednesday, actually.
0: Oh, nice.
1: Aberfeldy and Matlock, they're all in full flower. Spring. It's come later there, as in high altitude and stuff.
0: Yeah. Well, I feel like you're so lucky as well to have seen the lyrebirds.
1: Yes, there was lyrebirds everywhere, absolutely. Going up to Baw-baw, you're in these magnificent tall forests with just ferns. You expect to see a dinosaur. It looks amazing. That whole area is incredible. It looks like, you know, out of a movie where they have dinosaurs.
0: Yeah.
1: And you'll pull up and you'll hear lyrebirds, and then you'll see them scurry around swamp wallaby here and there as well. But lots and lots of lyrebirds, satin bowerbirds, and one of the places, Valhalla, was just absolutely full of superb fairy wrens.
0: Oh, beautiful. Well, Peter, thank you for the report on the ground. I appreciate that.
1: If I ever see a Baw-baw frog, I'll take a photo.
0: Take a photo and send it in.
1: A real one, not the big one on the side.
0: I'll keep my eye out. Thank you, Peter.
1: Yes, good idea. Thanks,
0: Cheers.
1: Alice.
0: Bye.
1: Have a nice afternoon.
0: You
1: Bye.
0: Too. See ya. Peter of Gordon there, a.k.a. Mr. Freeze, hearing that Jeremy Maru of Busby Maru is scared of frogs, sending through, quick, hot off the press, a picture of the Baw-baw frog sign. But if he sees it IRL, we expect a picture on the text line as well.
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0: And I'm asking you to name your favourite or any little ones in your life, their favourite book of Andy Griffith's, 0467 922 666, because I have these adventurer's licences that have been signed by Andy Griffith's himself to give away. I've only got two, 1300 681 666. If you've got a young one that loves Andy Griffith's, just let me know their favourite book or your favourite, and we'll draw two random winners very soon. Let's check in before, though, with Lily Nothling in the newsroom once again. Good afternoon, Lily.
4: Good afternoon. Making headlines, a 36-year-old Canberra man has been charged with drug trafficking and weapons offences as part of an ongoing investigation. Police allegedly seized a haul of weapons, suspected methamphetamine.

0: and steroids and Comanchero outlaw motorcycle gang paraphernalia after executing a search warrant at a Canberra home. A pilot who was stabbed on a Fly Dubai plane that was travelling to Tel Aviv has been transferred to Abu Dhabi for further treatment. The United Arab Emirates is investigating the circumstances and motives surrounding the incident in which the captain's co-pilot stabbed him and attempted to down the aircraft. The governor of New York has appointed a special prosecutor to oversee an investigation into an alleged gang rape at Cornell University. The former student alleges she was drugged and raped by seven men at a fraternity house in 2024. And singer Amy Shark will headline a host of Australian musicians as part of the NRL Grand Final entertainment on Sunday. The league initially said there would be no pre-match show after negotiations with Australian artist Tones and I fell through. Canberra's weather, rain and the chance of a thunderstorm from late afternoon. A top of 18 degrees today, but right now it's 15 at Dixon. More news coming up at 3 o'clock.
1: We're hearing from Dawn of Wanniassa, who's got 5 mil in the gauge so far. And that, I think, is the bare minimum we can expect.
0: Yeah, well, tomorrow the Bureau is saying up to 30 millimetres.
1: Yeah,
0: so
1: my goodness.
0: Said to be pretty soggy.
1: Strap in. I was just speaking to Tom Busby from Busby Maru, who was telling us his partner Jeremy in the band is afraid of frogs. Do you have any fears of creepy crawlies, Lily?
0: I wouldn't say creepy crawlies unless you count the really, really big ones like crocodiles. They're crawling around.
1: And look, that's fair enough that you fear them.
0: And look, I was in North Queensland before moving to Canberra, and crocs were a real threat up there, and I did many, many crocodile stories, and didn't matter how many I did, the more I got videos of them and took photos of them, the more I just see them as scary dinosaurs.
1: Well, they are apparently in the Fitzroy River where the Olympic rowers will be, but apparently it's fine.
0: Sure. I remember this story that we had out of our newsroom. It was a couple of years ago up in Townsville, of a really popular waterhole just outside of Townsville where lots of families go swimming. And this woman had a GoPro, and she didn't realise until she got home and reviewed the footage that she had been swimming over, I think, what was suspected to be something between a 3 and a 4 metre crocodile. And we didn't even know crocodiles were in that part of the waterway, so terrifying.
1: That is terrifying. See, that is genuinely terrifying, because I was going to say I was a bit afraid of leeches.
0: Yes, and look, I'm sorry to hijack your chat about creepy crawlies, because no, crocodiles very much not that.
1: You're not hijacking at all. In fact, you're elevating the conversation. You're raising the stakes.
0: That being said, leeches also completely freak me out. So.
1: Me too, but then I had a scientist bring in a leech as part of this pandemic escape room that happened as part of ANU's 80th celebrations. They did this escape room, and they were these big things in a container, and it made me kind of really appreciate them as their own little creatures. And would you believe it, Lily? I held one.
0: Good for you, Alice. I won't be doing
1: which is something I thought I would never do, and I don't regret it. It was fine.
0: Yeah, I've had the terrifying experience of laying down in a hammock after going for a swim in a waterhole and looking at my feet and realizing I had leeches between
1: awful.
0: My toes.
1: Yeah. Oh.
0: Yeah. Not good. And I screamed, and my partner had to get out the camping lighter to try and, you know, that I think having heat near a leech that makes them drop off, apparently.
1: Okay. So, because apparently don't do salt.
0: Anyway.
1: A lighter between your toes. I know out of a leech and a lighter which one I would rather.
0: True.
1: Thank you, Lily.
0: Sorry.
1: No, that's okay. We'll just, everyone can just rest on that image.
0: No more leeches chat in the next bulletin, I promise.
1: Promise. Thank you, Lily. Lily Nothling in the newsroom, who had leeches between her toes.
2: Emma Bickley's Saturday Breakfast.
3: What are you chuckling at, Chuckles?
4: Remind me of one of those things that you can't deal with.
3: Okay, what you're referring to is officially called a wacky waving inflatable arm flailing tube man. Person. No, a woman wouldn't stand there all day waving her arms. We've got stuff to do. I am copying producer Kate. She does the wacky waving inflatable arm flailing tube man, and I do it. Kate said, what are you talking about? I said, it's a wacky waving inflatable arm flailing tube man. Save that. We'll use it for a promo, Kate.
2: On 666 ABC Canberra.
4: What's the acronym?
3: I don't know. Oh, my gosh. Where did the show go?
1: It's a classic dance move alongside the sprinkler, surely the car out the front inflatable tube man.

0: Four non-blondes, what's up on 666 ABC Canberra? Send me a text is what's up. If you're an Andy Griffiths fan or if you've got little people in your life who are, just let me know yours or their favourite book, 0467922666. I have two adventurer's licences signed by Andy himself to give away on Book Corner with the one and only Rhiann Williams, local kids book author. How are you going?
1: I'm very well, Alice. And if people like Andy Griffith, the Writers' Festival is just about to release the last tranche of tickets for his event with Bill Hope. So there's still some tickets left.
0: There are still some tickets left to Andy Griffith's event.
1: Yes.
0: The Canberra Writers' Festival, which is very soon.
1: Yeah.
0: Kicks off on the 17th?
1: Well, the Kids and YA events are the 17th and 18th, but the festival starts on the 15th, the Thursday.
0: There you go, the 15th of September.
1: October.
0: Oh, my gosh. What day is it? What program am I on? What time of the day?
1: I only know it's Friday because I'm here with you.
0: And I know it's afternoons because I'm here with you on 1300 681 666. Good afternoon to you, Catherine. Hello.
2: Oh, hi. How are you going?
0: I'm good, thanks.

0: How are you?
1: Good, thank you. It was Remy, my little grandson, who says he loves that book. He's here if you want to say good day.
0: Oh, hello,
2: Oh,
0: Remy.
1: wow. Say hi.
0: Hi.
1: Get off me.
0: Remy, do you love Andy Griffiths?
1: Yeah.
0: What's your favorite book?
1: The day my bum went psycho.
0: The day my bum went psycho. Yeah, what an amazing favorite. Remy, I have got a license and it is an adventurer's license and it's signed by Andy Griffiths himself. Would you like one of these licenses?
1: Yeah. Yes, please, Baba.
2: And Andy, this is Rhiann. Would you like a double pass that you could use to take your grandma to the Writers' Festival to maybe see Andy Griffiths?
1: I'll probably just go myself.
2: Well, can I say, Andy? Remy, we will give you a double pass and you can use it however you like. I suspect you'll have a whole lot of family members who want to go with you.
1: Thank you.
0: You are so welcome. So there you go. Grandma Catherine, or what does Remy call you?
1: What do you call me, Remy? Grandma.
0: Grandma. All right. Well, Grandma Catherine has secured you an adventurer's license signed by Andy Griffiths and bonus from Rhiann, a double pass to his event at the Canberra Writers' Festival. How good did your school holidays just get?
1: Very, very good. You said you wouldn't win.
0: You're so welcome.
1: We've just been talking about for ages. Now, Remy, we're not going to win. We're not going to win, so don't get excited. Don't get
0: Well, let me tell you, you have won and then some.
1: excited. Okay,
0: Good
1: Remy.
0: on you, Catherine. I'm going to put you back through to producer Sarah M, who will give you the details. We will leave that pass at reception for you, and those tickets will make their way to you too. No, my pleasure. Goodbye.
1: Thank you.
0: Bye-bye. That's awesome. A few happy customers there, I reckon, Rhiann.
2: Can I say that's the wonderful thing about books? They make people really happy, and also Andy Griffith is so beloved. So
0: and that made me so happy to hear a book by the name of The Day My Bum Went Psycho. And you know, you hear this and you think, oh, Andy Griffith, the Treehouse series.
2: Yes. Yeah.
0: But Remy took it in another direction, so I love that.
2: Yes. And when we were chatting last week with Andy, one of the things we were chatting about was how much kids love funny books. And we were chatting about the fact that, oh, you know, grown-ups don't take funny books nearly seriously enough. And in fact, they're the most serious literature of all, right?
0: 0467 922 666. If you have an Andy Griffiths fan among you, just let us know your favourite book. And I have one more adventurer's license to give away. 0467 922 666. This is the afternoon's program. It's Book Corner with Rhiann Williams, where we're also going to chat graphic novels. I'm reading my first ever graphic novel.
2: Ah, of course. And how are you finding it?
0: Well,
2: do you want to tell listeners what it is?
0: It is called The Revenge of the Toxic Space Potato. And listeners would be familiar with this author and illustrator because it's First Dog on the Moon. So you might have come across his amazing cartoons. And this is a book that follows the EnviroTeens, the indefatigable. Indefatigable.
2: Indefatigable. That one.
0: Is that a real word?
2: Yeah, indefatigable.
0: Indefatigable.
2: There you go. I got it. I can't
0: Let's
2: say
0: not
2: it again.
0: Try to say it again. I think we've got it. And there's a couple of books that centre around these EnviroTeens. So I've only actually read the first couple of pages, but it's part of a panel that I'll be on at the Writers' Festival about kindness.
2: Yeah, kindness.
0: So this is a new foray for me. I've never picked up a graphic novel before.
2: And I often hear parents and teachers, or not teachers, actually parents or grandparents say, oh, my kid only likes graphic novels and I really want them to read. And it's like, actually, graphic novels are very serious art forms as well.
0: Ooh.
2: And it's also reading. And the thing that I think is also particularly interesting for children who are highly visual is, in fact, their brain is working harder when you're reading a graphic novel because you're constantly having to check your interpretation of the text against what's happening in the visual elements.
0: Yeah, there is a lot. And also I found making sure I read it in the right order.
2: Yes. Yeah. And so that actually is, that's a good workout for your brain. And I think they're very serious. And we have Queenie Chan, who's coming to the Writers Festival, and she's offering a workshop on manga. And I was reading her instructions for people who are coming along. And what she was saying is that, remember, manga artists are writers who draw, not drawers who write.
0: Mm.
2: And so anything that is about storytelling, every medium for telling stories matters, and graphic novels matter. But I'm really interested in whether there are listeners out there who are huge fans of the graphic novels, and particularly for younger readers, it does tend to be the thing that gets them into reading if they're potentially not big readers of just reams of text.
0: Well, 1-300-681-666 or 0467-922-666 if you are a graphic novel reader. I'm a first-time graphic novel reader. I'll let you know how I go by the end, but absolutely, legitimate form, beautiful art form.
2: Yeah.
0: Is it the next natural progression if you're a comic fan?
2: Potentially, yeah. And can I say the other thing I was really struck by when I wrote my love letter to the Phantom Tollbooth, was, which I read when I was about 8 years old, was just how clearly I remembered the visuals. And I don't think of myself as a visual reader. And I often find reading graphic novels quite hard because I can't just scan the text really quickly.
0: Yeah.
2: And so you have to work harder. But what I was struck by was how deeply woven into me was the memory of the Phantom Tollbooth, including the visuals.
0: There you go. Yeah. And you did write this love letter, and you've been getting love letters from other authors too, right?
2: Yeah.
0: To their favourite books.
2: Yes. And we had our very first love letter from Bernadette Cleary. Bernadette Clark. Bernadette, I'm sorry. Nothing is working about me today, including my memory. Bernadette Clark wrote our first love letter to I Can Jump Puddles, mm-hmm. but we've now had some authors send us some love letters as well, and other people. And we have two potentially to read out. The first one, hello, Scott Woodard, who's hosting a panel at the Writers' Festival called Fearless Boys Have Fierce Adventures. So he has written two love letters, which I think you're going to read the first one and we'll see how
0: we
2: go for time.
0: I will read the first one. This is a love letter to Dharma the Lama by Matt Cosgrove, which is a book that I have.
2: Yes.
0: And it's dedicated, I'm pretty sure, if I remember correctly, it's dedicated to librarians.
2: Yeah.
0: Because Dharma is a lama that just loves reading and kind of doesn't, you know, run with the herd kind of vibes.
2: So, and who doesn't love a librarian?
0: Yes, exactly. So this is Scott Woodard's love letter to Dharma the Lama. And I'll just give you a heads up, it is written in rhyme because the book, that's how the book is written. Dear Dharma the Lama, keen reader of drama, adventure and crime, myth, memoir and rhyme, your long nose, it looks, for all genres of books. So I'm trusting that you will read letters too. I've heard that your herd have declared you absurd for relentlessly reading, but don't go conceding to their status quo. No, I want you to know, on our bedroom bookshelf, you can just be yourself. Because when my toddler looks for tonight's bedtime books, I'll tell her pajamas will pair well with llamas. The Gruffalo? No, that green sheep can go. Where's Wally? Who cares? Stop hunting for bears. There's only one creature our bedtime need feature. Tonight, we just need a Peruvian reader who finds books in the wild she must have stockpiled and never succumbs to her lack of thumbs. No, I don't mean to dote, but this llama's the goat. And I declare then we'll read Dharma again. So Dharma, stay true to just being you, though your friends, they may jeer, snort, snicker and sneer. You can always assume in a far-flung bedroom you're part of a herd who celebrates words, and I'll forever pander pro-book propaganda delivered by Dharma, the literary llama.
2: Oh, isn't that just wonderful? Well done, Scott. Well done.
0: Well played, sir.
2: Can I say one that made me think was, actually, we need a book of love letters from people to the books they love, and in fact asking authors to write that and also all of us to write a love letter to a book has actually been a really lovely thing.
0: Wow. Yeah. Well, Christine, and as you're saying, like, you celebrate anything that can get you into reading, and yes, graphic novels absolutely count. Christine has written in to say, my son started to enjoy reading at 5 years of age due to a handheld Nintendo because he had to read the instructions. And I couldn't believe one day when he actually explained everything to me, and then he started reading books.
2: Oh, how lovely.

0: It's whatever wonderful.
1: Whatever the gateway is.
0: Exactly. Yeah. And now Scott wrote not one but two letters.
2: And so can I say that love letter was inspired by the book that he has grown to love because of reading it to his toddler.
0: Yes.
2: This is a love letter that he wrote to a book that he loved when he was little. So this is a love letter to Finders Keepers by Emily Rodder. Dear Finders Keepers, I first read you 28 years ago, but you came to mind every time I lose something, an odd sock, a TV remote, my car keys. As I hunt, a small part of me wonders if, maybe, I'm not forgetful, maybe my keys have passed through the barrier and into an other dimensional game show called Finders Keepers. To an absent-minded 8-year-old, your plot helped me explain what I couldn't explain to myself. I loved that, and it seems I've never grown out of it. You were also the first page-turner that I remember reading way too late into the night. You introduced me to plot twists, aha reveals, and ticking countdowns, and you understood me. I basically was Patrick, your narrator, a boy obsessed with TV and blocky computer games who wanted a little more freedom in his life. Patrick finds his adventure by being sucked through a TV, across the barrier to the game show. I found it by being sucked into books, and I first found that in you. You and I are both 90s kids, but while I've grown up, you've stayed in the era of computer shops and free-to-air TV. Your plot won't make the pixel of sense to the 8-year-old kids of the streaming age, but it feels almost fitting that you've been lost to time. I've even lost my copy of you to the past. But in my aging brain, there's still an 8-year-old who hopes he'll be sucked into a flat-screen TV to retrieve his favourite book and all those odd socks. Sincerely, Scott.
0: Again, yeah. Scott. As you know, recently Emily Rodder also wrote Deltora Quest.
2: Yes.
0: The series that I think was successful internationally as well that I read as a young person. I actually picked that up maybe 1 or 2 years ago and just devoured it all over again. It was so wonderful.
2: Yeah, and isn't it wonderful to go back to a book that you loved as a young person, because it actually, it takes you back.
0: Yeah. Oh, look, and it stacks up even as an adult.
2: Yeah, yeah. Although I think often things stack up because we loved them. So what we love, what we love in books, I think we remain in love with as well.
0: True. And yeah. I agree, like on the introduction to sort of twists and turns and aha moments and when you've got an epic like that, for the love of books.
2: I have one last love letter, which is quite brief. Let me double check that I have it in front of me. I do. This is, we had English parents and our Christmas gifts always included an annual, also known as a Christmas annual or children's annual. They were hardcover, colourful, big format books with games, short stories, puzzles, comics and poems. Titles included The Bobbsey Twins, Cherry Ames, Senior Nurse, Enid Blyton Annual, Rupert Bear Annual, Girls Crystal and Our Girls Annual. They were read and reread throughout the year until the next Christmas brought a new one. They were a way of staying in touch with beloved grandparents a whole world away, and they wove themselves into my childhood imagination in so many ways that I remember even more fondly now that I'm a grandmother myself.
0: Oh, who's that one from?
2: Julie from Canberra.
0: Julie from Canberra.
2: I don't know, because I remember getting parcels from the UK because came to Australia from Wales, which reminds me, before the end of the year, I have to learn that very long word, and getting the annuals, and I particularly remember the Rupert the Bear ones.
0: Yeah.
2: You pored over them for an entire year.
0: Until
2: the next one.
0: We could use that patience these days.
2: Yeah. Well, they were definitely an exercise in waiting, but also having something that was so cherished because someone a whole world away had thought about you and picked it out and knew that you were waiting for it. So many levels to that, being in love with those books.
0: The intentionality behind it. On 0467 922 666, my favourite Andy Griffiths book is the Treehouse series, especially 49 Story Treehouse, says Tony, who is going to be the recipient of the second adventurer's license signed by Andy Griffiths. Well done, Tony. There we go.
2: I think we should keep asking people what they're to write us a love letter to the book between now and the end of the year.
0: Yes, yeah. You can indeed keep them coming. It's an open invitation to just send a love letter. It can be very short, a stanza to the book that you love.
2: Yeah.
0: And I recommend, because I think you'll

0: love it, picking up Rita Hayworth and The Shawshank Redemption
1: yes.
0: by Stephen King. Now, it's now just called The Shawshank Redemption. It's shortened its title since the movie came out, but it's really short. It's like less than 100 pages. It's a novella. It's wonderful. And we're going to be watching the movie at the NFSA next weekend on the 11th.
1: And next Friday, we'll be discussing it in Book Corner's Book Club.
0: Yes, exactly.
1: And just a quick heads up, if people might be finding it tricky to find, I actually found a copy of it online as a PDF.
0: There you go.
1: So you can read it online, which...
0: And audiobook form in as audiobook, well on yeah. some streaming services.
1: Yeah.
0: Rhianne, thank you very much.
1: Happy reading.
0: Happy reading. Rhianne Williams, local kids book author here on 666. Driving you home, last day before holidays, Georgia yeah. Steins.
2: 2 weeks.
0: How are you feeling?
2: I'm so excited. I've got a stack of books, so you'd both be very happy with me. I've got a massive stack of books.
0: Oh, yeah. What are you starting with, if I may?
2: Well, Inter Alia, which I started ahead of my chat with Susie Miller yesterday. And I've got so many different books. Actually, a lovely listener gave me a book to read. Yes, I've got heaps. I've got a stack, don't you worry.
0: I can't wait for the debrief when you're back.
2: I also like a good audio book because that's what I do when I go walking and stuff. So, yes, I'm very excited. I'm also getting back into the sourdough starter.
0: So you're pretty happy to give yourself a part-time job, another part-time job on top of what you're already doing?
2: I feel like the three children are doing okay, so maybe it's time to get back into sourdough. I think because the last time I tried to keep a starter alive was when I had one of my kids was still like young. My youngest was still 6 months and it was too much.
0: Yeah, because it feels involved and I feel very intimidated by a sourdough starter.
2: It's actually not like the same as like, you know, making sure you've, you know, got milk and whatever you need food wise.
0: At specific intervals.
2: Yes, but we have to feed our children too. So I feel like it's okay.
0: So you feed your kids and the sourdough starter is an extra child.
2: It's my sister-in-law's sourdough.
0: An extra
2: mouth to feed. And it's the most delicious bread. And I had to beg her because last time it didn't last as long as it should have. So anyway.
0: So you've lost a few starters in your
2: Anyway,
0: time.
2: So that's what I'm going to be doing on holidays, which is, but I'll tell you what we will be talking about today. Because look at the weather outside. James Finlay on Drive and myself both were craving pies today. So there was a few people went to the bakery. There's something about the weather, isn't it? So we thought we'd talk about making pastry with Sally Wise, but also pie fillings.
0: Pie fillings.
2: But also the fact that you can just make your pie filling and top it with sweet potato or potato mash. Like if you don't want to.
0: Oh, yeah, don't put the lid on it. That's a shepherd's pie, isn't it?
2: It's a whatever you want it to be, Alice. Yeah.
0: Okay. Pies with Georgia Steins, who's walking on the sunshine on this rainy day. I'll be your drive while Georgia's away. Thank you so much to Maeve and to Sarah. It's news time.
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6: ABC News, good afternoon. I'm Lily Knopfling. Colombian police say they've arrested an Australian Iranian national alleged to be a drug kingpin and are preparing to hand him to Australian authorities. Kaysen Ho reports.
7: Colombian National Police say Arash Ebrahimifa, also known as The Kid and Ash, has been hiding in Colombia since December 2018. They allege he leads a transnational criminal network, handling vast quantities of drugs and firearms. Mr. Ebrahimifa had an Interpol red notice issued against him for drug trafficking and money laundering. Western Australian authorities have been attempting to extradite him for years, alleging he was responsible for large-scale drug shipments to the state. Colombian police say the Australian Federal Police assisted Interpol in the arrest in Copacabana.
6: New Greens leader David Shoebridge has promised to give grassroots members a say in leadership contests after the next federal election. Senator Shoebridge was this week elected to lead the Greens after a vote of the 11 members of the parliamentary party. Unsuccessful challenger Maureen Faruqi criticised the outcome and demanded party members be given a vote in future. On social media, Senator Shoebridge says the Greens will make the change in time for the next leadership ballot, which is due after the 2028 election. Witnesses to a botched execution attempt in the US state of Tennessee have described how the incident unfolded. Krista Pike was sentenced to death for the 1995 murder of Colleen Slemmer and was due to be executed but survived two doses of lethal injection.

0: the second failed death penalty execution in Tennessee this year. Tori Gesner is a news anchor at WKRN and witnessed the attempted execution.
1: At one point at 7:34, she said, "My arm feels like it's about to burst open." Then starts breathing, moaning, snoring. The curtains close at first at 7:46, and she was clearly still alive. The curtains open again 3 minutes later. She was snoring very loudly at that point.
0: Students and community members have spent hours demanding transparency and accountability from leaders at a forum sponsored by Cornell University's student government. A former Cornell University student has alleged she was drugged and gang raped at a fraternity in 2024. The governor of New York has appointed a special prosecutor to oversee the investigation into the incident. Student Assembly President Ishan Chaudhary says students need answers.
2: We as the campus community stand with victims of sexual violence. We don't tolerate it here on campus, and I think I can speak for every single one of us when I can say we're absolutely ashamed of the events that happened on our campus.
0: The US military is dispatching around 9,000 troops aboard a group of ships to the Middle East after Donald Trump warned new strikes on Iran could be on the horizon. The ships are carrying more than 7,000 sailors and 2,000 Marines. Given the personnel already in place in the Middle East, the move would bring the US naval presence to an unusually high number of more than 20,000 sailors and Marines, as well as hundreds of aircraft. The National Zoo and Aquarium has welcomed its 30th zebra foal. The male baby zebra was born as part of the zoo's breeding program. It's holding a competition to name the foal. Zookeeper Phoebe Ritchie says he has an outgoing temperament.
3: He gets the zoomies a lot, so when we have to go in and feed and clean with them, he tends to get very excited by that and he'll start zooming around the enclosure, running around. Yeah, he's a playful little guy. Some of our other foals have been a little bit quieter.
0: In sport, Sydney Roosters utility Connor Watson has been ruled out of the NRL Grand Final due to concussion. Watson was hurt in last Friday's preliminary final win over the Dolphins and, in a major blow for the Tricolours, has been deemed unfit to play in Sunday's decider against his former club, Newcastle, at Stadium Australia. It means that Watson has likely played his last game for the Roosters ahead of next season's move to St George Illawarra, then the PNG Chiefs in 2028. Canberra's weather, rain with the chance of a thunderstorm from late this afternoon. Winds north to northwesterly and a top of 18 degrees. Right now it's 14 degrees at Dixon. Tomorrow, rain on the forecast with between 8 and 30 millimetres forecast and a possible storm. A low of 12 and a top of 19 degrees. 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
7: Hello. Thanks for joining me on this Friday, the 2nd of October. Roads are really quiet at the moment. Of course, just take care with the rain expected to increase and possibility of storms both today and tomorrow. Some pretty decent falls are predicted. So we'll keep on top of the traffic. If you see anything, let me know on 0467 922 666. But a good day to sit back and enjoy the radio and maybe a nice little hearty pie. I sometimes think pastry can be a bit daunting, particularly making it from scratch. So Sally Wise is going to give us some of her tried and tested tips for the perfect pastry, but also how you can make your pie filling not so wet so the pastry crisps up nicely as well. That's all coming up this half hour. If you've got a favourite pie you either like to cook or like to eat, I'd love to hear from you. 0467 922 666 or 1300 681 666. Off air just a short time ago, because we were chatting off the back of afternoons, but what books I'm going to be reading over my little couple of weeks holiday. And I did admit, and I said I probably wouldn't say it on air, but I've decided to say it on air, that I have a little competition with a friend of rereading all the Janet Ivanovich, Stephanie Plum books, which is probably, I guess, it's not considered highbrow reading, but gosh, it's entertaining. I wonder if you're a little bit like me. Maybe there are a series of books, perhaps. Maybe it's magicians. Maybe it's going back to kids' books. Maybe it's romance that maybe you don't necessarily tell everyone that you're reading. Confessions welcome, 0467 922 666. Or any other fans of the Stephanie Plum series, let me know.

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1: Join us from midday on Sunday for all the excitement of Grand Final Day. We'll call all three games. The state championship between Penrith and Redcliffe, the NRLW Grand Final between the unbeaten Roosters and Brisbane, the Grand Final pre-game entertainment, and then the NRL decider. The Roosters against Giant Killer Newcastle. Don't miss a minute.
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2: Who's looking forward to that? I wonder if you actually go for Newcastle. You can tell me. Or perhaps even the Roosters and you're a bit excited, or maybe just hanging along for the game as well. I wonder who you think might win. I did speak to Andrew Moore on Monday and he has tipped Newcastle. We'll chat to the mayor of Newcastle a little bit later on in the program, who's very excited, as you can imagine.
3: Wangarali Majinu, Georgia Steins, Drive, ABC Radio Canberra, Ngunnawalwadi, Canberra, Wurundjeri.
2: This is 666 ABC Radio Canberra Drive. I understand that Alice was speaking earlier, I think, about you when she does those maths things. It's not pi necessarily, but some of the answers involve pi. I will also be talking about pi on Drive, but my type of pi, which doesn't involve trying to do mathematical equations, maybe some measuring. There's something about this weather where it's raining, I think, and maybe the temperature's, you know, not too cold. Often when it's really cold, I think of curries and stews. But this sort of mid-season weather, gosh, it lends itself to a pie. Joining us right now is Sally Wise. She's the author of many, many books, and she joins us every Friday. Hi, Sally.
4: Hi, Georgia.
2: I'm sure there's a pie book in there somewhere, is there?
4: There's not an actual pie book, but there's lots of pies in the books.
2: I know. Hey, so I want to talk firstly, because I think pies can be daunting, or pastry can be daunting. I remember for me the first time I made my own pastry, and there are things that you can do that can make it all go south. You know, there are tips and tricks, and you are very kindly sharing some of those with us. So let's start at the beginning. What are your top tips?
4: Well, I always tend to use butter. Lard is good too. You can use margarine, but it can be a bit tricky. The results can be a bit, haphazard. Okay, so don't overhandle the dough. That's really important, because if you warm the shortening up, then you're going to spoil the texture of it. When you're adding liquid, be a bit careful about that, because if you add too little, the pastry will be dry and brittle. If you add too much, then your pastry will shrink. And so it's just got to feel like a nice soft dough. And you can't put an exact amount to it, really, because flour varies from day to day or brand to brand in how much liquid it will absorb. What else? Always chill it. That's really important. Chill it before you roll it out, at least 30 minutes once it's made. And then, nobody likes a soggy bottom on a pie. So if it's a double crust pie, when I put the pastry in the bottom, I'll brush it with a little beaten egg white.
2: Yeah.
4: And that will seal it.
2: Egg yolk or egg white?
4: I use egg white. Yep. I did that by accident once, and I found out later everyone uses egg yolk, but I just always use egg white for no apparent reason. But either will do.
2: I think one of the tips I wish I knew earlier, which is this idea of handling it too much, because I think sometimes you think the more I do this, like, you know, the idea of kneading or whatever it might be, the more I do it, the better it will be. But actually in this case, it won't. The chilling, what does the chilling do?
4: It helps the gluten to establish well, and it helps it to rest. It helps everything just come together, have a nice little get together in a fridge, nice little rest, and then it's much easier to handle and roll as well. But certainly it affects the gluten so that it develops properly, so you get the best pastry.
2: Awesome. Okay. And then when it comes to you get it out, it's chilled, the idea to then you roll it out, what else do we need to have in mind, I guess?
4: You have a little flour underneath and a little on top, of course, as you roll it. And people say to roll it away from you, but I rarely obey that. But perhaps you could try that for an extra tip. But no, just roll it out, not too thin, particularly if you're going to have it as a base to apply, because, again, that's going to the filling inside is going to put too much pressure, and then it might go a bit soggy as well, or not crisp up the way you might like. So yeah, just with the rolling, just make sure that you have enough flour underneath and on top, but not too much, because otherwise, yeah, you'll get gobs of it, and that's not nice. It makes it like paste.
2: Okay. And pricking, do you normally put little holes in the top?
4: Definitely holes in the top. If you're going to make small pies, just once, but several times if you're making a larger pie.
2: Also, too, can we talk about what dishes you use? Because you've made suggestions depending on how big the pie is. Can you explain?
4: Yes, I tend to use metal tins for little pies because that conducts the heat well. So you're only cooking them for a short time, so you want that heat to get to that pastry quickly, so I use metal tins for that. A larger pie doesn't matter so much, but what I tend to do is if it's a larger pie, I like to use a clear Pyrex dish because then you can see if the bottom pastry is cooked or not. Otherwise, it's a bit of guesswork and sometimes it might be a bit blonde, as chefs might say. You might not be so happy. So if you can see through that, pick it up, lift it up a bit into the air and just look underneath, then you can be sure. So that's why I do that.
2: Okay. Let's talk about in terms of the filling, because you can go wrong here too, can't you? Like if it's too wet?
4: Yes. You can. You could thicken it, not till it's like glue or flag, but just so it's a nice consistency. Keep in mind it will thicken up as it cools down, but you want something that kind of doesn't rush everywhere when you cut into it. So you want something that always make sure you use at room temperature, not straight out the fridge, and certainly not hot because that's going to melt your shortening in your pastry. But that's a really important trick, is to use your filling at room temperature.
2: Okay. What about also if you just want to get rid of the pastry entirely, or at least the pastry lid? You've got the cheats version, so this involves mash.
4: Yes. So often there's a bit of leftover mashed potato about the place, at least my place, or you can just have some set aside specially. So that's really good. Of course, you've seasoned it and everything the day before or whatever, and I found, like, I used to put it on top and never seemed to be right, and then one day I had an egg yolk or an egg floating about. So I whisked an egg in. Egg yolk is fine, as I just said, and that helps to hold it together. It will sit nicely on top of your pie.
2: Okay, delicious. And in terms of the temperature that you cook them at too, so do you do a higher and then a lower temperature?
4: Yes.
2: Yeah.
4: I cooked them at a high temperature for about 10 minutes. So that would be about 200 degrees at least, fan forced. And then after about 10, maybe 15 minutes, drop the temperature down to 170. But that first blast of heat, that helps the pastry to crisp up nicely and, of course, to brown.
2: Okay, excellent. So that is the overall tips. If you have just joined us, we're talking pies with Sally Wise. If you have a favourite, I'd love to hear from you. 0467 922 666 or 1300 681 666. So let's talk about the different pastries that you make. So savoury short crust.
4: Yes, and that's very, very easy. It's just like I throw this into a food processor because it's easy, but you can do it with your fingertips if you want. So say 300 grams of plain flour. This will make quite a big pie and probably six smaller ones. So let's go 300 grams of plain flour and half a teaspoon of salt. One of my aunts told me once to put in a pinch of cream of tartar, and I think that helps to develop the gluten as well, though she didn't say, but that's what I suspect. 150 grams of butter, diced all of that into the food processor with your fingertips until it's like breadcrumbs. Then I have an egg yolk, which I whisk into some cold water, probably about a third of a cup, which is about three tablespoons. Have a little bit more set to the side just in case. And then you should take it out and do this in a bowl, but I just throw it into the food processor and just pulse it for about 30 seconds and it will come together and into a nice ball. And there you are. That's your short crust pastry.
2: Easy. Love it. And what do you use that for? When would you use savoury short crust?
4: I would use that for any sort of savoury pie. I tend to use it on the base of pies because I like puff pastry on the top of my pies.
2: Because it looks impressive, doesn't it, puff pastry done well? Yeah.
4: It does. And I did neglect to have in the tips too, always glaze your pastry with a little bit of milk or a little bit of whisked egg mixed with a little bit of water to get that lovely brown. Okay, so that's a short crust pastry. That's so easy. And I like to have a batch of these pastries in the freezer all the time for every eventuality. If someone drops in or I know they're going to come for dinner, I can just take it out, thaw it and roll it and Bob's your uncle.
2: And how long do they normally take to thaw? Not long, do they?
4: No. And what you do, you don't roll them into a ball. to put them into the freezer. Of course, you can put them in cling wrap or whatever, but not into a ball. Put them into a disc because then they thaw out much quicker, you know, like, or a rectangle. I do it about 2-3 centimetres thick and then take it out, and then it takes very much less time to thaw and it's ready to roll.
2: Excellent. Okay, let's go to this is one of the my favourites that I've tried of yours, which is the sour cream pastry.
4: Yes.
2: Delicious. So how do you do this one?
4: Well, you just put flour, I put in some salt, just a pinch, and maybe a bit of cream of tartar, and 200 grams of cold salted butter diced, again, into the food processor and until it resembles breadcrumbs. Doesn't matter if it's a little bit coarser than breadcrumbs. And then I mix into that 120 ml of sour cream. Often I'll use light sour cream just because it seems to be on special a lot more, and a couple of teaspoons of lemon juice, and then again, putting an egg yolk into the pastry makes it more pliable. Tablespoon of milk, which I whisk with one egg yolk. Mix that all together and that's done. Again, chill it for 30 minutes and that's so good. That it's not puff pastry, you know, it comes close to rough puff for no apparent reason.
2: Yeah, it's sort of somewhere in between, isn't it? Yeah.
4: It is, but it's really delightful. It's one of my favourites.
2: Now, this is our third pastry and then we'll get to the fillings before we run out of time. But you do have a rough puff pastry.
4: Yes, and that's I taught my granddaughter to make this a week or so ago and she got hooked on it. She kept making batch after batch after batch. Okay, so it's just 250 grams of butter that you cut into about 2 centimetre cubes or a bit more, 2.5 centimetre cubes. Put that into a food processor with about 250 grams of plain flour. Use salted butter and then you just pulse that. Now, you want that to go until the butter is about the size of peas. So you just do that maybe 3 or 4 times. You might need to do it just very quick pulsing. Don't do it too much. And then I whisk an egg yolk with 1/2 cup of cold water. So in this instance, I do tip it into a bowl and I drizzle the liquid over and just bring it together like with a knife and then tip it out onto a flat.

0: above the surface. Oh, I did see a tip on TV. Tip it into a tea towel. That helps it to come together, the shaggy bit, into a rectangle. And then you do the folding, like, you know, the envelope style, yeah, with the top third down, bottom third up, and you roll it. And at first, it won't come together very well, but it does very quickly. And you just do the rolling, like just the usual method. And then after a couple of those, I pop it into the fridge, but you don't really need to. You can use it straight away. And then give it a couple more of the fold and turns. And that is really a lovely pastry and very easy.
1: Yeah, delicious. Absolutely delicious. Okay, let's talk about the fillings. If you have just joined us, Sally Wise is with us and we're getting our pie on today, on this Friday. What a lovely thing to do over the long weekend, though. Maybe cook some pie. And I love the idea of just doing a big batch of pastry, like, you know, and then putting it in the freezer and just having it there too when you need it for the ones that are freezable. Let's go to one of the best combinations of food ever, which is egg and bacon. Sorry, vegetarians and vegans, in a tart. Yeah. So what do you do for your egg and bacon tarts?
0: So I'll use the any of the pastries that I've given you, which you roll out thinly, you're probably 6 millimetres, and then you can also do this, and you can use a ready-rolled puff pastry, I often do, three sheets it will take, this will make 12, and then you want 12 eggs and about 6 rashers of bacon diced up, and then 90 grams of grated cheese or thereabouts, a bit more. So you just line your muffin tins with the pastry and then you put a sprinkling of bacon in the bottom and put a whole egg in. Don't break it, just put the whole egg in, more of the bacon over the top and then grated cheese. So that's like your top crust. And then you bake those in a very hot oven for about 12 minutes and they are so delicious. Everybody is hooked on those, not vegans, of course, or vegetarians, but anyone else really loves these. They're a great snack and they freeze well also.
1: I guess technically if you're vegetarian, not vegan, you could do fakin. You could put fake bacon in there. I don't know if it'll quite be the same. Yeah. Let's go to another meat recipe, which is the good old family meat pie. I love this.
0: Yes.
1: Go.
0: Oh, yes. So all it is, a tablespoon of oil and about 750 grams of beef mince. You can use more if you want. And then the classic combination of onion, celery, carrot, each of those. You just cook that until the meat is lovely and browned, because that gives a flavour. Then into that, I add a tablespoon of tomato sauce and a couple of teaspoons of Worcestershire sauce and some chutney, soy sauce, similar amount, and about 300 ml of stock. And about a teaspoon of salt. So you bring that up to the boil, then you simmer it. Excuse that noise, it's cats scratching at the screen. I want you to come in. Okay, so you cook that for probably about 20 minutes, a little bit more if you like, to simmer it. And then you thicken it a bit, again, with always thicken it if it needs it, and this will. 3 teaspoons of corn flour approximately to a paste with cold water, and then simmer that until it thickens and then set it aside to cool, and that's good to go in small or large pies, and it's so good, particularly footy weekend.
1: Yeah, delicious, or any weekend. Yeah, we need to watch football to eat that. And this is one that I feel would be remiss if we didn't, which is the propensity of people to match meat with beer in pies, whether it's a steak and Guinness or I think this is a stout. What? Tell us your recipe for this.
0: Yep, easy peasy. I tend to use a mixture, because it's very rich, of diced lean beef and mince as well. So again, we've got the oil, about a tablespoon, 750 grams of diced beef, and then 250 grams of mince. So this gives the gravy some character. And then 2 onions, clove of garlic, and so you cook all that up together so it's nice and brown, and just throw in about 375 ml of stout or Guinness, whatever. We have homemade stout here, so I'll use that. 3 teaspoons of chutney, a little bit of stock, maybe 1/2 cup, and 1.5 teaspoons of salt. So you cook that up just casserole style, or even on the stovetop or in a slow cooker, but don't use the water in that case. And then at the end, just thicken that, as we talked about with family meat pie. And that is so good.
1: Delicious. Thank you so much. Fabulous recipes. People are already texting and requesting them. So thanks so much, Sally. And we'll chat again soon.
0: Okay, bye-bye.
1: Have a nice weekend. Let that cat in. Bye. That's Sally Wise there, who is, of course, an author of many, many books too, but very kindly shares her recipes with us. I still, even though I have made pastries, it's still something that I think, maybe because I don't make all the time, you sort of get out of the habit of it and you can make little mistakes. So these are some foolproof suggestions from Sally. If you would like the recipes, you know what to do. You just send us a text on 04679.

22666, saying recipes please with your email address, and it's that simple. And we've also, Sally's already given us the recipes already. So it's one of those weeks where they're ready to go. If you can, you can give them a try over the weekend.

0: That is Thelma Houston with Don't Leave Me This Way on 666 ABC Radio Canberra Drive. Time for news headlines now. It's 3:30. Joining us is Lily Northling with the latest. Hi, Lily.
1: Good afternoon, Georgia. Making headlines. A Sydney jury has been played a 000 call from the phone of Luke Davies on the morning he and his boyfriend, Jesse Baird, were allegedly murdered by then-police officer Beau Lamar Condon. The 31-year-old is accused of shooting the young couple in February 2024 after developing what the Crown says was a jealous infatuation with Mr. Baird. The eSafety Commissioner is calling for online gaming platforms to strengthen their protections against child exploitation and violent extremist content. An eSafety Commissioner report has found significant differences and gaps in child safety measures across major platforms, including Roblox, Fortnite, Minecraft, and Steam. Lawyers for an American death row inmate who survived two botched execution attempts say she's in a critical condition. Krista Pike was set to become the first woman executed in the state of Tennessee in more than 200 years. The Australian Chamber of Commerce and Industry is calling on the Australian Taxation Office to reverse its decision to ban credit card payments. The ATO says it will stop accepting the payments from the end of November following a nationwide ban on passing on card fees to customers. And the State Emergency Service has responded to more than 270 calls for help as heavy rain and thunderstorms continue across Victoria. A number of people have been rescued from flooded roads, with Melbourne among the hardest hit areas since the rain began yesterday. Speaking of the weather, Canberra's weather, rain and the chance of a thunderstorm from late afternoon. It's currently 14 degrees at Dixon. More news coming up, Georgia, at 4 o'clock.
0: Thank you, Lily. Stay dry. You're listening to 666 ABC Radio Canberra. Yes, expected a fair bit of rain today and also again tomorrow as well. We'll do our regular chat with the Bureau of Meteorology as we always do just after 5:30. But also just be aware if you are heading out of town too, the roads are very wet both today and tomorrow. You can expect that to be the case. So please take it easy. We'll be chatting to ACT Policing a little bit later on about some of the, I guess, recent incidents when it comes to people out about on our roads. And in some cases, which you may have seen media reports of, people driving on suspended licences, under the influence, with children in the car, amongst other things. So ahead of the long weekend and also as part of school holidays, we'll be chatting to policing. So that's all coming up. In regards to this weather that Lily was chatting about there too, so today they're saying up to 25 millimetres, up to, so 8 to 25. And if you look to tomorrow, it's 8 to 30 millimetres, including those thunderstorms. And as we heard yesterday from the Bureau, they said possibilities of hail in the ones tomorrow. Possibility, not a given, obviously. And then into Sunday, it should start to fine up, shower or two, but up to 1 millimetre. But if you get the higher of the totals over the next couple of days, we're talking around 50 mils for some people, millimetres. So this is 666 ABC Radio Canberra Drive. We were just talking about food there with Sally Wise, and maybe the recipes you use are the ones you have tried and true. Maybe you have them in a cookbook and you get out the book and you decide what you're going to cook. Maybe you do a lot of yours maybe online, maybe searching for recipes of someone you know well, like a favourite chef. Or maybe you're led by the algorithm. Because how many times have we heard the term, oh, it's going viral? You know, like that pasta with the cream cheese and the whatever else it might be. So we're going to be talking in our Wrap the Week about, is the internet actually choosing our food? Is the algorithm telling us what is the great thing to eat? And then we all sort of like getting on board that and trying to cook the same thing. So we'll be talking about that. Maybe that's not the way it is for you. Also, interesting piece in the conversation this week, which is all around, can governments ever really convince women to have babies? Your thoughts on this, 0467 922 666 or 1300 681 666 on ABC Radio Canberra Drive with me, Georgia Steins. That's all to come.

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0: Surely this is enough to soften the most hardest of hearts. That is a cute little zebra foal doing zoomies. Now, the National Zoo and Aquarium have announced the birth of its 30th Canberra zebra, which is a significant milestone for the zoo's captive breeding program. Although my understanding is it is yet to be named. Joining us is Olivia Ware, who's a zookeeper at the National Zoo and Aquarium. Good afternoon.
3: Hello.
0: I love the idea of it doing zoomies. How quickly was it zooming?
3: Oh, they pretty much start zooming from when they're born straight away. You'd be surprised just how mobile they are from day one, just zooming around the enclosure.
0: And for you, I guess, can you give us a little, I guess, a description of it too? Because I know with zebras too, they've all got individual markings. What can you tell us about this one at the moment?
3: This little boy, he's quite unique of the foals we've had recently. He's got a very orangey head, very brown tone to him. Normally, of course, zebras are black and white, but yeah, this one, he's got a very orange spot right on the centre of his forehead.
0: And I guess how is he, imagine that he's with the other zebras, I guess how is he going in terms of socialising?
3: Yeah, so he's in with our breeding herd, so we have dad, mum, I guess an auntie and then a cousin. He's doing really well. The first couple of days, mum will kind of keep to herself and keep foal with her close by. But he's almost a week old now, so she's starting to bring him around the rest of the herd. And baby's trying to play with them. I'm not sure if the parents are super keen to play with the baby, but we're hoping his older cousin will come and play with him.
0: So is mum faring okay?
3: Yeah, she's doing really well. You probably couldn't even tell by looking at her. She just had a foal a week ago. They bounce back really, really quickly. And, of course, in the wild, they would have to.
0: Let's talk about, I guess, the breeding program too, because this is the 30th, is that right, the 30th zebra born in Canberra?
3: Yeah, so we're really excited. 30 zebras is such a milestone achievement for us to be a part of. Again, we're really fortunate to be a part of a nationwide breeding program for plain zebras. So every foal that we've had here at the zoo has either stayed with us, a small portion have stayed with us here at the zoo, or they go off to other facilities to be a part of breeding herds there or

0: bachelor group.
1: And do we know what will happen to this zebra?
0: This little guy will probably end up going to another facility. He might be flagged as a potential breeding male in the future, or he'll just go and join another bachelor group.
1: And a name? When will that happen?
0: So we would like the public to give us some name suggestions. We've had 30 babies, so we've had to come up with a lot of names over the years.
1: Oh, I love it. You're so done. It's like with humans. You get to like the fifth child and it's like, I don't know.
0: So, yeah, we're asking public to look at our socials. We'll have some links for how to put a name suggestion forward. I believe you have until Monday to put a name in for us to choose from.
1: So what do you look for in a name, though, for the zebras?
0: We do try and keep the names of our animals that we have born at the zoo close to where they come from in the wild. So an African name, ideally with some kind of really nice meaning behind it. But we're happy for anyone to put a name that they think will suit the baby zebra forward.
1: And if people are heading along to the zoo on this long weekend or the school holidays, they'll be able to see it? Him?
0: They absolutely will. So he is out on display. Every day you'll see him with our breeding herd.
1: And when we're talking about two babies, obviously, there's been quite a few born recently. I mean, give us a little heads up if there's we can look out for more news of more babies at the zoo.
0: Oh, that's something you'll have to maybe come and look around the zoo for. I'm not giving away any surprises.
1: Hey, thanks so much. Thanks, Olivia.
0: You're welcome.
1: Bye-bye. That's Olivia Ware there. She is a zookeeper with the National Zoo and Aquarium. Yes, so if you're wanting something you want to maybe do for yourself or with the grandkids or the kids too, baby zebra, they are very cute, the little ones, I think. And I don't know, there's something about too going and seeing the mums with them too, the different generations. This one, as Olivia mentioned, there might not stay in Canberra, or it might. We don't know yet. But don't miss your opportunity to see it when it is still little.
2: So, that show you told me to watch on iView?
3: Yes, finally. Are you up to the bit
2: where... Whoa, what are you doing? No spoilers.
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1: Thanks for joining me on 666 ABC Radio Canberra. Well, from baby zebras to pies, bringing you lots of different stories this afternoon as always. But we had a change of tact because, of course, the month of October, as you would probably know, is Breast Cancer Awareness Month, a time many of us, maybe even you listening now, might remember people we've lost to breast cancer and remember, I guess, the effect that has on those around them. Now, while survival rates for breast cancer have improved significantly over the past decades, cancer, all cancers, and talking here about breast cancer, those still casts a really long shadow, both financially, emotionally and physical, over those people who have the breast cancer, but also their broader family and friends and children, of course. Every day, 56 people in Australia are diagnosed with breast cancer, and every year, over 3,300 people, including 40 men, will die from breast cancer. So what do we need to know ahead or as part of October and Breast Cancer Awareness Month? Joining us right now is Dr. Cleola Andries, who is the CEO of the National Breast Cancer Foundation. Good afternoon.
7: Good afternoon, Georgia.
1: I want to talk about the survival rates because this is, I guess, the good news story. Well, we still lose people, of course, and the effect cancer has, but survival rates have really increased over past decades.
7: So we certainly know the five-year survival rate has increased, but we also know that, pleasingly, the death rate from breast cancer has reduced over the past three decades. So if we look back just to the time the National Breast Cancer Foundation was established, in the last 30 years, the death rate from breast cancer in Australia has reduced by around 40%, which is incredible. And we know that many of those achievements in improvements in survival and reduction in death rates have been driven by research. But we still know that breast cancer continues to be a significant health issue in this country.
1: And speaking about research, I understand that you've recently conducted consumer research, which actually proved that maybe we don't know as much as we could about breast cancer. What were some of the common misconceptions you found?
7: So we found that through the consumer research, there was a real gap between people's awareness of breast cancer and

0: their understanding of its ongoing impact. So around 9 in 10 people recognise that breast cancer remains a really significant health issue, and many people recognise the progress that's been made. But really surprisingly, nearly 2 out of 3 people underestimated how many people were diagnosed with breast cancer each year. About 8 in 10 people underestimated the likelihood of breast cancer returning and spreading, and about 1 in 2 people underestimated the number of Australians who die from breast cancer each year. I guess pleasingly, however, we did find through the survey that around 9 in 10 people said that continued investment in breast cancer research was either very important or extremely important.
1: So let's talk about the research. I guess what are the key areas? Because, of course, we have a screening program and we look at that too. But in terms of like where the research is heading, what areas still need attention?
0: So at the National Breast Cancer Foundation, we have a really bold vision of zero deaths from breast cancer. And we are funding research in 4 key areas. And that is research that looks at how we prevent breast cancer from forming in the first place. And as you say, we have a screening program, but we also know that there's an opportunity to focus on research which seeks to detect breast cancer as early as possible, because we know that if your breast cancer is detected early, then we have more treatments available to us and your outcomes are better. We also believe there's a really important piece of research around stopping the recurrence and the progression of breast cancer, because roughly on average up to one in three breast cancers can reoccur, and we know that sometimes that can happen decades after someone's first diagnosis. And then the 4th pillar of research that we think is really important to invest in is how we better treat breast cancer, and also how do we treat metastatic breast cancer.
1: I want to talk about, I guess, taking it back a step to, you mentioned, we'll talk about early detection in a moment, I guess people making sure we're on top of our screening as well. Mm. But what about talking about reducing our risk? Because are there things that we could all do?
0: Absolutely. So we know that the risk of developing breast cancer is quite multifactorial and it is complex. But we talk about what are the modifiable risk factors, the things that we are able to change, because there are things that we aren't able to change, and that could include, you know, the genetic mutations that we're born with that could increase our risk of breast cancer. So we know that for certain families, that risk is very high of developing breast cancer because they've inherited a mutation. But when we look at things that we can modify, we know that there's lots of lifestyle factors that could reduce the risk of breast cancer. We know that drinking alcohol increases your risk of breast cancer. But then we also know on the other side that exercise and diet can actually reduce your risk of breast cancer. And so it is that interplay of things we can do to protective factors like exercise and factors that increase our risk that we could reduce, like alcohol consumption.
1: You mentioned before early detection, and is that part of us making sure we'll both be noticed the signs, maybe signs and symptoms, but also keep on top of screening? What do we know about, I guess, women and, you know, putting off screening?
0: So we know that Australia has and is very fortunate to have a free national screening program called Breast Screen, and that's available to all women over the age of 40. And that's a 2-yearly mammogram that people can have to see if they can detect their breast cancer early. But in addition to those mammograms, as you mentioned, Georgia, it's really important that women of all ages and men as well, because while we know breast cancer is most common in women, men, about 1 in 600 men will develop breast cancer in their lifetime. So we also talk about breast awareness, and that's about knowing what's the normal look and feel of your breasts and what are the signs and symptoms that could be breast cancer. And those signs and symptoms include things like a change in the size or the shape of the breast, a change to the colour of the skin on the breast, or a dimpling of the skin, and also any unexplained pain that doesn't resolve, or a change to the nipple or any sort of nipple discharge. So we absolutely encourage people to attend the screening program when they're eligible, but also continue to be breast aware.
1: So this month is obviously about awareness, which you and I have been chatting about, but it's also about fundraising. How important is it for fundraising for the organisation?
0: It might surprise many people to know that the National Breast Cancer Foundation is almost entirely community funded. So our ability to invest in world-class research that drives progress towards that vision of zero deaths we have is largely reliant on the generosity of the community. And so there's many ways that people can support fundraising, but particularly in Breast Cancer Awareness Month, people can participate in our flagship community fundraising campaign, which is our Pink Ribbon Breakfast. And we have a generous interpretation of breakfast. You can host a Pink Ribbon Breakfast event any time of the day with your family, friends or colleagues and any day in October.
1: I love that. We like to have breakfast for dinner in our house at the end of the week when we can't be bothered cooking. So maybe that's what we could do. Thank you so much. Best of luck with the month.
0: Thank you so much, Georgia.
1: You're welcome. That's Dr. Cleola Andres, who's the CEO of the National Breast Cancer Foundation. We were talking about ovarian cancer, of course, yesterday and for October, but, of course, it's also a really important month when it comes to breast cancer. So if you want to find out more information too, you can go to their website, National Breast Cancer Foundation, either for fundraising or also for more information around breast cancer as well. This is 666 ABC Radio Canberra Drive. I'm Georgia Steins. Thanks for joining me.
2: The deaths of Jesse Baird and Luke Davies shocked Sydney. 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Now the trial of Beaulamar Condon, the former cop charged with their murder, is underway. On the case of Jesse and Luke, we're your eyes and ears inside the courtroom, talking you through the witnesses and evidence that's put before the jury. 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
1: Michelle on the text line has a suggestion for the new zebra's name. Michelle says, that was a lovely story about the zoo's latest resident. I suggest Madiba, I hope I've pronounced correctly, would be an appropriate name, Nelson Mandela's clan name. Maybe not too difficult for children to pronounce as well. That's from Michelle. That's a great suggestion. You need to go on the zoo website and put up your suggestion. I wonder if anyone's already done that yet. 0467922666. Or you can give us your suggestions.

0: That is Troy Cassidaly with Let's Ride. Coming up, we'll be wrapping the week with Lauren Rosebourne, as we always do. Have you seen the news about what the entertainment's going to be? Well, part of the entertainment for the NRL Grand Final. A distinctly Canberra, well, a little bit of Canberra in the big lineup. So there's a bit of a tribute to Jai Arrow, and apparently the performers are going to donate their fee to Motor Neuron Research. But yes, Screaming Jets will be performing, amongst others, and Amy Shark. And do you want to know what the Canberra angle is? You'll have to wait till after the news. I'll tell you. Actually, two acts with links to Canberra, one incredibly Canberra-based. Even got together while they're at school here, you can probably guess. Right now, it's time for you to head to the ABC newsroom.
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2: ABC News, good morning, I'm Lily Knopling. Good afternoon, rather. I'm a cross-section of politicians, including Pauline Hanson and Allegra Spender, have joined calls for the ATO to abandon plans to ban tax payments made by credit card. New regulations introduced yesterday stops businesses imposing a surcharge on card payments. The tax office says it would be inappropriate to absorb those costs because they would be passed on to all taxpayers. Independent Allegra Spender told Channel 7 she'll be writing to the ATO, urging it to reverse the ban.
3: Saying, come on, guys, you know, you can't sit there and say to small businesses, sorry, mates, you know, you're going to have to pay up front, because small businesses do use credit cards to smooth that cash flow, and that's really important.
2: Tougher restrictions on international students come into force today, including limits on bringing family members to Australia. People already in the country on temporary visas, including working holiday makers and trainees, will also be barred from applying to study while on shore. Assistant Citizenship Minister Julian Hill says the government makes no apologies for tightening the system.
4: Australia welcomes genuine students seeking a premium Australian education, but the government will not back down from seeking to manage the size and the shape of the onshore student market. Continued success in international education still requires a ruthless focus on integrity, on quality, and a great student experience.
2: Three men are in custody after two women were assaulted in their own homes in Sydney's south. Police say the men, aged 18 to 20, broke into a home in Arncliffe at midnight on Tuesday, where they threatened a 31-year-old woman at knife point. It's alleged one of the men sexually assaulted her before the trio fled with her money. Then on Thursday, police say the men broke into another woman's home in Bankstown. The 32-year-old was also allegedly assaulted and had money stolen. Commander of the Sex Crime Squad, Virginia Gorman, says the men targeted the women because they worked from home and had money on site.
5: They're armed with a knife. They used duct tape to restrain these women, put them over their mouth. They had duct tape over their mouth. They assaulted the women, punching a woman. You don't need to do that to overcome a solo female.

0: male. The violence was over the top for what they've done.
1: Experts say online gaming companies aren't taking child protection seriously. The eSafety Commissioner is calling on the platforms to strengthen their protections against child exploitation and violent extremist content after a report found gaps in safety measures on major platforms, including Roblox, Fortnite, Minecraft and Steam. University of New South Wales child exploitation expert Professor Michael Salter says gaming sites are a popular hunting ground.
2: Because there's so many structural loopholes in games, and because gaming companies just haven't taken their child protection obligations seriously, it's become a bit of a hunting ground for predatory adults to make an initial connection with a child.
1: Overseas, and Russian President Vladimir Putin has threatened a nuclear response if the Baltic territory of Kaliningrad is attacked. The BBC's Steve Rosenberg reports.
3: President Putin warned that in the event of a direct attack on Russia, for example, on the Russian exclave of Kaliningrad on the Baltic Sea, the issue of use, he said, of all weapons at Russia's disposal will inevitably and immediately be on the agenda. Referring to European states that supply weapons to Ukraine, Mr. Putin commented, "I'm not saying that we intend to launch strikes tomorrow against the territory or the facilities of countries supplying arms to Ukraine. However, it is a threat we must clearly understand, assess and keep in mind."
1: In sport, the Brisbane Broncos say they'll focus on a strong defensive showing in Sunday's NRLW Grand Final against the Sydney Roosters. The Broncos are the reigning premiers and will take on the unbeaten Roosters at Stadium Australia ahead of the men's decider. Brisbane coach Scott Prince was at the NRLW Fan Fest in Sydney today and says his players are well prepared.
4: The girls have been really focused during the week and preparing well, and I think more importantly is just that we've had some simplicity with the way we're playing with our attack, but it's been our defence that's been really impressive, and it's something that you really need coming into finals footy.
1: Canberra's weather, rain with the chance of a thunderstorm from late this afternoon. North to northwesterly winds, a top of 18 degrees today, but right now it's 14 at Dixon. Tomorrow, rain with possibly 30 millimetres forecast and a storm, a low of 12 and a top of 19.
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8: Hello, thanks for joining me on 666 ABC Radio Canberra Drive. It's a pleasure to be with you. We're going to look about some of the interesting news, pop culture news, that's come across our desk and our ears and our phones this week, of course, and I'd love your thoughts on them, so please weigh in, 0467 922 666. One of the stories, too, that I want to talk about, that Lauren Rose wants put forward, is the idea of older women on the catwalk at Fashion Week. Now, this is something that has been done by a number of different fashion outlets, but for the most part, I think in the past it's been done by sort of makeup houses, not necessarily some of the bigger haute couture sort of brands, but a bit different this year. So we'll talk about that. Is it about time? My understanding is it was mainly L'Oreal who did it at the Paris runway show, and they've done it previously. But the reaction to it as well, we're going to chat about that's coming up. Also, too, can governments ever convince women to have more children? Because, gosh, they like to talk about it, don't they? The policies around women having more children. 0467 922 666 or 1300 681 666 if you want to weigh in. Two musical acts now performing at the NRL, both with very strong Canberra connections.
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8: Tim says, I thought it was the Roosters and the Newcastle Knights in the men's grand final on Sunday. You forgot the K in the Knights, Tim. But I'm also talking about the musical acts. which I did say quite clearly, but I think you might just be having fun. Hey, so let's talk about it, shall we? Who will be performing? So Amy Shark is one of the acts who's going to be performing. Screaming Jets will be performing. So there's your Newcastle. We told there would be a Newcastle link. I think many people were hoping it was Silverchair, but I don't think that ever had much chance of getting up. And then, of course, would you like to talk about the acts with the Canberra connection as well? I should say Grinspoon should as well. So Amy Shark, Screaming Jets and Grinspoon. But Canberra, what about Teen Jesus and the Jean Teasers, the all-female group that basically came together at school here in Canberra? So well done to them. They're going to be part of the performers at the NRL Grand Final. And not only them too, also Peking Duck. So there you go. Canberra representing at the NRL Grand Final. The other thing too that we've learnt today is that all these musicians, these acts, are all foregoing their fee, what they would normally get paid, to donate to motor neuron disease. And I understand that their performance, we're being told, will be a tribute also to Jai Arrow, but also raising money. Yeah, so that's what we found out today on ABC Radio Canberra Drive.
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8: 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If you want to weigh in, 0467 922 666 or 1300 681 666. Lots of people keen on the pie and the pastry recipes this afternoon. I think this weather, and probably the weather we're going to be getting tomorrow too, sort of lends itself, doesn't it, to, I think, maybe doing some pies or baking. One of the acts, as we mentioned, the Newcastle side of the musical performances is Screaming Jets. This song is called Helping Hand.

0: Screaming Jets, one of the acts that will be performing at the NRL Grand Final. That is Helpingham. We're going to chat to the Mayor of Newcastle later on, who's having a great day, I think. He's very excited. Who else would have picked that Newcastle Knights would be playing? I think not many. This is 666 ABC Radio Canberra Drive.
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2: 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Is the plant eucalyptus pulveruluenta?
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5: That's a great tree, actually.
6: Good branch structure.
2: Willow, you're a dad. If you go on a holiday, I bet you walk around and you say to your kids, look at this branch structure. You ever seen branch structure like that?
5: It's the opposite of my kids. They ask me, Dad, that's an interesting branch structure.
1: On 666 ABC Canberra.
2: I took a trip to Fiji and every now and then I'd say, I'm going to send a photo of this plant to Willow. Willow would love to see this branch structure.
0: That's what we're going to do right now, because joining us is Associate Professor Lauren Rosewarne. She's from the School of Social and Political Sciences at the University of Melbourne, and she has been looking for stories that you might like, that you might have missed, that made the news this week, and she joins us. Hello.
7: Hello, Georgia. Thanks for having me.
0: Oh, you're welcome. Can we please go to government telling women to have more babies?
7: Yes. This is, I mean, the very fact that we're having this conversation highlights an interesting, I think, time in our culture where we're anti-immigration, but we're very, very pro-growing families, apparently. And I find that a little bit ironic, but I can sort of understand the undertones to the story. But nonetheless, by 2060, apparently, Australia isn't going to be replenishing our population. So Australia, like lots of other developed countries, are looking for ways to encourage people to have babies. And so this was an article from The Conversation that I sent you, reviewing all the different policies that countries have done to try and get people to have babies, and pretty much none of them work.
0: Yeah, so the bottom line is it doesn't work.
7: Yeah.
0: Particularly if we're talking money.
7: I mean, money particularly. So South Korea is a good example. Literally billions have been spent incentivizing families, including lots of direct payouts. Doesn't work. Their population keeps declining. So what does work is wholesale stuff. So we're talking cultures that are considered to be family friendly, workplaces that are seen to be equal, but also there are things that just can't be policied their way out of, such as one of the big reasons that people aren't having babies, they haven't found somebody to have a baby with. And yes, there are some people who want to do it, you know, on their own, but most don't.
0: The other thing too is, what about having, more comprehensive childcare or paid for childcare or longer maternity or paternity leave? Does that make a difference?
7: Yep, that's part of it. So they'll point to Scandinavian countries that have those things and they do better in this regard in terms of numbers of children had per woman or per family. But again, these are things that cost money. So I think it's interesting that the calculation seems to be

0: being done in countries like Australia and the US. Oh, if we just write a one-off check, that'll fix everything. And if you go back to the baby bonus from what, 15 or so, 20 years ago in Australia, that, I think it was $3,000 to $5,000. It incentivizes a small number of people, but most people realize the calculations for raising that child are actually quite a bit more money than that. But it's also housing. It's also all of these other things that have happened in the economy that have really changed demographic data about when people start to think about children and when they start to think about finding a partner. And add to this biology and all of those other factors that make it harder to conceive as you get older.
1: The cost thing, so, I mean, of course, we got an updated for how much it costs people now to, well, how much children cost too. But also, I mean, it's also when it comes to you're going to be working less, you're going to be on less, like so many things. You're right, like, a $2,000 payment here or there doesn't really, yes, which is why it probably doesn't work, right? I want to go to the older women on the catwalk at Fashion Week.
0: Yes.
1: Because I find these so interesting, and also so many trolls that jump on and make horrible comments about this as well, which the side of it I don't like. But let's talk about it. Who's doing it?
0: Yeah, so mainly, as you mentioned, it was L'Oreal, and L'Oreal have used older women in older market, I guess you could say, cosmetic and skincare products for a number of years anyway. So it's in line with their brand in the sense that the people that they've chosen are people like Jane Fonda, Andy McDowell, who've actually had careers modelling before. So yeah, they're not strangers to the catwalk.
1: But they're also, yes, exactly what you said a moment ago. The point is that who their target audience is when it comes to their makeup as well?
0: Yeah, and I think this is an important thing. Yes, of course, there'll be trolls because these women, you know, Jane Fonda being in her late 80s, don't look like the kind of women we're used to seeing on catwalks.
1: How dare they have wrinkles?
0: But they're also acknowledging older women have disposable income and want to spend it on things such as luxury items, be they clothing, cosmetics, skincare, and they know their audience. And also the fact that you and I are talking about it now, again, I think we have to remember the whole point of the catwalk, and it's the reason that you'll see models with a birdcage on their head, for example. What they're doing is creating a stunt that people talk about in a way that, you know, in outlets that normally wouldn't cover what goes on a catwalk.
1: I do think, because wasn't it L'Oreal who also had Mary Fowler? Was it L'Oreal or was it one of the other makeup brands? But I also, I mean, I think there's something about them using real women who've done, sorry, not the models aren't real women, but women who have done other things in their careers, you know, sporting people. That's what I find quite fascinating.
0: Yeah, I mean, because this has always been that sort of tussle the fashion industry have had in the sense of picking people who are stereotypically beautiful, which are people who are famous for being beautiful, as opposed to beauty coming in not only lots of different shapes and forms, but also from other industries as well, and raises those issues of role models and, you know, does society need role models who are, you know, have excelled in areas beyond just looking good?
1: Okay, I love this story so much. The internet choosing our food. Because this is the thing, isn't it? These viral recipes that go everywhere, and then, or even if we just look at influencers and food, so they'll change a recipe to something else, and then everyone will jump on this one recipe and maybe do a tiny tweak.
0: Like the very many incarnations of Marry Me chicken Marry Me, which my brother and I send them back and forward, because when you think that there are no more things that can be Marry Me, so just for people who haven't or don't spend as much time online as I do, Marry Me chicken, as the name suggests, apparently was a recipe some woman conjured to get her partner to propose, and he did, blah, blah, blah, blah. It's some sort of sun-dried tomato and chicken pasta dish, and apparently that sauce now you can put on anything. So basically think Marry Me crumpets is the kind of tweak to get Marry Me into our feeds. This was an NPR story that looked at these trends.
1: There's Marry Me pies now too.
0: Yeah, there's Marry, and I've actually seen there are certain brands in Australia that make their own bottled Marry Me sauce now.
1: What if you don't want to get married, Lauren? Maybe we need to have a do not marry me, but here's your chicken.
0: Yeah, or that's when you just leave the jar on the shelf. But this was an article suggesting not only why those recipes go viral, but also the fact that there is this understanding most of these recipes and these videos of people cooking them aren't designed to teach us how to cook them. They're basically just food porn with the understanding that these recipes aren't even

0: able to be made in lots of cases, and if you try, they're likely to fail.
1: Yeah, I mean, I think I have fallen for...
0: As have I.
1: Yeah, some recipes, and I'm like, that doesn't actually even make sense.
0: And what's interesting is that people who know how to bake, like you have the thought, this can't work, and of course it can't work, and yet there you are wasting time and money making this recipe knowing it's going to fail.
1: There's also a fair amount of cultural appropriation too.
0: Yes.
1: When it comes to
0: some of
1: those recipes.
0: Yeah, so the article talks about how, you know, very common is the trend of taking a ethnic ingredient or say gochujang from Korea and adding that to Western style dishes, and that's the way you add a kind of innovative tweak to them, or chili crisp or whatever it might be.
1: Sorry, I was laughing at Claire from Gilmore sent a text to say, ladies, what about linking the Marry Me recipes with the promotion of more babies for everyone?
0: It was on my mind as well. Is the government going to bring round? When I moved recently, I joked that the government are going to bring round a load of cats for me as a single woman living on my own. Maybe they're just going to bring me a vat of Marry Me sauce.
1: Maybe, I don't know. I don't know. Keep your text coming, 0467 922666 or 1300 681 666. Gaming the Emmys categories. What is this?
0: Yeah, so I think we're familiar with this. This is where you've got people or production teams entering their show for certain categories. I'll give you an example. Widow's Bay won lots and lots of Emmys this year. It was entered into the comedy category. Anyone who's watched it will ask themselves, was it really a comedy or was it horror? And this article was specifically looking at The Best in Me, which won awards for the limited series. And by limited series, it's supposed to be a series that only lasts for one season. And that's why you can enter that category. The Beast in Me has been now announced it's going to have season two. So this article suggests, was that the plan all along? And is there some sort of deception happening with these categories? My answer, of course, is yes. Everybody knows that.
1: Very interesting. Okay, it's been great chatting to you again, as always. Will you be watching the NRL?
0: No. I'll be making up my Marry Me Crumpet.
1: Marry Me Crumpets sound absolutely disgusting.
0: Disgusting.
1: One listener says they think that Don't Marry Me Chicken could actually be Beef Wellington. So if you don't want to get married, you make Beef Wellington?
0: Or if you don't like your
1: What's
0: partner.
1: Wrong with Beef Wellington?
0: It's more of the if you don't like your partner joke.
1: I don't know. I don't like the smell of corned beef. I'm just saying, if you want to, you know, if
0: is
1: you
0: there
1: want
0: corned beef in Beef Wellington?
1: No. That was just
0: okay, this is just a random aside.
1: That was just a random aside that is a recipe okay. That would not, you know, I don't think be successful. Maybe it would be. It's been great as always. Thank you, Lauren.
0: Talk to you next week.
1: Bye. Or you'll talk to Alice Matthews next week. That is Associate Professor Lauren Rosewarne. She's from the School of Social and Political Sciences at the University of Melbourne. Yes, Alice Matthews and James Finlay will be with you for Drive for the next couple of weeks. You'll have James on a Monday and then Alice for the rest of the week. So, yes, we could call them Jealous, maybe, James and Alice. I think that works.
2: Where's Simone?
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0: That is Tom Petty and the Heartbreakers with Learning to Fly. It is 4:30, time news headlines with Lily Nothling. Hi, Lily.
1: Good afternoon, Georgia. Making headlines, Colombian police say they've arrested an Australian-Iranian national alleged to be a drug kingpin and are preparing to hand him to Australian authorities. Police allege Arash Ibrahimi Farr, who's also known as the Kid, leads a transnational criminal network handling vast quantities of drugs and firearms. The governor of the US state of New York has appointed a special prosecutor to investigate a woman's allegation that she was gang-raped by fellow students at Cornell University in 2024. Governor Kathy Hochul says she's lost faith in the ability of local prosecutors to oversee the investigation. Opposition leader Angus Taylor has lashed Trade Minister Don Farrell's pitch to use super funds to invest in the US lamb industry. Senator Farrell floated the idea with Trump administration officials during a G20 trade event this week in a push to help shield Aussie sheep farmers from further tariffs. And from lambs to foals, the National Zoo and Aquarium in Canberra has welcomed its 30th zebra foal. The male baby zebra was born as part of the zoo's breeding program and it's holding a competition to name him. Canberra's weather, rain with the chance of a thunderstorm and light winds. It's currently 14 degrees at Dixon. Tomorrow, a very high chance of showers, most likely in the morning and afternoon, and a top of 19 degrees. More news coming up at 5 o'clock.
0: Thanks, Lily. That's Lee Nothling in the ABC newsroom. Yeah, wet weekend ahead for Canberrans, but maybe heading out of town. The roads are looking okay at the moment. Highways in and out of Canberra. So if you've got a traffic report, though, 0467 922 666 or 1300 681 666. Still the chance of a thunderstorm later this afternoon as the evening progresses, and also again tomorrow as well, with more rain expected. We'll get a little update from the Weather Bureau in about an hour's time, as we normally do. Let's talk about the roads.

Shelley. Minor congestion heading to the airport on Fairbairn Avenue. Not too bad, but maybe people heading out of town for the long weekend. Flinders Way in Manuka is a bit slower than normal. So is Newcastle Street in Fishwick. Other than that, it's not looking too bad at all. 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Your thoughts on any of the stories we've been chatting about today is welcome as always. 0467 922 666 or 1300 681 666. So how do you celebrate as a mayor, but also the town, when your team makes it into the grand final? We're going to be joined by the mayor of Newcastle, because of course the Newcastle Knights are in the grand final. We'll be chatting to the mayor, Gavin Morris, a little bit later on ABC Radio Canberra. As well as that, construction remains one of the riskiest industries to work in right around Australia and the world, but also here in Canberra. So we're going to be chatting about safety when it comes to construction sites. That's all coming up on ABC Radio Canberra Drive. This is Fleetwood Mac.

0: Stripey McStripe Face. I don't think Stripey McStripe Face, given that they want something that has an African origin name, I don't think Stripey McStripe Face will get across the line. Well, let's hope not, hey?
1: Who knew that the school run could be so funny?
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0: Thanks for joining me on 666 ABC Radio Canberra. It's a pleasure to be with you as always. We are getting reports too. I've just checked on live traffic. There is some heavy traffic conditions just north of Goulburn. So if you are heading that way towards Sydney, there has been an accident, that's our understanding, just near Maroolan, at least. There is one accident there. We did get a text reporting an accident north of Goulburn involving a caravan. Live traffic is telling us that there is one of two northbound lanes closed and emergency services and transport for New South Wales are on the scene. It looks like it does mean that traffic is not moving at all at the moment, just so north of Goulburn before you get to Maroolan. That appears to be an accident. Just if you are jumping in the car and headed that way, perhaps for the long weekend, just be aware that there might be some delays.
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0: We've been talking before about October being Breast Cancer Awareness Month, and it's for October. There's lots of things happening during October. What you might not know about, what might have slipped under your radar, it's actually National Safe Work Month. And this year's theme is Safe Work is for Life. Now, Master Builders ACT has launched a month-long program of safety events and training for the industry. Joining us right now is Chief Executive Officer Anna Nilagama, who is with us. Good afternoon.
9: Good afternoon. Great to be with you.
0: Nice to be with you too. Construction remains a pretty risky industry compared to others. Can you explain why?
9: Oh, it's just generally a very high-risk area of work because of the nature of what you're doing, whether it's working with heavy machinery, scaffolding, or being on the tools. So this National Safe Work Month, we've just launched a suite of initiatives to get people talking about safety and just really remind people it's about safety is an ongoing way of working. It's not a set and forget. It's a conversation you should have daily.
0: And when we talk about construction, though, construction is such a broad area. And as you and I have discussed before, you've got some of the big companies and massive work sites, big projects, and then you've got some of the smaller ones. Do you have a sense of the trend of where these things are happening?
9: Look, it's wildly different. A big corporate company, whether they're commercial construction or civil, will generally speaking have a full-time safety manager, whereas obviously a mum and dad building operation does not. But that doesn't change your WHS obligations as the head contractor and as the PCBU. You've got a suite of obligations you've got to meet regardless of where you sit. But what we see in residential, it's really about safety at heights, keeping sites secure and scaffolding compliance. They're generally the areas that we want to talk about and we want to work on to improve safety across the board.
0: What about when we talk about those new, like, apprentices? Where do they fit into this and safety?
9: I mean, when you start an apprenticeship, safety is fundamental to everything you do. It's the first briefing that you do. You're taught how to put on your PPE properly. You do daily check-ins in terms of safety being a central part of your job. I think where we struggle always, and it's not construction, it's just everyone, life, when you welcome young people into any workplace or indeed by themselves recreationally, they have a higher tolerance for the risks they're willing to take. And that can be quite hard to manage because I guess young people never think that they will get an injury or that any harm indeed will come to them. And you know, you see that bear out in everything. Traffic, what happens when young people are out having fun. And so you've got to be really conscious of that.
0: Falls from heights are flagged as a major area for improvement. What's going wrong here?
9: I don't think it's a case of anything going wrong. I think it's just that constant reminder that if you're going above certain heights, you do need to be harnessed up. And that's been a change for the industry.

0: I mean, if you think about, you know, the old way of doing things, you just jump off on a roof and not have any fall protection on. So I think that's an area where typically we see the regulator focusing on and some of the infringements come in. So we do like to remind people, please put on your fall protection, make sure your workers have done the fall from heights course and just be super vigilant, because that's where the injuries do come to play.
1: You mentioned before, and we touched on it, the different types, and I wonder, if, like, is it harder for, say, small residential builders as opposed to big, bigger sites or bigger companies to get some of these things right and do the training?
0: Obviously, that's always a challenge, but at the end of the day, everyone deserves to go home safe, and indeed the business owners themselves want to go home safe. So we've got to have this conversation about safety and make sure it's a priority and something that everyone's doing daily.
1: Is it getting better or not? I mean, I'm looking at the figures now. Is the, I guess, improvement a bit slow?
0: I mean, there's just been a huge improvement in terms of the way industry does things, in terms of our training, in terms of the systems that any building and construction business can access. But again, it's about that ongoing reminder and the ongoing way of working. But I mean, compared to the olden days, I mean, the reduction in injuries and harm within construction are vastly different.
1: What are you going to do in terms of, I guess, the education over this month? What are some of the things that are planned?
0: We've got a lot on. First and foremost, we've got a roundtable with our members to talk about trends in safety, what are they seeing, what are the new tools that they need, and I guess what's on their mind when it comes to safety. But we're also hosting our second safety fair, which will bring hundreds of people into our workshop. We've got all these great safety exhibitors. We've got the acting WHS commissioner talking to the industry, and we've got a lot of safety experts and some of the leading construction managers in safety on hand to talk to the industry and, I guess, really spark that conversation.
1: Thanks so much for your time, Anna. I appreciate it.
0: Thank you, and everyone stay safe on the roads this long weekend.
1: Yeah, absolutely. Thank you. That's Anna Nilagama there. She's the CEO of Master Builders. Talking there a little bit about some of the risks on building sites. If you are a builder, you're a contractor, maybe there's some apprentices or people who've been apprentices in the past listening too, because it goes across all the industry too. This is a National Safe Work Month, and the idea, as Anna said there, that everyone gets home safe and safe work is for life. Now, Master Builders, amongst other organisations, have got a month-long safety program, safety events, training for the industry, amongst others. But falls are still being flagged as a major area for improvement. 0467 922 666 if you want to have a chat.
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1: Just talking about safety on the roads too, we will be chatting to ACT Policing after 5 about some of the recent things we've seen on ACT roads, but also a little bit of a reminder of double demerits, not just here in the ACT, but elsewhere as well. If you are heading out of Canberra at the moment, getting a head start on your long weekend, just please be aware that there is it is slow going on the Hume Highway once you come out of Goulburn if you are heading towards Marulan. Now, we understand one of two northbound lanes are closed. That's due to an accident. Emergency services are in attendance. There is one lane still open, but one is closed, but it's very slow going. You're being told to exercise caution, reduce your speed. If you don't want to get stuck in the traffic, you may also want to make the decision to delay your departure, I should say. 666 ABC Radio Canberra Drive.
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1: Well, of course, the NRL Grand Final is on this weekend, and maybe to the surprise of many, the Newcastle Knights are there up against the Roosters. And for many, maybe they thought after last year, the Newcastle Knights, well, they didn't have much of a chance. We're going to be chatting to the Mayor of Newcastle, who I think is very happy that the team has made it this far. I did mention before there's a bit of a Canberra influence, or there will be a number of Canberrans as part of the entertainment as well for the NRL Grand Final, including Teen Jesus and the Gene Teasers. This is their song, Wonderful.

0: That is Team Jesus and the Gene Teasers, Canberra band. Don't live here anymore, of course. Went to school here and formed their band, doing so well. And they will be part of the entertainment at the NRL Grand Final.
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0: Which I imagine many people, Canberra fans and other fans, will be very excited to see them. They're not the only ones, of course. It's also got a bit of a Newcastle flavour with the Screaming Jets as part of the entertainment as well, because, you know, of course, the Newcastle Knights surprised many, I think, to get this far, but have been playing some great footy. So for Newcastle Knights fans, when your team gets into the grand final, of course, the town comes alive. Those who can make it to the grand final will go. But I wanted to find out what was actually happening here, or happening in Newcastle, how they're celebrating. It's been 25 years since the Knights won the NRL Grand Final. To help paint the red and blue picture for us is the Lord Mayor of Newcastle, Gavin Morris, who joins us on Drive. Good afternoon.
2: Georgia, good afternoon. Yeah, it is incredible. I'm just driving around at the moment. I just picked up my little daughter, you know, with my partner. And what you see, like, you can't buy anything that is red or blue anymore. So people are getting really creative. We went past, like, a picket fence, and they've got those red plastic cups on top with blue napkins, you know, squeezed in between. There's blue and red pool noodles across, you know, the tops of the glass balconies. We just went past the mechanics. They've completely sprayed. He painted a beat-up car that was out the back and put the logos on. It's so fun. It's like Christmas, Halloween, everything all just wrapped into a big red and blue parcel for the week leading up to the grand final.
0: And how great is that? Because many people wouldn't have been able to get tickets, because unless you were already a member, of course, people wouldn't have thought to book ahead, because there was a stage where Newcastle didn't look like they'd get in the top eight.
2: Yeah, exactly. And, you know, I think we're

0: to dominate Sydney Stadium. And then, we did a deal, with the state government. We went, we need a live site. So we're opening up McDonald Jones Stadium. We released on the first release, 22,500 tickets, and they sold in 3 minutes. And so we released another 7,500, and the police went, we can't take any more. You've got to stop there. So we're packing out two stadiums. I think this may be a first.
1: That must just be great, though, because as well as, great for the club and for the people involved, but I wonder too, you see your town come together. Is that the nice part of this?
0: It really is. Yeah, we've earned this. I've been a part of the Knights for many, many years, and we've gone through some very lean years indeed. We've had players, but we haven't had the combinations. We've been hit with injuries. We've had bad ref decisions. We've had so many things that have played against us. We've had ownership changes, admin changes. We just could not get those ducks lined up. And then lo and behold, lightning in a bottle occurs. Magic happens. You've got these rookies that have played in the local league. They've won grand finals, with the Maitland Pumpkin Pickers and the Goannas. And they're in this team combined with, middle career players. And then you've got the stalwarts like Dane Gagai having the career of his season. Dom Young, who couldn't score a try for his life with Eastern, with the Roosters, comes here and he's a superhero. So I don't know what happened this year, but it's been extraordinary to witness.
1: I want to tell you, though, Andrew Moore, of course, you would know, broadcaster here at ABC, he's tipping the Knights. And many aren't. Many don't know if they can go, I guess, to get the grand final. What's your heart telling you?
0: If somebody said to me that a 12-player squad could beat Panthers, even without Nathan Cleary in a second half, would you put your money on them? You'd say no. So, that simple equation, that heart, that spirit. What is completely unpredictable about this team is exactly that. They're unpredictable. They play, as long as they play in the moment, and that's what they've been doing. And when they're in the moment, they don't know what they're doing. So how can the opposition know what they're doing? And that's why they've been such a fabulous surprise to watch, because every single game has been uniquely different. But I tell you, Georgia, what was special when I saw the Magic for the first time, it was in the middle of the season, and I saw how Justin Holbrook spoke to them, after one of the games. And I just felt, wow, he's a leader, and the manner in which he spoke to Kalen, the captain, and then the rookies, and he was bringing them together. I thought, I think something crazy is going to happen this season, and it has. So can that craziness continue all the way across the finish line? I think it's very possible. I wouldn't completely write him off, but ridden off. I mean, we haven't had odds better than 3-1 at any point during this entire final series. So, if you had to put $100,000 and you kept, just putting that money back on the bet, you'd be about $3.4 million better off at this point. So,
1: so tell me though, what are your plans for watching it?
0: I'm really, really happy. I'm really excited that I'm going to go down with the Knights staff, because I was the on-field announcer for the Knights during those lean years, and then I ended up chairing hosting the chairman's lounge. So I was with them for a long time when we could never even make the top eight. So to go down there with, past work colleagues on the staff bus and be at my very first grand final, I'm super excited, to be a part of that. And I tell you, Georgia, it doesn't matter. If this team loses, I guarantee the lineups on the highways to welcome them back into town, is probably going to be just as big. I just spoke to my CEO. I said, what do we do if they lose? And, we've had this discussion right through at the week, and we're committed. You know what? We're going to do a civic reception anyway, because we could not, because it's just been such a gallant effort. They've lifted this city, to just an absolutely astronomical position as far as energy positivity is concerned. And that's worth a lot. And they've given us so much entertainment. So for us, they're already winners.
1: So a party either way, by the sounds of it, in Newcastle.
0: Oh, 100%. Why not? Any excuse for an overcashion. You're 25 years for a grand final. And to see this city, how it is at the moment. And what I don't know if you're seeing them, but some of the AI videos that are coming out at the moment, going off to visit the Church of the Latter-day John's brothers, and the chief. And, it's just hilarious. It's like AI was specifically born and made for this moment for Newcastle. So we'll take

0: All of that, it's been fun. And you know, that's the best part about it. It's just fun. It's just good fun. And it's entertainment. I'm looking at my neighbor. Oh, no, the pressure's on. I've just pulled up at home. He's got flags out everywhere. Balloon, the pressure's on now. I've got to go find something red.
1: You've been outdone, Mary. Let you go and decorate your house. Thank you.
0: All right, where's the paint? There's the old paint under the house. Here I come.
1: That is Gavin Morris. He is the mayor of Newcastle there. And as you heard there too, a pretty seasoned media performer too. And he used to call the games, as he said there too, in those lean years. So he's heading with the team too. I mean, look, I think for Roosters fans, I think many of them think they've got it in the bag. But as the mayor said there, you don't discount the Knights at any stage.
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1: Time for you to head to the ABC newsroom for the 5pm news. Just a reminder too, there is an incident on the Hume Highway which is causing quite significant delays. It's after Goulburn before you hit Marulan. It was due to an accident. We understand one lane remains closed. If you head north, we'll try and get a little update for you a little bit later on. Thanks so much for the listener who alerted us to that earlier. I appreciate that. Coming up after five, we'll stick to the roads and chat to ACT Policing about the double demerits, but also some of the regrettable incidents that have happened of late on our roads in Canberra. That's all to come your way on ABC Radio Canberra Drive.
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0: ABC News, good evening. I'm Lily Knopling. The ACT Supreme Court has ruled the Territory Government breached a settlement agreement with the Ngambri people by failing to complete a promised review of its Indigenous recognition policies. Nadal Mustafa reports.
1: The lawsuit brought by Ngambri custodians Paul Girawa House and Leah House alleged the government was not upholding its commitments to the group and was denying their cultural rights. As a part of a previous settlement between the parties in 2023, the government promised to review its Indigenous recognition protocols. But today, Justice David Mossop ruled that the government breached the agreement by failing to complete the review within a reasonable time period. The court also dismissed claims that the government breached the Human Rights Act by not formally recognising the Ngambri people as traditional owners in the Canberra region. The matter will return to court in November.
0: A housemate of alleged murder victim Jessie Baird has told a Sydney court she came home to find two surfboard bags in the courtyard, which allegedly contained two bodies. Leah Harris has more.
2: The woman, who can't be identified, lived with Jessie Baird in a Paddington share house when he and his partner Luke Davies were allegedly murdered by New South Wales police officer Bolamar Condon in February 2024. She told the court she came home from work hours after the alleged murders and saw the surfboard bags before taking a photo of them to send to her other housemate. She said she also poked one of them, not realising what was inside. The Crown alleges they contained the bodies of Mr. Baird and Mr. Davies, which Mr. Lamar Condon allegedly later dumped in bushland near Goulburn. He has pleaded not guilty to two counts of murder.
0: European countries have held talks on how to address a global shortage of diesel as US President Donald Trump considers a ban on exports. Chelsea Hetherington reports.
3: The US has urged European countries to tap their reserves of diesel to help lower global prices, which have soared amid the Iran war. The US is a vital supplier of diesel to the world, with experts warning a ban on shipments abroad could put further pressure on prices in other countries, including Australia, which is heavily reliant on overseas supplies. A European Commission spokesperson says there have been lots of calls and meetings taking place, including with high-level contacts in the US administration. Donald Trump has argued that an export ban would lower prices domestically, a key issue ahead of November's midterm elections.
0: New Greens leader David Shoebridge has promised to give grassroots members a say in leadership contests after the next federal election. Senator Shoebridge was this week elected to lead the Greens after a vote

0: the 11 members of the parliamentary party. Unsuccessful challenger Maureen Faruqi criticised the outcome and demanded party members be given a vote in future. On social media, Senator Shoebridge says the Greens will make a change in time for the next leadership ballot, which is due after the 2028 election. The National Zoo and Aquarium in Canberra says a zebra foal born about a fortnight ago is its 30th baby zebra. The male foal was born as part of a breeding program and will be named by a public competition. Zookeeper Olivia Ware says it's the first time a zebra has been born during the day at the zoo.
1: Our zebras always give birth overnight, so we've never actually seen our zebras give birth. A lucky keeper gets to come in the morning and discover the foal. We can definitely tell when mum is imminent to giving birth, but it's always a nice surprise coming into the morning and finding the little baby.
0: To finance now, and the Australian stock market has had a solid day with the ASX closing 0.8% higher at 8,682 points after an encouraging start to the day's trading. Meanwhile, the Australian dollar is steady at 69.4 US cents. The All Ordinaries is up just over 0.5% to 8,847, while oil is trading at $102 US dollars a barrel. A host of Australian music stars will take part in Sunday's NRL Grand Final entertainment as part of a special tribute to South Sydney player Jai Arrow. The ensemble includes pop singer Amy Shark and members from the Screaming Jets, Grinspoon, Peking Duck and Teen Jesus and the Jean Teasers. The ABC understands the group will perform a series of cover songs, including You'll Never Walk Alone, ahead of the game between the Sydney Roosters and the Newcastle Knights. Canberra's weather, rain and the chance of a thunderstorm. It's currently 14 degrees at Dixon. Tomorrow, rain and a top of 19 degrees. 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
5: Hello, you're listening to 666 ABC Radio Canberra Drive. Thanks so much for your company. On this Friday, heading into the long weekend, we're going to chat to ACT Policing soon. Just for a look back at, I guess, some of the recent incidents, concerning ones on ACT roads, but also to looking ahead, double demerit points and the long weekend as well. Just while we're talking about traffic too, just a reminder, if you are heading out of Canberra and you are heading north towards Sydney too, just be aware that there has been an accident out of Goulburn, between Goulburn and Maroolan is probably the easiest way to explain that to you. It's near Towering Road. I guess that's where the heavy traffic really starts. Now, that's because we do have one of two of the northbound lanes are closed on the highway. So the Hume Highway, one of two northbound lanes are closed between Goulburn and Maroolan. I understand there's also some roadworks a little bit further north. So this is causing quite significant delays, according to some listeners who say the traffic's at a complete standstill. So if you were leaving Canberra and heading that way, or leaving Goulburn and heading north, just be aware that might be a little bit slower than what you would be used to. Here in the ACT, though, we're being told all clear of major incidents, so that's great news. We did want some minor congestion heading to the airport on Fairbairn Avenue, maybe people heading out of town. In Manuka, it's been a bit slow going. I think that's due to some roadworks. And Newcastle Street in Fishwick has also been slower than normal this afternoon. So if you see anything when you're out and about, though, and you want to let us know, you know what to do.
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5: Also, are you ready for one of the more confusing times of the year? Which is, of course, daylight saving. Whether you adore it or dread it, it arrives this weekend. You lose an hour of sleep. But do you lose anything more? Researchers have actually done some really interesting look into this about what effect it has when it comes to our, I guess, well-being as well. And the answer might surprise you. So that's coming up a little bit later on the program as well. Also, though, before then, though, let's talk roads, shall we? I've already given you a bit of a traffic report here in Canberra, of course, but also further north. But you might be planning on heading out on said roads this long weekend. Don't relax too much, particularly if we're talking about the foot on the accelerator. All

0: So make sure you have a good night's sleep and you're not fatigued, of course. Police are going to be out and about, double demerit points this long weekend. So what behaviour do they want to see from us? Joining us is Detective Inspector Mark Steele from ACT Policing. Good afternoon.
1: Good afternoon, Georgia.
0: Before we go ahead to this weekend, there were quite a number incidents on ACT roads of concern. Particularly, can we go first to the 38-year-old man with dangerous driving? I think a baby in the car as well. What can you tell us about that?
1: He had a baby in the car, yeah. So that happened early in September, that incident. And obviously investigations were ongoing, and then on the 29th, on 29th of September, he was arrested at a house in O'Connor. He failed to stop and drove against traffic on Parks Way. So it was a pursuit, but it was terminated straight away when that dangerous behaviour was observed. We were notified that a baby was in the vehicle at the time. So that beggars belief to me that, someone would put not only themselves in danger, the other motorists, but obviously a baby in the car as well.
0: Absolutely. And just on that too, though, my understanding was his driver's licence had been suspended.
1: Yeah, look, charged with two charges of failing to stop motor vehicle police, two charges of driving while his right to drive was suspended, and one charge of dangerous driving. So, yeah, we've got a suspended driver on the roads, putting everyone in danger.
0: And that wasn't the only one, I understand, where people were driving with suspensions of their licences as well. I think there's been a number over the last couple of months.
1: Look, certainly, and that comes up on our... We've got automated number plate recognition that reads everyone's number plate, so we not only get suspended, disqualified drivers, we get unregistered and uninsured vehicles coming up too on our system. So that keeps us busy on a daily basis.
0: Also, the other one that... two that caught my eye was a 17-year-old boy, I understand, and he's involved in an accident with another vehicle, and I think both drivers ended up in hospital.
1: Oh, look, that was the head-on on Yamba Drive, and I saw the footage of that, and it was absolutely sickening. The driver of the Kia remains in hospital. The 17-year-old is out of hospital now. He'll be charged with culpable drive, causing grievous bodily harm, and he'll be facing court early next year.
0: Okay, so let's talk about, I guess, the better behaviour you'd like to see from all of us coming up over the weekend. Will police be out in force?
1: Yeah, look, as you alluded to earlier, we are now in double demerit from midnight last night until midnight Monday night. And that's not only here in the ACT, that's interstate in New South Wales as well. So all speeding, mobile phone, seatbelt offences are double demerits, and motorcyclists as well will get a double demerit. Can I just, on motorcyclists, October is Motorcycle Awareness Month. We've had obviously a lot of motorcyclists over the last couple of years lose their lives on our roads. So for our drivers, obviously motorcycles are smaller, they can get in our blind spots, so it's looking out for them. And for the riders, obviously wear your helmet, but manage your speed, maintain good road positioning and ride defensively. Assume motorists can't see you when you're on the road, and please ride to your capabilities. It's going to be lousy weather leading into the weekend for those leaving Canberra and driving around the territory. So please drive to the conditions. It's the same messaging, Georgia. Drive to the conditions, maintain safe distances and allow extra time to get to your destination.
0: You mentioned there obviously too the motorcycle, but I mean when it comes to their safety on the road, people who drive cars really need to be careful of motorcyclists.
1: That's what I'm saying. Motorcycles can get in people's blind spots. So, check your mirrors, look twice before changing lanes, and please keep a lookout for our vulnerable road users.
0: Let's talk also about, other ways that we can all keep ourselves safe as well. Where does driver fatigue come into this, particularly on long weekends?
1: Certainly, look, it's one of our fatal five driver behaviours, certainly travelling interstate, driving those long distances. So fatigue is one of the fatal fives. In the ACT, we've got intersections as one of our fatal five, but when we are travelling long distances, it's taking those regular breaks. It's planning your trip, and as I said before,

0: travel, allowing that extra time to get to your destination. How many times are you in a rush in traffic to get somewhere, and you'll see somebody rushing through traffic trying to get somewhere, and then you'll pull up alongside them at the next set of lights? As I said, it's lousy behaviour going into this long weekend. We've had 12 fatalities on our roads so far in 2026. We don't want any more.
1: I can hear the frustration in your voice, which I know I've heard before. Why aren't we getting the message?
0: It's hard to say, Georgia. And look, for the fines, I mean, look, we've only got to look at this weekend. I mean, fines go up to nearly $1,900 for speeding over 45 kilometres over. And double demerits, you will lose your licence for that high speed. If you're not wearing your seatbelt, that's over $600 for not wearing the seatbelt. If another person in the car's not wearing the seatbelt, that's nearly $1,300 and you'll lose your licence. So I don't know why the message isn't getting through, but we've just got to keep doing what we do, Georgia. Being out there, being highly visible, working with New South Wales Police, trying to keep our roads safe, and I'll keep banging the drum and trying to get our message through.
1: Thank you so much for your time.
0: No worries. Thanks, Georgia.
1: Let's hope for a safe weekend. Thank you. That's Detective Inspector there, Mark Steele from ACT Policing. You can sense his frustration too, can you? But also just giving us a few more details about a couple of those incidents, particularly that one too that he mentioned on Yamba Drive too. And as he did give us a little update there, that the driver of the other vehicle still remains in hospital. We were told he sustained life-threatening injuries. And he mentioned there too the 17-year-old boy who has been charged after the vehicle he was driving collided with the other vehicle. This is 666 ABC Radio Canberra Drive. I'm Georgia Steins. Thanks so much for your company.
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1: Talking about police and police operations as well, I don't know if you were aware of this yet, but the news did come through. Now, this was a festival that you might well know about. It's called the Dragon Dreaming Festival. It happens on Caves Roadway, Jasper, on a rural property. Too, we understand it sold out quite a popular festival, sold out quite quickly again this year. There was a police operation at that festival. Police charged more than 100 people with alleged drug offences. They detected 43 positive random drug tests. This is a high visibility operation, they're calling it, at the music festival. Now, this happened between Wednesday the 23rd and Tuesday the 29th, so over a period. This was throughout the Dreaming Festival, and it's, if you don't know where it is, about 50k southwest of Yass. But the figures that they've released today is during the operation, local police were assisted from the dog unit and Traffic and Highway Patrol Command as well. And this is what's happened. 100 people at that festival were charged, 6 infringement notices issued, 242 person searches were conducted, 164 drug detections, 2,957 random breath tests conducted, 553 random drug tests conducted, as I understand. So drug, one was breath and one was drug, 43 positive random drug tests, 77 speed infringement notices, 26 other infringement notices, and 204 vehicles were searched. So that's what we know. You can find out more too if you go to New South Wales Policing, and you can find some more details as well. Also in regards to that, police did search a vehicle on Caves Roadway, Jasper, attempting to enter the festival. During that search, they located and seized LSD, MDMA powder, MDMA tablets, MDMA capsules, amongst other things, including mushrooms and cannabis, prescribed medication, various drug-related paraphernalia, and a 41-year-old man was arrested and taken to Yass Police Station as well. My understanding is he was refused bail to appear before the court as well. I think he'll appeared at Goulburn Court. And then also police also, as part of this operation, responded to an agitated male. Security staff were attempting to detain at the main stage. Police attempted to arrest the man and he was charged with assaulting a police officer in execution of duty. So that all happened in and around that particular festival. This is 666 ABC Radio Canberra Drive. I'm Georgia Steins. Thanks for your company.
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4: Just a full update on the Hume Highway. The traffic is slow, but it does appear to be moving a bit quicker. There does appear to be both roadworks and then also that earlier accident as well. As a result of the accident, one of two northbound lanes are closed. So just between Goulburn and Marulan, it is slow going, with traffic not moving very quickly at all. But outside of that, though, it seems to be okay. It seems to flow again. So there's some good news there. As well as people heading out and about, perhaps going on holidays, you might just want to remember, of course, daylight saving. Clocks go forward an hour on 2 a.m. this Sunday in New South Wales, Victoria, South Australia, Tasmania and the ACT. And the argument starts up right on schedule. Is it a harmless bit of seasonal fiddling or something our bodies were never signed up for or designed for that matter? Now, a big international review of the evidence has just landed. One of the people behind it is Dr. Ben Bullock, who is a senior lecturer at Swinburne University who studies sleep, mental health and body clocks. And Ben joins us right now. Good afternoon.
5: Hi, Georgia. Thanks for having me.
4: Good. Tell me about this study. How was it conducted?
5: So it was a review study. We looked at studies that it was an overview study looking at previous studies that had been conducted in this area, looking at a range of health outcomes and also a few other things like car accidents and crimes against the person. But our particular focus was on mental health.
4: And tell us what you found, what I guess the overview of what you think the impact is on our mental health.
5: Yeah, well, we actually found that, somewhat to our surprise, that there was no strong or consistent effect on mental health outcomes. We know that changes in sleep and changes in access to natural light can have impacts on mental health of some people. But we couldn't find that across the studies that we looked at.
4: So we keep hearing, though, that you know, listening to our body clock's important and also shifting is not great for us. But is that different? Like shift work is something that might sort of vary from week to week. Is that the difference here?
5: Yeah, I think it's a good point. I think with shift work, it's more it's inconsistent, you're right, and it's not acute. It's the daylight saving transition is a once off. Our bodies are pretty good at adjusting to that once off small change in our body clock timing. The other thing with shift work is it's more long term and chronic. So people tend to work shift work for longer periods of time.
4: What else did you take from this when you looked at all? I mean, the fact that it has no mental effect or not much, what else did you take from the findings?
5: Well, I think it's really important to point out that we looked at studies that investigated things like hospital presentations. So these are quite serious mental illness episodes. By the time you reach hospital entry stage, you are perhaps in crisis. So this is quite a serious mental illness stage. Perhaps the effects are more available to or more common in people at a lower level. So they don't affect them to the extent where they are attending hospitals.
4: And I guess for the rest of people, is it a sense of then getting into the new routine? So there might be a little initial hiccup in your sleep patterns.
5: Yeah, exactly. Yeah. I think most people find that they adjust pretty quickly over days. You might feel a little bit not with it, I guess, on the first day of the transition. Maybe the mood might be a little bit low, maybe a little bit agitated. That certainly can happen, but we adapt pretty quickly.
4: So, I mean, I know that, like, you know, as a researcher, you just got to look at all the research, but do you like it, the turning the clocks back or forward?
5: I do like daylight savings time. Daylight saving time, I should say. It's a daylight saving time, just to clarify, not savings.
4: Yes.
5: I do like it. I like the fact that we get a little bit more evening light, usable light in the evening, daylight that is, so that, you know, you can socialize a little bit more, perhaps do some things with the kids after work.

0: I think that is good for our general health and mental health as well.
1: And that getting that daylight overall is good for our mental health. I mean, any time of the year, that's part of it, isn't it? That we need to be exposed to some sort of light.
0: Yeah, absolutely, absolutely. Natural light, particularly. But also, I also have to say that darkness is really important as well. So for sleeping, it's very good for us as well. We need the balance.
1: I think for people who have young kids and struggle to get them to bed, though, I think daylight saving can be tough.
0: Yeah, yeah. Well, yeah, we've kind of been there, been through that. It doesn't, young kids don't quite understand the reasons why we might change the clocks. And to them, it just seems like they're going to bed, say, too early. Yeah. But I think it's, overall, I think it's a good thing.
1: Hey, it's been really nice chatting. Thanks so much.
0: Thank you, Georgia.
1: You're welcome. You're listening to 666 ABC Radio Canberra Drive. I'm Georgia Steins. Thanks so much for your company. I wonder about you. Do you hate it or love it, daylight saving? On the text line, Tony says, the weekend always makes me smile. It reminds me of my late father who always complained about daylight savings. I reckon the silly old bugger would look forward to it so he could just carry on. I like now that your phone's just like when you got the digital too, but it all just sort of, you know, works it out itself so I don't have to think about it. I like that you just wake up in the morning and the right time's there.
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3: You're a Canberra girl. I know you play for GWS. Growing up, though, what AFL team did you go for? And who was your favourite player?
4: That's a great question. I was born in New Zealand, so went to follow Dad's lead. He was going for the Hawks at the time.
3: Emily, the conversation might need to end right there. I'm a proud Collingwood supporter. I don't know how I feel about all this.
4: Yeah, and loved Sirioli. That's why I also wear the number 33.
3: Look, even as a Collingwood supporter, I can admit the Sirioli is electric.
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1: This is 666 ABC Radio Canberra Drive. Thanks so much for your company. Just a reminder, it is still a bit slow going around the airport. I believe that might be just because more people are heading out of town. That chance of a thunderstorm is still current this afternoon, and in about maybe 8 or so minutes' time, well, actually less than that, just out of the news, we will be chatting to the Bureau of Meteorology to just find out, I guess, the updated weather. Hume Highway seems to be flowing a little bit better than it was earlier, although we understand that there's still the cleanup of that earlier accident, but certainly not as much red as you can imagine. So it is moving, although it is slower in parts than it would normally be. Well, as we've been chatting about today, the National Zoo and Aquarium in Canberra has announced the birth of its 30th Canberra zebra. Now, the arrival of the young male marks a significant milestone for the zoo's captive breeding program. We don't know the name yet because they want you to help name the foal, which you can go online to their website and come up with a name. I was joined earlier by Olivia Ware, who's a zookeeper at the National Zoo and Aquarium.
5: This little boy, he's quite unique of the foals we've had recently. He's got a very orangey head, very brown tone to him. Normally, of course, zebras are black and white, but yeah, this one, he's got a very orange spot right on the centre of his forehead.
1: And I guess how is he, imagine that he's with the other zebras, I guess how is he going in terms of socialising?
5: Yeah, so he's in with our breeding herd. So we have dad, mum, auntie and then a cousin. He's doing really well. The first couple of days mum will kind of keep to herself and keep foal with her close by. But he's almost a week old now, so she's starting to bring him around the rest of the herd. And baby's trying to play with them. I'm not sure if the parents are super keen to play with the baby, but we're hoping his older cousin will come and play with him.
1: So is mum faring okay?
5: Yeah, she's doing really well. You probably couldn't even tell by looking at her. She just had a foal a week ago. They bounce back really, really quickly. And, of course, in the wild, they would have to.
1: Let's talk about, I guess, the breeding program too, because this is the 30th, is that right, the 30th zebra born in Canberra?
5: Yeah, so we're really excited. 30 zebras is such a milestone achievement for us to be a part of. Again, we're really fortunate to be a part of a nationwide breeding program for plain zebras. So every foal that we've had here at the zoo has either stayed with us, a small portion have stayed with us here at the zoo, or they go off to other facilities to be a part of breeding herds there or bachelor groups.
1: And do we know what will happen to this zebra?
5: This little guy will probably end up going to another facility. He might be flagged as a potential breeding male in the future, or he'll just go and join another bachelor group.
1: And a name, when will that happen?
5: So we would like the public to give us some name suggestions. We've had 30 babies, so we've had to come up with a lot of names over the years.
1: Oh, I love it. You're so done. It's like with humans, you get to like the fifth child and it's like, I don't know.
5: So, yeah, we're asking

0: public to look at our socials. We'll have some links for how to put a name suggestion forward. I believe you have until Monday to put a name in for us to choose from.
1: Yeah, so get thinking. Do a bit of brainstorming at home at the moment. We've already had some great suggestions on the text line, but you need to go online. I'm very interested to see what this particular foal, this young zebra, is called. We don't yet know whether or not the zebra will stay here. That was the other thing, that it might well go to another zoo because the zoo is part of a breeding program. And so it might not stay here for very long. So yes, if you want to head along, see a cute little zebra at the zoo and even help name it, that's something you might want to do sooner rather than later.
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1: We're going to head to the ABC newsroom in just a moment and get the latest, of course, for you. As well as that, we'll try and find out what's happening weather-wise, how much rain we've had so far. Forecasts, obviously, were for quite a bit of rain, both today and also for tomorrow. Good thing to keep in mind if you are heading out in the roads. They are pretty wet. And we can expect that for the next 24 hours or so at least. As well as that, as we spoke to ACT policing a short time ago, it is double demerits here in the ACT, but also over the border in New South Wales, wherever else you might be going as well. Just to be aware of that if you are out and about, and please do take care. In terms of here in Canberra, the roads are looking okay. So that is good news at the moment. Hume Highway, there is still some issues on the Hume Highway between Goulburn and Maroolan, but we understand it is starting to move a little bit more freely on the road. So that is great news. 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
4: Join us from midday on Sunday for all the excitement of Grand Final Day. We'll call all three games. The State Championship between Penrith and Redcliffe, the NRLW Grand Final between the unbeaten Roosters and Brisbane, the Grand Final pre-game entertainment, and then the NRL Decider. The Roosters against Giant Killer Newcastle. Don't miss a minute.
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1: Right now, it's time for the latest from the ABC Newsroom. Joining us is Lily Nothling. Hi, Lily.
5: Hi, making headlines. It's been revealed a rogue OpenAI agent has accessed another New South Wales government website. The Premier's department says the model entered a National Parks and Wildlife Service web application containing historical information and data on fires, but has not found any access to personal information. The United States has urged European countries to tap their reserves of diesel to help address the global shortage that's caused prices to soar. President Donald Trump is considering banning US diesel exports. The ACT Supreme Court has ruled the Territory Government breached a settlement agreement with the Ngambri people by failing to complete a promised review of its Indigenous recognition policies. But it's dismissed claims the government had breached the Human Rights Act by not formally recognising the group as traditional owners in the Canberra region. The eSafety Commissioner is calling for online gaming platforms to strengthen their protections against child exploitation and violent extremist content. An eSafety Commission report has found significant differences and gaps in child safety measures across major platforms, including Roblox, Fortnite, Minecraft and Steam. And in the AFL, Brisbane champion Lachie Neal has officially joined Collingwood as an unrestricted free agent. The 33-year-old has signed a three-year deal, ending a decorated eight-season stint to the Lions that delivered three premierships and two Brownlow medals. Canberra's weather, rain with the chance of a thunderstorm and light winds. Tomorrow, a very high chance of showers, most likely in the morning and afternoon. A top of 19 degrees forecast. More news coming up at 6 o'clock.
6: Barbara Miller here on PM at 6:05. The federal government cracks down on migration agents to stop futile visa applications. Also, rugby league fans gear up for this weekend's grand finals. And what's next in Tennessee after a convicted murderer survives an execution attempt?
7: The fallback position for a prisoner who does not want to be executed by lethal drug injection is the electric chair in the state of Tennessee. That is not humane either.
6: That's PM just after the 6 o'clock news.
1: Thanks, Thanks for tuning in to your local ABC. This is 666 ABC Radio Canberra Drive. Last Friday that I'll be with you for a little while, but you were in the very capable hands of James Finlay on Mondays and then

0: Ross Matthews. They'll be bringing you home for the next couple of weeks. And then I'll join you on the other side. Let's talk weather, shall we? Because still a little bit of rain about. We can expect that for the next 24 hours or so. Just to confirm that, though, I'm joined by Ed Medlock, who's a forecaster with the Bureau of Meteorology. Hi, Ed.
1: Hey, how you doing?
0: Good. Do you know how much rain we've had so far?
1: Yeah, well, we have a couple of gauges around the ACT area, but Canberra's seen 6.4 millimetres so far, but some other places have seen a lot more. We've seen 28.4 at Mount Janini and Tabamara, which isn't really, but it's close by, 19.2. So some of the higher places have been getting a lot more, but areas around Canberra itself have gotten generally less than 10 millimetres.
0: And what can we expect as, I guess, the afternoon, evening progresses and into tomorrow?
1: Yeah, so the shower activity certainly isn't over anytime soon. Expected to have a couple more showers throughout tonight and maybe even some thunderstorms. And then that risk only increases throughout Saturday. And you could see thunderstorms any time throughout Saturday, from the early Saturday morning right through to the evening, as elevated storms during that morning period and then as surface storms in the afternoon. Showers as well throughout the day. We've currently got 8 to 30 millimetres forecast throughout Saturday for Canberra itself, as well as not really seeing much chance of any severe thunderstorms forming, but thunderstorms themselves are quite likely. And then Sunday, most of that should be over. The trough's moved off further north, and you're kind of back to just some nice 20-degree day on Sunday.
0: Does that mean for the Monday of the long weekend, all sunshine?
1: Yeah, I think there'll probably still be some lingering showers about early in the morning, but by the afternoon it's looking like it's going to be a nice sunny public holiday day.
0: That's good news.
1: With wet ground left over from yesterday.
0: That's okay. The garden will be gleaming and the plants will be happy.
1: Yes, that's right.
0: Thanks so much, Ed.
1: Cheers.
0: Bye-bye. That's Ed Medlock. He's from the Bureau of Meteorology, just keeping us up to date with weather. Yeah, so the rain for a little bit longer. But, yeah, maybe good for the garden. 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

0: no more. Sonia Dada, You Don't Treat Me No Good No More on 666 ABC Radio Canberra. Drive in just a moment. We're going to talk about something you can do over the school holidays, but in particular this wet weekend, maybe for the younger amongst us or maybe just for the young of heart. It's on at Canberra Museum and Gallery. 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
0: Well, we're into the school holidays, and if you're looking after the kids, the grandkids, or maybe you're a kid at heart, Canberra Museum and Gallery in the city has some great activities plans to inspire young imaginations or the young at heart as well. Joining us to discuss it is Sarah Carman, who's Canberra Museum and Gallery's Assistant Director. Good afternoon.
3: Hi, Georgia.
0: Let's talk about, I guess, firstly, maybe the big exhibition that's on. I saw this in Sydney, which is Relics, A New World Rises. Can you explain to people what this exhibition is?
3: Yeah, so everyone's talking about Relics at the moment, and we're so excited to bring it to Canberra. Now, Relics is an exhibition that was created by the winners of Lego Masters, Jackson and Alex. Now, what they've done is they've taken items that were destined for landfill, including a whole Volkswagen Beetle, pianos, arcade machines, there's a big dumpster. And they've rescued these items and then built mini Lego worlds inside of them. So the concept is that when you walk into Relics, you're walking into Earth 100 years after humans no longer live there. And the minifigs have created their own civilizations using what's been left behind.
0: And I know when I saw it in Sydney, there was like a little scavenger hunt thing. Have you done the same thing where people have got to find certain things?
3: Yeah, exactly. So everyone who has a ticket to Relics when they enter will be given a scavenger hunt. We've got one for young people and one for the young at heart, and they can follow the clues to find all these little interesting and intricate pieces of detail throughout the exhibition.
0: How long is the exhibition on for?
3: So it's on until the end of January. We're really encouraging people to come these holidays, though, because at the same time at CMAG, we've also got Hop In, which is another interactive children's exhibition based on a giant room-sized bunny, where the whole concept is you're going into Bunny's house where everything can be played with, but the sizes and the orientations of everything you encounter are just a little bit different and weird.
0: Oh, how fabulous. I know often when you have exhibitions on too, there's lots of opportunities for other creative things for kids to do, like craft and making. Have you got things like that on these holidays?
3: Yeah, so we've got a makerspace in the foyer at the moment where we're encouraging children to think about using recycled materials to create their own flowers alongside the Floriade theme. On Thursday, we've also got a young Canberra Lego enthusiast by the name of Eric, who's won competitions in Sydney for his Lego builds. He's giving a talk at 12:30 on Thursday, so people can hear about how he's taken his passion for Lego at such a young age and is really starting to build a following around his models. And we'll also have one of his models on display that actually won a competition in Sydney called A Normal Day at Jurassic Park.
0: Oh, and well, this is the thing with Lego too. People have different, I guess, specialties or interests when it comes to Lego. What's his?
3: So he's really interested in making moving interactive parts of his models. So some models are quite static, whereas Eric has different pieces of mechanics and that moving throughout the Jurassic Park model.
0: Just before we move on to things that are happening at Lanyon, do people need to book either for the Relics or for any of the activities?

0: activities around it?
1: Yeah, so for Relics, absolutely. Book your tickets so you can be assured of the time that you want to arrive and see the exhibition. Hop in is free and is unticketed, so you can see Relics and then drop in and see Hop in afterwards. For the talk on Thursday, yep, you can jump onto the CMAG website and book your space for the talk.
0: Sarah Corman is our guest. She is from CMAG, where she's the assistant director. Let's talk about Lanyon. What's happening there during the school holidays?
1: So Lanyon is a satellite site for Floriade. So next week we have three school holiday workshops, all with a botanical theme. So on Tuesday the 6th, we've got imaginative drama play. So we've got a drama specialist out there who's going to be engaging children in making props and then pulling together their own little drama performance in the garden. On Wednesday the 7th, we've got cyanotype making, so where science meets art, and we do some little magical cyanotype prints using the sunlight, some special paper and some water. And on Thursday the 8th, we have a botanical collage workshop where children will be taking inspiration from the gardens and from the historic homestead to make their own collage.
0: If people didn't get all the details either for Lanyon or CMAG, where can they find all that?
1: Yeah, so we've got the CMAG website. Jump on there for Relics and Hop-In information. We've also got the ACT Historic Places website, which has all of the information about the Lanyon Homestead programs as well.
0: It's been lovely chatting. Thanks so much.
1: Thanks so much.
0: Bye. Thank you. That's Sarah Corman. She is from Canberra Museum and Gallery. If you've come in late to this conversation, we're talking about free things or things at lower prices that you can do in Canberra over the school holidays. Although when we talk about Relics, as you heard there, it's on until January. So if you love it, you can always go back. I tell you what, when I went and saw it in Sydney, it was 50-50 adults to kids, as in there were some adults there with kids, but there were just as many adults just on their own. And I think that's maybe part of the appeal of Lego for many too, that they enjoy. But it was also an interesting premise, the idea of things being discarded and then being well reused.
2: So, that show you told me to watch on iView?
3: Yes, finally. Are you up to the bit
2: where... Whoa, what are you doing? No spoilers.
3: Okay, but...
2: I'm serious, Tim. Do not ruin this for me.
3: I won't. I just...
2: Babe.
3: It was the dad. The hot one.
2: Oh, I actually hate you.
3: You'll still finish it though, right?
2: Yes.
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0: This is ABC Radio Canberra Drive. I hate when people spoil what happens in particular TV shows. Or you're sitting there with them and they say they won't give anything away and then they absolutely. Look, roads are looking okay, although just out the window here on Northbourne Avenue, it is quite slow going, heading towards the city. There is like a lane closure there too, so I think that might be part of the reason why that is a little bit slower than normal. If you see anything out and about, though, you think we should know about, 0467 922 666 or 1300 681 666. Now, just on the Hume Highway, I did mention it is flowing a little bit better than it was. That is true, but that accident is still causing delays. According to live traffic, they're telling us that one of the two northbound lanes is still closed. That's just for a small stretch between Goulburn and Maroola, not the whole way, but just for a small stretch. That was due to an earlier collision. I understand the cleanup's still happening in regards to that. So if you've come out of Goulburn, suddenly you're stuck in traffic, that could well be the reason why. There was always also roadworks, but I understand they've finished. But definitely the accident's still causing some delays there. So please do take care if you are out and about on the roads. If you see anything, though, you think we should know about, 0467 922 666 or 1300 681 666.
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0: Also, also, too, just a little reminder, too, you can expect to have Emma Bickley on your radio tomorrow and Sunday as well, keeping you up to date, of course, as we normally do over the weekend. But she's doing both Saturday and Sunday this weekend. Then, of course, on Monday, you'll have, Emma Bickley, I think, will be on afternoons, and James Finlay will be in the driver's seat, and then you'll have Alice Matthews for the rest of the week. I'm away for a couple of weeks, having a nice little break, and then I'll be back again after that. One person who is in Canberra, because she's playing in Canberra, I understand tomorrow night, is Jessica Malboy. Maybe even you've managed to get tickets. Well done to you if you have.

0: Jessica Mauboy there with Burn. She's performing tomorrow night. Lots of big acts in town too, because of course there's Nightfest as well. You need to get tickets if you want to go along to Nightfest, just to be aware too. But there's some pretty awesome, I guess, musical acts depending on what you love. Of course, we've already had Tim Finn. I think he was on last night. And then tonight is Busby Maru, who I love, Queensland duo, and also Christine Arnoux. And then tomorrow, the 3rd of October, Pacific Avenue. And on Sunday, it's the Temper Trap. So it's some great music. And then we had Macy Gray earlier in the week in Woden as well. So sometimes we look and go, oh, we're not getting too many acts here. But, I mean, lots of great Australian music, particularly at Floriade at Nightfest. 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
0: Yeah, just getting a few texts in now in regards to Goulburn. Look, it doesn't look too bad, or doesn't look as bad as it did earlier, at least on live traffic, but there is still a part of the Hume Highway between Goulburn and Marulan, which is not moving. That's due to that earlier accident, is our understanding. Emergency services are on the scene, but it does appear to be moving a lot quicker, and they've just reopened one of those northbound lanes. So originally there were two northbound lanes. One of the two northbound lanes were closed, but they appear to be opening that lane, or opening it for some period. So it seems to be flowing again and then slower again. So look, if you're sitting in that traffic, I guess is the take home. If you're sitting in that traffic between Goulburn and Marulan, it is a short stretch of that road, but yes, very slow going, and then it starts flowing again. At least that's according to the live traffic I'm looking at the moment.

0: moment. So yeah, do please do take care. If you see anything else when you're out and about on the roads, let me know. 0467 922 666, or you can give us a call on 1300 681 666. We'd love to hear from you. Also, too, of course, you got the NRL, which you can hear live on ABC Radio over the weekend as well. I think Andrew Moore is looking forward to that call. And we'll try and find out what's coming up for you tonight on the news, hopefully very soon.
1: So, that show you told me to watch on iView?
2: Yes, finally. Are you up to the bit
1: whoa,
2: where...
1: Whoa, whoa, whoa, what are you doing? No spoilers.
2: Okay, but...
1: I'm serious, Tim. Do not ruin this for me.
2: I won't. I just...
1: Babe.
2: It was the dad, the hot one.
1: Oh, I actually hate you.
2: You'll still finish it though, right?
1: Yes.
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0: To get a Georgia, I miss the weather. Let me be your weather person for the moment. So actually, interestingly enough, they said in Canberra proper, only about, what, 8 or 9 millimetres, but Mount Janini has had a lot more. This was today, they were saying could be up to 25 millimetres. So some Mount Janini definitely would have got that, but in Canberra, not so much. I wonder how much you got at your place, though. 0467 922 666 or 1300 681 666. We're just sitting on 14 degrees at the moment. Tomorrow, 19 degrees, but could be up to 30 millimetres. That's the latest from the Bureau of Meteorology. So this could be some decent rain, depending on where you are.
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0: Joining us now is Adrian Francis, who will be on your TV screen. Hello.
6: Hey, Georgia, you're just talking about the rain. Let me tell you, my roses, I reckon they've done 4 millimetres or 4 centimetres today. I was like, wow, you go home and they're just jumping for joy.
0: Oh, they're so happy. Yeah, yeah. Yeah, my garden's happy too.
6: Isn't it great? Hey, speaking of jumping for joy, it's always nice to telegraph a lovely story coming up in the bulletin, in amongst all the other stories you need to know. And in our 7 p.m. tonight, I'm very excited because we're heading to Darwin, a place that we both love, Georgia, for Australia's finest jump rope skippers who've descended on Darwin for 5 days of double dutch, speed sprints and freestyle routines at the national championships. And I hope there's some Canberrans among them, because I'm pretty sure we've both had the joy of meeting the keen Canberra skippers. We've had them in the studio doing their amazing skipping and athletics. So that is very exciting, with the best skippers going on to represent Team Australia in Norway next year. So all the best of luck to the skippers and the skipping supporters. Also in the bulletin on a Friday, a delightful story about the National Zoo and Aquariums welcoming its 30th zebra foal, male foal. I don't think the adult male zebras are that pleased about the new young one coming along, so no doubt he'll need to be sent somewhere else. So that's a bit of fun. Also in our bulletin, of course, the ACT government investigating the possibility of establishing free emergency ambulance call-outs for people without private health cover. More from Monty Bovell on that one. And the pilot stabbed on the fly by a plane travelling to Tel Aviv, transferred to Abu Dhabi for further treatment, with investigations continuing. Have a lovely Friday and a weekend.
0: Thank you, Adrian Francis. I'm off for a couple of weeks. I'll see you after holidays. Bye. That's 80.

0: can't understand it. You can't mean that. Oh, now, baby, please. What you trying to do to me?
1: That is Ray Charles there. You're listening to 666 ABC Radio Canberra Drive. I am going to hit the road, so to speak. I'm off for 2 weeks. You've got the fabulous Alice Matthews and James Finlay keeping you entertained and informed that whole time. And, of course, you'll still hear all your favourite presenters over the long weekend as well. And on Mondays, you heard Ross Solly's back and James Finlay will be on Drive, amongst others. You have a wonderful weekend. See you soon. It is news time.
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3: ABC News. Good evening, I'm Lily Knopfling. OpenAI has told the New South Wales government that an AI agent gained access to information through a government website several months ago in the third reported incident in Australia in less than 2 weeks. Nandini Deer reports.
4: The New South Wales government says an OpenAI agent accessed information on the National Parks and Wildlife Service website, gaining data on fires and historical information. The incident occurred in June, but OpenAI only notified the government yesterday. At this stage, no personal information has been accessed. It comes just over a week after the state's Bureau of Crime Statistics and Research was told an OpenAI agent found vulnerabilities to a data breach on the government's site. In June, an OpenAI agent also hacked into a Medicare data portal, but the federal government was not notified until last week. The Climate Change Department is now working with Cybersecurity New South Wales to investigate the issue and understand its impact.
3: Meantime, OpenAI has reportedly fired three staff over their alleged mishandling of sensitive information. A spokesperson told the BBC the company's investigation found they mishandled sensitive information outside established company procedures, violating OpenAI's policies and breaking the trust essential to its work. It didn't share any more details on the nature of the alleged breach. The ACT Supreme Court has ruled the Territory Government breached a court settlement agreement with the Ngambri people by failing to follow through on commitments. Nadal Mustafa reports.
5: Ngambri custodians Paul Girawa House and Leah House launched the court action against the ACT government earlier this year. In 2023, the parties agreed to settle a separate dispute, with the government promising to review its Indigenous recognition policies. Today, Justice David Mossop ruled that the government failed to complete the review within a reasonable time period and therefore breached the agreement. But he dismissed claims the government had breached the Human Rights Act by not formally recognising the group as traditional owners in the Canberra region. The case will return to court in November for relief submissions.
3: Colombian authorities have arrested an Australian man nicknamed The Kid, who's alleged to be the leader of a transnational criminal network. Kaysen Ho has the details.
6: Perth man Arash Ebrahimi Farr has been wanted for alleged drug trafficking and money laundering for years. Colombian police say he's been hiding in their country since December 2018, and they've now arrested him in an operation involving Interpol supported by Australian Federal Police. Australian National University international law professor Donald Rothwell says WA police will now need to present evidence to the Commonwealth to argue for extradition.
7: Anyone who has been arrested and detained and subject to extradition can seek to challenge that extradition.
6: Police allege Mr. Ebrahimi Farr is one of the masterminds behind drug trafficking to Western Australia.
3: Lawyers for an American woman who survived two attempted lethal injections in the US state of Tennessee say she's critically ill and receiving life-saving medical care. Krista Pike, who was sentenced to death for a murder 30 years ago, was taken to hospital after surviving the failed doses. Her lawyer, Randy Spivey, has called the process inefficient, cruel, and torturous.
8: Krista's spiritual advisor was repeatedly removed from her side, from the execution chamber during the process, despite, as many of the media have already reported, Krista continuing to show signs of life. And this, despite what appeared to be two full doses of the lethal drugs.
3: State Governor Bill Lee has ordered a third-party investigation and has altered scheduled executions. Infrastructure Canberra boss Gillian Geraghty has announced her resignation. She's set to finish in the Director-General role in December after being in the position for just over 3 years. It comes just days after ACT Public Service Head Cathy Lee announced her retirement after 12 years in the role. To sport, and dual Brownlow medalist and triple premiership lion Lachie Neale will play for Collingwood next season after finalising his move from Brisbane. The Magpies will be Neale's third club after 7 seasons with Fremantle before playing 8 with the Lions. The 33-year-old is the latest departure from the premiership winning outfit after coach Chris Fagan announced he was stepping down yesterday. Canberra's weather, rain with the chance of a thunderstorm. Tomorrow, rain up to 30 millimetres and a possible storm. A low of 12 degrees and a top of 19. Right now, it's 14 degrees across the territory. ABC News.
9: Good evening. Welcome to PM. I'm Barbara Miller on Gadigal Land in Sydney. Tonight, the federal government cracks down on migration agents to stop futile visa applications. Also, rugby league fans gear up for this weekend's grand finals. And what next in Tennessee after a convicted murderer survives an execution attempt?
10: The fallback position for a prisoner who does not want to be executed by lethal drug injection is the electric chair in the state of Tennessee. That is not humane either.
9: First tonight, lawyers have hit back at allegations they're gaming the migration system on behalf of asylum seekers. The federal government made the accusation today when revealing new rules to stop asylum applications that it says don't have merit. Other changes announced include hitting international students with a hefty fee to change visas or university courses in a bid to stop what the government calls visa hopping. Annie Guest reports.
11: Addressing a conference room of lawyers and migration agents, the Assistant Citizenship Minister Julian Hill said the government would target those selling false hope to people with little prospect of staying in Australia.
12: Ultimately, I do not have confidence in the policy regime or the system around which lawyers interact with the migration system.
11: Immigration lawyer Karina Ford was among those in the audience at the conference.
13: The attack on lawyers is unfair. Most migration lawyers are extremely competent and ethical.
11: Julian Hill described asylum applications and appeals of decisions clogging up the system. He wants new rules banning any applications from lawyers or migration agents without a reasonable legal foundation.
12: The department has been asked to consider policy options to address these issues, and of course we'll work with the Attorney General and through her the Standing Council of Attorneys General in considering the appropriate options.
11: The Migration Institute of Australia's CEO, Peter Van Vilt, says agents already have rules preventing unethical behaviour.
14: The great majority of migration agents and migration lawyers operate under the law. We have a very clean profession, and it's the fake operators that are the ones that are causing the problems, and it's great news that the government's going after them.
11: But migration lawyer Karina Ford believes the problem lies with people who don't put their names to protection applications.
13: The real issue in this space is, in fact, shadow agents, often unregistered, who are lodging applications on behalf of applicants without putting their name on them.
11: How common is that?
13: Look, it's not overly common.
11: About 1,500 applications for protection are lodged each month by people already in Australia on a temporary visa. And as of June, there were 37,000 rejected cases before the Administrative Review Tribunal, 90% of which get refused, and of those which proceed to the federal court, 9 out of 10 also get rejected there. After that, they can get a ministerial review, which Karina Ford says are essential in difficult cases.
13: The problem is the system itself. Currently, to access a minister to intervene in relation to public interest grounds or compelling reasons requires you to lodge an application that then needs to be reviewed to then access the minister. So change needs to occur actually in the Migration Act to make it easier to bring those cases forward.
9: That's echoed by Kalyani in Pakama, who fled persecution in Sri Lanka as a 13-year-old, along with her family. She now works for the Tamil Refugee Council and is urging the government not to crack down on appeals.
15: So I have seen many cases where the appeals process has been successful, and the protection cases are not always simple. People have experienced persecution, violence or trauma. There might be difficulties obtaining documents from the country that they fled. There can be language barriers. Sometimes important information is sort of, they're able to get those a bit later.
9: So you're saying it can simply be a matter of time and resources to get the appropriate information for the application process?
15: Exactly.
9: The coalition favours what it calls a safe countries list to fast-track the refusal of unfounded asylum claims. The federal government has also revealed more details about its plan to tackle what it calls permanently temporary migrants, or visa hoppers. The Assistant Minister Julian Hill says international students will be charged $1,200 to change visas and university courses, and they won't be allowed to switch to vocational education.
16: When you come to Australia for a temporary purpose, we welcome you. You do the thing that you're here for, and then you leave before your visa expires.
9: From today, most international students will be barred from bringing their families with them to Australia. Applications from temporary visa holders have been closed, so people on working holidaymaker visas, training visas and the like won't be able to apply for a student visa while onshore in Australia.
17: Annie Guest reporting. Earlier this week, we brought you an interview with Tennessee journalist Stephen Hale, who was preparing to witness the first execution of a woman in the state for 200 years. Krista Pike was due to die by lethal injection for the brutal murder in 1995 of 19-year-old Colleen Slemmer. Here's Stephen, a reporter from the Nashville Banner, speaking ahead of the planned execution.
18: This will be the fourth execution I've witnessed. I suppose I just try to focus on what I think the purpose of me being there is, which is that if our government is going to execute one of its citizens, then reporters should be there to tell the public what it actually looks like and what actually happened, so they don't just have to rely on the government's story about it.
17: The weight of those words became even clearer after Pike's execution failed. The now 50-year-old is in a critical condition in hospital after two doses of the drug supposed to kill her didn't work. Witnesses have spoken of how the convicted murderer snored, sang, and said her arm felt like it was about to burst before the proceedings were finally called off. John P. Greer is a retired physician in Tennessee. He's among a group of doctors who've been calling for the state to halt executions.
10: I think it's conceivable that the drug did not enter her vein cleanly. And what I mean by that, it's possible that there was infiltration at the injection site, so it did not enter her blood system, so that she may not have received the lethal dose planned. Whether she will survive or not, I do not know. But the fact that she went through some torturous process for 1 or 2 hours at the prison and is now still alive after being transferred to a hospital shows how horrific these executions can be. And Tennessee just had another so-called botched execution where a physician, I'm sure you're aware, that was involved. They tried to place a central line and was unable to do so, and that person is back on death row, still alive.
17: Yeah, that was Tony Carruthers earlier in the year, and that prompted you and a number of other physicians to write to the governor. You described medical professionals who take part in these executions as unscrupulous actors in that letter. Given, though, that execution is legal in the state of Tennessee, isn't it better that a professional takes part?
10: You almost sound like the government, but I'm going to say no, because that is the whole, what I'd call, ruse behind the having drugs used.

0: make it look like it's a sanitized, medicalized, humane killing of a person. And it is totally prohibited for physicians to do that. We should not participate in these state-sanctioned executions.
1: There is another issue here, isn't there, around the quality and the provenance of the drugs used in these executions. Just spell that out for me, if you would.
0: The problem with the drugs is that no country and no pharmaceutical company would knowingly provide or sell drugs that will be used in an execution. So these drugs are obtained on what might be called a black or gray market. It's not clear how they're obtained. We're assuming that the costs are quite high for a state to procure them. So it's a secret process, and there's no transparency or little transparency about the protocol used in the injection of these drugs.
1: In that letter we talked about, you say if Tennessee is going to continue executing prisoners, it must find a way to do so that does not inflict severe pain and suffering and does not require the involvement of medical professionals. Is there such a way? What would that be?
0: Well, I'm not going to endorse the state of Tennessee executing people. The fallback position for a prisoner who does not want to be executed by lethal drug injection is the electric chair in the state of Tennessee. That is not humane either.
1: And also not fail-safe.
0: Absolutely not fail-safe. There are no fail-safe ways to execute. And none of this makes any sense. You know, patients, the prisoners are on death row for years before they are brought to an execution chamber. And it's not legally, or it's not equally applied across what I call ethnic groups. This would be the first woman executed in Tennessee in over 200 years.
1: Well, the governor, Bill Lee, a Republican, has announced a halt on executions following this horrific event with Krista Pike. Do you think that the graphic nature of what's just happened will sway opinion on the death penalty in your state?
0: I think there'll be more opposition, but will the governor change his position? I doubt it. He's had multiple chances to stay executions based on legal grounds, people who aren't mentally capable of understanding what's happening to them, people who are medically compromised, some with dementia. There's no signs that Governor Lee and the Republican Party, which dominates the state of Tennessee, are going to change their ways.
1: That's Dr. John P. Greer speaking to me from Tennessee. The pilot and co-pilot involved in a mid-air emergency on a flight to Tel Aviv have been transferred back to the United Arab Emirates, where the flight began. The UAE says it's taking the lead on the investigation into the incident, which saw a Fly Dubai plane plunge 17,000 feet after the co-pilot allegedly stabbed the pilot. Disaster was apparently averted after passengers and crew constrained the attacker and another pilot on board landed the plane in Saudi Arabia. The Israeli Prime Minister Benjamin Netanyahu says there are indications the co-pilot was a radical Islamist who wanted to down the plane. Greg Barton is rector of Deakin Lancaster University, Indonesia, and a counter-terrorism expert.
2: I think a key factor here is that Prime Minister Netanyahu is weeks away from a very difficult election. And this tragic incident with a good outcome is very fortuitous. I mean, his Prime Minister Netanyahu's political instincts are superb. So he's clearly instinctively, you know, reached to making a strong political statement. This may cost him if facts come out later on that embarrass him. But it does seem plausible that this was political violence and not just a mental health episode. But we haven't got the data yet.
1: The UAE has claimed jurisdiction. Israel surely would be heavily involved in this investigation.
2: Absolutely. And one of the reasons we had Fly Dubai flights these last 6 years between the Emirates and Israel was because diplomatic relationships

0: had been normalized. And of course, well ahead of diplomatic relations being normalized, there's cooperation between intelligence agencies, including the Saudis, who don't yet have diplomatic relations with Israel. And no doubt also, if it's has been reported that the alleged attacker, the co-pilot, was an Omani national, that the Omanis also will be helping with this.
1: Right. So you don't think that it's a factor that Saudi Arabia and Oman don't have those diplomatic relations behind the scenes? There is cooperation going on.
0: There will certainly be between intelligence professionals. There's no question. How politicians spin that's another question. One thing that is being reported by the Jerusalem Post is that it shouldn't have been the case that an Omani national was in the flight crew on this fly-Dubai flight into Tel Aviv, because theoretically, at least, countries that don't have diplomatic relations, their citizens cannot be on the flight crew of flights into Israeli airspace. Possibly that's an oversimplification, but that's being raised as a point of concern. And anyway, it does flag the case that if there's an intelligence failure, it's to do with vetting the mental health and or political attitudes of this Omani co-pilot ahead of this incident.
1: And Israel has said it will step up security. It is possible, you would imagine, to increase vetting. But does this incident show us that it's very, very difficult to ensure the cockpit is ever totally safe?
0: It shows us that at the end of the day, everything depends on what's happening with the flight crew. And so since 9/11, we've strengthened cockpit doors and locks. I mean, they're pretty much impossible to bust open without access to the secret digital code. And of course, in a hurry, that's not enough. But if something happens on the cockpit side of that door, then tragically, it's very hard to make any recovery. The incident that's significant here is German Wings, where the co-pilot locked the door when the captain went out to a bathroom break and then flew the aircraft into the Alps, murder-suicide in that case. So there's always going to be challenges. It does mean that vetting flight crew, not just when they join, but on an ongoing basis is important, because either mental health or a change in attitudes could signal a vulnerability.
1: This could, as you've said, be a mental health episode, or as Donald Trump so delicately put it, the attacker might be a whack job. But is there anything you see in what we know so far, and I appreciate that is limited, that suggests to you that it has hallmarks or indications of terrorism?
0: The circumstantial details that this was a flight from the Emirates into Tel Aviv, into Israeli airspace, and a very violent incident where clearly it was very close to disaster. So it does seem an intention to crash the aircraft and kill everyone on board. Thankfully, the alleged perpetrator is still alive, and that makes it much easier to understand what was going on inside his head. Whether that was mental health or whether the alleged perpetrator, the co-pilot, had some episode of political radicalization, or indeed was under influence by others who had helped that radicalization, the suspicion being Iran, we don't know, but I think we're going to find out fairly quickly.
1: Greg Barton from Deakin Lancaster University, Indonesia. I'm Barbara Miller, and this is PM. You can hear the program live or catch it later anytime on ABC Listen. Coming up, rugby league fans are heading to Sydney for this weekend's grand finals. Fuel shocks from the Iran war are accelerating global efforts to shift to electricity as an alternative energy source. Since the war began, at least 24 countries have introduced programs to replace fuels like gas and petrol with electricity across transport, housing and industry. The efforts align with a key climate goal to increase electricity's role in global energy supply to 35%, which is expected to be a talking point amongst leaders at the pre-COP31 meeting in the Pacific next week. But energy experts say critical grid bottlenecks are making the transition difficult, and that investment will need to double to around $1 trillion per year to fix them. Charlotte King from the ABC's climate team has this report.
2: At his last climate week as UN Secretary General, Antonio Guterres took to the stage with characteristic gravitas.
3: We are the first generation with the tools to end the fossil fuel age, and the last who can avert climate catastrophe.
2: Electrification, the process of replacing fossil fuel technologies with an electric alternative, is one of these tools.
4: That might be an internal combustion engine vehicle, a petrol or diesel car that you replace with an electric car. It might be gas boiler or gas furnace that you replace with a heat pump.
2: Oxford University Professor Jan Rosenau has just peer-reviewed a report from the International Energy Agency that examines global electrification for the first time.
4: So we're seeing projects not just in Europe, in the US, in China, but we're also seeing them in places like Thailand, for example, or India.
2: The International Energy Agency found 25 countries have developed electrification programs since March, and that the European Commission wants to ensure around half its energy comes from electricity by 2040. The agency says electrification would cut bills by more than $500 billion every year due to savings on fuel imports and help reach global emissions targets. Speaking at the UN last week, the agency's executive director, Fatih Birol, said climate goals were now lining up with global energy needs.
5: Because the energy security objectives and the clean energy objectives are closely aligned. I have never seen that they are so aligned in the past.
2: But there is a way to go yet. Coal has declined in use, but remains the largest source of electricity globally. Even as nations shift to green energy sources, the global grid is not yet fit for renewables. Wind and solar farms are being deployed quickly around the world, but the infrastructure needed to connect and move that electricity, like networks with high voltage transmission lines, is slower and often more complex to build. Professor Jan Rosenau.
4: I would say it's a fork in the road for the energy discussion. We're really talking about a fundamental reorganization of the entire energy system here. Of course we can build a bigger grid. The question is, how fast can we do it?
1: That's Oxford Professor Jan Rosenau ending that report by Charlotte King. Newcastle fans are hoping to break a lengthy premiership drought on Sunday night as they take on the Sydney Roosters in the NRL Men's Decider. The entire city of Newcastle seems to have a case of night's fever, with obsessive fans painting their homes blue and red and others getting tattoos to make their passion permanent. While in the women's grand final on Sunday afternoon, the two great teams of the professional era are battling to see who can cement their legacy. Jasper Wells reports.
6: At the NRLW's Fan Day, Sydney's Martin Place is swarming with league fans in different shades of red, white and blue. With the Sydney Roosters in both the men's and women's grand final and Newcastle hoping to break a 25-year men's premiership drought.
7: I want the Knights to win though, but I think Roosters will be too strong. Ariana Broncos have beat the Roosters, eh? In the women's game.
8: No, yeah. My story was a Broncos fan and I got an engagement ring and a Roosters jersey, so I had to convert.
7: How'd that happen? Well, we said no choice.
9: The Chooks are good, they're strong, they're hard, well-drilled. Yeah, we'll get up.
6: Some fans have gone the extra mile for their team.
10: Yes, I'm a Rooster fan. I came all the way from Papua New Guinea to watch the game, the grand final.
11: We've actually come down from Darwin. We flew in this morning at about 6:30, so dropped the bag at the hotel and straight into it.
6: Many players in the current night squad weren't even born when Newcastle last lifted the trophy in 2001. Darren Albert won the 1997 Premiership with Newcastle.
12: The majority of the crowd were Knights fans, so when the roar that you get when you run out, it really lifts you. And I think, open yourselves to that and enjoy the moment, because there's many players who never get a chance to play in a grand final.
6: The Sydney Roosters have been dealt a significant blow ahead of Sunday. Connor Watson received a head knock in last week's match and was ruled to have suffered a Category 1 concussion, which rules him out of this week. The Sydney's women's side has also made the grand final in a rematch of last year's game against the Brisbane Broncos. It's the final match for retiring Sydney fullback Corbin Baxter. She's soaking up the atmosphere as the entire club prepares for the big game.
13: Oh, it'll be huge. The East, they love their rugby league, they love their Roosters, so it's a very cool experience to be able to do it with the boys, and hopefully we can both get the job done.
6: The Roosters and the Broncos have been the dominant NRLW team since the league began in 2018. By Sunday, they will have 7 premierships and 11 grand final appearances between them. Mary Kay is the founder of Ladies Who League.
14: It's almost like we're watching a dynasty, and some people are a bit upset that it's the same as last year, but we are really watching two champion teams in their element.
6: 3 star players who've been there since the start of the league will play their final game on Sunday. Mary Kay says it marks the end of women's rugby's semi-professional era.
14: Ali Brigginshaw, who is retiring from the Brisbane Broncos. She started playing rugby league when she was 10 years old alongside the boys. She loved to tackle and then just had to stop playing because that pathway simply didn't exist anymore. And in the same team, we've got Jessie Southwell, who is the Broncos halfback. She basically came through a complete pathway. It's a bit of an emotional grand final because we are really beginning to farewell sort of the last remnants of that group of women that came through and it wasn't professional, and they're handing it over to a generation that's going to have it a bit better than they did.
6: Kickoff for the NRLW Grand Final is at 4 p.m. in Sydney on Sunday, with the men to follow at 7:30. The NRL has also announced it will have a pre-show headliner after talks with Tones and I fell through. Indie pop star Amy Shark will now perform alongside other local artists.
1: Jasper Wells reporting with Angus Randall. And that's PM for this week. PM's producer is John Stewart. Technical production by David Sargent and Joram Toth. I'm Barbara Miller. Thanks to Annie Guest, who's also been in the chair this week. I'll be back again at the same time on Monday evening. I hope to catch you then. In the meantime, I wish you a very happy weekend. Good night.

0: ABC News, good evening. I'm Lily Nothling. An OpenAI spokesperson says an AI model went beyond its intended use and gained access to information on a New South Wales government website that was not publicly available. The Premier's department says the AI model accessed historical information and data on fires through the National Parks and Wildlife Service. The department says the incident happened in June, but OpenAI did not notify the government until yesterday. It's the second known cyber incident involving OpenAI in New South Wales in just over a week, along with gaining access to a Medicare portal. The United States has urged European countries to tap their reserves of diesel to help address a global shortage that has caused prices to soar. President Donald Trump is considering banning US diesel exports, as the BBC's Achana Shukla reports.
1: If the proposed US diesel export ban does kick in, it certainly affects the supply of diesel, particularly the UK and the EU, both of which are now discussing should they be releasing the strategic stocks, because that's something that President Trump has also indicated at, saying that he is asking the European Union and other countries to release their strategic stocks. And it is crucial because the UK particularly is very heavily dependent on imports of diesel, about a third of which comes from the United States. So if this proposed ban goes through, it will directly affect prices at the pumps.
0: The Indian pilot who was attacked in the Fly Dubai flight incident says he opened the cockpit door while being attacked, allowing passengers to come in and halt its rapid descent. Smit Maksar was allegedly stabbed by a co-pilot on board the flight bound for Tel Aviv, forcing the plane to divert to Saudi Arabia. In a call with Indian Prime Minister Narendra Modi, he said he was on the ground when he realised the plane was sinking and had to do something. Israeli Prime Minister Benjamin Netanyahu says investigations suggest the Omani pilot had undergone radical indoctrination, although a motive is yet to be determined. The governor of the U.S. state of New York has appointed a special prosecutor to investigate a woman's allegation that she was gang-raped by fellow students at Cornell University in 2024. Governor Kathy Hochul says she's lost faith in the ability of local prosecutors to oversee the investigation. The move follows a public backlash over the failure to bring charges against the alleged rapists. Hayden Watkins is from the University Student Assembly and believes the response hasn't been good enough.
2: I think students are disgusted that something like this could have taken place on our campus, but I think there's also a lot of frustration across many parts of the process. There really wasn't much justice. She went through pretty much all of the processes that she should have in order to report this event, and she still did not receive much justice.
0: Back home, and the ACT Supreme Court has ruled the Territory Government breached a settlement agreement with the Ngambri people by failing to complete a promised review of its Indigenous recognition policies. Nadal Mustafa reports.
3: The lawsuit brought by Ngambri custodians Paul Girawa House and Leah House alleged the government was not upholding its commitments to the group and was denying their cultural rights. As a part of a previous settlement between the parties in 2023,

0: The government promised to review its Indigenous recognition protocols. But today, Justice David Mossop ruled that the government breached the agreement by failing to complete the review within a reasonable time period. The court also dismissed claims that the government breached the Human Rights Act by not formally recognising the Ngambri people as traditional owners in the Canberra region. The matter will return to court in November.
1: The National Zoo and Aquarium in Canberra has welcomed its 30th zebra foal. The male baby zebra was born as part of the zoo's breeding program. Zookeeper Phoebe Ritchie says the unnamed young zebra has an outgoing temperament.
2: He gets the zoomies a lot, so when we have to go in and feed and clean with them, he tends to get very excited by that and he'll start zooming around the enclosure, running around. Yeah, he's a playful little guy. Some of our other foals have been a little bit quieter.
1: In sport, Toby Green's expected move to Geelong is now official, with the 33-year-old joining the Cats from GWS on the first day of the AFL's free agency period. Green was an inaugural GWS player, having been drafted in 2011, ahead of the side entering the competition the following year. Canberra's weather, rain with the chance of a thunderstorm tomorrow, rain up to 30 millimetres. 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
4: Hello, it's great to be with you. I hope your week's been a good one. Tonight we'll be doing a school holiday check-in during a mixtape hour for many parts of the country. There's a week left, so if you feel like you might just be running on fumes, we've got you covered. Pep talk awaits. Also, it's the first Friday of the month. Our urban nana will be with us and we'll be celebrating your garden habitats. I want to hear all about the life beaming in your backyard, in your garden. If you're keen to get one started, Anna will be helping us out with how to create one. But first, is the northern quoll extinct?
3: Evenings.
4: Have you ever seen a northern quoll? 1-300-800-222 is the number to call if you have. The native marsupial found in parts of Queensland, WA and the NT was once abundant in Litchfield National Park, but experts fear the creature may have become locally extinct in the region. Ryan Salmon is University of Melbourne PhD student who's been attempting to find the northern quoll in the national park. He joins me now on Weekend Evenings to talk about the project. Ryan, the project's turned into trying to just catch sight of the quoll, but that's not how it started. What was the original aim of your work in Litchfield?
5: Yeah, thanks so much for having me. So the initial project revolved around setting up a captive breeding and rewilding colony up in the NT. But the prerequisite for that is kind of that we actually know where the quolls are hanging out. So we need to find where the stable populations are. So given the historical records and some anecdotal evidence and whatnot for quolls in Litchfield, we kind of used that as our starting point. And we set up a bunch of camera traps over the course of nearly a year. And now that we, have been able to find any quolls, and that's kind of where things snowballed into questions more revolving around where are they right now, how many are actually left, and what have population declines looked like.
4: Right. So did you say a year?
5: It's been nearly a year now that the cameras have been out. Yeah.
4: Yeah. So in terms of the northern quoll themselves and maybe sighting them previous to that, are they elusive? Do they like to hide or are they usually just easy to spot?
5: Yeah, it really depends on population densities and where you are in the country. So, previous researchers have taken quite a bit of time to find them, especially post-cane toad arrival. But I also know that in other areas like in Queensland, it's only taken us 2 or 3 nights of camera trapping to find them in areas where they are in higher density. So I think the fact that we're not finding any at all, despite this much trapping effort, is grim news for sure.
4: Mm. Aww. So is it the cane toad, is it the major problem in terms of what's driving that decline in the population?
5: The most recent decline, I would say, is mostly attributable to cane toads, but it's definitely a multifactorial thing, right? So you've got the cane toads, you've got changes to fire management, you've got the arrival of invasive predators like cats and foxes, and

0: The front has moved through from east to west, first in Queensland, then in the NT, and now in the last couple of years in the Kimberley as well.
1: Right. So you mentioned the tools and the methods that you're using to try and track the call with the camera, with the cameras, the camera traps, etc. How long has it been since you last saw one?
0: I mean, I personally, the last time I saw one was probably in July or so, but that was in Queensland. So in Litchfield, we haven't caught any on camera at all. There are a few citizen science reports on things like iNaturalist of quolls being in Litchfield from probably the last 3 to 6 years, I'd say. And the last time they were very regularly seen from what I've heard from rangers and whatnot is probably 15 to 20 years ago.
1: Right. Okay. Ryan Salmon is a University of Melbourne PhD student who's been attempting to track the northern quoll in Litchfield National Park. He's our guest on weekend evenings. So, Ryan, how long do you have to go without seeing one before you have to declare the animal as locally extinct? I mean, you mentioned you saw one in July in Queensland, not Litchfield.
0: Yes. Well, I don't know that there's a hard and fast rule for that, and I don't think we're at that point yet. And, you know, as I've said before, absence of proof is not proof of absence. So just because we're not finding them doesn't mean that they're not there and doesn't mean that we need to quit trying. But I think, yeah, you know, we're coming up on a year now. We'll keep going until the end of the PhD, and then we'll reassess the situation.
1: Is there a way listeners can get involved in the project? Maybe particularly those listening in the top end, if someone in the area thinks they've spotted one, what can they do?
0: I mean, the first thing to do would be, you know, to get in touch with researchers, either myself or through, I think you guys had a phone number up as well, either reaching out via social media or via email. I've set up a designated email, northernquollsightings@gmail.com. So if you do see one or you do think you've got them in your backyard, just, yeah, reach out. The other thing you can do is, and I think that's an important one as well, is to make sure that you're keeping your pets indoors overnight. Mm. So we know that cats can be a big issue both as a competitor and as a predator of northern quolls. So that's also something you can definitely do.
1: Right. What are some methods being used to try and prevent further population decline in other areas?
0: A lot of work has been done in the past by some really great researchers. There's been some translocations of quolls onto islands off the coast of the NT to create sort of a safeguard, a safe haven for them in areas where there aren't any cane toads. And we know that those populations are still around, and from, you know, what we've last seen, they're still doing quite well. And then, yeah, there's other projects looking at, you know, can we train them to avoid cane toads and whatnot? But I think
1: train them to avoid cane toads.
0: Yeah, there's been some really interesting research coming out of CDU that has looked into whether or not we can, you know, bring them into captivity, train them to avoid cane toads, and then release them. But the results, both in the Kimberley and in the NT with cane toad aversion training, have been somewhat mixed. While the training works quite well, there are other factors that influence whether or not quolls can survive in the wild, such as predation. And so, yeah, all of this kind of acts together to put a lot of pressure even on some of these cane toad aware quolls.
1: Yeah. Joey in the Blue Mountains has texted in saying, Australian Wildlife Conservancy, where I work, in brackets, has done important work showing quolls persisting in some parts of the central Kimberley, but we've definitely recorded declines from places where they used to be quite common.
0: Yeah, and that's sort of, yeah, AWC would know best across Queensland as well. They've got a lot of sanctuaries and the Kimberley. They're doing some incredible, incredible work. But, yeah, the cane toads have only recently arrived in the Kimberley, so I think it's still very much TBD on how bad that's going to be. And I'm not at all surprised to hear that population declines in certain areas have been noted.
1: Okay. Are there lessons, Ryan, to be learnt from the northern quoll that could be applied to other species?
0: 100%. I mean, the quoll is not the only species impacted by the cane toads in this direct manner.
1: I was going to say, cane toads keep coming up as the culprit and the naughty, yes.
0: Yeah, definitely. No, and that's the case for quolls and for goannas and whatnot as well. But even beyond those direct comparisons where, you know, we could learn from the quoll to apply to the varanids that we've got that are under a lot of stress, I think this is just another lesson in making sure that we're actually doing our due diligence and looking at you know, what small mammal diversity or what mammal diversity in general is still around, and not just assuming that because we saw them there 5 or 10 or 15 years ago, that they're still there today. So yeah, just making sure that we're staying on top of our understanding of the distribution biodiversity in our country.
1: Yeah.

0: Well, Ryan, it's great to be able to have this conversation with you, the work that you're doing, and hopefully it's not too grim, but the work is important in and of itself. So all the best with it, Ryan. Thank you.
1: Thank you so much, and thank you for having me on.
0: Yeah. Ryan Salmon is a University of Melbourne PhD student. Coming up in a tick, we'll check in with our Aussie porridge-making champ as he competes in the prestigious Golden Spurtle competition in Scotland. But just before we do, and I suppose in the lead-up to it, because hopefully he'll be walking. He's walking on a dream currently, regardless of the outcome. He's Empire of the Sun.

0: And there's Empire of the Sun there with Walking on a Dream.
1: Breakfast with Ross Solly.
2: The Yarralumla Creek Bridge has been reopened. Mary Good is out there. Good morning, Mary.
3: Ross, I've come down to Yarralumla Creek. I've come to the wrong bridge, Ross.
2: Oh, God.
3: I know. You'll remember the creek was flooded and there was a lot of damage done to some bridges and also to the waterways here.
2: Yeah.
3: Well, one of the bridges, Ross, is now fixed.
2: Well, how do you know? You're not even there.
1: On 666 ABC Canberra.
3: There is a bridge somewhere over Yarralumla Creek that is now fixed.
1: Across ABC Radio, this is Serene Damaki.
0: You may remember a couple of months ago, we spoke to Robert Reid after he was officially crowned Australia's top porridge maker at our National Porridge Championship. He has made it to the internationals now, and he's currently in Scotland competing at the Golden Spurtle, the world's leading porridge competition. He joins us now to give us a taste of the atmosphere. Robert, just remind us what the process was like when getting selected to travel to the Golden Spurtle.
4: It was pretty crazy. It was a bit of a whirlwind experience, really. From my

0: wife entering me into the competition and then sort of realizing how serious it was to doing all the prep, and then kind of it felt a bit out of nowhere that I ended up taking it home.
1: Yep, I do remember when we were speaking with you. Yeah, you were like, oh, yeah, it was very sort of, you know, off the cuff kind of, oh, just throw your hat in the ring and see what happens. And then it's like, wait a minute, what? I remember.
0: Yeah, exactly. Yeah.
1: When two US NFL teams made the trip to play a game in Melbourne early last month, they engaged sleep experts to help with their jet lag. Do you reckon jet lag will impact your performance, or are we just, you know, cut from a different cloth?
0: I mean, I'd like to say I'm cut from a different cloth, but I also, I took the San Francisco 49ers method, and we arrived a little bit ahead of time to try and adjust so we're not too tired.
1: Strategic and smart, very good. Yeah. It's like, maybe it's not worth the risk. Let's just give ourselves some time. Yeah. Now,
0: exactly.
1: The competition is held in a Highlands village called Carbridge. Have you had any time to explore?
0: Not yet. We're actually, we're driving up there today. So we're in another small Highland village called Dunkeld at the moment. And we're on the road through to Carbridge today. And kind of can't wait to get there. We've been communicating with everyone, other competitors and their competition organisers, and sort of everyone seems to be arriving today at some stage. And there's a WhatsApp group chat and there's a bit of banter going between competitors already. And it's all like, yeah, it's all seeming like it's going to be just an amazing time.
1: Oh, that's exciting. Is this your first time in Scotland, Robert?
0: This is my second. I came when I was about 10 years old when I first came with my family, because my dad's Scottish. So we've met up with some family, and my parents are actually here with us. And a couple of friends of mine are meeting us in Carbridge today too. They've made the trip over as well. They haven't gone the early route. They've got a bit less leave. So they've actually arrived through Rome this morning to meet us in Carbridge today.
1: Oh,
0: so
1: nice.
0: They're going to be pretty tired, I'd say.
1: Yeah. Oh, well, yes. But Rome's, it's sort of, in respect to our distance, it's a bit of a hop, skip and a jump away.
0: A little bit, yeah.
1: A little bit. Now, the competition is tomorrow. What's your pre-game ritual?
0: Well, it starts today, so because I need to soak my oats, and I've been trying to work out all day when I'm actually going to do that, because we've got a few things booked in this afternoon. We're going to go and see Charlie Miller, who's the famous spurtle maker. We're going to his workshop for a visit and to make a spurtle with him.
1: Right.
0: And then we've got a reception on tonight for all the competitors, and we've also got a I'm going to also take all of my things into the hall to have them ready for tomorrow. So I'm a little bit trying to work out when I'm going to sit in a moment to get my soaking.
1: Yeah, that's a bit of logistics. That's a bit of logistics that needs to be organised. And the thing is those things that you just rattled off, they're all event related. It's not as though you're off doing some sightseeing and tourism.
0: No, it's all event related. So, but it should all be fun though.
1: Oh, yeah, it'll be fine. It'll all work out in the end. That's what you kind of keep on. Yeah, yeah, yeah.
0: Exactly. It'll all work out. It'll be fine.
1: It's fine.
0: Yeah.
1: Are the rules the same as the Australian comp? Can you talk us through how it's structured?
0: So I believe it's a little bit different. There's a shorter time frame if you make the finals to make your porridge. So that's going to be, it's a bit more stressful. And also, I believe the scoring's a little bit different, where the traditional porridge is scored alone and the creative porridge is scored alone. Whereas I think in Australia, it was a bit of a combined score situation. So it'll be, there's more of a emphasis on the traditional porridge, I believe. I actually won the traditional porridge in Australia, so I'm hoping that
1: that's
0: means
1: right.
0: I'm in with the chance. Yeah.
1: Yeah. And then I suppose, you know, because, you know, you said you've met up with family, you got your parents there, and so they're the locals, right? So did they lend anything or sort of any

0: websites, you know, for you, to you, any tips, anything like that?
1: My parents or...
0: Yeah.
1: Yeah, I mean, my dad, I think I've actually changed their porridge making through all of this. So that, I mean, we always had salty porridge because my dad's Scottish, but we've actually, through this, they've moved into an even more traditional porridge making alongside me. So they, I think, no specific porridge tips. Other than making it salty, which has been, I think was helpful in Australia because it's not really that common to eat salty porridge. So yeah. I think a lot of people that were in the competition weren't necessarily ready to produce really kind of salty, savoury porridge.
0: And to take that on. And I remember, again, if I cast my mind back to our last conversation, even to me, I was like, salty porridge? I'm only used to... or sweetening my porridge, if you like. Yeah.
1: Exactly.
0: So
1: yeah.
0: What ingredients are you allowed to use?
1: Just water, oats and salt. So that's, I mean, I've got a special blend of a couple of different salts, but that's kind of, I guess, what I'm going with terms of trying to make a different, like a point of difference. And I use only steel cut oats. They'll use some oil on steel cut, which is... like a sort of finer grain, and it cooks a bit differently, whereas I kind of use all the steel cut oats.
0: Yes,
1: which,
0: I remember.
1: It gives it like a bit more of a nutty flavour.
0: Yeah, I remember you mentioning that last time we spoke, and the line is getting a little bit funny, so I hope I don't want to keep you too much longer. No, that's okay, because I remember you calling that out last time we spoke, and I also remembered us talking about the fact that sometimes it's the simple dishes, like what did you call out there, what, three ingredients? That sometimes the simple, the dishes that are simple in terms of ingredients are sometimes, you know, the hardest to make because there's no room, you can't hide. So... I don't know, maybe worried, but maybe in the back of your mind in some sort, or some slight sort of concern that the Scottish judges might have a different palate to the Australian ones? What do you think they're looking for?
1: I mean, that is something a few people have asked me, like, what are the judges looking for? And honestly, I actually have no idea.
0: And it's not in your control, right? Like,
1: So for me, I've kind of just gone, I think I need to make it the way I like it and just hope that that's kind of what they like as well.
0: Yeah.
1: Like I just need to keep going and making it. Everything I've changed or done differently with it, it's all been, I've been kind of improving it to my palate. And then I just hope that that's what works for them too.
0: Yeah. All right, we're going to have to, every time you kind of come clear, I get excited, but the line's not the best, but we have spoken. I'm glad we got to get a few minutes in. And look, you've got a really packed schedule. So all we can say really for Australia is best of luck, Robert, and bring it home for us.
1: Awesome. Thank you so much for having me.
0: Thank you. Thanks for talking to us. Robert Reed, Australia's top porridge maker and competitor at the Golden Spurtle. We're all very excited for him. All right, we've got a little bit of time before we get to the news. Here's Baby, Now That I've Found You by The Foundations.

0: And the Foundations there with Baby Now That I've Found You. We're heading to the news. Then we're playing the weekend evening's quiz. And it's your chance to be crowned quiz winner and receive the badge of honour by way of the ABC Evening's Quiz fridge magnet. And tonight while we play the quiz, let's talk about the last time you travelled a longish distance, about an hour or more.
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9: ABC News. Good evening. I'm Lily Knopling. The Indian airline captain who helped thwart an apparent attempt to crash a Fly Dubai flight to Tel Aviv has described how he fought for his life during the attack. Smit Maksha was allegedly stabbed by his co-pilot but managed to open the cockpit door, allowing passengers to enter and restrain the attacker. Israeli Prime Minister Benjamin Netanyahu says the attacker, an Omani national, was arrested in Saudi Arabia and is undergoing interrogation there. In a video call with Indian Prime Minister Narendra Modi, Captain Maksha said he had to do something.
10: At that moment, I was fighting for my life. But there was a moment when I realised I had fallen down due to my injuries. I realised that the aircraft is going down. And I told myself, this is the last push, Smit. The door is right there.
9: It's been revealed a rogue OpenAI agent has accessed another New South Wales government website. The Premier's department says the model entered a National Parks and Wildlife Service web application containing historical information and data on fires. It says investigations so far have not found any unauthorised access to personal information. The department says the incident happened in June, but OpenAI did not notify the government until yesterday. Meantime, OpenAI has reportedly fired three researchers for allegedly mishandling sensitive information amid increasing calls for greater artificial intelligence safeguards. Chelsea Hetherington has more.
10: A spokesperson for the US firm has confirmed the sackings to the BBC, saying the staffers had acted outside established procedures and violated its safety policies. OpenAI did not name them or share any more details on the nature of the alleged breach, but says at least two were involved in safety research. It comes a week after Australian Prime Minister Anthony Albanese revealed that an OpenAI agent hacked into a Medicare portal. He is among more than 20 world leaders urgently calling for global guardrails to ensure AI remains under human control. The ABC has contacted OpenAI for comment.
9: French President Emmanuel Macron is expected to hold a call with his G7 counterparts to discuss the release of fuel after talking to US President Donald Trump about the issue. It comes after European countries held talks amid US pressure to unleash more diesel supplies in an attempt to reduce surging fuel prices. Mr. Trump is considering banning US diesel exports to lower prices domestically ahead of November's midterm election. The Elysee Palace says Mr. Macron has emphasised the need for G7 countries to work together. The ACT Supreme Court has ruled the Territory Government breached a court settlement agreement with the Ngambri people by failing to follow through on commitments. Nadal Mustafa reports.
11: Ngambri custodians Paul Girawa House and Leah House launched the court action against the ACT government earlier this year. In 2023, the parties agreed to settle a separate dispute, with the government promising to review its Indigenous recognition policies. Today, Justice David Mossop ruled that the government failed to complete the review within a reasonable time period and therefore breached the agreement. But he dismissed claims the government had breached the Human Rights Act by not formally recognising the group as traditional owners in the Canberra region. The case will return to court in November for relief submissions.
9: A Canberra man has been charged with drug trafficking and weapons offences as part of an ongoing investigation. Police executed a search warrant on the 36-year-old's home in Canberra yesterday afternoon. They allegedly seized a haul of weapons, including two machetes, a tomahawk axe, three tasers and several knives. Suspected methamphetamine and steroids were also found, along with clothing and paraphernalia related to the Comanchero Outlaw motorcycle gang. Infrastructure Canberra boss Gillian Geraghty has announced her resignation. She's set to finish in the Director General role in December after being in the position for just over 3 years. It comes just days after ACT Public Service head Cathy Lee announced her retirement after 12 years in the role. To sport now and in the AFL, Brisbane champion Lachie Neale has officially joined Collingwood as an unrestricted free agent. The 33-year-old has signed a 3-year deal, ending a decorated 8-season stint to the Lions that delivered 3 premierships and 2 Brownlow medals. Canberra's weather, rain and the chance of a thunderstorm. Tomorrow, rain up to 30 millimetres and a possible storm, a top of 19 degrees. 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
0: Hello. It is always lovely to have your company as we get ready to play the Weekend Evenings quiz. Now's the time to call 1300 800 222 for an hour of trivia. Fun trivia. Be the first caller and get an instant prize. So 1-300-800-222. And while we play the quiz tonight, let's talk about the last time you travelled long distance. Let's say an hour or more. Where'd you go? What did you do? Maybe it's not a past tense thing. Maybe it's happening now. So let's chat about that while we play the Weekend Evenings quiz. 1-300-800-222. I'll give you that chance to get to your phone and give me a call. Here's Sway by Big Ronga.

It's way bigger, Runga there. On weekend evenings, it is quiz hour. I am waiting. Joe is waiting. Oh, Joe's in the chair. I haven't said, Joe always gives a shout out to you, but I'm the one that fails to mention it each time we're on. So big shout out from Joe in the chair. We're both waiting for your calls. We want to see our screens lighting up so we can play some fun trivia. Speaking of trivia, last night I had a little bit of a games night with my daughter. We played Trivial Pursuit. You know how they've, I don't know if all of these have it actually, but the particular version we've got, I think it's a UK version, not sure, has kids cards and adult cards. And usually as she's growing up, we'll play both. So, you know, when it's time for the adults questions, we get asked the adults questions, and when it's her turn, she gets asked the kids questions. She's 13 now, so I'm like, right, that's it. Let's choose. Let's play the same set of cards. Played kids card. We played the kids card, and for the first time in a very long time, I won Trivial Pursuit. That says a lot about what happens when I play with the adult cards. So, yeah, trivia. Lucky I'm on this side of it and asking you the questions. So let's play 1-300-800-222. And while we play, let's talk about the last time you travelled long distance. I'm going to put out a time frame. So an hour or more. That kind of counts, doesn't it, I reckon? Where did you go? What did you do? And as I mentioned earlier, maybe it's not a past tense thing for you. Maybe it's right now. You're either on the road or you've arrived at your destination. It's school holidays for many parts, for many around the country. So maybe you've gone away. Last time you traveled long distance, while we play the quiz at 1-300-800-222. I had to cast my mind back actually. And I was like, oh, I need to get out, do a bit more long distance travel. It was the Blue Mountains, but I'm going to say that was last year. Other than that, hasn't been anything else, you know, if it's an hour or more. Went with the family and really just because it's been years since I had been to the Blue Mountains, and it was such a nice day. There's so much to see and do around there, and we just had a gorgeous day. Went, you know, we did a bit of, I won't say hiking, but we went walking. The sights were gorgeous. Of course, it's windy as it's got to be. The drive up is so nice. I always love it. I don't know why I get really excited when it tells you, you know, you have those signs as you go up, letting you know the altitude. So love that. I think for Joe, it was visiting his parents and his folks. That was his last long-distance travel, which is always a good thing to do. It's over to you. What about you? When was the last time you travelled long distance? About an hour or more? While we play the quiz, 1-300-800-222.

0: to our first caller and instant winner. It's Katie in Seven Hills. Hello there, Katie.
1: Hello, how are you?
0: Very well, thanks. You're our first caller and instant winner, so you're getting a book as a prize, just like
1: that.
0: Yay.
1: That's fantastic. How

0: good's that?
1: Really exciting. That's lovely.
0: So where, when was the last time, or what was, when was the last time you travelled long distance?
1: The beginning of the holidays to Lennox Head.
0: Uh-huh. Lennox Head. Yeah,
1: love Lennox Head.
0: I have not been, but I have heard and I have seen pictures, and it looks...
1: You have to go. Yeah. It's beautiful. Yeah, throw out to Reflections at Lennox Head. It's absolutely fantastic. Yeah. And the lake, the Tea Tree Lake is the best.
0: It's beautiful there. And is this the first time you've been there? What did you get up to when you were there?
1: No, not the first time. My family were there. We went for about 12 years before COVID, every September for school holidays. My husband and I and our dog went just recently to celebrate our 25-year anniversary.
0: Oh, that's a bit special.
1: Yeah, it was really lovely. So it was a nice weekend, and it was beautiful weather too.
0: Oh, it's always a plus. So what are the highlights there? Like, what are some things you see people doing? What are some of the things you got up to?
1: Oh, well, there's a fantastic little coffee place at the end, the surf kiosk, which is fantastic, 7 Mile Surf Beach. They've got a dog-friendly area, so we spend a lot of time there. They have a fantastic, food areas, like restaurants. They've got an amazing Thai restaurant, beautiful fish and chips. There's everything you can do. The pub is great, the Lennox Head Bowl. Club is highly recommended.
0: It's all around the outdoors and the indoors. It sounds like it's all wonderful.
1: Absolutely. Sweet. It's a beautiful, beautiful area.
0: Great. Good one. Cool. And when did you say that was?
1: That was in the beginning of the school holidays. So about before the school holidays. Yes, sorry. Yeah.
0: Gorgeous. All right, Katie, to the quiz. Our first question for tonight. Which country gifted the Statue of Liberty to the United States in the 1880s?
1: That would be France.
0: Indeed. France is correct, and we're off. James Raine, I think it's Raine, R-E-Y-N-E, I'm getting thumbs up, is the lead singer of which Australian band?
1: Australian Crawl.
0: That's the one. The film Ferris Bueller's Day Off is set in which US state?
1: Oh, gosh.
0: It sounds like you got a brains trust there. Are they able to offer an assist?
1: It wasn't. We were going to say Wyoming, but I don't think that's correct.
0: It's not, unfortunately.
1: No.
0: But we've knocked one off, so, you know. That's out of... We've got 49 left.
1: Thank you very much.
0: Not at all, but Katie, don't go anywhere. Like I said, you are our first caller and instant winner. So, Joe's... I'm going to pop you on hold. Joe's going to take down your details. Send you a book. Let him know what genres you like, and we'll see what we can find.
1: Thank you.
0: All right. Thanks a lot, Katie.
1: That's
0: good
1: wonderful.
0: To play the
1: have
0: quiz
1: Have a great
0: with you.
1: Night.
0: Yeah, you too. You have a great night too. Ingrid and Grandpa. Hello there, Ingrid, and hello there, Grandpa David.
2: Hello.
0: Hi. So tell me, Ingrid, when was the last time you travelled long distance? Like, let's say you travelled for like an hour or more.
2: Well, tomorrow I'm going to my cousin's in Picton, but we usually go there every holidays.
0: Oh, fair enough. And that's a distance away. Cool. Do you always look forward to it?
2: Yeah, it's pretty exciting.
0: Is it fun? Oh, that's good. And you go every holidays, so that's like a tradition.
2: Sure, yeah.
0: Yeah. No. And Grandpa, will you be going along too?
3: We're going a day later.
2: Yeah.
0: Oh, okay. Fair enough. Good. And do you go every school holidays as well?
2: Well, mostly Grandpa? We like to make a plan.
0: Yeah.
3: Occasionally.
0: Occasionally. Fair enough. And that's kind of nice. You know, you can go occasionally. Or you can go always. It's up to you, right, Grandpa?
3: Oh, see, it's my birthday. That's why this is a celebration.
0: Oh, that's exciting. Oh, okay. Ingrid, please tell me that you do have something special planned for Grandpa.
2: I'm not sure.
0: Oh. Ingrid, what do you get up to with your cousins when you're there?
2: Well, usually we go play in their neighbour's pool, or we go on the ranger, and sometimes we see kangaroos.
0: Oh, sweet. Excellent. Yeah. And of those, what's your favourite?
2: Definitely going on the Ranger, because once I was with my uncle and I drove it in the dark.
0: Oh, you drove it. How was that?
2: It was exciting. It was nothing like Mario Kart, though.
0: Yeah, no, it wouldn't be. Mario Kart is awesome.
2: Yeah.
0: It's awesome. What's your favourite track on Mario Kart? I'm digressing off the topic, but I love Mario Kart, so...
2: It's definitely one of the rainbow ones.
0: Oh, you reckon the rainbow one? Yeah, that one's fun. I like the Moo Moo, you know, the cow one?
2: Oh, yeah.
0: Yeah. I love that one. I've got a soft spot for that track. Love it. All right, Ingrid and David, let's go to the quiz. The question we're up to, the film... Oh, no. The film Ferris Bueller's Day Off is set in which U.S. state? I didn't like your reaction there, Grandpa.
3: It's not
0: Wyoming.
2: Yeah, I've watched this movie, like, multiple times. So I think New York, is it?
0: Oh, it's not. Oh, no. I'm sorry, Ingrid. It's not New York. And Grandpa. It's all Grandpa's fault. Don't worry about it. Just blame Grandpa. He'll take it. Yeah. So nah, no one's at all. Hey, enjoy Picton. Enjoy your time with your cousins. It's been so nice to talk to you.
2: Yeah, thanks.
0: Bye, Ingrid. Bye, David. Bye, Grandpa. See you. Bye-bye. Hugh is on the road. Hello there, Hugh. Oh, okay, there we go. Hello, Hugh. Can you hear me?
4: I can. How are you?
0: Very well, thank you. When was the last time you travelled long distance?
4: I'm doing it right now. We're going down to Jervis Bay. As your producer corrected me, I pronounced it Jarvis. He told me the people that grow up there, they called it Jervis.
0: Yes, Joe has told me that as well, and I used to call it Jarvis Bay as well. It's wrong.
4: Yeah.
0: It's Jervis Bay.
4: Yeah, well, he's spreading the message.
0: Yes, he is, because Joe said so, then that's what it is. And, yeah, it's a reliable source.
4: Yeah.
0: So, first time, talk to me about this trip. What do you guys, what have you got planned?
4: So my partner's parents have a place down there. So nice. We're just going to go hang out. There's a pizza oven there, so we'll light the pizza oven up, make some pizza, and hopefully cheer the mighty Newcastle Knights home to a massive win on Sunday night.
0: Yes. And I'm going to say maybe even spend a lot of time by the water.
4: Well, hopefully, but it's raining.
0: Oh, is it? That doesn't dampen the spirits, though. I'm sure there's lots to do around there.
4: No, that's it. Yeah, I'll try getting the water for you.
0: Oh, no, good. Just I think for me, just to have a wonderful time. That's the main thing. Do you get out often to Jervis Bay?
4: Not that often. Maybe this might be maybe 3 times a year. So
0: should
4: try and do it more. But it's nice when we do.
0: Yeah, so. Yeah. And then plus we've got. Come on, we're spoilt for choice in this country when it comes to trying to choose, you know, spots to. There's so much. We are really fortunate.
4: I know. South Coast, beautiful part of the world. So
0: it's gorgeous. All right. Now, hopefully you know Ferris Bueller's Day Off. I'm after the, basically where it's set, yeah. The film Ferris Bueller's Day Off is set in which U.S. state? We have ruled out Wyoming and we have ruled out New York.
4: So I think from memory it's set in Chicago, which is in Illinois.
0: Nice. Oh, no, wait. No. Ignore.
4: Did I get the button.
0: You did get it. Hang on, I'm going to do it again.
4: My heart sank.
0: It is. Chicago, Illinois Illinois is correct. Nice work, Hugh. Nice work.
4: Thank you.
0: All right, next question. Who directed it? Who directed Ferris Bueller's Day Off?
4: Oh, my God.
0: I know. Sometimes I think Joe's just, you know, we love Joe, but he loves, yeah, some of these questions. It's like, oh, no, I got Illinois. Don't do this to me. Do you know who directed the movie?
4: Don't, but I've got it next to me. My partner's got the answer, I think, as the brains trust. She's the big fan.
0: So. Okay. Go ahead. What is it?
4: Go ahead. Oh, okay. They're shy. They're too shy. So
0: okay, what is she saying? No, you can. You, that's a brains trust, so you can submit your answer. Go ahead.
4: What is it? John Hughes. There we go.
0: There you go.
4: I don't know why she got so shy.
0: That's all right. But... no problem at all. Hello to all. John Hughes is correct. Who is the captain of the NRL's Sydney Roosters?
4: James Tedesco.
0: That's right. James Tedesco is correct. And who said this after the Newcastle Knights' 1997 Grand Final victory? Take a listen.
5: It was better than Lego. Yeah, it was better than Lego. It was better than Lego.
4: That's Matthew Johns.
0: Matty Johns is correct. What is the capital of Chile?
4: Is it Santiago?
0: It is Santiago. Well done, Santiago is correct. You Can See Everything is an upcoming documentary about which controversial American businesswoman?
4: Do you know?
6: Yeah, the lady that did Theranos. What's her name?
4: The lady that did Theranos is what I'm told in the back, but we don't know her name.
0: The lady that did what?
6: That started Theranos, health company. I can't remember her name.
4: No, I'm not going to know it. So.
0: Come on, brains trust. Your track is your mind. You're on the right track. It is her.
6: Elizabeth.
4: Holmes?
0: Yeah, go.
6: Holmes?
4: Elizabeth something?
0: Yeah. Say what you said.
6: Elizabeth Holmes?
0: Yes.
4: She got
0: it. You got a good brains trust there. Between the two of you, make a great team. All right.
4: Honestly.
0: Who has been named as the new federal deputy leader of the Australian Greens?
4: Oh my gosh.
0: News
4: What's
0: question.
4: Your name? Is it, oh my gosh. He was on the 7:30 report last night.
0: New federal deputy leader of the Australian Greens.
4: Not Adam Band, because he doesn't exist anymore in Parliament. It's not. It's replacing Larissa Waters, but I don't know who it is. I'll kick myself when I hear the answer, but I can't. I don't know what it is.
0: No.
4: I don't know. They're not.
0: Brains Trust tapped out of this one.
4: Tapped out.
0: No.
4: Ferris Bueller and Theranos only. So.
0: Now, hey, two very good answers along with yours as well. You're going to pass it on here?
4: Yeah, I'll pass it on. Yeah, I can't remember his name. I'll know it as soon as I hear it, but I don't know it now.
0: Hey, great run on the quiz tonight. It's been really fun to play the quiz with you and to chat with you as well. Enjoy Jervis Bay.
4: Thanks very much. Go tonight.
0: Yeah, have a good night. Bye-bye. We are playing the Weekend Evenings Quiz. Question we're up to, who has been named as the new federal deputy leader of the Australian Greens? If you know the answer, you've got to call. Play the quiz with me, 1-300-800-222.
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0: We are playing the Weekend Evenings Quiz. We're also talking about the last time you travelled long distance. On the text line, Mark from Newcastle says, my wife and I got home last night at 12 p.m. after 36 hours returning from Budapest. Good trip. We missed your quiz nights. Hey, welcome back, Mark. Jenny in Glenbrook says, only 2 weeks ago I went to Bowral for the Tulip Festival, travelling down on a minibus. Nice. All right, Betty's in Dapto. Hey there, Betty.
10: Hello, Serene.
0: How are you?
10: I'm fine, thank you.
0: Good. When was the last time you travelled long distance?
10: It's a while ago, but Adrian and I went for a drive down to Victoria. We went down to
11: Phillip Island
10: and saw the little penguins, and then we crossed over the waterway and went down the ocean road.
0: Oh, nice. What a trip.
10: Have you been down the ocean, right?
0: I haven't. I have not, Betty. I've been to Melbourne. That's probably as far as my Victoria trip has ever gone, unfortunately. But Phillip Island, the Penguins, Ocean Road, wow. Was that the first time you've been?

0: On that trip, yes. I've been to Melbourne a couple of times.
1: Other
0: places in Victoria, but, but that's the first time that I've been on that trip, yeah.
1: Did you take some photos?
0: Yeah, Adrian's got an album, actually, of a few photos we took. And,
1: perfect. Perfect.
0: He put all the photos together when he came over. He used to be a bit of an amateur photographer.
1: Nice. Hey, how? Tell me about the seeing the penguins. How close were you? Like, what? How was it?
0: Have you been there?
1: No.
0: Oh, I'm sorry.
1: Oh, wait, are you talking to me or Adrian?
0: Well, they have a place where you can sit. Where there's lots and lots of seats, and
1: you can sit and admire them.
0: Yeah, but the only thing is, They come in a bit late at night. You know, it's dusk when they come in.
1: Oh,
0: so
1: okay.
0: You don't see a real big, but there's a lot of them. There's hundreds of them.
1: Oh, wow.
0: And they all come in sort of about the same time.
1: Yeah.
0: And when they're coming, they put it over on the loudspeaker. They're out, you know, a certain distance, and that they tell you, oh, they're so far away, and then they're getting closer and all that sort of thing.
1: Oh, well, that's pretty good. They let you know.
0: It's well put together.
1: Yeah.
0: And they've got, before you get out to the, where you sit and watch them, they've got a place there where you can buy lots of,
1: souvenirs.
0: Ornaments.
1: Yeah.
0: Different things, yeah.
1: Yeah. Yeah. Yeah, you'd have to for sure.
0: We stayed a couple of nights on the island and we saw a koala, and yeah, it was nice.
1: Ah, sounds lovely. And of course, like you said, the ocean road as well. Beautiful.
0: Ocean road's beautiful.
1: Yeah. Gorgeous memories, Betty. All right. Who has been named as the new federal deputy leader of the Australian Greens? Do you know? Do your Adrian know?
2: No. His first name is David. We know that much.
1: No, it's not, unfortunately.
2: David.
1: It's not David.
0: when you think of it, Serene, it's annoying.
1: Yeah.
0: You hear these things, two or three things, and it doesn't stick in your mind.
1: Oh, I know what you mean. I know what you mean. I remember hearing it on the news, but if the answer wasn't in front of me, I'd be the same. I'm like, oh.
0: There's so many things that happen, and that's it goes over top of you, doesn't it?
1: It sure does. It sure does. But as always, good to talk to you and to talk to Adrian as well. You enjoy the rest of your night. I'll pop yours on hold per usual.
0: Oh, no, I'm all right.
1: All right, cool. No worries, Betty. You have a great evening. Bye, Adrian.
2: Bye.
0: Ciao. Bye.
1: Phil is in Coffs Harbour. Hello there, Phil.
3: Hey, how are you going?
1: Very well, thanks. When was the last time you travelled long distance?
3: It was a few weeks back, or 3 or 4 weeks ago. I went down to Melbourne, caught up with my daughter down there, and we went to see Labyrinth, the movie Labyrinth, with the soundtrack. The soundtrack was being played live.
1: No, what? Oh, I'm a massive
3: Fantastic.
1: Labyrinth. I'm a massive Labyrinth fan, Phil.
3: Yeah.
1: And the soundtrack. Yeah. Oh, I'm so jealous, in a good way. How was it? Orchestra and all?
3: Yeah, it was well, no, because it was all like it was, you know, David Bowie, and he did all the score. And so it was all, and it was like 1986.
1: Yep.
3: So it was a bit sort of synthy.
1: Yeah.
3: And so it was, there was like three keyboard players and guitars and that sort of stuff. It was really good. And the theme song, when it starts, it's pretty mellow and laid back, but then the same song at the end for the closing credits was how he originally intended it, which was much more of a gospel kind of track.
1: Oh, really?
3: And they really amped it up. And so, yeah, it was fantastic.
1: Oh, that's pretty cool.
3: Yeah.
1: Can I ask you, it's because my favourite song of that soundtrack is Within You. How that stairs, Within You, the song that plays on the stairs scene, you know, when the baby, where she's trying to get
3: How was that? Like the whole thing, like the whole thing was great.
1: Yeah.
3: No, you can't figure it out. except that the like when the credits were rolling and they were playing the title track or the theme song, that was just I remembered like watching it thinking like that's really full on gospel.
1: Oh yeah.
3: And my daughter, who's a massive fan, was just like, yeah, he originally intended it as a gospel track.

0: and then they thought that was a bit inappropriate for the opening scene. They toned it down, but then in the credits, they
1: let it go.
0: They had it as it was originally. Yeah.
1: Good. Oh, that would have been fantastic. So, how was it? Awesome.
0: Well, yeah. I mean, it was basically just like a film on a big screen. It was in the Arts Centre in Melbourne, like next to the gallery and whatever else. So it was massive. Yeah. Like, big auditorium, and then
1: the
0: band was basically in front of the screen underneath it.
1: Yeah.
0: But you could sort of watch all of them individually doing it. So cool. I just highly recommend it.
1: Yeah. That's a treat. Julian Mount Garnet's also envious. Phil, she says, I'm envious also. David Bowie in Labyrinth. Yeah.
0: So it really is a
1: classic. It's, and definitely worth travelling long distance if you have to go and check it out.
0: Yeah. Well, my daughter lives in Adelaide, so it was her birthday present from back in June, and I sort of bought her the ticket, and we bought the tickets for her as well, and so we met up with her there in June. So I haven't seen her for a while. So
1: sweet.
0: It was nice.
1: Yeah, would have been good. Beautiful. Awesome memory.
0: She has in fact tattooed her on the inside of her bicep sort of area. It says she's got tattooed it's only forever, not long at all.
1: Yep. Of course. No, as far
0: you
1: as
0: you obviously get.
1: I do get. I pretty much my fandom goes as far as buying the special edition case of the DVD. So it's like a metal case of
0: fantastic.
1: That's as far as my fandom. But I do love it. Oh man, I love it. That's awesome. All right.
0: Yeah, nice.
1: Phil, to the quiz. Who's been named as the new federal deputy leader of the Australian Greens?
0: Well, I'll have to thank PK for this because I listen to Politics Now every morning when I go for a walk. And everyone was trying to say David Shoebridge, but he's the leader, not the deputy leader.
1: That's right.
0: I think her name, I've not heard it before, but I think her name is Stephanie Hodgins-May.
1: That's the one.
0: Nice.
1: Perfect. Steph Hodgins-May is correct, Phil. Nice work. And you're right, yeah.
0: We're after
1: the name of the deputy.
0: I do. She did she has actually run a number of times before a couple of times before against one of the Labor guys, Josh Burns, maybe.
1: Okay.
0: I think a couple of times, but then she got elected to the Senate at the last election. So.
1: Okay, there you go. You're all over it. Sweet.
0: Yeah. Thanks, PK.
1: Oh, yeah. always good to hear PK. All right. Next question is a sound question. So name this song and the band or artist performing it here.
0: It's Elvis Costello.
1: Nice.
0: And it probably wasn't enough of it.
1: Do you want me to play it one more time for you? You're right. It is Elvis Costello.
0: Could you do that?
1: Of course. Of course. Here, take a listen.
0: No, I've got Alison stuck in my head, and it's not that. I'm going to have to pass on that one. But
1: you've potentially helped the next person. We know it's Elvis Costello.
0: Okay, I'm glad to be of assistance to someone.
1: Phil, really good to talk to you and play the quiz with you. Thanks so much.
0: Excellent. Thank you.
1: Have Bye-bye. A great night. Bye bye. Jack and Jenny in Mayfield. Hi.
2: Hi, Serene.
3: Hey, Serene.
1: Hello there. Hey, both of you, Jack.
2: Our names.
1: What's that? Sorry?
2: Oh, you didn't actually say our names. You just said hello.
1: Oh, no, I did. I said Jack and Jenny in Mayfield, hello. Oh, maybe you caught the end of that. Yeah.
3: We missed that.
1: Yeah.
3: Good. Probably. It's good.
1: All right. So tell me, when was the last time you travelled long distance?
2: Well, because we've been doing this renovation forever,
1: no,
2: haven't been away from like a base for more than an hour, except for a couple of years when we went to Vietnam.
1: Oh yeah,
2: sorry. Yeah, we flew to Vietnam
3: and came home from Ho Chi Minh.
1: Yeah. So hey, I was kind of the same mind. I think I had to cast my mind back to sometime last year. Yeah. In terms of the last time I left home.

0: What were some of the highlights of your trip?
1: Oh, going to Sapa, which is
2: up in the mountains in the
1: northwest.
0: Yeah.
1: It borders on Laos, and there's the highest mountain in Vietnam is there, and it's called Mount Fancy Can.
0: Okay.
1: And
2: not fancy pants.
1: But you get on a couple of, well, actually, it's like a monorail train that goes up. And then you get onto a cable car thing that.
0: Yeah.
1: A huge distance, and then you come to another
2: way.
1: So you've asked me this question, it's just opening my mind again.
0: Yeah, it's great. No, no, it sounds like the memories sort of just come back front of mind. And what a way to, you know, get around and see the place as well.
1: It was just magnificent.
2: Everything's serene. We
1: beautiful people.
2: Spent a lot of time with the locals and it was great.
0: Yeah, it's fantastic. Sweet. Yep. And, hopefully, given that was a little while back, hopefully, you know, get these renovations done so you can leave home base again. Hopefully.
2: Very close.
0: Good. Very close. All right, to the quiz. We are up to a sound question. I'm after the name of this song. We know it's Elvis Costello, but what's the name of the song? Take a listen.
2: I know the song, but I just can't think of the name.
1: it's one of those times. It's just like so many people say, you know, when you hear it.
2: As soon as we hear the name, we'll know. Yeah.
0: Nope. It's not coming.
2: Passing.
0: All right. Hey, but importantly, really good to chat with you. Thank you, Jack. Okay. Thanks, Jenny.
2: Go the night.
0: have a great evening. Mark in Orange. Hello there, Mark.
3: Hey, Serena, how you doing?
0: Yeah, I'm well, thanks. When was the last time you travelled long distance?
3: Doing it right now.
0: Ah, sweet. Coming back or going to?
3: Coming back from the Queensland border back to Orange.
0: Ah, very good. What were you up to? Where were you?
3: Working.
0: Ah, working. Fair enough.
3: Working, and I thought instead of staying up there for the long weekend, I'll drive home tonight.
0: Oh, no, it's got to be done.
3: I know.
0: Working's got to be done. Yeah.
3: I know.
0: Hey, how long is it from Queensland, Orange?
3: It's about 7 hours.
0: Oh, well, okay, yeah. Yeah, and how far? So how long you got to go?
3: Another hour.
0: Okay, almost there.
3: I know. How
0: good's that? That's fantastic. So, and have you got any plans for the long weekend then?
3: Yeah, I've got some more work to do. I've got dinner with the family tomorrow night. So,
0: good. Good. Yeah, that'd be really good. Great. Eating in, going out?
3: Eating in.
0: Nice.
3: Yeah.
0: Special time. Sweet. All right, Mark, do you know the name of that Elvis Costello song, that little piece that I played? Would you like me to play it for you again?
3: Yes, please.
0: All right, here it comes. I just want the name of the song. We know it's Elvis Costello.
3: It's a girl's name. I'm going to say Cassandra.
0: Cassandra. Not that name. It's not Cassandra, unfortunately. Oh, Mark.
3: It is a girl's name, though.
0: It is. You're right. It is, but it's not Cassandra.
3: I'm going to kick myself.
0: That's it. Hey, enjoy that long weekend when it comes around. Really good to talk to you, Mark.
3: Thank you.
0: You have a good night. We are playing the weekend evening's quiz. We're up to a sound question. We've got a little bit of an Elvis Costello song here, and I'm after the name of the song. Take a listen. All right, so that's Elvis Costello. Mark in Orange said it's Cassandra. It's not Cassandra, but we do know it's a female name. It's a girl's name. So we're close. I know someone out there knows it. I know you know it. Give me a call. Play the quiz with me. 1-300-800-222.
4: Emma Bickley's Saturday Breakfast.
0: What are you chuckling at, Chuckles?
5: Remind me of one of those things that is
0: ridiculous. Okay, what you're referring to is officially called a wacky waving inflatable arm flailing tube man. Yes. Person. No. A woman wouldn't stand there all day waving her arms. We've got stuff to do. I am copying producer Kate. She does the wacky waving inflatable arm flailing tube man and I do it. Kate said, what are you talking about? I said,

0: you, man. Save that. We'll use it for a promo, okay?
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2: What's the acronym?
0: I don't know. Oh, my gosh. Where did the show go?
3: Across ABC Radio, this is Serene Damaki.
4: We are playing the weekend evenings quiz. We're also talking about the last time you travelled long distance. Ray's in Yurunga. Hey there, Ray.
5: Hello, Serene.
4: Hello.
5: How you going?
4: Good. When was the last?
5: Yeah, I've been waiting to answer that. Her name is Veronica.
4: Oh, very good. Veronica's correct. Good on you, Ray. That's Elvis Costello. Hang on, let's play the answer, shall we? Nice one. Veronica by Elvis Costello is correct. Nice work, Ray. Now, before we get to the next question, tell me, when was the last time you travelled long distance?
5: Long distance or an hour?
4: An hour or more, I'm kind of...
5: Or 1 hour would be just out fossicking like metal detector.
4: Oh, yeah?
5: Yep, you know, the back of Kempsey or Gyra somewhere.
4: Okay. Okay. Yeah. And what about further, maybe longer than that?
5: Further, okay, yeah. I drove out to White Cliffs one day.
4: Yeah.
5: Which is nearly a broken hill.
4: Yep.
5: Just for a drive.
4: Yeah, how was it?
5: Oh, good. Took me a couple of days, you know.
4: Yeah, but nice to cruise.
5: Stopped at Turrawina on the way out and the way back at the same spot.
4: Yeah.
5: In a little cabin. And
4: beautiful. How was it? Enjoy it?
5: I always wanted to go out and have a look, like out in the, getting in the desert, basically.
4: Yeah.
5: You know? Yeah. Virtually no trees. So.
4: Wow.
5: Yeah, red dirt and all that.
4: The red dirt. Yeah. Something to behold, something to see, worth seeing.
5: Yeah, and they live underground and, you know.
4: Mm-hmm.
5: First solar station. Commercial solar station in the world, I think.
4: Oh, okay. And Ray, how long ago was this?
5: Oh, that was a couple of years ago. When COVID was on.
4: Oh,
5: so
4: okay.
5: I didn't really it was at the start of COVID, you could still go places.
4: Yep,
5: but I didn't want to stop anywhere, you know what I mean?
4: Yeah.
5: In a town. Like you couldn't really stop in Brewarrina or whatever.
4: And you were driving. You were on your own.
5: Well, Kenya.
4: Right. Eh? I said, and you were driving sort of on your own road trip.
5: Yeah. Yes, yeah. Me and my little dog. It was a little chihuahua at the time.
4: Nice. Cool.
5: Yeah.
4: All right. Let's go to the next question in the quiz, Ray. Who plays Katniss Everdeen in the Hunger Games film series?
5: Yeah.
4: Do you ever watch them?
5: Yeah. Yeah, I have actually.
4: Okay.
5: It's Jennifer something.
4: Yep.
5: Yeah.
4: You're going to need that last name.
5: Lawrence.
4: Come on, Ray. Yeah, nice one. Yep, Jennifer Lawrence is right. What's the name of the oath historically taken by doctors?
5: Well, I think it's a Hippocratic.
4: Yep, that's the one. The Hippocratic Oath is correct. In which country would you find Abel Tasman National Park?
5: Country.
4: Yeah. Abel Tasman National Park.
5: Mm-hmm.
4: What do you
5: think, Ray? Well, I mean, Tasmania is named after him, which I had a question about the other day. And, they change it from Van Diemen's Land and, I'm going to say Australia.
4: You're going to say Australia.
5: Yeah.
4: Unfortunately not, but well done on, well done on Veronica by Elvis Costello. And, of course, always great to play the quiz with you, Ray. Thank you. Have a
5: big
4: great
5: Elvis
4: night.
5: Elvis fan, yeah.
4: Ah,
5: Elvis
4: there you go.
5: Fan.
4: Nice
5: See
4: one you
5: later.
4: Brought it home. Take care, Ray. Bye. Matt's in Adelaide. Hi, Matt.
6: How are you going?
4: I'm well, thank you. When was the last time you travelled long distance?
6: Well, I'm just driving back to Adelaide now from Mount Gambier.
4: Uh-huh. Yep. What have you been up to Mount Gambier?
6: Oh, working.
4: Oh, work for you too? Yep. Like Mark from Orange?
6: Yep. And I made the same decision. I thought I'd get home for the long weekend.
4: Oh, good stuff.

0: half. So what have you got ahead to look ahead for the long weekend?
1: Some catch up with some friends and a night down on the Fleurieu Peninsula, and then home for the Monday holiday.
0: That all sounds really nice.
1: Yeah.
0: Yeah.
1: Unfortunately, the weather's looking a bit average. But anyway.
0: Okay. But what do? Beyond your control. Roll with it.
1: That's right.
0: That's it. How far out are you from home?
1: Only about 40 minutes now.
0: 40 minutes for you. It was about an hour for Mark when we were speaking with him. So you guys, yep.
1: Yep.
0: Same destiny, fate, which is really cool. All right, Matt, to the quiz. In which country would you find Abel Tasman National Park, not Australia?
1: I'll take a stab in the dark at New Zealand.
0: Nice. New Zealand is correct. Well done. Who wrote the 1940 novel For Whom the Bell Tolls?
1: I'm going to regret not knowing it, but I don't know it. Oh, I know it, but I don't know it.
0: No, I bet you don't know it. I'd probably sound the same if the answer wasn't staring me in the face. Yeah, 1940.
1: I knew Veronica, though.
0: Yeah, you did. Oh, you knew Veronica as well. All right, you want to pass on this one?
1: I will.
0: All right. Hey, enjoy that long weekend. It sounds lovely. Matt, thanks for playing the quiz with me.
1: Jesus, no worries.
0: Have a good night. Richard is in Randwick. Hello there, Richard.
2: G'day, Serena. How are you?
0: I'm well, thank you. Tell me, when was the last time you travelled long distance?
2: More than an hour.
0: Yeah.
2: I went up the Central Coast last weekend and from Sydney. And on the Sunday, there was a lot of storm activity happening, so I thought, oh, I better leave early.
0: Yep.
2: And on my way back, what normally takes me about an hour and 20, hour and 30 minutes...
0: Yeah.
2: ..took me 3.5 hours.
0: Oof.
2: It was due to our Newcastle friends driving down to the football.
0: There you go.
2: Yeah, and being a Roosters fan, I wasn't really...
0: Oh, tisk.
2: Wasn't real happy about it.
0: No.
2: Yeah.
0: You're laughing now, but at the time, you're like, oh, my God.
2: Yeah.
0: And it's really, it's tiring. It's taxing. You get, a commute. It can take it out of you a bit. I don't know. Maybe I'm getting old, but, yeah.
2: Yeah.
0: Especially when you expect it to take a particular amount of time. And double that, I'd be like, oh, my gosh. Bro, what are you
2: more
0: doing?
2: More than double.
0: Yeah, more than double. That's right. Sorry. Yeah. That's right. Oh, Richard. All right. To the quiz. Who wrote the 1940 novel For Whom the Bell Tolls?
2: Oh, man. Look, I rang up about Veronica because my niece's name is Veronica. And I knew Elvis Costello sang it. And there was the next question I knew as well. And this one, I know the story. I know the thing, but I cannot remember the author. I'm going to have to pass. Sorry.
0: Oh no, that's all right, Richard. All good, but really good to talk with you.
2: And you.
0: Have a good night.
2: Bye bye.
0: Michael's in Melbourne. Hey, Michael. Hello there, Michael.
3: Hello in Melbourne.
0: Hello. When was the last time you travelled long distance, Michael, in Melbourne?
3: Oh, you get to work every day.
0: All right. No. Whole south for you then.
3: I travel around Australia most weeks. Often fly, drive, or just if in Victoria, just drive. So
0: yeah.
3: Where did I get to last? Near the Stall Gift Stall was the last place, about 3 hours out of Melbourne.
0: Oh so yeah.
3: Didn't run there, just drove and turned around. My kids were at a family farmhouse stay.
0: Yep.
3: In that part of Victoria. We've had our holidays in Victoria for school holidays. So they finish up, well, officially.
0: There's a week today, to go, yeah? Sunday. Oh, do they?
3: Yeah. They don't cross over. I mean, they cross over 1 week and then.
0: Oh, okay, gotcha.
3: Victoria, we finish ours.
0: A week early. Oh, well, not a week early. You finish this week.
3: I think. Help the hospitality people and everything else. See you.
0: There you go, Michael.
3: We're not everywhere at the same time. So.
0: Yeah, that's right. So long distance for you is just BAU.
3: Most business weeks. Business as usual. Oh, but Yeah. No, well, it's just a great country, really, to see it so is. Many.
0: Yeah, for sure.
3: Far and wide.
0: For sure. Yeah, we've heard lots tonight. It's been awesome. All right, you with me?
3: Yes.
0: Oh, good. Yeah. I thought I lost you. All right, let's go to the Ooh la la, how time flies when you're having fun. That's the gong, which means this question is our last question for tonight. Michael, if you get it right, you are tonight's quiz winner.
3: Well, I heard the gong. I thought it might have been in Chinatown or Red Faces. Oh, Jesus.
0: Yeah, no, that just means that this question, we're getting close to the news. The quiz is wrapping up. We need a winner tonight. And this will be our last question. So whoever gets it right is tonight's quiz winner. Here it is, Michael. Who wrote the 1940 novel For Whom the Bell Tolls?
3: Oh, I think I made a movie. Is it John Doone?
0: John Doone. Unfortunately not, except the John Doone. It's not John Doone. Sorry, Michael.
3: No worries.
0: Good to talk to you. Good to play the quiz with you. Have a great night. Flynn is in Layla Park. Hey, Flynn.
4: Hi.
0: Hi. When was the last time you travelled long distance?
4: I went on a flight to America for my 10th birthday.
0: What? For your 10th birthday? Far out. What a present. That's awesome. How was it?
4: It was super exciting.
0: It would have been super exciting. Was that the first time you went to the US?
4: No, that was my third time.
0: Oh, wow. Okay. Where did you go that time for your 10th birthday?
4: I went to Washington, D.C. and New York.
0: Yeah? Did you like one more than the other or did you like them both equally?
4: I like New York the most.
0: Ah, you like New York more. Cool.
4: Yeah.
0: Hey, Flynn, we are on our last question for tonight. Do you have some grown-ups around who might be able to help you in case you need it?
4: Yeah.
0: Good. Here's the question. Who wrote the 1940 novel For Whom the Bell Tolls? It's not John Doone.
4: Ernest Hemingway.
0: Yes.
4: Ernest Hemingway?
0: Yeah.
4: Hemingway. Sorry.
0: No, you're right. I knew what you were trying to say. It is Ernest Hemingway, which means Flynn, that was our last question for tonight, and whoever gets it right is the quiz winner, and that is you.
4: Yeah.
0: Congratulations. So, Flynn, I'm going to be popping you on hold. Joe is going to take down your details so we can send you your prize. You're going to be getting the ABC Evenings Quiz Fridge Magnet. So you've got massive bragging rights. And you'll get a book as well. Let Joe know what genres, like what books you're into, and we'll see what we can find. Flynn, Layla Park, congratulations. Yay!
4: Thank you.
0: Nice work. Don't go anywhere. I'm going to pop you on hold. Well done to you, Flynn. And as always, always fun to play the quiz with you. All right, we've got a little bit of time before we get to the news, just a bit, but we've got to hear more of Elvis Costello's Veronica.

0: And Veronica there with Elvis Costello as we head to the news. Then we are with our master of traditional methods made modern, Anna the Urban Nana. And I want to hear from you if you have a garden that is bustling with life, fauna, flora, insects. I want to know. We're going to create one too.
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0: ABC News, I'm Eliza Getzey. Former Liberal politician Bruce Baird has died aged 84. Mr. Baird was father to former New South Wales Premier Mike Baird and journalist Julia Baird. The New South Wales Liberal Party has released a statement paying tribute to Bruce Baird, describing him as a party stalwart and a greatly respected politician, and offering condolences on behalf of all members to his family. After a career in state politics, including as the MP for the now abolished seat of Northcote, Bruce Baird went on to represent the federal seat of Cook in the Sutherland Shire from 1998 to 2007. He was appointed a member of the Order of Australia in 2010. The New South Wales government has been told by tech giant OpenAI that an AI agent gained access to information that was not publicly available on a government website back in June. Nandini Deer has the details.
1: Yesterday, OpenAI told the state government an AI model accessed historical information and data on fires through the National Parks and Wildlife Service. It's the second known cyber incident involving OpenAI in New South Wales in just over a week, in addition to a Medicare data hack nationally last week. The New South Wales Premier's office says the incident happened in June, but OpenAI did not notify the government until yesterday. An OpenAI spokesperson says the model went beyond its intended use, and the cyber issue was identified during an ongoing review conducted by the tech company.
0: Victoria's State Emergency Service says it's had to rescue six people who were trapped in their cars in floodwaters as heavy rain continues across the state. A front which brought heavy rain to Melbourne yesterday has now moved across regional Victoria, with Gippsland and the Otways now bearing the brunt of the weather. Those areas are predicted to get between 50 and 100 millimetres of rain over the next 24 hours. State Duty Officer Shane McBride says the SES has responded to 270 calls for help since midnight.
2: We've had six events, six requests for assistance for people trapped in their cars. People have been in floodwaters, they've tried to drive through, and unfortunately it's just, 15 centimetres to float is all it takes for a car which to float, and unfortunately you just don't know what's in those floodwaters or what's underneath that floodwater.
0: West Australian police officers have confirmed they're aware of a development in Colombia relating to the arrest of an Australian man alleged to be the leader of a transnational criminal network. Colombian police say Arash Ebrahimi Farr, nicknamed the Kid, has been hiding in the country since December 2018. WA police have been seeking to extradite him for years, alleging he was coordinating the shipment of drugs to WA from overseas. A West Australian police spokesperson says they will continue to work closely with their national and international counterparts as Colombian police prepare to hand Mr. Farr over to Australian authorities. And the Indian pilot who was stabbed during the alleged attempted hijacking of a flight from Dubai to Israel has described fighting to open the cockpit door to allow passengers to take control of the plane. Smit Makhshar, who has been hailed as a true hero by Indian and Israeli officials, is in hospital in a stable condition. The alleged attacker, Omani national, was arrested in Saudi Arabia, though a motive is not yet clear. Speaking in a video call with the Indian Prime Minister Narendra Modi, Captain Makhshar says he was not going to let others die.
3: When I was down on the ground, I felt like a flight was going down, and I knew for sure that this would be the last push. And even then, I was still being beaten, and I just opened it. But consciously, sir, I was saying that what I was doing was for my own survival. But at the same time, I also knew I couldn't let them all die.
0: Police in France have arrested nearly 2,000 people during a day of student protests and blockades of hundreds of schools across the country. More than 300 police officers and several school principals have been injured, while at least two schools have been set ablaze. Students are protesting against overcrowded classrooms, teacher shortages, and run-down facilities. These protesters in Paris say conditions are unacceptable.
4: The buildings are like falling apart. There's no nurse, there's no teacher. We need money.
5: This is also with the rise of the far right and the election, which are coming soon. And if we cannot vote, the only way to make everybody hear us is to do this.
0: And in sport, Sydney forward Joel Amati has made his move to Carlton on the first day of the AFL's free agency period. And you're up to date with all the latest from ABC News. 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
7: Hello, it's great to be hanging out with you on a Friday night. It is mixtape hour and I'm going to want your song suggestions for our mixtape theme, which will be whatever you've been listening to recently. And it's school holidays, maybe during the school holidays. 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

0: school holidays again. How's it going for you? It is a great time to spend with family and hang out with the kids, but having everyone under one roof for weeks on end can come with its struggles. Look, personally, I actually look forward to the school holidays, but then I do know when they're coming to an end, I'm like, okay. That's good. Dr. Rachel Sharmans is a senior lecturer in psychology at the University of the Sunshine Coast. She joins me now with some tips for making sure everyone gets along. Rachel, do you do school holidays?
1: Look, we do school holidays. And like a lot of modern Australian parents, we've got that horrible Frankenstein's monster of who's taking some time off on this day and that day and the odd off. And oh, yeah, look, it's a bit of a nightmare, isn't it? Particularly, I think, these 2 week ones, you know, where you just have to cobble together what you can as best as you can to fit in with work.
0: Yes, very much so. And I want to get to that a little bit more in a bit as well, and how that's kind of that's managed for different people and different families. And school holidays can mean that the normal routine, you know, it goes out the window. I know I've welcomed that. My daughter started year 7 this year. So not having to deal with, we call them the cursed green sheets of assessments, has been very welcomed by me. I'm like, oh, thank God we've got a break from them. But I suppose, what impact can this have on the family dynamic?
1: Yeah, look, and it's interesting, isn't it? Because sometimes you're also got your kids parked out to granny and an auntie or friends and what have you, and everyone has different rules and different sorts of routines. And that's actually really good. I mean, kids need to learn that their way of doing things or their family's way of doing things is not the only way. But you're absolutely right. You know, granny sort of fed them up on ice cream till 7 p.m.
0: That's right. And it's one of those, what happens at granny's just stays at granny's. Don't tell me. Please just don't tell me.
1: But there's a knock-on effect, isn't there?
0: Oh, man, is there what?
1: Come 8 p.m., you know, there can be some struggles for bedtime. So, look, I think sometimes it's nice to have a bit of flexibility on school holidays. You know, maybe bring out the bedtime by 30 minutes, for example. Mm. You know, on school holidays, you get to go to bed at 8:30 or 9 o'clock or 7:30, you know, whatever
0: depending
1: it is, half
0: on,
1: an
0: yeah.
1: hour. Yeah, depending on the age, half an hour later than usual. On school holidays, you know, perhaps some of the rules around, you know, screen time, which I am a really not a believer in screen time. Anyone who's heard me knows that. But we've got to be sensible about some of this stuff. People still have to work and people still have to survive. So maybe some of those rules get relaxed a little bit. And kids, you know, so kids learn that there's flexibility, there's variety. Hopefully there's some fun in all of that.
0: Yeah. And I suppose circling back to that routine aspect, you know, hearing what you've just said now about the flexibility, about these routines going on, why can these routines be so important normally?
1: Look, kids really thrive on routines. And in fact, adults do too, more so than we realise. If you get things out of whack, you know, if you go to bed 2 hours later than normal, you know, and perhaps you've had, you know, a cocktail when you shouldn't have, all that sort of stuff, you know that it disrupts your sleep and that it disrupts things for you the next day. Kids are even more sensitive. So, yeah, the sugar-loaded kid who's gone to bed an hour later might wake up a very cranky little monster the next day, and then it kind of throws everything out of whack for that whole day. So, yeah, kids are sensitive to routines. They're

0: bodies just aren't quite as sort of flexible, if you will, not quite as resilient as that adult. And they're not as good at that emotional regulation when things go wrong for them. So then we get the tantrums and the crying and, I think, and all that sort of stuff.
1: You're right. They're used to what they're used to. My favorite is when my best friend's kids come over, and this is regularly. We do this like once a week, sometimes twice a week. But I love it. The youngest is, you know, she will immediately pick up on something that's different. You know, Auntie Serene, this cheese is different. Why is this, how come this corn tastes different? What do you mean? Her mum uses tinned corn. I use frozen corn, but it's not the same. I don't want this corn. It's different. It's not the one I'm used to. And having that. And then, you know, the mum's there, and no matter how many chats you have with the whole, look at different people's places, things are going to be a little bit different. And they're the young ones. It's kind of cute. And then you get the older ones that'll kind of just roll with it. But I suppose, is there a way to bring some structure into the holidays? Because, you know, you've called out, and I agree, routines are important, particularly for kids, younger kids, older kids, and rather than it just kind of flying out the window completely and it being, or a parent being asked, talking from experience, for basically an itinerary. You get asked for an itinerary. What are we doing now? Then what are we doing next? Then what are we doing next? Then what are we doing next? And these are within like hour intervals. So is there a way to bring some structure into the holidays?
0: Yeah, look, that's a really good example, and I'd sort of forgotten about that because you're quite right. So kids know what's happening on the school day. Yeah, it's English in the morning, or, you know, PE on a Wednesday, library on a Friday. It does help to bring that in. And I mean, I hate to sort of think about the old fridge whiteboard, but it can come in handy. Actually letting your kids know what we're doing Monday, Tuesday, Wednesday, you know, you've got Osh on Thursday, you were meeting up with your mate on Friday, it's Granny's on Saturday. That is really helpful. Mm-hmm. And if you can have it there, you know, on the fridge, written up if they're old enough to read and write, that kind of thing, that is tremendously helpful for kids. They can go back to it, they can look at it, they can think about it, they can process it. They can make plans in their head. It sounds so simple as an adult, but you've got all that in your brain. Yeah. You know what's happening. They don't. They probably don't even have the working memory to keep it there. If so, that's why you have to tell them 10 times and it drives you insane. But yes, put it up. Let them know. Let them know in advance. If you know, let them know what that routine is going to be, what the structure is going to look like. And I mentioned before, going outside of routine is fine, but completely blowing it apart is problematic. So half an hour extra on the bedtime, good. 3 hours, you're going to have a problem.
1: Yeah, and you know what? Can I even throw in there, Rachel? Is it also advantageous and can act as a good reminder for when they're bored? Because it's like, when I'm bored, really? We've been here today, yesterday, the day before. We're going there and doing this in 2 days' time, in 1 day time. It's okay if you're bored for a little bit at the moment.
0: Yeah.
1: And we've talked, I know we've talked about this, but exactly. Yeah. That's right. Just because you're right. They're in that sort of moment and they're not thinking of what I've just said in the way that, you know, us parents will think of it, in the sense that, but look at all that we're either doing or where we're going, whether it's a holiday or not a holiday. Is it about the fact that they live in the moment?
0: Look, very much. Kids are very much in the presence, And yeah, look, their memories just aren't quite as good as ours, as adults. Well, up to a certain age anyway. But, you know, in all seriousness, kids do forget a lot of stuff. But boredom is also important. And I think it's really good to throw the ball back in their court. If you're bored, what could you do? You could give them a list of things. You could read a book. You could go kick a footy outside. You could do all that. But sometimes it's nice to get them to generate. Okay, but you're bored. You're at home. What's around? What do you think you could do? Rattle off a few things for me and kind of workshop it almost. What can you do now that you're bored? And have them sit with that for a bit and think of some solutions.
1: Mm-hmm. How much freedom, Rachel, do you think children should be given to roam during the holidays?
0: Oh, look, this is a really difficult one. And by the way, there's actually some state laws around this, so I don't
1: want
0: to get myself.
1: All right. Yeah.
0: So in Queensland, for example, where I am, you're not to leave your child under 12 for what is called an unreasonable amount of time. Now, you know, that's as long as a piece of string, apparently. So, you know, just be careful. Don't run foul, obviously, of your state legislature. You'll get into all sorts of trouble. So, but look, yes, I am all for giving kids independence, and it is that sort of business of giving them a little bit of independence, letting them go a little bit further each time. The reason 12 is often nominated.

0: dominated as an age is because of what we call frontal lobe development. So up until about the age of 12, kids are still pretty concrete thinkers. They're not very good at hypothesizing forward or forecasting. So what would happen if I got into that really cool flooded drain that looks amazing? This is why we get these mistakes being made at those younger ages. Once they hit about 12, and this is not all kids, they all develop at their own rate, but roughly around 12, most kids will start to develop the capacity to go, oh, if I do that, this could happen as a result, or that's not a good idea, because they're just much better at being able to forecast, cause and effect and forecasting forward. They're also better at safety behaviours. If this does happen, I should do blah. So it really is a bit of a hardware brain development issue, which is why that age is often chosen by a lot of legal sorts of, definitions as one where kids can be trusted a bit more to be a bit more independent and make sensible decisions.
1: Dr. Rachel Sharman is Senior Lecturer in Psychology at the University of the Sunshine Coast. She's here with us on Weekend Evenings. We're having a school holiday check-in. And in a tick, we are at the halfway mark. So we're kind of going to talk more about that other half of it.
2: Are there any winners in the cost of living crisis? Has gambling become our national sport? How much more can our farmers survive? What's causing the algal bloom? Can we afford the energy transition?
3: Questions. They've never been more important. So the one thing we'll never question is our duty to keep asking. ABC News. Keep asking.
1: We are about halfway through the holidays in many parts of the country. Rachel, what can parents do to make sure they have enough energy to keep up with the kids over the next week or so?
0: Oh, well, my favourite's caffeine, but that's probably somewhat inappropriate. But anyway, yeah, look, it can get wearing. People do get tired. They get frustrated. Obviously, sometimes work pressures come in. It can get a little bit rough towards the end. I think the important thing is, as you're moving towards that final weekend in particular, it is time to start putting some routines back in place. So this gets tricky, because some people want to go to the absolute last gasp. You know, I want to be sort of being busy and going to theme parks and staying up late and doing all the fun stuff until the very last day. But that's probably not advisable. Probably around sort of 48 to 72 hours beforehand, we want to start bringing back the bedtimes.
1: Sorry, how many days was that, Rachel?
0: Oh, 2 to 3.
1: Okay, 2 to 3. Is not bad.
0: it's the last weekend. It can be really tempting, can't it? Right, let's, get on a plane and go somewhere crazy.
1: Yeah.
0: But that's best done at the beginning or the middle. So the end is the time to try and start moving back towards what's going to be the normal for the next school term, getting the stuff ready, getting those routines back in place, and not whipping them up into an even bigger frenzy, I suppose, is the lesson there.
1: Yeah, and for some states and territories, daylight savings, because that will kick in this weekend. Mm-hmm. Yes, it's a week out, but it still makes a difference and has an impact. You mentioned working parents. It reminds me a little bit about something that I'll do with my best friend. You talked about diaries lining up and seeing when you're taking time off. And what we'll try and tend to, when you kind of band together either with neighbours or families, we will, and her kids are pretty much my kids, and when she's at work, the kids will spend the day, with me. She's got, her husband's taking a week off only. She's not taking any time off these two school holidays. I work part-time. Therefore, we pretty much take out our calendar and go, okay, who's got who? When?
0: Mm-hmm. Mm-hmm. Yeah. And that is that Frankenstein's monster I was talking about.
1: It's earlier. That's it.
0: It really is, isn't it? I mean, and so many families do this. It's who's going to take some leave and when is so-and-so available? Oh, your aunt's visiting. Thank God for that. She can take them for one day. So, yeah. You can see from the kids' point of view why it is disruptive. The most part for a really positive way, which is great. But it is very, very different to what they're used to during the school term, that's for sure.
1: Yeah, for sure. And the elephant in the room, and you mentioned it earlier, during these sorts of conversations tends to be screen time. Mm. So, how can we manage that during the holidays? Today, I've pretty much been case in point. I brought my daughter to work

0: this week. One, because it actually happened, the conversation happened accidentally. I wasn't intending to. It was going to be a sleepover at grandma's. But then we were talking about, oh, there's a shopping center where I work. We can probably, you know, go there for a little bit. But then I've got work. And I was like, actually, you've never been to work with me. She's older. She's 13. And then the more we talk, I was like, oh, we can get this for dinner. Oh, there's a really great ice cream place. And then it like snowboarded into this. She's really excited and she wants to come and check out mum's work, which has been great. Then the next conversation needed to be, right, what are you taking and what are you going to be doing for the next 8 hours while I am doing what I'm doing? Screen is definitely one of them, but there's also a book, two books, a sketchbook, and then broken up by, you know, other things. But it's not something that can be avoided, and I'm not inclined to avoid it completely. I've even said, look, because I work, I'll, you know, be on shift till the evening. It's a matter of I'll even set you up so you can watch a movie at 8 p.m. Yeah.
1: Look, absolutely. And movies are probably some of the better things, actually.
0: Yeah.
1: At least at the threat of a story there, they have to engage their storytelling narrative parts of the brain.
0: Yeah.
1: They have to engage a bit of working memory. Yeah, look, some of the screen time stuff we're a bit more worried about is what often people sort of talk about digital candy, that real sort of dopamine hit, you know, scroll, hit, move the screen constantly. You know, anything you can do to avoid that part of the screen time is better. But yeah, my little lad this morning was watching some horrifying documentary on snakes eating rats or some such thing. And
0: that's actually fine.
1: That's really not too terrible at all.
0: Yeah.
1: So yeah, not all screen time is
0: bad. And
1: as I said, even if you are indulging in the occasional bad screen time, I get it. People have lives, people have work, people have to do what works sometimes. So long as it doesn't become part of the normal routine, I think that's absolutely fine.
0: And joint screen time, whether it's video games, you know, we played some video games this morning, all that, of course, is because it's you know, you're interacting together, yelling at each other, laughing with each other or jumping on, you know, it's all, you're engaging. I think it really kind of interesting what you said there.
1: Yeah,
0: it stood out when watching a movie, what you're activating in your mind, you know, you're following a narrative, a story. I actually didn't think of it like that. And it is, even though it wasn't front of mind for me to think of it in that way, but I was naturally more inclined to it. I'd rather you sit and watch something that you can sit with, we can talk about later, rather than, what you kind of called out. So,
1: yeah, absolutely. And look, that sort of digital candy, you know, dopamine hit stuff, it leads to doom scrolling in adolescent years and indeed in adulthood. And there's plenty of adults who have this problem at the moment as well, let alone teenagers. So we just want to try and prevent that kind of, you know, that more addictive side of screen engagement. We don't need to go there if we can possibly avoid it.
0: What about going away, like holidays, Rachel? Do you think it makes a difference whether or not a family goes away or stays in town during this time?
1: Oh, look,
0: other than cost.
1: I was just about to say, I think that comes down to money, doesn't it? I mean, really, look, not at all. I think, you know, you can absolutely have a great holiday by having park days and exploring your local area and picnics. And if you're lucky enough to live near any body of water, all that kind of stuff. I mean, if you're lucky enough to be able to afford to go on a holiday, I think that's great too. You know, kids build lots of fantastic memories around that. But don't feel you need to overdo it. Kids can really surprise you. You know, people often think they need to pull out all their stops and bells and whistles. And I remember years ago asking a six-year-old of a friend of mine what his favourite part of the school holidays was, and he said, making tomato soup.
0: the simplest of things.
1: The simplest thing. And he was so excited about it, how he got to open the can and put it in the saucepan and, you know, and he figured it out all himself and he got to stir it. And so, look, sometimes just spending time together as a family, and let's face it, you probably don't have time to teach your kids how to cook, maybe perhaps during term time. So this is something simple that you can do, baking cookies, all that kind of stuff. Kids really remember that and absolutely love that family time together.
0: All right, Rachel, any parting words of wisdom to parents out there who might be maybe at the end of their tether a little bit?
1: Look, you're not alone. Please don't feel
0: guilty.
1: We
0: have to laugh, yeah.
1: You are, laugh, it's better than crying.
0: Yep.
1: You're not alone. You're doing your best. You're doing a great job. Your kids will remember the fun stuff, but they'll also remember just the family time. So, you know, focus on that as much as you can and the kids will be fine.
0: Yeah. Well, enjoy your last week as well, Rachel, and it's been really great to talk to you.
1: Thank you.
0: Dr. Rachel Sharman, Senior Lecturer in Psychology at the University of the Sunshine Coast.
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0: guys' view of it, the romance of it all. One of the things that you've been chatting about is the use of robots. So how would it work?
1: They're just like these boxes. Cows can walk into them. An arm will use lasers to find their udder.
2: Wow.
1: And then when they're done, the robots let them go. And
0: what's the best bit about being a female dairy farmer?
1: Just the versatility. Like, I have to be a vet, a mechanic, and an agronomist. You have to be a nutritionist. You never really get bored. There's always something new to learn.
3: 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Evenings.
4: All right, let's get into mixtape, shall we? Our theme tonight, what have you been listening to recently? What have you been listening to lately? On 0467 922 702, that is the text number to send through your song suggestions. I reckon we're going to curate something sweet tonight. So let's get into it. Michael from Merriweather on the text line says, been listening to Silverchair Straight Lines, getting pumped for the grand final. Go the Knights.

Kicking off our mixtape tonight, Silverchair, Straight Lines. We are pulling together a playlist of songs that you've just been listening to recently. Wonder what it will sound like by the end of mixtape hour. On the text line, a text says, Thelma Plum, Backseat of My Mind.

Yeah, you can't help but sway a little bit when that song's on, Neil Young, Harvest Moon. We are in our mixtape hour, and tonight it's songs that you've been listening to recently. Keep your song suggestions coming, 0467 922 702. Andy in Yendon says, "Hi, Serene. Angie McMahon's Slow Mover is always near the top of my playlist."

It's Angie McMahon there with a slow mover for our mixtape. Next to Ray, next is Ray from Narrabeen. He says, talking heads, this must be the place. Naive melody, because no matter how crazy everything gets, I like to think we all have somewhere that centres us and we get a chance to relax and breathe. And then I think about all the people who have been displaced and dishomed, both locally and internationally. We need to do more to help. Thank you, Ray, for that one. And I'm lining it up for you right now. Here it is.

0: must be the place, the Naive Melody by Talking Heads for our mixtape. Keep your song suggestions coming. We are curating a great playlist tonight of songs that you've been listening to recently. So let me know, 0467 922 702.
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2: The Yarralumla Creek Bridge has been reopened. Mary Good is out there. Good morning, Mary.
3: Ross, I've come down to Yarralumla Creek. I've come to the wrong bridge, Ross. But,
2: oh, my God.
3: I know. You'll remember the creek was flooded and there was a lot of damage done to some bridges and also to the waterways here.
2: Yeah.
3: Well, one of the bridges, Ross, is now fixed.
2: Well, how do you know? You're not even there.
1: On 666 ABC Canberra.
3: There is a bridge somewhere over Yarralumla Creek that is now fixed.
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0: And next up for our mixtape, Craig Hoy from the ACT. Hi, Serene, your latest trick by Dire Straits.

Dire Straits there with your latest trick to George in South Australia. Good evening. I've been listening to Me and Julio Down by the Schoolyard by Paul Simon. This song is fit for purpose and should be adequate for your intended purposes. All the best.

And there's Paul Simon with me and Julio down by the schoolyard for our mixtape tonight. Songs that you've been listening to recently on the text line, Golden Brown, The Stranglers.

0: There's the Stranglers there with Golden Brown wrapping up our mixtape of songs that you've been listening to recently. Hey, thanks so much for sending through your song suggestions. I think we curated a nice mix all around. So thank you very much. All right, we are heading to the news. Then we will be with our Master of Traditional Methods Made Modern, Anna the Urbanana. And tonight we're creating garden habitats with Anna. And if you already have one that is bustling with life, we want to hear from you.
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3: ABC News, I'm Eliza Getzey. Prominent Liberal Party figure Bruce Baird has died at the age of 84. David Rollins looks back at his career.
4: After entering New South Wales Parliament in 1984, Bruce Baird went on to hold high-profile portfolios such as Transport Minister and Tourism Minister, as well as playing a critical role in helping Sydney to win the right to host the 2000 Olympics. Mr. Baird later ventured into federal politics, serving as the member for the Southern Sydney seat of Cook from 1998 until his retirement in 2007. He's the father of former New South Wales Premier Mike Baird, who was in office from 2014 to 2017, and prominent journalist Julia Baird. The New South Wales Liberal Party has paid tribute to Mr. Baird, describing him as a greatly respected politician serving the people of New South Wales.
3: And Julia Baird has paid tribute to her father on social media this evening, describing him as an extroverted man who was full of life and highlighting his passion ensuring the humanitarian treatment of refugees in Australia. An OpenAI spokesperson says an AI model went beyond its intended use and gained access to information on a New South Wales government website that was not publicly available. The Premier's department says the AI model accessed historical information and data on fires through the National Parks and Wildlife Service. The department says the incident happened in June, but OpenAI did not notify the government until yesterday. It's the second known cyber incident involving OpenAI in New South Wales in just over a week, along with it gaining access to a national Medicare data portal. The federal opposition leader has criticised the government's framing of a ban on card surcharges as a cost of living measure. New regulations, which came into effect yesterday, prevent businesses from passing on the cost of card transactions to customers as a surcharge. Angus Taylor says small businesses won't be able to take on the additional cost.
5: They can't absorb this. They're passing it on to customers. This Prime Minister pretending that somehow there's going to be a discount on his behalf. Well, actually, what's going to happen is everyone will pay more.
3: Greens leader David Shoebridge has promised to give grassroots members a say in leadership contests after the next federal election. Senator Shoebridge was this week elected to lead the Greens after a vote of the 11 members of the parliamentary party. Unsuccessful challenger Maureen Faruqi criticised the outcome and demanded party members be given a vote in the future. On social media, Senator Shoebridge said the Greens will make the change in time for the next leadership ballot, which is due after the 2028 election. Overseas, more than 400 schools across France will be closed today with classes taught remotely, as student demonstrations expected to continue. On Thursday, police made 2,000 arrests as students blockaded schools to complain about overcrowded classrooms and run-down facilities. At least two schools were set on fire. Lucy Salgarolo is a high school teacher in Lille and says it's difficult to give students the support they need.
6: We've been dealing with budget cuts for years. I regularly have classes of 35 pupils in years 11, 12 and 13. We have IT and building problems, and despite repeated requests to the governing board and other relevant bodies, we get no response.
3: European countries have held talks on how to address a global shortage of diesel as US President Donald Trump considers a ban on exports. Chelsea Hetherington explains.
7: The US has urged European countries to tap their reserves of diesel to help lower global prices, which have soared amid the Iran war. The US is a vital supplier of diesel to the world, with experts warning a ban on shipments abroad could put further pressure on prices in other countries, including Australia, which is heavily reliant on overseas supplies. A European Commission spokesperson says there have been lots of calls and meetings taking place, including with high-level contacts in the US administration. Donald Trump has argued that an export ban would lower prices domestically, a key issue ahead of November's midterm elections.
3: And the head of the US House Committee on China has criticised a decision by the coffee group Starbucks to open branches in the Xinjiang region as morally bankrupt. John Molinar says the company has chosen to ignore the dire plight of the Uyghurs in a region where no American company needs to do business. The United Nations has previously warned of possible crimes against humanity in Xinjiang. Neither Starbucks nor China's foreign ministry has commented, but Beijing has always denied widespread accusations about abuses of the Uyghurs. And you're up to date with the latest ABC News.
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0: Hello, hope you're enjoying your Friday night wherever we may find you across the country. It is the first Friday of the month, which means in a tick, we're with our master of traditional methods made modern, Anna the Urban Nana. Then we're heading to the cinemas with Ehab Rashid to find out if Tom Cruise's new dark comedy Digger is worth the hype it's getting. And we'll end tonight chatting with the wonderfully wacky Dr. Erica Mealy and find out what's happening in the world of tech.
1: Evenings.
0: Anna the Urban Nana is our master of traditional methods made modern. And this month, let's talk habitats, garden habitats. The first Monday of October is World Habitat Day. So what are some ways we can create habitats in our gardens to promote a more balanced natural ecosystem around us? Enter our Nana, Anna. And what about you? Have you got a garden beaming with life and habitat, plants, insects, animals? Anna and I would love to hear about it. 1-300-800-222 or text 0467-922-702. Hi, Anna. Describe your garden to us.
2: Oh, my ideal garden or my current garden?
0: Let's do both then, because I'm probably going to be in the same boat.
2: Okay, my ideal garden would be very permaculture based, you know, lots of stuff that's got its feet in the ground, lots of multi-storied living ecosystems that have got, you know, upper story canopies and ground cover and all that sort of stuff, teeming biodiversity and, you know, producing a yield but also improving my overall carbon footprint by, you know, drawing down on carbon, you know, doing all that good permy kind of stuff.
0: All the good
2: stuff. That's my ideal. My current garden is dispersed around Victoria because after I left my last rental, I've sort of been, you know, staying with mum and dad, so I don't have a garden of my own. So a lot of my plants are currently being fostered by other permaculture friends, or some of them have they've been lucky enough to get their feet into the ground.
0: Oh, nice. But you've left like a little. That's awesome.
2: Yeah, so yeah, a bit of earth stewardship going on, which is nice.
0: So talk to us about the importance of habitat in urban and suburban spaces.
2: Well, the first thing I think to just notice is what actually is habitat, because I think a lot of people, you know, the word gets bandied about a bit, and all it boils down to is it's the natural home or the natural environment of any living thing. You know, whether it's animal, plant or insect, it's something that provides shelter, food and a space for those living things to survive and reproduce. So it can consist of living or non-living elements, which I find that bit particularly interesting when we talk about urban habitats and how we can introduce different habitat elements when we talk about the non-living elements, because buildings that humans erect and, you know, different infrastructure that humans put up around the country, they then become classified as part of habitat.
0: Habitat,
2: so,
0: yeah.
2: Yeah, I think it's worth just noting that from the beginning, because it does put a different spin on it. It's not just plants. So the reason I do that is because there are a lot of people who don't have gardens. You know, there's a lot of apartment dwellers. We've got student dwelling. We've got, you know, share houses, all this sort of stuff where people think, oh, you know, building a habitat, that's not really in my purview. I can't do that because I don't have a garden. You can. If you've got, you know, access to the outside world, you have potential to actually contribute to habitat growth and, you know, habitat creation around Australia. So I think that's a really cool little starting point to be on. But Australia is a mega diverse nation. Like we're one of the few nations around the world that have just this incredible wealth of biodiversity. And we've actually got, you know, fiscal wealth to put behind conservation, but we're actually one of the world leaders of biodiversity decline, which is pretty shocking to hear. So it has become important that we all start taking part in, you know, looking at conservation of habitats and stuff like that. So, yeah, I think I've gotten derailed on your original question.
0: All good. Well, but the derailment was an important one, and it started with the importance of habitat in urban and suburban spaces.
2: Yeah, so we've got, I mean, we all know now, I would hope, that nature impacts human health, you know, physical health. We've got lots of studies coming out now showing that connection to nature can reduce heart disease, it can reduce diabetes, it can improve mental health, and it can even, it's been proven to have improved cognitive and behavioural development outcomes for children who have access to nature. So when you start seeing habitat and nature as sort of the same

0: thing, or you know, part of two sides of the same coin, it becomes quite clear that it's important not just for the other animals that and insects and plants that rely on habitats, but for our own well-being in the long term. It's important when we talk about building habitats that use plants. The greening of cities is something that's now being shown to have such great impact on lowering of temperatures. And, you know, if we can lower the temperature in those urban jungles, then that can lead to use of less electricity, which can lead to a reduction of cost for, you know, individuals when it comes to cooling your homes and stuff like that. So we've got, I think, within our biodiverse nation, one of the real reasons to focus and drill down on building specific habitats is that we've got 2,200 threatened species around Australia, and almost a third of them occur, like they can be found, within cities and urban spaces.
1: Right, yeah.
0: And that's, you know, because of urban sprawl and we've got development and everything, you know, habitat gets taken up by human expansion. So it is kind of incumbent on us to build some space for these things that are left there and they have nowhere else to go. So, yeah, I think that's sort of, you know, the main thing is to try and boost a bit of nature where we are, because we've taken it away. And we kind of need it. So let's build it back.
1: What sorts of creatures do we want to foster and why?
0: So I think we've all heard a lot about saving the bees, right? That's it's sort of special. We had food shortages and stuff. People were very much, oh, we've got to save the bees. And that is true. But I think if we can broaden that concept to say saving pollinators and encouraging pollinators in our urban spaces in particular, it's something that is so vital for the growth of ecosystems that we are a part of. You know, and we can't grow pollinator colonies unless we have plants. But pollinators, you know, it's not just bees.
1: It's not just bees that are pollinators, that's right.
0: We've got 2,000 native species of bees, mind you, so it could just be about the bees. That would be enough. But it's also like we've got butterflies, we've got moths, hoverflies, wasps, birds, bats, even, you know, small marsupials, even amphibians, you know, that can pollinate different species. And we have such a huge bird population in Australia, and it's a really important, you know, ecological population of birds in Australia. The range of species that we have here is huge. And if we don't have, you know, if we don't have all of these things, it's like we can't just go, oh, we want more birds, you know, we want more, less insects or whatever. We can't just cherry pick what we want in terms of species that rely on stuff, because if you don't have
1: it doesn't work like that.
0: No, if you don't have enough plants, there won't be many insects because there's no food for them. If there's not enough insects and there's not enough birds, and if there's not enough birds, then suddenly the insect populations get out of hand and then they eat all of the plants that are left, and then sick plants equal sick communities and sick environments where humans suffer as well. So
1: it's a vicious cycle, yeah.
0: Yeah. but, you know, there's lots of different ways that you can actually do this stuff. It sounds all big and research project-y, and it is, but there's also lots of stuff that the individual can do, you know, at a very basic level to do their small part towards creating urban habitats for different creatures and plants.
1: And I want to get more into that with you, but for some of us, I will put my hand up, we might need to overcome some fears before we can do that, particularly when it comes to the creepies and the crawlies, the insects. I'm going to boast and say leaps and bounds. I'm totally exaggerating for effect, by the way, Anna.
0: Well done, you though. That's great. But any positive step is a good one.
1: Absolutely. And I think of, you know, it's just the small things, it's the little things, it's better than nothing. And I did go from just killing every insect under the sun that I saw to stopping and going, no, let's not. You know, something as like house spiders, which do love, like we're part of our family now, you know, they live in our vents and things like that, so I had to come out every now and again. I will do the get a cup, like a glass cup, get a piece of paper.
0: Oh, well done.
1: Yeah, but I will put it outside, even though it probably doesn't belong there, but I'm not killing it.
0: You're not killing it, and you're giving it a chance to find another place.
1: Or it's food for another animal, and that's fine.
0: Well,

0: That's it.
1: And you're not introducing, I think one of the main positive things I see in all of that is you're not introducing chemicals anywhere in that mix. Now, I don't know whether you were a swatter or a sprayer. It's immaterial. I just wish that everyone was a non-sprayer because we just never, we need
2: Yeah, I hear what you're saying. Yeah. I hear what you're saying. Look, I still can't get past cockroaches. That's probably my hardest challenge.
1: I've learned something on that really helped me on that one.
2: Go.
1: There is a native Australian cockroach and she is beautiful and she is non-disease carrying. She is a biocomposter. She will make the richest soil in your gardens. And she's actually the one that turns up most of the time in Australian homes. And you can tell who she is because she's got a cream-coloured band around her sides. She's not just black. So if you see one of them, you're like, oh, cool, you're not actually going to give me plague. I could maybe just shoot you outside. but yeah, that helped me a lot over time. It took me a while, but after I knew that, I was like, oh, okay, maybe I could learn to come. Yeah.
2: And I do have a 13-year-old who is fearless when it comes to, she will just pick them up, like, you know, especially with the moths at the moment in Sydney. The Bogong moths are just everywhere. And she'll just grab them by the hand, take them outside, grab them by the antenna, take it outside. That. Off you go. And I call her all whenever she's around. Come and grab this, because I'm not there yet. I'll put a glove on if I have to. I'm even catching the
1: hug from Nana. Wonderful.
2: She's great. Even lizards, like all of it. Anything that she's familiar, that obviously it's not a threat to her, she will, she'll deal with it. Grasshoppers, all of it.
1: Fantastic.
2: Yeah. So that's a bit there, but not all of us are this young girl.
1: And that's totally fine. And, you know, observe and interact and accept the feedback about yourself. So getting over the idea that we can completely separate us and nature, I think, is the first thing. Bugs exist in your home already. We know that. You're probably never going to eradicate them completely unless you basically irradiate your home, and no one really wants that. So the thinking there for me is, okay, if you know that they're going to exist but you don't cope well with them, why not create them a favourable habitat that's somewhere a little bit away from you? Okay. So if you know that you have cockroaches or spiders or snails or slugs or whatever that like to come into your home, why not create them a nice little habitat a bit further down in the garden? And then, you know, eventually they won't come into your home because they're like, I'm not going to go into there. That's a horrible, sterile place. I'm going to go and hang out in this really cool habitat, which has got all the things that I need. So, yeah, it's a little flip of thinking that could be helpful for some. And I think if that's...
2: But then do you have to physically move them? Like, you have to introduce them to this habitat?
1: I think, you know, small and slow solutions, as you know, with permaculture, just... Do what you've normally been doing. If you can remove them, great. If you can't, just start building the habitats potentially over time, probably over time, you will find that they will just naturally end up going there anyway.
2: Nature will take its course, hopefully.
1: Yeah, because they don't want to live in, you know.
2: They don't want to live in our vents. Like
1: it's not their vibe. So if you can do that, I think that's my number one, is just start thinking about what could you actually create so that that will entice things that you want into a certain area if you're not cool with them. And I think that's a nice little sidestep. And then number two of that is finding out what species actually, you know, historically and currently live in your region. You probably know about a lot of the beastie bee and creepy crawlies and whatnot. But but the other things, you know, insects and birds and reptiles and lizards and all those sorts of things, you can check out your museums, council websites, eBird, iNaturalist, the local wildlife groups and garden groups. There's the Atlas of Living Australia, which is a website which has got pretty much everything, like, you know, people report stuff that turns up. So you can find out what things are around you and then you can say, okay, which ones don't I want close to me? Cool. They're here anyway. I don't want them right next to me, so I'm going to make a habitat for them. That's going to be my priority down the back of the garden or down, you know, in the back corner of the courtyard or whatever it might be. So, you know, working out which ones you want to encourage and then creating habitats for them. So,
2: I'm going to run that. And look, we've talked insects here, but it's not just insects. I can think of two people off the top of my head who they can't do birds.
1: Yep, totally fair.
2: That's look, two, you know, yeah. It's not they're just dinosaurs. Insects.
1: You know, they can especially be pretty scary. If you had a bad incident with a magpie, you know, the tip with a magpie, if you've had a bad incident, is to get to know them in about June, and then just start, like, you know, speaking kindly to them, and then they won't sweep you when it comes to sweeping season because they know who you are. They remember.
2: Yeah, right. Yes.
1: Dr. Carly Sloan talks a lot about that. So, yeah, have a look at her stuff if you're interested there. But birds, you know, again, if you build little habitats for things away from where you're going to spend your time, or you can encourage that. And if you live in an apartment, that might mean, hey, I don't want all these things in my courtyard here. Maybe I will put some time in at the local community garden. So that becomes a thriving environment that draws the wildlife across over there instead.
2: All right. Does that make sense? Yeah, it does make sense. Just coming back to cockroaches a little bit, Scott from Condor Park has some thoughts. Go ahead, Scott.
0: Hi, Serene. How are you?
2: Yeah, well, thanks.
0: Sorry, I know Joe mentioned you need to wrap up, so I'll try and keep it brief. I missed your guest's name, but Anna. The prompt of the Australian native cockroach that did so much bio work and helped change her perspective prompted me to remember that, and this is many, many years ago, so I don't remember the source, other than I do recall it being a byline from some sort of either scientific journal, okay, paper, or yeah, what have you. Apparently, and this may help you, knowing that most people in the world, their biggest ick is cockroaches. Mm-hmm. But when I heard this, this also changed my perspective. Apparently, cockroaches are the only insect that will preen and clean and basically wash themselves after they have come into contact with a human.
1: Oh, my God, that's amazing. I have heard that. That is the
0: So best. By all yeah. means, feel free to go fact check and what have you. But when I heard that, I thought, oh, my God.
1: Yeah. They're not the problem, yeah.
0: The world has this issue about cockroaches, but they have the same opinion of us. So they basically, oh, no, I've touched a human. I better go and have a shower.
1: Love it. What a brilliant reframe. Thank you.
2: Thanks a lot.
0: So, yeah, by all means, you know, it probably does need, you know, fact-checking. It's probably 10 or 12 years ago. But when I heard what you were talking about, yeah, it just popped back into my mind.
2: And I think what it comes to, Scott, is just perspective, that bit of perspective. Thank you, Scott, in Condor Park. On the text line, we've got a thought on the huntsman spider. If you have a huntsman spider in your house, they are living on something that's in the environment, probably something smaller and more annoying. There's a thought there. Mm-hmm. And a question from Helen in Katoomba, are silverfish good for anything?
1: They are good for bigger bugs that are good for other insects and, other creatures within our ecosystems that we rely on for other things.
2: Mm, there you go.
1: There's always a reason.
2: Okay, so just your final thoughts, Anna, on just starting out maybe when it comes to creating a garden habitat. What are some small ways to start? And we're not just thinking about insects here. We've got, like we said, birds, plants. But what's a good way to start?
1: First thing I would say is go check in with your local council and see what lists they have of the native plants that are available and normally would live in your area. A lot of councils now actually have a day where they give away free natives for residents to plant within their gardens. Check out places like Melbourne Pollinator Corridor Project online. Local libraries, they've all got lots of ideas about what native plants normally live in your region. Introduce some of them, create some multi-stories. That will bring things like small birds. They will start to feed on the insects. And also the cool thing I would say to do next school holidays is get your kids into building what's called a frog bog.
2: Sounds fun.
1: Or a frog hotel if you prefer. Just basically it's like a little bowl and you put in some pipes and some rocks and some plants and just put it in a damp corner in your garden and you will have frogs turning up and they will love to eat all of the little mosquito larvae that normally would turn into big bugs that plague you in your summer barbecues.
2: Oh la la. That's a note to end on, all right? And I have also started to leave some webs around, the good ones, the high ones, because they're good too, rather than getting rid of them all the time. So we're getting there. We are getting
1: good
2: there.
1: On you.
2: Anna, always a pleasure. We always say time just flies by when we chat with you. But what also happens is that time flies, time goes nice and fast when we chat with you next, when it's the next first Friday of the month. Till then, exactly. All the best, Anna. Cheers. Thanks a lot.
1: Ta-da.
2: Anna the Urban Nana, our master of traditional methods made modern. You can always check out all of her work on her site and socials.

0: On the Urban Nana. We're checking out what's new to watch next with our weekend evening's movie man, Ihab Rashid.
1: Budging on the blind side.
2: Teachers have got to be explain to kids that every time you buy a scratch, you're not going to win. There are some times when you don't win. And you can have a run that obviously in time will be offset by a winning streak.
1: Roy and HG.
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2: Patience.
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2: That's right.
1: Roy and HG.
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0: All right, it's time now to check out what's new this weekend for us to watch in the cinema and at home with our movies and TV enthusiast, Ihab Rashid. E, good evening to you. All three titles tonight, one word. That's it.
6: Good evening, Serene. Yes, we got one word titles today. Yes.
0: Okay. All right, we're going to start in the cinema. Tell us about Digger. So this is with Tom Cruise, who honestly you'd have to stop him and I think take two to notice that it is Tom Cruise. It's a dark comedy. From what I've seen, it looks like there's hype around it. But then when I look at it, I'm like, I don't know. So tell us.
6: I know, right?
0: What is it and what did you think?
6: Tom Cruise plays Digger Rockwell, who is an aging Texas oil magnate, and he is basically a master of the universe. He's a fossil fuel guy, and he's realized this company who has been drilling in Greenland might have caused a slight disaster by chipping away at an iceberg that is now disconnected and is heading its way and tumbling towards Europe. And the movie, if you watch the trailer, it looks very over the top, very farcical, very kind of characters are big and loud. And this is the first time we've seen Tom Cruise do kind of an acting gig. His last decade of movies have been just him action star, you know.
0: Yep.
6: But we haven't seen him do stuff like this since Magnolia, even in Tropic Thunder, where he takes on that character and just goes crazy in it. Here he's heavily made up, as you said. Funnily, he's playing a 65-year-old person, even though he is 65, but they had to age him up completely more so.
0: They really have. He looks older than a 65-year-old person in the movie.
6: Well, the movie is he's lived a lot in his life of doing what he's doing.
0: Right.
6: And the film is shot in VistaVision, so it's got a real distinct look to it. It's like a box format. Classic movies in that format are movies like The Ten Commandments and Vertigo. Those movies were shot like that. So this has a very distinct look. And the reason it has kind of that look is directed by Inarritu. The surname completely has gone out of my brain. Alejandro Inarritu. Sorry, mm-hmm. Inarritu is his surname. And he's a great film director. He's won two Oscars for Birdman and The Revenant. So he's like an auteur filmmaker. So when it was announced that Tom Cruise was going to be doing a film with him, automatically you get Oscar buzz and things like that start happening. And I watched this movie and I'll tell you right now, Serene, I absolutely loved it for the way this story was told.
0: Okay.
6: And what I don't want to give away, because there is something in the movie that you do not get from the trailer. So
0: okay.
6: I'm watching the trailer thinking I've got to read on what this movie is going to be. You know, the over the top. It's got kind of a Wes Anderson look where there's a very distinct look to the characters.
0: Okay.
6: So you think they're doing it purposely for this. But as you watch the movie and the story unfolds, there's something completely different going on that the trailer does not give an inch to.
0: Isn't that great when trailers are like that? Yes.
6: I love that, Serene. I'm watching this movie and then 20 minutes in, I'm like, oh, okay.
0: All right, that's enough. 20 minutes, that's all you're going to say.
6: That's all I'm going to say. But as the movie goes, it does play. This is a big swing of a film, and I love it when filmmakers take a big swing, especially when it's a big studio like Warner Brothers that put. I don't think this movie will make that much money, but it'll get people conversating and talking because it's a movie talking about climate change, and it's giving a very specific point of view to it, and the way the story unfolds gets people talking. At least I was talking with the person I went and saw it with after the movie. I couldn't get certain aspects of the film out of my brain. There was just the way they convey story, and this is a movie that doesn't think that its audience is dumb. So it's going to give you their point of view, and you are to extract from it what you want. And as I mentioned, it's a

0: Oh, it's a climate story. It's very poignant to today. They're commenting on everything that's going on in the world right now with regards to fossil fuels and the weather changes and things like that. But it's done, as I mentioned, in a very clever way, which I'm not going to get into. You'll have to watch the movie to see it.
1: Right.
0: But this will be polarizing. There's going to be people that are going to watch this movie and go, this is terrible. What kind of take is that? That's ridiculous. Because there are a lot of people that deny that there's certain things happening. But if you're looking at this as a pure narrative structure, like how a director's using his tool of filmmaking to get a
1: story
0: across, it's very effective.
1: Okay.
0: And that's why if you look at some of the reviews, it's got like a 50-something on Rotten Tomatoes. And that happens usually with films that are this polarizing, that have a certain political point of view, because they talk about politics, the media, everything gets discussed in this movie. And Tom Cruise is a force of nature. Serene, what's some of my favorite type of acting? Scenery chewing, right? Mm-hmm. We've discussed this many times. And every time Tom Cruise is on the screen, he's owning every inch of it. So I 100% think he's definitely going to be nominated for an Oscar for this. Don't know if he'll win, but, you know, movie makers love Tom Cruise because of his passion for the industry. And he's been all over the place promoting this movie, wanting people to go watch it in the cinema. It looks beautiful watching it on a big screen because it was shot, as I said, in VistaVision, but made to be seen in IMAX, the way the director done. So the characters all look bigger and larger than life. And there's other great actors. John Goodman's in this as well. Michael Stolberg, Riz Ahmed, my guy. Great supporting cast. And they're all devoted to telling this very particular, strange, audacious story. And I love it when filmmakers and studios do stuff like this. So Digger, easily one of my favorite films of the year.
1: Oh, wow. All right. Let's hear a little of the trailer.
2: I'm not gonna sugarcoat it. We're in a tight spot. Now, do me a favor. Imagine they're one of those people who think that Digger Rockwell's Satan himself. Now, what are some of the harshest attacks I can expect from those folks who think that I'm scum of the earth? All those folks might say that... I wouldn't expect that.
1: All right, Digger is in the cinema if you want to check that out. To what's new to streaming, a new drama series on HBO Max called War. This one's with Sienna Miller and Dominic West, as well as Marissa Tomei.
0: Actually, Marissa Tomei is in the second season that was announced of War. She's not actually in season one.
1: Oh, thank you for the correction.
0: This is an anthology series. So every season is going to be a different story based around legal drama.
1: Okay.
0: That's what The War is. This is a legal kind of thriller. Very dramatic, very fun to watch. As you mentioned, it stars Sienna Miller and Dominic West. His most famous role was Jimmy McNulty from The Wire. Sienna West, fantastic film career, Layer Cake, whole bunch of movies. And while they are the main stars of this film, of this series, the real stars are their legal teams that get implemented in this, because this is a very fun... the pilot completely got me, okay? This is an 8-episode series. There's only one episode available right now, but it's got me now. I'm going to be watching this week after week. I love legal dramas, legal thrillers, especially stuff like The Good Wife and shows of that nature. But this is particularly delicious. I'll give you the exact premise of it. Dominic West plays a tech billionaire who... even before the first credits get started, kind of gets set into a honey trap by Sienna Miller because she's plotting a divorce against him.
1: Okay.
0: And she kind of sets him up to fail. And she kind of has this woman honey trap him, gets evidence. And then that's when you start seeing the chess pieces of the legal lawyers get into place and go on the ride you're about to get. Now, the fact that Dominic West is a tech billionaire. And sorry, I forgot to mention, Sienna Miller plays a famous Hollywood actress. So very famous, like Julia Roberts kind of level. So there's a lot of media scrutiny on both of them. And that's where a lot of the fun of the show happens. And the fact that he's a tech billionaire means that what happens with this case could affect certain industries around the world as well. So they play with a lot of different things from around the world that could possibly be affected by the divorce of two people that have grown to detest each other. And this comes from George Kay, who is the creator of a great show on Netflix called Lupin, about the gentleman thief. Great show.
1: Oh, I love Lupin.
0: Lupin's awesome. So he came up with this, and he also did Hijack with Idris Elba.
1: Yeah.
0: And he's very good at the TikTok narrative. When things are happening, leads to a cliffhanger.
1: Yep.
0: And what's going to happen next?
1: And that's not TikTok, the app we're talking about here.
0: talking about an actual clock. Guys, yep. Before digital, clocks did a tick-tock thing. That's where the name actually came from, for people who don't know.
1: Oh, look, our ABC listeners definitely know tick-tock in the context that we're talking about it.
0: God bless them. Yes, so this is a great, fun season. They have only one episode on right now, but they were so up on it that they confirmed the second season right away. As you mentioned, Marissa Tomei will be the focus of the next one.
1: Right.
0: But watching, this is like watching Succession. You know, there's they're awful kind of people, but you can't help but kind of get drawn into the drama around it. And there is a character they give in there called Johnny Warren, who is the kind of like the audience's introduction into the series. And he's probably the most likable character in there. He plays Archie Renault, kind of like a young lawyer with a bit of an attitude from East London. And he has some great scenes in the first episode. And the way the episode ends, well, as I mentioned, great cliffhanger, and I just couldn't wait to see what the next thing's going to be. So this show's got me hooked. It's a fun legal drama about divorce and how dirty and nasty it can get, especially on this kind of level. So, yeah, fun
1: All
0: show.
1: All right, we've got the teaser here for it. Let's take a listen.
3: I think we're both very reasonable people.
4: I would second that. It seems we've grown apart.
3: Divorce, like marriage, is all about commitment. For me, that's never been an issue.
4: This is likely to be the biggest divorce trial in British legal history.
3: I have no idea who I've been married to.
5: It's making it sound like I'm the villain.
6: Let us not forget, you are the wronged party here.
3: You are the wronged party here. I'm rather looking forward to it.
1: Oh, gosh.
0: Delicious.
1: I wonder if it's going to have you thinking, yeah, who is the wronged party in this as it goes? Oh, my. All right, that is War. That's streaming on HBO Max. It is week by week. So there's one episode out. When does each episode drop?
0: I believe it's every Sunday.
1: Sunday night. Okay.
0: Yes.
1: There you go. You'll have two episodes this Sunday night if you want to wait for then. All right. And we wrap up tonight. We finish on Netflix, based, of course, on a true story. Tell us about Netflix's Unabomber.
0: Yeah. So when I first heard about this, I thought this was a new true crime series that they were doing, but that's not the case. This is just a standalone movie. What attracted me to it, because I know a lot about the Unabomber story. There's been lots of series about it. It's been around since, you know, since the late 70s, this story has been around. Anyone doesn't know, the Unabomber was a person in the States who delivered packages around America that exploded. And he was called the Unabomber. Because the name was coming from, he used to send it to universities and airlines. They called that the Unabomber. And he'd basically been terrorizing the country. And this was the most expensive manhunt in the history of America at the time when it was happening. It was going over 18 years. And they were completely lost. They were looking for people with extreme views. And the FBI was like hitting a real wall. Then they actually brought in a linguistic professor. Because, Serene, I know you're very interested in languages and linguists. This is a very interesting way in how they caught him, because he sent out a 35,000-word manifesto.
1: Yep.
0: And his writings were automatically recognized by his brother's wife going, hey, I think your brother wrote something very similar to this. And she called the FBI, and that's kind of like how they got him. So there's lots of documentaries and stuff about it. But what this story is the story of him as a 16-year-old prodigy at Harvard University and the professor that kind of affected his worldview. Because you find out very early on that at the age of 16, he was being subjected to experiments that the CIA was conducting at universities on people to see how they relate to certain type of interrogations and things. So the question that doesn't say, the movie doesn't say that Harvard created the Unabomber. They're asking questions like, if you give someone with this type of mindset exposure to this type of experimentation, does that lead to the extremism that he did when he got older?
1: Right.
0: So they ask that question, and there's two dueling storylines going on during here. You've got the manhunt that happens during 1994. That's headed by Shailene Woodley. She's the main actress there, and she's leading a chase looking for Ted Kaczynski. And you've also got a narrative going on from 1958, from when he was at university. And the professor is played by the great Russell Crowe, and that's one of the main reasons I wanted to watch this. Yeah. I love Russell. He's usually, whenever he's on screen, he's just very commanding, and there's no exception here. He plays a kind of like a mentor figure to Ted Kaczynski in the film, and his interactions with him kind of show what might have made him think the way he thinks to want to go.

0: Paul Bentley, who plays the Unabomber, and it's a much more extensive look at the story. Nice. This is a very simple what happened to him when he was a kid. It's only an hour and 40 minutes. It's very easily digestible. And it's every single thing that happens in there is 100% true. Like
1: yeah,
0: a lot of
1: right.
0: it,
1: it's fictionalized.
0: Done for dramatic, yep. It's done for dramatic purposes. Yep. Example, like the Shailene Woodley character is a composition of other characters. Like she never really existed.
1: Yeah.
0: But they use a certain type of a storytelling structure to get the point across what they're trying to get across.
1: Okay.
0: And the way the story jumps from the dueling timelines really keeps the pacing going. And it's just very interesting, fascinating to see how human behavior can be affected, especially when it's being manipulated in a certain way. And great performances, fun, short watch, and very digestible.
1: All right, Unabomber. Let's hear a little of the trailer for Unabomber on Netflix.
2: The Unabomber. Wrote a 35,000-word manifesto without one grammatical error. This is something bigger. What mind could have done this?
3: Theodore, why would you like to participate in this study?
1: All right, Unabomber. Yeah, that one's on Netflix. Hour and 40 minutes if you're up for
0: that's
1: a film.
0: It.
1: Yep, mm-hmm. That's it. If you want to start, if you're in the market for a new drama series, you might want to check out War. That's on HBO Max. One episode a week on Sundays. There's one available right now. Or if you want to head out to the big screen, you want to see Tom Cruise like you've never seen him before. You can check out the dark comedy Digger. Ehab, as always, we're digging the bag. Oh, God, I can't believe I did that. great mix tonight. Thank you very much, and we'll catch up with you. We'll catch up with you next week.
0: Who doesn't love a great dad joke kind of joke like that? That's awesome. Thank you, Serene. Have a great week, and I'll talk to you soon. Bye.
1: Movies and TV enthusiast Ehab Rashid. We'll get our tech update next with Dr. Erica Mealy.
4: Canberra Grandstand with Pakeel Frimpong.
5: You're a Canberra girl. I know you play for GWS. Growing up, though, what AFL team did you go for? And who was your favourite player?
6: That's a great question. I was born in New Zealand, so went to follow Dad's lead. He was going for the Hawks at the time.
5: Emily, the conversation might need to end right there. I'm a proud Collingwood supporter. I don't know how I feel about all this.
6: Yeah, and loved Sirioli. That's why I also wear the number 33.
5: Look, even as a Collingwood supporter, I can admit the Sirioli is electric.
4: On 666 ABC Canberra. Tech with Erica Mealy.
1: Yes, it is time now to chat with our wonderful Dr. Erica Mealy, Computer Science Lecturer at UniSC. Erica, hello there.
7: Hello. Hello. Happy Friday.
1: Happy Friday to you too. And first up for you is the Merriam-Webster Dictionary. Actually, this was a couple of weeks back. We didn't get a chance to get to it at the time, but it is words maxing, is it?
7: Well, yeah. I mean, 1,400 new words added to the Merriam-Webster Dictionary. I feel like that's a lot.
1: Feels like it's a
7: of
1: lot.
7: Of words in 12 months and no removals this year.
1: Oh, that was going to be my follow-up question. Have they removed any? They have not. Okay. So
7: no.
1: Let's maybe just a few off, rattle off a handful.
7: Yeah, well, there's some really odd ones. I don't know that words maxing is a thing, but looks maxing is apparently all the hip young things talk about, the looks maxing, and it's doing sometimes dangerous or extreme things the goal of like seeking beauty and a perfect appearance. But then there's ones that I feel like we've talked about for a while, like glow up. And even in the tech space, uncanny valley is now in the Merriam-Webster Dictionary. But I feel like you and I were talking Uncanny Valley way, way, way back when we first started talking, but it's finally made the dictionary.
1: You'll have to remind me, what is Uncanny Valley?
7: Oh, well, I think it was Bridie, was your producer.
1: Yeah, that's
7: was
1: how very far into back. The uncanny. We're going years.
7: So the Uncanny Valley is that idea of the robots or AI not quite looking human enough, and you get that kind of feeling of unease. Mm. So, they've gone as far as we had some robots where they put like googly eyes on the front.
1: Oh, yeah.
7: So that they could have like actual, like the, it almost is a caricature sometimes. But it's the idea that something like particularly the humanoids where they try to do the skin that looks like an analog of ours, and it's just not there.
1: Mm.
7: So it's how we react emotionally

0: human, but it's not. And we look at it and go, ooh, we're not quite there yet.
1: Yep. And that was years ago. One, I don't feel like we're still kind of not there yet.
0: No, no. And I think that word's been around for ages. I was really surprised that that was in the list.
1: This year.
0: They've also talked about, it's not just new words, though. It can be new definitions for words. So compute as a noun instead of as a verb has been added to the dictionary this year.
1: Oh, okay.
0: So we would compute an answer as a verb previously, but we now talk about data centers and computers in these, you know, the GPUs that run our AI in terms of compute. It has ABC compute available. And compute there is being used as a noun.
1: Mm.
0: So we've added a noun to that one. But I think my favorite one, which just resonated so much, is the Sunday Scaries, which it feels like it should be on Urban Dictionary, not the Merriam-Webster. But it's the
1: feeling because Merriam-Webster's been around forever. Like, well, not forever, but it's been around for a while. What, the 1800s or something?
0: Yeah, 1843. So it's America's oldest dictionary. I think it's very different to, say, the Oxford or the Cambridge that are very tight with how words become part of these are very much a what's popular in language.
1: Yes.
0: And so they sort of embrace what's being used. There's even, you can dive in to see how they come up with new words. And it's not enough for you to go, hey, add this word. It actually has to reach a certain threshold of popularity in the population across regions in the written word for it to actually register. So, yeah, the Sunday Scaries, the feelings of anxiety and sadness that arise on a Sunday from the knowledge that the weekend is almost over.
1: Right. So does that mean Monday? Yeah. Does that mean?
0: Because you've got to go back to work.
1: That's
0: so, you know, you get that sadness like, oh, my weekend's done and I'm back to the grind.
1: And that made it in. What's another one that's made it in? You mentioned glow up. You have to remind me of glow up.
0: Oh, so glow up's often described, it's almost like the ugly duckling story, but used for sort of people. So where you have someone who's, you know, perhaps grown from the awkward teen into the beautiful young woman, or so, you know, you've had a glow up, or, you know, your website might have gone from something that's a little bit clunky and it's had a glow up. So it's kind of grow up, but aesthetic, if
1: Got
0: that
1: it.
0: Makes sense.
1: It does make sense. It does.
0: Yeah, so there's a few ones in there.
1: Yeah.
0: And, yeah, even yacht rock, which is a type of 1970s and 80s rock music, very peculiar.
1: That's played only on yachts?
0: Well, I don't know. Rickroll has also made it in this year, which I feel like we've been rickrolling people for the better part of a decade now, but it's now a term in the dictionary.
1: In the dictionary. But just like words come in, they also leave, although not this year. All right, we will see. So Google's got a new emoji site, more emojis. Is that the deal?
0: Yes. Well, they've actually started taking that sort of 2D emoji and taking it over to be 3D. And so part of what they're sort of looking at, well, is how did we go from, and I mean, I think we've talked before about the emoticons, which were the like punctuation that then became emojis, which were the picture-like ones. And now we're going from the 2D emojis on our phones to perhaps three-dimensional ones. And Google have actually created a platform where they're doing it open source. So people can actually go and download these for free. They're not proprietary. And they have this really fascinating look at how do you take a 2D sort of smiley face and then animate it. So, you know, being able to take sort of the you know, I'm kind of falling apart face to be an actual face disintegrating or the meteor and actually animating it in three dimensions.
1: It becomes active. I think I've seen that. When it's sent, it moves, you know, it is an animation.
0: Yes. And they're going for expressive, not photorealistic. So they're really leaning into the fact that it's an animation of sorts, that it's not actually, you know, supposed to look like an actual, you know, fish, cat, dog, kangaroo, whatever type of animal that they're looking at. Really trying to aim towards those really comical, cartoony elements like, you know, the love heart eyes or those sorts of different things. But, yeah, having a look at what, you know, the

0: step in the evolution of the emoji.
1: The emoji.
0: Who thought we'd be talking about that in 2026, right?
1: And we will look back and, oh, remember those days when the emojis were just so simplistic and it'll be nostalgia and it will be retro. It'll be all that, Erica.
0: It will. Eventually we'll be doing exactly that again.
1: We will.
0: And then it'll be, in my day, we just used a colon and a bracket. Shut up, grandma. Okay.
1: The colon and the bracket. Love it. All right. We're going to
0: be a weird old people generation when we get there, I promise.
1: We are. We certainly are. Not far off. We're going to talk about cats again, which is always fun. I like it when we talk about cats, but they get, I don't know.
0: This is a bit of a weird one. Well, we've talked a bit about a quantified self, which is the idea that sort of came around when we put the Fitbits on.
1: Yeah.
0: And I think with all of us being so connected to our tech and at our desks with our computers, it's not bad to have something tapping you on the wrist going, you know, you haven't stood up in 3 hours like that. You need to go for a walk and get some sunshine. But we've now gone from doing it to people
1: to doing it to our pets.
0: So, yeah, pet tech has been a really big one at all those kind of premier tech shows that they have every year. And so there's been dog ones for quite a while. And, in fact, my troublesome cavalier actually has one. He's got a Fitbark 2. And the main reason I got it for him was one time when I travelled overseas, the little mite broke out of the house he was being puppy sat at and gave everybody an absolute panic because I was on a plane and he was missing. So he now has a GPS tracker that's built into his and it can talk to Bluetooth if it's close enough to my phone, Wi-Fi if he's in the house. And then if he were to get out, you can then actually activate it on the cellular network and then a GPS as well so that they can actually find where the little blight has got to. But, I mean, also, I'm just nosy. I want to know if he really does spend the whole day on the couch. Did he actually go outside today? I'm just a bit nosy. But now the dogs have been around for a few years now, I would say probably 3 or 4 years at least.
1: Yeah.
0: But now they've got one for the cats.
1: Of course they do.
0: The Tractive Cat 6 Mini, which, well, for those of us who are hanging out to see what's happening in the Prime Day deals, it's actually coming out into one of the Prime deals, apparently, if you're looking for your Amazon shopping soon. It's not got as long a battery, which I think is part of the challenge with this is for my pup, when he's around the house, you get at least a couple of months unless he goes like actual wandering. But with the cat one at the moment, it's only about 4 days and then you have to take the collar off the cat to charge it, which I think is the flaw in the plan because if you want to know what the cat's doing, you need the collar on the cat. You take it off, it's not telling you what the cat's doing anymore. So maybe that's just me that just puts it on charge and forgets.
1: Oh, yeah, okay. And then you don't put it back on.
0: I get the notification and I'm like, oh, yeah, it is flat. Okay.
1: Oh, maybe I'll do something about it. Maybe not. I'm invested.
0: When I get up next
1: time. I'm invested, but maybe not that invested. Now we've got, these bits and these Fitbitty thingies for, dogs and now for cats. And look, I'm at my tether with this. Like, I'm probably very cynical. Just with your next one, it's like we've got headphones now that claim to scan your brain to report things like your brain age, your brain battery, speed, focus, load, stress, sleepiness. We really don't need to rely on ourselves for anything anymore, do we, Erica?
0: Oh, we're outsourcing everything at the moment. But no, the interesting part of this that kind of, again, it was in the Amazon Prime things because there's all the ones are looking at the early Prime deals. But this one kind of interested me because it's looking at helping you focus. So not only is it using like an ear-mounted EEG, I think is the one. I always get the
1: letters. Yeah, it's EEG. I know what you're talking about. It is EEG. Yeah.
0: And so it can do those kind of measurements, which we don't have to go into an actual hospital for now. I mean, they're not cheap, but I mean, these headphones are actually not that much more than a good set of, the Bose type headphones or, you want your noise
1: canceling. Yeah, the expensive ones.
0: It's not actually that much more expensive than that.

0: it does actually then give you those readings. So like maybe your focus is diminishing. So in which case, again, instead of the tap on the wrist, it could be actually looking at, instead of just, you know, yes, you've been still, it could also be, okay, you've been, you know, you're starting, your focus is starting to wane, or you're starting to get sleepy, or, you know, how much are you actually putting into this? And I feel like as someone who's come late in my life to being, you know, very late diagnosis, ADHD, I feel like it would be interesting to see what my brain is like on some of those days. I think there's lots of women around my age who are like, oh, yeah, I was like that as a kid. Oh, okay. I wasn't the traditional ADHD, but, oh, look, this, yeah, I do work a bit like that. And so looking at, you know, I love the idea of data. So this to me is one of these interesting ones.
1: Of course you do. Yeah, you're like, ooh.
0: Ooh, data. I'll end up down another rabbit hole and I'll lose focus on what I'm supposed to be doing because I'm interested in what I'm thinking about my thinking, which is probably not helping. But it can actually either deliberately distract you or let you be, or like help you kind of focus. It's not something you have to actively sort of tie into, but it can also like go, oh, you're starting to get stressed. So we could, you know, adapt the music into a more meditation or so the fact that it's kind of trying to help. But yeah, it's even got a proper bedtime wind down, turn the headset off. Bedtime routine for
1: I
0: you.
1: I always struggle with these, Erica. It's like I'm listening to you and I can hear the benefits, but then my mind, it's maybe the cynic in me.
0: Possibly do it.
1: The cynic in me goes, this outsourcing, this constant outsourcing, where does this leave us as, you know, human beings trying to tap into, you know, ourselves? Okay, I've hit a wall. I know I've hit a wall. I need 10 minutes. Like I can still do those things. And then there's a reliance if I outsource it and then I don't know. I don't know. So with
0: yeah,
1: that in
0: what
1: mind,
0: happens when it's
1: that's
0: flat
1: the last,
0: and it needs charging.
1: That's
0: yeah.
1: it. Exact. Perfect. Erica, perfect. Oh my gosh. As always, it's wonderful to oh my goodness, get my mind into this and out of this, and I ponder it and it stays, but it's always wonderful to speak with you. Thank you, and can't wait till the next couple of weeks roll around and we do it again. Thank you, Erica.
0: Sounds great. Have a great weekend and long weekend for any of those states as lucky as Queensland. We've got a long weekend too.
1: Indeed. Thanks a lot. Dr. Erica Mealy, Computer Science Lecturer at UniSC. News is coming up. Then it's nightlife. You are in the very wonderful hands of Kaya Handley. Hi.
2: Hello. We're going to keep your brain ticking in sort of weird and wonderful directions on nightlife, very much keeping that vibe alive. As we take a look at biodentistry, like what would happen if we didn't have to get a filling or a cap or have a tooth pulled out? Instead, we could maybe just regrow that broken tooth. It sort of stayed in the mouth and sort of redeveloped itself into something healthy again. Would that change our fear of the dentist?
1: Ooh la la.
2: And a whole heap more. History of embroidery. We've got a great writer with us as well. So do stay tuned to Nightlife.
1: Fantastic. Thank you, Kaya. Have a wonderful show. And thank you. Thanks for hanging out with me tonight. I'll be back in the chair on Sunday night.
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5: ABC News, I'm Eliza Getzey. Liberal politicians have remembered prominent party figure Bruce Baird as a giant, a mentor and a friend. Chelsea Hetherington reports.
6: Bruce Baird has died at 84, with New South Wales Liberal leader Kelly Sloan describing his contribution to Australia as extraordinary. He entered New South Wales Parliament in 1984, going on to hold portfolios including tourism and transport, and playing a critical role in bringing the 2000 Olympics to Sydney. In 1998, he won the federal seat of Cook, which he held until his retirement in 2007, when he was succeeded by former Prime Minister Scott Morrison. He's described Mr. Baird as a magnificent role model with a tremendous sense of humour. Bruce was the father of former New South Wales Premier Mike Baird, marketing executive Steve Baird and journalist Julia Baird.
5: A cross-section of politicians, including Pauline Hanson and Allegra Spender, have joined calls for the ATO to abandon plans to ban tax payments made

0: my credit card. New regulations introduced yesterday stop businesses imposing a surcharge on card payments. The tax office said it would be inappropriate to absorb the costs because they'd be passed on to all taxpayers. Independent Allegra Spender has told Channel 7 she'll be writing to the ATO, urging it to reverse the ban.
1: Saying, come on, guys, you know, you can't sit there and say to small businesses, sorry, mates, you know, you're going to have to pay up front, because small businesses do use credit cards to smooth that cash flow, and that's really important.
0: The United States has urged European countries to tap their reserves of diesel to help address a global shortage that has caused prices to soar. President Donald Trump is considering banning US diesel exports, as the BBC's Archana Shukla reports.
2: If the proposed US diesel export ban does kick in, it certainly affects the supply of diesel, particularly the UK and the EU, both of which are now discussing should they be releasing the strategic stocks, because that's something that President Trump has also indicated at, saying that he is asking the European Union and other countries to release their strategic stocks. And it is crucial because the UK particularly is very heavily dependent on imports of diesel, about a third of which comes from the United States. So if this proposed ban goes through, it will directly affect prices at the pumps.
0: Ukrainian authorities say Russian airstrikes have killed at least one person and injured two others in the capital, Kyiv. The Russian drones smashed into a school in Kyiv and into the southern bridge over the Dnipro River, triggering fires. The Russian Defense Ministry says its drones hit military infrastructure. In Russia, Ukrainian drones reportedly targeted industrial facilities in the city of Volgograd, which is home to a large oil refinery. Back home, a jury's been played a 000 call from the phone of Luke Davies on the morning he and his boyfriend Jesse Baird were allegedly murdered by then police officer Beau Lamar Condon. The 31-year-old's accused of shooting the young couple in Mr. Baird's Paddington Terrace in February 2024 after developing what the Crown says was a jealous infatuation with Mr. Baird. Muffled audio of the short emergency call was played twice to the jury today, in which a male voice says F off almost immediately as the call is connected. Mr. Lamar Condon has pleaded not guilty to two counts of murder. An Adelaide woman who was injured while trying to stop a brawl at Glenelg Beach this week has spoken out for the first time. She spoke to Will Hunter.
3: The woman, who doesn't want to be named, says she felt she had no choice but to intervene to protect other beachgoers when a fight broke out on Tuesday in Glenelg. She says hundreds of young people were involved and some were encouraging fighting. She says she was hit with bottles and was booed by the crowd when she stepped in to break up the fight. Most of the crowd had dispersed by the time police officers arrived. An investigation has been launched, but no arrests have been made. Police beach patrols will start a month early in response to the brawls.
0: An Indigenous Australians Minister, Malindiri McCarthy, says food poverty is a problem in northern Western Australia. The Minister's returned from a trip to Port Hedland today after meeting with elders and charities. A 10-year strategy to reduce the cost of food in remote Australia is underway, but the Minister says Port Hedland families miss out due to not being classified as remote. Ms. McCarthy says it's quite extraordinary that access to food is an issue.
4: A lot of the issues with the children is around needing to have food, and this is something that I want to look at. Well, what I will do is reach out to the West Australian Government to see where they're at. This is about working together to try and improve the lives for First Nations people.
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6: The weather forecast for the ACT for Saturday, the 3rd of October. Cloudy with a very high chance of showers, most likely in the morning and afternoon. Between 8 and 30 millimetres forecast. The chance of a thunderstorm in the morning and afternoon too. A low of 11 and a top of 19 degrees. 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
2: Hello, hello. Good evening to you. Sitting in the chair for Suzanne this weekend. It's lovely to be here with you, as always. We're keeping everything as we need it to be for your Friday night nightlife. Not too much is changing from what you can expect. We will, of course, have the Mighty Challenge for you. I'm excited to play the final challenge of the week. Wrap up another week of challenge winners. Tricky questions. Testing your knowledge and memory and recall. It's the same numbers as always when we get there. 1-300-800-222. You can text the program as well, 0467-922-702, to talk about anything we have coming up, which will include an incredible writer with a really great new book out. And she's about to do not one, not two, but three writers' festivals in Australia. So there is a good chance that you will be able to catch her when she's here. And her latest novel is a curious bringing together of romance and strong female characters of very much a Jane Austen mode. But then in this sort of tech dystopian setting. They will explain it a lot better when they drop by for a chat later in the program, so stay listening for that. We'll also head into the world of biodentistry. What if, instead of having to get that pesky molar pulled, you could regrow your tooth? Never be left with gaps, with holes, with the need for fillings or caps or anything we currently have in the dental world. Or maybe they would just be tools as you waited for your tooth to regrow. Would that change maybe how you feel about the dentist? We'll look at what's happening now and what might be possible into the future. You might have thoughts on this. 0467-922-702 to text me. I just recently have had all four of my wisdom teeth out, and I can tell you that if someone could have offered me an easier alternative to that, I would have taken it in a heartbeat. I don't care what it is. I don't care what it is. Whatever anyone says to you that it's not so bad, they lie. It is absolutely terrible. So we'll take a look at that and see if we can save us some pain into the future. But up next, I really want to hear from you if you're a sewer, a knitter, maybe a crocheter or embroiderer. Is that you? How long have you been doing it? What do you make? What do you love about these needlework art forms? Let me know. 1-300-800-222. 1-300-800-222. And are you passing these sort of sewing and making and craft skills down to other people in your life, whether that's the younger generation, whether that's maybe friends or family or community? I really want to hear from all the sewers this evening. 1-300-800-222 to call me. You can text as well, 0467-922-702. How did you get into it? What do you make? And how has having this skill maybe impacted your life a little bit? I'd love to hear from you. 1-300-800-222, because we are going to talk about the history of embroidery next on Nightlife.
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2: When was the last time you fixed something instead of just throwing it away? Sewing, embroidery, knitting and crochet were once everyday skills, but somewhere along the way we stopped making and mending things ourselves. But it seems these skills are having a moment again. But why sewing and embroidery have taken a backseat for so long when it was such a large part of our history? We're going to talk about this. I'd love to hear if you have these skills. Who taught you? What do you love to make? How do people around you react when they hear you can sew or knit or see your work? 1-300-800-222. Lorinda Kramer is a social and cultural historian and lecturer in cultural heritage and museum studies at Deakin University and a fan of embroidery. Hello.
3: Hi, Kaya. I am a fan of embroidery.
2: tell me why. Like, is it a skill set that you have, or you were just a fan of it?
3: I have long loved to work with a needle in all kinds of forms. So I love sewing. I love using a sewing machine. I love embellishing items with embroidery. I think it can be one of the most beautiful of art forms. I don't claim to be very skilled at it, but I like to give it a really good go.
2: That's not what we're asking about this evening. We're not talking about supreme skills. We're talking about supreme passion, maybe dedication to a craft. How did you get into it? Did someone teach you?
3: Yeah, my mum and my grandmothers were both really, were all really good needlewomen. So my grandmother, I remember we would go and visit her for a Saturday afternoon, and she would make us dolls for our Barbie, clothes for our Barbie dolls. Mm-hmm.

0: we used to adore. And as soon as we could do something similar, my sisters and I would start to do the same. And that then progressed to making clothes for myself, making clothes for others. I've really enjoyed that process of creating things.
1: I think it is definitely an art form that we sit with, maybe our grandparents in particular, our grandmothers. Mm-hmm. Has it sort of changed over the generations?
0: Yeah, I think it has. And one of the things you mentioned earlier, Kaya, is that I think we are seeing a resurgence of sewing, of mending, of slowing down the way that we think about our clothes and the way we use textiles and the way that we, you know, see textiles. And I do think that embroidery is having a moment again. I think for, you know, a number of decades, maybe it started to diminish a little bit in the way that the people thought about it or possibly saw it. But I think now we are looking for ways of slowing down, of being more mindful about the things that we're touching, that we're making with our hands, that we want to, I think, extend the life of things for as long as possible. And so these skills with a needle can be really meaningful to help that happen.
1: We are definitely going to talk more about that, but I knew that we'd have some very dedicated needle workers, crocheters, knitters amongst us in the Nightlife crew. 1-300-800-222 if that's you. Irene in Adelaide, hello.
2: Hello, how are you?
1: Good, you are a crocheter.
2: Oh, I love crocheting. I'm really lazy now. I just make baby blankets, 36 squares, 6 balls of wool and 3 balls of white yarn, and I've got a baby blanket in 10 days, yeah.
1: Wow, that's fast.
2: And I just love them, and yeah. And I do, I got to remember that occasionally I have to do boy blankets too, not just all girl blankets, yeah, because you just get grown away on all the different colours that are out there now.
1: Yeah.
2: Wow.
1: What did you use to crochet? You say, I mean, you called yourself lazy. You definitely don't sound lazy, Irene, in your crocheting. But what else did you use to make?
2: I just do 6 row squares.
1: Yeah.
2: You know, 6 balls of wool and 3 balls of white, because I put everything together with white so that the colours pop. And I've got a baby blanket.
1: Amazing. It's a great skill, and I'm sure that there are some wonderful babies wrapped in your very special blankets, Irene.
2: Oh, I know there is, yes. All over Australia, yes.
1: Wonderful to hear from you, Irene. Thank you.
2: Thank you.
1: 1-300-800-222 is my number to share with me your skill in this space. It's such a beautiful gift, Lorinda, that Irene is giving, you know, a young baby at the start of their life.
0: It really is, isn't it? And I think this sense of making gifts for babies, for infants, has long been one of the drivers of women, you know, creating things, using their needles to make things for children. I'm thinking back in the 19th century now, when women were really encouraged to make a layette for their unborn child. So that would be basically making a full suite of clothes for that child. And it would be tiny little singlets. It would be sheets to cover them with. It used to take so much time and so much effort from expectant mothers, but it really was a significant part of, you know, preparing to have a child.
1: Mm. If we look at history of stitching and needlework in Australia, where should we start?
0: So we should definitely start with our First Nations women, who were incredibly skilled needle women. And you will have seen in museum collections, for example, beautiful possum skin cloaks that have been stitched together, often using bone as a needle. They're just beautiful. They are still being created today with the most meticulous of needleworking skills. So they are, you know, our very first, I think, most beautiful needlework forms. But certainly then, you know, there's a very rich history that extends in making clothes, mending clothes, creating decorative forms for houses. And 19th century houses looked very different from what our houses look like today. They would have been covered by so many more pieces of cloth that were often embroidered, crocheted, and so on. So it really was a different moment when I think textiles were used in very different ways.
1: Yeah, because they were necessities, weren't they, to keep things fresh or for clothes, mm-hmm. or, you know, they mm-hmm. had a lot more uses than we might see them as having now.

0: They did. And I think one of the things that we tend to forget now, because it's so easy to buy clothes, we can, you know, go online shopping and have something almost arrive to our house tomorrow or the next day. But textiles, cloth, materials held such value for such a long period of time. It wasn't as easy as just going to the store and buying something. So every single piece of fabric really held value, and it could be worn, it could be unstitched, it could be restitched, it could be sewn into something else. It would then work its way through many different forms. It might end up as a rag, but even in that state, it would have held real value.
1: Mm. How much did class determine maybe the kind of needlework a girl was taught?
0: Kaya, that's such a good question. So in the 19th century, almost all girls were taught needlework skills. Those from poorer families, though, were taught really practical skills so that they could, you know, help to clothe their family, and potentially so that this could be a profession for them, that they could make clothes for others, whether as a skilled seamstress, for example, or there were a class of much poorer needlewomen who were called sempstresses, and they made, you know, enormous volumes of clothing very, very quickly under pretty terrible conditions. Middle-class girls, if we wanted to call them that, they would then be trained in other stitches too, including decorative stitches. And I know that a lot of your listeners will be familiar with embroidery samplers from the 19th century. They're in many museums around the world today, and particularly there, you know, we have really beautiful ones here in Australia too. And they were intended as a kind of a lesson for girls to learn different stitches that she would, you know, have as part of her repertoire that she would probably use across the course of her life. And then possibly for, you know, much richer girls may have really had a very clear focus on needlework as an accomplishment and making beautiful, beautiful items of embroidery.
1: Yeah, and often that ability to sew or embroider would come with, you know, great responsibility sometimes, and would say a lot about a woman in the world.
0: It really would. And, you know, women's embroidery, I find this really fascinating, that women from those upper classes were often called on to make gifts for strategic relationships. So women might embroider a pair of slippers, for example, for a close friend or for somebody who, you know, they needed to form an attachment with. So there's this idea too of creating these kinds of handmade gifts that show your esteem for somebody, your respect for somebody, your relationship with somebody.
1: Mm. We are talking to Lorinda Kramer from Deakin University about the history of embroidery. I'm asking you if you're a sewer, crocheter, knitter, embroiderer, to share that with me this evening. You can do that 1-300-800-222. You can text me as well, 0467-922-702. You are with Kaya Hadley on ABC Nightlife. Janine says, I've done it all. I've sew, I knit. Something to do while watching TV. Mum taught me, and one daughter is better than me, says Janine. Good to hear that you're passing it down. Maybe not so good to hear that the daughter is better than you, Janine, although I think that sounds like she's got a very good teacher. There is something, Lorinda, special about that handing down of this art form, right, of generations teaching other generations how this is done.
0: Yeah, I agree, Kaya. I think there's something really beautiful about learning how to do these stitches, to build these skills, you know, at the knee of somebody else. And certainly if we think back to the 19th century, that is another way that girls learnt how to do particular stitches. They would watch other women, you know, undertaking those stitches. They would see how they, you know, held their fingers, their wrists, how they moved the needle through the thread, through the cloth, excuse me. So there really is something, I think, very powerful about learning from watching others.
1: Mm. We're talking a lot about women, but was there, you know, should we be talking about men in this space as well?
0: We absolutely should, and we shouldn't forget men. I think that needlework often is perceived as a really gendered kind of art form, and certainly it was, you know, practiced by women for many, many, many, many centuries, but for men as well. If you think about tailors, for example, tailors were often highly skilled men who were working with their needles to make structured garments for men, beautiful suits, for example, that took an enormous amount of skill. I've been really interested in thinking about the history of men's sewing in Australia in the Gold Rush period, for example, so the mid-19th century. And we know from letters and from diaries and from guidebooks that were written by men on the Victorian diggings, for example, that men found sewing skills to be incredibly valuable. They really had a practical purpose. So men would, you know, use their needles to help them create a tent that they could sleep in while they were roughing it on the diggings. They would use their needle to help them repair their clothing, you know, as they searched for their next big find, if there was one to be found. So it served a very, very practical purpose. And in that sense, it almost became, you know, a sign of what's the word I'm looking for, Kaya? That you know, it was something that would really help them to survive the kind of rough life on the diggings.
1: Yeah, it really sets them up. It's about resilience a little bit as well. Mm. If you can kind of piece something together if things aren't going well, or if you can make something out of nothing, you know, these days we call it a MacGyver, and it's held in, you know, quite extreme regard, right? But it's the same thing, really. It's just that you were fixing a saddle because you didn't want to get a new one, or, you know, you could give a pair of pants multiple lives.
0: That's I love that too, a sense of MacGyvering their clothes, their tents, the things that they needed to survive. You are so right.
1: They've had to get it from somewhere. I mean, they've gotten MacGyver from somewhere, and clearly it's from the Gold Rush in Australia. I'm glad we got to the bottom of that, Lorinda. Tina's in Adelaide. Hi, Tina.
2: Oh, hi. How are you?
1: Good. You grew up watching your family do embroidery.
2: Yes, so my family is originally from Italy, and they learned from a young age back in their hometown, and many of the girls would actually gather together and be taught embroidery. Also, I think it's called tatting, which uses a small implement, I think, as well. And crocheting and knitting. And my auntie in the 40s and the 50s, she learnt dressmaking. So when she came to Australia, she would make many of our clothes and my cousin's clothes and her own children.
1: Wow.
2: And my mother, I was always in awe of what my mum could create, crocheting and knitting. And I was just mentioning that my grandma, she did not know how to read or write. She didn't speak English, but my mother would buy patterns for her, and she would just look at the pattern, and she would just look at it, and she was able to recreate it.
1: Wow.
2: In knitting or in crocheting, which I thought was just incredible for someone who really didn't have, you know, did not go to school. But she, just from her eye and just from her feel and knowledge of the yarn and the needles, she was able to create amazing things for us. And we still have blankets that my grandmothers made. And my mother would always make our, you know, baby clothes and then my children's baby clothes. And we loved looking into her glory box.
1: Yeah.
2: So many from all cultures, really, or many cultures, had glory boxes with beautiful embroidered cloths, you know, sheets and pillowcases. And it's just so meaningful. Doilies. I haven't seen many people use doilies, but we grew up in a home filled with
1: doilies. Let's bring them back, I say, Tina. Why not? Why do we need coffee stains on our beautiful furniture when we can just have a beautiful doily sitting there?
2: A doily, that's right.
1: Did you pick up any of these skills, Tina, or kind of life gets busy and we move on a little bit?
2: When I was younger, I did do some knitting, and I really did enjoy that. But I must admit, you know, as time went on and I probably wasn't as interested, but I wish I had. I wish I'd done more of it. And sadly, my mum suffers from arthritis now in her hands, and she's not able to do those things much anymore. She does make us coat hangers.
1: Coat hangers.
2: Yes.
1: Cute. Once a maker, always a maker.
2: I just love the old fashioned. Like what you're saying, it's really been lovely to listen to you. It's just so meaningful in a time where fashion and clothing is just, it's not as special as it used to be.
1: Yeah. Tina, thank you for sharing your family story.
2: You.
1: Really special. Thank you.
2: Thank you. Bye.
1: 1-300-800-222 if you've got a story you want to share with me. We do have Brenda Kramer here from Deakin University. It's such a beautiful cultural thing to pass down as well. And I'm sure, you know, from what Tina was seeing in her Italian family to what we might have seen in Greek families. We've got a message here as well, Lorinda, from Liz, who said, my great-great-grandfather came from China during the golden age of Rush. He taught his daughters his skills as a tailor, and they became very talented tailoresses. They could recreate beautiful clothes from any illustrations provided. There would almost be that language, right, through what we were seeing with needlework from culture to culture.
0: Yeah, Kai, you're so right. And I'm so enjoying hearing all of these stories. And if I could just quickly say to Tina, I know the coat hangers that you're talking about, and I have some in my wardrobe too, and I love them so much. But I think you're right. There is this language that gets passed down from generation to generation. And it's in the ways that people, you know, work with cloth, how they work with needle and thread. And it is so evocative. I would love to think that it can be, you know, continue to be replicated the way that it has across different cultures. And it's so interesting actually to think about the different, for example, forms of embroidery that we do see pop up in different parts of the world. There are certainly similarities that run through them. There are also some differences in terms of motifs that are used, in terms of, you know, colours that are used. So there are these really beautiful distinctions that we do see globally too.
1: Have we seen an ebb and flow of these skills coming back into fashion?
0: Yeah, we have. And Kaya, one of the things I'm really interested in at the moment, and this maybe isn't so much an embroidery technique, but it's certainly a very useful needlework skill. I'm thinking about visible mending that I'm starting to see everywhere. You know, I think mending for a long time was enormously important when clothes really retained their value. Mending a small tear, a hole, would be, you know, second nature. People would have done it readily and would have mended multiple areas of a garment well before they even thought of throwing it away. You know, I know that as clothes did become more accessible, as it became factory made, they became much cheaper. You know, you could go to the store and buy them very, very quickly, very easily. And we started to lose that sense, I think, of the real value that clothes held. And we started to, I think, lose some of those skills around mending. And so I am so interested now when I'm walking down the street and I see very bold, bright examples of visible mending. So with a different coloured yarn or a different coloured thread to really mark it as almost like a badge of pride. I think this is something that has really shifted and I love it.
1: It's not going to work, but I'm still willing to try it. But I tore a tear through a pair of, you know, like canvas shoes. And I thought, well, maybe I can just patch it. Maybe I can just find a really cool patch because the shoes are fine. You know, like, is it possible just to, even if it lasts three more wears, that's still three more wears than it would have if I just, you know, gave up on it.
0: Kaya, there's your job for tomorrow.
1: Yeah. Go, have a sleep. Wake up. Find a cool patch and then make it happen. But it is, there is something lovely. I taught my friend how to sew buttons on and now she's so proud every time she sews a button on. And she just thinks, she said to me, I just can't believe how many clothes I wasted just because a button fell off.
0: And I think that's what we're starting to really become very mindful of, that sewing on a button, you know, if you can pick up the skills, it is really actually very quick and easy to sew a button back on. If a zip breaks, that is a little bit harder to replace, but it's certainly not you know, outside of many of our skills, or we can definitely pick up how to, you know, replace a broken zip. These are the things that I think just with a little bit of practice, with somebody skilled showing you how to do them, it is definitely possible to bring these skills back into our repertoires and just, you know, mean that we have our clothes, our textiles for a much longer period of time.
1: And sometimes you do just have to fail. That's the best way of learning sometimes with these things. It's just as

0: that doesn't quite work.
1: It really is. And I think there's no shame in a zip that doesn't quite work. And one of the things that I always think to myself too is if it doesn't work, unpick it, try again.
0: Mm. If someone is listening and they've never picked up a needle before, where do we start?
1: Yeah. So I think, you know, it's very cheap to pick up a needle and good black or white cotton thread. I would actually start by trying to sew on a button. And Kaya, one of the things that I have been enjoying quite a bit, I talked before about watching people being able to do particular stitches and, you know, the skills that are needed. But there are a huge range of YouTube videos now that teach you all of these amazing hacks of doing things simply and easily. So there is still that potential to watch somebody show, you know, how to do a simple sewing on a button, for example. So there definitely are fantastic videos around where you can see that process happening and you can replicate it yourself. So I think that would be a really good starting point. Pick up something for your wardrobe that you haven't worn for a long time because the button has popped off and test yourself and see if you can replace it.
0: Lorenda, it's been a really beautiful conversation and we've got so many amazing stories coming through. Thank you for starting it with us tonight on Nightlife.
1: Okay, it's been such a pleasure.
0: Lorenda Kramer there, social and cultural historian and lecturer in cultural heritage and museum studies at Deakin University. If you've got a story to share, 1300 800 222. You are with Kaya Handley on ABC Night Live. Katie's called in from Clunes. Hi, Katie.
2: Good evening. How are you?
0: Tell me what you do.
2: Well, I come from a massive line of crafties, I'll call them.
0: Yep.
2: So it started with my Nana and Grandpa, Avril and Jeff, and Nana was a big knitter, as was my Grandpa. He was a policeman and he would come home and secretly knit, and what he would do was sit there and he'd knit away and he'd, like, sometimes he'd drop a stitch and just call out, "Abby," and she'd know it and she'd come over and she'd pick up that stitch and fix that hole, and, you know, it was just beautiful relationship. And all of us kids, we saw, there's 10 grandchildren, we all saw what they did. And Nana taught me how to knit, embroider, cross-stitch, sew, like make my own clothing, all these beautiful things. So I made my daughter's clothing when she was little.
0: Mm.
2: And I've done all of those things throughout. Now my daughter, like, she's a massive crafty, and we even have craft noons together. We sit down and we'll do beautiful things together. But recently I discovered weaving. So you still use a long needle for that. I got quite sick last year. I was actually diagnosed with MS and I joined this beautiful art group for women it was a healing group. So it was like you go and we'd always do art projects, but the focus was on just having conversation and healing and getting through it, whatever we were dealing with. So other women had cancer and stuff like that. But this one that we did painting and we did clay, we did all these things. And then one week the teacher introduced weaving and I was like, oh, my God, I have found my craft and I'm now obsessed.
0: Oh, so did you go and buy yourself a loom?
2: Well, originally I made my own one. So I actually got just a canvas frame and took the canvas off and I punched in some nails and I did it myself.
0: Yeah.
2: But then one of the girls in the group, she had one. She said, look, I want to gift this to you. I can see this is really, you know, you found your thing. And now, yeah, I've got my little manual loom and I sit here pretty much every night. I do about 3 hours a night.
0: Wow.
2: And I make beautiful wall hangings and tapestries.
0: Amazing. What do you think you love about weaving compared to sort of the other crafts that you have done in the past? What is it that has stuck with you with weaving?
2: I think because it's so tactile. I'm actually, I'm a cake artist as well, so I really love getting my hands in and doing all the fondant and the piping and everything.
0: Mm-hmm.
2: So I think it really suited me to have hands on. And I've got like some difficulties with having MS. My hands don't work perfectly. So it makes me stretch my capabilities and it just makes me think about what I'm doing. But I just get lost in it and I just love it. So if anyone wants to try something new, they should really check out weaving.
0: All right. Thank you for flying the weaving flag this evening because it fits very nicely alongside everything else we were talking about. Katie,
2: thank you so much.
0: Thank you. 1-300-800-222. You can text me as well, 0467-922-702. Some really lovely texts coming through. Jen in Hobart says, sadly, I'm a beginner, but not a finisher. So many half-made.

0: knitted garments. Yeah, Jen, I feel you. That was me when I was a knitter as well. I had lots of fronts of jumpers and single sleeves and no backs or other sleeves, nothing that could actually be finished. Alana in Jervis Bay says, I'm 65. My love for sewing started in primary school. I made my year 6 formal dress, a lilac halter neck. I was so proud. Sewing continued into high school and I'm so happy I learned to sew. I'm still sewing today. Karen in Tamworth says, it's a shame that sewing or craft is not taught for longer than a semester in high school. I started my love of crafting and sewing in primary school. My mother taught me to knit. I taught myself how to embroider by making a crazy quilt, also how to crochet. I then did an associate diploma of fashion design and production in the 80s. I've ended up working in alterations, which these skills are in high demand. I'm enjoying knitting socks, but also enjoy embroidery, which I'm currently working on. It's an indispensable skill. Yeah, Karen, agree. What a journey you've had through, through craft and needlework and crochet. And Susan says, everyone should check out Yvette Stanton, Vetti Creations online. Just been awarded OAM for service to embroidery in the last few days. Yeah, earlier this year, awarded an OAM for, as you say, Susan, service to embroidery. She founded Vetti Creations in 2001, has written more than a dozen books on historical embroidery style, and is now completing her PhD on cut work and white work, and is in our community. Lives in Walker, I believe, in regional New South Wales. So yeah, definitely check that out. Vetti Creations online if you're interested. You can keep your stories coming through. You can text me 0467 922 702. But up next on Nightlife with me, Kaya Hadley, we're going to take a look at biodentistry.
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2: 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You ever seen branch structure like that?
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2: I took a trip to Fiji and every now and then I'd say, I'm going to send a photo of this plant to Willow. Willow would love to see this branch structure.
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0: Is going to the dentist something that scares you a little bit? I mean, fair enough. It's not usually a whole lot of fun. There's jabbing and scraping, drilling and filling. Our poor teeth do a lot for us and then go through a lot with all the ways we try to make them last a little bit longer. But what if you could regrow your teeth? What if there was a way to regenerate the old chompers instead of plugging or replacing them with something artificial or yanking them out of your skull? I've just had all four of my wisdom teeth out and I'm still mentally coming to terms with the pain, what I looked like after surgery, the infection I then fought 5 weeks after. So if someone told me there was an easier way, I would have absolutely taken it in a heartbeat. So could this be an option for when we next visit the dentist? A growing number of scientists worldwide are harnessing the power of regenerative dentistry to replace traditional dental procedures for millions of people who are missing teeth and managing tooth pain. So let's chat to a couple of people about this. We'll start with Anna Angelova Volponi, is the director of the postgraduate program in regenerative dentistry at King's College at the University of London. Hello.
8: Hi, Kaya. Thank you for having me.
0: Thank you for being here. What does regenerative dentistry involve? How does it work?
8: Well, regenerative dentistry really is, if I need to kind of define it, it's essentially that part of dentistry which is using biology as a tool. So we really have biology as a tool to repair or regenerate the dental tissues rather than simply replacing them with artificial material. So it's that shift in approach, I would say. So what we really do is we try to first understand and then harness the body's own capacity to heal. And we also work with

0: be common practice for dentists at the moment?
1: So I would say we're still far from translating directly in the clinics, but at the same time, we're also in a very exciting times in terms of where we are with our lab-based research. And although, you know, it can seem far at the moment, it's still something which is continuously and quickly developing, because we are also using all the advancements of the technology which is around us. So I would say where we are at the moment is that we are looking at replacing some of the tissue. So our approach is kind of divided into two domains. So the first one would be looking at the damaged tissues and replacing those with by stimulating, first of all, our capacity to heal. So we will be studying and kind of activating those cells which are dormant, those stem cells that we have within the tissues, to start repairing in a biological way. So kind of switching on those biological mechanisms that we already have within us. And then the second approach is more of an engineering kind of an aspect, where we will be creating those tissues in vitro in the lab, and then replacing the damaged tissues with those that we are able to kind of construct, but biological constructs which we'll be using to replace the damaged ones.
0: If we look at the first part of that, what are the benefits of using our, like, the body's healing capacities in a situation like this, to actually just tap into what the body is already good at?
1: Well, I mean, the most important, as I said, shift in how we approach the dental treatment is, well, at the moment, what we are doing is really we are replacing the missing parts, the damaged parts, with artificial materials. The regenerative dentistry is replacing those parts with biological parts. So in a sense, what we are doing is really replacing the tissues with tissues which will be functional, and which will be biologically functional. And that means that they will be fully integrated within the context of the other biological tissues, rather than having, for example, an artificial material in the interface with the biological tissue, such as, for example, at the moment we have dental implants, which are really a great clinical solution. But nevertheless, they are, you know, metal screwed within our body. So what we are really trying to do is to have biological constructs rather than artificial ones.
0: Yeah. What could this mean for us in the future as we sit down in a dental chair, Anna?
1: Well, I mean, what will mean is that hopefully we will have that kind of a shift in having our body parts biologically replaced, and that will mean that those parts will be, you know, fully integrated as natural as we develop throughout our life. And I forgot to mention, which is really the focus of my research, the other part that we are looking at, and which is much more complex, is that we study how to make organs. And so while one part of, let's say, our research in regenerative dentistry is looking at the separate tissues which have been damaged and kind of patching in a biological way, the other part of us is looking on how can we and can we actually replace a full organ. And that's the you know, probably the most difficult part, but also the most exciting one.
0: Yeah. You mentioned at the start that, you know, we've come a long way, just even in lab research on this. Just how quickly are we moving ahead with this type of research at the moment?
1: So you know, it's interesting, because this is the question which I'm usually asked, like, and it It's really interesting. When I started, I joined King's in 2008.

0: And you know, my task was really looking at the organogenesis, and what that means is how do we actually make a tooth, and can we replicate those processes in a lab? So, in a sense, can we generate a tooth grown in a dish? And that was back in 2008 when I was tasked with this as a question. And at that time, when I joined, we had just few of the methodologies that you know seemed almost science fiction, like looking at the genome. We were coming up with that, and now if I look back, that was so you know exciting, and I thought I have the power to do this and that, but now I can't even you know explain how quickly that was developed into something much more precise, much more data. And what is really interesting is that we, and I'm sure you know, everybody feels like this, we can't even predict how quickly things will be developing because of the development of all the other technologies. So, just to give you a sense on the things, for example, we contribute to the project of Human Cell Atlas, where many groups are kind of feeding in the data on different cells of all our bodies, and that data now can be looked much in much more efficient and quicker way with, you know, the data science going on, the AI and so on. So many of the things surprise us how quickly actually are developing. And we are just trying to employ everything which will serve our purpose on you know, addressing the need to treat our patients, having those as tools to advance our science. So I think it's really important that we harness the advancements in all other parts of different sciences and just put ourselves to use those for the good purpose of, you know, healing, whatever is our focus. So for me as a dentist, it's the dental and the oral health. But I'm sure for all my medical colleagues will be something else. And that's the exciting and the nice part of, you know, being and exactly at this point in the history of humanity and the development.
1: Yeah. Anna, thank you for telling us a little bit more about it.
0: Thank you.
1: That is Anna Angelova Volponi, their Director of Postgraduate Program in Regenerative Dentistry at the King's College, University of London. You are with Kaya Hadley on ABC Nightlife. Let's meet someone working in this space a little bit. Dr. Michelle Everwan is a dentist practicing non-invasive treatments at the Bondi Dentist. Hello.
2: Hi.
1: How have you, you know, as a practicing dentist, been following some of the work we were just hearing Anna talk about so excitingly?
2: Yes, it's certainly a very exciting and interesting time for dentistry as a, you know, a field. People like Anna, who have been making incredible discoveries and ongoing work to bring natural human teeth from lab to hopefully day-to-day dentistry as a reality.
1: You work in a restorative dentistry. Can you describe for us what that is?
2: Yeah, so restorative dentistry is basically, to illustrate it best, is to replace, find replacements, giving back functionality to your teeth and parts of the mouth that have become either damaged or diseased. It's very commonly known to people as fillings or crowns or caps, implants and bridges and dentures. So all of these parts comprise what we would call restorative dentistry because we aim to give back what has been either damaged or lost.
1: And even that has come a long way in terms of what we use in the mouth these days, right?
2: Absolutely. There's been many changes over the years since I began practicing back in 2005. So I would say the first things that come to mind would be in the past, the fillings that have been put in our mouths. Decades ago, it was quite common to place metallic fillings, and that has by and large been moved aside when we managed to get a lot of advancement in dentistry that yielded white fillings and things like that. So I think that's one of the easier topics to start off with in terms of advancements. But yeah, that's a big change for us in dentistry.
1: Yeah. So when you hear about the work going on in the labs, how do you put that alongside the work that you do day to day and what your future as a dentist might look like?
2: Yeah, I think it's a very exciting thing to consider that while dentists are all very well versed with using artificial substances to try and build back and give people back their functionality, their ability to eat and smile and have confidence, really, it is also exciting to think about the possibility of doing that with a natural human substance.
1: Yeah.
2: Because that has not been done before. We rely on artificial substances today to give back what has been lost or damaged. So I think it will be a great thing in the long run if we're able to get back to as natural as possible.
1: Yeah, because what do you think that might look like for that patient experience?
2: Yeah, look, it might seem like we're talking about science fiction at the moment, but at the rate that, you know, advancements are coming, I think it's very feasible, if you permit me to, like, you know, project out there what our dream scenarios would be. It would be if practices, dental practices, work in conjunction with both medical doctors, clinical laboratories to bring to life from a laboratory into a patient's mouth in our everyday practice, starting with, you know, replacing missing teeth. For example, a laboratory may be able to build the beginnings of a tooth called a bud. And in order to grow that in a human body, it needs to be implanted and placed in the mouth. That's when clinical dentistry comes into play. Dentists or specialists who are highly trained and qualified in this at that point in time would be able to implant it in a human mouth, much like what they would do with titanium implants these days, and then watch it grow in the space instead of waiting for titanium to integrate into the jawbone.
1: Yeah.
2: I think that is revolutionary.
1: It's kind of incredible because we all get very excited when our kids start to grow their first teeth. And, you know, it really is only something that happens twice, right? When the baby teeth come through and then when our adult teeth come through again. So kind of the idea of it potentially happening again when we're in our 30s or 40s or 50s or 60s is a little bit hard to imagine, Michelle, growing a tooth.
2: Yeah. It's a little challenging to accept sometimes, but I think we should welcome this and run into it with open arms, because this is the future of human health, being given back human parts as opposed to us relying on artificial substances, which have served us very well, but they're not without their challenges or complications. So I think if we're able to get back to our own human parts, you know, to call it that, I think it would be a great thing.
1: We know that oral health, you know, can really impact our physical health as well. And there's a lot of people who maybe don't have the access to the dental health that they need or that they should have. Could this help open that up a little bit? Maybe not in the interim, but longer term?
2: Yeah, absolutely. I think it's something that, you know, if you have suffered a great deal of dental unfortunate things such as loss of teeth or damaged teeth, or you've been in an accident, I think it opens up more realms of possibility. Growing your own teeth versus having surgeries to place artificial parts. Mm. And I can only imagine that once the biological side of engineering is completed, we might be able to have a really well-tailored, you know, set of teeth that befits this person as if it's very natural looking. We no longer would need to rely on the artistry of laboratories, dental laboratories that craft artificial substances. Mm. Instead, an engineered human tooth growing into a space sounds like a much more pleasing, you know, option. And hopefully that does get brought into the space in the future.
1: Michelle, wonderful to get your perspective on this. Thank you.
2: Thank you so much.
1: Dr. Michelle Evawande is a dentist practicing non-invasive regenerative treatment at the Bondi Dentist. You also heard Anna Angelova Volponi as well, director of the postgraduate program in regenerative dentistry at King's College, University of London. If you have thoughts on any of that, we'd love to hear from you. 0467 922 702. The Doors will take us up to the news. This is Love Her Madly.

0: It is The Doors with Love Her Madly. You're with Kai Handley on ABC Nightlife. Coming up on Nightlife, we'll meet a rider who's about to head down under, going to three different writers festivals, talking about her fabulous latest work. So she'll drop by to tell you about that after the news. Hope you can stay with me here on Nightlife.
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0: ABC News with Glenn Lauder. The Liberal Party stalwart Bruce Baird is being remembered for his passion for Australian politics, from the Sydney Olympics to the treatment of refugees. As Eliza Getzey reports, he's died suddenly at the age of 84.
1: Journalist Julia Baird has paid tribute to her father as an extrovert who taught his children, she and her brothers, former Premier Mike Baird and marketing executive Steve Baird, to be bold and dream big. She shared a photo of him from just a few days ago enjoying a holiday. Bruce Baird entered New South Wales Parliament in 1984 and played a key role in securing Sydney's bid for the 2000 Olympics. As the federal member for Cook, he was part of a group of Liberal MPs who challenged the Howard government's tough asylum seeker policies, and he later chaired the government's Refugee Resettlement Advisory Council. Former Prime Minister Malcolm Turnbull says Mr Baird was a genuine Liberal, motivated by love, not hate.
0: Experts say online gaming platforms remain a dangerous environment for children. The eSafety Commissioner is calling on gaming companies to strengthen their protections against child exploitation and violent extremist content, following a report that's found significant gaps in safety measures on major platforms. University of New South Wales child exploitation expert Professor Michael Salter says the companies aren't doing enough to moderate their content.
2: So, for example, Steam and Fortnite and Minecraft allow users to create their own games. And the issue there is that those games can

0: contain child abuse content, pro-terror content that promotes crime or antisocial behaviour, and these gaming companies are just not moderating that content.
1: It's been revealed a rogue OpenAI agent has accessed another New South Wales government website. The Premier's department says the model entered a National Parks and Wildlife Service web application containing historical information and data on fires. It says investigations have not found any unauthorised access to personal information. The department says the incident's understood to have happened in June, but OpenAI didn't notify the government until yesterday. Last week, the Bureau of Crime Stats and Research revealed an OpenAI agent had found a potential vulnerability on its website. West Australia Minister Daniel Pastorelli says it's important the government explores all options when it comes to easing pressure within WA's overcrowded jails. The state government is investigating turning a quarantine centre built in Perth as part of WA's COVID response into a minimum security prison. The Department of Justice signed a contract with national firm Cox Architecture last week for architectural engineering of the site in Bullsbrook. Mr. Pastorelli says it's part of a feasibility study to see if the facility can be used as a prison.
2: Obviously, the Bullsbrook facility is a Commonwealth facility, so we've stepped in and said, can we have a look and see if it might be suitable as a corrections facility? We have a growing prison population. We need to look at all options to expand our prison capacity, and this is just one of those.
1: Traffic has again been halted across a key bridge in the Ukrainian capital and restricted at a second one after repeated Russian drone strikes. The BBC's Dan Johnson reports from Kyiv.
3: Russian drones have hit one of Kyiv's bridges four times in the past 24 hours, disrupting traffic and trains. Other bridges have been closed or restricted because of the ongoing threat. Some public transport routes have been suspended, meaning more people driving on roads which are clogged up, with many struggling to cross the River Dnieper to get to work. Lots of the city's streets are gridlocked and some commuters have opted to walk instead. The bridge that was damaged is still standing, but constant air raid alerts are severely disrupting life for Kyiv residents.
1: Ethiopia and Eritrea have broken off diplomatic relations as tensions mount over renewed conflict in northern Ethiopia. Ethiopia accuses Eritrea of supporting an opposition alliance led by the Tigray People's Liberation Front, which Eritrea denies. The UN says its humanitarian operations in Tigray are nearing a standstill because of insecurity. A UN spokesperson says drone activity and airstrikes across northern Ethiopia are putting civilians, critical infrastructure and humanitarian efforts at risk. The list manager for the West Coast AFL club says Melbourne's Jack Viney will bring valuable leadership and experience to the young side as the Eagles explore a trade for the Demons midfielder. The 32-year-old's played 238 games for the Demons and met with the Eagles this week after injury restricted him to just one game in 2026. Matt Clark says discussions will continue with Viney in Melbourne when the trade period opens on Monday.
4: We feel like we're well placed. We know what Jack can bring to us for our playing group and also the footy club. So, yeah, we'll wait to see what pans out in the next few days.
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6: The weather forecast for the ACT for Saturday, the 3rd of October. Cloudy with a very high chance of showers, most likely in the morning and afternoon. Between 8 and 30 millimetres forecast. The chance of a thunderstorm in the morning and afternoon too. A low of 11 and a top of 19 degrees. 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
2: Wonderful to be with you on Nightlife for your Friday. Sitting in the chair for Suzanne Hill, who will return as usual next weekend. We have an hour until the Mighty Challenge, so get yourself ready by hanging out with some cool people in this hour of the program. Let me tell you what you can expect. We are heading to an Australian city to find out what has made news there this week. And one of the stories is a curious one. This particular city in Australia might be on the hunt for a new identity, moving away from what they have been known for and seeking something new business.

new vibes, maybe a new nickname. What city might it be? You and I will head there in this hour of the program. But up next, we will meet a brilliant writer. She is on her way to Australia earlier next week to be part of the Brisbane, Sydney and Canberra Writers Festival. So lots of chances to see her if you're going to those events. And I absolutely inhaled her latest book. There's some curious inspirations, given the genre might sit somewhere between romance, tech dystopian future, awareness raising, ethnic families and drama and a whole heap more. It really does cross genres. It's a novel that opens up a whole new job you may have not spent much time thinking about and puts a bit of a modern spin on what we see as invisible labour and jobs we tend to see migrants doing across our community. The novel is called Moderated, and the author will pop by for a chat next on Nightlife. But I loved hearing all your stories in that first hour of the program, especially around sewing and embroidery and crochet and weaving. You can keep being a part of the program this evening. You can give me a call, 1-300-800-222, or you can send me a text, 0467-922-702. Lots of people saying from our earlier chat on dentistry, it sounds like an expensive future in dentistry. Yeah, I think we're a while off before, one, any of us are going to see it as we turn up to our dentist office for our appointments, but two, that might be in any of our price points when it comes to dentistry, given where we sit at the moment. But curious in itself, and curious to hear, I think, Anna from King's College in London talk about how, well, we might be focused on dentistry in the lab, how it kind of opens that up for so many other parts of our health and life as well. So keep your thoughts coming through on all the topics we're talking about on Nightlife, 0467-922-702 to give me a text. But let's meet a pretty awesome writer.

0: Online moderators, social media moderators, you've probably heard the mention in terms of what comes up on your favorite social media feed in the wider conversations about the youth social media ban here in Australia as well. But have you spent much time thinking about the people who do these jobs? Because scattered around the world, spending their entire working day looking at the things that you and I would rather not see is this workforce of people. They're seeing violence, abuse, death, cruelty, the absolute worst of humanity, and then deciding what gets removed and what gets left up. So as the world grapples with the idea of the information economy and clinging to ideas of free speech and expression, tonight we're going to delve into the world of moderators as we speak with author Elaine Castillo, whose new novel, Moderation, puts one such moderator, Girly, at the center of a rich, complex, romantic, engaging story about work, tech, family, trauma, colonization, and the unpleasant parts of our modern life. Elaine, it's so wonderful to have you on Nightlife. Thank you so much for being here.
1: Thank you so much for having me. It's an honor.
0: Let's start by talking a little bit about, I think it almost becomes a key character of your book as well, and that is the job that your protagonist has, which is content moderation. Will you give us like the basic, what is a content moderator at this point in our lives in 2026?
1: Oh, I love the way you phrase that. I don't think anyone's ever said that before, that the content moderation, the job is its own main character. Yeah, I mean, I think the easiest way, or the way I've been describing it, is that content moderators are essentially the frontline workers of the internet. So if you think about nurses as frontline workers, these are people who are sifting through the worst of humanity, really, beheadings, rapes, violence of all kinds, so that we can essentially scroll through Instagram and Facebook and our social media feeds unbothered. So I think it's debatable how bearable the internet is.
0: Or only be a little bit angry, not like completely angry and traumatized.
1: Exactly. So it's unbearable as it is, but it would be the levels of unbearable it would be without the labor of these mostly invisible, mostly exploited workers would be incalculable.
0: Yeah, I'm pleased you mentioned that. It is such a force of invisible labor. And I think so many of us don't think about it, even if, you know, you're sitting there at home tonight and it's like, well, I'm not on social media. It's also Google moderation. It's anything on the internet, you know, so why kind of shed a bit of light on this through a fictional work?
1: Well, it's interesting. I think the first article I ever read about content moderation was in 2014, so over 10 years ago. And the article was in Wired, and it was something like, the laborers who keep dick pics and beheadings out of your feed. You might have to censor that. But it was talking about the labor. And in that article, it was talking about how the laborers that were interviewed and discussed in that article were mainly Filipino laborers. And, you know, there's a whole sort of history of colonial labor about who determines who does what dirty labor for empire. But it did get me thinking. And I realized when I was reading that article, I thought, oh, I think one of my cousins was a moderator. And I don't know for sure. And I'm sure she signed an NDA, and I'm not actually that close to this cousin. But it just got me thinking about the kind of links between that type of labor and then the kind of historical labor of nurses. For example, my mom is a nurse. Just the types of labor that is done by largely immigrants, largely kind of in the kind of post-colonial world. And then I started really sort of exploring, thinking about how to write about that type of labor. Because I think when I first started talking about writing this book, my sort of friends were sort of like, ooh, is this going to be your tech novel? And I think initially I really thought about it more as a novel of labor.
0: Mm. But almost sort of like labor and family and jobs that pass down family lines in ways that are unofficial but almost become official.
1: Absolutely, absolutely, exactly. Like the main character, Girly, she really sees the kind of what she thinks of as this kind of glowing line from her type of labor as a content moderator to her mom's work as a nurse to the kind of early 19th, 18th century nurses in the Philippines.
0: Yeah. There is this real shroud of secrecy. You know, you mentioned your cousin who may or may not have been NDAs. You know, I don't think many of us sit here and be like, oh, yeah, you know, Darren down the street or, you know, in our friendship group, he's a content moderator. Like, there is this kind of real secrecy around this workplace.
1: Oh, absolutely. And I think, you know, when I first toured the book, because the book came out in hardback in 2025, and I would talk about it, most of the people in the audience didn't know that this job existed at all. Mm. And I think that's changed. I mean, there's been a kind of acceleration of awareness of everything around the tech industry, including AI, including, so I think more and more people know, but I remember at the time feeling like, wow, there is a calculated effort for this labor to remain anonymous and invisible, because if people were to know the labor that was behind their use of literally any aspect of the internet, you know, in much the same way people of a certain generation didn't know where, you know, had to ignore where their cotton was coming from. You know, there's I think that necessity of ignoring the true cost of that labor and the true cost of the contemporary internet is very much by design.
0: Yeah. You said your friend said this might be your tech novel. I guess it kind of leans into that. It kind of leads into dystopian future. It definitely leads into, you know, a little bit of romance, which is kind of nice to have like sprinkled through there as well. And I read that you said you had Jane Austen on your mind when you were thinking of it. And I've just gone from Dame Julie Andrews reading Emma to you reading this book in my ear. And I think I can't necessarily see the crossovers.
1: I think I'm more of a persuasion girly myself. But I think it was, you know, I think when I was writing my second book, which was a collection of essays, there was an essay where I was talking about Jane Austen a little bit, and sort of this museum in England that had come under this furor because, you know, the museum sort of dared to contextualize Jane Austen's within the sort of larger history of the transatlantic slave trade and her father's links to it, and et cetera. And, you know, and there was this sort of pushback against sort of essentially politicizing the kind of historical context that made Austen or made these estates possible. And I remember when I was writing about it, I thought, well, if I were ever to write a kind of Regency-esque romance and one that brought to the fore, you know, some of these dynamics, these power dynamics and class dynamics and dynamics around exploitation that make a world like that possible, like what, I think that planted the seed for thinking about how I would write that. And I think it was also, I mean, obviously, you know, I was born in Silicon Valley to immigrants who essentially, you know, my dad worked as a security guard for a computer chip company, the kind of satellite marginal labor that supports

0: you know, the big tech oligarchs that we all unfortunately see in our news feeds seemingly constantly. So, I mean, I have a perspective on tech that is marginal and from the outside. So I think I knew that I didn't want to write about tech oligarchs, but I also didn't want to reduce someone like Gurley to just the worst of her circumstances. So much of the journalism I read was harrowing, but I think the job of fiction also is not to reduce someone to the worst thing that's ever happened to him or it's happened to her. So why not some a content moderator to be, you know, Elizabeth Bennet?
1: Yeah. Let's talk about Gurley, the main character. How did she form herself in front of you throughout this creative process?
0: Oh, I think most of all, I think it was understanding her particular voice, her tetchiness, that kind of, you know, I think I joked to a friend because we were sort of talking about the kind of phenomenon of sort of messy girl, not just fiction, but sort of the messy girl trope in TV and fiction. And I was joking that I was very much writing a Virgo eldest daughter, not a messy person.
1: Represent, that is me in a nutshell.
0: Are you?
1: Yeah.
0: So I always say, this is for the eldest daughters. This is for the earth signs. And Elliot and Persuasion for me is very much Virgo representation, taking care of everything unthanked. So there was, I think there was that. There was understanding that I was writing about someone who was resolutely, at least in the story that she tells herself, not messy. Of course, there are certain interpersonal messes that may come to find her eventually. Anyway, as all interpersonal messes come to find all of us, even Virgo eldest daughters.
1: Well, and I mean, you kind of have to be tough in Gurley's job, you know, and she is exceptionally good at her job, which is really lovely to see a female character on the page that just slays her job. At least just really good at what she does, even if the job is quite brutal at times as well. And, you know, she's dealing with the people around her who might be struggling at different times throughout whatever they're seeing. What interested you in that combination of, I guess, competence and harm, and then Gurley's personality as well coming through both of those elements?
0: Oh, I love that you said the word confidence. I always joke to my partner and friends that my kink is confidence.
1: It is really sexy.
0: But I think it's exactly what you said, that, you know, I wanted to see someone who is exceptionally, exceptionally good at what she does. It's the kind of, what is that line from X-Men, or I think it's Wolverine, who says, I'm the best at what I do, but what I do isn't very nice. Mm. Yeah, I mean, as an old school X-Men person, I'm sure that wormed its way subconsciously into my brain. I think I did want to see someone who is exceptionally good at what she does, but also the costs of what it is to be that competent, you know, to be competent in that way, to have built a carapace around yourself, to have the kind of hypervigilance that is required to stay in a job where most people will stay 2 months, maybe a year, and she's been in that job for 10 years. You know, to be in that job for that long is mostly unheard of, just because of the spiritual, mental, emotional, and in many ways physical costs to the person doing that labor. So then it sort of begged the question, well, who is this person? What is her background? What are her duties? You know, what are her obligations to her family? Why would someone stay in that job? And why would someone be, what would make someone good at it?
1: Mm. And there is that really deep, as you've sort of alluded to, family relationship, immigrant relationship through work, working hard, you know, exactly. Sacrifice, financial responsibility. That is all really deeply entwined in her approach to work.
0: Absolutely. Yeah. She, like me, has a mom who works 16 hours a day, who has a family who, you know, I mean, it's the kind of great immigrant cliche to come to work yourself to the bone in the hopes of building a better life. And yet so much of what she's experiencing and what her family's experiencing is the kind of nuclear fallout that happens after the 2008 financial crisis, because this is really also in many ways a book that is happening in the kind of atomic half-life of what happened in 2008, which, you know, decimated her family. It certainly decimated mine. The kind of fantasy of, let's say, home ownership and wealth building that was sold to many families, but often working class and immigrant families with the kind of adjustable rate mortgage, all things that are creeping back into sort of our economic parlance

0: very, very frighteningly. So she's also aware that all of the kind of mythos around if you just work hard, you'll be able to build a better life for your family. She's seen the disaster that that has wrought upon her family, and yet she feels compelled to ultimately save her family. She's like, well, my mom couldn't do it, but I'm going to have to be the one to do it
1: Yeah.
0: because, you know, eldest daughter.
1: Eldest daughter.
0: Eldest daughter.
1: On ABC Nightlife, we are talking with author Elaine Castillo about her book, Moderation. They'll also be in Australia very, very soon, and I'll tell you more about that. But if you're listening and thinking, well, I don't know, it doesn't sound like a great job that she's in. It sounds like it's a bit confronting. What's really great is that there is, you know, a sort of a transition that Girly goes on from moderation to virtual reality, which sort of opens up this new world to her, Elaine.
0: Yes, exactly. Yeah, I think that's, you know, I knew that the starting point was thinking about content moderation, but I think, you know, there was some part of me that I'm also at heart a kind of old sci-fi head. I think with my first novel, I'd written the novel I never thought I would write, which is Three Generations of Immigrant Women. And I think with this novel, I thought, oh, I'm finally going to have to get that William Gibson out. And so there was a joy in sort of, I think I knew that I wanted to start with thinking about content moderation, but then also start thinking about all the things we've talked about, tech and virtual reality and labor, but sort of imagine it in a kind of more conceptual space, a more sort of near future space. So then, yes, she then is very mysterious. Due to her high competence and success at work, she's offered this very mysterious position as a virtual reality content moderator. What that means, yet to be determined.
1: Well, and it's curious because, you know, VR in the novel then has this bright future in front of it, right? It's talked about through those therapeutic possibilities that we're talking about it, you know, in real life at the moment, treating PTSD, phobias, pain, suicidal thoughts, loneliness, you know, all of those things. But then, like we saw at the start of maybe the social media boom, humans can't be trusted with nice things. And so it starts this whole conversation around, well, like, actually, can we keep this pure, or is greed and capitalism and, you know, all of that about to ram over the top of everything that might be pure?
0: Yeah, absolutely. I mean, I always say that I think at heart, you know, just as someone who grew up on Star Trek, Next Generation, and Jean-Luc Picard and Data, I think because of them, I'm not able to be a full technophobe. It is capital. It is exactly what you said, greed and capitalism that I'm most terrified of. But I think that was the reason why I wanted to talk about virtual reality and include these kinds of scenes about virtual reality therapy and its uses, because I wanted to kind of come, you know, it's very easy to write a novel that's like, hey guys, have you ever heard that tech is bad?
1: Yeah.
0: Tech is pretty dystopian, huh? Yes, that's, I think that's been a little bit in the news cycle maybe, but to, you know, to kind of have to contend with the seductive parts, the parts where people find community, the parts where people find healing, the parts where, you know, I mean, I grew up in the internet in the late 90s. I remember the Wild West of thinking that the internet was a kind of utopia. I remember making internet friends. So, and we are very, very far from the internet that I knew in that era. But I think, you know, that dynamic or that practice of there being a space that is sort of conceived with hope in a kind of utopian sense, whether it be the internet or whether it be, you know, virtual reality therapy, and then for those spaces to be co-opted by, exactly as you said, the forces of greed, capitalism. I'm thinking of it, you know, I know someone who works for a medical device company who's, you know, recently then got investment from Bezos and Peter Thiel. So, you know, the ways of the tentacles of capitalism and how they infiltrate spaces like this, where it's very much top of mind. But at the same time, I did want to think about the reality of virtual reality, reality of virtual reality therapy. Say that 10 times fast.
1: Well, and it is, you know, even in our own daily usage of the internet, it is a double-edged sword, right? There are bad things that come from it, but there's also a real joy. We saw that during the pandemic, that it did still have that capacity to bring people together. You know, we know it connects friends and family across the globe. There is still a silver lining, a positivity to tech. It's just whether we sometimes focus too much on that at the expense of some of the bad that's happening.
0: Sure. Or the labor of people like Early, for
1: yeah,
0: sure.
1: Yeah, exactly. Exactly. I think this it is a really curious journey that she then goes on into that world of VR. And there is a point where I think the book moves from who controls the technology to who controls the story. Why are these two things connected for you?
0: I think that's an incredibly apt way of putting it, because I think, you know, as we were talking about earlier, so much of Girlie's identity and her sense of self is built on her competence and her ironclad sense of who she is. I always say that, I mean, I've been saying often that this book is about really about two people who are very sure of themselves, are sure of the genre that the story of their life is being told in, and are absolutely wrong. I'm always interested in people who are very sure of themselves and are wrong. Maybe this is a protective mechanism for a Virgo, because we're often very sure of ourselves, and I think it does as well to understand that we can be wrong sometimes.
1: I'm sorry.
0: So I think
1: what?
0: Sorry?
1: Well, I'm sorry. What? We can be wrong, Virgos.
0: Oh, I genuinely thought you meant. Yeah.
1: No, I was just hearing that for the first time, Elaine.
0: I didn't realize that.
1: Yeah, I didn't realize you were dropping a truth bomb on us here.
0: I hate to break it to you. I hate to break it to our community.
1: No, please don't tell my husband. Yeah.
0: No, it's something. It's only something only known to the coven.
1: Sorry, continue.
0: But I think, you know, so much of that journey is you're starting with someone who has such an acidic, sort of hyper-vigilant, smart, competent sense of herself. So for her to have to encounter something that makes her vulnerable, for her to, you know, she's so cynical about tech. She's so cynical about, you know, she knows everything about capitalism. She knows everything about colonialism. She knows everything about tech oligarchs. Like, things cannot impress her. So for her to have to encounter, you know, a different story, exactly as you said, for her to have to encounter, you know, virtual reality therapy or a person that she doesn't expect, for her to have to encounter that the story she's been telling herself about her life might be wrong. I mean, I think that's, for most of us, that's when our lives change.
1: Yeah. And it does raise the question around the telling of history as propaganda as well, which is a conversation that is happening in real time, you know, and we've always known the victor tells the stories, right? And we're slowly breaking down, sadly, probably not fast enough, but the colonization telling of history and how that all works. But then it becomes entertainment and storytelling as a powerful vehicle for ideology. And I think that's a really curious conversation to start in the world of fiction in itself, because we know that there are tellings of stories that are based on true events, that are fictionalized, but that do really capture people's imagination and often become lore and truth through some of that stuff.
0: Yes, exactly. I mean, I think what you're talking about there is the fact that the virtual reality spaces she moderates are this kind of virtual reality historical theme park, really, where she's in these kind of virtual reality spaces, but they're the Colosseum or they're medieval France, and the company that owns them has real life historical theme parks, which are based on an actual historical theme park in France that has come under fire for having essentially pushing far right agenda through their storytelling. So there was an aspect where I wanted to, I think for most of us, when we think about virtual reality, we do think kind of cyberpunk, neon lights, sort of the kind of, and I think, you know, yes, sort of virtual reality can be a sort of, let's say, a storytelling device of the future, but, you know, fascism is also a storytelling device. And so I think, you know, wanting to think about how technology or how tech would be used in relationship to people who have particular political storytelling agendas was also incredibly important to me. I think also because we can sort of push forward these kind of cliches around the kind of nobility of storytelling or the kind of universal good of storytelling, of universal good of reading. But I at least in America, you know, I look at the far right storytelling that is very much alive in my country, and I think storytelling is not so complex. It's not so simple as that.
1: No. And if you can make someone's version of history immersive enough, the question then becomes, does it matter whether it's accurate?
0: Exactly. Yes, exactly. If you make someone feel like they're

0: John Wayne, then you don't have to, and John Wayne or the cowboy or the medieval knight, then you don't have to worry about all of the people that they've put down.
1: Yeah. We've been talking a lot about moderation online, VR, obviously, Girly, who is just, superhero protagonist of the book. But I think the thread throughout is moderation as a theme. It might look like on the surface it's just the job, but there's a whole heap of moderation through the novel. Content moderation, moderating ourselves, what we say, what we see. What did the word mean to you when you chose it, especially as the title of the book as well, moderation?
0: Oh, I love that question. I mean, I think there was some aspect of, because I knew that I was riffing on Jane Austen and Regency sort of romance, that the idea of moderation as a title sort of echoes a little bit those kind of conceptual titles, sort of Pride and Prejudice, Sense
1: Can
0: and
1: quite
0: Sensibility, kind of
1: easily sit next to
0: persuasion.
1: Persuasion on a bookshelf. Moderation and Persuasion,
0: Oh.
1: side by side.
0: Oh, I think a Gurley and Anne Elliot would very much like each other. They would get along. But yeah, so there would, but then of course, exactly as you're saying, that there were sort of thoughts about the layers of meaning about moderation, just as you said, sort of content moderation, of course, but how Gurley moderates herself, who she is around her family, who she is around her mother versus her cousin, who she is at work, who she is with this new person she meets at work, and who she is to herself. And so I think thinking about, and not just how we moderate ourselves, but how we are moderated by the world. I mean, I think there the kind of links between how the world impinges upon us, moderates us, changes us, transforms us. I think that's very much a theme of the novel.
1: Has writing the novel changed the way you use technology?
0: Oh, absolutely. Well, I mean, I think I was never a big fan of it to begin with. I think I got on Instagram sort of kicking and screaming in 2018 when my first novel came out, because it seemed at the time that that was what you were supposed to do. And I think I still, my friend, one of my friends said, she said, the way you use Instagram is you sort of go off of it for 2 years and then you come back, post 10 pics and say, I have an event in 5 minutes. See you there.
1: You're like, yes, and
0: Yes, Anne. But so I think, but you know, so I was never a huge a power user of it, but I think even less so now. I think I have, I think I was just joking to someone that the really the only reason my Instagram still exists is because I can't bear to delete pictures of my dog off the internet.
1: Fair. And the internet
0: My
1: doesn't want
0: first
1: you
0: dog.
1: to.
0: The internet doesn't want me to. My first dog who passed away, someone just sort of commented on a picture of her. And I was like, well, someone's keeping Zena's memory alive. So now I can't. But it goes to the point that we were talking about how, you know, if it were so easy to disentangle from these spaces, then we wouldn't have these debates about it. But there is a way in which that technology, which I do think is owned by one of the most harmful people that's ever walked the planet, you know, is still somehow entangled in my life because my dog's photo is there.
1: Yeah, what
0: And I
1: if,
0: have this quasi-spiritual, quasi-metaphysical resistance to deleting her existence off of that space.
1: but it is a keeper of our personal archives.
0: Yes, to good, I mean, to good and very much to ill.
1: Exactly. And it's hard to step away from in the way that, we still have maybe our parents' or our grandparents' photo albums in cupboards somewhere. It's just that it's a different way of storage.
0: Yeah. Yes, exactly. It is very much a different way of storage. So I think, you know, I definitely use, I mean, I don't use social media that much, and I've tried to be off the internet as much. I mean, it's funny though. I think, you know, especially if you're doing historical research. I mean, I was thinking about this recently because I remember reading about someone who was sort of bragging about only being able to only using sort of the British Library for research and not doing anything online. And I thought, well, for my first novel, I had to write about languages that don't exist in the British Library or the British Museum. And so I had to find message boards of, you know, particular Filipino women from this particular community who are still speaking this particular dying language to sort of get a sense of what conversation between them would sound like, because, you know, my relatives, you know, speak it and but aren't able to sort of convey grammar to me. So the internet is also useful for people, for those of us whose histories have been, who are not, whose archival histories have been erased or never archived to begin with. So that's also, you know, the sort of way of using the internet that I've found useful or necessary for when you're writing about things that are not in history books.
1: Yeah. A lot of this book was about, you know, highlighting, as you said at the start, that invisible labor force, the harm that these moderators have to see and process and deal with. Did you need some time to step away from the content of this book to decompress a little after its elements?
0: Oh, absolutely. Yes. I found the historical research extremely harrowing. I mean, normally I like historical research because it's just a great excuse to procrastinate.
1: I'm writing. I'm researching.
0: I'm doing so much research. You can't imagine how much research I'm really making headway here. Meanwhile, zero pages written. But for this, for sure, I definitely had to step away. And I always think, you know, when people always ask sort of what did you read before sort of writing to kind of get you in the mood? And I always think it's more interesting to ask writers what they read directly after. Because, you know, most writers, when they're in a book, it's the writing of it that is illuminating why they're writing it. And it's almost like for me at least, I've seen a trend with books that I've read after, I've been sort of subconsciously searching for something that illuminates what I've just done. And it always happens, it always surprises me, because I always think, oh, I'm going to read something that's completely different from what I've just written, because I want to get out of the world. I've been way deep in tech. So after turning in moderation, I was like, you know what I'm going to do? I'm going to read Tolkien, Lord of the Rings.
1: I'm going on a deep journey into the forest and I won't come out for a long, long time.
0: No one here has ever heard of the internet. There's no content moderators. I'm just going to be in Tolkien's universe. And yet I became a big Tolkien fan to the point where I was like in group chats with people with my British editor being like, have you heard of Tolkien? He's like, oh, where have you been?
1: Like, I was writing a book.
0: But then there's just so much in it that actually illuminated so much of what I think, what I subconsciously was reaching for and thinking about, things about happy endings, things about, you know, consolation. And then, you know, I read Tolkien's essay on fairy stories. And I think the emotional implications of Tolkien's sort of anti-apocalyptic vision of the world, especially as someone who survived the Battle of the Somme, there was something there that I thought, oh, I think there's something here that I actually have been reaching towards through moderation.
1: Yeah. Very excitingly, you're about to jump on a plane and head to Australia. You touch down in Brisbane for the Writers' Festival there. You then hang out in Sydney for the Writers' Festival as well. What do you love about the chance to connect with readers and fellow writers at events like this?
0: Oh my gosh. I mean, I have to say that the time that I spent at the Sydney Writers Festival in 2019, I think it was the Sydney Writers Festival that paired with the Auckland Writers Festival back then, was, I think, maybe the best time that I've had on tour ever. And I'm still friends with the people that I met at that tour. There's just such a passionate readership there. And I, you know, if you're a writer from Milpitas, California, sort of small town in the Bay Area, to then sort of meet this huge community of people who have read your novel and who want to talk about it. And I was so, so impressed with the generosity and the thoughtfulness and the reader, like there was such exciting readership there. So I think because of that, I started writing my second book while I was still like in hotels between both of those festivals, because it was so inspiring to be there. So I have a very, very soft spot for the antipodes.
1: Well, we're excited to have you here. Two of our great writers festivals. So enjoy them both.
0: And Canberra Writers Festival.
1: Oh, and Canberra
0: right after.
1: Amazing.
0: Right after Sydney.
1: Amazing. Amazing.
0: Don't leave Canberra out.
1: Okay, so Brisbane, Sydney, Canberra. Anywhere else on your whistle stop tour of Australia?
0: That's it. I still want to visit Melbourne at some point, but it's good to always leave something to want.
1: A reason to come back.
0: A reason to come back, exactly.
1: Well, yeah, so catch Elaine at Brisbane Writers Festival, Sydney Writers Festival, and Canberra's Writers Festival as well. Elaine, thank you so much for your time on Nightlife. It's been a real joy finding out a little bit about more about you and your work. And this novel, Moderation, it's a really great read and listen to on the audiobook as well. So thank you so much for your time.
0: Thank you so much. This was a blast.
1: Elaine Castillo there, author of Moderation, flying to Australia, I think on about Tuesday, they were saying, to touch down at the Brisbane Writers Festival before hitting Sydney Writers Festival and Canberra Writers Festival. And if you're interested,

0: This week in the Gold Coast.
1: Joining us from the Gold Coast is Bern Young, presenter of the Gold Coast Drive program. And of course, you know Bern from presenting Weekend Nightlife sometime too. Hello. Welcome back.
2: Hello, Kaya. Thank you. Hey. Nice to have you on the Glitter Strip, but we'll get to that later.
1: I'm always excited to be on the Glitter Strip. I do low-key love the Gold Coast, so I'm always excited to virtually travel there. But let's talk about a big issue, and I'm sure as soon as I mention these two words, the phone lines will light up because it is the nation's favourite thing to debate, no matter where you are around the country, and that is
2: daylight saving.
1: And don't you dare put an S on the end because they will
2: exactly.
1: come for you.
2: I know, never put an S on the end. Otherwise, that's what the phone lines light up about. But our mayor on the Gold Coast has this week set fire to the topic again by saying this.
3: The last referendum was done in February 1992. That's 34 years ago. Half of Queensland wasn't even born. And the demographic has changed. There's more people in the urban area, much more. I would say this, let Queenslander decide. Have a referendum the same time as the state election in October 2028, because you've got all the infrastructure already set up. We're just asking one question for Queenslander. Do you want daylight saving to be in line with the eastern, with the rest of the eastern seaboard? Yes or no? And I think we owe it to Queenslanders to make the decision.
2: That's our mayor, Tom Tate, Kaya. Mm. He wants a referendum. Now, as you probably know, we had one of those before. It was a long time ago, 1992. I went back into the ABC news archives just for fun and just randomly selected any year, every year, where this comes up, which is pretty much every year. But, you know, this has been, you know, we have been talking about this for so long that I just go, it'll never happen. Mm. Why would we even bother? But the mayor wants a referendum. I did discover as I went back through the archives that 25 years ago, there were actually, and I'll put this in quotes, rogue businesses on the Gold Coast that decided to put their clocks forward to New South Wales time anyway, just to say, we're going with the other side of the border.
1: Wow.
2: But that doesn't really work because, in fact, even businesses on the other side of the border, because you've got to remember, we are a border town, mm. you know, Coolangatta, Tweed Heads, we are operating in two time zones. But Twin Towns, for instance, which is the services club and it often has a lot of gigs and that kind of thing, they operate on Queensland time.
1: Right.
2: All through summer. So, you know, the show is, if the show says it's at 7:30, that's 7:30 Queensland time, even though Twin Towns, the actual venue, is in New South Wales. They don't operate in your time because it just gets too confusing. And then people, better to turn up an hour early for a performance and, hey, buy a few drinks at the bar than to turn up an hour late.
1: Yeah.
2: That's essentially their thinking. So I don't know if we call them rogue, but they go the other way.
1: Where do you think it would land if there was a referendum?
2: Well, it is interesting that we have had an influx since the pandemic, particularly of southerners, you know, moving up here. A lot of people from Sydney and Melbourne particularly moved to the Gold Coast after and during the pandemic. So it would be interesting to know whether that would make a difference. But, you know, just going back through all of the no ways, no how of the last, you know, 25, 35, however far you want to go back years, I can't imagine this current state government, mm. which is very, I mean, super pro-regional Queensland. And it's regional Queensland that just, we're such a big state. So many people are so far north. So many people are so far west that it just doesn't work across the whole state. And then you'd end up having this discussion of do you divide Queensland into two, and Queenslanders like to be one, Kaya.
1: Which I think is fair enough. You know,
2: so I don't think it'd fly, even if it got to a referendum. But I don't even think it's going to get to a referendum. But anyway, the mayor of the Gold Coast is asking for it.
1: But even in New South Wales, this divides people. You know, it's not, you're either on one side or the other of if you want this or not.

0: even across New South Wales. Like, it is just a conversation that people love to talk about.
1: They love to have. The difference for you is that you already have it. So I guess it's about, you know, do you
0: stop
1: change
0: it? Yeah.
1: Whereas I think it's a much bigger argument to start it in Queensland.
0: Oh, 100%.
1: When I was a teenager, and I can't remember what year it was, but we did trial it. And as a kid, I mean, I loved it. I thought it was so cool to be out in the neighbourhood playing with your friends until, you know, much later in the evening. It felt really cool. But it didn't pass the test that it needed to here in Queensland. And I don't think it ever will.
0: I have noticed myself this week thinking, gosh, the birds are so noisy so early and it's still getting, and it's not as light as I think it should be. So it's funny how our bodies do sort of start responding. And even though I hadn't quite clicked that for us in New South Wales, the clocks would change, there were other signs that I was like, no, we need this to change because the birds are just waking me up far too early at the minute. They need to just... Yeah, be quiet for a little bit longer in the morning.
1: If it's not the birds, then it's the, what is it, the curtains are fading? I mean, anyway, don't even do it, Kaya. Don't do it. Your phone lines are, your producer is hating you for
0: this.
1: I
0: know, I'm so sorry.
1: Your phone lines have gone crazy. I want to talk about daylight saving.
0: All right, let's change the topic. Let's get back to the beautiful Gold Coast because... Do you guys want an identity change? You're going through a bit of a crisis or a bit of a refresh?
1: I wouldn't call it a crisis, but there is real effort being made by the City of Gold Coast to rebrand the city. I don't know if you can do it or not. It's worth having a look at this story if you go to ABC News. Just put in ABC News Glitter Strip and then weirdly put in Austin, Texas, and you'll probably find the story because apparently Austin, it seems strange that we would compare ourselves to, you know, a landlocked city like Austin, but there was a real campaign in Austin to keep Austin weird. There was a sense that it was kind of becoming, because it's really so, do you know much about Austin?
0: No.
1: It's a quite alternative and it's got a very alternative music scene. And then it started to become, it needed to become something else and it was becoming more of a, I think Dell Computers might be based there and it was sort of trying to grow in the tech world and trying to become a more sophisticated city with, and this is the basis of it all, a more diverse economy. So if you want to go like back in time for the Gold Coast, we were really susceptible to booms and busts because if you really only rely on tourism, for instance, and anything goes wrong, like a pilot strike or cost of living right now, then your city is going to suffer. So for a long time, the Gold Coast has been trying to diversify its economy and it's done a pretty good job of that. But somehow the brand of the Gold Coast hasn't changed as the economy has diversified. It's like we're still the Glitter Strip and maybe even a bit cheap. Take a listen to this guy. This is actually our brand manager. We've got one of those. Todd Babiak, chatting to one of my colleagues here, Dominic Cansdale, who's been looking at this.
2: The way that the Gold Coast, maybe a generation ago, talked about itself was it's really fun, but also fairly cheap. That's a more difficult proposition now.
3: That's Todd Babiak. He's the boss of Council's marketing wing, Brand Gold Coast. He wants to change the way people around the world view our city.
2: Their initial impressions of the Gold Coast is definitely travel, leisure, and then, you know, number three, lifestyle.
1: Yeah, so we're a good place to visit. And if you do live here, we absolutely love our lifestyle. But what they're trying to do is get people to see us as, you know, a legitimate business investment opportunity to build your business here. And interestingly, it's our film industry that's really helping with that. I'm going to play a little bit more of Todd Babiak and that the Austin experience comes into this as well.
2: It's not so much leisure for the sake of leisure. It's leisure that does something to you.
3: Todd says the cliche of beaches and holidays actually undermines the Gold Coast's ability to attract more serious business and investment.
2: When they discovered that Elvis and Thor, Ragnarok and Anaconda and all these films have been shot here or are being shot here, immediately they wanted to know more. They thought of us as younger, more sophisticated and dynamic and complex economy.
3: But there's challenges. In Austin, Joshua Long says housing prices have jumped.
4: All cities want to grow economically. But if you're not taking measures to protect the existing populations who aren't benefiting from the growth, but instead being displaced by it, then you're going to have a real problem. You're going to have a divided city.
1: Yeah, and Kaya, we've kind of already got that going on. You know, we've got a lot of, you know, younger generation people saying, I can't stay on the Gold Coast anymore. It used to be that they'd have to leave for opportunities of work and study. Now those opportunities are here, but the city is so expensive to live in that they're having to move away in order to, you know, afford a rental where they haven't got to share with like eight people in three rooms to make it affordable. I mean, we're not alone. You know, we're hardly the Lone Ranger on that one. The whole of the country, if not the world, is similar, but it really is being felt here. So, yeah, the Gold Coast is definitely trying to work itself out at the moment, I would say.
0: But I think it's a really interesting conversation that many places are having as well, in terms of not just relying on tourism. We pushed that so much for such a long time. I remember one of the first places that I went after COVID when the New South Wales-Queensland border opened was the Gold Coast to have a weekend or a week, I think, on the Gold Coast. And talking to everyone who had just had really, you know, the rug swept out from underneath them when tourism completely stopped, from hotel owners to all your food strips, to, you know, all of that. And it just there is that vulnerability there when we rely on tourism solely. And it's finding, I think, that balance, which is not always an easy thing to do. And everyone wants to find their, you know, Silicon Valley. But again, where do you even start in a world of industry?
1: Well, we've been really going down the biomed path. So there's a lot of biomedicine and technology, medical innovation that's happening on the Gold Coast that a lot of people probably wouldn't know about. And obviously the film industry is doing very well here. It's such an interesting conversation. One thing they have landed on is a motto for the city, which is the city that says yes. Kaya. That's apparently that's part of our brand. Will we say yes to daylight saving? Well, like that depends on whether they give us a referendum.
0: And I do think the Gold Coast, I say you can get everything in like a short block. I remember last time I was up there, I was like, I can go into one of those, you know, pretend you're skydiving indoors type of thing. I can go across the road and have a ye olde Western photo taken. There's a really delicious vegan Vietnamese place. And then I can also get some really delicious fast food. Like it was everything in this tiny little corner. And I thought, well, a little something for everyone.
1: Clearly, you were in Surfers Paradise.
0: Yes, next
1: time you're up here, Kaya, I'm going to take you further and farther, and you can catch that lovely tram that we've just opened all the way down to Burleigh Heads, which is my little neck of the woods, and I'll show you another little pocket.
0: I would love to, especially if it means that I get out of conference venues.
1: Absolutely.
0: Hey, tell me about Bleach Festival.
1: Oh, yeah. So that's the other thing we say yes to, art and culture. We've just launched this is the first weekend of the Bleach Festival, which is the signature arts and culture event. It's been going for, I want to say 15 years. I hope I'm right in saying that. One of the really great opening moments was this performance artists were about 30 metres above Surfers Paradise Beach performing on an ever-melting piece of ice that was suspended in the air.
0: Wow.
1: Really interesting stuff. We have, opened a beautiful hotter gallery here in the last few years. And the Gold Coast, this is another thing the Gold Coast is really trying to do, is say, you know, if you want to come for a cultural holiday, you know, it's not just about bikinis and bars. You know, there is a cultural element. So the Bleach Festival is part of that. Heaps of free stuff as well for locals, but also some really amazing stuff that you've got to pay for. Whether it's dance or performance, film, great documentary about the early years of skating for women and girls is premiering this weekend, amongst a whole bunch of other things, including my partner, who's part of a choir. He's the choir master for the orchestra. So if anyone's on the Gold Coast, get along to that. That's next weekend, by the way, at the Hotter Gallery.
0: I love that so much. Always so much to do right across the Gold Coast. Bern Young, have a great weekend. And
1: Thanks,
0: thank you
1: Kaya.
0: For chatting on iLife. Bern Young, taking us to the Gold Coast there, Drive presenter on ABC Gold Coast. We're just a few minutes away from the news. On the other side of that, on Nightlife, we have the challenge. The sports will take us to the news. 1-300-800-222 to play the Mighty Challenge.

0: sports with strangers on a train. You're on ABC Nightlife with me, Kaya Handley. We've got the Mighty Challenge for you next to play. 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
9: ABC News with Glenn Lauder. Politicians from across the divide are coming together to remember ex-Liberal Minister Bruce Baird, who's died at the age of 84. Mr. Baird was the Deputy Liberal Leader in New South Wales from 1992 to 1994 and influential in delivering the Sydney Olympics before entering federal politics in the Sydney seat of Cook. He's survived by his sons Steve and former New South Wales Premier Mike and daughter, the journalist Julia. Mr. Baird reflected on the shifting sands of the Liberal Party at the time of his retirement in 2007.
10: I was concerned about people's social welfare and humanitarian issues, and I thought that the small L end of the Liberal Party captured that best. Of course, since that time, the small L end has become a little smaller, which is regret. You know, I regret, but I still feel that that's where I belong.
9: Lawyers have hit back at allegations they're gaming the migration system on behalf of asylum seekers. The Assistant Federal Immigration Minister Julian Hill has made the accusation while revealing new rules to stop asylum applications that it says don't have merit. He says he doesn't have confidence in the way lawyers interact with the migration system. Immigration lawyer Karina Ford disagrees.
11: The attack on lawyers is unfair. Most migration lawyers are extremely competent and ethical. The real issue in this space is, in fact, shadow agents, often unregistered, who are lodging applications on behalf of applicants without putting their name on them.
9: The governor of the Russian city of Volgograd says Ukraine has attacked industrial facilities there using drones. Andrei Bocharov did not specify which facilities were attacked, but the city is home to a large oil refinery. In Ukraine, Kyiv's mayor says Russian airstrikes have hit the city's southern bridge for the second night in a row. There have been more violent clashes between student protesters and police outside schools and universities across France. More talks on the protests are scheduled, but while the government's acknowledged that student complaints about poor conditions are legitimate, it's condemned what it calls the urban violence

0: that has been sparked by the demonstrations. Hundreds of schools and universities are again closed, with fires set ablaze outside some to keep students and staff out. This student is taking part in the protests.
1: Well, we're here today to protest again, like the lack of money that's put into suburbs. The buildings are like falling apart. There's no nurse. There's no teacher.
0: The artificial intelligence giant OpenAI has reportedly fired three researchers for allegedly mishandling sensitive information amid increasing calls for greater artificial intelligence safeguards. With the story, here's Chelsea Hetherington.
2: A spokesperson for the US firm has confirmed the sackings to the BBC, saying the staffers had acted outside established procedures and violated its safety policies. OpenAI did not name them or share any more details on the nature of the alleged breach, but says at least two were involved in safety research. It comes a week after Australian Prime Minister Anthony Albanese revealed that an OpenAI agent hacked into a Medicare portal. He is among more than 20 world leaders urgently calling for global guardrails to ensure AI remains under human control. The ABC has contacted OpenAI for comment.
0: One of Queensland's most senior police officers is calling time on a career spanning almost four decades. Chloe Bignall reports.
3: Deputy Commissioner Cheryl Scanlon joined the Queensland Police Service in 1986, going on to lead some of the state's most significant and complex investigations and operations. She helped drive major reforms across child protection, sexual violence, youth crime, ethical standards and counter-terrorism. Acting Commissioner Brett Poynting says her leadership and contribution will be felt across the service for years to come. Deputy Commissioner Scanlon will officially retire in December, bringing to close a distinguished 40-year career in policing.
0: Heavy rain is continuing to sweep across three states, triggering flood warnings and power outages. Melbourne has already received about two-thirds of its average October rainfall in just one day. And senior meteorologist at the Bureau of Meteorology, David Crock, says that more is on the way.
4: The Otway Coast down in the southwest there, also parts of South Gippsland and the Eastern Ranges, those areas could see 50 to 100 millimetres or more accumulate over a couple of days, and that could lead to further flash flooding in some of those rivers and creeks.
0: And you're up to date with the latest from ABC News.
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6: The weather forecast for the ACT for Saturday, the 3rd of October. Cloudy with a very high chance of showers, most likely in the morning and afternoon. Between 8 and 30 millimetres forecast. The chance of a thunderstorm in the morning and afternoon too. A low of 11 and a top of 19 degrees. 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
2: It's been wonderful hanging out with you
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2: All right, where are we going to kick it off tonight? Let's start with Fitzy and Coogee. Hi, Fitzy.
5: Hi, how are you going?
2: Good. You?
5: I'm good. I'm good.
2: All right. First cap off the rank. How are you feeling?
5: Excited.
2: Okay. It means you've got a choice of all the categories. I'm going to tell them to you and the rest of the Nightlife audience for the first time. Are you ready to hear what category you can choose from?
5: I'm ready. Let's rock.
2: We have That Was the Week That Was, the 2026 NRL and NRLW seasons, Roosters, Knights, or Potluck?
5: Let's go the NRL.
2: NRL. Okay, so we're starting with question number one. The category is the 2026 NRL and NRLW seasons. Number one, who won the 2026 Women's Dally M medal?
5: I don't know. Maybe I can guess. Was it Upton?
2: It was. It was Tamika Upton.
5: Tamika Upton. Yeah, I know she won the Players Association Award, but I didn't watch the Dally M's.
2: Yeah, she had another phenomenal season, Tamika Upton.
5: She's amazing, isn't she?
2: Yeah, she's a phenomenal player. It was indeed Tamika Upton who won the 2026 Women's Dally M medal. Do you want to stay in this category, Fitzy?
5: Yeah, definitely, yeah.
2: Okay, question number two. Which NRL club was the only one that did not have any players selected for this year's State of Origin season? Series, sorry.
5: Is it the Parramatta or the Titans? Let's go Parramatta.
2: It is not Parramatta, Fitzy, but lovely. Okay. Thank you for kicking off the challenge with us.
5: No worries. Catch you later.
2: See you. 1-300-800-222. We are up to question two of the Mighty Challenge. What I need to know is which NRL club was the only one that did not have any players selected for this year's State of Origin series? Let's head to Eric in Melbourne. Hi, Eric.
6: Hi, Kai. I've got no clue about rugby league coming from Melbourne.
2: You do have one team.
6: Yeah, I know. I don't care about rugby league. I couldn't give two hoots about it. But I'll go with the clue from the other guy said Gold Coast Titans.
2: It is not. I'm so sorry. It is not the Gold Coast Titans.
6: Anyway, bye.
2: See you, Eric. 1-300-800-222. We're up to question number two of the Mighty Challenge. It is a bit of an NRL focus for this category. We are in the 2026 NRL and NRLW seasons. Tommy in Perth, hello.
7: Hello, how are you?
2: So well. How are you?
7: Good, thanks. Can I just quickly shout out Jackie? She's one of my nan's friends and she always listens to the challenge.
2: Yeah. Hey, Jackie. Thanks, Tommy. All right. Yes. Let's see how we go for you tonight, Tommy. Yep. Which NRL club was the only one that did not have any players selected for this year's State of Origin series?
7: Well, I only know the two teams that are in the grand final, so I'll go with the Newcastle Knights.
2: A great team, but it is not the one we're looking for, Tommy. Thank you.
7: All right. Have a great night.
2: You too. 1-300-800-222. We're stuck on question number two. which is which NRL club was the only one that did not have any players selected for this year's State of Origin series? Jack, hello.
1: Hello, how are you, Kia?
2: I'm good, how are you?
1: Yeah, you know, I'm an AFL guy, not a rugby league.
2: I know. You either fall in a couple of different camps. Either you don't like any of the football or you like the wrong code.
1: I know.
2: Do you want to take a guess?
1: I could take a guess, thank you. I know I don't like this team. Let's say the Dragons.
2: It is indeed the St. George Illawarra Dragons. Well done, Jack. So it was the St. George Illawarra Dragons that had no players selected for the State of Origin series this year. Okay, Jack, do you want to stay in this category or would you like to switch?
1: No. Take me out.
2: Okay, so your other categories you've got. The week, that was the week that was. Roosters, Knights, or Potluck?
1: Oh, that's a tough one. Let's go with Potluck.
2: Okay.
1: Potluck.
2: Question number three. Bogu is the protective armor worn while practicing what martial art?
1: Martial arts. I can only take one. Let's go with Kendo.
2: It is

0: Kendo.
1: Boku no way.
0: Is the protective no armor worn while practicing what martial art? You're right, Jack. It is Kendo.
1: Because I remember they had like this armor, yep. And I think it kind of linked up.
0: Yeah.
1: And I didn't know, what was it, Bogu?
0: Yeah, Bogu.
1: Okay.
0: There you go. Yeah. Are we staying in potluck, Jack?
1: Okay, let's keep at it. Let's keep at potluck.
0: Question number 4. Dabrowski's Mazurka is an alternative title for the national anthem of what country?
1: Can you say that name again, please?
0: Dabrowski's Mazurka is an alternative title for the national anthem of what country?
1: Okay. I think I'm out here because I'm not too sure, but it's happy to take a guess, okay?
0: Yep.
1: Let's go with Australia. Surely it has to do with Australia.
0: It is not Australia, Jack.
1: Oh, well.
0: Thank you for playing. Okay.
1: Thank you.
0: 1-300-800-222 is the number to play the Mighty Challenge. We are up to question number 4. We've got some very, very fast people on the text for the last 4 questions. But what I need to know from you now for question number 4 is Dabrowski's Mazurka is an alternative title for the national anthem of what country? 1-300-800-222 to play the Mighty Challenge with me, Kaya Handley, on Nightlife. Julian in Chatswood, hello.
2: Hello, how are you?
0: I'm so well, how are you?
2: I'm very well, thank you.
0: Do you know Dabrowski's Mazurka is an alternative title for the national anthem of what country?
2: Oh, no, I don't know. I'm sorry.
0: No, that's okay.
2: Today's categories weren't the best for me.
0: You know what? And it's the luck of the draw sometimes with the challenge, isn't it? You call anyway, you see what question you get, you see what categories they are, and hopefully it swings in your favour. And sometimes the quiz master, you know, just makes it a bit challenging for us.
2: Yeah.
0: Do you want to take a guess, Julian?
2: Dabrowski, I don't know, Turkey.
0: It is not Turkey. Julian, thank you.
2: Thank you.
0: See ya. We're up to question number 4. We've got some quick people on the text. Adrian in Bella Vista. Morgan has it as well. What we are looking for, Dabrowski's Mazurka is an alternate title for the national anthem of which country? 1-300-800-222. Frank is in Richmond. Hi, Frank.
3: Hello.
0: How are you?
3: Not too bad.
0: Good. Can you tell me, Dabrowski's Mazurka is an alternate title for the national anthem of what country?
3: Hungary.
0: It is not Hungary, Frank.
3: Thank you.
0: Thank you. Have a good one. We are on the right continent, though. Maria's got it on the text. April has it on the text. Question number 4 is stumping us. Let's see if Oliver in Perth can help us out. Hi, Oliver.
4: Hello, Kaya.
0: Dabrowski's Mazurka is an alternate title for the national anthem of what country?
4: Really, I have no idea. I'm just going to guess and say...
0: Sorry, say again. You just cut out.
4: I'm going to guess the Netherlands.
0: It is not the Netherlands. Oliver, thank you. Thank you.
4: No worries. Thank you.
0: Lots of people who are starting to come through on the text. We need it on the phone line, though. Lines are open if you do want to play the Mighty Challenge. 1-300-800-222. You are with Kaya Handley on ABC Nightlife. We're up to question number 4. Tony's in Penshurst. Hi, Tony.
5: Hello, Kaya. Lovely speaking to you again. From evenings to nightlife.
0: Yes, and I'll confuse everyone by being on breakfast in Sydney on Monday as well. I like to keep people guessing.
5: Yeah, it's a great holiday lineup too. All lovely, talented people.
0: That's it. So, you know, we'll be up early, up late, ready to keep people company on the public holiday on ABC right across the country. All right.

0: Tony, how do you think you're going to go with this one?
1: Well, it sounds like one of those Baltic-type countries. I'm going to go Poland.
0: It is Poland. Very well done. We had some people taking wild stabs on the text and some people who very clearly knew it very quickly. But yeah, Dąbrowski's Mazurka is an alternate title for the national anthem of Poland. Very well done. Do you want to stay in potluck, Tony, or switch around categories?
1: I have my favourite topic. It's the week that was.
0: Yeah, beautiful. Let's jump across there. We are up to question number 5. We are now in That Was the Week That Was. Tony, I need you to tell me, what is the RBA's new cash rate target?
1: It's between 2.5 to 3, and the current, you want the current inflation?
0: We want
1: at the moment
0: the RBA's new cash rate target.
1: Well, it's 4.6%. Just got raised.
0: Yeah, very well done. It is 4.6%. On the nose after that raise earlier this week with another one most likely to come.
1: No.
0: Yeah.
1: Very painful indeed.
0: I know. People are rubbing their heads, I think, a little bit, wondering how they're going to budget everything that's coming down the line. All right. Question number 6. Would you like to stay here, Tony? I know it's your favourite.
1: Yes, please.
0: Yeah, okay.
1: Yep. Let's do it.
0: Which Lion scored the last goal of the match at the 2026 AFL Grand Final?
1: Oh, my God. I'm the reverse of I'm a league supporter.
0: Oh, no. You were listening to all the league questions earlier while the AFL fans were on, and now it's reversed.
1: I did see the winning goal, but you think I can remember the name? I'm going to have to bow out on this very quickly.
0: Tony, I'm so sorry.
1: I could say Nathan Cleary, but I know it's not.
0: No, wrong sport, poor Nathan Cleary. We hope he's recovering well.
1: Well, I'll listen to you on Monday, on the weekend.
0: I'll see you then, Tony. See ya. 1-300-800-222. You are with Kaya Hadley on ABC Nightlife. We're up to question number 6 of the Mighty Challenge. Which Lion scored the last goal of the match at the 2026 AFL Grand Final? That's what we need to know. John in Ashfield, hello.
2: Good morning, Kaya. How are you going?
0: I'm well. How are you?
2: Oh, pretty good, thank you. Nice to talk to you again. And it's been a while.
0: It has been a while. It has been a while.
2: Oh, yeah.
0: Do you know...
2: I was just going to take the opportunity to tell Tommy, he called a little while ago, that I'm very disappointed Fio didn't win the grand final, but... If he's still listening, hopefully they'll do you proud next year.
0: I think they've still got a good lineup. If they can keep on a lot of their players, I think they're in with a chance. They played some pretty stunning football this year.
2: Yeah, they played such a good game too. But anyway, yeah, best of luck for next year, Tommy, anyway.
0: Do you know which Lions scored the last goal of the match at that 2026 AFL Grand Final that Freo fans would prefer to forget, I think?
2: Watch much of it. No, I'll have to bow out. Sorry, I'm sorry.
0: That's okay, John. Lovely to chat with you.
2: Yeah, you too. We'll talk again soon.
0: I'm sure we will. Thank you, John. 1-300-800-222. There's lots of people in Perth on the text line who's getting this right, and I wonder if it's seared into your brain after the result. We're up to question number 6 of the challenge. Which Lion scored the last goal of the match at the 2026 AFL Grand Final? Trevor's in Croydon Park. Hello.
3: Good evening, Claire. Back to something that came up previously, the armour, Borgu, the literal translation is a means of protection.
0: There you go, in the sport of kendo. Can you help us with this one, though, Trevor? Which Lions scored the last goal of the match at the 2026 AFL Grand Final?
3: Sort of educated guess, and of course, it's tested my memory. I think it was the chap who was in a heap of trouble earlier in the final series, Lockie Neal.
0: It is not Lockie Neal, Trevor.
3: Okay.
0: Thank you.
3: Thank you, Trevor.
0: Let's see if we can get this one stuck on question number 6, which...

0: Lions scored the last goal of the match of the 2026 AFL Grand Final. Where are our Brisbane fans who can sweep in and take this one? Jack's in Geelong. Hi, Jack.
1: Hi, Jack.
2: Good morning. How are you?
0: Very well. Do you know who scored the final goal of the match in the Grand Final?
2: I do. I do. It was Logan Morris.
0: It was indeed Logan Morris. Stole any chance away from Frio. In the final stages of the game, it was indeed Logan Morris who scored that last goal of the match. Jack, do you want to stay in that was the week that was or switch categories?
2: Yeah, could I please get a reminder of the categories?
0: You sure can. So we've got that was the week that was, the 2026 NRL and NRLW seasons. We've got Roosters, Knights or Potluck.
2: I'll continue on with the week that was.
0: Beautiful. Okay, question number 7. In which year did Alan Kohler join the ABC as the business and economics correspondent for the 7:30 report?
2: Good question. Something's telling me 30 years he's been in the business. So what's that make it, 1996?
0: It is not 1996. Jack?
2: Close. See ya.
0: See ya. 1-300-800-222. You are with Kaya Handley. We are playing the Mighty Challenge. We're up to question number 7. In which year did Alan Kohler join the ABC as business and economics correspondent for the 7:30 report? Let's see if Nathaniel can help us out. Hi, Nathaniel.
3: Hi.
0: How much of, you know, business and economics reporting do you take in on a day-to-day basis?
3: Not much.
0: Okay.
3: Not much.
0: Well, let's see how we go. Do you know in which year Alan Kohler joined the ABC as business and economics correspondent for the 7:30 report?
3: 1994.
0: Oh, it is not 1994, but you're close.
3: Okay.
0: Nathaniel, thank you.
3: You're welcome.
0: Eric's got it on the text. Maria's got it. Diana's wondering if she's close. I think you might be. Question number 7. In which year did Alan Kohler join the ABC as business and economics correspondent for the 7:30 report? Damien, hello.
4: G'day, Kai. How are you going?
0: Yeah, good. You?
4: Yeah, not too bad, not too bad. Not too bad.
0: Any idea on this year?
4: Yeah, I reckon the last guy's pretty close. I reckon it might be 1997.
0: It is not 1997, but we are in the right ballpark. I will give you that much. Damien, thank you.
4: Cheers.
0: Let's see if Gary in Mount Gambier can help us out. Hi, Gary.
5: How you going, pal?
0: Yep, good. Do you know what year Alan Kohler joined the ABC as business and economics correspondent for the 7:30 report?
5: Well, that's a pretty... Can I have another question?
0: You sure can't.
5: I can't.
0: No, that's the question that we're up to.
5: Okay, can just say it again, please.
0: In which year did Alan Kohler join the ABC as business and economics correspondent for the 7:30 report?
5: 74.
0: It is not 74, Gary. Thank you. Question number 7 has us stuck. The quizmaster has written us a hard challenge for this Friday. Who's going to rise to it? Let's see if Caleb can help us. Hello. Hey, Caleb.
6: Hi, good morning. I don't know the answer to that. I was worrying about the Brisbane Lions question. I knew that one.
0: Do you want to take a guess, given the other years that you've heard?
6: Yep. I'll have to give it a miss.
0: Okay. Do you want to throw out a year?
6: 1995.
0: Excellent guess. It is indeed 1995. 1995 was the year that Alan Kohler joined the ABC as business and economics correspondent for the 7:30 report. Well done to everyone who got it on the text. Caleb, do you want to stay in this category or do you want to shift around?
6: Just refresh me on the other category.
0: Of course. So we're in. That was the week that was. We've also got the 2026 NRL and NRLW seasons. We've got Roosters, Knights or Potluck?
6: The NRL and NRLW season.
0: Okay, perfect. We're up to question number 8. I need to know, Caleb, how many tries did Alex Johnston score in the 2026 season?
6: My goodness.

0: That's a good one, and I'll have to give that one a miss because I knew he scored a lot and he's broken the record, but I don't want to give some wrong figure there.
1: Oh, but that's okay. That's what it's about. Sometimes we're right, sometimes we're wrong. You put out a guess before and you were bang on.
0: I'll say 20.
1: It is not 20, Caleb, but wonderful to play the challenge with you tonight. Thank you.
0: Thank you. Thank you.
1: 1-300-800-222. Kaya Handley with you on ABC Nightlife. We're up to question number 8. How many tries did Alex Johnston score in the 2026 season? Let's head to Canberra, catch up with Phil. Hi, Phil. Phil, are you there? We may have lost Phil. We'll see. He may have known a different question. Steve is in Northam. Hi, Steve.
2: Hi, Kai. How are you?
1: Yeah, I'm well. How are you?
2: Yeah, good, thanks. It's a shame Phil wasn't there to answer that question. I got no idea. I'll get there.
1: You were like, come on, Phil.
2: Yeah, I was, yeah.
1: Do you want to have a guess at how many tries Alex Johnston scored in the 2026 season?
2: Yeah, I'll just guess 35.
1: Oh, it is not 35, Steve. Thank you.
2: See you, mate.
1: See you. 1-300-800-222. Phil, hello.
3: Yep, sorry about that.
1: That's okay. You're totally fine. Do you know how many tries Alex Johnston scored in the 2026 season?
3: This is for which code, sorry?
1: We're in NRL.
3: NRL, okay. He plays for the Sydney Rabbitohs, is that right?
1: Yes, he does.
3: Okay. How many was it? No, with 30?
1: It is 30. Alex Johnston scored 30 tries in this NRL season. Very well done. We're up to question number 9, Phil. Do you want to stay in this category or shift around?
3: I'd like to switch because it's not my area.
1: So we've got That Was the Week That Was, Roosters, Knights or Potluck?
3: So Roosters, is that the actual, like, an animal or something, is it?
1: It is so Roosters and there's a category called Roosters and there's a category called Knights, and they are questions about those two topics.
3: Okay. No, I wouldn't say I'm very strong. I'll go with The Week That Was, please.
1: The Week That Was, no worries. Question number 9, Phil. Who is the new leader of the Greens?
3: Oh, I know who stepped down. It was Larissa Waters.
1: Mm-hmm.
3: So who was the one that stepped up? What was his name? It was the man.
1: Gonna need an answer.
3: David Shoebridge, that's it.
1: It is David Shoebridge. Very well done. David Shoebridge is the new leader of the Greens. Are you going to close us out on this category?
3: Yeah, if I could. I wouldn't be an animal of the Knights, yeah.
1: Which EPL team has been found guilty of financial wrongdoing worth over £900 million?
3: Manchester City.
1: It is Manchester City. very well. Are you an EPL fan?
3: I do follow it. Well, I won't say that I've been following it of late because of all these changes. I've been mainly following the World Cup because the Socceroos did pretty well. So I was pretty stoked to see them go that far.
1: Mm-hmm.
3: But in terms of the EPL, I'll tune into it to see who's in the top five or something when it would start. So.
1: Yep.
3: Yeah, I've got a general feel for who's in that season, in the new season that is now.
1: Okay, we have wrapped up that category, so time to change. We've got the 2026 NRL and NRLW seasons. We've got Roosters, Knights or Potluck?
3: Yeah, we've got Potluck.
1: Okay, question number 11. In which children's film are Data, Chunk and Mikey among those looking for One-Eyed Willy's treasure?
3: Okay, I'm just trying to work. Could you just repeat what type of film, sorry?
1: It's a children's film.
3: Okay.
1: Let's go with your answer, Phil. Keep it moving.
3: I didn't mean it. Yeah, sorry. Where have I heard of that? Is it The Goonies?
1: It is The Goonies. Data, Chunk and Mikey are among those looking for One-Eyed Willy's treasure for the Goonies. Very well done, Jordan, as well on the text. Mark on the text. Thank you. Are we staying in potluck?
3: Yeah, we'll stay in potluck, please.
1: Question number 12. Synonymous with thinking outside the box, the name of which type of thinking was coined by Edward de Bono in 1967?
3: Oh, synonymous with what type of thinking? Do you need the terminology or something, is it?
1: Yeah.
3: Edward de Bono.
1: Let's go quickly, Phil.
3: Lateral thinking.
1: It is lateral thinking. Synonymous with thinking outside the box, the name of which type of thinking was coined by Edward de Bono in 1967? It is lateral thinking. We're up to question number 13. Are you staying in potluck?
3: Yes, please.
1: From the ancient Greek for scrapped again, what word describes a document in which writing has been removed and covered or replaced by new writing? And I'm going to need it in less than 5 seconds. 4, 3, 2, 1. What's your answer, Phil?
3: Palimpsest.
1: It is palimpsest. From the ancient Greek for scrapped again, what word describes a document in which writing has been removed or covered or replaced by new writing? It is palimpsest. That is the end of potluck. We are up to question number 14. Do you want to go Knights, Roosters, or the 2026 NRL and NRLW season?
3: We'll go Knights.
1: All right, Phil. What I need to know from you for question number 14, which Prime Minister was the only Australian ever appointed a Knight of the Order of the Thistle?
3: Can you spell Thistle? How do I spell that?
1: I can't spell anything for you, Phil, and I'm going to need your answer very quickly. 4, 3, 2, 1. It is not Tony Abbott, Phil. Thank you. 1-300-800-222. You are with Kaya Handley. We are playing at the Nightlife Mighty Challenge. We're up to question number 14. We're in the category of Knights. And what I need to know is which Prime Minister was the only Australian ever appointed a Knight of the Order of the Thistle? Which Prime Minister was the only Australian ever appointed a Knight of the Order of the Thistle? Damon's called in. Hi, Damon.
4: Hey, how's it going?
1: Yeah, good. You?
4: Yeah, good. I reckon Phil was cheating, but we'll keep it going.
1: I mean, yeah. It is always a challenge. And I think Suzanne has it down to a hat. And the first time I do the challenge, I always get very, very nervous about people doing wrong things. And then I panic a little bit. But look, we got there and the game goes on. And now I'm with you.
4: Especially when he asked you to spell it. That was a bit...
1: Which I was never going... I know the rules. I was never going to do it. I respect the Mighty Challenge. I am here. People are saying, hang up. And I was this close. But then I felt rude and I just need to get a little bit tougher, I think.
4: Yep.
1: All right, Damon, can you tell me which Prime Minister was the only Australian ever appointed a Knight of the Order of the Thistle?
4: I reckon it was Robert Menzies.
1: It was indeed Sir Robert Menzies, the only Australian, Prime Minister Australian ever appointed a Knight of the Order of the Thistle. Damon, do you want to stay in this category?
4: We'll go potluck, I reckon.
1: We're out of potluck. So you've got Knights, Roosters, or the 2026 NRL and NRLW seasons.
4: Let's go Roosters, I reckon.
1: Okay. Question number 15. The rooster atop many church weather vanes is a symbol of which apostle?
4: I don't think I have a clue for this one. I'm going to say the 12th.
1: It is not. Damon, thank you.
4: No worries. Cheers for that.
1: 1-300-800-222. It's 1-300-800-222. To those of you who are calling me dumb on the text, I'd appreciate it if you stopped. Because one, it's not very nice, you know, on this side. And I'm doing my best. 1-300-800-222. We are up to question number 15 of the Mighty Challenge. We're in the topic of roosters. And the question is, the rooster atop many church weather vanes is a symbol for which apostle? 1-300-800-222. Vando has called in. Hey, Vando.
5: Oh, g'day, Connor. There you go. Hey, have some of that. You're doing a great job.
1: Thanks, buddy.
5: The keyboard, you know, whatever. Hey, how about that mob, the Thistle mob? That'd be a fairly exclusive club, only one Aussie.
1: Wouldn't it? Not a bad club to get into, I think, although the parties are a little bit boring.
5: Are they? I could turn up. There you go. What do you think of that, Thistle? Anyway, Thistle
1: do. All right.
5: Anyway, sorry, I've got nothing. The apostle?
1: Yeah, the rooster atop many church weather vanes is a symbol of which apostle?
5: Are you going to give me a rhyming clue?
1: No, I don't think I can. People are being so rude to me on the text, Vando. If I do anything else wrong.
5: Rude, that's awful. Being rude is a choice. What a terrible choice. I'm going to say Peter.
1: Hey, well done. It is St. Peter. You better be driving. Two hands on the wheel, Vando. Hey, two hands on the wheel.
5: I've got two hands and my tongue sticking out. It just made me not. Could I have a blanket-sized magnet, please, to go on my car?
1: Well, we'll see what we can do. Hey, do you want to stick with roosters?
5: No, can we go to Knights, please?
1: Yeah, we sure can. Absolutely. All right. Question number 16. Which word for a knight's code of conduct is derived from the Latin for horsemen?
5: Latin for horsemen.
1: Yep.
5: What's Italian for horse? I'm going to know it, but I've got nothing. Fire.
1: Vando, you've been an absolute joy. Thank you.
5: Yeah, thank you. Good on
1: you. Drive safe, Vando. I hope some of our other listeners were driving past Vando at the same time that all of that was happening. So you heard it through the radio and also in real life on the road next to you. 1-300-800-222. Kaya Handley with you on Nightlife. We are playing the Mighty Challenge. We're up to question number 16. I need to know which word for a knight's code of conduct is derived from the Latin for horsemen. 1-300-800-222. Paul, hello.
6: Hi, Kaya, how are you?
1: I'm good, Paul. How are you?
6: Welcome back to Nightlife. I'll just back Vando up.
1: It's a chorus across Australia and I love it. I'm here for it.
6: You always got to back me, brother Vando up.
1: All right, Paul, do you know which word for a knight's code of conduct is derived from the Latin for horsemen?
6: Well, I'm going to have a bit of a guess and say chivalry.
1: Ah, very well done. It is indeed chivalry.
6: Oh, really?
1: Yeah, it is. The word for a knight's code of conduct derived from the Latin for horsemen is chivalry. Very well done. Lots of folks getting it on the text as well. Thank you so much. All right, Paul, do you want to stay in Knights? Do you want to go to Roosters or the NRL, NRLW seasons?
6: I'm thinking this one's just direct. Just all those people that were calling you dumb, if you want to give Vando and I a list of their names and numbers, we'll get it for you.
1: Nah, it's all right. They're not worth it, Paul. No, it's all right. Just sometimes you got to, you know, you got to call it out.
6: Rude for someone to ring up and do what that guy did. But it's even ruder for someone to pick on you for doing it.
1: We all do our best, right? You know, and I put a lot of faith in the people calling up to play the challenge that we do the right thing. So it can be a bit off-putting when someone doesn't, but, you know, we get there.
6: You sort of feel like you have, in your position, you sort of feel like you have to be nice.
1: Yeah.
6: You don't really have to be nice.
1: Thank you. I usually, by the end of the week, I'm a lot tougher. But that first one, the first one where I'm easing myself back into it, you know, it's a bit of a... Anyway, what category did you want to go to, Paul? Remind me.
6: Where
1: we were. Okay, we're in Knights. In which year did the Newcastle Knights win their last NRL premiership?
6: 2001?
1: Yeah, very well done. It was 2000.

0: down in the hole here. That is mine. And that would have been, was it? No, it wasn't Moonraker.
1: What do you reckon, Paul? It is not Live and Let Die, but it's a great film. Paul, drive safe. Thank you so much. I will just never not. I will never not enjoy that. I will never not enjoy that. 1-300-800-222. You are with Kaya Handley. We're up to question number 18. What I need to know from you, Gladys Knight sang the theme song for which James Bond film? Andy is in Batemans Bay. Hey, Andy.
2: Yeah, hey, if you're traveling south from Batemans Bay, you come to a place called Eden.
1: Yes.
2: And you go past Eden, and where do you arrive?
1: Past Eden. Well, eventually you'll hit the Melbourne border, Victorian border.
2: Yeah, just before then, there's a place called?
1: Is it Kaya?
2: Yeah.
1: Yeah.
2: Not sure it's spelt the same
1: way. It's not spelt the same way, but it doesn't matter. It's still, you know, it's a soul home.
2: Yeah, in indigenous culture, they didn't have a written language anyway.
1: Yeah. All right, Andy, do you know Gladys Knight sang the theme song for which James Bond film?
2: I can say she was part of the Pips and there was a great movie where he crashed through a scene of, they reckon, that of the moon landing on a little trike. I'm not sure what movie that was, but James Bond series that springs, first one to spring to mind was Thunderball, so good night.
1: Andy, lovely to chat. Thank you. 1-300-800-222. Question number 18. Gladys Knight sang the theme song for which James Bond film? Tanya's in Cairns. Hi, Tanya.
3: Hello, Kaya. How are you?
1: I'm well. How are you?
3: Yeah, I'm great. The main reason why I'm calling is just to, you know, give you a high five because you're doing a great job.
1: Thanks, mate. It's not very often I nearly cry on radio, but we nearly got there, but we're powering on.
3: I heard you, and I'm a psychiatrist, and so I was like, nah, I'm ringing Kaya. I'm ringing her up. And look,
1: I get over it quickly. I get over it quickly.
3: Yeah. Yeah, they jerk. So don't listen to them.
1: Thank you, darling. Do you know Gladys Knight sang the theme song for which James Bond film?
3: Do you know, I reckon if you told me the song, I could sing it for you, but I probably can't tell you what it is. So,
1: throw a James Bond film out there. You never know.
3: It's just, Goldfinger.
1: You and lots of people on the text are guessing the same thing, but it is not Goldfinger, yeah, but Tanya, I really appreciate you. Thank you.
3: Kaya, you're a legend and keep doing it, man.
1: Thanks, buddy.
3: Keep doing it.
1: Have a good one.
3: Yeah, you too, love.
1: See ya. 1-300-800-222. Question number 18. Gladys Knight sang the theme song for which James Bond film? Let's go to Betty and Dapto. Hi, Betty.
4: Hello, Kaya. I rang up really not to play the quiz, but just to say that, you know, people are so critical and you're doing your best and you're doing a good job.
1: Thank you, Betty. I really appreciate it. It means a lot coming from you. Thank you.
4: Do you know me, do you?
1: I do, because we chatted on evenings last week when we were playing the quiz. Yep.
4: Yeah.
1: And also, I just know you from listening.
4: Somewhere.
1: Yeah. You're famous, Betty.
4: Not that I answer very many questions.
1: Do you want to have a go at this one? We're at question number 18. Gladys Knight sang the theme song for which James Bond film, Betty?
4: Have you had Diamonds Are Forever?
1: We haven't, but it is not that one. But Betty, okay. I always love hearing from you. Thank you.
4: Thanks very much.
1: See you. 1-300-800-222. Question number 18 on the Mighty Challenge. Robin's got it on the text. Joyce has got it as well. Can Tim in Victoria Point get it? Hi, Tim.
5: Ah, damn it. I don't have it. But I'll have a guess. Maybe Octopussy?
1: Oh, such a good film. Such a good Bond film. It is not the one we're looking for. But we're whipping through them. Eventually, it's going to be a very easy answer for someone. Tim, thank you.
5: So easy. Thanks,
1: see ya. 1-300-800-222. Gladys Knight sang the theme tune

0: which James Bond film? Question number 18. Tara, hello.
1: Hello, Kaya.
0: Good.
1: You're doing well tonight, mate. You're doing well.
0: Thank you. Thank you, my friend. Hey, do you know Gladys Knight sang the theme song for which James Bond film?
1: Well, fortunately, a lot of people have gone before me, so that's eliminated quite a few. So I'm just going to, it'll be another guess, of course. I'm just going, I'm going to try License to Kill.
0: It is License to Kill. Very well done. Gladys Knight sang the theme song for the James Bond film, License to Kill. Tara, we're up to question number 19. Do you want to stay in Knights or switch categories?
1: Might as well stay there. Yep.
0: Yep. This is the last one in this category. In 1530, the Knights Hospitaller were granted control of which Mediterranean island?
1: Let's say Crete.
0: Oh, it is not Crete, Tara, but thank you for getting us off
1: Thanks, mate.
0: James Bond question.
1: No worries. You have a good night.
0: Yeah, you too. 1-300-800-222. Got about 10 minutes to go in the quiz. We're up to question number 19. In 1530, the Knights Hospitaller were granted control of which Mediterranean island? Robert's in Mossman. Hi, Robert.
2: Hi. How are you?
0: I'm good. You?
2: I'm very well, but I wanted to tell you that the Order of the Thistle is a chapel in St. Giles Cathedral in Edinburgh.
0: In Edinburgh? Have you been?
2: And I have.
0: Yeah.
2: I have. And Sir Robert Gordon Menzies' plaque is down in that chapel.
0: There you go. One to put on the travel list, I think.
2: Absolutely.
0: Yeah, okay. All right, Robert, can you help us? In 1530, the Knights Hospitaller were granted control of which Mediterranean island?
2: The Knights of St. John.
0: It is
2: in Malta.
0: It is. It is Malta. It is indeed Malta. In 1530, the Knights Hospitaller were granted control of which Mediterranean island? It was Malta. Okay, question number 20.
2: And the island of Malta, all of the citizens of Malta in the Second World War were ordered the Cross of St. George.
0: Ah, there we go.
2: For their resistance against the Nazis. But anyway.
0: Okay. Do you want to, Robert, go with the Roosters or the 2026 NRL and NRLW seasons?
2: Oh, gosh. Oh, dear.
0: You just did well in the Knights.
2: I followed the Bears all my life.
0: Do you?
2: I can't possibly go for the Roosters, so let's go for the other one.
0: Okay. Who won the 2026 Men's Dally M medal?
2: Nathan Cleary.
0: Yeah, it was indeed Nathan Cleary. Not how I think his season would want to end. Poor guy.
2: Very, very, very, very sad.
0: Yeah.
2: What a terrific person as well as a terrific player.
0: Exactly. Agreed. It was Nathan Cleary who won the 2026 Men's Dally M medal. Do you want to finish us off here, this category? See how you go?
2: Let's see how we go.
0: Okay. For the second year in a row, which Dolphin scored the most points in the 2026 season?
2: Oh, gosh. I can't even think who was kicking the goals for them. Oh, goodness gracious me. I honestly can't remember. The Dolphins.
0: Yeah.
2: I cannot even picture who was kicking for them.
0: You know what? I'm with you, actually. I would be in exactly the same situation as you right now.
2: They've got one of the best centres in the game.
0: Mm.
2: They've got Cobber, who couldn't do anything right with the Broncos, and he's been brilliant with them.
0: Yep.
2: Osaka.
0: It is. It is. You've done well. I think you've pulled that out for sure by going through that team list. For the second year in a row, which Dolphin scored the most points in the 2026 season? It is Jermaine Isako. 298 points

0: in 25 games. It's impressive.
1: For as a rugby union follower, I've got no idea how I plucked that out of me there.
0: All right. Well, let's see. I'm so sorry. We're jumping across to the Roosters now. Which type of salsa has a name that means rooster's beak in Spanish?
1: Just tell me that again.
0: Which type of salsa has a name that means rooster's beak in Spanish, Robert? Just give me that answer, nice and quick.
1: I had a couple of girlfriends who went off to do that sort of dancing. I have got absolutely no idea.
0: Robert.
1: Can I just say, whoever was sending bad messages, they can all forget about it.
0: I appreciate it.
1: Love you. It's been terrific.
0: Thanks, Robert. Appreciate you. 1-300-800-222. We're up to question number 22. On the Mighty Challenge. Don't worry. For those saying we don't have to rush through, I know. It's okay. If we've got questions left, we'll keep it going after the after the news. All fine. What type of salsa has a name that means rooster's beak in Spanish? Paul is in Darwin. Hi, Paul.
2: How you going?
0: Good. You?
2: Oh, yeah.
0: Good.
2: I'm on the bandwagon with everyone else. You're doing a great job.
0: I appreciate it, Paul. Thank you. Do you know which type of salsa has a name that means rooster's beak?
2: No. And I thought a salsa was a salsa. I didn't know there were meant varieties of salsa.
0: Yeah.
2: Yeah. No.
0: There we go.
2: No.
0: All right.
2: I bail out.
0: Paul,
2: sorry.
0: Thank you. You're the best. Good. Have a good one. Thank you.
2: Great job you're doing.
0: Thank you. See ya. You are with Kaya Handley on ABC Nightlife. We're at to question number 22 of the Mighty Challenge. It is, what type of salsa has a name that means rooster's beak in Spanish? Matt, hello.
3: Oh, no.
0: You're hoping that someone got through this one and that maybe you'd get the next one.
3: No, having said that, I'm dreading anything like NRL related.
0: So. Well, so what I will tell you is that, you know, it sounded very NRL related, both the Roosters and the Knights, but there's actually no football questions in remainder. So it is just about the salsa. Which type of salsa has a name that means rooster's beak in Spanish?
3: Can I ask a weird question? Are we talking about like sauce? Are we talking about like dancing?
0: Yeah, it is a great question because it is that quirk of the English language, right? Where two things can mean similar things.
3: I can only think of one of each, and I don't think either of them. Well, I don't think one is a salsa, but I don't know that. Anyway, I'm gonna go with the one that I think is definitely kind of sauce.
0: Okay,
3: but I don't think it's right. But it sounds like it could be. Anyway, pico bagallo. For the, it just sounds like it's pecky.
0: No, you are bang on. It is pico de gallo. You got the right type of salsa in the end. It was the food salsa.
3: The only one I could have named. I was trying to think of the red one.
0: It is the food salsa. And this food salsa has a name that means rooster's beak in Spanish, and it's pico de gallo. Very well done, Matt.
3: The dancing was cha-cha-cha, but I don't think that was
0: No, and it wouldn't have been correct. So you 50-50 chance you got it right. All right. Number 23, played by John Wayne in 1969 and Jeff Bridges in 2010. Rooster Cogburn is the main character of which Western?
3: Oh, I think it's Rooster Cogburn, but so who was it? Bridges and the Duke.
0: Gonna need an answer.
3: All I can think of is Green Berets, but it is 100% not Green Berets.
0: It is not Green Berets. The green salsa got you there, but that's not going to get you there right now, Matt. Thank you. See ya.
3: Have a good one.
0: See ya. 1-300-800-222. Diane's got it. On the text, Jim's got it. Eric's got it. Very well done. Let's see if Peter in 5Dot can help us out. Hi, Peter.
4: Hello.
0: Played by John Wayne in 1969 and Jeff Bridges in 2010, Rooster Cogburn was the main character of which Western?
4: Oh, I actually know this, but I can't think of it right now.
0: Oh, it's the worst when it's right on the tip of your tongue.
4: Yeah, yeah. Feel your hand, you, et cetera, et cetera. I know it. I just can't think of it right now. I hate when that happens. And I love the Coen brothers too, great directors.
0: They are great directors.
4: I really, really should know this one.
0: You're going to kick yourself when you hear it, aren't you, Peter?
4: Yeah, it's like, yeah, funny how the brain works.
0: Yeah. Do you want to throw a guess out there?
4: It'll just be wrong. Yeah, sorry.
0: That's okay. That's all right. Thanks, Peter. Have a great morning.
4: Thanks, you too.
0: 1-300-800-222. I need to know. Played by John Wayne in 1969 and Jeff Bridges in 2010. Rooster Coburn is the main character of which Western? Jim, can you help us?
5: I don't really know, but in the spirit of having a go, I'll just say Tombstone.
0: It is not Tombstone. Jim, thank you. Have a good one. 1-300-800-222. We do have the news in about a minute's time, so we are not going to wrap this up before the news, but we are up to question number 23. So we have three questions left. So what I will say is give us a call if you think you know the answer to this question. Played by John Wayne in 1969 and Jeff Bridges in 2010, Rooster Coburn is the main character of which Western? We are going to wrap the Mighty Challenge up on the other side of the news. The number you need to call, 1-300-800-222. And we'll get these final three questions and a winner after the news.
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8: ABC News with Glenn Lauder. Respected Liberal politician Bruce Baird is being remembered as a true parliamentarian with a wonderful heart whose contributions were extraordinary. Mr. Baird has died aged 84, leaving behind his daughter, the journalist Julia Baird, and sons Scott and former New South Wales Premier Mike. The Prime Minister, Anthony Albanese, says Australia has lost a real gentleman and a true parliamentarian. The former PM, Scott Morrison, who won pre-selection for Mr. Baird's seat of Cook on his retirement in 2007, describes him as a giant, a mentor and a friend. The airline Fly Dubai has launched a full official investigation into an apparent attempt to crash a flight on its way to Tel Aviv, which appears to have been averted after the pilot managed to open the cockpit door despite being stabbed by his co-pilot. Here's Tim Wharton.
9: Schmidt Machar was allegedly stabbed by his co-pilot but managed to open the cockpit door, allowing passengers to enter and restrain the attacker. Israeli Prime Minister Benjamin Netanyahu says the attacker, an Omani national, was arrested in Saudi Arabia and is undergoing questioning there. In a call with Indian Prime Minister Narendra Modi, Captain Machar says he had to do something.
10: I realise that the aircraft is going down and I told myself this is the last push, Schmidt. The door is right there.
9: A review is now underway into safety regulations on planes after they were tightened following the September 11 attack 25 years ago, where hijackers gained access to flight cockpits and crashed planes into the World Trade Center in New York and near the Pentagon.
8: Fires have damaged at least three colleges in Paris as student protests against poor learning conditions continue across France. Here's the BBC's Hugh Schofield.
11: It's true that, you know, there's not enough money to supply everything they want. There are plenty of gaps in the timetable where teachers don't turn up, can't be replaced. There are too many people in the classrooms and so on. But I think one has to keep this in a kind of perspective too. France is in general a very lucky country when it comes to investment education. It's certainly not languishing at the bottom of the European tables as when it comes to money. It's near the top of them. So it's a lot to do with expectations, what children think and teenagers think they should have and aren't getting. And the other point is, of course, that there is no money in the state coffers anyway because the country is so incredibly indebted.
8: Migration lawyers and agents who help people pursue baseless visa claims will be targeted under a federal government crackdown on those who profit from attempts to game the system. The crackdown's part of a broader overhaul as Labor seeks to reduce Australia's migration numbers. New rules for international students have started and follow changes to skilled visa processing last week. CEO of the Migration Institute of Australia, Peter Van Vliet, is welcoming the changes.
12: The great majority of migration agents and migration lawyers operate under the law
7: We have a very clean profession, and it's the fake operators that are ones that are causing the problems, and it's great news that the government's going after them.
8: The Australian Tax Office is facing mounting calls to reverse its decision to ban credit card payments for tax bills from the end of November. The ATO announced the surprise move in response to the Reserve Bank outlawing card surcharges, which cost Australians around $1.6 billion every year. But small businesses are outraged, arguing they have no option but to absorb the surcharges, known as merchant fees. One Nation leader, Pauline Hanson, agrees and is calling on the ATO to reverse its decision and allow credit card payments. Tech experts say online gaming platforms should be doing more to protect children. The eSafety Commissioner is calling on the world's largest gaming platforms to boost their child safety protections after a new report found significant gaps in how providers are preventing and responding to serious harm and offensive or unlawful content. Tech expert Dr. Dana Mackay says there are a number of things companies can do, including joining Lantern, a program which enables tech companies to share signals about accounts and behaviours that violate their safety policies.
12: As a parent of young people myself, I'd really like to see all of them engaging in the industry standard Lantern and engaging in the hashing, which detects previously known child exploitation images so that they aren't coming through the platforms.
8: And in sport, the Illawarra Hawks have produced an upset in the National Basketball League, dominating the Adelaide 36ers by 22 points in Wollongong. Keelan Martin registered 28 points as the Hawks raced out to a 30-point lead at halftime before triumphing 114-92. In Perth, the Wildcats have completed a third consecutive home win, downing the Southeast Melbourne Phoenix 92-88. Elijah Pepper has continued his strong form, scoring 25 points for the Wildcats. That's the latest ABC News.
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13: The weather forecast for the ACT for Saturday, the 3rd of October. Cloudy with a very high chance of showers, most likely in the morning and afternoon. Between 8 and 30 millimetres forecast. The chance of a thunderstorm in the morning and afternoon too. A low of 11 and a top of 19 degrees. 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
0: And we need to wrap up the Mighty Challenge for another week. We're up to question number 23. The question is, played by John Wayne in 1969 and Jeff Bridges in 2010, Rooster Coburn is the main character of which Western? If you know, 1-300-800-222 to play the challenge. We need to get this wrapped up. Andrew, can you help us?
16: True Grit is the name.
0: It is True Grit. Very well done. Played by John Wayne in 1969 and Jeff Bridges in 2010. Rooster Coburn is the main character of which Western? It is True Grit. All right, Andrew, let's see if you can get these final two questions for me. In the Chinese zodiac, when is the next year of the rooster?
16: Oh, gosh. I was born in the year of the rooster.
0: Oh, were you?
16: Yeah, 62. I've no idea.
0: You no idea when it's your year next again.
16: I'll just say 2028.
0: It is not 2028, Andrew, but wonderful to chat with you. Thank you.
16: All the best. Bye.
0: Two questions left on the Mighty Challenge. Question 24. In the Chinese zodiac, when is the next year of the rooster? 1-300-800-222. Pearl in Darwin, hello.
17: Hi, Kaya. How are you going?
0: Good. Do you know when the next year of the rooster is in the Chinese zodiac?
17: No, but can I just ask those Fremantle supporters,
0: yes.
17: Are any of them aware which ship could not come into Fremantle?
0: It recently?
17: Yeah. The answer is the premiership.
0: Oh, of course, Pearl. Rubbing salt in wounds.
17: We love you, Tommy.
0: Do you want to have a guess for me? In the Chinese zodiac, when is the next year of the rooster?
17: Oh, gosh, the rooster, I don't know. The rooster, blah, blah, blah, I don't know. What are we in now, 26?
0: We are.
17: 33.
0: It is not 33. Pearl, thank you.
17: Thank you, Kai. You did a good job.
0: Thank you, Pearl. Appreciate it. 1-300-800-222. Two questions left on the challenge. In the Chinese zodiac, when is the next year of the rooster? Trevor, any idea?
18: Yeah, I love the show.
0: Do you know?
18: Doing a big drive, enjoying the show.
0: Good. So pleased. Where are you off to?
18: We're going to Albany.
0: Oh, beautiful, beautiful. Yeah. Can you tell me, Trevor, in the Chinese zodiac, when is the next year of the rooster?
18: No, but we'll have a guess of 2030.
0: Oh, it is not 2030. Thank you, Trevor. Drive safe. Enjoy your weekend.
17: That'd be just enough.
0: See ya. 1-300-800-222. You can do a bit of a Stephen Bradbury right now with two questions to go and take out the mighty challenge. Roz, hello.
19: Good evening.
0: You're
19: doing a fantastic job.
0: Thank you so much. Thank you. Do you know in the Chinese zodiac, when is the next year of the rooster?
19: It's continuing a trend here. I rang up for Malta and I haven't known a single question.
0: Oh, no.
19: So it's going to be pick a number, any number. Someone said 33 and 32. I'm just trying to think whether it's 7 or 12. No, it's got to be bigger than 7, the zodiac, isn't it? I'll just say 30.
0: It is not 2030, Roz. Thank you.
19: Bye.
0: Have a wonderful rest of your evening. 1-300-800-222. Fiona's got it on the text. Someone from Bendigo's got it on the text as well. Ruby in Melbourne, who is also a rooster. Very well done. We've got two questions left. Lines are empty. You have a chance to win. 1-300-800-222. Call now in the Chinese zodiac. When is the next year of the rooster? It's the second last question of the challenge. Before we can all put this behind us, move on. Get to some other great things, 1-300-800-222 to give you a buzz to get this right. We've got some very, very, very smart people on the text. In the Chinese zodiac, when is the next year of the rooster? We've had 2035 guest, 2030 guest a couple of times. We're in the right ballpark. Do you know what it is? 1-300-800-222. To call me right now to take out the quiz in the Chinese zodiac. When is the next year of the rooster? Phil on the road has it. We are so close with the guesses that we have had. That is what I'll tell you. We are very, very close to that ballpark of the years that have been said. There's not a three in front of the last two numbers. We are staying in the 2020s. I will give you that much. So that narrows it down. Given we're in 2026, that narrows it down. 1-300-800-222. If someone can't get it from that, I don't know. In the Chinese zodiac, when is the next year of the rooster? Do you think you can get it? Take out the mighty challenge. 1-300-800-222. Lines are empty. Come through now. Jordan's got it. Eric's got it on the text. All the smart people are hanging out on the text. No one's hanging out on the phones. 1-300-800-222. We know we're looking for 2020-something in the Chinese zodiac. When is the next year of the rooster? Let me know.
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21: 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The Roosters against Giant Killer Newcastle. 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
0: Still to come on Nightlife for you, we are going to be heading to the biggest camp cook-off ever in Australia. It's a great festival held every 2 years in Queensland, and we will get the latest from the US as well. But we've got two questions left to finish off the Mighty Challenge. 1-300-800-222. We know it's not 2030. We know it's not 2035. In fact, I have now told you that the year is 2020-something. And the question is, in the Chinese zodiac, when is the next year of the rooster? 1-300-800-222. So just come through. Get this one right. Get the next one right. And you're the winner of the challenge. I'll give you some thinking music. But if no one's going to play,

0: Pacey Chambers with this flower. Hey, a few of you on the text are saying something's going on with the phone lines. We are working on it. It looks like something has just kicked through during that news, but we'll work on it. We'll see how we go. 1-300-800-222. Keep trying. Ross is in Lane Cove. Hey, Ross.
1: Good evening.
0: Do you know, in the Chinese zodiac, when is the next year of the rooster?
1: 2029.
0: Very well done. It is 2029. Okay, this is question number 25. Ross, you can pull it out here, the win. Are you ready?
1: Yes.
0: In the 2026 movie, Coyote vs. Acme, which rooster is the CEO of the Acme Corporation?
1: Oh, sorry, don't know.
0: Ross, thank you. Thank you for getting us off that final question.
1: Okay.
0: The second to last question. We'll see how we go.
1: Okay.
0: All right, catch ya. 1-300-800-222. Max is in Thornley. Hi, Max.
2: Yes, hi. Now, I'm a bit late. I was going to say 2029 for the rooster.
0: You did. You did very well. All right. Do you want to have a guess at this? In the 2020

0: 26 movie, Coyote vs. Acme. Which rooster is the CEO of the Acme Corporation?
1: Sorry.
0: That's okay, Max. Thank you. Eric, okay. See ya. Bye now. Eric has got it on the text. 1-300-800-222, although we are having a few issues with our phone line. So what we might do is see if we can work that out, because there's a few people texting saying we're trying to get through and the lines are completely open. So what we're going to do is we're going to see if we can fix that. We'll hold this final question. We'll go and have a chat about all things US, and then we'll come back again, because we're clearly, something has happened in that sort of switchover during the news. So we're going to restart some systems and we'll come back to that final question. Just please hold.
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0: Nightlife, you are with Kaya Handley. Wonderful to have your company. Time to take a look at news coming out of the United States at the moment. As always, lots happening. And the person to update us on us all is Andrew Amana, national reporter with Yahoo News. Hello.
8: Hey.
0: Let's start with this Cornell University rape case that is really capturing the attention of the world at the moment, Andrew. What do we know about these allegations at the moment?
8: Yeah, so this incident occurred in 2024, and we can get into why it wasn't prosecuted at the time, but it has resurfaced now because Jane Doe, the victim, filed a civil lawsuit against Cornell University and seven members of the Chi Phi fraternity. This was about 2 weeks ago that the civil lawsuit was filed. She alleged that she was the victim of a quote-unquote gang rape at the fraternity house when she was incapable of consent, and that the school failed to protect her from quote-unquote sexual predators on its campus. She's seeking unspecified compensatory and punitive damages resulting from, quote, sustained psychological injuries, severe emotional distress, along with pain and suffering and loss of enjoyment of life. To get into detail, but not too much detail about what she is alleging. She was 20 years old at the time. This is October 2024. She went to visit a friend at the fraternity house while she was intoxicated. She had been drinking at a bar. Shortly after arriving, she alleged that she was pressured by two frat brothers into snorting what they said was ketamine before sexually assaulting her. One of the men then allegedly sent a message to the fraternity Snapchat group suggesting that she was available for sex, and several other, I think a total of seven men then came and participated in this alleged assault for hours.
0: Why have we seen these allegations surface now?
8: Yeah, well, it's really that civil lawsuit that she has filed now, because there were not criminal charges brought at the time. And this is kind of the crux of the controversy here. She initially gave an interview to campus police. There was a 99-page report prepared by the university as part of its subsequent investigation. But that was boiled down to a 6-page statement, a summary, essentially, that she signed and that went to the district attorney in Tompkins County, where Cornell is located. And key details were left out of that 6-page summary. At that point, this DA, Matthew Van Houten, declined to bring charges. And, you know, now we have sort of, we're getting more information based on reporting that's coming out now about what was in her sort of initial interviews and statements, and then what wasn't in that 6-page summary and why the charges were not brought at the time.
0: So does this kind of become a completely new investigation using some of these old materials, but also updated interviews now?
8: Yeah. So there are a couple things happening at the same time now. So like to just rewind for a second and talk about

0: was and wasn't in the initial documents. So Van Houten basically said, let's see, that the woman's first account, the summary that he got, didn't include allegations that she was, quote, drugged against her will or gang raped. But what we know now from what has been revealed from her interview with Campus Police is that she told them at the time, quote, I can say with 100% confidence I was raped. She told the school's investigators that she, quote, felt like bait on the night of the alleged assault. Mm-hmm. She said, I felt like lions around me. It was just a totally debilitating place to be in. So there are questions around why some of that information wasn't delivered to law enforcement at the time. There are questions about Van Houten's decision to not prosecute. And then this civil lawsuit has brought this all back to light and made it really a national controversy here in the United States. So what we're seeing now happen is there's the civil lawsuit. And then just this morning, a New York Governor Kathy Hochul said that that Jane Doe was failed by those obligated to protect her, and that she is removing the district attorney from this case. He had reopened the investigation after this information had come to light, and she is appointing New York Attorney General Letitia James as a special prosecutor to oversee the investigation. Hochul said, "In what world would the police learn from a victim that she'd been literally gang raped while intoxicated by five men in a fraternity house and not elevate those allegations to the district attorney? In what world does the district attorney not even interview her or anyone else involved or even request the full transcript?"
1: Yeah, it's a really curious case. Have we seen Cornell respond? There's obviously lots of questions to them. There's a separate investigation going on into Cornell itself. Have we seen much response from them?
0: Yeah, so Cornell initially had a months-long investigation that included at least 12 hearings. During that process, the fraternity members were, quote, afforded the opportunity to mitigate their conduct by submitting essays to Cornell. And this has been a point of big contention. Obviously, if the only punishment is submitting essays, that seems insufficient. Two of the seven accused fraternity members were actually ultimately expelled. Others received lesser sanctions. Jane Doe dropped out of school. There has been reporting around two of the accused fraternity members being suspended for at least two semesters. And Cornell has denied that the students only had to write essays as a disciplinary measure, but they have not gone into detail because of some of the legal concerns around this about what exactly the individual sanctions were.
1: Yeah. What happens next?
0: Well, we've got the civil lawsuit. We've got Letitia James, the Attorney General of New York, investigating. And we're going to see where those go. The state of New York, the governor of New York is bringing in, is going over the head of the district attorney and reopening this investigation.
1: Mm. Sticking with, the justice system, an extraordinary headline that we've been seeing the last few days of the botched execution of Krista Pike in Tennessee. What happened in that execution chamber?
0: Well, this was Thursday. Yesterday, U.S. time, it's Friday morning here right now. Krista Pike was given the death penalty after being convicted of first-degree murder in 1996, but she was left in critical condition after surviving two doses of lethal injection drugs in a failed execution attempt in Tennessee's death chamber. She, apparently, according to reporting, she's receiving life-saving medical care right now. There has not been a subsequent update Friday morning U.S. time on her condition.
1: Mm. What do we know happened in that chamber?
0: It's pretty disturbing. Pike had been scheduled for execution at 10 a.m. on Wednesday. She would have been the first woman executed in Tennessee in more than 200 years. There was actually a stay on the lethal injection brought through an appeals court. It was overturned by the U.S. Supreme Court. Media witnesses said that officials raised the curtains to the execution chamber, showing Pike strapped to a gurney. She

0: but she remained conscious after the first dose of pentobarbital. A reporter said she lifted her head off the gurney. She asked prison officials if her arm was supposed to feel that this way. She said, "Does this happen like that?" Witnesses reported that the second dose had been administered about 30 minutes later and that she could continue to be heard snoring behind closed curtains almost an hour after the process began.
1: There had been some concerns raised by her lawyers beforehand, warning that perhaps, you know, maybe this form of lethal injection may not work in Pike's situation. What did we hear?
0: Pike's legal team warned the state of Tennessee and the courts that her medical condition, thrombocytosis, would, quote, cause her to suffer an agonizing death. They said it could increase clotting and pain during the execution process and that her veins were difficult to access. Pike's attorney said the state and the court dismissed their client's concerns. I suppose their argument was that she was seeking a delay, but the attorney for Pike said she was not, that was not what she was doing. She was seeking to have the execution, quote, performed humanely and as quickly and painlessly as possible. And it does seem now like their concerns were, validated by the actual botched process. Pike's legal team said in a statement, "We take no pleasure in being right, but the concerns raised by Miss Pike proved to be true: difficult vein access, blown veins, degraded pentobarbital, no emergency medical care available when things inevitably go wrong, all under a protocol that remains veiled in secrecy."
1: The state has now ordered an independent investigation. They've suspended executions for the rest of the year, but there are lots of questions around, you know, what happens now? What happens now for Krista Pike, who, as you said, is in that critical condition, but also that wider conversation that, you know, is so often had around death penalty in general.
0: And around botched executions. Even if you set aside the sort of moral concerns about whether there should be a death penalty to begin with, the number of well-known botched executions, according to the Death Penalty Information Center, 64 botched attempts between 1982 and the first half of 2026 across the United States. That's an approximation. We don't know exactly, but you've got to ask questions about the methods, even if you're setting aside, you know, the questions about, you know, the morality or the ethics of this.
1: To changing complete direction now, let's finish with Trump's plan to let AI companies police themselves. Another story that's getting quite a bit of attention around the world, I think, as many nations grapple with AI a little bit. What exactly is President Trump proposing when it comes to AI, Andrew?
0: Well, yeah, I mean, many nations, including Australia, I think there's just a report this morning in The Guardian saying that OpenAI has disclosed another unauthorized hack on a government department in Australia. I'm just looking at this now. There was a similar hack involving Medicare data in the United States. I think there was a climate change, energy, and environment hack in Australia previously, and this was a hack of, let's see, a state government department accessed historical non-public data on bushfires without authorization. So this is, we can't even keep track of how often these agents are going rogue. To circle back to Trump, he had all the big AI CEOs at the White House this week where they signed a voluntary agreement to adopt safety policies. This includes risk reviews, auditing, evaluations of systems by third parties, but it is not legally binding. Trump was asked about it. He said it's, quote, "I think it's morally binding. There's no actual enforcement mechanism here, and there's no formal regulation from the government. It's just the companies agreeing to police themselves." So obviously, there's questions around whether that's going to be sufficient, what consequences there would be if they don't police themselves, and how able are they really to police themselves? Because it seems like the agents' activities is surprise, you know, the AI agents' activities are surprising the companies themselves at this point, which is why they've been asking actually for more government regulations. That was the big meeting this week that Trump had with the AI titans.
1: Yeah, it is really curious, as you said, that idea.

0: of voluntary seems pretty important. What happens if one of these companies decides not to follow the agreement, or some do and some don't? You know, it does create a little bit of, well, lots of gray area, really.
1: Well, yeah. I mean, I think the big question is, they do seem to be concerned about safety, but there's also this sort of race against each other, against China. Trump seems especially concerned with, quote unquote, beating China in the AI race. He is concerned with the stock market, which, you know, these companies have essentially been propping up. So it's an economic issue for him, which is why I think, and the reporting supports this, he has resisted any kind of, you know, government intervention to emphasize and enforce safety. But, you know, some of this is, it seems like it's spiraling out of control, because the companies themselves are saying, we're not exactly sure what our models are doing or what our models are capable of. So it's also an internal struggle of these companies to sort of figure out how to keep their models aligned. That is, doing things that conform to human values and intentions, and, you know, how to prevent sort of further and more extreme examples of the models going rogue. And as much as, you know, a quote unquote morally binding agreement, you know, might express their aims around safety, does it really do anything to enforce it?
0: Yeah. And then eventually, you know, we're talking about this at a policy level at the moment, but eventually you imagine that flows down to AI users and the products that people are, you know, using every day across a vast range of their life. And that ends up having an impact on everyday Americans.
1: Well, these AI models are only becoming more and more embedded in everything that we do, right? I think most people are familiar with the idea of an AI chatbot at this point. It's like a more sophisticated search engine. You type your question in and it synthesizes and brings together information from all over the place. But that's not the only way that AI is working. AI agents actually go out and do things in the world, right? And it's those quote unquote agentic uses of AI that are raising questions about safety at this point, you know, but they are becoming more and more embedded in our technology. You know, Apple, Siri, it's got AI as part of it. You can get AI agents that are going into various aspects of your life and calling up your cell phone company and negotiating your bill. And so as these things start to become more and more prevalent use cases, then I think the concerns around safety are only going to grow.
0: Yeah. Andrew, thank you for whipping us through these key headlines out of the US. Thank you.
1: Thanks so much, Kaya.
0: Andrew Romano there, national reporter with Yahoo News, taking through some of those news headlines from the States. We still have a little bit to do before we say goodbye, including heading just outside, just west of Toowoomba in Queensland for the Australian Camp Oven Festival. We did have some tech issues that stopped us from finishing the challenge. We have one question left. It is, in the 2026 movie Coyote vs. Acme, which rooster is the CEO of the Acme Corporation? Now, our usual number is having a little bit of a crisis this early in the morning. So if you do want to come through for the 25th question, you can call us on 1-300-222-702. That line is working. We've got one question left. It's been a wild challenge. Nothing has kind of gone as we thought it would. Usually, you know, we'd be well and truly done by now. But if you think you know the answer to this question, if you think you can take it out. I'm so sorry that the line stopped working just after the news, but 1-300-222-702. I've got one question left to take out the mighty challenge for the week. Can anyone do it? 1-300-222-702.
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3: What about that? Unbelievable.
2: T20. One Day Internationals. 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
3: Drives beautifully through extra cover for four. 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
2: All right, let's see if we can wrap up this challenge. It's been exceptional. Sammy's called in. Hi, Sammy.
3: Hi, Kia.
2: Kaya,
3: hi.
2: Yes. Do you know, can you tell me, can you take this? In the 2026 movie, Coyote vs. Acme, which rooster is the CEO of the Acme Corporation?
3: I'm going to go, come on, son, let's go fishing. My name's Miss Henny Penny and it's Foghorn Leghorn. Is it? Am I wrong? Am I right?
2: You're right, Sammy. Very well done. And what a great impression as well. You've done very well.
3: Come on, son. Well, I had to change one word.
2: Yeah, thank you for that. Yeah, I appreciate that. Sammy, very well done for taking out the challenge. A challenge with highs and lows and technical errors and mishaps, but we are pleased that you are a winner. I'll pop you back on hold.
3: Kaya,
2: yes.
3: Can you put an Andrew Romano song on, please? He's banned.
2: Let me try and get it in the next 20 minutes for you. Thanks, Sammy. I'll pop you on hold. Well done to everyone who played the challenge. It was Foghorn Leghorn, who was the 2026 movie Coyote vs. Acme, which rooster is the CEO of the Acme Corporation. It was Foghorn Leghorn. And we seem to be, since we hit 1 o'clock, having a few different technical issues. So thanks, thanks for those of you who are telling us that a number of things aren't working, including our usual phone lines, which then delayed the challenge. But look, we got there. Strange things can happen when you're on overnight radio. You just got to go with it. We are going to head to the Australian Camp Oven Festival for you very, very soon. But this is the

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0: This weekend, the coals are being stoked in Millmerran, about 82 kilometres west of Toowoomba, for the Australian Camp Oven Festival. It's a two-day celebration of camp oven cooking, damper throwing, bush poetry and country music. And it started as a friendly competition around a campfire. To tell us more about it, the festival's president, Mary Bailey, is with us on Nightlife. Mary, wonderful to have you with us on Nightlife. Thank you for being here.
3: Thank you for having me.
0: Tell me, Australia's biggest camp oven cooking event. You are at the end of day what at this point?
3: It starts officially.
0: Yep.
3: I start my cooking competition at 6 o'clock in the morning. They're allowed to start lighting their fires.
0: Six o'clock in the morning.
3: Yep.
0: And is that the first challenge, is starting the fire?
3: For the cooking competitors?
0: Yeah.
3: Starting the fire is definitely the first challenge.
0: Wow.
3: Yes.
0: But there's already things going on there this evening, isn't there?
3: This evening what we have is some of the market stalls can open sort of later this afternoon. They can all buy food, and we've got some stage entertainment for a couple of hours. They've all been travelling. They've arrived, most of them. Some of them arrived Monday, but the bulk of them have arrived in the last couple of days, spent their time running around doing things around Millmerran and having a good look at Millmerran. Mm. So tonight it's just sort of lay back, sit back, relax, listen to the music, and tomorrow it'll be all things camp oven.
0: How does this change Millmerran over the weekend, every year that the Australian Camp Oven Festival is on?
3: The Australian Camp Oven Festival is on every second year.
0: Okay.
3: It's a biennial. And Millmerran actually virtually doubles or triples in size. So we have 1,194 campsites that are taken up by 3,000+ people. And then we have people coming through the gates on foot tomorrow and Sunday. But the campers who've been here all week spend a lot of time running around Millmerran. It brings a large amount of tourist dollars into the Millmerran district.
0: Mm. How long's it been running?
3: Since 1999 was the first one.
0: Okay, so it's pretty established at this point.
3: We're up to number 15 now.
0: Already starting to look for the 20th anniversary, I'm sure, somewhere in the back of your brain, somewhere, Mary.
3: It has crossed my mind over the last couple of weeks. And I'm thinking, I might have to pass the reins over to someone else for that one.
0: How are you? Like, this is, you know, it's 2 years worth of work to get here. You know,
3: Yes. There's
0: music on at the moment. There's the stalls on, as you said. People are settling into their campground, into their campsites, getting ready for tomorrow. You know, what is the feeling for you at the moment, you know, on the precipice of the festival kicking off again?
3: Well, the feeling for me at the moment is finish what I'm trying to finish and go and get into bed and have a really good sleep. And hopefully everybody has a really good time over the next 2 days, participates in all the competitions that are running, like the damper throwing, the billy boring. We've got a one-shot damper competition. My cooking competition finishes about lunchtime on Sunday, and then we crown our camp oven champion. And everything else through the grounds just sort of flows. We've got the drover's tucker for somebody to experience, the camp oven cooked meal. We've got the drover's dinner, which will run again tomorrow night. So people get a hold of a program and they sit down and they work out, now what this is on that time, what can I do with this time? I need to make sure I'm there. So it's quite interesting watching people with their programs working out where they're going to be at what time.
0: Where they want to go, what they don't want to miss.
3: Yes. And they'll come and ask you about it.
0: For someone who, you know, maybe has never heard of a camp oven cooking, what is it?

0: Mary, take us through the basis.
1: Camp ovens are a cast iron pot that was, we in Camp Oven Cooking Alley this year, we had a theme on convicts. Now, those old iron pots were used way back in the early 1800s, and a lot of the drovers actually used them. The further west they went, they used to cart the iron pots. That's what they cooked their food in, with the iron pots on fire. Now, the food that comes out of an iron pot, smoky, beautiful. It's so different to just making a barbecue or cooking it at home. So it's been around for many, many years. In our competition this year, we've gone back with some of the really old recipes that we could find in recipe books that were written back in the early 1800s.
0: Oh, wow. What type of recipes are we talking about?
1: Well, we're looking at Kendrick could puddings, we're looking at scotch broths. I can't remember them all.
0: Yeah, no.
1: We have four divisions and we've tried to bring in a lot of the, because they all bought their own recipes from over in England, Scotland, Ireland, and they're the recipes that we've actually sort of put together. But we did throw in one different one.
0: Yeah.
1: Which is a hot cross damper.
0: Oh.
1: So it's like a great big hot cross bun, but it's a damper. And apparently that has challenged the cooks.
0: Okay.
1: Greatly. So it'll be interesting to see how they go. All of the competitions are timed.
0: And it's like anything. They can be practicing at home and think they've nailed it. And then on the day, you never know what's going to happen, Mary.
1: No. And if it's windy, they are in big trouble.
0: Because you're trying to get the fire to coals. Like you're trying to get it really, really, really hot and then bring it down and then put the camp oven on it, are you?
1: Yes.
0: Yeah.
1: Yes.
0: Okay.
1: And that's exactly right. So if the weather's against them and it's windy, your coals are always hotter on one side of your oven and you can never cook things evenly.
0: I'm looking at, you know, the recipes in the program and I'm impressed that you can do everything from a damper, so your bread, to an Irish lamb with vegetables, to then the pudding. Like they're really, there's not much you can't make in the camp oven.
1: We have a bush tucker dish. You'll notice there's a bush tucker dish on Sunday, which is native herbs and spices. They could cook whatever they want. As long as they use native herbs and spices. One year we had a group that made a lemon myrtle pavlova.
0: Oh, wow.
1: In the oven, and it was absolutely beautiful.
0: I bet the smells as the competition starts are pretty special.
1: Yes. You wouldn't want to be hungry walking along there.
0: No, and I also wouldn't want to be a judge.
1: We have one of our judges, Lynn Pierce, is a cooking judge for the show circuits.
0: Oh, wow.
1: Yeah, and she's actually judged at the exhibition in Brisbane. And Lynn is quite experienced. We've got a scout couple, Peter and Janelle Twyford. They're senior scouts tied up with Toowoomba. And they judge a lot of camp oven cooking through the scouts, and they are very particular when they are judging. We have a new judge this year, and his name is Ross Herford. Ross was judging our one-shot damper last year. He has had experience within the hospitality world.
0: Yep.
1: So we'll wait and see how Ross goes today. We lost one of our long-term judges, Coralie Shute, and Coralie was judging here for many, many, many years, and she never missed a trick.
0: Oh, I was about to say, it's a job that no doubt they take very, very seriously.
1: Oh, yes, they do.
0: And because some of these competitors have travelled from right over the country, right?
1: We actually, sadly, haven't got any local competitors this year, which is quite sad. We have competitors from right up round Rocky, Emerald, and all the way down sort of the coast, round Brisbane, Gold Coast. One Tambourine? No, I'm not sure. But, yeah, most of them are from away. The furthest away are Emerald and Rocky.
0: Okay.
1: Yep, up that way.
0: Yeah.
1: We have workshop people who

0: here from up Townsville. So we have workshops running as well.
1: Queensland's really where camp oven cooking is greatest, do you think?
0: I think so. one of our groups that do our workshops, they're based out of Townsville. And around that area further west, there is quite a few smaller camp oven competitions or camp oven sort of little festivals that mm-hmm. they have.
1: Yep.
0: There are some in New South Wales, but I actually think, and it's really odd to think, Queensland, where it's so hot, we have a lot of camp oven cooking goes on in Queensland because when you're cooking in weather that is quite hot, it's very draining.
1: Yeah, yeah. Well, you don't want the oven on in the house, do you? So you might as well put it on out the back.
0: That's right. We do have, you have the opportunity to use a camp oven on heat beads. You don't have to use wood. You can use heat beads, and that is cooler cooking. And you can also use it on a gas cylinder, just cook on gas. With a camp oven.
1: Okay.
0: So if you're out camping and you've got a gas cylinder with the little fire thing, you can cook with your camp oven.
1: There you go. Festivals like this, I think, especially in regional parts of Australia, you know, they run on volunteers. How important is your gaggle of volunteers who help make this happen, Mary?
0: I'm a volunteer. Mm-hmm. My whole management committee are volunteers. All of our members are volunteers. We have roughly somewhere around 20 members locally. They're all volunteers. We have one part-time admin lady that we pay. When it comes to the festival time, we have an admin volunteer coordinator, and she will tend to work with around about 120 to 130 volunteers. If we didn't have those volunteers, you wouldn't do it.
1: Yeah.
0: You would not be able to pull this thing together. No. Mm-mm. So they're very important volunteers.
1: Well, it's very exciting. We better let you get to bed so that you are well rested for early in the morning when the fires start to be lit. And we need to, if we can't get to Milmerran this weekend, for many of us across the country, we need to set our calendars for the long weekend in 2 years' time. Is that right?
0: That's exactly right. Yes, in 2028, we'll All be right. back again. Yes.
1: Well, Mary, have a wonderful weekend at the Australian Camp Oven Festival, and thank you for telling us a little bit about it on Nightlife.
0: Thank you very much. And tickets are definitely still on sale for everybody to come through the gate.
1: Right.
0: We do not limit foot traffic, and everybody is welcome to come and have a look and see what we're all about.
1: Or if you're in Queensland and you can get to Milmerran, jump in the car, jump in the ute, get on down there and sample some of the sights and smells and tastes of the Australian Camp Oven Festival. Mary, thank you.
0: Thank you very much. Good night.
1: Mary Bailey there, president of the Australian Camp Oven Festival. Listeners keen to come along to the next festival, have lots of time to maybe get practicing what your camp out cooking is going to be. It'll be in 2028 over that October long weekend. You can get yourself to Milmerran, or if you're not far away from Milmerran where you're listening from, you can get on down there for the next few days. Tickets are definitely still available. And honestly, looking at the program, the food that they will be cooking just looks absolutely remarkable. So definitely, definitely go and check it out.
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1: It has been wonderful to have your company. I will be back on Nightlife to hang out with you tomorrow, but it is nearly time for us to hand over to the overnights team. So let's find out what you can expect for the rest of your night and into your morning, depending on where you're listening from. Ashwin Sagar will be keeping you company. Hello.
4: Hi, Kaya. I thought we could do a look into the hug. It sounds like a very basic gesture, but there's some real psychological and physical benefits, stress relief to the hug. So yeah, we'll see if we can explore that with a psychologist. Yeah.
1: Are you a hugger? Like, because there are some people who, you know, are described as huggers, right? Is that you?
4: Yeah.
1: Do you feel that?
4: My cousin Prasitha says you give really wooden hugs. So I'm trying to work on them. I think I was holding

0: back of, you know, you bend forward into them. I've got to stop bending forward so much into the hugs.
1: Loosen up a little bit more.
0: Loosen up.
1: Yeah.
0: Get close. Hold on for more than a few seconds, because otherwise what's the point? What about you? What's your hug verdict?
1: I've been told I give very good hugs, but I would not describe myself as a hugger. You have to get up and over my wall. You have to be in my inner circle to really be getting a hug from me, I think.
0: Oh, right. Yeah, yes. You're
1: otherwise, I'm
0: discerning
1: more of like a fist pump or a high five type of gal.
0: Yeah, the fist pump is great. It's an introvert's hug, yeah. I think, the fist pump. So I like that. But you sound like a hugger because you laugh and you've got this warmth to you. So I think maybe some people sound like huggers. So we'll try and psychologically profile who the huggers are and who are not amongst our audience. And also, we've got a band on called Formidable Vegetables. So they're bringing a bit of eco-consciousness to music, which doesn't happen very often in the music scene.
1: No. It's also a great name for a band.
0: It's a great name, yes. It's a bit dark, isn't it? As far as vegetables go, it's quite dark and dangerous. So, we'll see what their music sounds like.
1: All right. I'm looking forward to it. Thank you. Have a great show, Ashwin.
0: Thanks, Kai.
1: Keeping you company on overnight. Ashwin Sagar will be there, so make sure you tune into that. Thank you for tuning in with me across your evening and into your morning on Nightlife. I will be back with you tomorrow for all the usual things. We will, of course, have the pop quiz for you if you're interested and a whole heap more. So do stay listed.
2: ABC News with Glenn Lauder. Riot police have clashed with high school students across France, and unions are calling for teachers to strike as President Emmanuel Macron's government battles to contain increasingly violent protests over classroom conditions and funding. Here's the BBC's Hugh Schofield.
3: Today, the Ministry of Education is reporting that some 560 lycées have been affected by protests to one degree or another. In Paris, the front doors of two establishments were damaged by fire, and in Tours, in central France, there are reports of protesters looting shops. The government has put out feelers to students' unions, and there have been talks about meeting some of their demands. It hopes that with some gestures, it can de-escalate the tension and separate students with genuine grievances from the hard-left militants who it believes are helping stir up the unrest.
2: The Indian pilot who was stabbed during the alleged attempted hijacking of a flight from Dubai to Israel has described fighting to open the cockpit door to allow passengers to take control of the plane. Smit Makhchar, who's been hailed as a true hero by Indian and Israeli officials, is in a stable condition in hospital. The alleged attacker and Omani national was arrested in Saudi Arabia, though a motive is not yet clear. Speaking in a video call with the Indian Prime Minister Narendra Modi, Captain Makhchar says he was not going to let others die.
4: When I was down on the ground, I felt like a flight was going down, and I knew for sure that this would be the last push. And even then, I was still being beaten, and I just opened it. But consciously, sir, I was saying that what I was doing was for my own survival. But at the same time, I also knew I couldn't let them all die.
2: The prominent Liberal Party figure Bruce Baird has died at the age of 84. David Rowlands looks back at his career.
5: After entering New South Wales Parliament in 1984, Bruce Baird went on to hold high-profile portfolios such as Transport Minister and Tourism Minister, as well as playing a critical role in helping Sydney to win the right to host the 2000 Olympics. Mr. Baird later ventured into federal politics, serving as the member for the Southern Sydney seat of Cook from 1998 until his retirement in 2007. He's the father of former New South Wales Premier Mike Baird, who was in office from 2014 to 2017, and prominent journalist Julia Baird. The New South Wales Liberal Party has paid tribute to Mr. Baird, describing him as a greatly respected politician serving the people of New South Wales.
2: Julia Baird is remembering her father as an extrovert who was full of life, highlighting his passion ensuring the humanitarian treatment of refugees in Australia. The Prime Minister Anthony Albanese and the former Prime Minister Scott Morrison have also sent their tributes. The Greens leader is promising to give grassroots members a say in leadership contests after the next federal election. David Shoebridge has this week been elected to lead the Greens after a vote of the 11 members of the parliamentary party. Unsuccessful challenger Maureen Faruqi criticised the outcome, demanding party members be given a vote in future. Senator Shoebridge says the Greens will make the change in time for the next leadership ballot, which is due after the 2028 election. Colombian police say they've arrested an Australian-Iranian national alleged to be a drug kingpin and are preparing to hand him to Australian authorities. Here's Kaysen Ho.
6: Colombian National Police say Arash Ebrahimifa, also known as The Kid and Ash, has been hiding in Colombia since December 2018. They allege he leads a transnational criminal network, handling vast quantities of drugs and firearms. Mr. Ebrahimifa had an Interpol red notice issued against him for drug trafficking and money laundering. Western Australian authorities have been attempting to extradite him for years, alleging he was responsible for large-scale drug shipments to the state. Colombian police say the Australian Federal Police assisted Interpol in the arrest in Copacabana.
2: World food prices rose to their highest in nearly 4 years in September as logistics disruptions and weather concerns affected crop markets. The UN's Food and Agriculture Organization says fears about a severe El Nino have pushed international sugar prices to an 18-month high. Meanwhile, a war-related collapse in Black Sea trade has pushed wheat futures to a three-year peak. The organisation says that if sustained, these pressures will soon pass through to consumer food prices. And a host of Australian music stars will take part in Sunday's NRL Grand Final entertainment as part of a special tribute to South Sydney player Jai Arrow. The ensemble includes pop singer Amy Shark and members from the Screaming Jets, Grinspoon, Peking Duck, and Teen Jesus and the Gene Teasers. And that's the latest from ABC News.
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0: Good morning. You know, I was just about to begin the show telling you what was coming up, but I've just had 30 text messages saying, was there an earthquake in Melbourne, Geelong, all over the place? So if you can tell me more about that, hopefully it's safe, hopefully it wasn't too severe, but well, a lot of people are reporting that earthquake. So Stu's just on the phone with quiz callers. We'll see if we can look into that anymore. I've just checked the ABC website to find out what I can. So I'll try to find out what I can about that earthquake. That's just happened in the last 30 seconds. Let's see what we can find out about that. But you are our eyes and ears on the ground. So let me know. 1300 800 222 is the number to call in. While we're having that conversation, this is the plan for the program. A quiz is about to begin, so if you'd like to play along, you can give me a call on that number, 1300 800 222. The way it works is we have a magnet on the line, the ABC Radio Overnight's fridge magnets available. You just call in, you get 1 point for every correct answer, up to 2 points per person. So two questions correct, 2 points, and you can win the magnet. It's really just, the text messages keep coming in. Wow. Shaken out of my bed, earthquake. Eric in Warragul just felt an earthquake. We just had an earthquake from Jason in Monroe. Okay, Stuart is still on the phone, but I've just sent him a text message to look into this. Obviously, we have to find out a bit more, but do keep me posted as we call in, and many of you might be in that area. If you could let me just know, that's the plan. This literally happened 30 seconds before the program was about to begin, so we'll find out what we can. But in the meantime, so the quiz is about to begin. This is the plan for the rest of the program. Hollywood joins, for the first time ever, Godzilla has gone R-rated, you know, which is appropriate for a 30-story dinosaur, isn't it? A 30-story lizard, to finally have an R-rated movie dedicated to them. So we'll see what the story is that with Godzilla. And then in the afterwards, we hug each other sometimes. I was telling Kaya that I give wooden hugs, apparently. I've been working on it, but it's good for us to hug, to let the stress down, to boost our immune system. There's all sorts of benefits to hugging. So we have a psychologist on to explain that. And if you're not a hugger, what are some other things you can do? Maybe you can play video games together. Maybe you can make someone a mixtape. There's all sorts of things you can do to avoid the hug and still convey affection. As we go on, in Mitcham, we just had an earthquake. Wow, the texts are relentless about this earthquake. So I've just sent a message to Stu to look into it, to see how we can find it. But I hope you are well. Hopefully it's just a property shake and most of you are doing okay following that tremor. Okay, about 10 seconds long, someone was saying, 4.8 magnitude earthquake. That's from Lucas in Narre Warren. earthquake in Port Melbourne. Strong shake in Camberwell. Okay, so for those of you in the area, be well. I hope you are going well. So I'll see what else we can find out. But that's the plan for the program. And then we have a band on for you. You know, a lot of musical acts are named after carnivores, like Pantera, Def Leppard, Wolf Mother. There are very few bands named after vegetables. So we have one. Formidable Vegetable is their name, and they have, I guess, eggplant energy. They're very eco-conscious, and they'll try and bring some of that eco-consciousness to you in their music. So that's fun. They've played Glastonbury. They've played Woodford, as you would expect. They've played in front of the United Nations. So we'll check in with some eggplant-based, well, some vegetable-based music coming up very soon. And then to end the program, Gordon Lynch will be along to talk about exercising as we get older. So that is the plan. The earthquake messages still keep coming in. Hi, the earth shook here too in Glen Waverley. I'm in Port Melbourne. The whole house shook. Earthquake felt in Frankston too. Justin, if you call in as well on the program, you can give us an update. Hello, Ashwin. My pet birds all woke up and went berserk. They always feel tremors and earthquakes. Yeah, okay, a lot going on in that earthquake. I'll use you as my eyes and ears while we look in with a journalist. As you can imagine, on the East Coast, it's 2 a.m. It's not bustling with journalists and the ABC, so we will find out as much as we can for you. In the meantime, let's play some quiz. Give me a call on 1300 800 222, and we'll begin after this.

0: That is Diesel. Never Miss Your Water here on ABC Radio. Overnights, many of you continue to text about this earthquake. We have Louisa from the emergency broadcasting team. Stuart contacted her. So still no official updates other than there've been reports really of an earthquake to the south of Victoria. So many suburbs have been affected. It struck around 2:01 Australian Eastern Standard Time with a suspected magnitude of 4.8. So that's the information we have right now. As Louisa gives us more from the EB team, we'll keep sharing that with you. Well, okay. Our whole house was shaking for what seemed like 30 seconds. The two budgies downstairs went a bit crazy, flapping their wings for about a minute afterwards. No damage, it seemed, in the house. I live in Leopold near Geelong. I was in bed when my bed shook for a few seconds about 2 a.m. Someone said I thought it was their cat jumping off the bed. So a few animals getting blamed. Okay, the origin seems just northeast of Corumburra, says Stuart. Okay, so things are changing with the information as they come in, but we'll keep you posted as we find out more. This just happened during the news, so scant information for now, but that will clear up, and I'm sure there'll be more coming in, and I'll keep the ABC website open as well, so the news journals will post as well as we go through the night. The digital journals, that's the only other people who are awake, really. It's us and the digi journals, and that's about it. Okay, Ray joins us from Yeranga to play the quiz. Hello, Ray.
1: Hi, Ashwin.
0: You're safe. No shaking at your house your way. You're
1: no,
0: good.
1: I've been trying to find it. Nothing on Geoscience Australia.
0: Early days, yeah. Now, just before I get you started, Ray, just a quick wrap of the weather for anyone who's waiting for it. Brisbane, 26 degrees today, mostly sunny. Sydney, 23, rain, possible late storm. Melbourne, 17 and showers. Canberra, 19 and showers with a possible storm. Hobart, 16, partly cloudy. Darwin, 34, and a possible shower. Adelaide, 19, possible morning shower. And Perth, 24 degrees and sunny. All right, Ray, let us kick off. Now, you do not get a very hard question because it's question number one. Where does the needle in a compass always point to?
1: Oh, north.
0: You are good, yeah, because there's no past
1: or zero.
0: Oh, that's right, zero north. Were you an orienteerer growing up at school?
1: I used to survey opal claims. So you'd start off at north and then you'd go like 90 degrees east, yeah, and 180 degrees south, and whatever the reading was from the northern, you started at the northern point and you went in a clockwise direction.
0: So when you say survey the claims, you would map where the opal is underground?
1: No, well, you can map it underground as well. But it's hard to line up what's underground with what's on the surface.
0: Ah, okay.
1: Unless you get a nice flat ladder and you put a protractor on the top of the ladder and the bottom of the ladder and you go off on the same angle underground as what you do on the surface.
0: Yeah.
1: Oh, and you go the same distance, change angle, go the same distance, change angle.
0: It's pretty precise science.
1: Yeah, but now it's GPS, but you can't use the GPS underground, see?
0: No. Interesting. Yeah. It's not just the precision of opal mining, the romance of it. I can imagine if people would have run out west to search for their big fortune. There's kind of a magic and a romance to the jewel hunting community.
1: There's a real history. They originally founded in Queensland.
0: Yeah.
1: And they walked from Adelaide to get it. And the first saleable opal came from Queensland. And they took it all the way down the Darling Murray back to Adelaide, yeah, was the main centre.
0: Right, that's where because there's not enough people out in Queensland maybe at that time.
1: Then they found black opal and they didn't know if it was worth anything because they'd never found it before.
0: Yeah.
1: And they basically had to wait till they sent it to England to tell them whether it was going to be worth a fortune or not. Because it was so rare, they'd never seen it.
0: No, well, I suppose Australia
1: there
0: is the home.
1: No, this stuff's not much good. It's,
0: no.
1: Well, you know, but of course it's the gem, best of the best.
0: Yeah.
1: In the whole world, be lucky to be 1% of opal that's actually a black opal.
0: We have the black swan and the black opal. We're quite a quirky country in that way. Ray, let's get you to question number two. So you've got
1: one point north.
0: Your second question, Des Moines. Des Moines is the capital of which American state?
1: Des Moines.
0: Des Moines.
1: Yeah, Iowa.
0: Iowa is correct. That's 2 points for you, Ray. Thanks for calling
1: in. Did you answer the curse question the other day about the liqueur?
0: That was cherry liqueur in the end.
1: That was cherry, yeah.
0: It's a good flavour.
1: What about Kursk? What was the capital of Belarus?
0: Minsk. Yes.
1: What was that, Russian night or something?
0: Oh, yeah, it must be. Maybe I get it in my head, stuck in my head.
1: Well, I thought you said Belarus.
0: Oh, no, someone said Belarus.
1: Belarus in my life.
0: Well, I thought it was a quirky pronunciation, but someone said Belarus. And I thought, I've got to correct that, but, you know, I'll wait for the appropriate time.
1: Polaris. There's a Polaris is like a motorbike thing.
0: It does, yeah. Polaris is the Northern Star as well, maybe.
1: That's it. Polaris, yeah. Star.
0: All right, Ray, I'll chat to you another night.
1: All right, bye.
0: Bye. Yeah, more of you are calling in. I'm texting about the quake. I'm holidaying in Melbourne, staying in the Docklands on a second floor apartment. Heard creeping birds flew chirping and then the building shook. They know, don't they, the animals? They've got a sixth sense. We have to get to know nature better. On that theme of getting to know nature better, we have formidable vegetable, just eco-friendly rock and pop coming up for you in the third hour of the program. So if you are into that, you might not know you're into it. Stick around to find out if you are. In the meantime, Andrew joins us from Smithton. Hi, Andrew.
2: Good evening, Ashwin. How are you, Cobber?
0: Good, thank you. How's your evening been going?
2: Very well. There's no shaking. Here in Smithton.
0: I'm glad, yeah, you're safe on Tasmania. Just didn't quite reach you, I think. Just a little too far away. But a lot of people in Melbourne.
2: There were some smashing pumpkins earlier in the week, though.
0: Yes. Oh, yeah, that's right. That was my vegetable. Yeah. That's the other one vegetable ban, isn't it?
2: Sorry, I was being a bit of a smart.
0: No, I was thinking that. Someone said that's the only other vegetable-based band.
2: Well, that's not. There's many more.
0: What else has got a vegetable in it? Smashing the cauliflower rockers.
2: I don't want to ruin your show.
0: No, don't ruin my show. Keep it clean.
2: Okay.
0: Here is your question then. In which Charles Dickens novel is there a case of spontaneous combustion?
2: Charles Dickens novel?
0: Yeah.
2: Oh. Charles Dickens novel.
0: Novel, yes.
2: With spontaneous combustion.
0: Apparently, yeah. He's pretty wild with that storyline.
2: Well, I know a couple of his. But obviously, the young lad, Oliver Twist, and but I don't think that was in that.
0: No, Scrooge never set on fire, but someone did.
2: He probably should have. No, I don't really know that. But what I'd like to say to you guys is have a wonderful night. I hope everyone's all right in the earthquakiness.
0: Yes, me too. There's a lot of talks about people getting property, birds waking up, properties shaking. So hopefully everyone's doing okay.
2: Yeah. Well, have a great night anyway.
0: You too.
2: Boy.
0: Thank you, Andrew. Catch you later. Okay, it's not just the smashing pumpkins. It's the Red Hot Chili Peppers. Of course. They did choose the most bad boy of the vegetables, didn't they? The chili pepper. You know, it's naughty. It's naughty. It's not like the caps. It's not like the potato as far as its danger, sense of danger. April joins us from the Northern Beaches. Hello, April.
3: I'm not going to call you Stuart tonight. I nearly did.
0: I think you would like a good vegetable band.
3: I like the sound of it. I do, but I'm not quite sure what they do with them. I do like the smashing pumpkins and the red hot chili peppers, some of their stuff. But I think I prefer to eat vegetables, actually.
0: Yes, rather than listen to them. Yeah, fair. But the 90s was full of good vegetable rock, wasn't it? Like you said, the pumpkins and the chili peppers. But since then, I think we've moved on. Very few recent vegetable bands.
3: There's some more. No, well, if I can stay awake long enough, I will. Can I do a shout-out to Jackie, please, who's in Perth on holiday?
0: Shout-out to Jackie, yep.
3: And to Justin, and I'm looking forward to hearing Justin ringing about this earthquake. I think if he was asleep, he'd be awake now.

0: Yeah, I can't see him in the list yet. So maybe, hopefully you're okay, Justin. And everyone's, okay, someone has said the black eyed peas. Okay, there's a few.
1: Yes, yes.
0: Okay, but that's three. I'm sure there's no more than those. So I know I keep saying that, but surely that's it.
1: There will be some
0: There's three more.
1: Definitely.
0: Okay. All right, April, your question. In which Charles Dickens novel is there a case of spontaneous combustion?
1: That would be, what was his name, the merchant, that he was a drunk as well, and he used to sell bottles and rags and whatever, and then they found evidence, they didn't actually see him burning, but they found evidence that he had burnt.
0: Yeah.
1: Because they found all the leftovers. Was his name Crook or something like that? I think it was Bleak House.
0: It was Bleak House,
1: like
0: yes.
1: Bleak story.
0: And it was Crook Smallweed.
1: Ah.
0: Real villainous name, right? Crook Smallweed.
1: He was a villain, actually. He was. Yeah, it was a pretty impressive. I'd like to see that in a play, because I go to the theatre a lot. It'd be good if I did that in a play.
0: And how are you going to do the spontaneous combustion scene?
1: It's amazing what they can do with live theatre these days with technology and, videos and all sorts of projections and things.
0: So. You need an acting bonus, right? If you have to be set on fire for the part, there's got to be some fire bonus.
1: Oh, I wouldn't want that to happen to any of my fabulous actors that I love.
0: No. Oh, someone said Lemonheads. There's a band called Lemonheads. Are you familiar with them?
1: Not at all, no.
0: I feel now we're getting into the indie bands. We had the Chili Peppers, the Pumpkins and the Black Eyed Peas. Now it's just the cool indie bands with vegetable names.
1: Oh, goodness me. Like I said, I'm sure you'll find some others.
0: You're on the board with 1 point. Your second question. Scooby-Doo's name originates from scat lyrics in which Frank Sinatra song?
1: Oh, what? Scooby-Doo?
0: Yeah.
1: Oh, I have no idea. Scooby-Doo from a
0: Sinatra song.
1: Frank Sinatra song. Goodness man. Scooby-Doo. No, I'm going to have to pass on that one. I'm sure it will probably kick in at some point. But
0: someone will know.
1: Not just now.
0: No. Thanks, April. We'll chat later.
1: And I'm looking forward to the segment on hugging because I used to give hugging lessons.
0: A hugging lesson? Can you give us a hugging tip for everyone listening? What's a good hugging tip?
1: There's two things. You've got permission, and it's interesting, with consent, that people will sometimes say, can I have a hug?
0: Yeah.
1: Or would you like a hug? So it's about who wants the hug?
0: Oh, I like that. Can I have a hug? Would you like a hug? Should we mutually hug? Does that work? That's too wooden, isn't it? I'm being wooden again.
1: Oh, well, wooden. I'll tell you, there's nothing worse than a wooden hug.
0: There's nothing worse.
1: But the other thing is people are scared to touch, genitalia and whatever, so that you get what's called the A-frame hug, which is really quite weird.
0: Leaning
1: from a distance. And then the one that I like is the heart-to-heart hug.
0: Oh, yeah.
1: And you never have one person that has, but the people that try and put both arms over the top of you.
0: Oh, dominate you.
1: It's really dominating hug, which is awful.
0: Alpha hug.
1: So, I mean, the nice technique is if you really like a person and you want to hug them, and it's mutual, is heart to heart. So the left side touches.
0: I like that.
1: And then one person has one arm over and one arm under.
0: Yeah. That's
1: and
0: nice.
1: And then just drop down and relax, because a lot of people are really tense and they're like, it's wooden.
0: Yes.
1: Just to drop down. And I would say to people, just relax. You don't have to do anything. You don't have to try hard. Just relax and just feel your body against the other person's body. And I think, again, a lot of people are scared to feel, or a lot of people can't feel with their bodies.
0: We're not used to it. Hmm. And don't lift them up. Is that an important principle?
1: No, definitely.
0: Don't carry them anywhere.
1: I have a friend who's quite small, and it used to really annoy her that, when she'd hug people would just lift her up.
0: No, I'm not a handbag. Put me down. April, thanks for the hugging tips tonight.
1: Okay. All right. Thank you.
0: Bye.
1: Good night.
0: Just a reminder, if you have just joined, an update, there's been a 4.8 magnitude quake near Corumburra, just northwest.

0: of Leongatha. Leongatha in Victoria. So it hit at 2:01 Australian Eastern Standard Time, and no reports of damage so far, and we'll keep you posted as this keeps going on. So, yeah, more news to come. Vegetable-based bands, banana splits. Okay, Bananarama, of course, Bananarama. Okay, that's still famous. I was thinking it was just going to be indie bands when it comes to vegetables. Ray says chili peppers are fruits, not veggies. Ray with the legal clarification. Okay, that's fair. That applies to the tomato as well, right? All the nightshades are out. We're really limiting the options for good, sassy vegetable band names here. Kate joins us from Umina Beach. Hello, Kate.
1: Hi, Ashwin. How are you tonight, darling?
0: Good. Happy birthday to you, Stu says. Oh,
1: thank you. Thank you.
0: What's the celebration? What's the plan?
1: Just lunch with my usual friends, and then ladies invited me for some afternoon tea tomorrow. So I normally don't have birthdays on long weekends because it's a bit like Christmas. Everybody goes away.
0: Yeah.
1: Everybody's got football, race cars, you know. So normally I can't have it, but surprisingly enough, I've at least found about 10 people.
0: That's enough. That, like, people that go back to your childhood, your school days, some old memories coming back?
1: Well, no, that was last year. I had a big one, and I just about had all the threads of my life, as I said, were there. It was wonderful. So there we go. But just an ordinary one now.
0: Good. Yeah, keep it simple and move on with your day. But your question then, Kate, for April couldn't quite get the Scooby-Doo's name originates from which song?
1: Yes, I was trying to sing it. Scooby-Dooby-Doo. Da-da-da-da-da. It's Strangers in the Night.
0: It is Strangers in the Night.
1: Yes.
0: Great song. Okay. Your second question, Savoy. Semi-Savoy and flat leaf are three types of which leafy vegetable?
1: Oh, I do know that. Is it... I do know it and I can't think of it, darling. Is it like a flat vegetable? I'm thinking between two things. I was trying to think like a celery and an eggplant or something like that. And maybe an eggplant?
0: Not an eggplant, but you've got 1 point for Strangers in the Night tonight.
1: Wonderful. Thank you.
0: Thanks, Kate.
1: Lovely talking to you. Bye-bye.
0: And you as well. Leongatha. Thanks for the clarification for those texting in. Leongatha. I'll keep that in mind as we give more updates on that earthquake. Cabbage, says Joy. Is there a band called Cabbage? I mean, you're not even putting in any effort in if you just called your band Cabbage. Where's at least formidable vegetable, smashing pumpkins? Add a verb. You know, sleeping cabbage. Accounting cabbage. Just something. Just don't leave your band name at Cabbage. I'm actually quite annoyed about that. Let's move on. John has called in from Essendon. Hi, John.
2: G'day. It lasted about 10 seconds over this side.
0: What did? What, like, oh, the earthquake, yeah. So what was the sensation like? How severe did it feel like?
2: Almost like a, you know, when you're spinning a coin and it's just about to hit the bottom when it does that little bit of little shaking.
0: Oh, yeah.
2: Which I guess was something like that.
0: Just a
2: light
0: rumble.
2: Just a light rumble, yeah.
0: Did any animals react to it in your home?
2: I had actually got up because I thought I could hear possums or something.
0: Yeah.
2: And as soon as I got back into bed, that's when it happened.
0: Oh, good. Well, I'm glad everything seems good at your house, just a light rumble.
2: Yeah.
0: Yeah, we'll keep everyone posted as that comes in. In the meantime, your question for tonight, John, Savoy, semi-Savoy and flat leaf are three major types of which leafy vegetable?
2: Spinach.
0: Spinach is correct for 1 point. Your second question, in The Dukes of Hazzard, what was the name of Bo and Luke Duke's car?
2: Oh, I never saw that, but I could, I've seen things on TikTok about it. I can't.
0: You never watched the series?
2: I'm thinking Knight Rider. No, I don't have a clue.
0: Kit was a good car name though, wasn't it, for Knight Rider?
2: Yeah, that's it, Kit, yeah.
0: Kit was cool.
2: I'll just say Errol.
0: Errol's a great name. No, not Errol, but that's such a cute car name. But it's your 1 point for you tonight for spinach.
2: Thank you.
0: Thanks, John. Okay, some more. Lime Cordial. Great Lime Cordial, great Aussie band name. And Blind Melon. Oh, Garbage. Someone had said garbage, not cabbage. I think autocorrect and made it cabbage. Garbage is fine without a verb, but cabbage, add something. For goodness sake, add something if you're going to call your band name Band Cabbage. If you've just joined, this is the Overnights Quiz with some earthquake updates as they come through. It has struck Leongatha in Victoria, 4.8 magnitude earthquake. So we'll just, as more information comes in, Stuart will keep me posted. He's talking to our EB team. Louise's working overnights for the emergency broadcasting team, and the news journalists will keep us updated. So I'll keep you posted as that information comes through. In the meantime, Helen joins us now. Hello, Helen.
3: Good morning, Ashwin. I'm glad you're good.
0: I'm well. So Errol is a great name for a car. That was from John. Have you ever named a car?
3: Trusty Rusty.
0: Okay. Crusty Rusty or Trusty Rusty?
3: Trusty Rusty.
0: Oh, Trusty Rusty. Less insulting. Did it last a long time?
3: It did, actually. It did.
0: Oh, good. What were you going to say?
3: I felt the earthquake too.
0: Yeah, so just a mild rumble where you were?
3: Yeah, the windows were rattling and I thought it might have been the wind, but then I felt the floor vibrating. But it didn't last long and my cat was already awake, but she's going to sleep now, so I don't think it disturbed her much.
0: Oh, good. Good.
3: And I had a friend who was in a band called The Artichokes.
0: The Artichokes.
3: I don't know if they did any recording.
0: No, were they? So they didn't record, maybe. So there's no record of The Artichokes that we can listen to.
3: I don't think there is.
0: Yeah.
3: And I used to spend a lot of time with hippies and they were big on hugs.
0: Yeah. Are you known for good hugs or do people tell you that you're wooden as well?
3: I don't think I've ever had feedback on them.
0: Oh, we should ask, shouldn't we? How was that? It's weird to ask how was that straight afterwards, I suppose.
3: Oh, you could do that.
0: Like a feedback form. We should carry on feedback forms after every hug. Just rate this hug out of five. I mean, I suppose like April was saying, don't do a domineering hug. Don't go two arms on top. Don't pick them up. There's just basic common sense when it comes to a good hug.
3: Yeah, definitely.
0: Okay, Helen, your question is about this car in the Dukes of Hazzard. What was the name of Bo and Luke Duke's car?
3: I don't know if I've ever seen it. I only keep thinking about Mandalorian, but that's from Back to the Future, so that's not it. I'll try Bruce.
0: Oh, that's a good car name. It's not Bruce. It's a solid name. It's like Trusty Rusty, but it's something else, Helen, so we'll see if the next person knows.
3: Okay, thanks, Ash.
0: Thanks. Good night.
3: Have a good night.
0: You too. Okay. All right. I think Stuart is saying we have a contact from Geoscience. We'll be calling soon. So if they call in, we'll see if we can get some more information about the earthquake. Cameron joins us from South Perth. Hello, Cameron.
4: Very well. We've got friends that live in Bairnsdale and a daughter that lives in Geelong. So it'll be interesting to hear if they felt the earthquake when we're hearing them tomorrow.
0: Yeah, hopefully they're okay as well. The last caller said a light rumbling where they were. So, yeah, we'll find out a bit more soon. Korn, there's another band called Korn. Obviously, I missed that. Korn with a K, but I'll allow that. All right, your question then, Cameron. Tonight, would you like to pass?
4: You the answer.
0: Yeah?
4: No. Okay. General Lee.
0: General Lee was the Dukes of Hazzard vehicle. That is good for 1 point. Your second question, the name of which cocktail is derived from the Tahitian word for excellent or very good?
4: Cocktails are very good.
0: Yeah, Tahitian word.
4: Martini.
0: Not martini, but 1 point for you tonight for General Lee. Thanks, Cameron.
4: Thank you.
0: General Lee is correct, Andy. Chitty Chitty Bang Bang, a couple of car names coming out. Kit. That's it, isn't it, for cars? Herbie. Herbie was my favourite of the cars. Peter joins us in Sydney. Hi, Peter.
5: Hi. Just not that it matters, but a banana is technically a herb as well, so it's not a fruit.
0: Oh, see, now we're down to the chili.
5: Or a vegetable. Yes,
0: what are we left with? Are the pumpkins still a vegetable?
5: Pumpkin. Oh, and I think there is a band called Cabbage, but I don't know anything about them. I just remember that there was an obscure band called Cabbage.
0: Cabbage. I like verbs. Just do something with it, like Chocolate Manhattan. Just straight cabbage. It's not enough, I don't think, for a band name.
5: Again, going back to my teenage years, a friend of mine had a band called Unique Angora. I don't know why.
0: Like a goat? Was it a goat-based band?
5: Well, I think it was a play on

0: bands like Led Zeppelin or, you know, Humble Pie. It was just like a verb and a noun that didn't sort of really go together.
1: Yeah, that's what we were doing in the '80s. We were just juxtaposing all the time.
0: Yes.
1: All right, your question tonight. The name of which cocktail is derived from the Tahitian word for excellent or very good?
0: Well, the only thing I can think of which has limited numbers of vowels like Hawaiian and Tahitian is Mai Tai.
1: Mai Tai is good, and it's a great word to say.
0: Yeah, well, it's like a lot of those specific languages, you know, they have very simple word structure.
1: Hmm.
0: So it wasn't going to be a Black Russian or a...
1: No. It's going to be something that's quite poetic to say. I like sometimes in Austronesian languages, they also double up like sama-sama, jalan-jalan.
0: Yeah. Oh, jalan-jalan, yes.
1: Let's go. Like, let's go. Come on, let's get moving.
0: Yeah, that's right. Your plurals become... Oh, actually, speaking of Chitty Chitty Bang Bang, I remember a sign in Java many years ago which had the name of this movie at the movie house, Chitty 2 Bang 2.
1: Oh, wow.
0: Because in Indonesian, you can indicate a repeated word by just putting a two, like you're squaring the word, like it's chitty squared, bang squared.
1: You can bring some maths into it.
0: Well, it just saves you having to write the plurals.
1: Oh, right. Okay,
0: just put
1: cool.
0: a little two in the top right corner. And saves you saying, you know, Jalan, just Jalan 2.
1: Jalan, hey, Peter, can I just put you on hold for 1 second? We've had a geoscience expert join, so I'll come back to you in just a moment. Thank you. That is Peter. Now, as you've been hearing, there has been an earthquake tonight. Hardy Gassamy has joined us from Geoscience Australia. Hello, Hardy.
2: Morning.
1: Morning. What can you tell us about this earthquake that's happened?
2: So the earthquake that happened a few hours ago, it was a magnitude 4.8, and that happened at the shallow depths. And so far, we have received more than 12,000 reports for this one.
1: So 4.8, is that quite significant for the region?
2: Yes. I looked at the database that we had, you know, and over the past 20 years, we have had more than 200 events in the region, but most of them, they were like a moderate to small. So this one is the second largest after the 2012 Moy earthquake.
1: And how far widespread was the shaking, the impact from the earthquake?
2: The shaking was widely felt, so close to the epicenter it was a strong shake, but, you know, further away it was moderate to light.
1: Do we know the likely damage that can occur from an earthquake of this size?
2: Given the size of the event, I don't expect any major damage to the buildings of good design, you know, but, you know, the loose object may have fallen down, you know, and that kind of stuff.
1: Okay. All right. So what's the plan for anyone who would like more information? What's the best website to keep looking for more information?
2: I think for the basic information of the earthquake itself, our website, the earthquakes at GA, and then people can also report their, you know, if they have felt the shaking and how strong it was. So it would be really helpful for us to constrain the level of ground shaking.
1: Okay. And Geoscience Australia is the website?
2: Yes. That's
1: okay.
2: Correct.
1: All right, Hardy, thanks for joining us tonight.
2: No problem.
1: That is Hardy Gassamy with the update on seemingly quite a large earthquake for the region historically, but hopefully limited damage given the other details of the earthquake. Okay, we'll keep you posted as more news comes in. Back to Peter in Sydney. Hello, Peter.
0: Hi, I just ran back to the phone when I heard you took it off speaker when I heard the end of the report.
1: Yes, so yeah, interesting situation. We'll keep following that one. But as far as the quiz goes, you are on the board for Mai Tai.
0: Yep.
1: Your second question, notorious for a destructive effect on the ozone layer, what does CFC stand for?
0: Chlorofluorocarbons.
1: Very good. 1 point for you. That's two tonight, Peter.
0: No worries. Thank you.
1: Thank you for calling in. This is the ABC Radio Overnight's quiz. Eric joins us from Melbourne as well. Hello, Eric.
3: Hi, Ashton. Yeah, I felt like a truck going past on the road or heavy wind. It only lasted 3 to 5 seconds. Yeah.
1: And so no shaking in your house, just a
3: rumble? Yeah, there was shaking, a rumble. I just thought it was a big truck going past. It wasn't, or a heavy wind, but it wasn't. I'm in the eastern suburbs. Anyway, it's also Belarus is also Bielorussia.
1: Is it? Oh, I suppose that's that Russian pronunciation, isn't it? No.
3: It means White Russia. Belarusia. Yeah, and other vegetable names like Blind Lemon Jefferson, the old blues man from way back.
1: Mm.
3: And you got Blind Lemon Chicken, which was a side project of one of the Chisholm guys. It was James Jock Paul was his real name, but he was Tony Corbett.

0: vegetable in general, vegetation, covering fruits, herbs, vegetables.
1: Yeah, good. All right, good. We're covered for that. Your question then tonight, Eric, isosceles and scalene are types of what?
0: Easy triangles.
1: Easy. Okay, your second question, scorbutus. Scorbutus, a condition caused by a deficiency of vitamin C, is more commonly known as what?
0: Maybe scurvy.
1: Yeah, these are too easy for you, Eric. Thanks for calling in and for your update tonight.
0: Thank you then. Bye.
1: Bye. John from Mitcham says, my concrete floor in my backyard shed always breaks up when we have an earthquake. Hi, Ashwin. Car names. Okay, Beyond Herbie and Kit. And General Lee, we've got the Great Leslie, Tony Curtis, character in The Great Race, the movie and the Lemon Song, Led Zeppelin. Okay, I've got a bit of a mixture coming in tonight for cars and vegetable band names. Love this talkback suggestion that's coming in. Josh has joined us from Broken Head. Hello, Josh.
2: Hi, mate. How are you, Ash?
1: Good. How's your evening been going?
2: Yeah, not too bad. Nice and quiet.
1: Yeah, sounds peaceful out where you are. No dramas over there. Your question.
2: Oh, no dramas.
1: No dramas at all. Your question, in the story of Peter Pan, what was the name of the fairy?
2: Tinkerbell.
1: Tinkerbell is good for a point. Your second question, a Geordie is a native of which English city?
2: I think it's Liverpool.
1: It's not Liverpool.
2: Oh, bummer.
1: That's all right. You've got 1 point tonight, Josh.
2: I've got 1 point. Oh, well.
1: That's good. All right. Thanks, Josh.
2: Cheers, mate.
1: Chris says, my bed was shaking and one of the cupboard doors was rattling. It's almost poltergeist-like when that happens. If you don't know it's an earthquake and you hear that, you just think, oh, no, my house is possessed. So I'm glad we've been able to give you that clarification. It was a 4.8 magnitude earthquake in the end. Eric, you are correct as to where a Geordie is from, as is Gary in the text line. Lincoln joins us from Gippsland. Hello, Lincoln.
3: Hey, Ash. How you going, man?
1: I'm good. Where do you think a Geordie is from? It's not Liverpool.
3: Newcastle upon Tyne.
1: Yes, very good. Are you from that region originally?
3: No way. I'm from Ireland.
1: I'm from Ireland. Have you got a connection? Do you still go back and visit the homeland every now and then?
3: I'd like to, Ash, but I'm like 6 generations removed from Ireland.
1: Oh, right. Any long-lost family connections still there?
3: Yeah, my uncle. I had an uncle that went over there and got off the plane, and this guy came up to him and said, Murray, he called Uncle Murray another name, and he said, you're such and such, and Uncle Murray said, I'm not.
1: Oh, wow. After 6 generations, that's really cool. So when the family came to Australia, did they become farmers or city folk? What was the story?
3: McAllisters were cattle farmers in the patch, and they were started off with fruit trees. They ripped all the fruit trees out for World War II.
1: Yeah.
3: And the government made them plant potatoes, and that's how they lived with planting potatoes.
1: Yeah, lots of farming. So you would like a good vegetable band name as well, I can imagine.
3: Yeah, like the Potato Heads or something.
1: Oh, yeah. Yeah, that's a great name. And there was a toy as well, I think, Mr. Potato Head, so not a bad name. Okay, well, let's get you on the board if we can with a question. You've got that, Geordie. Your second question, in which prehistoric town did the Flintstones live? Oh, sorry, we've lost you. Excellent. Maybe there's a hang-up situation. Call back if you can, and you can even tell Stu the answer. We'll just see how we go for time, but call back if you can. Oh, that was good. I was enjoying that conversation. But in the meantime, Vando joins us from On The Road. Hello, Vando.
4: Oh, hey, Ash, how are you?
1: I'm good. I'll leave that question aside for the the person who calls. Vando, were you ever in a band at school?
4: No, I did Bondi Wave a few years ago, but it didn't have a vegetable name.
1: What? Bondi Wave? What's that?
4: Oh, it was a community. It was in the drum media. It was a community-run sort of a band thing with a bunch of people. Like, there were 4 or 5 bands, and then at the Bondi Pavilion.
1: Yeah.
4: This is 1995. Anyway, yeah, there was concerts towards the end of the year. It was really good. I enjoyed the hell out of it.
1: What were you playing in that band?
4: I played saxophone.
1: I didn't picture that at all, because you've got a shed, you've got the truck driving career. I thought you might be electric guitar or drums. You're a brass boy.
4: Yeah, your percussion would be all right. Even a bit of spoken word or something.

0: poetry.
1: Anyway, speaking of music, I had a name for your quiz because earlier tonight I had a thing come up on my streaming service. Do you remember The Suite?
0: No.
1: It's the ballroom blitz.
0: Oh, yeah, yeah.
1: And the girl in the corner said, "Band, I'm going to warn you, it's going to turn into a ballroom blitz." You could call your quiz The Brisbane Blitz.
0: What about, I can't say Brisbane because it's a national show, but I like the word blitz. Oh. I like the word blitz.
1: Okay. Well, we just think of something else that's sort of illiterate with it, or, you know, the alliteration is continual.
0: Blitz is a fun word to say. I haven't said blitz often enough, but it's a fun word to get out there, isn't it?
1: Yeah. What about blitzing cabbages then?
0: Yes.
1: You're ticking a few boxes, getting things done.
0: I like that. Instead of blanching cabbages, I just blitz them. It sounds more fun.
1: Yeah, yeah.
0: Fun.
1: That's what you do with a NutriBullet or a Barmy.
0: I like that. You've got a NutriBullet, you play saxophone. You've just got all these layers. You're like a cabbage.
1: You should be a psychiatrist. the depths of the conversation.
0: The depths of Vando. This is something to be looked into. All right. All right, Vando, let's see if we can get you on the board. Clint Eastwood's five Dirty Harry films were mainly set in which American city?
1: I think Chicago.
0: Oh, it was not Chicago. No. It's a bit of a gangster town it was known for, but that was more Al Capone, but no, somewhere else.
1: Okay,
0: Vando.
1: Never mind. A pleasure as always, Ash. Thank you.
0: Thanks, Vando. I'll see you later. Bye.
1: Toodaloo.
0: The Melonheads, an indie band, is Eric from Melbourne, and the blues band Collard Greens and Gravy. Okay, there's a few vegetable bands out there. I'm glad. What about mineral bands? Do we have any crystal mineral names? Are there the Quartzes? No, see, we've got vegetable and meat. Maybe very few fungi or crystal mineral bands. I'm changing the goalposts, aren't I? Because you've got so many vegetable band names. Hello, Ashwin. Good old peaches and herbs, says Gary from California. Eric, you are correct as to where this Dirty Harry film series took place. Let's see if Alison knows. Hi, Alison. Alison, Dirty Harry, famous set of movies by Clint Eastwood. Which American city was it mainly shot in, not Chicago?
2: Not Chicago. I'm thinking of all the spaghetti westerns you did.
0: Dirty Harry. So urban cop more than spaghetti western. Where do you think?
2: I don't know.
0: That's okay. Maybe just have a guess at an American city, which would suit.
2: I want to say Nevada, but that's not a city, that's a state.
0: Yeah.
2: No, I don't know.
0: That's okay. We can chat another night, Alison.
2: Okay, bye.
0: Thank you, bye. Ari, fruits and vegetables, the pineapple is a multiple or compound fruit. Okay, all right. Some pineapple facts coming in. The Sauerkrauts would be a good band name. I think that was from Chipper. The reason sometimes it's hard to read your text is because so many are coming in about the earthquake that some people have experienced. And if you've just joined, it was a 4.2 magnitude quake near Currumburra, just northwest of Leongatha in Victoria. Happened at 2:01 this morning. So, yeah, we will keep you posted as information comes in. Stuart is on top of that. Tara has joined us from on the road. Hi, Tara.
3: How are you, Ash?
0: Good, Tara. Do you want to pass on this question or have a go about Dirty Harry films?
3: Well, have a go. My first thought was Chicago, and that was wiped out. I'm thinking San Francisco.
0: It is San Francisco, Dirty Harry. It's a good city for an urban, gritty adventure. It's hilly. It's hard to run up hills. I just feel it suits that kind of crime series, I think, San Fran.
3: It does, yeah. There was a lot of police and car ones done in San Francisco, yes.
0: Yes, so that's where it was. Your second question. Norman Bridwell wrote a series of children's books about a big red dog with what name?
3: I've never even heard his name before, so... A big red dog. What do you call a big red dog? I just call him Fluffy.
0: Fluffy. I wish it was, but not Fluffy tonight, Tara. I'll chat to you later.
3: Thanks, Ashwin.
0: Bye. That is 1 point for Tara, though, for San Francisco. Salt and pepper are good. Yes, that is true. That's a mineral, isn't it? That's sodium chloride and, would you say, a herb for the pepper? It's called a good mixed name. Eric, you are correct about the big red dog. Sam has called in from Harvey in WA. Hello. Yes, Sam, hello.
4: Good morning, Ashwin. How are you?
0: Good. I wasn't familiar with this big red dog. What about you? Did you watch a lot of dog fiction growing up?
4: No, not really. The only one I... What was the question again, please?
0: Yeah, there's a big red dog. The book was by Norman Bridwell, and he wrote a series of children's books about a big red dog.
4: Would it be Rex?
0: Oh, it's a good dog name. It's not Rex. Sorry, Sam.
4: All right.
0: Let's catch up another night.
4: Thank you.
0: Bye.
4: Bye.
0: Someone said the Rockmelons for a band name. Okay, but we're getting less famous, aren't we, than the Chili Peppers and the Pumpkins. Some of you, I feel, are just sending me your friends' band names. The Eggplants, the Artichokes we had before, which is fine. But famous vegetables, it's like football teams. We were talking about the other night. They have very alpha names like the Dogs, the Tigers, the Sharks, except for the Waratahs, the Tars. And maybe when it comes to bands, we just go for meat over vegetables. It's just, that's who we are, generally. Ray joins us from Perth. Hi, Ray.
5: Hi, how you going?
0: Good, Ray. Okay, I've got a question for you now. That is, do you want to pass on that last question about...
5: We'll go for it.
0: Okay. So what was the name of the big red dog?
5: Clifford.
0: Clifford was correct, yeah. Your second question, panther, tiger, and panzer were German examples of what?
5: Oh, tanks.
0: Oh, great
5: tanks.
0: Job. Especially the panzer. That's the one I knew. Did you know the other two as well?
5: Yeah, yep. Well, I'll do a bit of history on the wars.
0: Ah, yes. Which was the most formidable among those tanks?
5: Well, I'd say it's the Panther, but they had one bigger than that with a Shadow 88 gun to it.
0: What was that called?
5: It's the Panzer one, which is the... They outshot the British with it, but because they couldn't make enough, and they were undersupplied on tanks during the war.
0: Yeah, it was a formidable tank. It even made it into a video game. Wolfenstein had the Panzer tank, so that's how I found out about it. Ray, thanks for calling in tonight.
5: Okay, done. Thanks.
0: Bye. Okay, we have two more callers before the news arrives. Dan has joined from Rockhampton. Hello, Dan.
6: Yeah, just on the Panzer.
0: Yes.
6: The only reason they got defeated, they ran out of fuel.
0: Oh.
6: Yeah.
0: Is that when they tried to invade Russia? Did they try to take the Panzers into Russia and it was just too long a trip?
6: Yeah. But the mushroom one is, there's no song about mushrooms.
0: No, funny. Yeah, you go.
6: But very famous thing for mushrooms is Mushroom Records.
0: Oh, yeah. Okay. Yeah, so you're allowed to be a label with a vegetable, but just not to be a band name.
6: Yeah. But Mushroom Records was one of the greatest. So,
0: yeah, very good. Okay, good fact as well for us. Your first question tonight, Dan, what are the two official languages of Canada?
6: That'd be French and English.
0: Good job. 1 point. Your second question, how many years are celebrated by a platinum anniversary?
6: Ooh, so you got silver is 20, gold 50. Platinum, 40?
0: It's not 40, it's a bit more than that. We'll see if the next person knows, but 1 point for you tonight, Dan.
6: Thanks, mate.
0: Thank you. Our last caller, Leon Gather, just felt another aftershock. So be careful out there. There's potential for aftershocks, and a couple of you have just mentioned the one that's just happened out there. Let's go to Hayley before the news arrives. Hello, Hayley.
7: Hi, Ashwin. How are you?
0: Good tonight. I've just got a minute before the news. Let's see.
7: Yep.
0: How many years are celebrated by a platinum anniversary?
7: Yeah, I know this one, 70 years.
0: How do you know? Have you been to one?
7: No, I haven't, but my parents have been married a very long time and we're always talking about that and they always celebrate their anniversary.
0: God, good job. They've made it a long time. Last question then before the news, which track and field athletics event features a water obstacle?
7: No, it's not shot put. That doesn't have water.
0: That'll be hard.
7: I can't think, Ashwin.
0: That's okay.
7: I think I'm going to pass. But just very quickly, do I have time to just suggest next time you talk about band names, I think you should do gemstones and metals.
0: Oh, yes. I love that. And that's another world to look into. Oh, yeah.
7: Yeah. Iron Maiden, you know.
0: Metallica.
7: Metallica.
0: Thanks, Hayley. I'll go to the news and I'll chat to you later.
7: Okay, bye.
0: Okay, the news is coming up. On the other side, let us cross to Hollywood where Godzilla, for some reason, has gone R-rated. It's a more deep and dark story. Let's find out about that after the news.
8: ABC News with Glenn Lauder. Residents near Leongatha, southeast of Melbourne, have been shaken by one of the biggest earthquakes in the region for two decades. Geoscience Australia says the 4.8 magnitude quake has struck at a shallow depth of 10 kilometres. Although there have been no reports of any injuries or damage so far, Hardy Garcimi from Geoscience Australia says they've received more than 14,000 reports from people who felt the quake, some as far as away as Melbourne.
9: Over the past 20 years, we have had more than 200 events in the region, but most of them, they were like a moderate to small. So this one is the second largest after the 2012 Moyers quake.
8: The SES says there's no immediate threat to the community and no action is required. Unions in France are calling for teachers to strike as President Emmanuel Macron's government battles to contain increasingly violent protests over classroom conditions and funding. Tim Wharton with the story.
10: The French Ministry of Education is reporting that 560 schools have been affected by protests. In Paris, the front doors of two establishments have been damaged by fire, and in Tours and central France, there are reports of protesters looting shops. The government has begun negotiating with student unions, and there have been talks about meeting some of their demands. This comes after trade unions have called for a teacher strike on Tuesday, a week after public sector workers walked out. The government hopes that it can de-escalate the tension and separate students with genuine grievances from hard-left militants it believes are helping stir up the unrest.
8: The Indian pilot who helped stop an apparent attempt to crash a Fly Dubai flight has told India's Prime Minister he was determined not to let others die. Smit Makhchar, who's been hailed as a true hero by Indian and Israeli officials, is in hospital in a stable condition as an investigation by the airline gets underway. Here's the BBC's John Donison.
11: The Israeli Prime Minister has already said that he, along with the passengers who helped subdue the other pilot, basically prevented another 9/11 from happening. He was in that cockpit. He was covered in blood. He'd clearly been stabbed several times. But he had the presence of mind to get that door open, to release the catch. Because, of course, after all the changes that were made to aircraft after September the 11th, 25 years ago, it is incredibly difficult for passengers to get inside the cockpit. He presumably knew that, and then he took action to get that door open.
8: The prominent Liberal Party figure Bruce Baird is being remembered as a giant, a mentor and a friend following his death. Chelsea Hetherington has the story.
12: Bruce Baird has died at 84, with New South Wales Liberal leader Kelly Sloane describing his contribution to Australia as extraordinary. He entered New South Wales Parliament in 1984, going on to hold portfolios including tourism and transport, and playing a critical role in bringing the 2000 Olympics to Sydney. In 1998, he won the federal seat of Cook, which he held until his retirement in 2007, when he was succeeded by former Prime Minister Scott Morrison. He's described Mr. Baird as a magnificent role model with a tremendous sense of humour. Bruce was the father of former New South Wales Premier Mike Baird, marketing executive Steve Baird and journalist Julia Baird.
8: Lawyers have hit back at allegations they're gaming the migration system on behalf of asylum seekers. The Assistant Federal Immigration Minister Julian Hill has made the accusation while revealing new rules to stop asylum application that it says don't have merit. He says he doesn't have confidence in the way lawyers interact with the migration system. Immigration lawyer Karina Ford disagrees.
13: The attack on lawyers is unfair. Most migration lawyers are extremely competent and ethical. The real issue in this space is, in fact, shadow agents, often unregistered, who are lodging applications on behalf of applicants without putting their name on them.
8: Experts say online gaming platforms remain a dangerous environment for children. The eSafety Commissioner is calling on gaming companies to strengthen their protections against child exploitation and violent extremist content, following a report that found significant gaps in safety measures on major platforms. University of New South Wales child exploitation expert Professor Michael Salter says the companies aren't doing enough to moderate their content.
14: So, for example, Steam and Fortnite and Minecraft allow users to create their own games. And the issue there is that those games can contain child abuse content, pro-terror content that promotes crime or antisocial behaviour. And these gaming companies are just not moderating that content.
8: And you've been listening to the latest from ABC News.
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0: Good morning. Quite an eventful first hour of the program. Stu will keep us updated on the earthquake as it happens throughout the updates that come through throughout the morning. But as you just heard in the news, it seems hopefully there's no major damage. The SES was reporting no major issues for people to be concerned about. But if you have any personal stories to tell of damage or things that we should know, you can still text us on 0437 774 774. And we have an emergency broadcasting team that is awake now. So they'll keep us posted and we'll pass that on to you. Before Stuart announces the winner of the quiz, this is the weather for today. Brisbane, 26 degrees, mostly sunny. Sydney, 23 degrees, rain, possible late storm. Melbourne, 17 degrees and showers. Canberra, 19 degrees, showers, possible storm. Hobart, 16 and partly cloudy. Darwin, 34, possible shower. Adelaide, 19, possible morning shower. And Perth, 24 degrees and sunny. Hello, Stu.
16: Morning, Ash. I tell you, we've got it all here. We've got, you know, some amazing natural disasters, and later on we're just talking about giving your friend a hug.
0: Yeah, giving a friend a hug. I like that. What's your take on hugging as a way of connecting with people? Are you distant or you like a good hug?
16: Look, I will say, I've got some complicated thoughts about this. We might elaborate on later, but I'll say for now, I am a hugger. I always enjoy a hug, but I think for people my age, you've got to be... Like, people are more conscientious of physical contact these days. You know, there's big talks, right? You know, there's that whole Cornell thing at the moment as well about, that one girl who was assaulted. And I think it's very tricky because, you know, just physical touch amongst young people is very, like, you've just got to be very difficult. But it's not hard to ask. It's like, just ask for consent. It's not hard.
0: Your generation is much more vocal about that, isn't asking and saying. There's even ad campaigns about using your words.
16: Absolutely. And it's very easy to just ask for consent. It's as simple as if I said, hey, Ash, can I give you a hug? Yeah. And you say, no, go away. You know, that's fine.
0: We have hugged once.
16: We have. We hugged once at the end of our first run at...
0: Christmas or something.
16: Christmas last year. So, yes. And I think we've promised we'll hug again at the end of this one for Christmas. So it's a kind of a yearly tradition. We hug once a year.
0: A yearly hug. You know, it works well. Good for our endorphins. Okay. So we have got a couple of things coming up. Hollywood is coming up very soon. Something happened to us today just before the program.
16: Indeed. Oh, okay, so absolutely. There was this earthquake.
0: That earthquake happened.
16: Oh, the earthquake. Sorry, yes, I got distracted. Yes, I wanted to... thank you for reminding me. Yes, so we got a lovely package from Carol from Craigieburn. I'm not sure if you're listening at the moment, but we really appreciate your package. She sent us something called a Galileo thermometer. I wasn't familiar with it. It's basically a thermometer, and it has these little baubles, I suppose, that react to a different temperature. And so... when it hits a certain temperature, some of them fall, depending on whether it's sort of... imagine like a mercury thermometer.
0: Yeah.
16: Except they fall when it's not that temperature and they rise when it is, sort of thing. So it's a very fascinating little concept. And we appreciate any and all gifts. We also got a lovely little bag of mixed lollies, which I haven't been able to partake in. I probably sound out of breath because I am, because I was running around the office and trying to text people in the EB team and just, thank you all for accepting my... rushed nature on the phone earlier. It was just, you know, million and one things.
0: You did a good job. You got someone from GR Sciences Australia onto the phone to keep us posted.
16: A big thanks to Louisa Robbo from EB. She's been doing a great job. Thank you so
0: much. Very good. Now, we probably have to declare those gifts. You know, there's that rule about declaring gifts, so we can't be corrupted. So we have to let the ABC know that we are going to be so good at telling the temperature from now on.
16: Mate, well, we've just declared it on air. I don't know if that counts as an official declaration, but yeah.
0: It's recorded. Okay, so what happened in the quiz?
16: Yes. Well, amongst the busy earthquake, we did have a quiz and a wonderful winner. And I think the stars have shined on this person. And I wonder if that will give you a hint before we do. But a quick rundown. A happy early birthday present to Kate from Umina Beach.
0: Oh, congratulations, Kate. When you said that, the Hindi word for star is Tara. So I thought Tara, the truckie head one.
16: Oh, I see. Right. Well, I'm sorry. I don't know a lick of Hindi. I apologize.
0: You confused so many Indians listening to me with that reference.
16: My apologies to all the Indians out there.
0: Okay. Thanks, Stu. And the earthquake, you'll keep us posted as
16: Absolutely.
0: We go.
16: Absolutely. I'm hearing reports like people have texted about the aftershock. I'm looking into it.
0: Thank you, Stu.
16: You're welcome.
0: All right, let us cross over to Hollywood. There's a few new works, new movies that are just about to come out, including Godzilla, who's back for the first time, quite remarkable, for the first time with an R rating. That's the level of perhaps violence or aggression. Probably not bad language, but violence certainly in this movie. So let us figure out what we can expect with Godzilla and everything else that is on the horizon in Hollywood. That's coming up here on ABC Radio Overnights after some Rod Stewart.

0: That is Rod Stewart's Forever Young. Later in this program, we are going to be talking about the psychological and physical benefits of hugging. Jay says, nothing like someone throwing their body on you and grabbing you, especially if they're a sleaze or energy vampire or bad energy. Maybe a good namaste is better. That's from Jay. Yeah, the namaste is, that's the introvert's hug, isn't it? You keep your distance, hands together, namaste, and then you're done. You go on with your day. So anyway, both are good. Apparently there's some sensory benefits to a welcome hug. So we'll look into that coming up very soon and maybe get your suggestions to the alternatives. If you're not a hugger, what kind of things work for you? Maybe doing a jigsaw puzzle together. Let's find out the hugging alternatives later in the program.
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0: You know this guy, right?

0: On that theme, Bobsled sent me a text. It reads, "I heard the atheists are making a monster film, Zilla." It is Godzilla. The sound of that roaring, rumbling lizard, I think it's a lizard, from the bottom of the ocean. Well, it is back in a new way, in an R-rated version. To tell us about that and more, you're joined by Kevin Ott, who's your overnight Hollywood reporter. Morning, Kevin.
1: Good morning, Ash. I bet Godzilla is a really good hugger.
0: Even with the little arms?
1: I think so. I think he probably makes do, yeah.
0: Yeah, you couldn't really keep your distance, when I can imagine, more than King Kong. I would say, though, if you had to be hugged by someone, King Kong would be the warmer hugger, right?
1: Oh, King Kong is definitely going to be the better hugger. I think so, yeah.
0: And
1: Yeah, because he's got those big gorilla arms.
0: Yeah, and warm-blooded as well. You want a warm-blooded
1: Yes.
0: hug.
1: Yeah. I don't know that we've determined the endothermic, ectothermic quality of Godzilla,
0: No.
1: so don't count him out.
0: No, what's the origin story? Was he involved in a nuclear accident?
1: Yeah, I think there are multiple origin stories. I'm not a big Godzilla guy, but I think he was, at one point, he was like a mutated Godzillasaurus,
0: okay.
1: I think. And then later he was potentially a mutated iguana. That was the
0: Right.
1: that was the weird looking American Godzilla from the 90s.
0: Right.
1: Yeah, but these days we have a lot of Godzilla movies going on. We have a lot of Godzilla timelines going on. There's the American one, which is being produced by, I believe, not Universal. I forget who, but there's the American one, which is the Godzilla versus Kong. But then there's the new Japanese series, which started a few years ago with an absolutely fantastic movie called Godzilla Minus One. Godzilla Minus One was a post-war movie. It took place after World War II in Japan, in sort of a ruined Japan that had just lost a major war. It's got a strong emotional heart. It's a really good movie. Godzilla looks great. So if you're there for just how cool Godzilla is and the visual effects, you're not going to be disappointed there. So it's a really good movie. It's from a few years ago. Excuse me. Right now, we have a sequel coming out. The first one was called Godzilla Minus One. This is called Godzilla Minus Zero. And what's remarkable about this movie is, and Takashi Yamazaki, he's the director, he's actually very happy about this, is that here in the States, Godzilla Minus Zero is receiving a rated R, an R rating. That's similar in Australia to, I think, an M rating. I'm not, or like an M15.
0: Mature audiences.
1: Maybe. Yeah. Basically, it means nobody under the age of 17 can go see it without a parent with them. Now, in the past, an R rating has kind of been a death knell for the box office of a movie, right? Because, look, if you cut out a huge swath of people who can't go to your movie's going to make less money. So when PG-13 came out, sort of at the behest of Steven Spielberg, so that Indiana Jones, the Temple of Doom wouldn't be rated R, at the behest of him, we created PG-13, which is sort of a scarier, dirtier movie that's maybe a little bit more appropriate for teenagers, so they can go if they're a little bit older. But really, what rated R does is it really truncates the number of people who can go to see your movie. That has changed in about the past 10 years or so. We

0: of have superhero movies to thank for it to some degree. The Deadpool movies, anything that Deadpool in is rated R. Deadpool is a very rated R character, and those movies have done very, very well. The Joker movie, directed by Todd Phillips, while terrible, did very, very well, and that was rated R. So the director of this Godzilla movie, I think he's so happy because he knows that, number one, he got to make the movie he wanted to make, yeah. Right? He didn't make it saying, well, we can't include this or that because it might get, you know, a harsher rating in America. He was able to make the movie he wanted to make. And also now he knows that that doesn't necessarily mean it's going to make less money. Now, movies become rated R for a variety of reasons. A lot of times it's because of sexual content. A lot of times it's because of swearing. In this case, it's, as people might suspect, it's because of violence. It's because of sort of some kind of horrific scenes with what Godzilla does to Japan. Apparently, there is another kaiju in this movie. I won't spoil anything for anybody, but there is going to be another kaiju in this movie. I won't say which one. And, you know, that fighting might be hard for younger kids to watch, especially if they're emotionally attached to Godzilla himself. So, you know, I don't think this is going to be a movie that you can't take your kids to. I don't think there's going to be a lot of blood and guts and gore and, like, you know, exploding heads or anything like that in this movie. I think it's just going to be, you know, hard to watch an entire city being leveled by a monster. Yeah. You know,
1: it's not the case that Godzilla has a potty mouth or something.
0: No, no, no. Godzilla does not drop any F-bombs.
1: Good.
0: We do not see what's in Godzilla's cloaca, nothing like that.
1: Okay, good.
0: So, you know, we're going to be fine.
1: Just extra violence. Now, Kevin, just let me put you on hold for 1 second. We have been following this earthquake that has been happening. So Stuart has just given me the fact that there's been a development in this report, earthquake story from near Leongatha in Victoria, a 3.1 magnitude aftershock has come in at 2:56 a.m. Australian Eastern Standard Time after that initial 4.8 magnitude earthquake, which happened at 2:01 in the morning during the news as the program was about to air. So the ABC has heard no news of structural damage or injuries, and Stuart is watching that closely with the EB team, with Geosciences Australia, the journalists. So we will keep you posted as new news comes in. Back to you, Kevin. Now, you were talking about Godzilla, an R rating. So it sounds like directors and writers now have a new avenue for themselves where they can write edgier stories, and maybe they'll get fewer younger audiences but more older audiences coming to watch those.
0: Sure, sure. I think the downside in general, though, is that, look, what do a lot of the R-rated movies that I was talking about, what do they have in common? One's Deadpool, one's The Joker, one's Godzilla. So it's IP, right? Yeah. It's these big franchises. So I think if you're someone in Hollywood, if you're a young writer and you're trying to break in with a big movie or something, that rule might not apply to you. You may still have to sort of, you know, deal with the strictures of the R rating because you can't afford to have Deadpool or Godzilla in your movie. That being said, I mean, it is nicer to see people kind of relax a little bit, right? Our ratings are, in my opinion, they tend to be a little silly. I've seen many R-rated movies when I was too young for them. I have a great memory of my mom taking me and my friends to see Nightmare on Elm Street 3, The Dream Warriors, one of the greatest horror movies ever made. and she had to go in with us. So what she did was she bought herself a ticket and then just went in with us and then just left. She didn't stay. So she paid a little bit extra so we could go and see this movie. So, you know, there are ways around that rule, and it's really just kind of, I don't know, I don't even think it's a liability thing. I think it's just to avoid getting, like, angry letters from viewers.
1: Mm. Yeah, I guess they're accommodating the most extreme segment of the audience that might complain. But I think our culture has changed. The language has changed from the very top of the president in the United States down to Instagram videos. We're just getting coarser and rougher as a culture, I think. And that's probably shifting the goalposts for movie makers as well.
0: Yeah. And in this day and age, I think there might be a little more to be coarser and rougher about. But yeah, as we have, you know, political figures who are kind of like openly swearing more, there are some moments, I think, in campaigns where it seems like, you know, a dig or something at an opposing candidate is organized around a swear. Swearing is still seen as something like, ooh, it's dirty. We are not allowed to do that. So if a politician does it, it's kind of cool, you know? He's a little bit more like Deadpool than the other guy.
1: Yeah, he's like us. He's relatable with that. Yeah.
0: Exactly. And frankly, that's one of the few things I like about Trump is that, you know, he's willing to just drop an occasional swear word without caring too much.
1: Yeah, so changing culture. We'll see how this new Godzilla looks like with this new, maybe a slightly more violent theme and plot. We'll see what it looks like. Now, Speaking of violence, there was the maker of the Predator movies, Dan Trachtenberg. What's his connection to it? Because he's taken quite a career shift, hasn't he?
0: He is. Okay, Dan Trachtenberg, he was, you know, sort of he started out as sort of an indie filmmaker. Then he wound up landing a movie called Prey, which came out several years ago. It was a Predator movie. It takes place in the 1700s in what would eventually become the United States. The protagonist is a Native American woman. And she's fighting a Predator sort of with the technology that she has at her hands. So it's a really, really good movie. Then later he made an animated movie called Predator Killer of Killers, which was sort of an anthology movie, three separate stories about people in different time periods fighting predators. And then most recently he made Predator Badlands, which was a little bit more of a family-friendly movie, incidentally. I believe that was PG-13, unlike a lot of the other Predators, which tend to be rated R. This one, it had a monkey pal in it, where the Predator had a monkey pal. The Predator was actually a good guy. Anyway, it's a really, really good movie. So Dan Trachtenberg has really become the face of this franchise. And it's kind of interesting because the Predator franchise was really, it was nowhere, you know. Predator was cool. Everybody loves Predator, but it'd been a really long time since we had a good Predator movie, probably 1987. So him breathing new life into this franchise was just a really cool, welcome thing. And now he's moving over to Disney to make a Sleeping Beauty movie.
1: Before you now continue, let me no play. I have a trailer of it. I'll play a short grab of what the trailer sounds like.
0: Sure.
1: I'm guessing his version will be slightly different to that one. That's the old, obviously the classic.
0: I think so. I mean, look, I would love to hear Predator sing a song based on a Tchaikovsky classic.
1: Yeah.
0: That would be really wonderful. Predator in a beautiful pink dress.
1: When we get older, we become more into classical music. We soften, we get gym. I'd love to see Predator make that lifestyle transition eventually.
0: I think so. Yeah. You know, he'd get into classical music. Maybe he'd get into jazz.
1: Knitting.
0: You know, he'd be sort of a cool older guy.
1: Yeah.
0: so we don't really know what this movie is going to be like or what it's going to be about. The last Sleeping Beauty related movie we had was a movie called Maleficent, which was about the villain of the original Sleeping Beauty, written by a great writer named Linda Wolverton. It had Angelina Jolie in it as the star. It was pretty good. It was a little bit more emotionally intense than you'd expect a Disney movie to be. This is, you know, I think them hiring Dan Trachtenberg, the guy who makes the Predator movies, the guy who is really only known for making the Predator movies. I don't think most people can name another Dan Trachtenberg movie, not to, you know, no shade to him, of course. I think that's a signal in a way that this is going to be maybe a bit more of a mature take on Sleeping Beauty, maybe a bit more of a sort of science fiction or horror take on Sleeping Beauty. You know, who knows? I don't think there will be any predators in it. I don't think we have to worry about that kind of crossover, you know. But, you know, the notion of someone basically being deliberately placed into a coma, that's kind of horrific. So I wouldn't be surprised if you went in sort of a horror direction with this.
1: It's a dark beginning. But a lot of those fairy tales, the Grimm's fairy tales, were originally quite dark. Hansel and Gretel has a witch throwing them into ovens. There's an element of darkness in a lot of these fairy tales, which modern writers and directors can tap into.
0: Yeah. And, you know, I remember a while back we had a movie called The Grimm Fairy Tales, or The Brothers Grimm, that's what it was. Mm. And they were actually vampire hunters. It was Jeremy Renner and I forget who the other brother was. But that sort of darker quality to the Brothers Grimm stories, I think that's something that people have played with a bit. But I don't think necessarily... Disney has done it to this extent. So, you know, it'll be interesting to see that. And I think no matter what, look, if you watch those Predator movies, even if you don't like franchise movies or you don't like Predator movies, if you can kind of manage to put that aside, they're really enjoyable movies. I think even if you didn't know anything about the story or the franchise, you would enjoy them. So I think this is also going to be a very good movie. I think it's not necessarily guaranteed to be, but I have some confidence in it.
1: On that question, observation, Predator and a Tutu could feature in a remake of Fantasia, observation from Bobsled. More broadly, though, I look at 60s Batman and Robin, and it was so much lighter than modern Batman. We are just moving in a darker direction with everything. Do you think this will continue, or will we crave lightness and campness again one day, do you think?
0: Yeah. I think we're seeing... At the very least, I think we're seeing superhero movies starting to reverse themselves. Mm. I just watched Supergirl a couple of days ago, the newer Superman movie that James Gunn made last year. These are very lighthearted movies. These are not grim and gritty movies. Batman, as you say, Tim Burton kind of started in the movies because those movies, they have a real gothic, dark quality to them. And then later Nolan also, he made him sort of gritty and real. Yeah. And eventually Batman becomes this, you know, a bit of a parody of himself. And I can see somebody saying, well, we want to get away from that campy 60s Batman and have something a little more serious, a little more grounded. That's a great idea. But yeah, as you say, a lot of these superhero movies have been getting so serious and grim and gritty. And people were so mad at some of the Marvel movies because they had jokes in them and they weren't taking themselves seriously enough. But I think now that Superman, who's kind of the king of the superheroes, we've had a Superman movie that is very, like I said, very lighthearted, very fun, very funny. And also with the world being in the state that it's in, I think we're going to sort of be dropping that grim and gritty quality by the side.
1: I think so. We all need some lightness. Ashwin says someone, maybe the aging predator becomes a pacifist, sneaks up on humans and then gives them an invisible hug. Might scare some folk to death, but nobody's perfect. I like that.
0: I think that's a great idea. Yeah. And I like, you know, look, I like the Fantasia idea as well. You know, the predators are in the place of the alligators and tutus, and then the xenomorphs from Alien, they're the hippos, right? So you do Predator versus Alien, but in a much more fun context.
1: I've watched the heck out of that. We need that kind of lightness, so... Bring
0: Predator
1: it on.
0: Versus Alien dance off. Let's do it.
1: Yeah, very much so. Or Predator versus Alien on, you know, on American Idol, but one of them just can't sing, but the judges are too scared to tell him he can't sing. So he gets it to the final and eventually someone has to do the deed of telling him.
0: Yep.
1: Something in it. Tony has joined us from Canberra. Hello, Tony.
2: Hi, guys. Previous 30 seconds, I was laughing lots. Yeah. That fusion of lighthearted with, you know, previously grim is a brilliant idea. And I think it's an evolving of the industry. A lot of those screenwriters who milked a lot of money out of horror, violence, gratuitous often, are going, state of the world, we don't need to multiply and compound that. Let's do something more lighthearted. And make us laugh.
1: Yeah.
2: Make us look at the world a little bit more ironically or satirically or whatever. And that's a brilliant, hopeful movement within, you know, the film industry. And my God, they got so many outlets these days for all the writers and the, you know, all the operatives around that, you know, all the streaming services, all those huge companies that want to, you know, gobble up our dollars to make us addicted to their streams, etc. You know, And it comes back to content, quality content. That's why EG, the ABC, is so good, because they do really good content, whether it's investigative reporting or whether it's, all the radio operators.

0: and presenters across this nation do a really good job. And Ashwin's one of the recent shining light.
1: Thank you, Tony, for that. And I was when I was watching Skippy the other day on this idea, and it was so light and happy and funny. Mm. And I missed that theme. We used to be like that. We used to like a bit of lightness. So I'm just wondering, Tony, what's an example of something you feel a great show from the past that you missed, that the tone of it?
0: Oh yes, Skippy, definitely.
1: Yeah.
0: Let's see, Thunderbird.
1: Oh, yeah.
0: And while I'm watching it, I'm flopping my body around going, yes, and laughing. Look, there's so many cartoons, back in the 30s through, and I got, fed through television with all those, wasn't necessarily Mickey Mouse, but it was lots of production. Hanna-Barbera, all those crazy characters that we loved.
1: Yeah.
0: And we just switched off from the bigger world and we need a laugh these days, don't we?
1: We do. Kevin, what do you think about all this?
2: I think you've actually brought something very important to mind. A lot of this grim and gritty stuff came to be as with the rise of superhero movies, right? And we've all been tired of superhero movies for kind of a while, I think. But when they first started hitting the screens, I think there was this idea that they were not going to be taken seriously. Right, that they were going to be looked at as kid stuff. And I think a lot of franchise products have that problem, right? Something like Star Wars even, it's looked at as kid stuff. It's looked at as something that's not serious. And so they tried to make these movies that were very grim and gritty and dark with lots of blood and lots of adult themes and lots of, very large men frowning all the time. But we're past that. Certainly with comic book movies, like we get at least 5 a year from, and that's just from DC and Marvel. And they're in the mainstream. They're solidly in the mainstream. They're not fighting for adult acceptance anymore. So we don't need that grittiness to sort of force us to think of something as adult, right? Superman is something that adult can enjoy, and we all kind of agree on that.
0: Yes,
1: sorry, you go,
0: just
1: Tony.
0: Just a wee point. In Canberra, I was a media and theatre and music and English teacher for 20 years. And re the media, I asked the kids to think about the content and the subtext, et cetera, blah, blah, blah. And now I think the influence of, mainstream movies spills over all the time and astronomically into social media. And a lot of kids are being influenced by, malignant or malign stuff on social media. So that sort of has a tendency to escalate. So to reverse that trend, we need more mainstream, family friendly. I'm not conservative at all. I don't want truth and honesty in film and books and stuff. But we need to reverse that trend to, counterbalance the likes of Trump, et cetera, and Putin and Netanyahu, et cetera, because the world is in a precarious place and we need our young'uns to lead us and inspire us into better ways and better love and better stuff like that.
1: Interesting way of putting that, Tony. Thank you for calling in. We'll discuss that further, but thanks for calling in tonight.
0: Pleasure, mate. Thanks for the program.
1: Thank you, Tony. What a profound way to put it. It's up to the young people to change the culture. Kevin, do you sense anything about the young people, especially the film culture, that you can sense they might do things differently to the parents who raised them?
2: I do, and we'll see. The one thing that I worry about a little bit, and this is at the risk of sounding like a cranky old man, is that media literacy will be something that we do not teach our younger people, that we don't teach in schools, because we are surrounded increasingly by loads and loads and loads of TV shows and movies and comics and things like that. We're just constantly piled under them. And, I see a lot of media literacy conversations on social media, as Tony mentioned. And one of the things that I see frequently, and I'm not the first one to point this out, is that a lot of younger people seem to think that media literacy means pointing out plot inconsistencies in a movie. like how is he in this building when a few minutes ago he was in this building? Things like

0: like that. You know, nothing about themes, nothing about the creation of the movie, nothing about sort of the movie's place in a broader pantheon of cinema, you know, nothing like that. What you see a lot is this movie had a lot of plot holes being things I don't like about it, and therefore it's bad. So I do wish that in across the world, there was a more robust attempt to increase media literacy across the board.
1: I suppose that's a good point, that gotcha moment. That's like gotcha moment journalism, where the gotcha moment is spicy, it's spicy, exciting. The media literacy you're talking about, it probably helps if they've watched a lot of movies, maybe read some books and studied history so they can situate this movie in a bigger picture. And whereas the gotcha moment, that's much easier to strike.
0: Certainly, certainly. I mean, I would tell any young person who wants to make themselves more media literate but does not necessarily have, you know, the tools at their disposal to do so, I would say just watch a lot of movies. Watch movies that you don't think you would like. Watch movies from time periods before you were born. Don't be afraid of black and white movies. Don't be afraid of movies that sort of bore you in the first half hour. Don't be afraid to have a movie on and just sort of absorb it while you're doing other things. Just always be watching movies, because the more movies you watch, the more you will understand the language of how these things are made. And the more you'll be able to spot maybe something that really is, you know, kind of a big error in a movie or something like that, that you might not have thought of if you had not watched, you know, 100 or 200 movies.
1: Yeah, get your movie reps in. I think that's some very good advice. If you've just joined this conversation, you're hearing from Kevin Ott, who is our overnight Hollywood reporter, taking us into the latest news from Hollywood. I see a lot of posters for Resident Evil. It seems to be doing quite well as a franchise. Zach Cregger is the director. He's onto a new project now, Kevin.
0: He is, yeah. Zach Cregger, super hot director right now. This year, he's got the Resident Evil movie. I would say if somebody says Resident Evil movie and you think of all those like pretty bad Paul W.S. Anderson ones with Mila Jovovich in them, this is not that. This is a completely different thing. Actually, a lot of the people who are super fans of the game don't like it because it's not enough like the game. So if any of that stuff scares you off, don't let it, because I think this is the Resident Evil movie is very much its own thing. I say that not knowing too much about the game itself. But then last year he made a great movie called Weapons, which was, you know, a big deal. It was a big splash. A lot of people liked it. It had a lot of big stars in it. It had Josh Brolin. It had Amy Madigan. It had Benedict Wong. And it did very well. So after that movie, he kind of had his choice of what he could do. And one thing he did was the Resident Evil movie. Another thing he's doing is a movie called The Flood. Now, he's being very deliberately cagey about this movie. He's not saying what it's about. What we do know is that it's a science fiction movie, which we really haven't seen from him yet. He's almost exclusively done horror movies. Before Weapons, there was Barbarian, which was a very, very sort of straightforward horror movie, very good movie. So now he's making this science fiction movie, which he's saying is also a bit of a horror movie. He's saying it was inspired by 2001: A Space Odyssey, which he himself considers a horror movie. And if you've seen that movie, if you've seen the HAL stuff, you sort of understand why he might say that. So he's making this movie called The Flood. And what was announced this week was that he got a really big star to lead this movie, and that's Jennifer Lawrence. I don't think I've seen too much from Jennifer Lawrence lately. She was the it girl for a very long time. Her last movie is Die My Love in 2025. So she has been sort of off the scene for a little while. But, you know, she's obviously a very, very good actress. She's obviously very good at handling really any kind of movie you want her to be in. If you see Mother by Darren Aronofsky, that has qualities of horror to it. That has a lot of dreamlike qualities to it. It's kind of an artsy movie. But then she was also Katniss Everdeen in the Hunger Games movies. So she knows how to like hold down an action movie, but also hold down a franchise movie and play a character that kind of predates her and that a lot of people had an attachment to before she ever even played it. So Jennifer Lawrence, she's a very, very versatile actress. And I think working with somebody like Zach Cregger is going to be really great, because look, if you've seen Weapons, and Barbarian has a little bit of this too, as does Resident Evil, Zach

0: and Zach Cregger working together is kind of a match made in heaven, so I'm really looking forward to this one.
1: And she has such a fun personality offstage, so people might underestimate the acting chops that she has just because of her character.
0: Yeah, yeah. Prior to appearing on the show today, I was looking at her IMDb page, and one of the more recent items on it is a video, sort of a long-form commercial advertising Christian Dior products. Now, Christian Dior, you know, very high-end. And I was a little surprised because, wait, no. Jennifer Lawrence, she just happens to be a beautiful woman. She's a regular guy, just like the rest of us. She shouldn't be in a Christian Dior ad. She's one of us. So, yeah, I do think that she has a quality of, I don't know how to put it, but of just kind of being more of a real person, of just kind of knowing how to sort of be more relaxed and be more herself in front of a camera that's not filming a movie.
1: Mm. Yeah, people really warm to that kind of authenticity in their actors and comedians. Everyone, we do crave that as well. On this issue of the culture changing, we were talking about it's up to the young people to change the direction of Hollywood. Stewart says, time for the kids to take over. They are going to wear the consequences of our gross environmental irresponsibility a lot longer than us. Yeah, so yeah, there's a mood for some change. So we'll see what the kids do.
0: They're the ones who are going to clean up our mess. And you know, speaking of Zach Cregger, Cregger himself is a very young guy. Curry Barker, who made Obsession, which was one of this year's biggest horror movies. It was this year's biggest horror movie. They're talking about it for Oscars. Curry Barker is a very young guy. I think he's like 24, 25. He started out on YouTube. The same with the guy that made the Backrooms movie, whose name I don't recall right now. He is also a very young guy. He also got his start on YouTube, early 20s. So, you know, the kids are making good movies, and I think we should let them keep doing it.
1: One of those other, maybe not kid, but younger generation of actors coming through is Tom Holland from Spider-Man, and he is going to be bringing back, I was talking about Skippy earlier. Before Skippy, there was Fred Astaire. That was lightness and joy on our screens. Can you tell us about this new Fred Astaire remake?
0: Yeah, okay. So this is actually very interesting. And at a certain point, it is going to get confusing. So I will give you a heads up when that happens. Tom Holland, we know him best probably as Spider-Man. He's been in the last, I think, three Spider-Man movies. He is he's kind of my favorite Spider-Man, or at least the Spider-Man movies he's in are my favorite Spider-Man movies. He's really great. Everybody loves him. He's going to play Fred Astaire in a movie about Fred Astaire's life. It was recently announced that Margaret Qualley, the great actress who is the daughter of Andy McDowell, Margaret Qualley's in a lot of good stuff. She was in Once Upon a Time in Hollywood. She was in Honey Doat, fantastic actress. Her and Sabrina Carpenter, the musician, who has done some acting. The last thing I saw her on was the reboot of The Muppet Show, and she was very good in that. She is going to be in it as well. Sabrina Carpenter is going to be playing Ginger Rogers, who was probably Fred Astaire's most famous dance partner, the one we remember the most. They were in Top Hat together. Just calling people Fred and Ginger when they're dancing is sort of a standard thing that you do. So she's going to be playing Ginger Rogers. Margot Qualley is going to be playing Adele Astaire, who was, I believe, his wife and also his partner before Ginger Rogers came along. I'm not sure what the relationship was between the three of them, whether there was any animosity or bad feelings there, but it'll be interesting to see that in the movie. Now, here is the confusing part. Margaret Qualley, who is in this, she is also in another Fred Astaire biopic that's coming out. In that one, she's playing Ginger Rogers. And she's wait for it, it gets better.
1: Okay.
0: She's playing Ginger Rogers. Fred Astaire is going to be played by Jamie Bell. Jamie Bell was in a movie called Billy Elliot many years ago. He is a dancer by trade. He was in a movie. Billy Elliot is a movie about a kid in a sort of hard scrabble England town of coal miners, and he wants to be a dancer. And it's a great, fantastic movie that was later made into a play, a musical that was performed on the West End, where Billy Elliot was played by, get ready, Tom Holland.
1: Oh no, this is too much.
0: It's the universe basically repeating.

0: on itself. It's like you know what it's like? It's like at that old game Asteroids,
1: yeah,
0: where you would leave one side of the screen and just come in on the other side. That's what's happening right now. The universe is folding
1: it's
0: in.
1: It's folding
0: itself.
1: In. The computer is revealing itself, but at least we get more Fred Astaire either way. And it's a story we haven't heard much of, and it's all coming at once back to us.
0: Yes, yes. I don't know that much about Fred Astaire. I mean, I've seen a few movies with him. Probably the movie that I've seen the most times that has him in it is the Tower Inferno, which was sort of like late career thing.
1: Yeah.
0: But, you know, early in his career, he did a lot of dancing movies. I think most specifically Top Hat, which was a big one with Ginger Rogers, and which came out during the Depression and I think allowed everyone to smile for about 5 minutes.
1: Yeah. Okay. Well, there's a lot going on. There's monsters, there's Godzilla, there's Fred Astaire. There's a good mix, whatever you're into, coming up. Someone has said before that, the classic format of hapless underdog versus the artful dodger who always prevails is Coyote versus Roadrunner. What are your thoughts on that old classic?
0: Yes, yes. I am so glad that movie came out. And here's the good news that I heard about it recently is that, so if people don't know, Coyote versus Acme is much like Who Framed Roger Rabbit. It is a blend of live action and animation. The animation is all the Looney Tunes. Foghorn Leghorn is in it. Daffy's in it. Bugs is in it. But the good news is that it actually has enough animated scenes and animation in it to qualify for the Best Animated Feature Oscar. Now, that would be really cool if it got into that group, and it would be even more cool if it won, because if people recall this movie, and I've been singing the praises of this movie for a long time, this movie was a movie that Warner Brothers put on the shelf and decided they were never going to release, and they wrote it off as a tax write-off. So we were never going to get to see this movie. Everybody that worked on it, you know, they all got paid, but nobody's ever going to see their hard work. And then eventually there was some wrangling, a very small distribution company that had worked with Warner Brothers before called Catch Up Entertainment. They wound up getting the distribution rights. I don't know how they did it or how they made it worthwhile to Warner Brothers to sort of go back on that tax write-off. I'm not sure how that works, but now we have it. It's very good. It's very funny. It has Will Forte. It has Bugs Bunny. I do highly recommend that people go see it.
1: It's very, and it was dark in the sense that anvils would fall on Coyote, but you never felt the same sense of tragedy as we were feeling with some of these darker superhero movies that you were talking about before.
0: Yeah, yeah. And you know, the movie is, it's really, I like it. What I like about it is, you know, when I was a kid and I was watching the Looney Tunes movies, rather Looney Tunes shorts, I would always feel bad for the coyote.
1: Yeah.
0: Just like I would always feel bad for Sylvester, you know? These guys are just trying to get something to eat. They're not like, you know, they're not like Yosemite Sam, who's like an evil guy.
1: Yeah.
0: Or, you know,
1: Elmer Fudd.
0: Even Elmer Fudd. I can sort of sympathize with Elmer Fudd because he's just trying to get a rabbit for his rabbit stew. But really, the coyote and Sylvester, I felt so strongly that those guys deserved some sort of redemption, some sort of, you know, recognition of what their pathos must be like. And now we're getting it with Coyote versus Acme.
1: Yeah, you are right. You are. We really empathize with them, and I just wanted them to win one time, and we never got that one victory. So hopefully this movie will provide that satisfaction. Kevin, thanks for your time today.
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1: On the other side of the news, we will explore the etiquettes of hugging, the etiquette of hugging. What does it do for us physiologically? And also, what if you're not into hugging? What else can you do? Let's get some of your suggestions coming in if you'd like to join that conversation. 1300 800 222 is the number. And you can text 0437 774 774. Quick clarification from a texter. Adele was Fred Astaire's older sister, not partner. That was the relationship in that family. But either way, that Fred Astaire story is worth seeing, I think. What an icon of 20th century culture. Dancing around, bringing joy. We don't dance, we don't tap the way they used to in the old days. Anyway, let's go to the news with Ship of Fools by World Party.

0: That is Ship of Fools by World Party. On the other side of the news, let's clarify everything we need to know about hugs. Here's an anonymous text. Hey, just a handshake, no hugging. Don't overcomplicate the situation. People don't really like hugs. They are just being polite. You're forcing yourself onto the other person, so stop. That's one view of hugs. Another view, when I was younger, I was in a band. They were kind of bohemian hippies. 8, 9, 10 of them would just form a group hug instantly, and they'd hold that position for minutes. It was so San Francisco, but they just thought, you know, this is endorphin swapping, and it was too Woodstock for me. I just wasn't ready for that level of intimacy. So we have different views when it comes to hugs. Let's see if we can get to the bottom of it after the news. We'll have that conversation and join it if you like. Call me on 1300 800 222. I'm Ashwin Sedgar. It is News Time, so I'll be back with you in 5 minutes.
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0: ABC News with Glenn Lauder. Aftershocks are being recorded following a 4.8 magnitude earthquake southeast of Melbourne. The shallow quake hit at a depth of 10 kilometres near Leongatha in the Gippsland region at 1 minute past 2 a.m. local time, and a 3.1 magnitude quake followed just under an hour later. Hadi Ghassemi from Geoscience Australia says out of more than 200 incidents this century, this is the second strongest recorded.
1: The shaking was widely felt, so close to the epicenter, it was a strong shake. I don't expect any major damage, but the loose object may have fallen down, you know.
0: There have been more violent clashes between student protesters and police outside schools and universities across France. More talks on the protests are scheduled, but while the government's acknowledged that student complaints about poor conditions are legitimate, it's condemned what it calls the urban violence sparked by the demonstrations. Hundreds of schools and universities are again closed, with fires set ablaze outside some to keep students and staff out. This student has been taking part in the protests.
2: Well, we're here today to protest against the lack of money that's put into suburbs. The buildings are falling apart. There's no nurse. There's no teacher.
0: The Liberal Party stalwart Bruce Baird is being remembered for his passion in Australian politics, from the Sydney Olympics to the treatment of refugees. Eliza Getzey has reports that he's died suddenly at the age of 84.
3: Journalist Julia Baird has paid tribute to her father as an extrovert who taught his children, she and her brothers, former Premier Mike Baird and marketing executive Steve Baird, to be bold and dream big. She shared a photo of him from just a few days ago enjoying a holiday. Bruce Baird entered New South Wales Parliament in 1984 and played a key role in securing Sydney's bid for the 2000 Olympics. As the federal member for Cook, he was part of a group of Liberal MPs who challenged the Howard government's tough asylum seeker policies, and he later chaired the government's Refugee Resettlement Advisory Council. Former Prime Minister Malcolm Turnbull says Mr Baird was a genuine Liberal, motivated by love, not hate.
0: Colombian authorities have arrested an Australian man nicknamed The Kid, who's alleged to be a leader of a transnational criminal network. Kaysen Ho reports.
4: Perth man Arash Ebrahimi Farr has been wanted for alleged drug trafficking and money laundering for years. Colombian police say he's been hiding in their country since December 2018, and they've now arrested him in an operation involving Interpol, supported by Australian Federal Police. Australian National University international law professor Donald Rothwell says WA police will now need to present evidence to the Commonwealth to argue for extradition.
5: Anyone who has been arrested and detained and subject to extradition can seek to challenge that extradition.
4: Police allege Mr. Ebrahimi Farr is one of the masterminds behind drug trafficking to Western Australia.
0: The National Australia Bank has raised its fixed interest loan rates in the wake of the Reserve Bank's rate hike this week. While the RBA raised the cash rate by 0.25%, NAB has gone further, increasing its fixed rate offerings by up to 0.32 percentage points. The consumer comparison site Canstar describes the move as more than what is standard for a 0.25 RBA hike on the lowest two-year fixed rate. Commonwealth, Westpac and ANZ have also hiked their fixed rates in recent weeks, and all four banks are raising their variable home loan interest rates by a quarter of a percentage point following the RBA's decision. Tech experts say online gaming platforms should be doing more to protect children. The E-Safety Commissioner, Julie Inman-Grant, is calling on the world's largest gaming platforms to boost their child safety protections after a new report found significant gaps in how providers are preventing and responding to serious harm and offensive or unlawful content. Tech expert Dr. Dana Mackay says there are a number of things companies can do, including joining Lantern, a program which enables tech companies to share signals about accounts and behaviours that violate their safety policies.
6: As a parent of young people myself, I'd really like to see all of them engaging in the industry standard Lantern and engaging in the hashing, which detects previously known child exploitation images so that they aren't coming through the platforms.
0: And a group of seven industrialised nations has agreed to release 100 million barrels of stockpiled oil over the next 4 months. The French President Emmanuel Macron says it's intended to release pressure on fuel prices, particularly

0: Gilly diesel, which have surged since the start of the US and Israeli war against Iran. And that's the latest from ABC News.
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2: Good morning. So I just want to grab my temperatures just in case anyone is super curious about the weather. And then after that, you know what we'll do? We'll explore hugs. Do you need them? Do you not? Hugs are the joining of souls, says someone. Another person, women, as usual, have to be more careful, a lot more careful, are hugging. I've met men who say they try to hug women so they can be up against them, even as a sort of bullying or power play. Also not good in a COVID-type situation. That's from JJ. So a couple of different views on hugs, but it's a part of our life, isn't it, to hug or not to hug? So why don't we see if we can get some more opinions on it, and then we can make up our own mind as to what we think about hugging very soon. I think we learned one rule from April earlier. Don't put two arms over the top. You're not a lobster. You're not picking up a crate. So maybe arm position is one thing. And don't pick people up. I think that was my suggestion as well, unless they like that. So, yeah, that's hug etiquette, but there's also benefits to hugging, really nervous system type benefits where it affects us, it lowers our stress levels, it releases endorphins, there's some brain chemistry effects to hugging. So let's not miss out completely, but it should be welcome hugs with people that we know. So, yeah, we'll explore hugging with an expert very soon and take your hugging opinions and tips to see what we should do when it comes to the humble hug. If you'd like to join that conversation, you can text 0437 774 774 or call in on 1300 800 222. Those temperatures, as promised, Brisbane, it will be 26 degrees today, mostly sunny. Sydney, 23 with rain possible, a late storm. Melbourne, 17 degrees and showers. Canberra, 19 degrees, showers and a possible storm. Hobart, 16 for you, partly cloudy. Darwin, 34 with possible showers. Adelaide, 19 degrees, possible morning shower. And Perth, quite warm, 24 degrees and sunny. Let's talk hugs coming up next. What do you think?

That is Jimmy Barnes with Ain't No Mountain High Enough. We're talking about hugging now. What do you think? Should we do it? Should we not?

0: Morning, Ashwin, says Mark from Riston Vale. I'm a hugger man. I feel it has many benefits, especially the endorphins it fires off. A few of my friends are amazing huggers. The empathy you feel off them is fantastic for the soul. Okay, so we've got a few different views on hugs. Let's open up the conversation to you. But just before then, I had a chat to an expert about it, Dr. Zena Burgess, CEO of the Australian Psychological Society. And I asked her about what those benefits of a hug might be.
1: There's lots of positive benefits of a welcome hug. What it shows is our physiological processes change, in fact. What it leads to is a slowing of heart rate, reduction in stress and reduction in anxiety levels. The other thing it does is it leads to a feeling of bonding with people and emotional communication. That's a welcome hug.
0: Is there anything you can tell us about the brain chemistry that's doing all those things for us?
1: Look, what happens is the hormone, oxytocin, is released, and that's what leads to the positive experiences people have.
0: You mentioned a welcome hug a couple of times. Do we have a society that's a bit too riven with unwelcome hugs?
1: Well, I think it's really important that not everybody welcomes physical touch, and so it's important to ensure that you have the consent of a person to hug them rather than just assume they want to be hugged. Some people don't want to be hugged, but many people welcome hugs.
0: These benefits of physical touch, do they accumulate over time? For instance, if you've been hugged since childhood, is that a real treasure that you've got with you that's hard to replicate?
1: Look, I think it makes you certainly more open to being hugged and to hugging other people, so that it is one of the offsets of loneliness. Physical touch is an offset to loneliness.
0: Can you tell us more about loneliness in our society? What impact is it having?
1: Yeah, well, it is one of the biggest areas of distress, and it does lead to mental health. But what we have found is that touch and close relationships is one of the positive things that make people feel less lonely. So it is a way of demonstrating connection, but other ways of demonstrating connection is conversation, shared interest, support, and spending time with people. So it isn't just hugging.
0: No, it's not just hugging. And what about people who are uncomfortable with hugs? Can you take us into who might be uncomfortable first, and then we can talk about more things that they can do?
1: Well, look, some people have had some traumatic experiences in their lives or some abusive experiences in their lives where they feel uncomfortable with being hugged. And for those people, it doesn't lead to bonding. It actually has the reverse. So for them, it's much more important that firstly, any physical contact is negotiated and they're asked about it. But also the other things I mentioned earlier are often more useful to them. So it's, you know, spending time, talking, sharing interests together, and just finding other ways to connect.
0: All right. So we talked about loneliness. Can you tell us about how loneliness might build up in a person over time? Is it something, when you talk to patients, is it something that happens quite slowly in a person's life? They slowly become isolated from their friends and peers, and before you know it, the years and decades have passed.
1: Look, I think that's true. I think it's also that people lose the ability to form friendships. And one of the things that happens to people is when you're a kid, you have more opportunities to form friendships. As you become older, it's harder to form friendships. It's harder for adults to find new people with similar interests. And when people are very elderly, a lot of their friends and family are dead, so they are more isolated. And for them, they often don't have any experiences of physical touch other than the care they get in aged care or wherever they are.
0: As we get older, is it even more important to receive that touch?
1: I think as we get older, it's really important at all levels, actually, not just older, but all throughout our lives, it's important for us to have connection with people. If that is possible through touch, that's great. And if it's through other ways, that works as well. There are certainly groups, you know, there's some men's groups that have formed around hugging and men hugging each other as a way of learning to connect with each other. There's no research on that, but clearly some people think there's a need.
0: Do you think some men would have trouble hugging, especially if they didn't grow up around it? Would they have some attitude swirling around saying, oh, this is uncomfortable?
1: Well, I think if you look at the history of time, there was in our culture, hugging wasn't always something men did. So it is something that's changed over time. So, yes, there are some people who wouldn't have been brought up that way that have developed new skills to hug other blokes, etc., and others that it comes to quite naturally. And culturally it's quite different too. In different countries in the world, people greet each other and connect with each other through hugging or kissing on the cheek or whatever.
0: You're listening to Dr. Zena Burgess, who's the CEO of the Australian Psychological Society, taking us into the benefits of hugging and some of the alternatives. Now, you did mention a few of those alternatives to hugging, which convey closeness but don't involve physical touch. Can you go over some of those and how we can use them?
1: Yeah, absolutely. Look, spending time with someone and just sitting and talking to them and paying attention to them, putting the mobile phone away and just focusing on that one person is a great way to demonstrate connection. Doing something with them that is a shared activity is another way of doing it. It may not be hugging, but it may be holding hands, or it may be just patting them on the shoulder, different forms of touch, or it can be just keeping contact with them regularly is another way that make people feel connected and not lonely.
0: Is social media doing any good for us to stay connected, or is it a false form of intimacy?
1: Well, I think I spend a lot of time on radio and talking about the problems with social media. It can be both. Social media has been a way that people can stay connected, but often it's a way of creating a sense of connection that's really not there, or filling in time that isn't valuable. That means that people are not connecting with others.
0: I suppose we should trust our instincts. Do we feel better or not after a few hours online? And I'm sure most often the answer is no. Do you think we need to get better at trusting our gut reactions when it comes to these types of things?
1: I think we need to get better at putting away social media and think and experiencing the world. And I do encourage many clients and colleagues and talk about a lot taking a social media holiday. And people talk about the benefits of that and they notice it within a few days. And they also notice that it's hard to do.
0: When it comes to something like hugging, do people classify themselves later in life? They just think, I'm not a hugger, or I am, and they kind of box themselves into that once the years have passed.
1: I haven't known that people do that. I think there are some people who are very cautious about physical contact with people they don't know, and others that are quite comfortable, you know, meeting someone for the first time and hugging them. So I think it's a personal style thing and experience thing.
0: Ukrainian President Zelensky is often hugged by fellow politicians, and we see Prime Minister Modi of India throwing out a lot of hugs as well. Why do you think this is the case when it comes to political leaders around the world, that Zelensky in particular does receive so many hugs?
1: Well, I can't give you a psychological opinion on this because I haven't examined the person and I haven't any authority to share. But if I look at it as an observer, I'd say that research does show us that interpersonal touch communicates affiliation and closeness and support, and it can be a public gesture to demonstrate those things by social signals, by hugging. It could be that. We can't really tell from the photographs or the media why he's done it or how people are responding to it, but it appears, you know, to be personal and part of a diplomatic response. It also could be just part of his signature style. I mean, he's a fairly non-traditional president. He's come up a non-traditional way. This could be part of his signature thing.
0: I wonder if it's also a language. It transcends language differences, doesn't it? Hugging and physical touch in general. Do you think that might be a component of it?
1: It could be a component of it, or it could just be his own personal style.
0: Can you take us into some of the cultural elements of hugging? You touched on it earlier. Some cultures are more huggy than others. What can you tell us when it comes to culture?
1: Well, I think if you look at Australia, where we're a very multicultural nation, you'll notice that the European cultures appear to be more huggy than some of the other cultures. But I think, you know, it does come down to family experience and personal style as well. But there are some cultures that do seem more intertactile connection than others.
0: You mentioned earlier that hugging has all these benefits to us, including by altering our brain chemistry, oxytocin. Does it matter how long the hug is? Are there any methods to where that physical reaction kicks in?
1: I think the most important thing is that it's a welcome hug and it's mutual rather than being forced upon someone. But as far as I know, there's no research that shows duration is a factor.

0: when it comes to being welcome. Can you explain any rules of etiquette when it comes to hugging?
1: Yeah, I can. I think one of the things that is really important is if you're not sure whether a person would welcome the hug, ask them, you know, is it okay to hug you? And 9 times out of 10, the person will say yes. And I've seen occasions where people say, no, I don't feel comfortable. But asking that question and getting the consent of the person is really important.
0: Have you noticed when it comes to asking for something like a hug, there are differences in the generations? Are young people more comfortable with that kind of approach?
1: I think younger people are more used to asking for consent for interactions, but I think it's become pretty widespread in our culture now to be respectful of people's social distance.
0: How do you think the Me Too movement has affected hugging etiquette?
1: I think it's made dynamics between genders and between people generally more complex because it's people are more nervous about reading the signs, and I think it's even more justification for saying check with the person before you take a step forward in that direction of hugging them.
0: That is Dr. Zena Burgess, I should say, CEO of the Australian Psychological Society, taking us through some of the ideas when it comes to hugging. I would like to get your opinion on the topic. If you'd like to call in just a moment, Stu will head back into the studio and you can ring him on 1300 800 222. Before then, John from Batemans Bay has said, I've worked as a drug and alcohol counsellor for 30 years, mainly with younger women. Hugging is a definite no-no. Often after a period of time, a woman will volunteer a hug. Yeah, so I guess, and that comes back to what Zena was saying, it has to be a welcome hug, otherwise not so good. Stuart, hello.
2: Good morning, mate. I totally agree. Zena was talking there, and I was having actually a lovely conversation with Raish on the text line there. We were talking about consent and things like that, and it was an interesting connotation hearing what Zena had to say as well, because you're talking about reading the signs and you're talking about consent, which is really big and obviously has, as you know, consent is always important. It has been forever. I think these days, especially younger people, are a bit more conscientious when you're picking up the signs. You've got to be conscientious of every little thing. Like, say, for example, if I go to hug, say, a female friend of mine, I wish we had a female friend or someone, you know, we could talk to here in the moment. I'm glad at least Zena is able to give us that perspective because we're two guys, you know, it's easy for us to say stuff, but obviously all different perspectives. If I put my hand around a woman's waist as opposed to her shoulder, does that mean something different? Is it more intimate? Is it more friendly? If I put my hands on someone's shoulder or I sort of grab, you know, I don't know what you call it, just like on the side sort of thing, you know, and how close is it sort of like, are you sort of like chest to chest as it were? Is that sort of romantic? Dare I even say sexual, you know, is that something that,
0: what are the rules?
2: Exactly. It's very difficult. So having consent, this is all basically solved by ask consent. Like, what are you comfortable with? What are you talking about? And I think people are really, really conscious about that these days, which is great.
0: Yeah, very much. We are changing as a society. I wonder if there's any studies. I looked up, I couldn't find one. Zena was talking about the endorphin hit you get from a good hug.
2: Oh, yeah. And there is something very elating about if you are just with someone you trust and you have that vulnerability, I think, just being able to just sort of envelop yourself. It's not even just, it feels fuller.
0: It feels fuller. But I was just thinking about the cultural differences because when I grew up, when I go back to India, men hold hands. In Asia, Malaysia, men hold hands. Whereas in, say, Australia, we keep our distance. Mm-hmm. We get close on the footy field, then we tackle. But other than that, men don't touch as much, except Mark and some of these people who are texting in.
2: Well, I was about to say that's an interesting thought because you kind of see people, you know, are on the footy field. They kind of do the sort of hand clap and then they'll sort of, you know, give this sort of one arm sort of the kind of hold, I guess, around the shoulder. There's a lot of different ways that people touch and hug and engage with each other, but it's very different and kind of what's acceptable seems to, you know, change really just depending on where you are.
0: I think the Romans had it figured out with their Roman handshake. You know, it was clasping the forearms, which is a way for guys to get closer but still maintain distance.
2: I think these days, guys, especially, you know, people my age and younger, I think we're just kind of chill about hugs. Like, I always hug all my friends goodbye, you know, male or female or otherwise, you know. But when I go to leave an event or start an event, you know what I mean? I think people are just more willing to be a bit more vulnerable these days, I think.
0: A text has come in to say, how can people be huggers if their childhood included substantial time in childcare where hugs are not permitted, even if a child falls and hurts themselves? The first 3 years of a child's life is critical to future behavior.

0: behaviour. I've known a few people who worked in childcare. I didn't know what the rules are, but I thought there were some hugs going on in childcare.
1: I think it's generally frowned upon these days. I think we were talking about Zach Cregger and weapons. There's a whole point in that movie. The main character is a teacher, and it's frowned upon that she drove a child, was stuck at school. Her parents had forgot her, and the teacher drove the child home and gave them a hug goodbye, and then they had to go on probationary leave because it's not appropriate. So I think contextually, it's a bit of a minefield.
0: Let us know your thoughts. You can give us a call on 1300 800 222, or you can text 0437 774 774. Bill has called in from Flemington. Hello, Bill.
2: Oh, g'day, Ash. There's a lovely thing on YouTube. This little fella in a wheelchair, and the Pope goes past, and he comes and talks to this little fella. As he's trying to leave, the little guy puts his arms out and hugs the Pope. You know, it's really, really moving, you know. And I went to a funeral on Monday, and I noticed, you know, lots of, you know, because you meet people, and a lot of people hugging each other, you know, at a funeral.
0: Yeah, what did you notice about those hugs? Were they warm? Did they hold on for a long time? Did you notice anything about the culture of hugging? Was it men with men? What did you notice about the hugs at that funeral?
2: I was both. And, people did hang on, and particularly because the lady that died, I got to know her because I've moved to Southby, but I just say Bill from Flemington, that's my call sign.
0: Right.
2: And I got to know this lady in my apartment. She was in her 80s. She only got sick in March, and, you know, we became friends, and she used to go to the same church, and then I went and visited her, went in the hospice when she was having palliative care. I used to go and visit her once a week, and, you know, I got to know her daughters, and, you know, they both gave me a big hug at the funeral, and, yeah, it's sort of, but it's funny, as you say, when I went to boarding school as a young kid, I remember there's a couple of Italian kids, and, you know, the dad had always kiss them and hug them, you know, which we never did as kids, you know, because it was a different culture, you know. And, I always remember, you know. It's funny, the different cultures, as you say. It's lovely having a hug. I think you do feel something when you hug somebody, don't you? I do.
0: Definitely from the right person. I'm just wondering, did we miss out on any things? When we were that blokier culture, when we were more distant physically from each other, do you think in the 60s and 70s, men especially who were not hugging, were we missing out, or did we just not want those hugs so we weren't missing out? What do you think?
2: I think we were missing out, yeah. Eric Bogle wrote that song about, it's called Leaving Nancy, when he left Scotland and his mum at the train station saying goodbye, you know, but she's making all the small talk, you know. And I've seen him in concert, and he said, you know, because in the British culture, you know, it was more a stiff upper lip thing, you know, and whereas, you know, like the Italians, for instance, would be crying and, you know, they'd be showing their emotions.
0: Yeah.
2: And, it's just funny, isn't it? It's beautiful. If you ever hear that song, and it sort of says, you know, she's trying to hold it all together, and as the train starts pulling out, you know, she starts crying. You know, it's a beautiful song if you ever play it one day.
0: And what was her name again?
2: Leaving Nancy.
0: Leaving Nancy. Okay.
2: Yeah, and his mum's name was Nancy. It's a beautiful song about, and it's his true story when he left Scotland to come to Australia, you know, and I just remember him saying all that, you know, the bottling all, you know, your tongue, your eyes tell me or your tongue doesn't say, you know. He's got beautiful words.
0: And on that theme, I think if someone's not a hugger, we should still look out for their signs that they're okay with us, they're interested in showing some kindness towards us. Like for them, it might just be oversharing, telling us a long story, information dumping, because that's their way of saying, you're cool, I like you, this is my version of a hug, I'm just going to trust you and tell you all this stuff. So for those who are not huggers, we need to get good at picking up the signals of how they're expressing that affection.
2: Yes, I think you're right, Ash. And even a smile, you know, it's funny, even if people can't speak a language, a smile says a lot, doesn't it? I remember, that was back when we did have, you know, shopping bags at the supermarket, and I remember this Muslim lady was coming towards me with the kids, and one of their bags broke, you know, and the stuff went all over the footpath, and she had the scarf on, but you could see her face, you know, and I said, oh, look, I've got a spare, because I had a few spare shopping bags, and I gave her. And she smiles, you know, and, you know, said thank you so much, you know. And it's just nice, that interaction, you know what I mean?
0: We crave it. I think we crave a bit of kindness.

0: just a form of kindness, the hug. Not everyone wants it, but finding kindness in some way or form, I think, is a good thing.
1: Oh, yeah, we need kindness in the world, Ash, more than ever, you know.
0: Very much.
1: And that's harking back to the Pope's visit, you know, it was really, when you think, you know, he nearly had about a million people in Paris and there was not one bit of trouble, you know, in the streets, you know, whereas if there's a soccer match or something, you know, there's cars getting burnt and windows getting smashed, you know.
0: Yeah, very much. Yeah, we need a bit more of that. Bill, thank you for calling in today.
1: Yeah, good to talk to you. See
0: you. You too as well. And some of you have texted. This is your thoughts on the matter. I very much object to this idea that we should ask for permission before giving a person a hug. By its nature, a hug is spontaneous and often it doesn't have the same impact if it's not. Jay says, if women try to say no to a hug, they can be bullied for it. Men can even get quite angry at the perceived rejection. Morning, Ashwin. It is common, not all, in people with ASD, autism spectrum disorder, that they don't like touch, let alone hugging. My son will do a strong hug, but no soft touch. That's Libby from Somerville. Nat, I believe, says cuddles and tight squeezes give great proprioceptive feedback, deep pressure. My kiddo is autistic and requires lots of squeezes. It is very regulating for her. That's the flip side of the autism spectrum. Sometimes more touch, sometimes less touch, depending on the situation and the needs of the person. So thank you for sharing your thoughts on the hug. We haven't gotten to the bottom of it yet. I guess everyone has their own rules. But yeah, I'd love to see an endorphin scan of the world based on how much physical touch they're in. So Latin America, Asia, lots of touch, Mediterranean, parts of Europe, lots of physical touch. Finland, Scandinavia, Australia at some point, not so much touch. I wonder what that did to us by keeping that physical distance. Another topic for another day. Maybe a researcher out there could do that study for us. At the start of the show, I did mention that a lot of bands are named after meat, you know, Wolfmother and Pantera, and not enough vegetable-based bands out there. But your next band is someone who has got a vegetable in their name. It's Formidable Vegetable, and they bring a real sense of ecological consciousness, living sustainably on the planet, into their music, and they make it so catchy. So I'm about to introduce you to one of the singers of the band, and this is one of their songs. It's called Buy Nothing by Formidable Vegetable.

0: That is Buy Nothing by Formidable Vegetable. You know, sometimes when songs are playing, I'll speak to the artist on the talkback button to say, I'm just making sure I've got your title correct. It's frontman of Formidable Vegetable, isn't it? And Charlie McGee said, no, it is front Muppet of Formidable Vegetable. Front Muppet Charlie McGee joins you now. Hello, Charlie. Oh, sorry, I've got you correct, Charlie. Charlie, you're with me now, aren't you? Now I've got you. Finally, for the third time's lucky. Sorry, Charlie. You there?
1: Good morning.
0: Good morning. Take us into your world of where this love of vegetables comes from and how that made its way into your band.
1: Oh, look, vegetables are just a front, I've got to say. I'm like the fruit shop owner with something going on out the back. We began as a permaculture band, which I don't know if that makes any sense to anybody, but I went and studied a permaculture course, which is sort of like sustainable design informed by natural systems, you know. So it's more than just gardening. It's more than vegetables. It's about looking at systems and how we can live more in line with, you know, the living world around us. And I guess, you know, some people who've had their eyes open have maybe been seeing that we haven't been doing such a good job of that globally or, you know, sometimes even locally.
0: Yeah.
1: But I really got a buzz out of this course, and I just went, wow, why aren't more people talking about this? You know, there was a little bit sort of about climate and environment and biodiversity kind of bubbling up at the time. This is 15 years ago. But I thought, someone needs to be talking and shouting from the rooftops and doing something. What are people doing? And so I started a band, as you do. And it's kind of gone from there, from vegetables into, you know, into rocking anti-consumerist anthems like you just heard.
0: Yeah, so let's dive into this permaculture mentality a little bit more, because it does seem like a way to make your way of life last for thousands of years rather than just 400 or 500 years. Can you tell us some of the ideas in permaculture that find their way into your music?
1: Well, that's it. You're exactly right. And one thing I say to people is that, you know, we live in a country with culture that is thousands of years old. And so, you know, for something to come along called permaculture in the 70s and be like, hey, look, here's a way to live a thousand years. Like, I explain it as a way for white fellas to try and understand what people who've been living here for thousands of years have already been doing, you know, and continue to do. So really, it's kind of just a way to listen to that knowledge that's already there. And a lot of that knowledge comes from, a lot of mob and indigenous friends, I say, like, knowledge comes from the country and comes from the land. And so a lot of permaculture is about observing and reading the landscape and listening to different cultures and, you know, and knowledge holders. And it's sort of this framework, like this modern mashup of a lot of old knowledge about earth and natural systems, which maybe sounds a bit esoteric, but really it's pretty practical, and it's just about using your eyes and your ears and your brain to look around and say, well, what makes sense here? You know, if you've got a garden, it's like, okay, well, what's the best thing for me to do for the soil? What's the best thing to do for the animals and the trees and the plants? And it's like going from there. It's basically just the first principles of science, you know, if you think about it,
0: yeah,
1: in that way.
0: So using more native plants that might use less water, I can imagine that's a good start. Can you tell us, is that one, and is there anything else we can apply to our own home? Say we're living in suburbia right now. What's the permaculture mentality for there?
1: It's all about context, and again, it's about observation. So if you live in a super dry climate with not a lot of water and, you know, maybe growing an abundant vegetable garden and verdant flowers and grass isn't very appropriate. And for a lot of the country, I'd say that's the case. But also, you know, it goes a bit broader than that. It's like, oh, well, what do we eat? You know, we go to the supermarket every day, or we go to the shops and we buy our food. You know, the last song, Buy Nothing. Obviously, we can't buy nothing. You know, we live in an economy and people use money. But the idea behind that is that we can try to provide more of our needs from home and from our communities, more to the point. It's like people used to think permaculture was about self-sufficiency. You know, it kind of started out of that time in the 70s when people were sort of moving to communities and moving back to the land and going, oh, we need to grow food. And, you know, the system's collapsing. I mean, you know, kind of history repeats, doesn't

0: But then they started realizing that trying to do everything by yourself is a pretty hard thing to do. You know, this individualist mindset doesn't really work when it comes to that sort of thing. So community sufficiency is something I like to kind of go into when it comes to permaculture. And it's like working as communities, working as neighborhoods, working as little, you know, bioregions or groups wherever you live. And I grew up in a rural part of Southwest WA, and you know, my dad had a veggie garden and chickens, and was trying to do the self-sufficiency thing. But it was too much land, and there was not enough time. So I've really come full circle to being more about the people rather than the plants, or you know, the land-based stuff.
1: If you've just joined, you're listening to Charlie McGee from Formidable Vegetable talking to us about this permaculture approach and Charlie's music as well. So this group approach, are there communities that are living in this kind of way off-grid in Australia, making it work in that sustainable way?
0: Yeah, all over the place. And actually there's more and more. In fact, part of one of the sort of outcomes of the housing crisis is that people are looking to more alternative and collective community ways of living because, you know, just out of necessity. And I remember as a kid, you know, we didn't have a lot of money growing up. Dad was a single parent, you know, working a job and raising two kids. And we just had heaps of people around all the time because, you know, there were travellers and there were friends who needed a place to stay. And it was a real kind of just gregarious, you know, friendly sort of interesting vibe to have all these friends and people and family around it. I think that's kind of what a lot of the world in, you know, majority world countries experience every day. You know, they have to live under one roof because there's not a lot of, you know, stuff to go around. And what we're finding is, you know, and I love listening to Anthony Burke's show about changing housing in Australia, and there's been a series on communities, and there's one in Melbourne, in the hills of Melbourne, called Moramora, which has been doing some interesting stuff. There's Crystal Waters up in Queensland, which has been going for about 30 years, and my hometown in Denmark, there's the Wallery, which is another sort of community that's been doing interesting stuff. But you know, I think people are really starting to kind of think more about it now that the world's getting harder to live in as an individual. You know, we've been told that we just have to kind of bootstrap ourselves up and work our job and make money and then we'll have everything we need. But that's people are just realizing that's a complete lie. Like, we need each other and we need to work together. And actually doing it yourself is just a recipe for collapse, I reckon.
1: And how have these ideas found their way into your music? Can you tell us about the songwriting, the band, and the adventures you've gone on to spread some of these ideas?
0: Well, it's gone through a few iterations. One of the upsides and downsides, I guess, of being a fully independent band is, I mean, we've never been on a label or had, you know, any kind of representation. We had a publisher for a little while. But we've gone from being like this folky sort of, I don't know, reggae sort of band to being an electronic dance band for festivals to being a kids music band through COVID because all the other gigs dried up. And now it's going into this weird sort of like dark emo punk electro trance sort of thing. So yeah, it's an interesting question because at the core of it is always this kind of, I guess, you know, the vegetables in amongst the bolognese, you know, of like, hey, let's wake up and care for the planet and each other around us because, you know, that's what's really important. And I don't want to do that in a way that's like, hey, here's what you have to do, everyone, you know, preaching from the soapbox or being didactic. But but just always having that little intention in there is really at the core of everything that we do, I think.
1: And I can imagine as a musician, you bring people together musically, which you were talking about the childhood that you had. Music feels very social. People get out of their cubicles. So do you find music as a real, I don't know, it embodies the kind of things you're talking about quite naturally?
0: Yeah, music's the great connector, I reckon. And, I mean, you just got to look at someone like Dolly Parton. I mean, you know, who didn't love Dolly Parton? You know, she's kind of bridged political chasms and musical chasms. And, like, I'm not a country music lover, but I listened to this whole story of her life and I was like, I love Dolly Parton. But there's not much influence of her in my music, but just music in general, I think when people come together, and it's sometimes not even about the music, you know, again, I appreciate some genres and don't enjoy them. But when you come together at an event, like at a gig or a concert or a festival, there's something there that

0: interesting adventures. You've gone to Glastonbury as well, which must have been a fun gig. Can you tell us some of the highlights of the performances that you've had?
1: Oh, yeah. Look, Glastonbury's wild. We've done that a few times. And the first time, actually, we rocked up and we our first gig was in this gigantic dome where they were pumping out drum and bass. And we rocked up, me and Mal Webb, who's the trumpet and horn player in the band. It was just the two of us at the time. We rocked up and we had to play after this banging DJ set. And we were like, we've got a ukulele and a trumpet and songs about permaculture. Like, how's this going to go down?
0: Yeah.
1: But thankfully, we also had some fat beats, and so we just dropped the bass, and then everyone like just came to life. And afterwards, you know, all these party animals who were getting off the drum and bass came up and were like, oh mate, that was wicked. Yeah, what's this permaculture stuff? Yeah, like gardeners. Yeah, I'm gonna give that a go away. Yeah, wicked. You know, like, so we just got to get all this good feedback. It's like, yes, it works. You know, just pump it out with some bass and beats, and you know, it gets people thinking and dancing and all the things.
0: So. I suppose whatever they'd taken on at that festival, it made them very receptive anyway to your ideas.
1: Well, that's it, and that's the other thing that music does. It's like the Trojan horse, and I'm not into brainwashing, but just getting a positive message out, I think, is way easier. And sometimes even a not so positive message. You know, like next week we're playing the Climate Change Biennale in Baringa at Upway over in out of Melbourne there, and you know, having a festival around climate change sounds like a pretty dismal topic for art, but actually, you know, it's a lot easier to kind of process this difficult stuff and these hard feelings when you do it through music or through art. You know, people can come together and they can actually feel this stuff together, and it's not too much. Whereas if you're by yourself and you're trying to face some of the stuff in the world, or through your screen or scrolling, you know, or even on the news, it's like, it's almost too overwhelming. You know, you've got to do it together. And I think that's a really important thing that's not talked about enough. You know, that collective sort of processing of all the things, you know, and feeling stuff, because as I say, you've got to feel it to heal it.
0: Yeah, we were talking about hugs earlier, that the importance of feeling and sensation on the body. Is there a permaculture angle to human connection and hugs and touch and that type of thing, intimacy?
1: Oh, 100%. I'm a massive fan of hugs. I'm so glad that I grew up in a hugging family. And, you know, I think that's a huge part of... But permaculture is three things. It's earth care, people care, and fair share. And, you know, that just 100% comes under the people care, because if you're not looking after the people around you, or, you know, if you are looking after the people around you and your family and your friends with just basic, like, you know, closeness, intimacy, hugs, good positive feedback and body contact, like, that's the basis of everything else. You know, you can really just reset a situation by just going back to a good pat on the back or a hug or a high five or something without having to just kind of go into the weeds of like some problem you've got with somebody. So people care is actually, I think at this stage, one of the most important things to focus on, because if we can't kind of have that connection, then we can't really do much else in the world. And right now, you know, it's such a divisive time. And I mean, we live in a community, you know, we have to kind of live with it, with people we don't agree with and politically, you know, have different opinions. But we come together and we have a barbecue or we have like a community dinner, and that stuff just evaporates temporarily, you know, and it comes back and it goes away. But there's got to be these ways for us to reset. And I think that intimacy, you know, closeness, talking, hugging, everything like that is just so primo.
0: It is super, super primo. If you've just joined this conversation, you're hearing from Charlie McGee, the frontman of and front Muppet. He introduced himself as of Formidable Vegetables. So when you're in this space as a band with a good message, but like you said, you don't want to preach to it. You don't want it to be didactic. You want it to just sort of infuse the music that you do. Are you finding it's more of a fight now? Is the culture pushing up against your ideas, or is it more open to your ideas?
1: Actually, you know, I like to try and push the edge a bit. Like there's this principle in permaculture, which is use edges and value the marginal. And I've always kind of felt like a bit of a marginal person, you know, even growing up in a country town, logging town in the 90s as like the only greenie kid and, you know, kind of having different ideas. So I think that the idea of like growing food and community and gardening has become more mainstream since we started. And that felt a bit kind of like, ooh, is anyone going to be interested in this at the beginning? But now we're moving into sort of more difficult territory of like, oh, like how do we collectively process what's happening in the world, and whether that's the climate or bushfires or

0: of, you know, wars and stuff like that. You know, I've started going down this sort of, I don't want to say darker, but because there's a lot of hope in there as well. There's this idea called active hope, where, you know, you can have false hope where you're just sitting at home and hoping things will get better and doing nothing. But active hope is where you're getting out and trying to make something better, even if you think, you know, it might not work. And so I'm kind of leaning into that with the new album, which is coming out next year. And I had some of these songs in the bag like 10 years ago and just thought the world wasn't ready to hear them. But I'm hoping maybe now they are. You know, it still might be a bit confronting. It's definitely not bouncy, happy kids' music about vegetables.
1: Yeah.
0: So sorry, audience, if that's what you're expecting.
1: But we had a happy track to begin with. So this next track we're going to play is called The Key. Can you tell us some things about it?
0: Yeah, look, this is one I've been sitting on for about 10 years, and this is actually the first time it's seen the light of day. Well, not quite the light of day, but yeah, it just sort of fell out when I was living in a caravan in Perth during a heat wave. I think it was the last El Nino that we had in 2016, and it was just relentless. It was 47 degrees. There was no aircon. I was living in this tin can and just sweating all night, unable to sleep, and just thinking, wow, how are people going to live in this place when, you know, there's more than 3 weeks of this at a time? And I just, that was the year that I left my home, which is, had been my home for 15 years in Fremantle. And there was this grief around it, you know, of like leaving my community and my friends and my house and, you know, where I'd been renting. And I was just lying there playing the uke, and this song just sort of fell out. And I still don't quite know what the words mean, but that was the feeling behind it. And it was sort of this grief around having to leave where you live because the weather's just too unbearable. And I think that's something that a lot of people are now going through in lots of parts of the world. And, you know, you just got to look to the people in Lismore or the people in Cobargo, and, you know, these climate catastrophe events are really starting to have an impact on people. And, you know, I came out like unscathed, but that feeling kind of expanded to the idea of what those people might be going through and what we all might be going through.
1: Yeah, very soon. And when you talked about the Aboriginal perspectives, the Indigenous perspectives on living for tens of thousands of years rather than just 500 years before the systems collapse, I feel like there's two observations they have about our culture. One is that we need to live sustainably and learn to live collectively in some ways, because we've been so good at living like individuals and all the genius that unlocks. So we have to learn to cooperate more. And the other way is we spend so much time observing outwards, the world, looking at what's in front of us, but we don't question who is looking, who is the observer, what are they like, what matters. So those are the two psychological challenges for Westerners, for modern people everywhere, in fact, that we need to focus on, and they'll creep up on us if we don't address them.
0: Yeah, it's a good point. That's getting pretty deep into some, like, you know, ancient philosophy there. I just finished a 10-day meditation retreat, which was all about that. So I'd also recommend trying something like that, because you definitely get a different perspective if you spend 10 days looking inwards.
1: And on retreat, someone said, can you recommend a good perm course?
0: Well, there's, you know, it depends where you live. There's a lot of good local ones. There's my partner's down in Hobart at the moment teaching one this week, and I think there's a couple of spots left, actually, starting on Sunday. But, yeah, Victoria's got them, WA's got them. Every state, I think, has a good permaculture course. And for those who can't access one, there's a lot online as well. So look it up. Look up permaculture near you and get some, you know, recommendations from friends, and you'll find a good one.
1: Charlie, thanks for your company today.
0: Thanks for having me.
1: That is Charlie McGee, the front person, front Muppet of Formidable Vegetable, and this is The Key.

0: Like ukulele at the end, that is The Key by Formidable Vegetable. If you just joined the program, we're about to cross over to Newcastle, where there's 400 artists have descended on the town. Let's find out why afterwards. And then Gordon Lynch will be joining towards the end of the hour to talk about how to exercise well as you get older. So if that's of interest, stick around. I'm Ashwin Sedkar. This is ABC Radio Overnights. I'll be back with you in five.
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0: ABC News with Glenn Lauder. A 4.8 magnitude earthquake has been recorded near the Victorian town of Leongatha. Geoscience Australia says the quake hit at a shallow depth of 10 kilometres just after 2 a.m. local time, and that a 3.1 magnitude aftershock was felt a little under an hour later. Almost 15,000 reports were submitted to the agency by those who felt the quake as far afield as Melbourne. There have been no reports of any injuries or damage. Fires have damaged at least three colleges in Paris as student protests against poor learning conditions continue across France. Here's the BBC's Hugh Schofield.
1: It's true that, you know, there's not enough money to supply everything they want. There are plenty of gaps in the timetable where teachers don't turn up, can't be replaced. There are too many people in the classrooms and so on. But I think one has to keep this in a kind of perspective too. France is in general a very lucky country when it comes to investment in education. It's certainly not languishing at the bottom of the European tables as when it comes to money. It's near the top of them. So it's a lot to do with expectations, what children think and teenagers think they should have and aren't getting. And the other point is, of course, that there is no money in the state coffers anyway because the country is so incredibly indebted.
0: The airline Fly Dubai has announced a full official investigation's underway into an apparent attempt to crash a flight on its way to Tel Aviv after the pilot managed to open the cockpit door despite being stabbed by his co-pilot. Here's Tim Wharton.
2: Smit Akshar was allegedly stabbed by his co-pilot but managed to open the cockpit door, allowing passengers to enter and restrain the attacker. Israeli Prime Minister Benjamin Netanyahu says the attacker, an Omani national, was arrested in Saudi Arabia, but he's now been transferred to the United Arab Emirates, where he's being questioned. In a call with Indian Prime Minister Narendra Modi, Captain Akshar said he had to do something.
3: I could feel that the aircraft was plunging, and I said to myself, this is the last push, Smit. Do it. The door is right there.
2: A review of safety regulations is being looked at after cockpit doors were locked following the September 11 attacks 25 years ago, where hijackers seized control and crashed planes into the World Trade Center in New York and near the Pentagon.
0: The G7 group of industrialized nations has agreed to release 100 million barrels of oil and diesel to ease pressure on fuel prices. Is the BBC's Mike Ashdown.
4: The French President, Emmanuel Macron, confirmed that 100 million barrels of oil reserves would be released over the next 4 months. He said it would help maximise production at refineries and bring down diesel prices in a coordinated manner. High costs had caused an escalating row between European nations and America. President Trump had been threatening to ban US exports in order to bear down on domestic costs ahead of the midterm elections. But in a joint statement, the G7 leaders said no measures would now be taken to restrict fuel trading between partner countries.
0: Migration lawyers and agents who help people pursue baseless visa claims will be targeted under a federal government crackdown on those who profit from attempts to game the system. The crackdown's part of a broader overhaul as Labor seeks to reduce Australia's migration numbers. New rules for international students have started following changes to skilled visa processing last week. CEO of the Migration Institute of Australia, Peter Van Vliet, is welcoming the crackdown.
5: The great majority of migration agents and migration lawyers operate under the law. We have a very clean profession, and it's the fake operators that are ones that are causing the problems, and it's great news that the government's going after them.
0: Politicians from across the divide are coming together to remember the ex-Liberal Minister Bruce Baird, who's died at the age of 84. Mr. Baird was the Deputy Liberal Leader in New South Wales, 1992 to 1994, and influential in delivering the Sydney Olympics before entering federal politics in the Sydney seat of Cook. He's survived by his sons Steve and former New South Wales Premier Mike, and daughter, the journalist Julia. Mr. Baird reflected on the shifting sands of the Liberal Party at the time of his retirement back in 2007.
6: I was concerned about people's social welfare and humanitarian issues, and I thought that the small L end of the Liberal Party captured that best. Of course, since that time, the small L end has become a little smaller, which is regret. You know, I regret, but I still feel that that's where I belong.
0: And a host of Australian music stars will take part in tomorrow's NRL Grand Final entertainment as part of a special tribute to South Sydney player Jai Arrow. The ensemble includes pop singer Amy Shark and members from the Screaming Jets, Grinspoon, Peking Duck and Teen Jesus and the Gene Teasers. The ABC understands the group will perform a series of covers, including You'll Never Walk Alone, ahead of the game between the Roosters and the Newcastle Knights. That's the latest from ABC News.
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8: If you are in driving public transporting distance of Newcastle, they have hundreds of artists descending upon the town. So we'll tell you what is going on and what you might be able to see there, and take you elsewhere around this country to see what interesting festivals are going on. We just heard from Formidable Vegetable, the band. Ken from Canberra says, Formidable Vegetable's first album, A Rhymer's Guide to Permaculture, taught me so much. It was the soundtrack to my life for years. Whenever I had a problem, it would have the answer. Kevin says, such variety in your show tonight, Ash. Awesome range of ideas and music. Thanks, Kevin. Thank you. We had Formidable Vegetables and we've had Hugs. A fair bit of variety today. So you can listen back if you enjoy the content after the program. But you also make it more interesting when your curveballs show up. So if you'd like to text me, you can text 0437 774 774 or call in on 1300 800 222. Let us now see what the markets hold for us today. Mike Girardi is an independent finance consultant in New York. Hello, Mike.
9: Very good morning to you, Ashman. Okay. How are things down there?
8: Very good. We just had some vegetable-based music. When you need to chill out and unwind in the world of finance, what do you put on?
9: What do I put on? I like all kinds of music. I have been, since 1977, I have been recording music and making my own playlists. And I have, I think, close to 100 DVDs that I've now downloaded online. And I just like all kinds of music.
8: So
9: from,
8: when you say
9: from rock to pop. It's like, I mean, all kinds.
8: When you say recording, not you playing, but recording other people's music and creating.
9: Yeah, recording. Oh, that's, exactly.
8: That's
9: exactly.
8: Lovely. There's music for every mood there for you.
9: Exactly. Well, I once had dreams of becoming a disc jockey.
8: Yeah.
9: But you have nothing to worry about. It's not going to happen.
8: I'm safe. You can go after this finance career is over. Why not become a DJ and sit in the Mediterranean and play music in Ibiza or something?
9: Exactly.
8: Good life ahead of you.
9: Anyway,
8: what about today, Mike?
9: You.
8: What is the Mike market hold?
9: Not a good day for stocks. Well, I mean, it's a very good day for stocks today, but that's because we had some bad news. It's kind of perverse for stocks. U.S. stocks, they're broadly higher, mainly on the back of a cool jobs report. But that eased concerns that the September eased concerns that there may not be a rate hike in October from the Federal Reserve. The September non-farm payrolls report showed job growth slowed to just 29,000, well below expectations of 84,000. And the unemployment rate ticked up slightly to 4.2%. The report will take pressure off of Treasury yields, which have been going up lately, and is fueling optimism that the Federal Reserve will have room to remain accommodative. Also today, we have crude oil prices. They're retracing slightly from recent highs. And that's helping relieve the broad market anxiety about inflation and high borrowing costs. In addition, we had we had price action in NVIDIA, a market darling, a very famous stock here in the States. It made a new record high, and it's leading a broad market rally in the AI infrastructure stocks and chip making stocks. And, you know, they have been really propelling the market higher all year. After a higher European close, we have the Dow Jones Industrial Average here at 3 o'clock, up 232 points to 51,158. That's 0.4%. The S&P is up 0.7%, and Nasdaq's up 1.1%. Crude oil at the moment is down $1.67 to $91.20. Gold is down $29.30 to $41.73. Silver's down 46 cents to 60, spot 72. And copper's up 3.2 cents to 6.57. The Aussie's doing a little better on our market, up 0.2 cents to 69.51. And your market is also poised to trade a little bit higher, up 15 to 20 points when the market opens. And that's it.
8: 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Catch you next week.
9: Okay. Have a great week, Ashwin. And yeah, I'll talk to you next week.
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8: Let's go travelling after this. We'll cross to Newcastle, where there's a fun festival that has attracted many artists. We'll see what Newcastle has in store for us. This is Hootie and the Blowfish. I only want to be with you.

0: That is Hootie and the Blowfish. 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
0: We heard from Charlie, didn't we, from Formidable Vegetable, saying he did a 10-day silent retreat to explore the inner self before that. Well, there are some very different 10 days of experience you can have in Newcastle, much noisier, more festival, maybe more colourful perhaps. 400 artists have gathered into the town. There's events across the city. Let us find out more about that. Tori Loudon is the organiser of the event, festival director, and can tell you more. Hello, Tori.
2: Good morning. Thank you for having me.
0: Lovely to have you on to take us into this festival, which seems to transform Newcastle in some way. Can you explain some of the highlights of this festival?
2: Sure. So, yeah, New Annual, as you said, is a 10-day festival of art, music and ideas. I think what makes it special is that we take art out into beautiful Newcastle iconic locations like the Newcastle Ocean Baths. We use the beaches, we use the parks. So it's very much about, celebrating Newcastle creativity, telling, you know, great stories. There's so many amazing artists that live in Newcastle, but really using the city as a playground and a platform.
0: That sounds like an exciting way to present art. So what can we see there in these parks and locations around Newcastle?
2: So one of my favourite ways to start the day is 8 o'clock today and 8 o'clock tomorrow morning, because we've only got two more days left of the festival,
0: is
2: a beautiful free dance piece around Canoe Pool. So Canoe Pool is right next door to Newcastle Ocean Baths. Catapult are the dance

0: company. It's a very gorgeous 30-minute free meditative way to start the day. Then you can go and have a swim and a dip. We've commissioned Damien Frost, who's an incredible photographer from the UK. She's been based here on a residency for 5 weeks, capturing the local queer community and adding it to his existing sort of back catalogue of all these incredible theatrical photos called Night Flowers, about people who come out at night and bloom. So then you can go to Watt Space Gallery, have a look at Damien Frost's Night Flowers. You can go and see Circa, who are probably like one of Australia's leading physical theatre circus companies, do a show called Wolf, eight incredible acrobatics on stage. That's this afternoon. And then you can go to Global Table, which is a big free community celebration of food and culture, and eat lots of delicious things. And then you can go and see Chats 10, Look 3 with Annabelle Crabb or Lee Sales, if that's your thing. Or you can go and see a show called Triceratop, which is a beautiful gay love dinosaur. And there's many more. There's a lot. There's a lot in the program. They're just a few.
1: A lot of variety. But as a festival director, within all that variety, was there something specific you were trying to do? Did you have a vision for this year's festival?
0: Look, I talk about salt and steel in terms of Newcastle, because the salt is obviously the beautiful beaches and the, you know, the baths. And then there's the steel part, which is more the sort of DIY industrial punk heritage. Also tapping a bit into that sort of music history of Newcastle. So, for example, on Thursday night, we had a big free punk night. Or generations of punk. Tonight we have our final night of Soak, which is Karen Lee Andrews, which is doing beautiful gospel soul down at the Ocean Baths. So for me, it's very much this thing about bringing the best of the rest of Australia to Newcastle, and then really cementing Newcastle creativity at the heart of it, and telling the story of what makes Newcastle fabulous.
1: I was just thinking, was Silverchair from Newcastle?
0: Yes, they were. There's a lot of. We've got Tony Mott, who's an amazing photographer, rock and roll photographer. And we've got lots of photos of Silverchair and an exhibition that he's put on. We even have a show called Autotune, which is a bit about Silverchair, about growing up young boys in regional towns. Silverchair obsessed. So, yes, absolutely from here.
1: I wonder, why does Newcastle have that punk heritage? From Brisbane, where I am, there was the Bjelke-Petersen years led to a lot of punk reaction to that government. Is there something about Newcastle, the geography, the governance, that led to that strong music scene?
0: Absolutely. I think it's a combination of all those things. I think it was definitely politics. I think you know, Newcastle was very much a blue-collar, still working, you know, class town. I think there was a bit of an anti-authoritarian sort of feel to the place. It's still here. Don't worry. If the Knights don't win, watch out. It's still here, absolutely. But I think there's also this real, what I call this real sort of DIY aesthetic, where you just get on and you make stuff and you do stuff. Mm. And maybe that's because you don't come from the big city and there's less to do, so you end up making it yourself. So lots of warehouse parties and backyard concerts and, you know, raves under concrete, you know, bypasses, all of that.
1: Yeah.
0: It still happens. And I do think it's a combination of economics, politics, and a little bit of a, you know, FU, you know, authority, yeah.
1: Well, blue-collar towns are known for that punk spirit, and they do good rock bands and rebellion and things. Is this festival trying to add a little bit of something else, other kinds of art forms, to that really traditional blue-collar art form? Maybe take it somewhere else. A slight adjustment to Newcastle's identity even.
0: Oh, look, absolutely. And that to me was, I mean, I moved to Newcastle 2 years ago and I couldn't believe just how many artists lived in Newcastle. And part of the reason why I took the job is that that's was really appealing to me, but I don't know if that's always a side of Newcastle that is known. So that's why I've made Newcastle, like, local talent is like 70% of the program. And they're internationally and nationally known artists, but people just don't necessarily know that they come from Newcastle. So for me, it was very much about telling this other side of the story.
1: Are the audiences mainly at the moment from Newcastle, or people coming up from Sydney and other places?
0: No, we're getting lots of people. I think Hobart so far is the most far-flung I've found. I always chat to people. We do surveys, all of that, of course. But, you know, we know people come from Melbourne, they come from Sydney, they come from...

0: I mean, definitely all around the Hunter and up and down the coast, as you would expect. But I'm pleased to say that our reputation is growing.
1: And you've got a couple of days left. If someone would like to come along and maybe choose one or two events, what's the best website or social to visit?
0: So I've got a new annual. It's all there. And I would say definitely the weather's looking good. Definitely come and do soak at the Newcastle Ocean Bars tonight. It's an absolute highlight. And I think Karen Lee Andrews there is going to blow everyone away. As I said, I'll do Wolf. I'd squeeze that in. I'd squeeze in the food stuff. And then you can take a pic of the other visual art from the other theatre. But yes, plenty, two more days to squeeze it in.
1: Fun festival. And thanks for giving us that history lesson on Newcastle as well. It's fascinating. Yeah. Tori, thanks for your time today.
0: Thank you for having me. Bye.
1: That is Festival Director Tori Loudon from New Annual Festival.
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1: Let's travel now to Brisbane, and now the punk city, where we're talking about the Joe Bjelke-Petersen years. But this is not about punk. Judith Hoyle is a member of the Toondah Alliance, which is celebrating the Art of Conservation Festival at Cleveland. Hello. Hello there, Judith.
3: Hello. Good morning. Good morning, listeners.
1: Tell us about your festival.
3: Well, this is about the Toondah Harbour Campaign, which was a years-long battle to prevent a huge development out onto the an internationally important wetlands. And over the course of that campaign, artists just threw themselves at it. You know, we had communities building a giant puppet. We put on several really top-end art displays. We used community art. So we had Welcome Back Shorebirds events and Farewell Shorebirds events twice a year. And the community would come along and they would be painting birds. They would be taking them along the flyways. It actually united the community. The creativity that it caused was just amazing. And for me, it was one of the reasons we won that campaign.
1: How did that campaign end? Can you take us into the events of how it all culminated?
3: Well, how it all culminated. So a draft environmental impact statement was released in November 2023. 26,000 people, supporters against that development, put in submissions. The minister then in March came up and met with the Toondah Alliance, and in early April she advised the developers that she would not approve the development.
1: I was wondering, tell us about the nature that's been saved with that decision. What are the highlights for people when they wander around?
3: Well, the highlights are that where they were going to build the 3,500 apartments was within the boundaries of the Moreton Bay, Pumpstone and Ramsar site, which is an internationally significant wetland. It's home to and provides feeding grounds and roosting grounds for critically endangered birds, including the eastern curlew and godwits. The international damage this would have done had it been approved, we can't overstate that. So just learning that art as a method of our advocacy and the power of it has been just so, so strong. We're bringing the artists and the storytellers together today. That starts at 12. People can come along. We've got community art. We've got professional art. We've set up the Scout Hall, so it just looks fantastic. So people can see what we did over years and years of the campaign.
1: So I'm guessing there must be a lot of art about the birds and the wetlands in general. Can you take us through some of the works that we could see?
3: Yes. Well, for example, one of the community events that we had, people came along and they painted the shorebirds on panels, and that's been made into a giant quilt. We had cut out birds that... and one of our community artists, she actually mapped out the flyway that they take all the way from Australia up into the Yellow Sea, up into Russia and Antarctica and the Arctic. So people can see that. The giant puppet. So we've got a giant eastern curlew puppet called Biko. That was made by a community arts group in the mountains, well over an hour from the site, and they would come down.

0: every campaign, every celebration that we had, and Biko would walk along. So that's one of the highlights, but just hundreds and hundreds of different examples of community and professional art that was devoted, all about the birds. We had children painting birds and adults painting birds, all sorts of things. And there's opportunities for that again today. People are going to be able to join us in an art art event.
1: Yeah, it sounds like it's art and also a remembrance of the battle that artists and storytellers and activists fought together for a yes. common cause. Judith, what's the website if people would like to come along?
0: We don't have a website, but if there'll be postings on Facebook, if they just Google Art of Conservation, but it's at the Scout Hall, Cleveland. Tomorrow it starts at 9, it goes to 3:30. Lots of community activities. We've got musicians playing. We've got storytellers telling their story about what these birds do and why they're so important. And that storytelling combined with community art really helped the community stick to the very, very long game, because it was a long game.
1: Does sound like it. And Judith, thanks for taking us into your story as well.
0: Thank you very much. Thank you. Good morning.
1: Good morning. Judith Hoyle is a member of the Toondah Alliance there. So the festival, as mentioned, was the Art of Conservation Festival at Cleveland on Brisbane's Bayside.
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1: On the other side of the news, if you would like to keep exercising as you get older, don't fret. Gordon Lynch is here with some suggestions and tips. Stick around for that conversation and some personal, maybe not personalised advice, but general tips that you can use right away. This is Harry Styles with Watermelon Sugar here on ABC Radio Overnights.
3: Tis

0: It's Harry Styles with Watermelon Sugar. You're listening to ABC Radio Overnights. We're about to cross over, if you stay with the program, to Gordon Lynch to talk about how to exercise well as you get older. That's coming up in 5 minutes.
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0: ABC News with Melanie Scott. Residents near Leongatha, southeast of Melbourne, have been shaken by one of the biggest earthquakes in the region for two decades. Geoscience Australia says the 4.8 magnitude quake has struck at a shallow depth of 10 kilometres, although there have been no reports of injuries or damage so far. Hardy Ghassemi from Geoscience Australia says they've received more than 14,000 reports from people who felt the quake, some as far away as Melbourne.
1: Over the past 20 years, we have had more than 200 events in the region, but most of them, they were like a moderate to small. So this one is the second largest after the 2012 Moy earthquake.
0: The SES says there's no immediate threat to the community and no action is required. French President Emmanuel Macron has announced that G7 nations will release 100 million barrels of oil over the next 4 months following an agreement aimed at easing pressure on fuel prices. The BBC's Nick Beek reports.
2: Across Europe, diesel prices have shot up along with the wider cost of living. So the prospects of a US diesel export ban squeezing European consumers even further focused minds. President Macron hastily convened the G7 and appears to have persuaded President Trump to abandon his threat. Yet another transatlantic rift has been healed for now. But the underlying problems causing this global fuel crisis have not been resolved. Nor can they be. While the wars in Ukraine and Iran continue, the Strait of Hormuz is choked and supply chains remain blocked.
0: Unions in France are calling for teachers to strike as President Emmanuel Macron's government battles to contain increasingly violent protests over classroom conditions and funding. Tim Wharton reports.
3: The French Ministry of Education is reporting that 560 schools have been affected by protests. In Paris, the front doors of two establishments have been damaged by fire, and in Tours and central France, there are reports of protesters looting shops. The government has begun negotiating with student unions, and there have been talks about meeting some of their demands. This comes after trade unions have called for a teacher strike on Tuesday, a week after public sector workers walked out. The government hopes that it can de-escalate the tensions and separate students with genuine grievances from hard-left militants it believes are helping stir up the unrest.
0: Hundreds of protesters have cried shame after the Spanish Parliament voted down two measures the government wanted to introduce to tackle a housing crisis. Here's the story with BBC's Guy Hedgecoe.
4: With these measures, the left-wing coalition government of Pedro Sánchez had hoped to defuse the wave of protests which had swept across Spain in recent days and take the initiative on the issue of the housing crisis, which has seen rental costs soar. Parties on the right voted against these decree laws, which had sought to provide greater protection for tenants. There were angry scenes outside Congress after the result of the vote as protesters chanted their disapproval. Hundreds of demonstrators have pitched tents in Madrid's Puerta del Sol Square over the last week. Nationwide demonstrations are expected over the weekend.
0: English Premier League soccer club Manchester City says it will appeal the findings of an independent investigation that found the football juggernaut guilty of over 100 breaches of financial rules. Europe correspondent Elias Kluwer has more from London.
5: The most successful English football club in the past decade, Manchester City, was found guilty of 114 charges brought against them by the English Premier League. The league said from 2009 to 2018, Man City ran a disguised funding scheme designed to make the club look richer than it was. Premier League rules stipulate that teams must spend what they earn, and it's alleged the club inflated its bottom line so it could spend millions on the best players in the world. The investigation into the accounts took 5 years, but Manchester City says it will appeal the verdict, which is likely to drag out the case for another several months.
0: Sydney Roosters prop Lindsay Collins says it's surreal to be preparing for his first NRL Grand Final. Collins made his first Grand Final debut in 2017, but wasn't selected for either of the Tricolours' last two Grand Finals in 2018 and 2019. The 30-year-old has told ABC Sport it's been a long road back to a season decider.
6: 18 and 19, it was awesome to be a part of and such an awesome experience and have such wonderful memories there, and probably a little bit naive and thinking it was that easy. And then as the years went on, it was the realisation hit that it's not that easy and it does take a bit of grit and hard work to sort of get back there.
0: The Roosters will take on Newcastle in tomorrow's Grand Final at Stadium Australia. ABC News.
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8: Good morning. You know, as we get older, we need to change the way we exercise. Some exercise looks fantastic. It's very glamorous, lots of leaps and jumps and spins, but it might not be the best thing for us to do as we get older. I just fell on my tailbone the other day, so I've been given permission to not go to the gym by the doctor. But even when I do start again, I probably need to be a bit careful working with a tailbone bruise. So whatever state you might be in physically from injury or age, it makes sense to tailor the exercise you do to where your body's at. So we have Professor Gordon Lynch joining us to take us through what exercise might be suitable as we get older. And if you have your questions on this, give us a call on 1300 800 222 or text 0437 774 774. Let's have that talk after this here on ABC Radio Overnights. This is Amy Shark with Everybody Rise.
9: Everybody, everybody, everybody rise. One day I'm just gonna walk up to you, say it how it is, I'm in love with you. But think

0: I like that. The song comes full circle, doesn't it? It starts with plucking, it ends with plucking. And that's what we do as a human life. You know, we start and we end in a similar state where we might need a little bit of help. But either way, we have our most exuberant years in the middle, in our 20s and 30s, where we're at our feistiest when it comes to exercise. But should we be slowing down? We know we should. How, though? How should we adjust the way we work out as the years pass? In order to give you some tips and suggestions, Professor Gordon Lynch joins you now. Gordon is a director of the Centre for Muscle Research in the Department of Physiology at the University of Melbourne, and he can help us figure this all out. Hello, Gordon.
1: Hello, Ashwin.
0: It's not easy. We all have to get older. We don't like it, but what are some of the ways that we change, and what are the key things we should know about when it comes to exercise?
1: Yeah, I think the first thing we need to do is recognise what's at stake. And people who age gracefully tend to be sort of realistic about life, and they find a balance between the inevitability of what lies ahead and what can be achieved to stay healthy.

and vital, not just living longer, but remaining in good health. It's the term that's sort of bandied around a lot now is the term health span. So, you know, remaining in good health and in good quality of life. Now, when I started doing the health and fitness segment on this program, I was in my 30s, and now I'm in my 60s. And what I've learned is that, you know, life and your health can be actually remarkably unpredictable. And that's the reason why I champion health and lifestyle and fitness, you know, so passionately. It's to help prepare people for what can be predicted, but also for the unexpected as well. And someone like myself, I've practiced what I've preached all the years. I think at some stage I sort of had foolishly worn this cloak of invincibility. You know, I'd never fall ill or I'd struggle, but I was quite wrong about that. And I've shared my own health journey with our listeners, and they know, you know, from the last 5 years since my bowel cancer diagnosis, you know, it's been dominated by ongoing medical issues. I've been recovering in recent weeks from having prostate surgery, and I'm having heart surgery in a few weeks. But I want to emphasise that exercise has been a constant throughout those challenges, and it's helped me face and manage the physical and the psychological stresses of going through those things. It's helped my recovery. It's helped me in my ability to keep doing my job and so on. So I think exercise doesn't make you invincible. I've certainly learned that. But it does help manage life in many ways. And although many people try to deny it, aging, I think, is a little bit more predictable. Aging, you know, we know that there are certain bodily changes that can lead to health problems. And so the question is, you know, what can we do to mitigate these sort of age-related effects? Now, I think good lifestyle, the habits we have, can slow the rate at which these age-related changes occur. It's not going to stop aging. I mean, the idea of stopping aging and living forever is just fanciful. It's sort of great because, you know, we really should be thinking about, you know, what the time we have and making the most of that. But it's never too late to change poor habits and reap the rewards of health. And I think that's the important message about exercise, is that it's never too late to benefit. So I think the first thing we do, Ashwin, is we sort of throw out the conventional views about aging. And many people believe that, you know, aches and pains are a normal part of growing older. But it doesn't necessarily have to be the case. Yes, there will be wear and tear on the body, and that's expected with aging. But, you know, stiff joints and other body aches shouldn't necessarily be standard byproducts of the aging process. In many cases, inactivity is to blame. And if we can get active and stay active, that can benefit the body's systems. And a key component of any healthy aging program is going to be exercise. So you're never too old to exercise. It's never too old to derive benefits from that. You need to be sensible about how you do that. You need to be safe in the way you practice it. And it should be done under the direction of your GP or your health specialist, just to make sure that you're doing the right things. There are other things, I think, that go with exercise as part of this lifestyle approach to healthier aging and aging gracefully. And that is, I think, being connected with others is really important, and that leads to what we describe as emotional vitality. You know, that's an important part of it. People that feel good about themselves and connected to others, they tend to be, you know, living a more enriched life. And I think that's sometimes easier said than done, but if we actively seek that, that can be very helpful. Other things that we've mentioned on the show over many years is keeping the brain stimulated. So being cognitively active in old age can help protect or improve a person's mental sharpness. So if you're engaging in mentally stimulating activities, that hopefully can reduce the likelihood of developing either dementia or Alzheimer's-related diseases. To challenge your mind every day by reading, doing puzzles, engaging in conversation, respectful debate and so on, you know, doing challenging arithmetic, those sort of mind-stimulating tasks, because we're talking about a holistic approach. It's not just about the muscles and the joints and the bones. We're thinking about the whole body health. Another thing especially important for our listeners on this show is about sleep. Sleep needs don't change as we get older. I mean, regardless of age, everyone needs to rest and recharge. But aging can affect different body processes that influence how long and how well you sleep. And over the years on the show, we've talked about this concept of sleep hygiene. Now, these are sort of

0: heart disease, some cancers and so on. So any systematic plan that we say we're aging gracefully should be about promoting healthy eating. One diet that gets a lot of attention is the Mediterranean diet, and that's one that's rich in fish and plant-based food. That's been linked to protection from cognitive decline, cardiometabolic diseases, many cancers and so on. We talk a lot about protein intake as well. That's certainly important, especially when it goes with, you know, we call that diet and exercise together. A good diet helps make exercise more effective, and that's especially in relation to resistance training, lifting weights that we promote along the show for preserving, you know, bone health, joint health and muscle health. The other thing, the last couple of things I wanted to mention about aging gracefully is being aware of your senses. So older adults, you know, often experience age-related changes to different body systems, but pay particular attention, I think, to the impact on the five senses, so hearing, sight, smell, taste, and touch. The idea is not to ignore the natural changes that aging brings, but just be aware of these changes, you know, when and if they occur, and therefore be proactive in mitigating their impact. So that means regular consultation with your GP or your specialist, keeping track of your health. So if you have a personal investment and awareness of your health, that's going to be really important for the journey. And I think especially knowing what can be done if issues arise. And the final sorts of things I want to mention are about attitude. So having a positive attitude, we know growing older can be an emotional journey as well. And I think the best way to deal with life's challenges is having a positive attitude. And I think that's much easier said than done because life throws up a lot of challenges to us, but a positive outlook can help manage stress. And I think resilience, which we talk a lot about, you know, benefits from having an optimistic outlook, but staying calm and positive can lower stress and contribute to a healthier life. And that's a program in and of itself. Now, and I think it's something I need to, I'll go back to think about some strategies we can do to manage life stretches. And I think the final thing is about serenity. And I've mentioned this before, but the serenity prayer provides, I think, a guide for aging gracefully. And it goes along the lines of, grant me the serenity to accept the things I cannot change, the courage to change the things I can, and the wisdom to know the difference. And I think that's a very powerful and meaningful adage. And if we embrace that, I think it provides, I think, a viable path for aging well and aging productively and hopefully aging gracefully. So a few tips there, Ashwin, on life and exercise as part of it, but it's a lot more than that too.
1: Very good tips. Now, I like that serenity prayer. I think it's a similar Stoic idea. You can't control everything, so focus on what you can control. You'll just burn yourself out if not. Now, I have a couple of questions from texters that have messaged Gordon, but before then, on that positivity, there's just a couple of messages for you that have come in. Anna says, please wish Gordon Lynch all the best for his upcoming heart surgery and thank you for your expertise. And Tom in Whittlesea says, well done on all your years and good work explaining life and exercise, Gordon. You provide a realistic perspective on both motivating our good lives.
0: Anna and Tom, thank you. It's very encouraging to hear that. It's, it really pushes me to keep doing what I do and to get that positive feedback. To know that I'm connecting, it's really special. So I really appreciate that. So thank you.
1: Yeah, that's a common idea. People really love this segment and hearing from you. As for those questions, Anne says, I'm a reasonably fit 62-year-old, 53-kilogram female. I walk in the hills, I stretch at home, and I get some weekly line dancing in. But I would like to improve cardio at home, would like to start skipping. How should I start this? And would I do it daily, not to wear myself out?
0: It's a very good question. I have covered skipping before, and what we need to be mindful. Skipping can be quite a challenging activity, and you can do continuous skipping. You can do rounds of skipping, like boxers will do certain rounds. They work in say a minute, a 2 minute, or 3 minute rounds, and then have a minute rest, and then they go back, and you keep doing that, and that's how they build up this amazing cardiorespiratory fitness. Skipping can be a very good exercise for all of us. What we need to be mindful of is skipping in terms of bouncing. We need to introduce the body to that challenge, and sometimes we think, I'll grab a skipping.

0: off I go. I start doing some skipping. And the next day, your feet are so sore, your joints are sore, because you haven't prepared the body for the exercise. So skipping is a challenging exercise. It's a great exercise, but we have to do it sensibly. So you start off very slowly. You might do, you know, 5 minutes only, and just allow the body to get attuned to the type of challenge that it's facing. And there are various ways we can, you know, change the skipping tempo and so on. So it's something I'll put for Anne on the list, and I think that's, I'll certainly have various programs there about skipping we can do. And I did used to skip a lot when I was younger. Not so much now. One of my sons is very good at skipping. He does a tremendous amount of skipping, but he actually did get, you got to wear the proper footwear. You make sure you've got the right stability when you're bouncing, and the cushioning, because it can be, you are bouncing. It's a very good activity, but we need to do it sensibly. So I'll tackle that in the weeks ahead.
1: Gigi from Hobart has asked you, I would like an explanation as to what weight-bearing exercise means.
0: Yeah, so weight-bearing exercise or load-bearing exercises is something where if we do the opposite of that, non-weight-bearing exercise is something such as swimming exercise, where the buoyancy of the water is taking that load off the joints and so on. And the combination of those activities is going to be very important. When we're thinking about maintaining bone health, joint health and muscle health, it's all centered around load-bearing exercises. So that means we're lifting loads, where our skeleton is giving the challenge of an increasing load. We're sort of twisting and turning and so on, and we're stressing those body systems, but we're doing it in a controlled manner. So weight-bearing exercises are the ones which are essential for the body systems of, we're talking about bone cell formation and repairing cartilage and all those sorts of things. Non-weight-bearing exercises is if you've got a certain injury, it could be osteoarthritis, it could be rheumatoid arthritis, it could be other things that are preventing you from doing load-bearing activities, then you can still exercise with some of that load taken off, and that is in a non-weight-bearing situation, such as wading or swimming in a pool, and you can exercise quite effectively in that way as well. So different types of exercises depending upon your capability, but if you can, I would always be promoting safe load-bearing exercises. They're going to be helpful for those body systems.
1: Professor Gordon Lynch has asked, answering your questions today, are you skipping exercise? I often find myself skipping exercise, says Huey. All right, great ageing tips. I plan to age disgracefully, however, says Liz. So,
0: good on you, Liz. Very good.
1: Got a couple. And now this one has come in from Linda saying, to keep moving is the key. I love training older clients and love to see the difference the oldies see in themselves when they start moving again. We don't do anything fancy, just some basic strength and balance movements that we need in everyday life to keep our everyday activity and help prevent falls. Keep it simple and fun. That's from Linda.
0: I think that's a very good advice. And the idea is getting active and staying active. And the message that Linda has about falls and balance, all those things that, you know, our body systems, we can predict, we might be slower reactive. We need to prepare the body for those sorts of things. So those exercises are really important. And the message part of that is it's never too late to benefit. Yes, we need to be sensible about the way we exercise. We don't have to exercise the way we did when we were 20 or 30. We do a little bit more sensible exercises. But those things that Linda mentioned are about, it's almost like functional training. These are exercises that benefit activities of daily living and how you perform those tasks. If we can do exercises that make those tasks just that little bit easier, that we can go through the day without feeling fatigued, that we can go through those activities without feeling pain and so on, and perform them independently, that's the key outcome that we're striving for. And that's the reason why we're exercising and doing all the other lifestyle things. It's about the quality of the life, the striving for that independence for as long as possible, and that's about health span. And that's the key message of today.
1: Phil has texted from Swan Hill to say, thank you, Gordon. I've been listening to you for 20 or so years. I'm 70 and still exercise with cardio for 1 hour a day and low weights for half an hour and stretching. Thank you for your input and all the best for your heart surgery.
0: Wow, that's tremendous. And that's a great combination of different exercises. So you've got the heart and lungs and, you know, that thing covered with the

0: cardio exercises, and you've also got the strength exercises and the stretching, the range of motion and balance. That's a healthy, an exercise prescription for healthy aging right there. So still living the dream there. That's aging well and that's aging productively. Wonderful.
1: And with those low weights, do we need to though still work on our heavier weight strength resistance as we get older?
0: Well, I think we're learning more that we don't have to be lifting heavy weights in order to maintain muscle health, bone health and joint health. We can lift lighter loads and do that sensibly to get the desired outcome. If we can, the idea of resistance training, Ashwin, is it's meant to be progression. So we part of the principles of exercise is that we have progression built into the program. But once your body gets used to doing a certain load that you're lifting, it's pretty comfortable doing that, and it won't get to that next level unless we challenge it with that next level. So progression is built in, the overload principle that we talk about a lot. We need to do that sensibly, changing how much load we're lifting. You only have to lift a little bit more or change the repetitions that you're doing and so on, or how many exercises you're doing in total. All of those things add up to the exercise prescription, the program that you're doing. But the balance there is that if you can't be lifting heavier weights, you can still be lifting light weights and still getting benefits in other areas as well. And I think that's part of the thing that we're talking about, is that the exercise prescription has to be tailored for you and for what you can and you can accomplish, but making sure that there's that built-in progression in there so you're challenging yourself to get to that next level. And that's how we get to the next level of fitness.
1: Gordon, there's 2 minutes to the news. Is there anything we either haven't covered or you'd like to warn people against when it comes to exercising as they get older?
0: I just think about it's easy to hear someone talking about, you know, you need to do this and you need to do that, but you have to think about your own situation. I mentioned about this idea about investing in your own health and taking responsibility for your health. That's the consultation with your GP or your specialist. So I think we need to know what the starting base is. And it's better to be aware of things rather than suddenly they creep up on you. And then that's certainly in some of the situations I've faced, is that I should have been a little bit more proactive about certain things, about, you know, predicting what should have been ahead. And I think if you have that relationship with your GP, you do a regular blood test, you monitor those parameters, but you consult with them about what exercise you should be doing that's suitable for you, but also challenging for you in the right ways. We don't want to aggravate certain conditions you have, but exercise can help manage those conditions as well. So that relationship is very important, and it's an ongoing one, Ashwin.
1: Very good. You've just been hearing from Professor Gordon Lynch, Director of the Centre for Muscle Research in the Department of Physiology at the University of Melbourne. One last text message to read to you, Gordon. Gordon, from Jenny. Gordon, you will come out of this op firing guns. You couldn't be more prepared, and that's all you can be. We love and are very grateful for you. All the best and thank you.
0: Oh, thank you, Jenny. That's heartwarming and I appreciate it very much. So thank you to Jenny and thank you to all our listeners for your support. It means a lot to me and I'm very grateful.
1: Thank you, Gordon. And I'll be back with you for one more weekend overnight. Just a reminder, because Daylight Savings kicks in at 2 a.m. tomorrow morning, Eastern Standard Time, the show will be 3 hours just next Sunday, back to 4 hours the following week. That's it for me. I'm Ashwin Sedkar. 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It's news time.
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0: Good morning, Tina Quinn with the latest ABC News. Politicians are paying tribute to Bruce Baird, the former Liberal politician who served in both the New South Wales and federal governments and died yesterday at the age of 84. Nandini Deer reports.
1: He's remembered publicly for securing Sydney's bid to host the 2000 Olympics and the years served as the New South Wales Transport and Tourism Minister before moving into federal politics. Bruce Baird is also being remembered as a father to former Premier Mike Baird, journalist Julia Baird, and marketing chief Steve Baird. Miss Baird said her father's passing was sudden, but describes him as a character who was full of life and loved ocean swimming. Former Prime Minister Scott Morrison said Mr. Baird was both a mentor and a friend to him with a wonderful heart. Mr. Morrison, alongside former

0: Former Prime Minister Malcolm Turnbull also remembered Mr. Baird's sense of humour. New South Wales Liberal leader Kelly Sloane said Mr. Baird made extraordinary contributions to both the state and the country.
1: Lawyers have hit back at allegations they're gaming the migration system on behalf of asylum seekers. The Federal Immigration Minister, Julian Hill, has made the accusation while revealing new rules to stop asylum applications that it says don't have merit. He says he doesn't have confidence in the way that lawyers interact with the migration system. Immigration lawyer Karina Ford disagrees.
2: The attack on lawyers is unfair. Most migration lawyers are extremely competent and ethical. The real issue in this space is, in fact, shadow agents, often unregistered, who are lodging applications on behalf of applicants without putting their name on them.
1: Overseas, and fires have damaged at least three colleges in Paris as student protests against poor learning conditions continue across France. The BBC's Hugh Schofield reports.
3: It's true that, you know, there's not enough money to supply everything they want. There are plenty of gaps in the timetable where teachers don't turn up, can't be replaced. There are too many people in the classrooms and so on. But I think one has to keep this in a kind of perspective too. France is in general a very lucky country when it comes to investment education. It's certainly not languishing at the bottom of the European tables as when it comes to money. It's near the top of them. So it's a lot to do with expectations, what children think and teenagers think they should have and aren't getting. And the other point is, of course, that there is no money in the state coffers anyway because the country is so incredibly indebted.
1: Returning home, and the ACT government is examining the cost of making ambulance call-outs free in the territory. An emergency ambulance and transport to hospital currently costs almost $1,200, while the service is free in Queensland and Tasmania. The government will report back early next year on the cost and how a free service could work. Healthcare Consumers Association Executive Director Lachlan Ateo says it's a great idea.
4: If you need critical care, and in a timely and urgent manner, then worrying about whether or not you have to pay for that should not be a consideration.
1: A Canberra restaurant owner says soaring fuel prices are driving up the cost of running her business. The latest ACCC report shows that Canberra remains the most expensive capital city for petrol and diesel. Hazar Galar says that higher delivery fees come on top of a 20% increase in supply costs.
5: Deliveries are more expensive. There's extra costs for deliveries. Those who used to deliver over a certain amount that we buy, now they're charging. And especially the fuel gone up, then the price of everything goes up.
1: Double demerit points are now in force across the ACT for the long weekend. They'll remain in place until Tuesday, with police urging drivers to take extra care on the roads. Detective Inspector Mark Steele says that breaking the law could come at a serious cost.
6: Fines go up to nearly $1,900 for speeding over 45 kilometres over. And double demerits, you will lose your licence for that high speed. If you're not wearing your seatbelt, that's over $600 for not wearing a seatbelt.
1: To sport now, and NRLW great Millie Elliott will be hoping to end her playing career with a fifth premiership tomorrow when her Sydney Roosters take on the Brisbane Broncos at Stadium Australia. Elliott and her teammate Corbin Baxter and Broncos legend Ali Brigginshaw will all be retiring after the season decider. Elliott says her side, which is undefeated in 2026, has never felt stronger and that a grand final win would be an appropriate way to end the season. Just briefly to weather, a wet Saturday ahead with showers and the chance of a thunderstorm reaching 19 degrees. ABC News.
7: Yuma, this is Shane Halloran on ABC Radio Canberra Wiradjuri. I'm speaking the Ngunnawal language. On behalf of my elders, I say Yuma, Yumalundi, Yangul Galanyin Nalawiri Ngunnawal Dara. Hello and welcome. Today we're all here on Ngunnawal country.
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15: Good morning. On this rainy Saturday morning, we are really going to have to work overtime to pump the sunshine through the airwaves today. It's 5 minutes past six. I am enjoying that my garden is getting rained upon And I was just saying to producer Maeve, I know that rain is part of spring and it's beautiful and we respect it and we enjoy it and we are grateful for it. But I was kind of enjoying those really sunny spring days, you know, wandering around at Floriade, at the Arboretum. I've done both of those recently. And I have to say, even if you are someone who has lived in Canberra for a very long time, maybe you've sort of fallen out of the fashion of going to our landmarks, our events like Floriade, make this the year that you get back into it. It was so lovely. The Arboretum was looking stunning the other day. Although if you're going to do that, maybe not today specifically, but maybe make a point of it. It is a bit rainy out there, but like I said, we've got so many stories to keep you company. So put the kettle on, make a cup of tea, maybe a nice piece of toast, and join us for the show today. Producer Maeve is in the booth. We say a huge hello to the lovely Maeve, who's keeping everything running smoothly behind the scenes. 666 ABC Radio Canberra Saturday Breakfast Program. You know the lines are always open. If you would like to send me a photo of your garden, a photo of your breakfast, maybe even just a message to tell me what you're up to this weekend. If your community organisation has an event on, we can promote it for you. That's the vibe of Saturday Breakfast. We're a community show and we love our beautiful community. It's 14 degrees outside at the moment and 19 is the top we can expect. It's going to be cloudy with a high chance of showers, becoming less likely in the afternoon and evening. However, there is the chance of a thunderstorm this morning. So just keep that in mind. 0467 922 666 is our text line. With the rain, please drive to the conditions. Turn your lights on. It doesn't cost any extra. Even if it does, it's minimal. Turn your lights on. I'm speaking to you if you have a silver or a grey or a black car. Please put your lights on. And if you see anything on the roads, let us know. The number is 1300 681 666. You get the added bonus of getting a have a little chat with producer Maeve. So plenty of reasons to safely let us know what's going on the roads. Speaking of those that let us know, thank you to Dawn of Waniasa for being my first texter of the day. Andy C. of Flora, you're close behind, but I think Dawn has pipped you to the post this week. Good morning, Emma and the Saturday team. It's Dawn and feline Miss Cricket in Waniasa. It's been a big week for us, the annual feline checkup and vaccinations. Oh, Dawn, do you have trouble getting Miss Cricket to the vet? It's like they know, don't they? To enable the 5-minute drive and vet visit to be a calm occasion, she has meds 2 hours beforehand. And bribery is needed. The capsule emptied into some of the oil and a bit of the tuna from my tin into her dish. By the time she realises that it has meds in it, she has taken it all. Cricket's vet for 12 years retired earlier this year, so I had the list and gave essential information before we dismantled the crate. The only way Cricket can be got out of the crate. Cricket, you are a high maintenance kind of lady. She was very good for her new vet, including having a blood test. I had a much needed rest after the return 5-minute drive home. Dawn, thanks for texting in. Now, Dawn's also added that she heard some thunder rumbling in Waniasa, had emptied 10 millimetres from my gauge yesterday evening, and another 10 millimetres a few minutes ago. Well, Dawn, you've reminded me of a game that we love to play here on Saturday Breakfast. It's time for a rain gauge check-in. If you're brave enough to have gone to the rain gauge, or maybe you did so yesterday, where's your rain gauge at and can you hear thunder where you are? Let's get a little bit of on-the-ground meteorology from our listener, 0467 922 666. Now, aforementioned Andy C. of Flory, good morning, my friend. He's saying a big hello to everyone. He sent in a photo of his cyclamen, bright pink flowers, to ensure that the Saturday brekkie starts with a pop of colour. Andy, on this rainy day, you have lifted our spirits no end, and we are grateful for it. I always love the updates from your life and from your garden, and he's wishing all of our Saturday crewvers, as they have christened us, a lovely long weekend. If you're travelling on the long weekend, please keep in mind, again, double demerit points. Drive safely. Drive to the conditions. I know it sounds like I'm a broken record, but I make no apologies. I want every single one of our crewvers to make it to their destination safely. If you know you get a bit frustrated, if you're running late, maybe someone in front of you drives slowly, leave a little earlier, please. Don't take it out on them. Ellie from Kayleen is on the line. Hello, Emma and Maeve and the crewvers. I'm loving the rain. It was raining at night here and it made sleeping a little easier than usual. Nothing would stop me from being up at 6 for Saturday brekkie though. Ellie, you are an absolute delight. We always love to hear from you. Be like Ellie. Send me a message. Let me know. Are you loving the sound of the rain? I can't disagree with that, Ellie. It's beautiful to hear it when you're falling asleep. How's your rain gauge? Can you hear thunder? Do the roads look okay where you are? 0467 922 666 or give me a call to keep me company on 1300 681 666. I have a great story to replay for you in a moment. I am going to start with some David Bowie, just in case you were wondering. But during the week, I had a chat to local performer. He actually lives in Braidwood, but very well known to Canberra audiences, Michael Shimich, otherwise sometimes known as Michelangelo and the, he's got a few different ones, but Michelangelo and the Black Sea Gentleman, there's a few other ones. And basically Michelangelo, Michael Shimich, he's a great performer. And we had a chat about two events he's got coming up, which I thought some of you might really enjoy. One for those who are in Braidwood and the surrounding region, and one for those here in Canberra. He's teaming up with another musician, and I think you're really going to enjoy hearing them play one of the songs from the performance. I wanted to save that one to replay it for you this morning as we ease into our day on a Saturday. It's 11 minutes past 6, 0467 922 666. As promised, a bit of David Bowie, Modern Love, and then you're going to hear from Michael Shimich. Don't forget, the What's On starts after 6:30. So please keep us posted on all those beautiful community events, 1300 681 666.

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1: Join us from midday tomorrow for all the excitement of Grand Final Day. We'll call all three games. The State Championship between Penrith and Redcliffe, the NRLW Grand Final between the unbeaten Roosters and Brisbane, the Grand Final pre-game entertainment, and then the NRL decider. The Roosters against Giant Killer Newcastle. 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
4: You're back with me, Emma Bickley, on 666's Saturday Breakfast program. Thanks to everyone who has texted in. Now, in Downer, Phil says, we've just lost power here. Can anyone else in Downer confirm 0467 922 666 or call 1300 681 666? We will try our best to find out what's going on in Downer. Dawn says, it's Dawn, diosma and may bushes in beautiful colour along with other flowers. Naturally, this was taken earlier in the week. I can tell by how sunny it is. Oh, hang on a tick. Is that what diosma is? Those things that look like daisies, but they only seem to come in white and purple, and they have the very purple, dark, dark purple middle. Is that what a diosma is? I didn't know that. I often wondered what those were. I meant to ask Willow, and I never did. So now I have an excuse to ask him. Now, I promised you a chat that I had with one Michael Shimich, who is a local performer, and I really think you might enjoy one or other of his performances that are coming up. So here we go. As usual, we sort of start somewhere in mid-sentence, but basically I was asking him why his current show, that the one that will be in Canberra, not the Braidwood one, is about being stuck in the belly of a whale.
5: La la la.
4: Got you. Thank you for joining us.
5: I can actually speak loud enough without a microphone.
4: Would you please introduce us? You've brought a friend with you today. Who is here?
5: I have. We've come straight from a rehearsal. This is Lily Atchison.
6: Hello, how are you?
4: Hello, Lily. Welcome.
5: We've been in downtown Sutton. Well, actually not downtown. We're on our friend's property, Jed Corbin, who's an amazing pedal steel player, and rehearsing for our shows this weekend in Braidwood. So it's a busy few weeks of changing hats for Michelangelo.
4: And that's something you do so easily. I think in linguistics they call it code switching, where you go from different parts of your background and change the way you speak in order to accommodate those. You're like that, but with music.
5: Thank you for legitimizing my process. I like that. I'm a code switcher.
4: Before we get to Belly of the Whale, you mentioned the Braidwood event. Could you tell our listeners, Australiana by night?
5: Yeah, so I'm performing with Lily and Jed and some other guests this weekend at the Braidwood Museum. And there's this amazing old theatre upstairs. And we did a show there to debut the show in June, and they hadn't had a musical performance there in 100 years.
4: Holy,
5: it's got cabinets
4: moly.
5: Of old stuff in there, and they moved them all, and it was
6: like playing to history almost. And for me, these songs were very much in the past. For some people, they lived through it, so it's not as much in the past as it is for me. But that's the dynamic that we had.
5: It was.
6: There.
5: I didn't even think, you're right, Lily, till we were there, that the Australiana by Night name, and suddenly people were walking into the museum at night past cabinets with like stuffed creatures and stuff in them. It was like, could we tour only to old museums?
4: What inspired you to go there?
5: It was seeing the room. And it's like, it does have, I don't even know who owns it, but it does have new people managing it, but certainly they got some funding to do a whole lot of work and build a new kind of foyer area that's actually quite beautiful and some accommodation out the back. And but the actual museum proper still is old and musty.
4: Yes.
5: And to be honest, as much as I love really cool, you know, it's great to go with the kids to Questacon and see all the cool contemporary tech. It's really good going into an old dusty thing.
4: It's a different genre.
5: Yeah.
4: I love an old dusty thing. And in fact, if our listeners love the idea of music in an old dusty thing, and I'm not referring to you, Michael, you're not that old. Could you tell our listeners, how do they get tickets to that one before we move on to the Canberra Theatre Show?
6: Well, it's on Humanitix.
5: That's right.
6: The best way
5: is just search Australiana by night. And now behind this, you live in the country, I feel like the night is alive all around you, because in the city you can kind of shut out a lot of the wild.
4: Yeah.
5: But it feels at night, it's the time of the animals, you know, and the humans get a little bit of a look in. And so, but at the same time with Australiana, I'm like, you know, we got more Australian acts who say they play Americana. And I'm like, Australiana's got this daggy, dusty thing. I'm like, but Australiana by night flips it. And it's like, oh, that sounds mysterious and interesting. It doesn't sound like Hey True Blue. No disrespect.
4: No, none whatsoever.
5: But there's more to Australiana than that. And I'm like, okay, what is it? And so what we're going to be doing is playing a bunch of songs that were pivotal to me in the 80s as a teenager as I became a musician. And but we've created reimagined versions of them.
4: And you're right, for better or for worse, when you think about Australiana, you do immediately go to Hey True Blue, and that's not a bad thing.
5: And, you know, and Dog on the Tucker Box, and that's all fine, but I feel like I think Australia's ready for a reinvention of it being broader, and we're going to be the people to do it.
4: I'm ready for you to lead the way. I like this nighttime museum. The sky is alive. There are so many great reasons to listen to this song, not least because you have no choice. I'm about to let Michael Shimich and Lily play this song for you from Australiana by Night, and then we're going to have a chat about your Canberra Theatre show.

magnificent. Ugh. It was so, so good. The Church, a band that are fantastic. They were in Canberra last year, I think, Under the Milky Way, Michael Shimich there with Lily. They'll be performing that at the Braidwood Museum. That is happening. You can go on Humanitix and find the tickets. So, Michael, I hope you will understand where I'm coming from when I said this morning, and I said it with great love. Someone said, who's Michael Shimich? And I said, well, it's got sort of two different vibes going on, because on the one hand, you do like... character

0: driven stuff that's almost got that cabaret feel to it. But then I didn't know how else to put it. I said he also just does kind of normal music stuff, which is probably not the best way of phrasing it. But what I mean is you are an exceptionally talented musician. Very quickly, Michael.
1: Yeah.
0: If this is the quote-unquote normal musician stuff,
1: yeah.
0: the cabaret, the quirky character stuff that
1: play
0: you...
1: underneath it as we talk.
0: that you have as very much a part of who you are.
1: You know, Georgia, yes. In the belly of the whale, there's a conversation between Michelangelo...
0: And?
1: Myself, speaking now, and Michael Simic, this other guy who birthed Michelangelo. That's right, it is true, a man can birth another person, but only a man who is part himself. So you were talking about character, and I would see that, in a way, Michelangelo's more persona than a character. Like,
0: yep.
1: I am part of him, he is part of me. And that's what the show's about, really. That's why I can move between the Croatian accent and the Australian accent.
0: So there's Michael Simic. I think we'll cut that chat right there. You're listening to Saturday Breakfast on 666. The performances are in Braidwood this weekend and at the Canberra Theatre next weekend. Michelangelo in the belly of the whale. You're listening to 666 ABC Radio Canberra. Thanks to everybody who's been texting in. So as far as that unplanned outage that's affecting Downer, it's actually quite a big one. At the moment, it seems to be affecting parts of Ainslie, Dixon, Downer, Lynham and Watson. Now, the expected restoration time is Saturday, the 3rd of October. Luckily, that's today at 10:12 a.m. So you might be without power this morning. Oh, if you can't make your cup of coffee, we're going to need to be extra bouncy, extra energetic to keep you excited throughout the next few hours. Can you please let me know where your power situation is at? I'd imagine you're either listening on a radio that has batteries or the ABC Listen app on your phone, so you can still hear me. Can you just let me know, does your house have power? Who else has been affected by this unplanned outage? 13.9 degrees, let's just call it 14 at the moment. It is a top of 19 that we're expected today. There's a very high chance of showers, particularly right up until the late afternoon. And there is also the chance of a thunderstorm during the morning and afternoon. So if you're seeing thunder like Dawn of Wanniassa was, let me know. I'm stuck in this little box chatting to myself. So let me know what it's looking like where you are. 0467 922 666. Up early and making 8 boutonnières for a wedding today. I hope you like that French pronunciation. 3 to go, says Julian. Yes, that Julian. In fact, we all know who that Julian is if we've been listening for a long time to the ABC. My, they are stunning. Can I just say, Julian, your talent with flowers blows me away. Every time I see your posts on social media, you're an absolute wizard. And I'd almost go so far as to say you were wasted on radio all those years. You had this other talent. I'm only joking. You're fantastic at both. Thank you for sharing those. And I guess it is supposedly good luck to have such rain on a wedding day. So I hope your couple will have many happy returns. Keep the texts coming. The What's On is next. If you've got an event happening in your community group, in your region, doesn't matter, even if it's a little bit further away, if Canberrans can get there, let me know on 0467 922 666. And when it's raining, we sometimes become the What's Not On. So if there's something that was meant to be on that is no longer on, the number is the same, 0467 922 666. We can let people know for you. By the way, stick around after 7 o'clock, 7:10 in fact. We've got bugs in the studio. You don't need to call an exterminator. We've got bugs on purpose. We'll be finding out about a bug exhibition that your kiddos or you.
2: Good morning, Tina Quinn with the latest ABC News. Politicians have been paying tribute this morning to Bruce Baird, who has died aged 84. The Australian Olympic Committee has also paid tribute. His daughter, Julia Baird, shared the news of his death yesterday on social media, writing that he had died suddenly. Mr. Baird was first elected to New South Wales Parliament in 1984 and is remembered for securing Sydney's bid to host the 2000 Olympic Games. The committee said in a statement that his advocacy for the Games helped make a remarkable chapter in Australian Olympic history possible. Lawyers have hit back at allegations they're gaming the migration system on behalf of asylum seekers. The Assistant Federal Immigration Minister, Julian Hill, has made the accusation while revealing new rules to stop asylum applications that it says don't have merit. He says he doesn't have confidence in the way lawyers interact with the migration system. Immigration lawyer Karina Ford disagrees.
3: The attack on lawyers is unfair. Most migration lawyers are extremely competent and ethical. The real issue in this space is, in fact, shadow agents, often unregistered, who are lodging applications on behalf of applicants without putting their name on them.
2: Overseas, and Ethiopia and Eritrea have broken off diplomatic relations as tensions mount over renewed conflict in northern Ethiopia. Ethiopia accuses Eritrea of supporting an opposition alliance led by the Tigray People's Liberation Front, which Eritrea denies. The UN says its humanitarian operations in Tigray are nearing a standstill because of insecurity. A UN spokesperson says drone activity and airstrikes across northern Ethiopia are putting civilians, as well as critical infrastructure and humanitarian efforts, at risk. Returning home, and the ACT government has consulted Queensland and Tasmania about potentially making ambulance call-outs free in the territory. An emergency ambulance and transport to hospital currently costs almost $1,200 in the ACT. The government will report back early next year on the cost and how a free service could work. Greens Emergency Services spokesperson Andrew Braddock says the current fee may deter people without private health cover from calling for help.
4: When someone's going for a medical emergency, we don't want them to stop and think about how much will this cost me, because we know that leads to worse outcomes to them and their health, and also for our health system.
2: Researchers are trialling terracotta burrows to help one of Australia's rarest reptiles survive increasingly hot summers. The critically endangered Canberra grassland earless dragon is thought to number fewer than 100 in the wild. Clay burrows are being buried in the ground to mimic the spider, and the burrows the dragons use for shelter and nesting. ACT Parks and Conservation's Ben Croke says it's early days, but the dragons are already using them.
5: In the middle of summer, we've recorded temperatures up to 70 degrees on the ground, which is incredibly lethal to a little dragon like this. So they rely on these burrows to get out of the heat, and they also use the arthropod burrows to lay eggs in. We think that the eggs will incubate inside these tubes as opposed to desiccating in the PVC ones.
2: Canberra restaurant owner Hazar Galar says that cost of living pressures are changing how customers spend. The latest ABS figures show that headline inflation rose 4% in the year to July. Ms. Galar says customers are spending less, forcing her to adapt the restaurant's menu.
6: I've had to create a menu for lunch that's the cost is cheaper, like shared platters, that people come in and like spend $40 between the two of them and get a shared platter. People don't order entree, which we used to.
2: Double demerit points are now in force across the ACT for the long weekend. They'll remain in place until Tuesday, with police urging drivers to take extra care on the roads. Detective Inspector Mark Steele says breaking the law could come at serious cost.
7: Fines go up to nearly $1,900 for speeding over 45 kilometres over. And double demerits, you will lose your licence for that high speed. If you're not wearing your seatbelt, that's over $600 for not wearing a seatbelt.
2: Sydney Roosters prop Lindsay Collins says it's surreal to be preparing for his first NRL grand final. Collins made his first grade debut in 2017, but wasn't selected for either of the tricolours' last two grand finals in 2018 and 2019. To weather now, and a wet one today with showers about and the chance of a thunderstorm reaching 19 degrees. Things should clear up a little tomorrow, though. ABC News.
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0: Welcome back to the show. It seems to me like it is raining out there. That's my observation through the window through which I gaze. Dawn says, Dawn, it's me again. Lots of rain in the gauge as I look at it from the kitchen window. I've investigated. The huge downpour just added 5 millimetres to the 20 mil that I already had. Dawn, thanks for being our investigative reporter and braving the rain to go out and check. We've got Rob texting in. He's at McGregor, 30 millimetres in my gauge at McGregor at 5:15 a.m. Thanks, guys. You know I love to play a little bit of rain gauge check-in. And on a Saturday morning, It is wet. We may have some what's, not ons, but for now...
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1: Okie dokes. Remember, if you have an event that's on this weekend or one that's been cancelled, we can let people know about both. 1300 681666. Once a month, I get to chat to the beautiful Jenny Nan. Jenny, a big, wet good morning to you.
2: It certainly is. My goodness me.
1: The gardens are very happy about it. Is the coffee op shop going ahead?
2: Yes, it still is. We have most of our stuff under cover.
1: Well, that's fantastic. So, what is the stuff?
2: We have the, we've got books, games, DVDs. Our big attraction is always our cake stall and Trash and Treasure, which we have a wonderful range of things, particularly for people who are starting out on their own. We've got a range of really good quality homewares, all sorts of things. And even though it's not very good weather, but we have a lot of camping stuff.
1: Well, you know, this rain won't last that long, Jenny. I think we can still dream of a camping trip in the next few weeks or few months at least. Jenny, let our listeners know, before I let you go, those that might not have ever been to the coffee op shop, where exactly are you located?
2: We're located in Hawker, sort of behind the Hawker Shopping Centre. And it's a little church on the corner of Beetaloo Street and Belconnen Way. And as I say, if you get in there, everything is under cover, so you don't get wet once you're there. And we've got a wonderful range of things. And today, well, this week I dug up all my dahlias, and I've got dahlia tubers.
1: Stop it! Are they in all different colours, Jenny?
2: Yes, I've got red, white, a pretty pink one, and a little orangey cactus one.
1: Oh, well, we really love gardening on this show, and we particularly love a dahlia. Jenny, one more time, the address of the coffee op shop?
2: The corner of Beetaloo Street and Belconnen Way.
1: Marvellous. And have you still got the COVID-safe biscuits?
2: We certainly do.
1: Good on you, Jenny. Hey, before I let you go, actually, I have one more question. I know I've said before I let you go, I was going to let you go, but I'm not going to let you go. Jenny, we're asking a question this morning. After 8:05, we've got our regular psychologist, Sue Reed, joining us on the show. Now, the question we're going to be talking about is, are Australians a bunch of whingers? Yes or no? Jenny, do you dare weigh in on the topic?
2: Some are and some aren't. You do get a bunch of them that seem to complain about things unnecessarily, but there are complaints, general complaints too.
1: Yes. So I would say that's a 50-50, and you might have trouble voting in our poll, Jenny, because the poll requires a yes or a no on 0467 922 666. Have a think about that one. Our Aussies, a bunch of whingers. You're not by any means, Jenny. Thanks so much for joining us.
2: Thank you very much, Emma. All the best.
1: And Jenny Nan there from the coffee op shop. Just a reminder, if we do ever chat to you on the phone, please make sure that you turn your radio or your app off in the background just so we don't get any echo. You're listening to 666 ABC Radio Canberra. I'm Emma Bickley. I don't think we're a bunch of whingers. Can I say I'll be chatting through this with our psychologist, Sue Reed, also former Matilda, after 8:05. And I suspect you'll want to stick around to hear what her thoughts are from a professional psychologist's perspective. But having travelled, I feel like we're a pretty positive bunch. I know the word whinger is sort of something that's in our vernacular, and we do often, you know, say so-and-so is having a bit of a whinge. But if I think about it comparatively, I think Aussies have a good get on with it kind of attitude. That's what I think. 0467 922 666. Let me know what you think or vote yes or no in our poll. Are Aussies a bunch of whingers?
3: Matt O'Kine, disruptive in class. Oh. Becky Lucas, too clever for her own good.
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3: 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Oh, Bron Lewis, made her teacher cry. 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
1: 20 minutes to 7. This is the What's On. It's all part of Saturday Breakfast here on 666 ABC Radio Canberra. Janet has messaged in this morning

0: They are having the Geranium and Fuchsia Society monthly meeting, Saturday the 3rd of October. I apologise, it's not this morning. It is this afternoon from 2 till 4pm. That's the Geranium and Fuchsia Society. It's being held at the Woden Valley Uniting Church Hall, which is on Gillies Street, Curtin. New members are welcome. And they have a special guest speaker. This time they're talking about the Gondwana origin of Australian flora. How interesting is that? So if you like geraniums and or fuchsias, I think all are welcome to the monthly meeting, 2 to 4pm today at the Woden Valley Uniting Church Hall. Now, if fuchsias aren't your thing, maybe you like guitars. The National Guitar Show is on and Simon Wilkins joins me. Good morning, Simon.
1: Yeah, good morning. How are you?
0: Good. It's a bit of a wet morning, perhaps a good one to head indoors and be entertained by some beautiful musical-themed crafts. Let me know what is happening at the guitar show.
1: Yeah, look, I think it's a great time to be indoors, although it's lovely getting the rain, isn't it?
0: Yes.
1: We're at the Harmony German Club in Narrabunda, and the show starts at 10 a.m. this morning, goes through till 6 p.m. And look, it's a wonderful mix of vintage and boutique guitars, amps, collectibles, accessories, with a series of artist sessions during the day. We've got some pretty interesting guests this year attending. Michael Dolce, who's the band leader and the lead guitarist for The Voice. Skip Sale, who's a internationally known guitarist from down Victorian way. A lot's happening this morning, which will be great, or today.
0: Okay, Simon, what's your connection to the guitar show? Make, play, watch, what are you into?
1: A little bit of everything. So my business partner and I, Ian Stellick, own Capital Vintage Guitars, which is Canberra's own vintage guitar shop, and we host the show. This is our fourth year. We do it every year, and there's a very, very strong community of musicians and guitarists in Canberra. And this one attracts people from as far away as Newcastle, Sydney, and, you know, some Victorians. So we welcome our visitors. But so we not only display there, we'll have a stall there, but we also host the event and run it, basically. Yeah.
0: That is sensational. Simon, do you have a particularly old or perhaps a favourite guitar?
1: Yeah, look, we do. We have an amazing, interesting story. It was owned by a musician. It's a 1965 Gould. It's semi-acoustic guitar. It was owned by a musician in Tasmania. Legend had it that his wife got jealous of the guitar, so she stomped on the front of it, stomped on the back, broke the neck.
0: Yeah.
1: We're calling it Delilah for a number of reasons.
0: Yes.
1: Why Delilah, I guess. But it's been fully repaired, and it's a bargain. It's a bargain instrument, but it sounds great. So, yeah, look, we've got elderly stuff. We've got really old guitars for display and for sale, and we've got the most brilliant boutique builders and luthiers in Australia. You know, we fly well. We punch well above our weight in Australia.
0: I had no idea, but I didn't doubt it.
1: Yes, that's brilliant. So it's a very Australian focus. We've got the guys from Maiden here this year, they're coming up, and, you know, Maiden's Tommy Emmanuel has set the world alight with his guitar playing, and also for Maiden guitars. So a bit of historic stuff there from Maiden. So, yeah, a bit of everything for everyone, really.
0: And speaking of the Aussies, Simon, I'm asking a lot of our guests this morning the question that I'm also putting to our audience. Are Aussies a bunch of whingers? What do you think, Simon?
1: No, not at all.
0: I agree.
1: I've got to be really careful here. Sometimes when you travel overseas with people, you go, okay, then that's the Indian mob.
0: Yeah.
1: It's certainly not us.
0: You know what, Simon? I already said the exact same thing not 10 minutes ago, that the concept of the whinging Aussie, you know, the word whinging is in our vernacular. But I actually think compared to a lot of cultures I've observed, we're quite chill. We kind of go with the flow to a point.
1: Oh, 100%. And it's an oxymoron, Australian whinger. There is another nationality, which we all know is associated. Yeah. If you're a cricket follower, you'd know them well.
0: What could that be? But we won't say that, will we, Simon? Later on in the show, we'll be talking about it with a professional psychologist, whether we've perhaps become a nation of whingers. But, Simon, you're busy with the National Guitar Show. It is vintage and boutique guitars happening at the Harmony German Club in Narrabunda, and that is happening today from 10 a.m. till 6. We thank you for your time and all the best for the event.
1: Thanks for including us. We appreciate it.
0: Not a problem. Simon Wilkins there. We're our guitar lovers. Who's got a particularly interesting story around a guitar? Or maybe you've got a really old guitar, one that was played by someone famous. 0467 922

0: Redfold joins me. He's the president of the ACT Woodcraft Guild. Hello, Craig.
1: Oh, hello, Emma. How are you?
0: I'm well. Have you ever made a guitar, Craig?
1: I did when I was very young, and I don't think I ever completed it.
0: But, oh, no.
1: Got great joy.
0: I can only imagine. Craig, tell me, what is your area of passion or expertise when it comes to woodcraft?
1: So I really enjoy wood turning, so that means on a wood lathe.
0: Yes.
1: And you can make a big variety of things on that, and we'll be having demonstrations of the wood lathe at our exhibition over the weekend.
0: Yes, so you've got something happening Saturday, Sunday and Monday. It's all happening at the Banksia Centre, which is at the Australian National Botanic Gardens. Why don't you tell us what other things will be there, and then we'll circle back to the lathe because I have a question for you. But Craig, what else is happening at the event?
1: So we've got our annual exhibition and also a sale. So we've got the opportunity to also display furniture and larger items, which we don't always get because of space constraints. But we've got a large variety of wooden items, from beautiful inlaid music boxes. We've got bowls. We've got boards. We've got some very artistic carving. We've also got people demonstrating what's called bushcraft, which is more traditional forms of woodcraft today on traditional machines and shave horses and that sort of thing. So there's some interesting things to see and look at, and a great opportunity to pick up an item or two.
0: Oh, fantastic. And it's all undercover. Is it going ahead with the rain?
1: Yes, it's all undercover. So it's just 100 metres further on than the cafe at the entrance to the Botanic Gardens. But once you get there, there's some lovely wide verandas, and also most of the exhibition, or all of the exhibition, is inside. So people will be dry and warm.
0: Oh, beautiful. What a lovely promise to make on a day like today. But back to the wood lathe, Craig. I have watched many a video online, and it looks like you can go at that piece of wood and it just strips away like a hot knife in butter. It seems so relaxing to watch people sort of go back and forth and make different shapes in that cylinder of wood or that piece of wood. Is it really that easy in real life?
1: For people who are very good, they make it look easy.
0: That's what I thought. That's what I thought. Craig, how long have you been doing that for?
1: Oh, I learned around about 13, 14 years ago. So I suppose I call myself still a novice. But we've got one member who's been a professional turner, one of the best in the world, and he's got in excess of 60 years' experience.
0: Whoa! Will there be a possibility to see you or that person turning something on the wood lathe live?
1: Yes, I'm on the lathe this afternoon. I think my shift starts around 12:30.
0: Great.
1: But there will be someone else on from 9:30. So every morning we open up at 9:30. That's both the exhibition, but also with the demonstrations.
0: Craig, I think it sounds like a lot of fun. It's the ACT Woodcraft Guild Annual Members Exhibition. It is happening today, tomorrow and Monday, 9:30 a.m. until 4:30 p.m, but you shut at 2:30 on Monday. It's at the Banksia Centre at the Australian National Botanic Gardens. Craig, thank you so much for joining us this morning.
1: Thank you. Thank you for having us on.
0: You're so welcome. Craig Pennyfold, president of the ACT Woodcraft Guild. You're listening to 666 on ABC Radio Canberra. Currently 14 degrees out there, 10 minutes to 7. I'm Emma Bickley and this is The What's On. If you have an event happening, let us know. 0467 922 666. One event that it would be quite hard to miss. I dare say every single Canberran knows it's happening, but we always want to know exactly what is happening on any given day, what we can take advantage of. So we're talking Floriade, and here's Ross Triffitt. Ross, good morning.
2: Good morning.
0: Ironically, rain, great for the plants, maybe not as good for the Floriade goers. What's going on today?
2: Yeah, well, today, despite the rain, I mean, the rain obviously is fantastic for the flowers.
0: Yes.
2: And a great way to refresh the horticulture program as we go into our last week. But today we've got a celebrity chef, Simon Bryant, who people will know from ABC's The Cook and the Chef.
0: Yes.
2: He's

0: doing cooking demonstrations today at 12 o'clock and 2 o'clock. And he's also around tomorrow doing demonstrations at 11 and 1 p.m. And, of course, we've got Nightfest in the evening. So tonight, even, you know, with some rain, Pacific Avenue will be performing on Stage 88. So they're, they're based at the South Coast. They've had great success in the ARIA Australian Album Charts, debuting at number one with their first album and their second album. And Nightfest continues tomorrow. We've got a big lineup with the Temper Trap headlining tomorrow night as well. So, yeah, we still have a lot happening over the long weekend and as we head into the last week of Floriade.
1: Lots of reasons to check out Floriade. Ross, how did Tim Finn go the other night?
0: Fantastic. Yeah, we had a really engaged crowd. I think some may suggest Tim is, getting to the later years of his performance. They really had a great crowd. Everyone, enjoying some of the classic Split End songs and, Tim's back catalogue. So, yeah, everyone had a great time and he was very well received.
1: That's brilliant. Ross, any tips for today in terms of getting to Floriade? Parking, public transport, before I let you go?
0: Yeah, I mean, definitely take advantage of the shuttle bus. The shuttle bus is operating every 10 minutes, servicing the city and National Triangle. But we also have direct shuttle bus routes from Tuggeranong, Woden and Belconnen. It's a great way to get in and out of the festival, all free. And, just suggest that people wear clothing appropriate for the day, bring umbrellas. We will have some rain throughout the day, but it makes for a beautiful, relaxed experience. And programming will be happening on all stages, so we'll still have lots of performances around the park, as well as Simon's cooking demonstrations today.
1: That's so great. Him and Maggie Beer on that show were iconic. It'll be great to see him here in Canberra. Check out the Floriade website for more information. Ross, we thank you for your time.
0: Thanks, Ellen.
1: Ross Triffitt there. This is 666 ABC Radio Canberra. We're in the What's On, but we're also running a poll simultaneously. Are Aussies a bunch of whingers? So far, 33% of you say yes. 67% of you say no. I think I'm in the no camp. I think comparatively, if we look at cultures across the world, I don't think we're a bunch of whingers, but we do have whingers among us. Let's be honest. We've all met one. Let me know. Text yes or no, 0467 922 666. Are Aussies a bunch of whingers? This is the What's On 666. Ian Porter joins me. He's the founder and musical director of the Australian Ukulele Orchestra. We're quite a guitar strings heavy show this morning, Ian. What's going on?
2: Good morning, Emma. Thanks for having me.
1: You're so welcome.
2: The Australian Ukulele Orchestra is on tour. We're down in Cooma this afternoon at 2 p.m. at the Little Theatre, and then we're in Canberra at Braddon in the Gorman Hall tomorrow at 2 p.m.
1: And what I love about this is I've got a very clear message that says, and I quote, "Bring uke, have a jam."
2: So there's seven of us. So orchestra is an interesting term to use, but there's seven of us. We do a concert first for an hour, and then we encourage people to bring their ukes, and they have a bit of a jam with us in all the usual popular songs that they would play in their clubs if they belong to one.
1: Oh wow! I wonder if we have any ukulele players among our audience. I don't mind if you are. I think we do, and I don't mind if you're an absolute novice and you literally just own one that you pick up sometimes and annoy the children, or you consider yourself to be of a high caliber of ukulele strummer. Let me know on 0467 922 666. Ian, how long have you been playing for?
2: Oh, I've been playing for about 15 years. My first degree was in music, but then I came back to the ukulele about 15 years ago.
1: And did you major in ukulele for your musical degree?
2: No, I went to the conservatorium in Sydney way back in the 80s and I was a classical trumpet player.
1: Oh, wow. How fantastic. Yeah. Do you still play the trumpet?
2: New Year's Eve after a couple of bottles of wine, yep.
1: You can't play the trumpet and the ukulele at the same time, can you?
2: You can. Yeah, absolutely. You can't play a lot of chords.
1: Depends how many wines you've had. Isn't that right, Ian?
2: Exactly right.
1: It sounds beautiful. It's the Australian Ukulele Orchestra. So The one in Cooma, let's separate them just so people get all the details they need. The one in Cooma is today. What's the name of the venue?
2: It's at the Little Theatre.
1: Yep. In Cooma, what time?
2: In Cooma, 2 o'clock. Tickets available at the door.
1: And the second one is at Gorman Hall, correct?
2: Gorman Hall in Braddon. Yep. And it's 2 o'clock tomorrow.
1: Okay, fantastic. Bring your uke. Have a jam. Ian, do they need to buy their tickets in advance? Can they buy them at the door?
2: Oh, look, they can buy them in advance on trybooking.com or they can buy them at the door.
1: Okay.
2: We like them in advance so we know who's coming.
1: So you know, yeah, exactly. So you know how many chairs to put out. Ian, it sounds like a lot of fun, the Oz Ukulele Orchestra. We've been asking everyone this morning as part of our poll question. We've got a psychologist coming in later. Are Aussies a bunch of whingers? Yes or no?
2: So definitely if you play ukulele, there's no way you can be a whinger.
1: Why do you say that?
2: It's the happiest instrument on the planet. as soon as you pick one up, you put a smile on your face and the whinging just dies.
1: Oh, my goodness. It's the whinger cure-all. So maybe if anyone knows a big whinger in their life, buy them a ukulele. Ian, thanks for your time.
2: Stick a ukulele in their hands. That's it.
1: Good on you, Emma. Ian Porter there from the Australian Ukulele Orchestra. Head to Trybooking and check it out. Christine Ellis joins me. She's the president of the Braidwood Visitor Information Centre. Loads of reasons to head to the Queanbeyan Palarang Arts Trail area because you heard earlier Michael Shimich has a concert on and they've got this beautiful arts trail. Christine, hello.
3: Hello, how are you?
1: Good. A wonderful plethora of events this weekend. This one's for anyone in the Queanbeyan Palarang region. Tell me, is it still going ahead with the rain?
3: Oh, absolutely. And, of course, the thing is that the venues are inside, so warm and dry.
1: Fantastic. Tell us all about it.
3: Oh, look, it's hard to know where to start, and I'd suggest people go to the Arts Trail site on the QPRC website because we've got artists doing live demonstrations and music concerts at the Braidwood Museum, and I think Michael Simich, you've just talked about him.
1: Yes.
3: And the Anglican Church. We've got art that's going to be at our local library. We've got art at one of our restaurants that does gin tastings. What's not to love about that?
1: Sounds good.
3: We've got the Antique Fair over the long weekend with the National Theatre. And then we've got some great live demonstrations in the main street, out in some of our villages. So when you come into Braidwood, it's not just Braidwood, it's actually the villages that surround us that you can visit and you can go and see some fantastic art.
1: Sounds great. Christine, we have to head to the news. Just tell me very quickly, what's the best place, what's the website to find all the information?
3: So it's QPRC Arts Trail.
1: QPRC Arts Trail. Get out there.
3: If you just Google that, you'll get there and it'll give you an idea about the different events that are on. So,
1: it's a roadmap for exploring the region. Christine, thanks for your time. Christine Ellis there, president of the Braidwood Visitor Information Centre. You are listening to Saturday Breakfast on 666. I'm Emma Bickley. It's such a delight to spend my Saturday morning with you. Coming up next, we've got bugs in the studio and are Aussies a bunch of whingers? Text yes or no, 0467.

0: Good morning, Tina Quinn with the latest ABC News. The G7 group of industrialised nations has agreed to release 100 million barrels of oil and diesel to ease pressure on fuel prices. The BBC's Mike Ashdown reports.
1: The French President Emmanuel Macron confirmed that 100 million barrels of oil reserves would be released over the next 4 months. He said it would help maximise production at refineries and bring down diesel prices in a coordinated manner. High costs had caused an escalating row between European nations and America. President Trump had been threatening to ban US exports in order to bear down on domestic costs ahead of the midterm elections. But in a joint statement, the G7 leaders said no measures would now be taken to restrict fuel trading between partner countries.
0: US President Donald Trump says he'll now not proceed with an export ban on diesel following the G7 agreement.
2: We have a very good relationship with Europe, and they wanted to do it because they have a lot of diesel. They use diesel, and they had a lot of diesel. I said it would be great if you put it out to the market. They did it.
0: New York officials reinvestigating the handling of a rape allegation involving Cornell University say the woman at the centre of the case was failed by the system. America's editor John Lyons has more.
3: The case was reopened after an anonymous woman...

0: filed a civil lawsuit against the Ivy League university that led to new evidence and sparked public outcry. The woman has alleged she was drugged and raped by several men at a fraternity house at Cornell University in 2024. The New York governor says that at every turn in the investigation, the woman was failed by people and institutions with an obligation to protect her. The governor has appointed New York Attorney General Letitia James to lead the new investigation after saying that she had lost faith in the local prosecutor's handling of the case.
1: Unions in France are calling for teachers to strike as President Emmanuel Macron's government battles to contain increasingly violent protests over classroom conditions and funding. Here's Tim Wharton.
2: The French Ministry of Education is reporting that 560 schools have been affected by protests. In Paris, the front doors of two establishments have been damaged by fire, and in Tours and central France, there are reports of protesters looting shops. The government has begun negotiating with student unions, and there have been talks about meeting some of their demands. This comes after trade unions have called for a teacher strike on Tuesday, a week after public sector workers walked out. The government hopes that it can de-escalate the tensions and separate students with genuine grievances from hard left militants it believes are helping stir up the unrest.
1: Staying overseas, and Ethiopia and Eritrea have broken off diplomatic relations amid growing fears of renewed conflict in northern Ethiopia. Ethiopia accuses Eritrea of backing an opposition alliance led by the Tigray People's Liberation Front, which Eritrea denies. The UN says humanitarian operations in Tigray are nearing a standstill, with drone activity and airstrikes putting civilians and aid efforts at risk. Argentina is offering citizenship to foreigners who invest at least $500,000 in the country as part of a plan to boost its economy. The BBC's Ambassaran Etherian has the details.
3: The citizenship would be offered in exchange for a non-refundable contribution to the Argentinian National Treasury or the purchase of an $800,000 public bond. Officials hope the program will inject much-needed financing into Argentina's economy. The spouses and children of applicants can also secure citizenship in exchange for a contribution of $100,000 to the Treasury or $25,000 if they are under 18 years of age.
1: Returning home, and politicians are paying tribute this morning to Bruce Baird, the former Liberal politician who served in both the New South Wales and federal governments and died yesterday at the age of 84. Nandiri Deer has the story.
4: He's remembered publicly for securing Sydney's bid to host the 2000 Olympics and the years served as the New South Wales Transport and Tourism Minister before moving into federal politics. Bruce Baird is also being remembered as a father to former Premier Mike Baird, journalist Julia Baird and marketing chief Steve Baird. Miss Baird said her father's passing was sudden but describes him as a character who was full of life and loved ocean swimming. Former Prime Minister Scott Morrison said Mr. Baird was both a mentor and a friend to him with a wonderful heart. Mr. Morrison, alongside former Prime Minister Malcolm Turnbull, also remembered Mr. Baird's sense of humour. New South Wales Liberal leader Kelly Sloan said Mr. Baird made extraordinary contributions to both the state and the country.
1: You're listening to ABC News. The ACT government is examining the cost of making ambulance call-outs free in the territory. An emergency ambulance and transport to hospital currently costs almost $1,200, while the service is free in Queensland and Tasmania. The government will report back early next year on the cost and how a free service could work. Healthcare Consumers Association Executive Director Lachlan Atyeo says it's a great idea.
5: If you need critical care, in a timely and urgent manner, then worrying about whether or not you have to pay for that should not be a consideration.
1: 100 terracotta tubes have been installed at two ACT grassland sites in a bid to help bring an endangered reptile back from the brink. Fewer than 100 Canberra grassland earless dragons are thought to remain in the wild, with the clay tubes designed to provide refuge from rising temperatures and mimic the spider burrows they use for nesting. University of Canberra PhD student Ryan Colley is monitoring the dens with an endoscope and says he was surprised to find the dragons already using them.
6: Dragons have been known to lay eggs in other burrows before that we've put out, so we're hoping that these ones, if they do lay in them, mimic more of those natural burrows and they'll be able to survive.
1: A Canberra restaurant owner says soaring fuel prices are driving up the cost of running her business. The latest ACCC report shows Canberra remains the most expensive capital city for petrol and diesel. Ajaz Gala says that higher delivery fees come on top of a 20% increase in supply costs.
7: Deliveries are more expensive. There's extra costs for deliveries. Those who used to deliver of a certain amount that we buy, now they're charging. And especially the fuel gone up, then the price of everything goes up.
1: Lawyers have hit back at allegations they're gaming the migration system on behalf of asylum seekers. The Assistant Federal Immigration Minister, Julian Hill, has made the accusation while revealing new rules to stop asylum applications that he says don't have merit. He says he doesn't have confidence in the way lawyers interact with the migration system. But immigration lawyer Karina Ford disagrees.
8: The attack on lawyers is unfair. Most migration lawyers are extremely competent and ethical. The real issue in this space is, in fact, shadow agents, often unregistered, who are lodging applications on behalf of applicants without putting their name on them.
1: Double demerit points are now in force across the ACT for the long weekend. They'll remain in place until Tuesday, with police urging drivers to take extra care on the roads. Detective Inspector Mark Steele says breaking the law could come at a serious cost.
9: Fines go up to nearly $1,900 for speeding over 45 kilometres over. And double demerits, you will lose your licence for that high speed. If you're not wearing your seatbelt, that's over $600 for not wearing a seatbelt.
1: To finance now, and stocks on Wall Street have closed higher after a weaker than expected jobs data dampened expectations for a rate hike from the Federal Reserve at its policy meeting this month. The Dow Jones Industrial Average rose 0.5%, the broad S&P 500 gained 0.7%, and the tech-heavy NASDAQ was 1.2% higher. The global benchmark Brent crude is higher at $102.90 US a barrel. Gold is weaker at $4,141 an ounce, and the Australian dollar is higher. It's trading at 69.5 US cents. With the latest in sport, here's Daniel Garb.
10: Sydney Roosters utility Connor Watson has been ruled out of tomorrow's NRL Grand Final due to concussion. Watson was hurt in last Friday's preliminary final win over the Dolphins, and in a major blow for the Tricolours, has been deemed unfit to play in Sunday's decider against his former club, Newcastle, at Stadium Australia. Meanwhile, thousands of fans are expected to line the streets of Newcastle this morning as the Knights team bus makes its way to Sydney. Captain Kalyn Ponga looms large for the Knights, and centre Bradman Best says he's been a huge part of Newcastle's fairy tale journey from wooden spooners to grand finalists.
11: You know, on the field he's always been a freak, and we all see that X factor, but, you know, off the field he's really having an impact, you know, holding everyone accountable, driving standards.
1: Daniel Garb there. Now to Canberra's weather. A wet one today with showers about and the chance of a thunderstorm, reaching about 19 degrees. Things should clear up a little tomorrow, partly cloudy with just the chance of a shower and a top of 20 forecast. 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
13: The Yarralumla Creek Bridge has been reopened. Mary Good is out there. Good morning, Mary.
14: Ross, I've come down to Yarralumla Creek. I've come to the wrong bridge, Ross. But,
13: God.
14: I know. You'll remember the creek was flooded and there was a lot of damage done to some bridges and also to the waterways here.
13: Yeah.
14: Well, one of the bridges, Ross, is now fixed.
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14: There is a bridge somewhere over Yarralumla Creek that is now fixed.
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20: Now, while you lot were all listening to the news, I found a scorpion in the studio. I found a millipede and a whole bunch of other bugs. They're here on purpose, and we are about to meet the insect guardian. I'm not sure what the technical term is for somebody who looks after insects, but at any rate, it's going to be a cracking half hour. There's a music festival to talk about. There are so many things going on. A comedy show that's in relation to Mental Health Week. It's kind of like a dark comedy that doesn't get nervous to talk about those difficult issues. That's all coming up this half hour, along with an organic gardener event. Actually, this hour is packed. And then after 8.05, we've got Sue Reed coming on to talk psychology. Are Aussies a bunch of whingers? Keep voting in that poll, 0467 922 666. Yes or no, are Aussies a bunch of whingers? I personally don't think they are. But we'll find out whether the psychological empirical data agrees with me. Let me know what you think. Do you think Aussies are a bunch of whingers? At the moment, the poll is sitting on 50-50. So text yes or no to 0467 922 666. It's 14 degrees outside, top of 19 expected with showers likely throughout the day. A thunderstorm is possible. We've heard that some people have lost power. So there's an unexpected outage, Evo Energy has said. It's still ongoing. It is affecting parts of Ainslie, Dixon, Downer, Lynham and Watson. So please let me know. I suspect that we are safe here at the ABC. The tech powers that be have things in place. So I'm still, I hope, coming to you live on 666. But let me know, do you have power where you are if you can get a message out? Hello, send a carrier pigeon. Let us know if you're okay. 0467 922 666. Back to the bugs. I'd like to introduce you to Brendan Sheehan. And he's from Wildlife Reimagined. They've got a huge event for you and he's going to tell you all about it. G'day, Brendan.
0: Hi, how you going? Now, most people call me the Bug Man, so maybe that could be my title.
20: Okay, because Bug Guardian's a little clunky.
0: Yeah, I haven't heard that one before, but I do like it.
20: The Bug Guardian. Okay, the Bug Man. So I promised ABC Radio Canberra Management that not a single bug would escape. Can you promise me that?
0: Well, I haven't lost one yet, but you never know. They can be fast. I didn't bring any spiders today. And the huntsmen's are the fast ones.
20: Goodness for that. I am... Oh, look, I've put a snake around my neck in the course of this show. I've held a wombat. I have now, I can add to the list, had a millipede crawl up my arm. And boy, was that an experience. That's a whole lot of little feet in there. What have you brought with you today that isn't a spider, thankfully?
0: Yeah, so I've got a bunch of unique creepy crawlies. So they're all bugs, which are invertebrates. I've got Australia's largest species of snail, the giant panda snail, Gary. I've also got the world's largest cockroach, a giant boring cockroach, which I found in Australia, Australia's largest millipede. And I've also got some cute animals too. The cute hermit crab and something a bit dangerous too,
20: ooh,
0: a scorpion.
20: I think we should go through them one at a time. This is all in aid of the fact that you've got an event that's running from the 2nd to the 9th of October. It's every day from 9.30 till 4.30, perfect for the school holidays. And it's showcasing more than 80 species of invertebrates, giving visitors the chance to see and learn about all of these wonderful bugs. Bugs Alive is at the Crosby Morrison Building at the Australian National Botanic Gardens. So now that we've got that out of the way, show me the bugs.
0: Yes. So let's start off with Gary. He's probably Canberra's most famous bug. He's a giant panda snail. So Australia's largest species of snail. We're the only place that actually houses them. We've got eight Garys.
20: You've got eight Garys?
0: Yeah.
20: You couldn't give them an individual name?
0: Well, they all look very similar.
20: Oh, and I suppose it would be...
0: So it's a bit hard to tell apart.
20: Not allowed to paint something on their shell or anything.
0: Eyes sticking out for you. They've got four eyes.
20: Four eyes?
0: Yeah, and they can suck it in and out. It's a pretty cool party trick for them.
20: Oh, my goodness. I wish the listeners could see this. So we've got... Now, I'm going to describe this because for a second there, I forgot that radio isn't a visual medium. So this snail fits quite, like, snugly on the palm of your hand. This is a big snail. Where would Gary normally live? Stop looking at me like that, Gary. I'm doing my best. Where would he normally live?
0: So these guys are found up around the Gold Coast Byron Bay hinterland in the rainforest. They're rarely ever seen because they only come out when it's real torrential rain. So a day like today in Canberra is a perfect day for them.
20: No wonder Gary looks so happy. Look at that face.
0: I find these...
20: Wait, is that his face?
0: Yeah, that is. Now, I find these snails are also quite interactive and when handled, they love to come out and say hello.
20: You want me to hold him, don't you?
0: Go on.
20: Okay, let's see.
0: Now, if you do get slime on you, apparently it's really good for the skin.
20: I'm going to reveal way too much as I always do. The Korean skincare regime does involve a bit of, I think they call it snail mucin.
0: Yeah, they use a giant African snail.
20: Oh, my God. Now that I'm face-to-face with this, I don't know that I use that product anymore. Okay, so listeners of 666 ABC Radio, Cameron, I'm going to tell you something right now. This is the cutest snail I've ever seen. Like, he is so cute. Is that dirt that's all over him?
0: Yeah, so he's been sitting on dirt. So being a slimy animal, it does stick to him. So it means you're not getting much slime on you at the moment.
2: Oh, I'm grateful for that. Gary, tell me, what's it like? Can we get an exclusive chat with Gary on the microphone? Yeah, okay. He's not much as far as talent goes for the radio, but he is very sweet to look at. Do the kiddos like to hold them? Are we allowed to let little kids hold these?
0: Yeah, definitely. Yeah, we do hold them. They get the hold of a variety of different type of bugs, including stick insects too, that are nearly as long as your arm.
2: Oh, my goodness. I know that one Georgia Steins, I think she has mentioned that her boys have stick insects. Is a stick insect hard to look after as a pet?
0: Oh, no, very easy, because all they do is eat eucalyptus leaves, so you never have to actually pay for food.
2: Well, stick around. No, we don't have one in the studio today, do we?
0: No, we don't.
2: Okay, I think Gary could happily sit with me, but I do need the use of this hand, so I'm going to pass Gary back. Gary, it's been an absolute pleasure. I can only see three of your eyes, but that's okay, because... Ooh. He didn't get any slime on me, but he is a bit grubby. All right, what next? What have we got next?
0: Yeah, so next I've got the giant boring cockroach. So this is the world's largest cockroach.
2: I don't want to hold that one.
0: No, most people don't like them. But they're actually incredible, especially this species, because they're the second strongest animal in the world for their size. This little guy can move 1 ton of dirt every single year.
2: He's not little.
0: No.
2: Like, when you say this little guy, I unfortunately have seen a cockroach from time to time in my life. He's big. Like, he's about as big as, what do you use to describe how big he is?
0: Well, he's 30 centimetres in weight, which might not, sorry.
2: Hang on. What? 30 centimetres. He's 30 centimetres in weight, people.
0: Yeah.
2: He's really wriggly and gross.
0: Yeah, so sorry, he's 30 grams in weight. So that's their average weight for giant boring.
2: The first thing that comes to mind is if you took a kiwi fruit or an egg and you just flattened it, that's the size he is.
0: Yeah.
2: And his shell is super hard.
0: Yeah. And these guys live underground, so you won't find them in your home.
2: Really?
0: Yeah. Now, I've got a question for you. Have you ever squashed a cockroach at home?
2: Unfortunately, yes.
0: No, that's not a bad thing, because the ones you get in your home are the German cockroach.
2: And they're
0: invasive species.
2: Oh, good. Okay.
0: Yeah, so you're doing some good for the environment. Oh, well done.
2: Me and my shoe against the world.
0: Yep.
2: Hang on. Wait, is this related to that at all, the one we have in our homes?
0: Well, yes and no.
2: Okay.
0: So they're part of the cockroach family, but this is a native species. I find Australian native species don't like to be in our homes.
2: Okay.
0: They either like to be out in the bush, they're pollinating plants,
2: Makes sense.
0: Eat leaf litter. Our homes are not a great place for them.
2: He is very active. So is he a bit like a dung beetle when you say he can move a lot of stuff? Does he roll it? Does he dig it? What does he do?
0: No, so these guys just do it because they live underground.
2: Oh, so he's just getting through.
0: Yeah, so he's moving the ground. They have tunnels. They're quite territorial, especially the boys. They'll fight over areas.
2: Okay, yes.
0: To mate with the girls, and by doing that, they're helping aerate our soils, allowing plants to be able to germinate.
2: By mating?
0: Well, by moving around and doing what cockroaches do underground.
2: Oh, good for them.
0: Yeah.
2: Is it true that cockroaches are one of the most hard... You know, they joke that they could survive a nuclear blast.
0: Yeah.
2: Is that sort of true?
0: Yes and no.
2: Okay.
0: The reason why they got that reputation is if you chop the cockroach's head off, they'll still be alive.
2: Oh.
0: And that's because the brain is in the middle of their body, in their abdomen. But
2: what?
0: I don't recommend you going around chopping cockroaches' heads off.
2: I don't
0: want to do
2: that.
0: Because that's where their mouth is. And if you can't eat, you're eventually going to die.
2: Oh, okay. We won't do that.
0: No,
2: I mean, we don't.
0: But that's where they get that reputation from, is that they can survive for a long period. Without a head.
2: You are listening to 666 ABC Radio Canberra. This is Saturday Breakfast. The studio is filled with bugs in the safest way possible, thanks to Brendan Sheehan, who is from Wildlife Reimagined. From the 2nd to the 9th of October, you and the family can go along and see the Bugs Alive exhibition at the National Botanic Gardens here in Canberra. Brendan, how do you come to have this job? You're like, you're kind of giving the Steve Irwin of bugs, rest his soul.
0: Yep.
2: You've got the hat on, you've got it all happening. Did you just wake up one morning and decide that bugs were for you?
0: No, not quite. So I've been a zookeeper for over 20 years now. So I've worked in a whole bunch of zoos around Australia. And when my partner and I decided to create Wildlife Reimagined, we wanted to showcase some of Australia's animals that most people don't even know or hear about. So invertebrates are a big one. They're not very loved, but they're super important for our own survival. The reason why we have apples, oranges, is because of those pollinating insects that help pollinate those trees. So without these animals, we wouldn't be able to survive. So we like connecting people to nature and to the animals they might never heard of that are in our backyards.
2: I have to say, the animals that you are showing me, I did not know that Gary existed. I feel like maybe producer Sarah may have had a story about one of them, but I've never seen one. I'm thoroughly impressed with his size, and he's got a really cute little face, I'm not going to lie. So when it comes to learning about insects and invertebrates,
20: you go to childcare centres and places like that?
0: Yeah, so we are a mobile zoo. So you can't come and visit us, but we create exhibitions. We go to fates markets. We're at the Hague markets tomorrow with some of our snakes and gliders and that sort
20: Fantastic.
0: Of animals.
20: Fantastic. I think I've seen you there.
0: Yeah, possibly. Yeah.
20: That you mentioned, I think I've seen you there.
0: Yeah. And, yeah, we go to schools, daycare centres. We're really about

0: connecting kids to nature, and we do it in an immersive way.
1: Do the kids get scared when you first come in with the bugs?
0: I find they're less scared.
1: Okay.
0: Yeah, like during Bugs Alive, we do have our mini bee shows. And during that show, we do pick out an audience member
1: yes.
0: to stand up and have a spider on them.
1: Okay.
0: And it's always the kids, especially the boys, that yeah. put up their hand wanting to show how brave they are. And we don't actually tell them what they're going to do until they get there. And we've got the biggest huntsman in Australia, a green-bellied huntsman.
1: His name's
0: Harry.
1: Is Harry safe?
0: Well, all spiders are venomous, but venom is designed to kill food. We're not food. So for most venomous animals, venom doesn't affect us. Now, a huntsman, if it did bite you, it's like a bee sting. It's very mild.
1: So...
0: But also, huntsmans are not very aggressive. They're quite a timid animal, and they only tend to show aggression if they're protecting their young or egg sac. Now, mm-hmm. our spiders are very used to being handled too. So we make sure we've done everything possible to be as safe as possible. For the guests, but also for our animals.
1: I can make you an ironclad guarantee right now. I am never going to put a spider on my arm. Snake, yes. Millipede, yes. Gary the snail. Cockroach, spider, no. It's just the legs. The legs don't scare you.
0: It's also the speed. See, funny enough, I'm more comfortable with a funnel web. And I think I bought a funnel web in studio maybe
1: not
0: last year. Not for you. I
1: not
0: think I was doing
1: me.
0: A weekday.
1: It's in my contract.
0: Yeah.
1: No spiders.
0: And that's because funnel webs can't jump or climb. A huntsman, a lot more unpredictable.
1: Okay, so if any of our listeners have questions for Brendan, whether it be about a giant snail, a huntsman, a spider, a snake, something creepy and or crawly, 0467 922 666. I'm sure he'd be delighted to answer them. This is Saturday Breakfast and we are talking bugs. Let's go to that millipede. That was insane because it sort of looks like you imagine it's going to be similar to having a snake on your arm, yep. which I have done, and that's always kind of, I would say almost, you know, vaguely relaxing is definitely the wrong word. But, like, it's sort of smooth and it's kind of interesting. That millipede was weird.
0: It feels like Velcro. And that is because, unlike a snake, millipedes have legs, a lot of legs.
1: They
0: now, depending
1: lot.
0: On the species, depends on how many legs. So this is a giant scrub millipede.
1: Okay.
0: And they have 400 legs.
1: Oh, I don't want to hold them again.
0: But some only have 24 legs. So it depends on the species.
1: What do you mean? How can it have so many legs? And if it had 24, wouldn't they be sort of really oddly spaced?
0: Well, so it depends on the size
1: okay.
0: of the millipede.
1: Yes.
0: And also you'll notice if we had other millipedes, some of them, their legs are spaced out further apart too.
1: Oh, okay. Yes.
0: So you can see with the giant one, their legs are really close together.
1: And again, I want to give people listening at home, you know those jelly snakes that you get? Imagine one of those, like a plump one of those. That's about how big it is. That's sort of what it looks like, but it's black. It's got a million legs. Does it have a face?
0: Yep, it does. So you're looking at the face right now, but they don't have eyes.
1: Because
0: they live underground. So they've evolved to lose their
1: just
0: eyes.
1: Just when I think they have some redeeming features, like it's got a face, but it's got no eyes. But how does it move? Sense it, like, how does it sense things?
0: Yeah, so you'll see at the front, there's these little antennas.
1: Oh, yes.
0: That helps sense the environment from vibration.
1: Okay, yep, got it. That's great. What was his name again? He doesn't have a name.
0: No, these guys don't have a name. We've got a lot of them. But if any audience want to suggest a name for these guys, we'd love to hear it.
1: If you have a suggestion for a name, maybe even a generic name, how Gary is a snail, you know, a generic name for all the millipedes, a boy or girl?
0: So this one here is a boy, but they are very hard to tell apart.
1: You could call them all Mildred.
0: Mildred
1: the millipede.
0: Yeah,
1: it wouldn't matter. You know, gender lines are quite undefined these days. I think that would be fine.
0: Well, with snails, you don't even have a gender.
1: What? Tell me again. What does that mean?
0: So they are hermaphrodites. So you don't get males or females. You just get the one sex.
1: That's crazy. And then how do they, hang on, how do they breed then?
0: I love this story.
1: Oh, please tell it.
0: It is weird. So snails like rejection. They like giving rejection. They're not interested in mating.
1: Okay.
0: So how snails have evolved to get around this, if one's interested in asking the other one out on a date, it has this special organ in between its eyes. It's called a love dart.
1: Hang on. A love dart?
0: Yeah. So Gary finds another Gary snail, another panda snail, and wants to get a bit romantic. It'll go up to this one and stab it with the love dart. And that's designed. Yeah.
1: That's one
0: all
1: way
0: snails
1: to do, it.
0: Do this too. And also slugs.
1: Okay.
0: And what they do is they inject this chemical into the other snail. And that kind of gets its hard drive going, gets it interested. It's a bit like Cupid in a way. But there is a dark catch. If Gary is really bad at aim, gets it somewhere a bit sensitive, maybe the eye, maybe in the brain, it can kill the other snail. And some research suggests 50% of snails end up dying

0: I love dart injuries.
1: You know what? I have to say, romance in the animal kingdom is frightening. I saw a video the other day of a praying mantis who had just made love to her partner and she was done with him. She was like, I'll eat your head and off I go. She like snapped his head off.
0: Well, with praying mantis, what's even weird is there's video footage, and you'll probably look it up on YouTube if you really want to.
1: Do we need a content warning?
0: Where the female is eating the boy during mating and all are left is the abdomen and it's still doing the mating process.
1: I shouldn't laugh. That's so immature of me. Let's go to the scorpion, please. Now, when you brought this in, I said, oh, there's lots of little creatures in there that you're going to show us. And you said, no, that's the food for the thing I'm going to show you.
0: Yeah.
1: What is this?
0: Yeah, so what I've got here is a Flinders Ranger scorpion. It's actually Australia's largest species of scorpion. And Australian scorpions aren't that big. Most around Canberra are quite small, about the size of your fingernail.
1: Yeah, this is, fingernail. Yeah. This one's about the size of like a pinky finger, maybe?
0: Yes. Yeah. Yeah, what I've got in here is a cricket too. Now, scorpions don't eat every day or every couple of hours like us.
1: On cold
0: weather like today, they might not eat at all. So in winter, they might eat once a week. In summer, they're going to eat a little bit more because it's a bit warmer. They're going to be a bit more active.
1: Yes.
0: So that poor cricket is just living its last days.
1: Oh, my God. But does the cricket need to eat?
0: Yep.
1: So what do you feed the cricket? It's like a life cycle in there.
0: Yeah, we feed the cricket stuff like carrots, cucumber. They're herbivore. Okay. So they're quite easy to look after. Yep,
1: so you've got a cricket eating carrots and a scorpion waiting to eat the cricket. This is phenomenal. No wonder kids love this.
0: It's a food chain right here.
1: Yes, in one little Tupperware box. Yep. Okay, so scorpions, how do they fit into life on this planet? What do they do?
0: Yeah, so they're a predator. So their job is to keep other populations of animals under control. And there's lots of different predators. There's even some mites that we have at Bugs Alive, like the red velvet mite, which is a predator. And they'll eat little tiny bugs from getting out of control.
1: How big is the red velvet mite, though?
0: Oh, they're about 2 millimetres.
1: And you must have them en masse, right? You don't just have one?
0: We have a couple, but we have them under a microscope.
1: Okay. Oh, wow.
0: Yeah, so you can see they're bright red in colour.
1: This is phenomenal. I think that everyone should take their kids to this because it's a safe way to get up close and personal, not just with some pretty cool bugs, but also you can learn about how they work and how they are incorporated into our life, so maybe you're a little bit less nervous about them.
0: Yeah, and if you're terrified of spiders, we actually have our spiders in a separate room. So you can send the kids in there, they can have a look through their venom room at the spiders, and you can stay outside and look at the more cuter stuff.
1: Mercy be. That's fantastic. Look, Brendan, I have thoroughly enjoyed this. I think, I have to say, if I was to pick a favourite, it would be Gary the Snail. He just, there was something in his eyes, just felt really, felt a real connection there. Thank you so much for joining us, Brendan. Really appreciate your time today. And again, if people want to go along, do they need to book in advance?
0: You can book online or you can actually just turn up at the door and pay for your tickets there.
1: That's so great. You are listening to 666. I'm Emma Bickley. That was the Bugs Alive exhibition. After the news, a music festival down in Tuggeranong, some organic gardening events that you can attend, as well as a walk for all those amazing people who have been battling and surviving pancreatic cancer. That's all coming up on 666 here on ABC Radio Canberra.
2: Good morning, Tina Quinn with all the latest ABC News. The G7 group of industrialised nations, including the United States, have agreed to release 100 million barrels of oil and diesel to ease pressure on fuel prices. Tim Wharton reports.
3: French President Emmanuel Macron, who is the current president of the G7 group, has confirmed that 100 million barrels of oil reserves will be released over the next 4 months. He says it will help maximise production at refineries and bring down diesel prices in a coordinated manner. High costs have caused an escalating row between European nations and the United States. US President Donald Trump has been threatening to ban American exports to bring down domestic costs ahead of the midterm elections. But in a joint statement, the G7 leaders, including Mr. Trump, now say no measures will be taken to restrict fuel trading between partner countries.
2: New York officials say that an alleged gang rape at one of America's leading universities, which was no longer being investigated, is now an active criminal investigation. America's editor John Lyons has the details.
4: The case was reopened 2 weeks ago after an anonymous woman filed a civil lawsuit against Cornell University. The woman alleged she was drugged and gang raped by 7 men at a fraternity house at the Ivy League University in 2024. In a rebuke of the former prosecutor handling the case, New York Governor Kathy Hochul said that at every turn, the woman was failed by people and institutions with an obligation to protect her. Court documents show the woman told campus police she had been raped, but that language never appeared in the statement shared with the district attorney's office, which decided not to file criminal charges.
2: Staying overseas, and French riot police have been battling students as protests continue across the country over classroom conditions and funding. Here's the BBC's Hugh Schofield.
5: Police fired tear gas outside a school in central Paris. The protest here, like in so many other places, shows signs of degenerating into vandalism and burning. The students themselves say they deplore the violence because it takes attention away from their grievances.
6: Classrooms are shut down, there's not enough teachers. We over 35 people per classroom.
5: Many of the people fomenting trouble are outsiders. The government thinks it sees the hand of the hard left, whose leader, the veteran Jean-Luc Mélenchon, is a strong candidate in next year's presidentials.
2: Returning home, and the Australian Olympic Committee has paid tribute to former Liberal politician Bruce Baird, who has died aged 84. His daughter, Julia Baird, shared the news of his death yesterday on social media, writing that he had died suddenly. Mr. Baird was first elected to New South Wales Parliament in 1984 and is remembered for securing Sydney's bid to host the 2000 Olympic Games. The committee said in a statement that his advocacy for the Games helped make a remarkable chapter in Australian Olympic history possible. The ACT government has consulted Queensland and Tasmania about potentially making ambulance call-outs free in the territory. An emergency ambulance and transport to hospital currently costs almost $1,200 in the ACT. The government will report back early next year on the cost and how a free service could work. Greens Emergency Services spokesperson Andrew Braddock says the current fee may deter people who don't have private health cover from calling for help.
7: When someone's going for a medical emergency, we don't want them to stop and think about how much will this cost me, because we know that leads to worse outcomes to them and their health, and also for our health system.
2: Double demerit points are now in force across the ACT for the long weekend. They'll remain in place until Tuesday, with police urging drivers to take extra care on the roads. Detective Inspector Mark Steele says breaking the law could come at a serious cost.
8: Fines go up to nearly $1,900 for speeding over 45 kilometres over. And double demerits, you will lose your licence for that high speed. If you're not wearing your seatbelt, that's over $600 for not wearing the seatbelt.
2: To sport now, and NRLW great Millie Elliott will be hoping to end her playing career with a fifth premiership tomorrow when her Sydney Roosters take on the Brisbane Broncos at Stadium Australia. Elliott, teammate Corbin Baxter and Broncos legend Ali Brigginshaw will all be retiring after the season decider. Elliott says her side, which is undefeated in 2026, has never felt stronger, and that a grand final win would be an appropriate way to end the season.
9: It'd just be very special. Obviously, the fairy tale ending. Both teams have the retiring players, so both teams want to get that win. But I just think more as a reflection for our year that we've had this year, this is the best we've ever felt.
2: To the weather, 19 and rainy today in Canberra, ABC News.
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1: 25 minutes to 8, and I can confirm the bugs were definitely alive. I actually am really glad we did that. I was a little bit nervous about seeing some of the creepy crawlies. But Gary the snail has stolen my heart, or perhaps he's shot me in the forehead with a love dart, and he definitely hasn't got me in the eye. If you weren't listening in the first half hour, that'll make no sense at all. You'll have to go back and have a listen on the ABC Listen app. Speaking of great ABC things, that little chat just then, that little promo that we played, talked about Kim Hoon's book. I've raved about it on other shows. Kim Hoon obviously hosts Sunday Brunch here on 666, which, funnily enough, I'm filling in for tomorrow, so please tune in from 10. But Kim Hoon has written this book about his dad, and I am just gripped by it. It is just such a moving, funny, and particularly for those who have migrant

0: parents a relatable story. So do check that one out. And there's a conversations with Richard Feidler that Kim Hoon has done. You can check all of that out on the ABC website. This text is pretty funny. Barry says, is there any significance in the fact that Emma chooses to describe all of the creatures she just saw in terms of food? A squashed kiwi, fruit cockroaches, fat jelly snake, millipedes. Just what is on the food segment today? Well, Barry, excellent observation. I take it as a compliment and I'm glad you asked. Today we've got the wonderful Alice Zaslavsky. You know her from A Bite with Alice. And she's joining me to talk about her new book. And this one will be a saviour for so many people. It's about healthy, interesting, vegetable-packed foods that you can cook on weeknights that are easy. Weekdays with Alice is the name of the book, and we'll be chatting about that after 10:10. So note that in your diary. Right now we're talking about a music festival. Now it's kind of a little bit interesting that the music festival should be called the Rain Check Festival, but luckily it's not on this weekend. It's next weekend in Tuggeranong. I'm joined by Evan Ball. Hi, Evan.
1: Morning. How are you?
0: Good. I know you call it Rain Check, but I'm assuming that you really want the event to go ahead. And luckily, it's not this weekend. It's next weekend. Tell us all about it.
1: Yeah. So Rain Check Festival is an idea we've had for a couple of years now. We've always seen the Tuggeranong Park stage, that awesome public stage down south, and thought this would be great for afternoon outdoor music. So that's what we decided to do this year. We're going to have 8 bands playing at the stage next Saturday afternoon, the 10th of October, and it should be a really great arvo, yeah.
0: Okay. Now you yourself, you're from a band?
1: Yes, correct.
0: Tell me about your band.
1: So my band is called Marlton. We met in school a few years ago, 3 or 4 years ago. Now we're all 18. We've been playing around Canberra and, yeah, we had this idea together to put on this festival and bring a lot of the rock music, indie music, alternative music together. We saw a bit of a gap in the sort of events that were available in Canberra for family-friendly and kids and teens to come along to and enjoy that music.
0: That's an excellent point. I mean, I know we do have musicians that come to Canberra. We have festivals that happen. But in terms of something that's family friendly, I actually can't think of anything off the top of my head. So you're encouraging people to come along with kids, an underage gig?
1: Yeah, for sure. We found through our experience growing up as teenagers, there were often times we wanted to go see live music and we couldn't get in because we were underage, obviously. So we want to have this as a accessible option for everyone or families to bring their kids along. Yeah, all of that.
0: I think it's a wonderful thing. Going to music festivals is something I have great memories of. I haven't yet really had an opportunity to take my kids. And now that you mention it, it's probably because they're not 18 yet. What have you done to make this a safe space? Like, what about things like alcohol and all of that? Is it going to be something that parents can comfortably take even younger kids to?
1: Yeah, so the goal is almost a picnic sort of vibe. So there's going to be a sausage sizzle. We encourage people to bring along a picnic because there's that awesome big grass area at the park there. And there'll be some children's games around as well because, you know, they don't have the longest attention span for music sometimes.
0: So true.
1: So there's options for everyone.
0: And Evan, give us a little run through of the lineup. Are they all local bands?
1: Yep, all local bands. So we've got Marlton, my own band. We've got Eiffel, Kicking Pigeons, Bon Echo, Delphia, Nora, Night Swim, and the Invisible Bees, the 8 of the bands.
0: Yep. Evan, you've just made me possibly the worst godmother in history because you've just rattled off a band that my godson is in, Eiffel. I want to give them a little shout out because I think I'm allowed to do that when it comes to community radio and local bands. So really good names there. Go check them out. If people want to hear more of your music, Evan, and your band, Marlton, where can they do that?
1: So we've got music being released over the next couple of months. There's nothing out as of yet, but on the socials, Marlton.music is our Instagram, and that's where all the big updates come out.
0: That is legendary. Evan, I'm going to run through the details one more time. It's the Rain Check Festival, Tuggeranong Park stage in Canberra. It's happening next.

0: next weekend, the 10th of October from 12 till 7 p.m. And it's all local and emerging Canberra artists. And as I said, shout out to Eiffel, a band that my godson is in, but also Evan's band, Marlton, and all of the wonderful local bands. And thanks, Evan, for you and the crew putting on a music event, a music festival vibe that is also family friendly with sausage sizzles and picnic atmosphere. I think it's a great concept and I wish you all the best.
1: Thank you very much. Thank you for having me.
0: You're so welcome, Evan. Have a great day. Evan Ball there, organiser of the Rain Check Festival. What a fun day out next weekend, Tuggeranong Park stage. You're listening to 666 ABC Radio Canberra. Organic Gardeners, we've got something for you coming up next, and I'll be chatting to someone who has been through pancreatic cancer and is now walking in order to raise funds for research and support for other people that are going through this devastating diagnosis. 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This song is by Brandon Flowers. If that name doesn't mean anything to you, you might know him as the frontman of The Killers. The song is Plans. 666 ABC Radio Canberra. It's currently 18 minutes to 8.

0: I know it's raining today, so you may not be out there. You're letting your garden regenerate with all this beautiful rain, but you might want to be planning your garden. So start sending in your questions. You can do a lot of, you know, planning, maybe even, you know, organizing some stuff in the potting shed, whatever you've got going on. 0679226666 is the number for our gardening show. Graham Willow Williams is not here yet, but we can put those texts aside and then he will answer them later. 0467 922 666 for all your gardening questions. The gardening show starts after 8:30. But Jess Neal joins me now. She's from the Canberra Organic Growers Society. Jess, welcome to the show.
1: Hi, Emma. Thanks for having me.
0: It's such a pleasure. Tell me what COGS, the Canberra Organic Growers Society, does.
1: Yes. So the Canberra Organic Growers Society Incorporated is a non-profit organisation which was started in 1977 with the aim of providing a forum for organic growers to exchange information and encourage the adoption of organic growing methods across Canberra.
0: Something that is more and more important every day. So let me know, absolutely, if I was wanting to get involved in such a thing, is there perhaps, I don't know, an open day, a festival, a party coming up, Jess?
1: Well, Emma, have I got the thing for you?
0: Yes.
1: So I'm one of the plot holders at Kayleen Community Garden, which was established in 2011, and we're celebrating our 15th year anniversary this year with an open day next Saturday on October the 10th from 9:30 a.m. to 12:30 p.m.
0: What could our listeners expect if they rocked up to Kayleen for this event?
1: Well, lots. Actually, so there'll be garden tours. We've got quite a big garden. We've got 34 plots of varying sizes from anywhere between 10 to 50 square metres. We will also have some talks. There'll be a plant clinic, seedlings for sale, a morning tea, which we're all contributing to. I'll be making something, and also a raffle where you can win a bunch of excellent gardening prizes.
0: And if all of that wasn't exciting enough, I believe you're going to have some talks on something that the gardening listeners have been encouraging me to do for a long time. I haven't yet got into it. I really am overdue, and that is composting. I'm not a proficient composter. I've tried over the years. It doesn't work very well. You've got something on composting and soil preparation?
1: Yes, correct. So one of our co-conveners for the plot, Richard, who is an absolute whiz with composting, he will be doing a couple of talks on composting, how to make great compost, how to prepare your soil. He'll also be doing a couple on seed raising mixes and making sure you're getting the right balance. And also, he is also our resident dahlia whiz, so he'll be giving a talk on growing dahlias. And those talks will commence at 10 a.m. and 11 a.m. as well.
0: Darling, you won't want to miss those. Jess, this has been an absolute pleasure. Let's go through all the details so that our listeners can jot it down for next weekend. The location is the Kayleen High School on Baldwin Drive in Kayleen. It is happening next weekend, the 10th of October. And can you just let our listeners know, what time does it start and finish? Are there any key times they need to write down?
1: So the open day starts at 9:30 a.m. It'll end at 12:30 p.m. So we've got 3 hours in which there'll be a couple of talks at 10 a.m. and 11 a.m. for composting and soil preparation and other stuff. And there'll also be some birthday cakes at 10:30 a.m. So please join us for that.
0: Okay, so what I'm hearing is 10:30, be there for the birthday cake. But yeah, also, if you want to get your tomato seedlings and keep them safe until the frosts have passed, some indoor and outdoor plants and some dahlia tubers, but most importantly, to learn about the work of the Canberra Organic Growers Society and how you, like Jess, might be able to get involved. Thank you so much for your time.
1: Thanks, Emma. Thanks, everyone. Come along.
0: Yay, wonderful. Jess Neal there from the Canberra Organic Growers Society. You are listening to 666 ABC Radio Canberra. This texter says, I think Aussies can be classified as whingers and not whingers. Sounds simplistic to me. Does that make me a whinger, says Jay. I want to know, overall, are Aussies a bunch of whingers? Text yes or no to 0467 922 666. So far the poll is sitting at 46% saying yes, and we've got 54% saying no. I'm in the no camp, but psychologist Sue Reid will join me next half hour, and we're going to talk through

0: complaining and whinging. What's it all about? Right now, though, a very serious topic on the line. Gordana Kovacevic, she's a survivor of pancreatic cancer, but also if you've ever met her at one of our outdoor broadcasts at the Capital Region Farmers Market, she is a beacon of positivity. She is a ray of sunshine, and I know her to be one of the most efficient bakers and many other things in her life, and yet she's a survivor of pancreatic cancer. So we're going to say a big hello to Gordana as well as Mel Tully, who's the CEO of Pankind. Now, let me get them both on the line. So take all of my technical skills. Gordana and Mel, are you there?
1: Good morning.
2: Good morning.
0: Yes, hooray, the system works.
1: Hooray.
0: Welcome to 666. Gordana, can I start with you? You're known to many of our listeners. You always seem so energetic, so positive, but that wasn't always the case. Tell me a little bit about your journey with pancreatic cancer.
1: Thank you, Emma, and good morning to all. Approximately 3 years ago, I was working in my orchard and I had a sharp pain in my loin, just underneath my bra strap, ladies. And this was something that changed my life forever. It was something. On the 23rd of July, 2023, I was diagnosed with pancreatic cancer. Yes. And, very, very quickly.
0: And Gordana, many of our listeners will know that pancreatic cancer is a particularly cruel cancer. I'd imagine that your treatment was incredibly grueling and horrible.
1: Yes, it certainly was. The surgery was 7.5 hours, chemotherapy and followed by further surgery. But I look back now and with such gratitude that I did have a chance in getting it. And I think it's important to listen to your body. My body was aching. My body was in pain.
0: We hear this a lot from people who've been diagnosed, that you need to go and get those symptoms checked out. Mel Tully, you're the CEO of Pankind. You must hear stories like this all the time. How big of a problem is pancreatic cancer in Australia at the moment?
2: Pancreatic cancer is a huge problem in Australia. Many people think that it's a rare cancer, but actually it's classified as a common cancer. It takes 78 Australian lives every single week in Australia, which is a horrific statistic.
0: Yes.
2: The issue with this disease is it's so often diagnosed late when the disease has already spread to other organs, and that means that treatment options are very often incredibly limited.
0: Mel, what would be your biggest word of advice? What would be your specific recommendation to anyone? What symptoms are they looking for and what should they do?
2: So, great question. So being aware of the signs and symptoms and advocating for your own health is the most important thing. And the signs and symptoms in the early stages of pancreatic cancer can be vague and nondescript. Backache, some digestion problems, some weight loss. But being aware of the combination of signs and symptoms that could be a red flag is really important. And the Pankind website has loads of information about that. And then going to your doctor and pushing for tests and scans and not being satisfied if you're turned away, but just keep advocating for your own health.
0: I think that's so important. If you feel like something is wrong, Gordana, you had something to add there?
1: Yes, certainly. Know your body. It is so, so important. And keep asking questions. Absolutely important.
0: And advocating for oneself is critical, especially if you know that something is wrong. Now, Gordana, you're doing something about it. You're putting foot to the pavement. What are you doing?
1: Well, we're going to colour Canberra purple tomorrow. We're going to put our foot down and make sure that we stand together, raise our voices together, support research, give patients and families hope, and most importantly, let's do it together. I have got two very dear friends still in hospital as a result of pancreatic cancer.
0: Wow.
1: Just recent, yeah.
0: That's incredible, so Gordana.
1: Yeah, we'll walk for those who've lost, we'll walk for those who are still fighting, and walk for survivors and their families.
0: The fact that a lot of people thought this was rare, and you, Gordana, have been through it, and you actively have two people in your life who are going through it right now, just goes to show that that figure of 78 people a week that are affected by pancreatic cancer. Mel, if people want to get involved, if they want to donate,

0: for research, if they want to be part of the walk, where can they find all the information?
1: Well, the information on the walk and on more about PanKind is on our website, pankind.org.au. We will be coming together at the Jetty Cafe, Queen Elizabeth Terrace in Parkes, tomorrow morning at 8 o'clock. We'll do a beautiful walk along the lake there. The Jetty Cafe are very kindly providing tea, coffee and breakfast for us as a donation. So that's really, really kind of them. And we've got about 160 people coming, everybody dressed in purple, kids, dogs, you name it, all coming down, and it creates a sea of purple along the lake there, which will be pretty special.
0: Mel, that is incredibly special. Gordana, I can only imagine your heart is purple and swelling in the best possible way. What's your final message to our listeners?
2: The final message is have the surveillance. I'm walking because the recovery doesn't end when treatment does, because everyone affected by pancreatic cancer deserves hope and better treatment for the future.
0: Yep.
2: Let's bring that awareness and let's put our foot down. Let's colour Canberra purple.
0: Yes, let's colour Canberra purple. One more time, Gordana, if people want to donate, if people want to go along, or Mel, if one of you just wants to remind everyone, do they need to register beforehand and can they just show up on the day?
1: They can show up on the day. We will be having registrations on the day. People can buy their purple merchandise on the day. So don't worry, you haven't got purple in your wardrobe. You can purple up when you get there.
0: Fantastic. This is so great. And we've got a text coming through. It says, my nails, they've got purple nails in the photo, are ready for Sunday's Put Your Foot Down Walk. The purple names and the nails, and they've said, go Team Beck. So, Beck, we're sending you a message. Go for all the teams walking. Gordana, I want to thank you for your positivity and for sharing your own experience that it might help others. And Mel, thank you for the work you do with PanKind. Check them out on their website. Thanks for your time. Good luck for tomorrow.
2: Thank you, Emma.
1: Thank you so much.
2: Bye.
0: Thank you. Such beacons of positivity, both of them, in the face of this horrendous cancer. If you're walking purple tomorrow, let me know. 0467 922 666. That's also the number. And funny to ask now, are Aussies a bunch of whingers? Because in the face of adversity, I feel like we're not at all. And that's where I sit. Let me know, yes or no, are Aussies a bunch of whingers? 0467 922 666. That's next.
3: Good morning, Tina Quinn with the latest ABC News. French President Emmanuel Macron has announced that G7 nations will release 100 million barrels of oil over the next 4 months, following an agreement aimed at easing pressure on fuel prices. The BBC's Nick Beak reports.
4: Across Europe, diesel prices have shot up, along with the wider cost of living. So the prospects of a US diesel export ban squeezing European consumers even further focused minds. President Macron hastily convened the G7 and appears to have persuaded President Trump to abandon his threat. Yet another transatlantic rift has been healed for now. But the underlying problems causing this global fuel crisis have not been resolved. Nor can they be, while the wars in Ukraine and Iran continue, the Strait of Hormuz is choked and supply chains remain blocked.
3: New York's governor has appointed a special prosecutor to oversee an investigation into alleged gang rape at Cornell University. Governor Kathy Hochul says she signed an executive order appointing the office of New York Attorney General Letitia James. A former Cornell University student known as Jane Doe alleges she was drugged and raped at a fraternity house in 2024. Returning home, and the ACT government is examining the cost of making ambulance call-outs free in the territory. An emergency ambulance and transport to hospital currently costs almost $1,200, while the service is free in Queensland and Tasmania. The government will report back early next year on the cost and how a free service could work. Healthcare Consumers Association Executive Director Lachlan Atyeo says it's a great idea.
4: Across Europe, diesel... Across Europe.
5: If you need critical care in a timely and urgent manner, then worrying about whether or not you have to pay for that should not be a consideration.
3: Researchers are trialling terracotta burrows to help one of Australia's rarest reptiles survive increasingly hot summers. The critically endangered Canberra grassland eelis dragon is thought to number fewer than 100 in the wild. Clay burrows are being buried in the ground to mimic the spider burrows the dragons use for shelter and nesting. ACT Parks and Conservation's Ben Croke says it's early days, but the dragons are already using them.
6: In the middle of summer, we've recorded temperatures up to 70 degrees on the ground, which is incredibly lethal to a little dragon like this. So they rely on these burrows to get out of the heat, and they also use the arthropod burrows to lay eggs in. We think that the eggs will incubate inside these tubes as opposed to desiccating in the PVC ones.
3: Double demerit points are now in force across the ACT for the long weekend. They'll remain in place until Tuesday, with police urging drivers to take extra care on the roads. Detective Inspector Mark Steele says breaking the law could come at an exorbitant cost.
7: Fines go up to nearly $1,900 for speeding over 45 kilometres over. And double demerits, you will lose your licence for that high speed. If you're not wearing your seatbelt, that's over $600 for not wearing your seatbelt.
3: To finance now, and stocks on Wall Street have closed higher after weaker than expected jobs data dampened expectations for a rate hike from the Federal Reserve at its policy meeting this month. The Dow Jones Industrial Average rose 0.5% and the tech-heavy Nasdaq was 1.2% higher. The global benchmark Brent crude is higher at $102.90 US a barrel. Gold is weaker at $4,141 US an ounce, and the Aussie dollar is higher at 69.5. US cents. To sport now, and retiring Brisbane Broncos great Ali Brigginshaw has called for more specialised management of the women's game ahead of the NRLW grand final tomorrow. Brigginshaw will be hoping to clinch a fifth premiership when defending Premier Brisbane take on the undefeated Roosters at Stadium Australia, a rematch of last season's decider. Brigginshaw says the NRLW doesn't have to copy the men's game to continue its growth, suggesting that having a separate CEO could be beneficial for the competition.
8: I think we try and shape our game exactly what the men do, but there's nothing saying we have to just follow in those footsteps. I think the NRLW does its thing and we can go in a different direction. We can do kind of what we want to do and what's best for the players and the staff.
3: To Canberra's weather now, and a wet one today with showers about and the chance of a thunderstorm reaching 19 degrees. Things should clear up a little tomorrow, partly cloudy with just the chance of a shower and a top of 20 forecast. And that's the latest ABC News.
9: What do you get when you put a bunch of comedians, criminologists, and Australia's most compelling crimes on telly together? 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
0: 5 minutes past eight. We've had a studio full of bugs this morning, and now I get a message saying, check the radio fridge. There's morning tea for you all. In there, enjoy, from Nat. Nat, I don't know who you are to thank you. Do I know who you are? At any rate, Nat, we're very grateful. Thank you so much. She says, morning, lovely Emma. Lovely drop of rain in Dunlop, 35 mils. It is really coming down out there. I don't expect you to go out in your wellies or your... Does anyone use the term galoshes? Where does that come from? Anyway, to check your rain gauges, but I'm guessing you've got quite a bit in there. I always love a rain gauge check-in. Let me know how much you've got. Have you got power? And is there thunder at your place? Just feels like, I know it might seem like a silly thing to ask, like we could look on a website, we could find it, but it sort of feels like we're friends then. Is that daggy? Is that daggy thing to say? Like, I like the idea that it's like, oh, g'day. G'day, Nat. Is it raining at your place? Oh, 35 mils in the rain gauge. That's the stuff that life is made of, those little conversations. Here's one from Ellie and Kayleen. I can recommend becoming a member of Kayleen Community Garden, or at least dropping by next weekend. I've been a member there in the past. It's lovely and welcoming. Great group of gardeners. They were especially supportive when my disability and health stuff made it hard for me to keep up maintenance on my plot. What a lovely group, a beautiful garden. Ellie, thank you for sharing that. And I look, are gardeners the best people? They may

0: well be. We've got a huge community of gardeners. If you've got a gardening question, remember, Willow will be here after 8:30. So send in your questions to 0467 922 666. Thanks again, Ellie, for your text. It's pretty wet, says Quilian, but it's fresh and enjoyable still. Are you out and about in this rain? Nothing will stop this woman. Quilian, what can't you do? I heard you gave Kate Armstrong a recipe for a very rich and fudgy gluten-free chocolate cake. You never cease to amaze. Josh has texted in. Hello, Josh. He's in the Braddon area. Power is on all right. And this morning at my place, I'm in Braddon. We have had some outages. So I just need to let you know that Evo Energy has said that it should be all resolved. That is for Ainsley, Dixon, Downer, Lyneham and Watson, resolved a little bit earlier than expected. But if you still don't have power, let me know. I can't come and fix the power, but I can at least put out the word that perhaps some people are still without power. Rain is bucketing down at Chapman. Thanks for sending in the message. I'd imagine it's a bit wet everywhere today. Now, on the text line as well, we are talking whinging. Are Aussies a bunch of whingers? Text yes or no to 0467 922 666. The best part is when you vote, it's anonymous and you don't have to provide an explanation. 59% of you say no, 41% of you say yes. Are Aussies a bunch of whingers? Text 0467 922 666. Yes or no? Sue Reid joins me in just a little while and we'll be talking about whinging and complaining. What's the purpose of it? Are we doing it more? Are Australians worse or better at it than other people around the world? This texter says, are Aussies a bunch of whingers? Don't know, mate, but those that say they are certainly never shut up about it. Ba-dum-ching. Great one. Thanks very much on the text line. Now, today marks the start of Mental Health Week. And while there will be educational campaigns, calls to action and somber reflections, one performer is bringing you a fast-paced, music-fueled, no-holds-barred depression comedy experience. It's raw, it's funny, it's vulnerable, and it's full of heart. Dave Houston joins me on the line. Good morning, Dave.
1: Good morning, and I'm standing outside.
0: What?
1: Looking at the rain. Well, not in the rain, no. On a little balcony, but looking at beautiful Ngunnawal Ngambri rain falling down. And, yeah, some good text messages there. It's pretty much rain everywhere, I'd say.
0: Yeah, it's a wet Saturday. I'm glad that you're undercover and enjoying the rain. Now, Dave, your show is called Still Here. I'm going to do a little bit of a content warning because we do mention mental health concerns and suicide in this conversation. So if that is something that you find difficult to listen to, we will be mentioning it briefly, but in the space of, as I said, a raw, funny, vulnerable and heart-filled conversation. So Dave, what is Still Here about?
1: Well, it's a depression comedy, and I did like the statistics with the maths before of are we whingers or not.
0: Yeah.
1: So when I start my show, it's called Still Here by Dave and the Daves. So hopefully that gives people a little clue as there's a bit of comedy in it.
0: Yes.
1: And we're still here. So we're all still here if we're listening. And then I say in New Zealand, I've just got back from New Zealand. So I'd sort of start the show as myself and I'd say, look, it's called Still Here. It's a depression comedy. It's 75% comedy, 35% depression. And the rest is just an Australian maths lesson.
0: That's a really good way of putting it. Now, behind all the humour, there is something very serious to this. How did the show, The Dave and the Daves, how did this come about?
1: Well, I've always done performing and acting since I was 17, and then I did 3 years training at the Victorian College of the Arts, and I've always made theatre shows. So when I was 23, I made a first solo show about hitchhiking around Australia and all the different characters, and it had 6 acoustic songs in it on the guitar, and took it to Edinburgh at 23. And then fast forward a full life to being, well, this was 4 years ago I made it. So suddenly I'm 52, I've had a lived experience of depression, lots of different episodes. So I use those true stories in a way to create a show, a bit similar, multiple characters, again, 6 different songs, but this time I've got an electric guitar out and pedals, hip-hop and punk and folk and psych folk and, yeah, but essentially it's come about because I often make theatre out of true stories, not only my stories, but bushfire stories or flood stories or, yeah, so it just seemed like, okay, well, rather than a physical journey about hitchhiking around Australia, why don't I share an inner journey, which we all have.
0: And how does it feel getting up on stage and making that

0: previously private inner journey so very public?
1: It's been really cathartic, actually, and I haven't even... It's because of what I do. Do you know what I mean? It's like if you did a podcast for someone maybe because your art form's radio and talking, but it didn't seem that strange. And often people come up to me afterwards and they go, oh, that's so brave, you're so vulnerable. But it felt safe, and because it's funny. I mean, most of the show is I've got wigs, I've got silly characters, I've got, like, the stage manager, he's a Work for the Doll first-time stage manager who doesn't know what he's doing, so that's perfect for a show.
0: What? Hang on. Wait. I feel like we jumped there. So hang on.
1: Oh, we are.
0: So you've got somebody assisting you doing stage managing who's never done it before?
1: Yes, that's the story. So it's still
0: That's not. So hang on. You have an actual stage manager who is experienced, but the premise in the story is that they're not. Is that right?
1: Well, no. Essentially, I'm a one-man army.
0: Oh, okay.
1: So when I talk about the other Daves, I'm talking about roles that I play. And I can do the solo with one musician, and I've done a few shows with two musicians.
0: And you've been to New Zealand recently as well, haven't you?
1: Yeah, I just went to the Tahi, which is one in Māori, and it was a New Zealand festival of solo performance.
0: Well, it's Mental Health Week, and people are probably, I dare say there'd be people for whom a serious conversation, a somber moment is not what they're after. They probably want to laugh. You know, there'd be people in the audience who say the best way I deal with dark times is by having a laugh, maybe even putting some music on. So, Dave, I reckon you're really playing into some people's wheelhouse here, something that they will love and get a lot from. How can our audience get their tickets?
1: Yeah, well, unfortunately, we did swap a bunch of emails. I came down with a really bad sickness, so I unfortunately had to cancel tonight's show.
0: Oh, no.
1: I was wanting to just talk about mental health because every week should really be Mental Health Week for people to get support and share. And I know I'll be back in Canberra, but probably not until March.
0: Okay, so we will keep an eye out for you for March. I'm sorry that this has happened to you. This is devastating. How about then, you've got the microphone. What would you like to say to anyone listening who is struggling with their mental health? What would you say to them right now?
1: Well, that's an interesting point, because when I made the show, I sent Mum the script and she said, where's all the positive stuff that you do? Where's all the support and everything? And I went, oh, Mum, no one wants to hear that. This is a show. I'll talk about that in Q&A. And then so I dissed my mum, and then 2 weeks before I went to New Zealand, a director said, where's all that positive stuff that you do? Well, and so it feels weird to say, but my kind of mental health first aid kit manifesto is to say that, yeah, we're more than just a mind, and we have a body, and sometimes the mind can turn in, you know, do some weird things, but to come back to the other parts of our body, and that we've sat under the stars for thousands and thousands of years, and we've looked at a fire with kids and to ourselves or family or on our own, and to be surrounded by nature, and to try and get back into the body as much as possible, which is just kind of sleep well, eat well, think, play, feel, like all the stuff that I say in my show, that you don't need a double medical degree to tell someone that. But of course, when you're in amongst it, it's so hard, because the mind, the monkey mind, is so strong that it'll take over till the whole system's depleted. And if the books aren't balanced and it's so depleted, then that's when people check out. So.
0: Wow, that was some very loud thunder and lightning. Are you okay, Dave?
1: Yeah, I'm good. That couldn't have been more appropriate.
0: We couldn't have timed that. That was the universe.
1: No, that's incredible. That flash across the sky. But, yeah, so I guess it's that thing of getting support. You know, if you are having a real roughie, there's lots of places you can support. You can chat anonymously. You can chat on the phone.
0: I love your advice, Dave, and I particularly like when you were talking about how we're not just a mind. Sometimes our mind can say things to us, play tricks on us. It can convince us that things are awful. Get back into the body. Eat well. Maybe not today, get some sunshine, but at some point get some sunshine, do some exercise and do all of that. Dave, I've really appreciated your chat. I'm sorry that you've had to cancel your event, but
1: I'm sorry that the emails maybe didn't.
0: No, it's fine, Dave. You know what? Next time you're in Canberra, you just let us know. We'll have you on.

0: show. Thanks so much.
1: Brilliant. Take care.
0: Good on you. Dave Houston there from Full On Theatre. You're listening to 666. How about that lightning, that thunder in the background? My goodness, is it like that where you are? 0467 922 666. This is Saturday Breakfast and Sue Reid will be on the line in just a moment. We'll be talking about whether Aussies are a bunch of whingers. Have we become more complainy? What do you think? Is that even a word? Complainy? Is that an adjective? 0467 922 666. In the spirit of all the things we've talked about, it's important for me to remind you that with Mental Health Week on the way and life sometimes being difficult, topics being challenging, the number for Lifeline is 13 11 14.
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3: Rob, when you were taking American tour groups around, did you perpetuate the myth of the drop bear?
4: Well, I used to stay at a farm in Far North Queensland where we took it as far as dressing up one of the farmer's sons in a bear outfit.
3: Did he drop from a tree?
4: He did, yeah.
3: Oh my gosh.
4: Exactly. The gag is they're afraid of Vegemite.
3: They're afraid
4: of... 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
3: Did you convince everyone to smear themselves with Vegemite?
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0: That's hilarious. I haven't heard that before. I knew that drop bears were something that we taunt tourists with, but what I didn't realise was that you could smear yourself with Vegemite and hope for the best. How funny. Lovely to have Saskia Maben back on the airwaves as well. 18 minutes past eight. Let's check our poll in terms of whether Aussies are a bunch of whingers. 40% saying yes, 60% saying no. We'll be talking to Sue Reid in just a moment. She is our resident psychologist. She's a former Matilda. I'm sure you've heard her on the show many times. And she kind of brought this to me as a concept, and I thought we might unpack it with her. If you've got any questions for Sue about complaining, whinging, how to deal with someone who does, or how to stop yourself from doing it, text 0467 922 666. Thanks for all the texts that are coming in. No, whinging is a personality trait. It's not defined by nationality. I think that's true, but I also think some, let's just say some environments, maybe not nationalities, some cultures, species, peoples, I don't know, I feel like some people make it more comfortable to whinge than others. What do you think? Let's see what Sue has to say. Sue Reid, welcome to Saturday Breakfast.
5: Good morning, Emma, on a beautiful rainy day.
0: It's a very rainy day indeed. I hope you're nice and warm and dry. Sue, yes. I've been running the question this morning. Are Aussies a bunch of whingers? Now, so far, people have been able to vote. They can go yes or no to 0467 922 666. And it's 40% yes, 60% no. What would you say to that question?
5: I would say what you compare it to is important. So I guess, and I'm taking the lens of, I think over time, intergenerationally, we have certainly created an environment where we start to focus on the negative and what we don't have and what we lack and what's hard much more than we would have in the past. And there's lots of reasons for that. But I think it has pushed us much more into this maybe complaint culture, noticing fear, noticing negativity, and some of the evidence is we are increasing our capacity to focus on negative and complain more. And I'm not saying complaining is always a bad thing, and there's different elements to it. Like at one level, we need to know what's wrong so that we can thrash it out, problem solve, take action. Sometimes complaining and noticing things going wrong leads to social change and social action, which is great. There is a slight difference, though, when we start to move into just noticing the negative, and a bit like your last guest, Dave, was saying, you know, the monkey mind is really good at rehashing and going over and over and over things, and we do have this very deep negativity bias that has helped us survive and be here, and that's great, but when we exclusively start to focus on the negative, it has really profound impacts on mental health and even on physical health and on our social health and organisational health. Like we know in organisations, people who focus on the negative more have a much more negative impact health-wise on the people around them, especially if there's no action taken. So again, I'm not saying we shouldn't identify problems and fix them, but we are moving into this space where our monkey mind or our mind is just encouraged to notice fear and danger and threat almost exclusively. So that's a very long way of saying, yes, I think we are complaining a lot more than we used to in the past.
0: No, that's why we have you on here, because you are so good at breaking these things down for us. And Sue, one thing that I got from that was

0: definition is important. So when we're talking about whinging and complaining, we're not saying, you know, if you highlight there is an issue in my workplace, who can I go and speak to about it? What could be done? I will take this action. I will change my attitude. That's not really whinging and complaining. I think whinging and complaining is the space or the sense of freedom to simply say, perhaps over and over again, what you think is wrong with any given person or scenario. Sue, what do you think it is in our psychology that makes people find solidarity in that? And I'll explain. Say you're in a workplace that maybe has a bit of a negative culture. It can be easy to get sucked into gossip and chats that are negative, where complaints kind of perpetuate themselves and people say, oh, this always happens and that always happens and they do that and this, they do this. What is it that builds solidarity in complaining?
1: Yeah, and first and foremost, emotions are contagious and we are social animals. And if we think in an evolutionary perspective, the ability to communicate fear and danger was really important for survival, and it actually, there is an element of social bonding. What we do know is negative, or if we say negative in quotes, emotions, in workplaces in particular, they're 5 times more powerful than what we say positive connections. So our brain is wired to remember threat and fear and danger. And when we socially bond over that, we do feel more connected. But there is, like we say, in organisations and in families as well, there's above-the-line complaining where it's helpful and you bond a bit and you might move into a space of taking action. But when we move below the line where we're just complaining and we're not taking action and you kind of feel the vortex of negativity start to impact mentally and physically, it's no longer productive and helpful. But we are very deeply wired for this. And if we think, you know, in our evolutionary past, missing noticing a beautiful sunset didn't have a high cost. Missing noticing the snake in the grass that might be deadly had a huge cost. And sadly now, we are in an environment that's increased very much since about 2007, 2010, where fear makes a lot of people a lot of money. It sells. You know, we've had this 24-hour news cycle. We've had the rise and rise of our smartphones, which and social media, and the focus it's a two-way street. We know that we focus more on fear. What the studies are really clear on in the media, for example, is a negative headline will get a lot more click-throughs. So we know that clickbait, it will get far more click-throughs than information with a positive headline. And in fact, having positive words in a headline gets dramatically less click-throughs than the negative. So even media organizations, social media, there's actually a real encouragement and reinforcement to have complaint or negativity. That gets reinforced, it gets monetized. And then the feedback is, sadly, at an individual level, we feel like life is worse. Mm. And we are seeing, like, life satisfaction for Australians has stayed relatively stable, although very interestingly, the last study that just came out showed that we are feeling worse now than we were even during COVID. And we do know, and this is a thing, I think, refining the argument to understand our broader environment pushes us into this very black and white. Are we good or bad? Mm. Do we believe in this or we don't believe in it? And therefore we get into this, you know, debate and negativity between people. But what it pushes us away from is the nuance of going, people in Australia, you know, there is cost of living challenges. There are challenges with housing. Equally, there are our wealth overall and our materialistic well-being is better than it's ever been before in many ways. So are there things to be worried and concerned about? Absolutely. But when we don't step back and notice, actually, I can afford a ridiculously expensive $7 coffee, or we do have people have quality of life of housing and access to medical support than, you know, the 1950s or the 1920s or the 1912 or 1850s or 1730s.
0: Yes.
1: Like, when we don't notice that, that actually makes us feel worse about our life. So, and unfortunately, we're just in, this environment where it kind of encourages that.
0: So, Sue, and if you've just joined us, Sue Reed is from Life Unlimited Psychology. She's a former Matilda. I have to drop that in because you've probably heard the name, but she is a psychologist that we have on the show. She joins us every first Saturday of the month. Today, we're talking about whinging and complaining. Do you think Aussies are a bunch of whingers? Yes or no to 0467 922 666. I don't necessarily think they are, but I'm loving this conversation with Sue about

0: how we actually unpack that question. And Sue, I'm starting to form a bit of a view that from this that you might have sort of that negative whinging sort of stereotype on one end of the spectrum, but then surely on the other end, there's this term that I've heard and I think it exists, toxic positivity, which is where, you know, in the face of something really awful, there's these almost trite efforts to make us just look on the bright side all the time. But life is hard sometimes. Now, there's got to be a balance between saying, well, thank goodness I'm not in a war zone. Okay, you're not. That's great. Wonderful. But also acknowledging that sometimes life is hard and not putting an expectation on ourselves to be ridiculously positive all the time, but not whinging. Like, where do we find that happy medium?
1: Yeah, and you're spot on. So the answer is definitely not toxic positivity. And there's two elements of this. Like, one is to have real compassion for ourselves and the people in our lives. And so when people are going through really difficult circumstances, the capacity to sit with, acknowledge, make space for, listen to, and support people helps them get through. And I think this is the real difference with understanding emotions and the mind. These days, we often, when people feel hard things, we want to give some trite, like, buck up, little camper, it's okay, you know, this too shall pass, which is often deeply invalidating. With emotions, we actually want to make space for them, be compassionate, and that helps people get through it. What we don't want so much is the mind to stay stuck negatively ruminating about it. Mm-hmm. And I think the idea of toxic positivity, it's often we do dismiss and then people feel worse. The medium ground is to go, I, just like other people, go through difficult things and I need to have compassion and recruit support. Equally, this view of perspective at times, you know, and I have the capacity to get through it, or there's other things that are good in my life can be helpful. And we do actually know it's not toxic positivity, but the practice of real, true gratitude helps our brain notice the good in what is. And maybe a different way of saying gratitude in a scientific sense, we call it training realistic optimism.
0: And wait. Hang on, that's a really good one. Hang on. So instead of just talking toxic positivity, instead of talking optimism for the sake of optimism, what's the concept? Training?
1: Realistic optimism. Ooh. And so this is because our brain is so wired for the negative. And some people, you know, texted in and said there are some personality and genetic characteristics where some people do focus more on the negative. They have a propensity to. But overall, as a species, we are so good at seeing the negative. The brain, and in an environment now that just that bathes us in fear and negativity, the training, part of the training, is practicing realistic optimism, which doesn't mean focus on the positives at the expense of the negatives. But what it does mean is, even at the end of each day, can you focus on, at the end of the workday, what are three things that went well? What are three things I achieved? What are three good things that happened? At the end of the day, what are three things I'm grateful for, or am I appreciative of, or three things that went well? What it does over time, and doing it daily seems to be the key, because it's often very small things that we discount and we overlook that we're grateful for, but these have profound impacts on the brain. Because in any given day, it's usually, I had a great meal, I had a beautiful moment in the sun or in the joyful rain, or I had a really good connection with another human. And what that says to the brain is, I'm safe.
0: My needs
1: are taken care of.
0: So it reminds us what our previous guest Dave was saying, that we are not just our mind, we are our physical body. And in that same way that we can train our physical body, we can train our mind. I kind of like that connection, that we can choose to put in exercises in the same way you might lift a dumbbell or do a squat or something. We can train our brain by regularly repeating these actions and showing that gratefulness. One more time, training realistic optimism.
1: That's it. Yes.
0: I think that's the best thing I've taken from this whole conversation. It's amazing.
1: Really? And you're spot on the 66.6 days of doing that. We see the brain, rewires, so it shrinks the fear centers.
0: So
1: and
0: great.
1: Unfortunately, all the exposure to lots of other things enhances the fear. So you're right. We can train things and be kind when we're going through hard things. Both are really important.
0: And that's that nice, happy medium that, you know, it avoids us being classified as a whinger, but it also takes away that toxic positivity that makes us feel invalid.

0: Why can't I be that happy? Sue, it's been an absolute pleasure working through this. Promise you'll come back in a month's time with another psychological dilemma for us to work through.
1: Thank you so much, Emma. Have a great day.
0: And Sue Reed, remind everyone, where can they find you online?
1: Oh, Sue Reed underscore psychologist on Instagram, I'm on YouTube, and lifeunlimited.com.au
0: Fantastic.
1: Is my clinical practice.
0: And Reed is spelt like read a book. Thanks very much. Sue Reed there from Life Unlimited. Now we go across to Tina Quinn with news headlines.
2: Good morning, Emma. US President Donald Trump says there'll be no ban on American diesel exports. Mr. Trump had threatened restrictions to bring down domestic prices unless Europe released some of its fuel reserves. G7 countries have now agreed to release 100 million barrels of stockpiled oil over the next 4 months. Lawyers for Tennessee death row inmate Krista Pike says she's unconscious and on a ventilator after surviving two lethal injection attempts earlier this week. A court motion has been filed to preserve evidence relating to the failed execution, with further state executions halted. And staying in the US, New York's governor has appointed a special prosecutor to investigate an alleged gang rape at Cornell University. A former student alleges that she was drugged and raped at a fraternity house in 2024. Back home, and double demerit points are in force across the ACT for the long weekend. They'll remain in place until Tuesday, with police urging drivers to take extra care on the roads. The ACT government is examining the cost of making ambulance call-outs free in the territory. An emergency ambulance and transport to hospital currently costs almost $1,200. And researchers are trialling terracotta burrows to help save the critically endangered Canberra grassland earless dragon. Fewer than 100 are thought to remain in the wild, with 100 clay tubes installed at two grassland sites to provide shelter from rising temperatures. To Canberra's weather now, and it's a wet one today with showers about and the chance of a thunderstorm reaching 19 degrees. Things should clear up a little tomorrow though, partly cloudy with just the chance of a shower and a top of 20 forecast. Right now it's 13 degrees at the airport and 14 here in Dixon. Thanks, Emma.
0: Thanks, Tina. I've been asking our listeners this morning, are Australians a bunch of whingers? Yes or no?
2: Oh, I don't want to get skewered on the text line, but yes, I think we are. I just quietly. That's completely anecdotal on my part, but I think we are a bunch of whingers.
0: Absolutely. You do not represent ABC News when you say that. This is Tina Quinn's own opinion. No, but I think Sue Reed, our psychologist, was sort of echoing a similar thing, that the human brain is more adept at picking up negativity than it is to focus on positivity. And she had this great thing, training realistic optimism.
2: Right. Okay. I was listening to that. I thought it was really interesting what she was saying. Do you think I need to be more optimistic about Australians then?
0: Well, you know what? I don't want to cast any judgment on you, Tina. We haven't known each other for too long. I'll tell you what, if you come back in an hour, I'll have a think and I'll let you know.
2: Sounds good. Thanks,
0: Emma. Tina. Tina Quinn there with the news headlines. You are listening to Saturday Breakfast on 666. It looks like it's clearing up a little bit after that huge thunder strike that happened while Dave was on the line with us, which we heard live in the background. I actually think the day is clearing a little bit. I don't know, what's it like where you are? 0467 922 666. Is it a good day for gardening?

0: Oh, yes. It can really set you free, gardening. Although today, you might not be doing as much actual gardening. You might be doing more garden planning. Hello, Willow.
1: Yeah, we're planning the veggie patch, aren't we?
0: We are planning left, right and centre.
1: We are.
0: So, how are you?
1: Very good, thank you.
0: Do you think Aussies are a bunch of whingers?
1: Look, I think we've become a bit like that. I think that social media has really had a...
0: That's what Sue said.
1: A big thing. I go on there and just sort of, but you know, I say things, but I don't get caught up. If someone calls me something, I go, oh, okay, if you think I am.
0: People call you things on social media?
1: Yeah, because I'll... If you have an opinion.
0: Oh, yes. Yes. You can get into strife if you happen to have an opinion on social media.
1: Yeah, just be safe out there. Like, don't get caught up in it. Don't get caught up in the moment. Often things pass by. This is what you learn when you're a gardener, okay?
0: Yes, seasons.
1: Now, people are whinging about the bourgeon moth. Now, why would you... These things are become nearly extinct.
0: Yes.
1: We need to have them, and they feed lots of things, especially the pig.

0: Me possum. So
1: they're part of the cycle.
0: If they clog up your radiator, well,
1: you know, deal with it. I don't know. I don't really know a lot about
0: it. Just get on with life. And
1: yeah, that's true. Colette has sent in a message along those lines. She says, good morning, Emma. Australia definitely complaining more, yes, and expecting the government to fix everything, even a tap washer in social housing, says Colette. Yeah. We have just returned from Africa where there is no social security, no social housing, huge poverty, and these people keep smiling and finding the simplest jobs to make some money. Listening to talkback, hearing complaints really has been more obvious, says Colette.
0: Yeah, that's a good one. I mean, that's just go out of the box, go out of your zone and have a look how other people are going in other countries.
1: Very true.
0: And see how it goes. Look at America. People are homeless, like a lot of people. We've got homeless too, I understand, but there's like...
1: I think, you know what, Willow, I would even cut that sentence off earlier. Just go outside and look. Like, go out and see what other people are going through, what other people are doing
0: You'll actually go back to your house and go, well, I haven't got it bad here.
1: I mean...
0: That's why I did that the other day.
1: There's nothing wrong with that.
0: Yeah.
1: Your garden's all right, isn't it?
0: Oh, the house needs work, but, you know...
1: That's all right, you'll get there.
0: I actually like my house. Yeah.
1: I like my house too. I have faith. Yeah. You know what else I like? Mm. I like doing a plant quiz.
0: Yes.
1: Can you help me with that?
0: I've got one.
1: Bravo. Go ahead.
0: I'm a bulbous... perennial plant that loves the shade, needing humus-rich soil dug in by spade.
1: Could you go one more time for the sleepyheads?
0: Yes, I'm a bulbous perennial plant that loves the shade, needing humus-rich soil dug in by spade.
2: Do you recognise that plant? To play Plant Quiz, call 1300 681 666, text 0467 922 666, or email canberraweekends@abc.net.au.
1: Okay, so some humus-rich soil dug in by spade.
0: Yes.
1: Okay, well, if you think you know what it is, let us know, 0467 922 666. If you want to jump the queue with your question, call us on 1300 681 666. Willow? We had bugs in the studio this morning.
0: Big bugs?
1: Yeah, don't worry. We didn't have to get out the old Mortine or anything like that. This was from an exhibition called Bugs Alive.
0: Yes.
1: We had Gary the snail. Gary was about as big as an apple. He was like this.
0: Yep.
1: And he was very cute. He had four eyes.
0: Ooh.
1: And three of them were on me. I don't know what the other one was doing.
0: Ooh.
1: There was a millipede with like a million legs.
0: Yeah. Did you count them?
1: No, I didn't have time, but I trusted Brendan when he said he'd count them. He said some of them only have 25 legs or 26 legs.
0: Yeah, that's right. Funny how they call
1: them. That's disappointing.
0: So, yeah, I don't get that.
1: That shouldn't be a millipede.
0: Yeah.
1: That should be a ventipede or something.
0: A millionairepede now.
1: Inflation.
0: Yeah.
1: Anyway, it was great to have them in the studio, but you know what was really cool? He talked to us about the circle of life. I don't want to get too Lion King on you, but there was a container that was filled with little jumping creatures. And I said, they're really cute. And he said, oh, no, they're not the thing. They're the food for the thing. Yeah, the thing is the scorpion.
0: Yes, of course.
1: So they had these little crickets eating carrot, he said. And then the crickets sit there until the scorpion decides he's hungry and then he eats them.
0: Oh.
1: It's a circle of life.
0: Yes, of course.
1: It's happening at the Botanic Gardens.
0: In your garden now.
1: Yes.
0: It's happening.
1: So if you're taking any little people in particular to the Botanic Gardens over the next week or so for school holidays, they're there.
0: Cool.
1: You can see Gary the snail, which is adorable. Let's get on to some of these gardening questions. Hi, Willow. Please tell me more about netting fruit trees.
0: Yep.
1: I have tiny apricots and peaches. How soon do I need to net them? I'm worried about possums shredding the young leaves.
0: Yeah, they do. Possums don't just eat fruit of apricots. They'll eat the tree and can actually, set it back a lot.
1: Mm-hmm.
0: A lot. Especially if they're... So the main trick is keep the trees low. We don't need all that fruit. So bring the tree down. And if you haven't planted one yet, always get dwarf rooting stock. So this makes for a small compact tree that we can net easy. We don't have to, get the chainsaw out so much. But certainly keeping them pruned is the key. Now, you've got fruit on them, so I suppose you don't want to be doing that now, like fruit, setting fruit. So you're basically in that, so it's already set. You're ready to get your nets up pretty quick. Yeah, and don't be scared also to prune, if it if it's a big

0: shady tree, you can actually bring it down a bit and get some light in there. You know, and don't have to do one big prune. You can do several prunes if you want. You know, people seem to think we need to do this one prune. We don't prune apricots in winter, of course, anymore. We prune them through the growing season because they react better. They actually seal up and it sort of helps with the gummosis problem. Anyway, short story is get into it.
1: Really?
0: Yeah, get
2: in. Start netting them?
0: Yep, start doing it. And remember, the under five, if you can poke your finger through it,
2: yes,
0: you need to get new netting, not that old netting that tangles all the bats
2: and all the little birdies
0: and stuff.
2: Tiny holes.
0: Tied in the bottom because the birds can go underneath
2: and get stuck.
0: And they get trapped in that zone. So you're ready to go. It's all set.
2: Yep.
0: You need to net.
2: You know what? I'm going to say it, and I don't care if this is a stereotype. If you want to see the artistry, the craft, the design work of netting fruit trees,
0: yes,
2: walk through some of the suburbs that have a lot of European migrants. Yeah, okay, yeah. I'm going to say it. The Croatians, the Italians, the Greeks, they know how to net their fruit trees.
0: Yes, of course. And basically, you know, try to have a structure above the tree.
2: Yes. That's okay. What I was going to say. They sometimes
0: plastic pipes and PVC pipes and poly pipes work the best.
2: I've seen people
0: irrigation pipes.
2: I've seen people that have built proper, like, non-movable structures around their fruit trees so that every year they don't have to do that. They just kind of make it happen.
0: Yeah, well, I did it with four big droppers, metal droppers.
2: Yes.
0: In a square, and then had arching, you know, 50 to 75 mil
2: pipe,
0: irrigation pipe.
2: Yep.
0: And tied it at the top. So tie those pipes together.
2: Sensational.
0: Slip the net over easily, slip it back. It's simple as that.
2: It's a thing of beauty.
0: Yeah.
2: And you'll have lots of lovely figs too, or whatever it is, peaches, apricots. Yeah. Now, let's go to the next question. This one is from Dawn in Wanniassa, and it's not often that someone sends in a question on behalf of themselves and me, but Dawn and I were talking about this morning on the text line. Yep. Can you have a look? 841.
0: Yep.
2: These are those flowers you see absolutely everywhere, white and purple, and they've always got the dark purple centre. What are these called?
0: 841, was it?
2: Yeah, 841. They only seem to come in white and purple. They smell weird. And they've got dark blue right in the centre.
0: Yeah, it's African daisy.
2: African daisy.
0: Which is a weed in some states, okay?
2: There you go.
0: It can be a little bit naughty here too, but given that it's very dry tolerant.
2: Yes.
0: There's new varieties that are seedless and stuff. So that go for the newer, the older ones that were sort of white and had the the deep purple. They're sort of the older varieties. Now there's all like lemon ones and all sorts.
2: Oh,
0: yeah, yeah. There's a whole range of them now.
2: African
0: so this is the older
2: daisy.
0: Varieties, this what we're looking at here.
2: Yes.
0: Which is just a massive, which can be a little bit weedy.
2: Okay.
0: In the garden, pretty easy to sort of contain them. They're not like huge runners. They seed themselves, okay?
2: Okay.
0: Which can be problematic if you're in a nature reserve area, okay? So just keep an eye out and make sure they're not, you know, sneaking around. But apart from that, they are very drought tolerant and give a good show. Look at that show.
2: Yeah, absolutely.
0: Beautiful. Yeah, yeah. So
2: stunning.
0: We're looking just at a bed that hasn't got a lot in it, apart from the African daisy. And it does look pretty stunning.
2: They can take over. They do have a weird smell. They're a bit stinky.
0: Oh, well.
2: Yeah.
0: That's okay.
2: That happens.
0: Stop whinging.
2: Yeah, see the positive. Hey, someone who's not whinging, they're on the text line. This is James from Watson. And James wants to talk to you about couriers. Yep. Hello, James. How are you doing?
3: Good morning.
2: Morning.
3: Willow and Em, how are you going?
2: Good. And you've sent in some photos because you're having some issues with your courier plants. Now, Willow, this came in at 8:43.
0: Yep.
2: James has sent in some pics. Some are very healthy.
0: Oh, I got it. Yeah,
2: you got it? Okay.
0: Yep.
2: James, talk us through what are the ones that aren't healthy doing?
3: Well, so the ones that aren't healthy, some of them look like they're wilting, look like they're lacking water. Others are quite healthy, but they've got dead branches through them.
0: Yep.
3: Some have just died completely. My neighbour thinks it might be a pH problem, but I'm really struggling because the healthy ones are fantastic.
0: Yeah, and this is what happens sometimes with couriers. Once they're set in and they're good and good for a long time, okay? And just need some pruning. So

0: If on this could be worse with this weather,
1: Hang on, Willow, let's clarify that for a second. So at your local sort of nursery or wherever you go, you're looking for what sort of product without saying the brand name?
0: It's just sort of a no rot thing. It's a, like a it stops. Well, supposedly, I'm always a bit skeptical of it, but anyway, look, I think the best thing is sometimes if I mean, these are small plants, sometimes pick it up, take it out of the ground, trim it all up,
1: Yeah, have a look.
0: get some sand and stuff, maybe not plant straight into the same hole, but get some like sharp sand and then that will help the roots. So sometimes I just sit in wet clay or, you know, a heavy clay.
2: Okay, I understand.
1: Canberra's got a lot of clay.
0: Yeah, we have.
1: In spades. Ba-dum-ching.
0: Basically. So that could be most of the problem. And the ones that are okay have probably just got better freely draining. That's all. That's my theory. And that we're probably going to find a lot of stuff happening this, after this event,
1: After
0: wet
1: this
0: rain event.
1: rain. Yeah.
2: Okay. So pH is pH wouldn't be
0: No,
2: an issue, you
0: not
2: don't think?
0: pH, no. pH is more like a leaf thing, not rotting back, but like, you know, really sickly looking, and that, you know, like a yellowy and, you know, not sort of, not actually, you know, thriving as in color and not dying back though. Yeah, so it's more of a root problem when it dies back like that.
2: Okay, thank you.
1: All right, James. Hey, I want you to keep us posted. Send us a text or give us a call. Let us know how these different things that
0: And
1: Willow
0: trim them
1: suggested
0: up.
1: go.
0: Yeah, trim them up and put them in a pot even for a while and then work on the ground and
2: So they're pretty hardy then.
0: They are very hardy. Very hard. Once they're established, mate, look out. But you know, the main thing is just keeping them tip pruned as well.
1: James, good luck with the Corriers and happy gardening.
2: Thank you very much.
1: There we go. James from Watson with his Corriers. Okay, let's go to the next question, Willow. This is from Sylvia. She says, good morning all. Can anyone recommend a type of bush? Hang on a second, it's just disappeared off my screen. Wait a minute, there it goes. Can anyone recommend a type of bush which would be good for fairy wrens to keep a nest safe from currawongs? I had a nest in my garden recently, but I think that a currawong ate the mother. How
0: So
1: awful.
0: you want to go for spiky. So we're looking at spiky grevilleas, okay, like Rosmarinia nivalia and Canberra gem and all those ones that have like fairly spiky leaves and also tucker at the door. You know, even though wrens, I think, eat insects mostly. But, you know, it's good habitat. And we say interconnecting shrubs, so not one shaped like a ball and not connecting with the other. Understand? So they can crawl from one shrub to the other without flying, you know, like in the air and getting captured, and have like it pretty well thickened up
1: And
0: in
1: you
0: there.
1: want a bit of that so they can move between it.
0: Exactly. So interconnecting shrubs that are, you know, sometimes spiky or really thickety, where, you know, brambly, like almost, where the birds can get in, little ones can get in, big ones can't. Okay.
1: Yeah, I think
0: So,
1: it's great.
0: bouncer at the door too, called a Jack Russell.
1: Little velvet rope. Nope. Okay. So then in that case, when you say that though, specific plants that you
0: And
1: like,
0: cats. Cats
1: what are
0: control
1: some?
0: cats if
1: Okay.
0: you can.
1: Yeah, if you can keep your cats contained,
0: And
1: that's
0: ask
1: great.
0: your neighbours if they have got cats to maybe control them.
1: But before we get into neighbour diplomacy, what plants do you actually recommend? What are your favourites there?
0: I just mentioned the grevillea, the spiky grevilleas are great. And things like abelia are really good. Abelias are great, lots of little fine branches, and quite thick and deep, and things like that are great.
1: Things like that.
0: So basically just anything that's really got a fairly sort of thick canopy and sticky growth, you know, so it's inside.
1: Not sticky like as in
0: No, sticky as in, you know,
1: sticks.
0: thickety, thickety
1: Oh, what a
0: is the name.
1: great adjective.
0: Yes,
1: Thickety.
0: thickety.
1: Oh, I like
0: A
1: that.
0: thicket, a thicket.
1: Thickety. Yes.
0: Yeah, that's what you
1: You need
0: need.
1: a thicket, Sylvia.
0: A shrubbery. Have you got a shrubbery?
1: Have you got a thicket? You're listening to 666 ABC Radio Canberra. This is a gardening show, even when it doesn't feel like it. It is. Now, we'd love you to text in on 0467 922 666. We'd love you to email canberraweekends@abc.net.au. Here's a fun one. This texter says, remember that snail that was all the talk years ago, the one with a

0: sports car with a big S on the side. When it tore around Canberra, it caused people to exclaim, "Wow, look at that S car go." Wasn't his name Gary, says the texter. I wonder if it's the same guy. You are hilarious.
1: That is funny.
0: I was really taken by Gary. In fact, I will put a photo of me and Gary the snail on my Instagram.
1: Did you have a chat to him?
0: Hang on, I was just about to tell him my Instagram. Hang on a minute, Willow.
1: Don't eat my veggies. Gary.
0: I'm going to turn your microphone off if you're not careful. I'm going to put a picture of me and Gary on my Instagram, which is Emma Bickley, CBR, on Instagram later today, which is also the home of the Emma and Willow garden cake that I made, where we're dressed up as garden gnomes. Do you remember that one, Willow?
1: Yes. Indeed. AI created.
0: Do. Well, no, the cake was made by me.
1: No, but the
0: image.
1: Gnomes.
0: Well, I couldn't dress us up as gnomes. We didn't have time, okay?
1: No.
0: We had to go to the AI alternative for that. Anyway, here on The Gardening Show, there's a question from Kim in Narrabundah. Now, what does this mean? My KWN tree is covered in blooms. What's that?
1: K?
0: KWN tree. I don't know what that is.
1: Might be a typo, I think.
0: Maybe. It says, should I be pruning that now? Kim in Narrabundah, I don't know what a KWN tree is. Queen tree? No? Anyway, could you please let us know what you mean by that, Kim of Narrabundah?
1: Yeah, and I can't think of it right now.
0: We'll move to the next one. Good morning, Willow. It's Dawn. Oh, no, we've already done that one. That's the African, what was it, African Daisy? That's fantastic. How about this one? I had the most amazing evening in the inner north. After the bees left my big cherry tree, the bogong moths came just on dark. They were feeding on the blossom on their way to the snowy mountains, fluttering very fast.
1: You gave them a feed.
0: Difficult to photograph, but you've got them here in the photo. And it's looking very good. Thanks for sending in that photo. Just beautiful. For a second, I was going to say, gosh, they're really big. And then I realized those are just the leaves of the cherry tree. I can't actually see the moths in the photo, but I have faith. You don't have to look very hard to see a bogong moth at the moment. And we're happy to see them. Morning, Willow and Emma. The front of my house faces south, so is in shade most, if not all, of the day. Yeah. There's thin garden beds running most of the length of the front of the house, maybe 400 millimetres wide.
1: Yeah.
0: They're currently empty. Can you suggest some things that I could plant that enjoy or tolerate the shade and maybe provide a pop of colour?
1: So what size was the garden bed?
0: So they're about...
1: Is there a photo?
0: No, there's no photo. No, well, it's just a garden bed. Yeah, so it's basically just 400 millimetres wide. That's so about 40 centimetres. And the house...
1: Yeah, what about some I mean, they like a bit of water.
0: Shade.
1: Hydrangea's good. They do like a little bit of sun, like a little light and a bit of sun.
0: Yep.
1: But can... go well. I always like the gold dust plants.
0: Oh, which, yes.
1: Just got like a speckly gold leaf.
0: They're a bit expensive, aren't they?
1: Yeah, gold plants. Yeah, the leaves are really expensive. they're just dust, though. They're not
0: you can't sell
1: solid
0: them.
1: Gold.
0: Can't do anything.
1: and things like sweet bugs, for the native gardener, you could go, we talked about coriers, they love a bit of shade, they can do very well in shade, actually. Smaller things like some bulbs will go well in shade. The one I've got at the moment would do well in shade, tell you.
0: Your plant quiz?
1: Yeah.
0: Maybe that's a really good opportunity for you to read the clue again.
1: Okay, it is.
0: Let's do it.
1: I'm a bulbous perennial plant that loves the shade, needing humus-rich soil dug in by spade.
2: Do you recognise that plant? To play Plant Quiz, call 1300 681 666, text 0467 922 666 or email canberraweekends@abc.net.au.
0: We get our daily exercise just by dancing to all those little jingles. Okay, a few people think they know what it is, Willow.
1: Okay, let them go.
0: Let them go. You ready?
1: Yep.
0: Is it a hellebore?
1: No.
0: Okay. Is it, Mike from Canberra's here. Hello, Mike.
1: Mike.
0: Haven't heard from you in a while. Is it, Chionodoxa forbesii?
1: No, it's not.
0: Oh, must have said it well enough that you knew what I meant. You can't have a Mike from Canberra without
1: Greg from Garen.
0: Is the plant Cardiocrinum gigantium?
1: No,
0: The giant Himalayan lily. You know what that might like? The giant snail. Put them next to each other. People wouldn't even realise they were big.
1: Probably eat it. The lily will eat the snail. No,
0: maybe.
1: No.
0: Could be the other way. Jenny from Chapman is on the line as we head to the news. Here's a quick one. Jenny, welcome to the...

0: program.
1: Oh, thank you. Wonderful. I always listen.
0: Oh, thank you.
1: Enjoying your bright company. I have a periwinkle problem around my lemon tree.
0: Commiserations.
1: Yeah.
2: I drew the, you know, the last couple of weeks has been periwinkle week for me.
1: I know.
2: I've been taking periwinkle out. And the way I look at it is it's actually not as bad as ivy, okay?
1: Okay.
2: Yeah, feel better.
0: That's positivity.
2: See, positivity.
0: Positivity. Okay, give me, optimism.
2: Just because it doesn't really climb up and wrap around things, because that makes things difficult, it does get in roots and stuff. So this is the problem. That most people find. But apart from that, if it's open, so it's underneath the tree, isn't it?
1: Yeah, it's all around the lemon tree and the apple trees. Can I smother it?
2: You can.
1: Over it. Can I put like cardboard over it or something? Would that smother it?
2: It does, but it has to be well sealed, basically, because, you know.
0: It sneaks out the side.
1: Oh.
2: But I have seen it work in some situations, but what I do is try to get the bigger areas. You know, someone who's got a good back and a matic is the best way to get rid of it.
0: And, Jenny, while it's wet, like this might be a good time to...
2: Yeah, and you just got to keep at it and then you'll get there and then mulch thick with sort of a hardwood chip.
1: And may I say, is it a hippiastrum?
2: No, it's not.
0: You know she's talking about the plant quiz, right?
2: Just checking.
0: That's I thought you might think it was the...
2: a hippiastrum.
0: Good on you, Jenny. You know this show well enough to know that we are about to go to the news at 9, but we thank you for listening. Yep. Happy gardening and enjoy the weeding.
1: Thank you very much.
0: You're welcome. Jenny from Chapman there. This is The Gardening Show on 666 ABC Radio Canberra.
3: Good morning, Tina Quinn with the latest ABC News. US President Donald Trump says there will not be a US export ban on diesel. It comes after he initially threatened to ban diesel exports in order to bring US prices down, unless Europe agreed to release its fuel reserves. G7 countries have now agreed to release 100 million barrels of stockpiled oil over the next 4 months. Speaking to reporters, Mr. Trump says it's a major contribution.
4: Europe has a lot of diesel. They're going to be making a major world contribution, and so are we. And we're not going to be doing the export ban. We're going to be doing what we're supposed to do. But I did ask them, and we're going to have a lot of oil.
3: The New York governor has issued a scathing rebuke of Cornell University and local prosecutors who handled an alleged gang rape at a fraternity house in 2024. The woman, known as Jane Doe, filed a civil lawsuit last month, alleging she was drugged and sexually assaulted by several men. The lawsuit and subsequent outrage has prompted authorities to reopen the case, with the governor appointing the state attorney general to lead the investigation. Governor Kathy Hochul says the woman was failed at every return.
5: Every parent who sends their child off to college expects them to be safe. And if something terrible happens, the student deserves to know that the people they turn to will listen to them, protect them, and fight for them. That is the bare minimum.
3: Staying overseas and lawyers for the Tennessee death row inmate Krista Pike says she's unconscious and on a ventilator after surviving two lethal injections earlier this week. A court motion has been filed requesting that all evidence relating to her botched execution be preserved. The now 50-year-old was sentenced to death in 1996 for the torture and brutal murder of Colleen Slemmer. Further state executions have been halted. Returning home and the ACT government has consulted Queensland and Tasmania about potentially making ambulance call-outs free in the territory. An emergency ambulance and transport to hospital currently costs almost $1,200 in the ACT. The government will report back early next year on the cost and how a free service could work. Greens Emergency Services spokesperson Andrew Braddock says the current fee may deter people without private health cover from calling for help.
6: When someone's going for a medical emergency, we don't want them to stop and think about how much will this cost me, because we know that leads to worse outcomes to them and their health, and also for our health system.
3: 100 terracotta tubes have been installed at two ACT grassland sites in a bid to help bring an endangered reptile back from the brink. Fewer than 100 Canberra grassland eelers dragons are thought to remain in the wild.

0: The clay tubes, designed to provide refuge from rising temperatures and mimic the spider burrows they use for nesting. University of Canberra PhD student Ryan Colley is monitoring the dens with an endoscope and says he was surprised to find the dragons already using them.
1: Dragons have been known to lay eggs in other burrows before that we've put out, so we're hoping that these ones, if they do lay in them, mimic more of those natural burrows and they'll be able to survive.
0: Double demerit points are now in force across the ACT for the long weekend. They'll remain in place until Tuesday, with police urging drivers to take extra care on the roads. Detective Inspector Mark Steele says breaking the law could come at an exorbitant cost.
2: Fines go up to nearly $1,900 for speeding over 45 kilometres over. And double demerits, you will lose your licence for that high speed. If you're not wearing your seatbelt, that's over $600 for not wearing a seatbelt.
0: To sport now, and Sydney Roosters prop Lindsay Collins says it's surreal to be preparing for his first NRL grand final. Collins made his first grade debut in 2017, but wasn't selected for either of the tricolours' last two grand finals in 2018 and 2019. The 30-year-old has told ABC Sport it's been a long road back to a season decider.
3: 18 and 19, it was awesome to be a part of and such an awesome experience and have such wonderful memories there, and probably a little bit naive and thinking it was that easy. And then as the years went on, it was the realisation hit that it's not that easy and it does take a bit of grit and hard work to sort of get back there.
0: The Roosters will take on Newcastle in tomorrow's grand final at Stadium Australia. To Canberra's weather now, and a wet one today with showers about and the chance of a thunderstorm reaching 19 degrees. Things should clear up a little tomorrow, partly cloudy with just the chance of a shower and a top of 20 degrees. Right now, though, it is 13 degrees at the airport, 13 at Tuggeranong. ABC News.
4: The deaths of Jesse Baird and Luke Davies shocked Sydney. Their bodies found 200 kilometres from where they were last seen. Now the trial of Beaulamar Condon, the former cop charged with their murder, is underway. On the case of Jesse and Luke, we're your eyes and ears inside the courtroom, talking you through the witnesses and evidence that's put before the jury. 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

0: us had to start this hour of the show without you. Do you want to tell the listeners where you've been?
1: I've been finding some treats.
0: So the lovely Nat, who I have since, because sometimes when we get a text, all we get is, you know, just the name, and it's not easy to put a name to a face when you don't see them. Nat, that used to work here, is someone who we were talking about with figs and pollination.
1: Yes.
0: And so Nat has prepared some fig and Shiraz little mini, like, loaf cakes along with some dollop cream for us. And I'm just so touched.
1: And
0: I can't even tell you.
1: You're going to attempt to eat. Why are you talking?
0: No, I'm not, because you only brought one for yourself. I'd like the record to show. Oh, is Maeve going to bring me one?
1: Yes.
0: Oh, what a sweetheart.
1: We'll eat it during breaks.
0: Okay.
1: Just a quick gobble.
0: All right. We'll have a quick gobble. This is the gardening show on 666.
1: Should have got Gary some.
0: ABC Radio. I think you can only eat lettuce.
1: Yeah.
0: Gary the Snail, in case you're wondering. This is the gardening show, even when it doesn't feel like it, on 666 ABC Radio Canberra.
1: Enjoying this weather.
0: I think this weather's made
1: Snails
0: you...
1: Snails love this weather.
0: This weather's made you loopy, Willow. hey, guess what? Guess what? This is exciting news. I got to do a little event at the Arboretum during the week with a landscape designer called Paul Bangay. Have you heard of him?
1: Yes, I have, Paul. Yes.
0: He was fabulous. We had a little event together. Yep. I asked him important questions like, is it ever okay to put a pizza oven in a backyard? And he said he doesn't like it, but he does it.
1: Of course it is.
0: He said it doesn't. But hey, he likes English gardens.
1: There's no rules in landscaping. You know what there is?
0: What?
1: You go straight to the people and say,
0: what do you want?
1: What do you want?
0: What do you want?
1: What do you what? No.
0: Tell you what I want.
1: It's also about who lives in the house.
0: Yes,
1: so
0: of course it is.
1: If they're teenagers, we're going to have a basketball court.
0: Well, that's what I said.
1: Know. Yeah.
0: He said he's a lovely, delightful man. His new book is A Diary of an English Garden. I had a great time with him. And I said to him, you know what? If you recommend kids to be in the backyard, sometimes you've got to put up with the trampoline. And he said, yes. He said, I want kids in the garden. And he said, I'd prefer it. But from a design perspective, I think he

0: saying those things are not as beautiful. But his new book has all these gorgeous pictures of his garden in the Cotswolds, and it's absolutely stunning. Do you want me to turn your microphone off for a second so you can have a little munch?
1: No, I'm just playing. It's okay. We're ready to go. Come on. We've got some business to do.
0: You know this is live, right?
1: Yeah.
0: Good. Just making sure. All right.
1: What do you mean? We're not recording, are we?
0: Here's what people... She's just eating a cake over there. Pat.
1: I've been here 15
0: Pat,
1: years, mate.
0: Pat, save us. Pat's on the text line. Hello. Is there any reason you can't use old pallets to make vegetable garden planters? I heard there might be some chemical treatment on the wood that would be a problem.
1: If they're treated pines.
0: So you can't use treated pine.
1: Well, yeah, there's various grades of treated pine that can have nasties in them.
0: Okay.
1: Most of the treated pine we have these days isn't. But, you know, there's different grades.
0: So with old pallets.
1: Yeah.
0: Like, say you got those blue chip pallets or whatever they're called.
1: Well, if they're hardwood, they're good.
0: Even with the coating on them?
1: With paint.
0: Yeah.
1: You mean? Yeah. They're not, like, got arsenic on them.
0: Well, I don't know. Or, you're the one telling the story.
1: Clearasote.
0: No, but hang on. But you just said treated pine. Treated pine is no good.
1: Yeah. Well, it's not as bad as it used to be, but there is grades of it. And some of the heavy-duty ones we use for construction
0: wouldn't be good in outdoors. A veggie garden.
1: No.
0: Okay, got it. All right, so if that's the case, when it comes to using pallets, you would do that in your garden if you're building a veggie patch?
1: People do.
0: All right, well, that's good to know, isn't it?
1: Using a resource. I don't see a real problem with that.
0: Good recycling?
1: Yeah.
0: Okay, fantastic. Let's go to the next question then. This one is from Nola in Cook. Good morning. I'm thinking of putting a Ned Kelly passion fruit on my front balustrade. It faces northwest.
1: Nelly, it is. Not Ned.
0: It says Ned Kelly.
1: I know, but Nelly's the real
0: This is the problem with, if you send in a text with a typo, I promise I'm not making fun of you when I read it. It's just that I don't know whether it's a typo.
1: No,
0: I thought it might be a passion fruit with a little hole cut out for eyes. Okay, it faces northwest.
1: Yes.
0: Do I need to worry about suckers going into my native garden?
1: If you do the right thing, plant it correctly so that the rootstock is well covered and that you keep the actual plant, desired plant, Nelly.
0: Yes,
1: Nelly,
0: Ned Kelly.
1: Nelly, healthy and growing and being the dominant of the two, you'll win. If it goes the other way, the rootstock will take over your garden, okay?
0: Whoa, that's quite the spectrum, isn't it? If you do it, it's fine. But if it takes over, it'll take over the entire garden.
1: It takes a long time. But okay. It will, if you let it just go. So a lot of people lose they plant Nelly and then lose it and leave the whole thing there. And then suddenly they've got an active root system and it'll go right through you. And if you don't do anything about it, often you'll acquire a house where they've had it, passion fruit, or maybe the neighbours have had it, it's coming from the neighbours.
0: But is this a problem? Like, what if you really like passion fruit?
1: It's no problem if you keep the plant, Nelly, active.
0: Yes.
1: And growing and mulched.
0: Yes.
1: And the top of it being vigorous, which is needs a frost-free, basically reasonably frost-free area.
0: Yep.
1: From hard frost on a north face, northwest, that's okay. You'll find that the root system will be pretty quiet, but as soon as you have a problem, that root system. But as a young plant, it's not a bad, because you can just dig it out. But most people just cut it at the bottom, go, oh, we lost the game, and leave the rootstock in the ground.
0: And then it goes looking. It's opportunistic.
1: It pops up. And
0: okay.
1: It needs to feed itself. And that's, when Nelly's good, it's feeding the root system.
0: And the root system is content.
1: Just being quiet.
0: Feed the beast.
1: We'll just sit here and let her be the boss for a while.
0: How lovely.
1: But we know we're the boss, really. You know what it's like, don't you?
0: Oh,
1: in workplaces.
0: Mate, I know. Sometimes you just sit there quietly.
1: Yeah.
0: Okay, so to bring this conversation back to gardening, Nola would like to know, how often should she water Nelly Kelly?
1: Yeah, so
0: in the summer.
1: Through the summer period, you need to keep moisture up while it's active. But, you know, probably once a good water once a week is good enough for a passion fruit. Don't want to overwater. But make sure. Well, some people used to plant with a liver, okay? That's what they used to say.
0: What?
1: With a liver in the ground.
0: Like a liver from the butcher?
1: Yes.
0: Oh, okay.
1: Plant it with a liver underground.
0: Like vitamin A?
1: I wouldn't advocate that. I don't believe that's a good idea, unless, especially if you have a dog, and or at least blood and bone. So they like the, you know, a high nitrogen and base, and so they need to get going first. So even just a lot of chicken manure dug in.
0: Like yes.
1: Pellet poo, whatever you want
0: pelleted
1: to use.
0: Pelleted poo.
1: Yeah, and if you haven't got a dog, blood and bone is a good thing.
0: A liver?
1: Yep.
0: Okay. Well, yes. I've not heard
1: and
0: that.
1: Eat the roots, just eat the liver. No.
0: I mean, it is nearly Halloween. It's nearly Halloween, listeners. Yep. Let's make it spooky. Good luck with your Nelly Kelly passion fruit.
1: But really prepare that soil well.
0: Willow, I saw something on the internet the other day that there are types of passion fruit that instead of being round,
1: yes,
0: they're quite long.
1: Oblong.
0: Have you seen
1: there's
0: those?
1: There's golden ones, there's red ones, there's all
0: I
1: sorts
0: love
1: of,
0: a passion fruit.
1: There's all sorts of weird, wonderful passion fruits.
0: We used to grow them in Batemans Bay, and there's a lot to love about them.
1: Grow like weeds,
0: yeah? No, yeah, they do. But luckily they fruit as well.
1: Yes.
0: Olga from Nichols is on the line. Now, Olga has been entrusted to look after a plant. Do you know how stressful that can be,
1: that
0: Willow?
1: That can be really...
0: That's really stressful. Yes. Olga, are you coping okay? Are you all right?
2: I am. I just would like to see it do better than it's actually doing.
1: Now, don't overdo it, Olga.
0: Yeah, no. Too much love.
1: Yeah, so what is it?
2: It's a small bamboo. Very small.
1: Oh, that's probably easy.
2: Is it?
1: Just look away.
0: Just basically, leave it.
1: Yeah, more or less. It's the one that sits on the bench top.
2: Yes. Yeah. Yes.
0: The curly.
2: Yeah, yeah. Small pot.
1: Yeah, yeah. Don't be too worried about that. That's an easy one. Gee, you've got an easy, you know, you could go away for a week or two.
0: I was going to say, those little, like, they're sometimes called lucky bamboo and they got little twists in them. They're halfway between a real plant and a fake plant. They're barely there.
1: Yeah. But, yeah, just water when dry and, you know, when it dries off a bit. And that's about it. You don't do anything to them.
2: So
1: how long have you got it?
2: Or anything?
1: Sorry?
2: Don't worry about repotting or anything.
1: Oh, well, if you need to.
0: Hang on.
1: Well, not really.
0: I want to make sure I make this really clear. Olga, can I just clarify? When you say you've got a little pot of bamboo, do you mean one of those, and I say like tiny little ceramic pots that have an ornamental squiggly thing, or is it lots of kind of green leafy bamboo?
2: It's green leafy, but the whole thing is only about...
1: It's a little happy bamboo.
2: 30 centimetres or so.
0: Yeah, but when we talk about little happy one, that's usually put in a pot in such a way...
1: Like a 100 mL
0: It's tiny. Yeah. Like the one that you and I are talking about, Will,
1: okay.
0: I think...
1: So where is the plant now?
2: Usually just sits in either the bathroom or the kitchen, depending on how hot
1: it's grown bigger. So it's a little happy plant, bamboo. Yeah. So what? But it's already in a bigger pot, so don't.
2: No, it's small. It's small. It's probably only about 5 centimetres high.
0: Oh, yeah, you can leave that. No, that's. Yeah. I'm just making sure because Willow, I've seen people who have bamboo in a small-ish pot, but it's kind of it still looks like
1: it is a bamboo.
0: A plant. No, yeah. But this is ornamental, right,
1: yes,
0: Olga?
1: It is. Well, they're all ornamental.
0: No,
1: but yes, this one stays indoors.
0: And just
1: it's
0: keep it how it is.
1: A cute plant.
0: Just leave it.
1: I call them cute plants, like the stone plants and that. They're like cute plants.
0: So Olga's been putting some very weak liquid feed in there. Oh, there's a photo.
1: Yeah.
0: Here we go. Willow, look at this photo. Yeah. I don't think this is what we were thinking.
1: Oh, that's a Dracaena.
0: That's different. Can you see that?
1: Oh, no.
0: It is a bamboo, but see how it's got a lot of leaf. What we were talking about doesn't have leaf like that.
1: Yeah. Similar thing, though. It's the same scenario.
0: Do you need to repot it?
1: It's actually quite old now by the looks of it. It's been in that pot for some time.
2: To tell you the truth, good luck. 3 years old.
1: Yeah. Good
0: luck. You might have to crack the pot.
1: Good luck. Yeah, you would have to. You can't get that out. So it's up to you whether you repot it. It'll become bigger, of course. The pot restricts it. That's the thing.
2: Yeah.
1: You just want to keep it alive, mate. You don't want to do it.
0: I was about to say, I wouldn't be doing it.
1: Look away and enjoy life. Okay. Don't stress.
0: Should she be feeding it, the liquid feed?
1: Well, give it a bit because it's got not much food there, and that's why it's like a bit stressed.
0: Yellow.
1: Yeah. So, give it some liquid feed. And when does your friend come back?
0: Your grandson.
2: Well, possibly in another 18 months or so.
1: Oh, okay.
0: So you got this for the long term.
2: Yes, they're having a huge adventure going to school overseas.
0: And oh, how lovely.
1: Does he call in and say, how's my plant?
2: Oh, they visited a few months ago and he was very happy to see that it was alive.
0: Oh,
1: see?
0: Good.
1: There you go. So, and let's just keep this alive.
0: And also, Olga, I'm going to tell you something. 18 months is a long time. If anything should happen, the great thing about these is they're pretty fungible. You can swap them for another one, like a goldfish.
2: I was thinking of
0: yes.
2: that.
0: Yes. So it's a bit like a goldfish. Yeah. If anything goes awry, we'll all keep our mouth shut.
1: Nothing to see here.
0: You swap it out, okay?
1: Okay, yep.
0: Good on you, Olga. Happy gardening.
2: Right. Okay, thanks for your help.
0: You're welcome. Olga from Nichols there. Be like Olga. Give us a call, 1300-681-666. Willow, could you read the plant quiz clue
1: one
0: more time?
1: And then we've got...
0: No.
1: Two.
0: Later.
1: Jeez, you're tough.
0: I know.
1: I'm a bulbous perennial plant that loves the shade, needing humus-rich soil dug in by spade.
3: Do you recognise that plant? To play Plant Quiz, call 1300-681-666, text 0467-922-666 or email canberraweekends@abc.net.au.
0: That's really cruel that Nat gave us these nice cakes and then Maeve plated them up with a big dollop of cream and a fork and a napkin and we can't eat them. We're just looking at them.
1: Yeah, we're admiring them.
0: I think we should play a song so we can eat our cake.
1: No, we're
0: quiz
1: not. We've got questions.
0: I know. You know I'm very strict about how the show runs. Okay, now, ready?
1: Really?
0: Greg from Garran, he said the giant Himalayan lily. We had that one already. But Mike from Canberra is back with another guess. Is it Erythronium americanum?
1: Ooh. I'm going to give it to him.
0: What? This early? Hang on.
1: Yes, this early. I'm going to give it to him. It's not the one I wanted, but it is Erythronium is the genus. So we'll just go. So what we call them is fawn lilies, trout lily, dog's tooth violet, adder's tongue, whatever you want to call them.
0: I've got to look this up. You keep talking. I'm going to look it up.
1: They're sort of like a large zyklamen in some ways.
0: Oh, yes.
1: They're nodding flowers. So,
0: yes.
1: They're basically bulbs that's spread quite rapidly in the right conditions, and the right conditions are under a shady deciduous tree.
0: Oh, they're lovely.
1: And left alone forever. Never touch them. They don't like being moved, okay? No, you don't. You just let them spread. And
0: you just let them do their thing.
1: A naturalized thing. So once they've got the right spot, you're pretty well good. And this variety I'm thinking of is got the marbled leaf.
0: Oh, wow.
1: It's a little bit... nicer sort of variety, but a lot of them have these sort of, quite sort of low to the ground leaves, like tongues almost, different cut patterns in the leaf, and then have these beautiful stems that come out like zyklamen.
0: How gorgeous.
1: And just nice, something different,
0: Well, there you go.
1: Anyway, for a shade, someone who wants that shaded garden could probably try this. But they need the humus rich, then they need to be kept humus rich. So if you're not going to be up to that...
0: Don't do it.
1: Yeah.
0: Deciduous
1: tree, like they love leaf mould. So that's where they grow underneath. So get the mould going, spread it around them.
0: Correct.
1: Before they flower, and away you go.
0: Okay, that's the Erythronium americanum.
1: Yes.
0: The fawn lily.
1: Yes, fawn lily.
0: How interesting.
1: Trout lily or...
0: Trout lily.
1: Dog's tooth violet.
0: Those names get worse.
1: Dog's tooth violet.
0: Those names get worse. Like, fawn lily is so beautiful. It's like, it's a fawn.
1: Yeah.
0: And then it's like, trout lily. Weird. Okay, now, other people guessed. I'm sorry, you did not get the right answer. Mike from Canberra did. Mike, if you want some magazines, you let us know. Send a text, or he's not going to want any. But we do have some organic
1: Starting
0: gardener.
1: Up a news agency.
0: He could do, couldn't he, with all the magazines he's won. Yeah. Let's go to the next one. This one is from Argy. Yep. So Argy's on the text line. There is a photo, Willow. 9 o'clock on the dot came through.
1: Yep, yep.
0: Any idea what's nibbling on my climbing beans, but not at all interested in my snow peas? I haven't noticed any white moths getting around yet.
1: Yeah, yeah.
0: Now, can you see this, Willow?
1: What time? 10.
0: Nine.
1: It's not 10 yet.
0: Not 10 o'clock yet.
1: Nine, you know what I mean.
0: Back to the future. Yeah. So have a look. It's from Argy. Yeah. Basically, all you have to think about is what would be eating a bean but not a snow pea?
1: Well, lots of things eat beans. Lots of caterpillars eat beans. So what I'd say this definitely looks like, a fact, I think it even might be slugs and snails.
0: Okay. So they're not touching
1: your mate Gary.
0: Gary.
1: Has been there. So I think because of the holes in the leaves.
0: Yes.
1: I think we've got some snails and slugs there, okay?
0: Why are they not touching the snow peas?
1: Because they don't like them. They like
0: really?
1: The beans are much more, like, beans are really, like, yummy.
0: Juicy.
1: And cutworms like them as well. So what I'd do is probably put some sawdust around there. Just something that they can't get a grip on.
0: Although, funnily enough, Gary the snail was in a container full of, like, soil and sawdust. They didn't want him to run away.
1: Well, that's right.
0: Imagine having to chase Gary around the studio. Gary, slow down.
1: I think they slow down, mate. Anyway, so, just keep an eye on that.
0: Right. Is that it? Yeah.
1: So just protect those plants.
0: Would you ever use a snail pellet?
1: I don't use them personally, but there is dog-friendly ones if you have to use them. I find some sort of material at the base.
0: Sawdust.
1: Much more, yeah.
0: Okay. Sawdust is the go. Just for something different, Mike from Canberra won, so I'm guessing this is Greg from Garran bringing to contest the scenario. Hello, Greg.
4: Hi, Emma. Hello, Graham. How are you?
1: Yep.
0: Yep. Can you hear him? Yeah, he's there. All right. So, Greg from Garran, you didn't get the plant quiz today, which was unusual.
4: Oh, that's okay. I can't win every time.
0: I know. That's very true. But it is always tight between you and Mike from Canberra. You, on the other hand, have a question for Willow. Go ahead.
4: Yeah. Hi, Graham.
1: My gardenia,
4: or two of them out the front, are losing all their leaves. They've got a brown spot and all the leaves are falling off as if they're a deciduous plant.
0: Oh, what's
1: so gardenias, you mean?
4: Yeah.
1: Have you checked the drainage on that?
4: Well, yes. Well, we haven't had any rain.
1: No, but you're watering them, aren't you?
4: Oh, not very much.
1: Yeah.
4: I did it once and that was all. And
1: is it like when you say, so what, the leaves that got spots on them or are they?
4: Yeah, they had brown spots on them and now all the leaves have started to fall off.
1: Just the bottom leaves or is it?
4: It's all over.
1: The whole lot. So it looks like you've got some sort of fungal problem.
4: Yeah, well, that's what I thought, because I've got two Daphne out the front, and one of those, the same thing happened.
1: Yeah, yeah.
4: But
1: so
4: come good.
1: This time of year, of course, funguses are right and centre with a bit of, now even more so with a bit of moisture, but even spring, you know, because of the, the way the things are, like hot and cold and whatever.
4: Yeah.
1: So basically, you're probably looking at, very green? Are they green or are they going yellow?
4: Yeah, very green. The leaves are green and they're just dropping off on the ground.
1: Yeah, yeah. So it would be some sort of fungal problem.
4: Right.
1: So I would be trying, liquid copper on there and maybe give it a prune so it sort of opens the bush up a bit and let some light and air and all that sort of thing. And this is one thing with these sort of funguses. They're here one day and go on the next, basically.
0: Yep.
4: That's what I'm hoping anyway, because I know the Daphne, it happened, they lost all its leaves and that's come good on the new
1: So that's good. I think that's just a leaf spot,
0: Greg, if anyone can manage it, I reckon you can.
4: I'll try anyway,
0: Thanks for listening.
1: Have a good one.
0: Happy
1: Enjoy
0: gardening.
1: The rain.
4: Bye.
0: Greg from Garran, one of our regulars. We always have a bit of fun with our regulars. Wonder how Lindsay, the bus driver's going. He hasn't called in yet.
1: No.
0: Wonder how his garden's going. Let's have a look at some more questions. Willow, do you mind if we pop over to the email inbox very quickly?
1: Yeah,
0: you got it in front of you?
1: Yep.
0: Marvellous. There's just a couple in there. In fact, let me have a look. Oh, there's this one about callistemons.
1: Yep.
0: Callistemon, so sad. Can I save them? Says the emailer. Can you see them?
1: Yep.
0: All right. So this one is from Pat of Watson. Oh, is this the same? No, different one. Okay. So can these be saved, Willow? What do you think when you're having a bit of a look at them? What's going on there?

0: Hold on.
1: Oh, yep. Producer Maeve's already in. She's coming to assist you.
0: I've got it.
1: You good?
0: I've got it. Yep.
1: Have they been infected with a fungus?
0: No.
1: Black spots. The trunk is strangely affected. They are common old ones I got locally from an established cool climate native nursery.
0: Yeah.
1: Cut the leaves and branches off, sprayed with an all-purpose insecticide, but I think it won't help. It looks like
0: so
1: a fungus.
0: So some of those leaves are old, so that's just deterioration with that spotting.
1: The see black? That? Is that fine?
0: Yeah, yep. And there is some spotting, yeah. So there is a little bit of fungal, again, another sort of fungal leaf spot problem.
1: Yes.
0: What I find with Clissmans is just give them a prune and trim all that off and they'll just shoot back fresh growth. And
1: oh,
0: you'll
1: really?
0: Find that that will solve your problem.
1: That's easy.
0: They look a bit like they've just stagnated. They haven't really thrived. And interesting enough, pruning on Clissmans works a treat to because I think they're used to animals eating them and bashing them around in the wild.
1: Yes.
0: And then they just shoot back and they're much more lush. So I just give them a chop.
1: And they might be better for it.
0: Yes.
1: How good.
0: Yeah.
1: Okay.
0: And don't be scared because they come back a treat and they'll come back with new growth coming along that stem and be bushier because they look pretty raggedy.
1: They look a little scraggly, don't they?
0: Yeah.
1: Okay. Well, I
0: pruning.
1: That's easy enough to do. Pat, get out there and prune them. Pat also says they love listening to the show. We're very glad that you listen. Happy gardening and thanks for emailing. The email address, if you'd like to contact us, is canberraweekends@abc.net.au. Now, we are going to go across for some news headlines in just a moment with Tina Quinn. But if you'd like to send a text in the meantime while you're listening to the news, then it's 0467 922 666. And yes, I'll turn your microphone off so you can eat your piece of cake. Nat, look what you've done. These delicious cakes are irresistible. Willow's already chucked his headphones off. He's done. Let's go to Tina Quinn for news headlines.
2: Good morning, Emma. US President Donald Trump says there will be no ban on American diesel exports. Mr. Trump has threatened restrictions to bring down domestic prices unless Europe released some of its fuel reserves. G7 countries have now agreed to release 100 million barrels of stockpiled oil over the next 4 months. French riot police have been battling students as protests over classroom conditions and education funding continue across the country. The demonstrations have spread nationwide, with students demanding greater resources and improved conditions in schools. Returning home and Greens founding leader Bob Brown says David Shoebridge is the right person to lead the party. Senator Shoebridge won a party room ballot this week, triggered by Larissa Waters' resignation as leader due to ill health. Mr. Brown says he's known Senator Shoebridge for a long time. In Canberra, and double demerit points are in force across the ACT for the long weekend. They'll remain in place until Tuesday, with police urging drivers to take extra care on the roads. The ACT government is examining the cost of making ambulance call-outs free in the territory. An emergency ambulance and transport to hospital currently costs almost $1,200. And researchers are trialling terracotta burrows to help save the critically endangered Canberra grassland eelas dragon. Fewer than 100 are thought to remain in the wild. Now to Canberra's weather, a wet one today with showers about and the chance of a thunderstorm reaching 19 degrees. Things should clear up a little tomorrow, partly cloudy with just the chance of a shower and a top of 20 degrees expected. Right now it's 13 degrees at both the airport and here in Dixon. I hope you guys have been enjoying your cake there.
1: Well,
2: did I give you enough time?
1: Tina, I was just about to make the joke that you and I have to keep chatting for a moment because one Graham Willow Williams is absolutely gutsing the piece of cake.
0: Yeah, I was definitely gutsing it.
1: Did you get it all in?
0: No.
1: Nat,
0: it's okay.
1: Beautiful cake. Tina, we might have to arrange a little piece for you as well.
2: Oh, I would appreciate so, please.
1: Absolutely lovely.
2: It looks delicious.
1: You know what, Tina? We have to get going because we've already got callers waiting to chat to one Graham Willow Williams. So we'll let you go, but thanks for the news headlines.
2: My pleasure.
0: See ya.
1: The lovely Tina Quinn there. Okay, good?
0: Beautiful.
1: Feeling refreshed?
0: Very good, Nat.
1: Nat, you've done well.
0: Very good.
1: And the addition of providing a little thing of cream. It's just made my day.
0: Yes.
1: Like, you know, just that level of thoughtfulness.
0: Oh, yeah. And the Shiraz and the
1: fig. Oh, you can taste the Shiraz and the fig. I had a little bitey bite while we were waiting for the news as well. Okay, now enough about our dietary requirements.
0: Yes.
1: Amanda from Canberra is on the line. She wants to talk dogwoods. Hello, Amanda.
3: Hi there. How are you, Emma?
1: Well, thank you. Just after a little bite, a sneaky bite of cake there, I think you'll get a

0: really good version of Willow. Not that we don't
1: Sugar's up.
0: otherwise. Yeah. That's what I meant. You'll get
2: Now,
0: a
2: you're
0: very
2: making me jealous.
0: Oh, sorry, Amanda.
2: That's
0: we
2: all
0: could.
2: Right. I'll have to just go and make one now.
0: Yes, exactly. Now, you are loving the rain and you are loving how your garden's looking. Tell us all about it.
2: Well, it's fabulous. I mean, all this rain is wonderful, especially with the lightning today, which fixes the
0: Yes.
2: nitrogen, so it's a bonus.
0: Hang on, wait. Wait, stop for a second. Lightning fixes the nitrogen? What do you mean? I don't know how that works.
1: Air in the air, you get a
0: Oh,
1: lot of
2: in the
1: nitrogen.
2: air.
1: So storm water, like rain, is really
0: Oh, cool.
1: nutritious. Have you ever seen a garden looking really sad and then there's been a storm and then suddenly it's
0: It
1: just like,
0: brightens up.
1: well, that's why.
0: So good. Okay, Amanda, continue. Sorry, I had to check.
2: Yes. Oh, that's okay. That's fine. And that's obviously we really need that as well.
0: Yes.
2: So that's
1: Been a
2: wonderful.
1: while.
2: Yeah, it has been a while, hasn't it? We haven't had the two together for a long
1: No.
2: time. But yeah, look, I've got a malus out the back, which is one of those cultivars that's a hot pink, and it's
1: Is it
2: just beginning to
1: Ioannis or
2: flower.
1: it's not a
2: No, it's
1: No.
2: just from
1: Not the double.
2: Cicerus. No, it's I can't
1: Just
2: remember the name. It's just one of those ones that came out. Anyway,
1: anyway,
2: it's been spectacular. A really slow grower though, and now we've had this rain just coming down in these, like about 5 minutes of massive heavy rain. And so now all my flowering trees, they're all leaning over to the point that they're almost touching the ground.
1: Yeah, that's fine.
2: Yeah, so my concern is about them splitting, the branches splitting. And I mean, this is a new phenomenon because I've never had this happen to this extent at this time of the year. So
1: It's
2: what
1: new
2: do we
1: fresh
2: do?
1: growth, bendy growth, and that's like, bending down because of, it's not as, hasn't hardened up much. So it'll be fine. And what will happen is, if it was laden with fruit, it'd be another story. But you're flowering trees, so you only get smaller fruit, I suppose. But a lot of little fruit can be quite heavy as well. So
2: Yeah, that's right. This one doesn't really fruit.
1: no.
2: It's really ornamental.
1: It's the
2: So,
1: floribunda, probably. So it's Malus floribunda is the one with so many flowers on
0: it's
1: it. It
0: abundant with
1: means
0: flora.
1: that's why
2: Yes.
1: that's the, in the name. And they're a beautiful tree, and if shaped properly, they look great. They can be a bit sort of like scraggly sometimes if they're not pruned.
2: Yeah, that's right.
1: So don't be scared after flowering. Definitely
2: Give
1: prune.
2: it a bit of a trim.
1: Absolutely. Absolutely. Make sure you do because they tend to get like crossy and yucky and and don't look as
2: Yes,
1: good.
2: that's right. Yeah, the mallows definitely do that.
1: Be best
2: Yeah,
1: ones
2: so
1: I've seen are pruned like a dome almost.
0: Yes, I'm looking at one on the interwebs right now.
2: Okay.
0: Malus floribunda
1: Floribunda,
0: crab apple.
1: Yes, that's it.
2: Yep, they're the crab apples.
0: Gorgeous.
2: Yes.
0: Absolutely
1: Small
0: beautiful.
1: tree.
2: I
1: If
2: know.
1: small trees, if you want one, they're like a good for small areas too.
2: Yep,
1: So,
2: really hardy too, really tough. Really tough. And the blossoms are beautiful. I think I've
1: Aren't
2: got about five different
1: they?
2: varieties, which
1: Wow.
2: are fantastic.
1: Excellent.
2: Yeah, so they're good. But now I'm just waiting for this thing to flower and it only lasts for about a week and a half
1: Yes,
2: and
1: that's
2: now it's all
1: right.
2: getting washed away. So
1: It's all
2: there we
1: good.
2: go.
1: All good.
0: All
1: That's
0: right.
1: fine.
0: Well, should Amanda be worried about the
1: No,
0: branches?
1: no, no, no.
0: No, it'll be
1: All
0: fine.
1: part of the thing.
0: Part of the
1: It's not,
0: fun.
1: not, no, you're not going to hurt those trees. Okay?
0: All right, Amanda, happy
2: Okay.
0: gardening.
2: Thanks, Willow. Okay,
1: Bye.
2: bye.
0: Bye. The lovely Amanda from Canberra there. If you want to be like Amanda, give us a call on 1300 681 666. This is the Gardening Show on ABC Radio Canberra. Lindsay, the bus driver, he's made contact. He says,
1: Yes.
0: Emma Willow, still alive. Garden battling, doesn't know whether it's Arthur or Martha. Ruddy, confusing weather today. It's drowning, says Lindsay. It's a bit wet today, people.
1: Good drink, mate.
0: Beck on the line. Morning, lovelies. Gorgeous day. I've got a crepe myrtle that is still sticks. Is it too late to prune and should I prune?
1: Look, it doesn't. To tell you the truth, I've got to say this, that people go on about pruning them and whatever. It's up to you. What you do to that plant, I'll tell you one thing: you're not going to hurt it.
0: Really? All good?
1: So if you wanted to prune it for some reason or another, don't just think, I want to prune it because everyone else has. You don't
0: Yeah.
1: have to prune them.
0: No.
1: You can let them be trees, as in they'll get to in time. Well, I've seen a 100-year-old one that was 10 meters. Okay,
0: Wow. 100-year-old.
1: 100-year-old
0: The
1: in
0: person who.
1: Queanbeyan, in Queanbeyan.

0: Yeah. The person who planted that's not here with us anymore.
1: No.
0: So really.
1: And it was massive. It there had you go. Massive blooms, but they were up high. So what people prune them for is just get that eye level
0: bloom.
1: Bang, bang. If you want one that's not need much pruning at all, get the little dwarf ones. They're
0: oh,
1: great.
0: Yeah, then you don't have to worry about it.
1: They're on the ground. They were stunning last year because of the heat. They love warm
0: have
1: weather.
0: Have they got bang, bing too?
1: Yes,
0: good.
1: I have.
0: All right, good to know. Emma and Willow, yeah. I'm cleaning out my shed. Good for you. Spring clean. What can I do with a bag of garden lime half used?
1: Half used. So you got half a bag, which
0: half
1: would be
0: a bag
1: what?
0: Of garden lime.
1: Let's say it was 20 kilos. You got 10 kilos there.
0: Probably.
1: Good for lawns.
0: Yeah.
1: Good for planting tomatoes.
0: Yes.
1: Like in tomatoes. They get the calcium. So why do you need it for calcium in the ground?
0: Because
1: you get blossom on end rot.
0: Why'd you even ask me then? You didn't give me a chance to answer.
1: You didn't know
0: I did
1: that.
0: So.
1: Did you?
0: You can't prove I didn't.
1: No, I can't now.
0: So you put it in, do you put it in the soil now or
1: yes,
0: once you've
1: now.
0: Planted them?
1: No, now, and you know, you'll have it ready for planting. That you should be preparing. You should have been preparing ages ago. Your tomato bed.
0: Yes.
1: So anyway, doesn't matter. Get it done.
0: Just do
1: okay,
0: it.
1: So
0: get the lime in there.
1: You can use it for that. You can use it for the slugs.
0: Oh yes.
1: Pear and cherry slug. Mix
0: yes.
1: it in a container of water and spray. Don't get rid of the lime. It's a very but make sure it says garden lime
0: as opposed to
1: builder's lime.
0: We don't want builder's lime.
1: It'll burn the crap out of the bag.
0: We don't want builder's sand and we don't want builder's lime.
1: No,
0: isn't
1: that's
0: that right?
1: That's right.
0: Just keep building stuff out of the garden.
1: Yeah, we're not builders.
0: No, we're gardeners on yes. the gardening show. All right, good one. So there you go, lime. Loads of uses for that.
1: Yes, loads.
0: Hi, Emma and Willow. Just wanted to say thank you for fixing the plum bladder and advice for moving the lilac and the climbing rose.
1: Excellent.
0: They are all doing fantastic.
1: Beautiful.
0: Thank you very much for the thank you. Yeah. I can't take any credit, but Willow does a marvellous job.
1: That's right.
0: Yes. Good morning, Emma and Willow. This patch of garden has been giving me grief. 8:59, Willow. It's from Kit. Kit in Yarra Lama.
1: Yes, we know
0: got
1: Kit
0: it?
1: Well.
0: You have a look for 8:59 from
1: yep.
0: Kit.
1: Got,
0: now,
1: yes.
0: there is a medlar tree.
1: Yes.
0: Oh, my dad used to grow these. A medlar
1: yes.
0: tree which must be preserved, so I cannot use anything poisonous to remove all the ground cover. Something
1: yes.
0: akin to periwinkle with white flowers and cooch.
1: Yes.
0: But I'd really like to sort of rip this section up,
1: yep.
0: replant with low natives for birds and bees
1: yes.
0: and colour too. Where do I even start? I don't believe I can do it on my own with all the digging.
1: You need heavy... back, a good back for that one.
0: So, Kit goes
1: manual,
0: on.
1: Manual removal is the only way in this situation, okay? Unfortunately, can't use machinery even. The old matic is the key
0: your
1: to
0: friend.
1: This one.
0: Yeah.
1: And sometimes, like just, you know, like using a whip snipper or brush cutter to get it down to ground
0: first,
1: level, that
0: yep.
1: helps. And then peeling it back. I've done plenty of this work and it's very it's backbreaking, but it's very rewarding seeing what you can do.
0: Absolutely.
1: And then once you've done that, just a heavy mulch, like a you know, I know people don't like hardwood chips, but they do suppress like those sort of things.
0: Yeah. And then your
1: I've
0: medlar
1: used
0: will be
1: it
0: happy.
1: In gardens after ivy, like complete covered ivy
0: yes,
1: gardens.
0: Yes.
1: And it hasn't come back in. It, no, it, but saying that, it will because it usually comes from neighbours or something. Or
0: so you have to keep
1: seeds,
0: an eye on
1: bird
0: it.
1: Seeds.
0: Yeah.
1: So birds eat the berries and they poo it out. And so you have to keep an eye on it. But once you've done it, and it's a good result.
0: Kit.
1: It's hard work, though.
0: Kit goes on to say, I don't believe that I can do it on my own.
1: No, you can't.
0: So who does one call for this task?
1: Weed busters.
0: Who are you going to call?
1: Weed busters.
0: Okay.
1: Give us a call, Kit. Give us
0: no,
1: a call.
0: No, well, so Willow yeah. might be a weed buster,
1: yeah.
0: but I don't think that, I think Kit just means, do you call like a landscaper or do you call like someone
1: gardener,
0: who garden maintenance?
1: Some people won't do this.
0: Okay.
1: It's not for the faint-hearted.
0: Okay.
1: Some people don't like a bit of hard work.
0: Are you
1: luckily,
0: looking at me when
1: no,
0: you say
1: no,
0: that?
1: No. Well, yeah.
0: Why did you look right at it me, apart from the fact that...
1: Lucky you've got your mum. That's all I can say.
0: Hey, excuse me. Somebody has to be the observer, you know, to make sure it's being done properly.
1: You make the cup of tea and stuff.
0: Exactly, I make a good tea.

0: Yeah, that's okay. You've got your place.
1: Everyone's got a role.
0: Yeah, yeah.
1: But anyway, look, Kit, we can...
0: I haven't seen you with a Matic. Have you even got one?
1: Leave me alone.
0: Anyway, let's go. Keep going.
1: I value add in other ways. Kit, if you'd like to be put in touch with Willow, we can organise that. But obviously a gardener is someone that you'd need to get in to do that. Sounds like you need someone who is willing to do hard work. Okay. All right. Let's go with this one. So it's from Cameron in Holt. Morning. We have bought a block of land in Malua Bay. Lucky you. Yeah. Which is cleared. What could we plant now or propagate to start to build up the garden for privacy and shade?
0: Good question.
1: Yes.
0: What I like to use is wattles, actually. Funny enough.
1: Yeah.
0: Now, be careful if you're in a bushfire zone. I used to have a house there as well. And, you know, there was bushfires there, we know. So we have to be a bit careful. But even just the smaller shrub ones can actually provide a lot of nutrient to the bare ground. And so they're nitrogen fixers. We talked about the lightning. Well, same as plants can be too. Even naughty plants like that naughty vetch that comes up and, you know, it's like a twine, twines
1: but
0: around.
1: Is they actually have some beneficial. Good.
0: Yeah. It's got nitrogen fixing roots like wattles do. So then you would plant your trees that you want to keep, you know.
1: Yes.
0: As, you know, you might want local species or you might want something different. You might want bougainvillea. I have not a bougainvillea. You probably don't want one of them, but you want like jacaranda or something.
1: Yes.
0: You know, you can grow them down there.
1: So there's quite a few options there. Willow, if it were you, how does Cameron go about planning this out? So what do you recommend?
0: Make sure. No, so once a house is built, you can rip the ground.
1: Yep.
0: I would say, because it's probably compact from building and stuff like that. Okay?
1: Yep.
0: So ripping, get someone in or, you know, if you hire a machine or whatever. And this helps. And putting in, you know, it is a bit clay there. I've had a place there, so I know the ground well.
1: You know the
0: so
1: soil.
0: So it is very clay. And sometimes there's drainage issues as well. So make sure your drainage is right. Okay, so fix all that up. And then also with a bit of a machine and gypsum, go around with that.
1: Break it up.
0: Break it all up, break that clay up, and then you'll have a good start to having your garden, you know, plant the trees first and then work your garden around the trees and make sure there's not near power lines or any trouble at all, neighbours, not too close to the fence, you know.
1: Really position
0: the trees in the best. I mean, so many people have got it wrong over the years because I'm, you know, I do a lot of work taking these things out. So make sure it's a planned thing. A tree is the most kingpin of the garden.
1: And get out the pen and paper.
0: Yes.
1: Do a bit of scribbling.
0: Measure.
1: There.
0: Measure the area. See how much space you've got. Yeah. Anyway, good luck.
1: Cameron, we want to hear all about it. We want to see photos as your garden grows.
0: Yes. But wattles are quick, so go with them first. They really make an impact straight away.
1: Are you eating more cake?
0: No, I'm just... admiring.
1: I know
0: the last
1: you.
0: Bit. No, we only got 10 minutes.
1: We didn't meet today. I know who you are.
0: Yeah.
1: D in Narrabundah is on the line. D has a problem with the plum tree. Hello, D. How are you?
0: Huh. Are you there?
1: D. Now, this is not on me because she is there. Hang on. No. Okay. Well, you know what? Let's try D again in a minute. Hang on.
0: Yep.
1: Let's go. I've got a sneaky way I can do this. Hang on. D. No. We're not getting D, which is a shame. I think there's something wrong with the line. We might get producer Maeve to deal with that one. She might need to hang up and call back. This is The Gardening Show on 666 ABC Radio Canberra. Okay. Willow. Dennis the Lily. Remember Dennis Lily?
0: Yes, yes,
1: cousin
0: yes.
1: to Lance Armstrong. And Cadell is out the back having a good drink. She says, I've put him outside. I can't accidentally drown him, can I?
0: That's a good point. So lilies do get rot. So don't put too much, you know, once it's had a bit of a wash.
1: Make sure it's drained.
0: Yeah. Not sitting in it.
1: No.
0: So when you put plants outside, make sure you take the bottom container off.
1: Exactly.
0: Okay.
1: You know what I'm saying?
0: Otherwise you'll have like a...
1: Yeah.
0: Like a swimming pool.
1: Well, they'll just be sitting in water. They hate that.
0: It'd be Gary's swimming pool.
1: Yeah,
0: Gary the snail.
1: Gary the snail, Lance the cyclamen, they'll all be having a pool party. But no, seriously though, if you put them out in the rain, it's great, but you've got to make sure they're well drained, you bring them in.
0: Yes.
1: You know?
0: Exactly.
1: Good. Okay.
0: They probably had a good drink.
1: I think it

0: September.
1: He's done all the right things. This can happen. And did you give it a good prune like last year?
0: Oh, yes.
1: Yeah. So, because that's what fixes the disease a bit too, so some pruning and spraying. So bring them right down. And obviously the flowering would maybe not have been there. So their previous season. So what happens this year is next year's fruit. I don't understand. So with stone fruit, it's like next year. Whereas apples are 2 years and other things are like figs are this year's. So they flower on.
0: Yes, my fig tree. My fig tree has got some figs this year, none last
2: Hooray!
0: Year.
1: So
0: I am pleased about that.
1: Well, you can flog them. You can really give them a hiding. And they, when they get old and sort of gnarly, they need a fair bit of pruning to sort of reinvigorate them. That's the fig I'm talking about.
0: Yes.
1: The plum, just be patient. And, yes, next year you'll be rewarded.
0: Okay. I didn't prune it too hard, you know, just enough.
1: Yeah, yeah. So usually you're taking off. So when they have a growth, their growth, you're taking about sort of a third or a little bit more off the top of the tree and sort of trying to. And some years you have to bring them down further and then you lose a bit of fruiting wood, but that's just how it is.
0: Should I prune it next year?
1: I wouldn't actually. I just would be very light with it. Like maybe a third is okay because it's still got the fruiting wood on it. Okay.
0: Oh, okay. Mm-hmm. All right. Well, hopefully.
2: Dee, good luck.
0: So
2: happy gardening.
1: But don't forget to spray it. Remember to keep that spray happening.
0: Oh, okay.
1: Yeah.
0: All right.
1: Especially in winter. Yep.
2: Yes. Okay.
0: So I do that both spring.
1: Yep.
0: Spring and winter. Okay.
1: Yes, that's it.
0: Thank you.
2: And Dee, send us some photos of how it's all looking once they're, you know, back to their usual vigour.
0: When I get fruit.
1: I'll come back.
2: They will. We have faith in you, Dee. Happy gardening, lovely. Thanks for listening. Dee in Narrabundra. I got a message from Tony. We were saying that it looks kind of like it's clearing
1: coming
2: up.
1: Down here.
2: Yeah. Tony in Scullin says, Emma and Graham, it is rocking and rolling here in Scullin.
1: Good.
2: Lightning is very, very frightening, says Tony. What's it like where you are? 0467 922 666. It's probably pretty wet. That's true. Quilian texted in to say, I know what I'll be doing this weekend. Weeding. It'll be most satisfying after this gorgeous rain.
1: True.
2: Oh, and she says, and baking. Nothing beats a warm kitchen smelling of chocolate cake. Nothing beats that, that's for sure. Carl from Cook has texted in. Good morning. I've got a viburnum hedge at the front of my garden. It's quite established, up to about 2.5 metres. I want to replace it with camellia or some other hedge.
1: Yep.
2: Northwest aspect.
1: Yep.
2: What do you recommend? My wife thinks it's a bad idea, but I don't like viburnum. Uh-oh. Marriage counselling alert.
1: Oh, yeah.
2: We have to get involved with the husband and wife.
1: Okay. Righto.
2: Righto.
1: So
2: let's
1: go. In this corner, we have the wife. On
2: she
1: that corner,
2: likes the viburnum tinus.
1: I've got to say, look, so northwest, a little bit tough. A little bit tough for a camellia. So Sasank was like, here you, H-I-R-Y-U, is a very tough one, and there's other ones that are quite, you know, tough. But, you know, the soil preparation is so important for camellias if you're going to have a camellia hedge.
2: Mm.
1: So important. If you don't do it, forget it. Don't even think about it.
2: Yeah.
1: And not planting them too deep. It will be quite the viburnum, but quite vigorous plants and take a lot out of that ground. So you'll really need to work the ground with new, you know, organic matter and stuff for the camellias to thrive and mulching and water, irrigation, mate.
2: Yep.
1: So if you're up to all this.
2: Yeah, Carl, do you just want stuff to do?
1: So have a look at some of the camellia hedges. They are beautiful when they're good. When they're good, they are probably the most stunning hedge you can have.
2: Of course, they're beautiful.
1: But they're a lot of work and they take a long time to sort of get established. Don't need as much pruning as, say, viburnum. So there is benefits. And the thing is with the viburnum, it does actually sort of no water. You know, you don't water a viburnum hedge. What for?
2: So
1: they're tough as hell.
2: Yeah, I was going to say, Willow, given...
1: So it's sort of like, do you really need to...
2: Yeah.
1: You know, I'm not saying I'm on one corner or the other.
2: No.
1: I'm just giving two, you know, I'm being the lawyer here
2: with
1: the marriage dispute.

0: I don't know if I'd hire you as my lawyer, but anyway,
1: give her the money.
0: With the way the climate is going,
1: yeah.
0: Do you think it's a smart move going from something that's quite drought tolerant to something that's high
1: water?
0: That's
1: exactly where I'm going. But if you can afford the water,
0: yeah, okay. So I don't know. I sort of think maybe Carl's wife might be fine. Just leave it.
1: I would put, you know, have the list on both sides,
0: pros and cons. Burnham, pros and cons.
1: And we know, you know, water, more water. You know, lots more water.
0: Yes.
1: Yeah. So it's yeah.
0: Okay.
1: But I'm with you. I really do like a camellia hedge. And I've sort of got one at home, but I'm not really into hedges because I do them all the time.
0: Yeah, you're over them.
1: Yes, I'm over them.
0: You're over the hedge.
1: Yes. I have borders type thing. Yes.
0: How beautiful. Yeah. Carl from Cook, we wish you the best in all of your marital relations and the hedge. Let us know who wins.
1: Yeah, let us know.
0: Who wins the discussion?
1: Yeah.
0: It's still bucketing down in Yarralumla, says Catherine. Yep. DK in Flory says definitely bucketing down here too with lots of rain, lots of thunder.
1: Time to bake a cake.
0: Yeah, head indoors. Maybe a slow-cooked something or other. That's what I feel like.
1: Yeah, that's a good idea.
0: Chris from Farrah has texted in, pallets marked with a code HT, which refers to heat-treated, are okay for use in the garden.
1: There you go.
0: So there you go. There's a nice little bit of advice to take into your weekend for the texter that wanted to know that.
1: Yep.
0: Hi, ABC team, Emma and Willow. We've just lost power in Flynn. I'm listening now with the battery radio, says Rhonda of Flynn.
1: Oh, lucky you've got one. That's good.
0: Okay.
1: It just reminds us we need to have battery radio, especially if we have fires and things.
0: Yes. Yep. Have a battery radio on hand, have a torch, all of that stuff.
1: Yes.
0: Evo Energy has let us know that there is an active unplanned outage. It's affecting parts of Belconnen.
1: Unplanned. Flynn. Trees down, probably.
0: Possibly. Yep. Belconnen, Flynn, Fraser, Gungahlin Hall, Nichols.
1: That's a big one.
0: Spring Range, Sutton,
1: that's
0: and
1: not
0: Wallaroo.
1: Just a tree.
0: Yeah, now
1: lightning probably.
0: Yeah, now the expected restoration time is actually at 1:40 p.m. They obviously sometimes can get it done sooner, but let's see how that goes. Let us know. Have you got power where you are, and what's the rain situation like? Don't open the fridge. You've already had cake. 0467 922 666. Give us a weather update where you are. We've just got about 4 minutes left of the gardening show. I'll try and rip through some of these questions. I've seeded some green beans in a plot, Willow, about 3 weeks ago, but only two or three have germinated.
1: Yep.
0: I've tried in this plot before with little success. The soil is pretty neutral. Should I acidify it or just abandon the plot?
1: No, you might have planted them too deep.
0: Oh, yeah.
1: That can happen.
0: Could they be non-viable?
1: Viable.
0: That's a problem.
1: People, look on the back of the label before you buy them, actually, because the shops may not actually be proactive with this. So you need to say, or if you had them in the shed for 2 years, good luck. So beans are pretty good, though. They're pretty good if they're viability. Things like carrots and that are no good. They're really bad.
0: You know, it's something that I didn't know about before, but it can be incredibly disappointing, like when you're doing peas or something.
1: Your patience just goes.
0: Well, you just think, what's happened?
1: What did I do?
0: What did I do wrong? I'm not doing this again.
1: You didn't do it wrong. You didn't read the label.
0: Exactly. You can't just use them forever. It feels like they're dry, they're alive forever.
1: Well, some tomatoes are pretty good. Like, they've had ones from the pyramids they propagate.
0: That's a tomato and a half. Build a little pyramid. If you've got a pyramid in your backyard for seed storage, I'd like to see that. Thank you very much. Let's quickly get to this one. Jennifer from Monash. Another lemon tree problem. My lemon tree has curly leaves.
1: Sure, bud.
0: It's in a pot and has been for about 4 or 5 years. I was away for a couple of weeks.
1: Yep.
0: Got back a week ago to this. It's on a dripper. So what could it be?
1: Okay. So just take that dripper away.
0: Don't need it?
1: At the moment.
0: Ah.
1: We don't want overwater, especially in a pot. Okay. It's very common, and the curly leaves mean drainage is, it's not getting the air what wants and whatever.
0: Yes.
1: Curly leaves also can be wind, but we haven't had that. Okay. We haven't really had windy condition, but it can be. Also can mean mites as well, but I don't think we've got mites. It's a bit cool and it's not mite weather.
0: This doesn't look unwell, though.
1: No, it's super unwell. It's getting too much water, I'd say. So just ease off with the water, especially now we've had rain. If it's in the open, I presume it's in the open. It's not under a cover.
0: Yeah, I think it looks from the photo it is.
1: So just take that dripper off or turn it off. You can turn drippers off, if you've got the right drippers. Some you can't, but that's the ones to have. And then it should come good. Yeah, just a lot less water.
0: Okay, less water it is. A bit hard today, but, you know, I know, in general. I know.
1: Yeah, it's funny enough, you know, rain's not usually a problem. Yeah.
0: Okie dokie. Well, that's about all we've got time for on The Garden Show today. Just a reminder again that there is an unplanned electricity outage for the suburbs of Belconnen, Flynn, Fraser, Gungahlin, Hall, Nichols, Spring Range, Sutton and Wallaroo. Let me know if I've missed your suburb and you're out of power, maybe listening on a battery radio, 0467 922 666. Willow, ask me what's coming up on Saturday Kitchen.
1: What is coming up, Emma?
0: We have the effervescent, the vivacious, the lovely Alice Zaslavsky. Yep. She's written a book, Weeknights with Alice. It's going to save you from that boring midweek slump.
1: I don't live
0: slump.
1: Next door to her, though.
0: Well, no, but the
1: next
0: book.
1: Next door to the, Alice.
0: Oh, God. I'm sure she hasn't heard that joke before. Listen, it's going to save you because midweek when you might be thinking, oh, I'll get takeaway, oh, I'll eat something gross, you know, that, oh, yeah. Whatever. Well, maybe not gross, but she's going to save you by inspiring you to make something
1: like that.
0: Easy and vegetable filled. And she's such a delight. If you've got any questions at all about eating and cooking with veggies, 0467 922 666. Willow, it's been lovely. You can finish your cake
1: and
0: now.
1: We won't see you next week. So
0: you're away, but we've got Andrew.
1: Yep.
0: Andrew's thanks very back. Much.
1: See ya. Bye.
2: Good morning, Tina Quinn with all the latest ABC News. French President Emmanuel Macron says an agreement by G7 countries to release 100 million barrels of oil is intended to ease pressure on climbing fuel prices. The group of industrialized nations will release the stockpile over the next 4 months after US President Donald Trump had urged the European Union to act. Mr. Trump had threatened to ban US diesel exports, but now says that won't happen in the wake of the G7 agreement. Mr. Macron says the G7 is united on the issue.
3: All of this sends a clear signal of G7 unity during this period, a desire to improve our production, our transportation capacity, and our ability to manage both stocks and trade cooperatively. And so, all of this can accompany and trigger a drop in prices on global markets.
2: Staying overseas, and New York's governor has appointed a special prosecutor to oversee an investigation into an alleged gang rape at Cornell University. Governor Kathy Hochul says she signed an executive order appointing the office of New York Attorney General Letitia James. A former Cornell University student known only as Jane Doe alleges that she was drugged and raped at a fraternity house in 2024. Riot police have clashed with high school students across France, and unions are calling for teachers to strike as President Emmanuel Macron's government battles to contain increasingly violent protests over classroom conditions and funding. The BBC's Hugh Schofield reports.
4: Today, the Ministry of Education is reporting that some 560 lycées have been affected by protests to one degree or another. In Paris, the front doors of two establishments were damaged by fire, and in Tours, in central France, there are reports of protesters looting shops. The government has put out feelers to students' unions, and there have been talks about meeting some of their demands. It hopes that with some gestures, it can de-escalate the tension and separate students with genuine grievances from the hard-left militants who it believes are helping stir up the unrest.
2: Green's founding leader Bob Brown says David Shoebridge is the best person to lead the minority party right now. Senator Shoebridge won a vote among the party's 11 parliamentarians earlier in the week, triggered by Larissa Waters' sudden resignation from the role due to ill health. Mr. Brown led the Greens from 2005 to 2012 and says he's known the senator for a long time.
5: I've watched his progress. He's a very bright character. He's very committed. He's got a great sense of how the average Australian thinks. And he's grown in confidence and he's relaxed a lot. I think he's just the communicator that the Greens require at this moment.
2: To news just breaking now, New South Wales ambulance have confirmed several people were injured after a car hit a crowd of people in Newcastle this morning. Emergency services were called to Newcastle Link Road at Wall's End at around 9:30 a.m. Paramedics and police are at the scene with 10 ambulances and 3 helicopters treating a number of people. More to come. To finance now, and stocks on Wall Street have closed higher after weaker than expected jobs data dampened expectations for a rate hike from the Federal Reserve at its policy meeting this month. The Dow Jones Industrial Average rose 0.5%. The broad S&P 500 gained 0.7%.